0: He got $20,000 from him.
1: But we were after $100,000. Why didn't you get it all this morning when you saw him?
0: My dear Vivian, it simply isn't done that way. Blackmail is an art. An art that calls for the use of psychology. Philip will give us many times over the money I hold in my hand. All in due time, of course.
1: You mean I'll have to go on hiding in this miserable apartment until you've finished your little game with him? Never being able to leave it for fear someone will recognize
0: it. Come now, Vivian. You've got the radio and books
1: I won't spend weeks in this apartment, I tell you. I won't... My arm!
0: You'll do exactly as I say, Vivian. Exactly, do you understand?
1: Roger, my arm, you're hurting
0: me. It's nothing to what I'll do if you disobey me. Do I make myself clear?
1: Yes, yes!
2: A week passed. A week in which Roger patiently bided his time. For time, he knew, was working on his side against Philip. Then one morning he called on Philip at his office.
0: Good morning, Philip. How are you?
3: How do you expect me to be? This past week I've been able to think of nothing but Vivian and what happened that night.
0: Philip, you must stop brooding over it. Whatever happened was her fault, not yours.
3: Yes, you're right. Perhaps what I need is a vacation.
0: Yes, yes, of course. A trip would do you a world of good. And if I could afford it, I'd go along with you.
3: You mean you haven't any money?
0: I'm afraid not, Philip. That's what I've come to see you about. I must have $40,000 at once.
3: $40,000?
0: Yes, I know it's a good deal of money, Philip, but without it, I'll be ruined.
3: Well, naturally, I want to help you, Roger, but $40,000?
0: If I don't get the $40,000, Philip, it may mean prison for me. Now, you wouldn't want to see that happen, would you?
3: Well, of course not, Roger, but...
0: After all, Philip, I saved you from prison. In fact, I made myself an accomplice to Vivian's murder by not turning you over to the police.
3: Well, yes, I know,
0: now,
3: but...
0: You could hardly expect me to remain loyal to you if you weren't willing to help me, could you?
3: I see. It seems I haven't any choice. Very well, Roger. I'll write you out a check.
2: Roger's eyes gleamed in amusement as he accepted the check from Philip. There was no longer any doubt that Philip understood him perfectly. Things were working out exactly as he had planned. Later that day, Roger went back to the old brownstone house. There was a smile on his lips as he entered apartment 2C.
0: Look at this. $40,000 in cash.
1: Oh, Roger.
0: Now, wasn't this worth staying and hiding for, Vivian? And there's plenty more where this came from. Who could that be? You better get behind that screen.
1: No. All right, Roger.
0: Yes?
4: CLD for Miss Brown. It amounts to $64.
0: Oh, you must be mistaken. There's no Miss Brown here.
4: This is the address she gave. It's in care of Mr. Roger Martinson. Is that your name?
0: Why, yes, but I don't know any...
1: Those packages are for me, Roger. How much did you say the COD was?
4: $64, miss.
1: Oh. Here you are.
4: Thank you, miss. Here's your receipt. Goodbye.
1: Goodbye.
0: When did you buy those clothes?
1: This morning.
0: You mean you went out shopping in spite of what I told you?
1: Well, I was sick of being cooped up in this apartment day and night. I had to do something for a change.
0: And what of my plans? You risk everything with so much at stake.
1: Roger, stop looking at me like that. I tell you, I couldn't stand being cooped up in this apartment any longer.
0: But I give you orders to stay here.
1: Well, I won't. I want you to get the rest of the money at once so we can clear out. And if you don't, I'll go shopping whenever I feel like it. You can't make me stay here.
0: You'll do exactly as I say, Vivian. I won't allow anything or anyone to interfere with my plans. I've worked out every step perfectly, and there isn't going to be any slip-up.
2: Another week passed, a week in which Roger made no effort to see Philip. Then early one evening, he got into his car and drove out of the city to Philip's home in the country.
5: Oh, it's you, Roger. Come in.
0: Good evening, Philip. Oh, where are the servants?
5: This is their night off.
0: Oh. You're not looking well at all, Philip. You You shouldn't remain in this house by yourself.
3: What difference does it make where I am? Wherever I go, the memory of that night follows. It's hard to believe that it was only 2 weeks ago tonight that I killed her.
0: 2 weeks ago tonight? So it was. Oh, by the way, Philip, do you think you might possibly lend me $60,000?
3: $60,000? You can't be serious.
0: Oh, but I am.
3: But I lent you that much already.
0: Yes, I know, but I must have more.
3: No. I won't give you another cent. You've blackmailed me enough.
0: Blackmail is a harsh word, Philip.
3: What else can you call it? Now, you're just as hard and grasping as Vivian was.
0: Yes, but you must remember, I'm alive and she isn't.
3: I suppose you're glad she's dead. In life, she was worth nothing to you. In death, you're able to get $60,000 for her. In death? How do I know she is dead?
0: But don't be foolish, Philip. You saw her lying on the floor in this very room.
3: Yes, but how do I know she's dead? It was you who examined her and told me so. And you buried the body by yourself.
0: Well, I just wanted to spare you, Philip.
3: Just exactly where did you bury Vivian? As a matter of fact, how do I know the whole affair isn't staged for my special benefit, so that you can extort money from me?
0: Oh, surely you don't believe that, Philip. Why, you shot her with your own gun.
3: Yes, and you took the gun away from me immediately after the shooting. Suddenly, that whole affair is becoming very clear to me.
0: I tell you, she's dead, Philip, and buried out in the woods.
3: Then I want to see the grave and the body you say is in it.
0: But this is ridiculous. I won't go searching for a grave in the middle of the night.
3: You shouldn't have to search for it, Roger. Not if you really dug one. Come along. We can pick up a shovel at the tool shed.
0: I won't do it. I won't do it.
3: I said, come along, Roger.
0: Oh, very well. But I'm not certain I'll be able to find the grave. After all, the woods is fairly large, and it's been 2 weeks since I buried
3: it. That's all right, Roger. We'll stay out there until you do find her.
2: A few minutes later, Philip and Roger picked up the shovel at the tool shed and then continued on their way to the woods that began at the rear of the house. Neither of the men spoke as they entered the woods, Roger leading the way with a flashlight. Several times he stopped, trying to get his bearings, then plunged on again, hoping to find a familiar landmark. It became apparent that Roger was growing less and less sure of himself.
0: Oh, the grave is someplace around here. I'm certain of it. Perhaps we ought to come back in the daytime. It might be easier to find it then.
3: I know, Roger. You shouldn't have any trouble finding it now. If it exists.
0: It does exist, I tell you. It's just that the woods are so confusing at night. Everything looks so different.
3: Just keep on searching, Roger.
0: And perhaps this is the spot. It looks something like it.
3: Well, is it or isn't it?
0: I don't know. It looks like the place where I buried her, and yet I'm not certain.
3: There's only one way to make certain, and that's to start digging. Here's the shovel.
0: But suppose this isn't the spot.
3: Then we'll dig somewhere else. In fact, we'll dig up the entire woods if necessary. After all, you're certain she is buried in the woods, aren't you? Go ahead, Roger. Start digging.
0: Oh, very well.

0: Roger. You've been digging for 20 minutes now, and you haven't uncovered a body.
1: Philip, I told you I wasn't sure this was the spot where I buried her.
0: You're a great actor, Roger. But I'm afraid this time you've overplayed your role.
1: What do you mean?
0: Vivian isn't dead. And there's no use your pretending she is. Everything that's happened was part of a scheme the two of you planned to extort money from me.
1: I tell you, she is dead.
0: Then where's the body?
1: I thought this was the spot, but I must be mistaken. I'm sure I didn't bury her any deeper than this, but if I... Philip, turn the flashlight this way.
0: What is it?
1: Look. Do you see what I've uncovered?
0: A hand?
1: Yes. This is the spot where I buried her, Philip. Just a few more shovelfuls and I'll have her uncovered.
0: Oh. Oh, it can't be.
1: There. There you are, Philip. Of course, she's been in the ground for 2 weeks, but I think you can easily recognize that it's Vivian.
0: Yes. It's Vivian.
1: And look, Philip. Here's the bullet hole under her heart. The bullet hole that you made.
0: I don't want to see any more. I've had enough.
1: You should trust me a little more, Philip. Everything I did was for your own good. After all, you don't want to go to the electric chair, do you?
0: I don't care what happens anymore. I can't stand having her death on my conscience any longer. I'm going to call the police.
1: Don't be a fool, Philip. You know it might well mean the electric chair.
0: I'll take my chances. Anything's better than going on living the way I have these past 2 weeks. I'm going back to the house and call the police.
1: Philip, come back. Come back. Philip!
0: Operator.
1: Philip, wait. Wait, don't do anything foolish.
0: No, you cut me off. Take a hand off that phone, Roger.
1: All I want you to do, Philip, is to listen to me for a few minutes. At the end of that time, you may do as you please. Now, that's fair enough, isn't it?
0: Nothing you can say will make me change my mind about calling the police.
1: Listen to me first. Then if you still want to call the police, you can. Now, please put the receiver down, Philip. Yeah, that's it.
0: Well, what do you want to tell me?
1: Well, do you mind if I mix myself a drink first? It's been a rather difficult evening.
0: Very well.
1: Oh, well, what about one for you, Philip? You look as though you could stand a drink.
0: No, thank you.
1: Oh, nonsense. Do you good.
0: What is it you want to say to me, Roger?
1: Huh? Oh, yes, say to you. Oh, yes. Yes, of course. Here's your drink, Philip.
0: Thank you.
1: Well, now, what shall we drink to? We'll drink to your good luck, come what may. There. I feel a good deal better.
0: All right. Now that we've had our drinks, what have you got to say?
1: Oh, yes. What I wanted to say was I never let anything interfere with my plans, Philip.
0: What do you mean by that?
1: Simply that I can't allow you to go to the police, and therefore you shan't. It would spoil my plan.
0: Oh, it would it? Well, I'd like to see you stop me.
1: I have, Philip. In a very little while, in fact, in just a few seconds, you'll be dead.
0: Dead? What are you saying?
1: Yes, Philip. The drink I mixed for you was poisoned.
0: Poison?
1: Aren't you finding that it's becoming difficult to breathe?
0: Oh, no. You couldn't have. My throat. It burns.
1: Yes, I know, Philip. But it'll all be over in a matter of seconds.
0: No. I see it all. You might have...
1: Yes, Philip. Just a week ago tonight, she died according to plan.
0: Please, Joe.
1: I'm afraid, Philip, that you haven't the strength left to reach the telephone.
0: I will.
1: I'm afraid you and Vivian never had a chance, Philip. I had things worked out perfectly, down to the smallest detail. Hello, operator. Operator, please connect me with the police.
2: It was at this point that I was called into the case. Inspector Carlton called me an hour after Roger Martinson had phoned the police. When I arrived at the Drake mansion, I examined the body of Vivian Drake than that of her husband, Philip. When I had finished my examination, I entered the library, where Inspector Carlton was questioning Roger Martinson.
3: Hello, Doc. Oh, Doc, this is Roger Martinson. Mr. Martinson, this is Dr. Smith, the county coroner.
4: How do you do?
1: Hello.
3: I'll be with you in a few minutes, Doc. Just stick around. Now, Mr. Martinson, you were telling me how you came to this house 2 weeks ago tonight to see your sister and found that she was gone.
1: Yes. Yes, my brother-in-law, Philip, told me that she'd gone on a vacation. I thought it strange at the time that she should have gone away without saying goodbye to me, as we were always very close. But days passed and I didn't hear from her.
3: Tell me, was it like your sister to go away and not write?
1: No, it wasn't, and that's what worried me so. These past 2 weeks, Philip kept putting me off when I inquired about Vivian's whereabouts. Well, tonight I couldn't stand it any longer. And I came to this house to have it out with him.
3: What did your brother-in-law say when he saw you?
1: Well, he was quite agitated at my unexpected arrival. When I couldn't get any satisfaction out of him regarding Vivian, I threatened to go to the police. Then he broke down and confessed that he murdered Vivian.
3: When did he murder her?
1: He told me that he'd done it 2 weeks ago tonight. Why, that was the very night I'd come here to see Vivian, and he told me that she'd left for a vacation.
3: I see. Go on.
1: Naturally, when he told me he'd murdered her, I was aghast. He led me to the woods and showed me the grave. We returned to the house, and before I knew what had happened, Philip had taken poison. Then I called the police.
3: Well, it seems like a plain case of murder and suicide. Outside of a few questions at the inquest, I don't think we'll trouble you anymore, Mr. Martinson.
1: That's quite all right, Inspector. I shall be at your service any time.
2: Just a moment, Mr. Martinson.
1: Yes.
2: I was very much interested in hearing what you had to say to the inspector regarding the murder of your sister. You say that your brother-in-law confessed to murdering her 2 weeks ago tonight?
1: That's right.
2: That would be April 2nd, wouldn't it?
1: Yes, that's correct.
2: Then you never saw her alive after the night of April 2nd?
1: Why, no, of course not.
3: What are you getting at, Doc?
2: Please, Inspector. Mr. Martinson, would you mind telling me where you live?
1: At 425 West 107th Street.
2: Tell me, were some clothes delivered to that address in your care a week ago today, April 9th?
1: Clothes?
2: Yes. To be exact, a woman's sports suit, which cost $64 and arrived COD.
1: Why no?
2: You're lying, Mr. Martinson. I have in my hand a slip of paper that not only proves that you're lying, but that will send you to the electric chair.
3: Doc, what are you saying?
2: Yes, Inspector. Mr. Martinson's plan was perfect, but he slipped up badly. He forgot to search Vivian Drake's clothing before he buried her. When I examined her body just now, I found in one of her pockets this receipted bill bearing the date April 9th. That proves beyond a doubt that she wasn't murdered by her husband on April 2nd. As Mr. Martinson here claimed.
1: No.
2: Yes, Mr. Martinson. The corpse has accused you from the grave of murder and has given us proof of your guilt.
1: No, it can't be. I had everything planned perfectly. Perfectly, do you hear? Down to the last detail. I couldn't have failed.
2: This is the mysterious traveler again. Have you enjoyed our little trip to the grave? Poor Roger. What a pity. After all that planning and hard work, to be tripped up by a sales slip found on a corpse. Just goes to prove that you have to be more careful when you're burying people you've murdered. Now, I recall another case where a woman drugged her husband and... Oh, you're getting off at the next stop. I'm sorry. I hope you'll join me again soon. But if you do, please remember this. Next Sunday, I shall take a train that leaves at 3:30 p.m. Eastern Wartime. Don't forget, Sunday afternoon at 3:30.
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0: It's me, Hank.
1: Mr. Thompson, you ought to be ashamed of yourself.
0: What? Why?
1: Your vacation started at 5 o'clock, and here you are at 10 p.m. back at work.
0: Oh, just cleaning up a few details, Hank.
1: I guess that's the way you get to be a vice president, Mr. Thompson. Making sure everything's shipshape before you go on vacation. Going to be long, Mr. Thompson?
0: Oh, about 15 minutes. Why?
1: I make my rounds about now, and you'll want to get out.
0: You know, that's very funny, Hank.
1: It is?
0: Well, most people would like to get into a bank at night, but I'm anxious to get out.
1: I see what you mean. Hey, what's with a fancy box from Brummel's? Pretty high class.
0: Yeah, take a look. Yeah, what do you think of that for a sports jacket?
1: Pretty wild, Mr. Thompson. Not like the clothes you usually wear.
0: Well, I figured it was time for a change. I'm going to wear it driving up to the country.
1: There's enough color in it to keep you warm. Call me when you're ready, Mr. Thompson.
0: You ought to be ashamed, Mr. Thompson. But $500,000 in nice, fresh currency does an awful lot to take the shame away. Here we are. Fits very neatly. No bulge. Just as we planned. Now, let's try the jacket on. Yeah, one size too large fits perfectly over the suit. And we're ready to go. Now, wait. Have we forgotten anything, Alec? No, everything's in order. Now, all we have to do is walk past Hank, and we're home free. Hank? Hank? I'm ready.
1: Coming, Mr. Thompson. It sure looks good on you, Mr. Thompson. Makes you look sort of different.
0: Well, I feel sort of different.
1: You'd think that after 5 years, I'd be able to put my hand on the right key.
0: That's all right, Hank.
1: Going the same place as last year?
0: Mm-hmm.
1: Wife and kid, too?
0: Oh, they're already up there.
1: Where is that blasted key?
0: Well, take your time. I'm in no hurry.
1: Mr. Thompson, you can't kid me.
0: What do you mean?
1: I've been around this bank too long not to know the score.
0: Oh?
1: You're one of those fellows who's always in a hurry.
0: Yes, I guess that's right.
1: And right now, you're anxious to get up to the lake.
0: Well, you're sure right about that.
1: Yeah, found it.
0: Well, good night, Hank. Take care.
1: Just a minute.
0: Yeah?
1: You know the rules.
0: Of course. You're supposed to examine every package that goes out of here. Now, do you want me to untie this and show you the $500,000 I have in here?
1: That you've taken from the vault?
0: Well, where else would I get $500,000? You want to take a look at my old suit?
1: I must have seen it 100 times, Mr. Thompson. Yeah, it's okay. Don't bother to unwrap it. Just a minute, Mr. Thompson.
0: Huh?
1: What's that on your jacket?
0: What? What is it?
1: Nothing, just a thread. There, that's better. Have yourself a good vacation.
0: Yeah, thanks, Hank. I'm sure I will. Now.
2: Oh, Alec! I'm so glad you're home.
0: Helen! What are you doing here?
2: Ted got sick. We had to fly down today. I tried to reach you.
0: Ted sick? What happened? Where is he?
2: In the hospital. He's fine now. He's going to be operated on tomorrow morning.
0: Operated on?
2: Just his tonsils. Nothing serious.
0: Oh, Helen, things are happening too fast now. Just let me get my bearings.
2: Well, now, Alec, I tried calling you before we left. I knew you'd want Dr. Somerville, but you were out and the plane was leaving.
0: I was shopping.
2: Yeah, so I see. Whatever made you buy that jacket? Oh, but never mind that now. Ted's been asking for you, and I told him...
0: Helen, will you please slow down? I have to think.
2: Oh, Agent, you poor dear. I know how you hate to have your plans upset.
0: Yes.
2: But I couldn't help it. I checked in and took a room at the hospital, too. I'm going to stay overnight with Ted. I just came home to see if you were here.
0: That's good, Helen. That's good thinking. Ted would be frightened alone. You get on right back there, right away.
2: You sound like you want to get rid of me.
0: Oh, now, you know better than that. It's just that I have some packing to do.
2: But you're not going anywhere. And why in the world are you wearing that jacket over your suit?
0: Oh, I was chilly.
2: On a nice night like this, what's in the box?
0: Some papers. Listen, Helen, I'm going to have to talk fast because I don't have much time.
2: What's wrong?
0: Nothing's wrong. It's just that everything's gone haywire.
2: What?
0: I had a surprise for you. I wrote you about it, but of course the letter's on its way. For a long time, a man has been asking me to leave the bank and go into the investment business with him.
2: And...
0: I agreed to spend this weekend with him on the island to talk it over.
2: Yes, but...
0: It's very big, Helen. Tremendous. I have a train to make because he's sending a car to meet it. Now, you understand?
2: Oh, yes, dear, of course, but with Ted in the hospital, don't you think you could call him
0: and
2: put it off? Well, you don't have to shout.
0: Well, I'm sorry. I'm on edge. Now, you know how carefully I work things out, and this is the biggest deal of my life. Ted'll be all right with you there.
2: I know, but...
0: I'll just throw a few things in the bag, straighten up, and get going.
2: But Ted will want to know...
0: I'll call him in the morning. I promise.
2: Alec? Oh, I've been looking all over for
0: you. We're not supposed to meet until the second day at sea. That was the plan, Celia.
3: No, I'm sorry, but no one will see us up here on this deck. We're just two figures in the fog.
0: Go down to your cabin.
3: In a minute. First, did everything go all right?
0: Well, not quite. Helen was home.
3: Oh, no. What happened?
0: Well, it's not ruinous. She thinks I'm going down to Long Island for the weekend on a business deal. She won't start to worry until Monday or Tuesday.
3: Monday or Tuesday? But the way you had it arranged, no one would have started looking for 2 or 3 weeks.
0: Well, it can't be helped. Besides, bank examiners drop in unexpectedly. They might have discovered the shortage in a week anyway.
3: Oh, Alec.
0: But you see, that's where the careful planning comes in. When they do start looking, I've set up enough false trails to keep them busy for a month. Airline tickets, false passports, train tickets, bus. Oh, they'll check them all.
3: All right, Alec. I trust you.
0: Oh, no.
3: What?
0: No.
3: What is it? What's the matter?
0: A stupid mistake. A tiny little stupid thing. I made a mistake.
3: What?
0: With all the confusion with Helen, I didn't make a final check. Last night, I was going over everything for the last time. I put some figures down on the scrap of paper and I threw it in the wastebasket. I meant to burn it.
3: Well, as long as you threw it away, what difference could it make?
0: Well, it could make all the difference in the world.
3: What was on the paper?
0: The cost of our tickets for this trip.
3: Well, so?
0: So the police will search every inch of our apartment. They're sure to find the paper. I think it said Le Havre on it along with the figures. If it does, then all the false trails, everything goes down the drain. They'll start checking from Le Havre. They'll know this ship sailed tonight. We won't have a chance.
3: Oh, Alec, you're making too much out of nothing.
4: Attention, please. All visitors ashore. Attention, all passengers. The sailing will be delayed 3 hours due to the fog. But all visitors must leave as scheduled. All visitors ashore...
0: Celia, did you hear that? 3 hours.
3: Alec, no.
0: We're in luck. I have plenty of time.
3: Alec, don't leave me. You can't.
0: I have plenty of time, and it'll be perfect. I'll destroy the paper. Helen will be at the hospital. Oh, nothing can go wrong.
3: Listen to me, Alec. Please, don't leave the ship.
0: Well, I have to.
3: No.
0: Well, this even gives me time to send a telegram to Helen to be delivered Monday, telling her I've been delayed. Oh, these 3 hours will give us 3 days before there's any alarm.
3: Alec.
0: Yes?
3: Do you love me?
0: Celia, you know
3: I... Alec, if you love me, stay here. I know that if you leave, I'll never see you again. I'm afraid.
0: Oh, that's nonsense. Nonsense and nerves. I'll meet you right here as soon as I can.
3: But, Alec...
0: I just want to make sure that we'll be absolutely safe, Celia. Why, in a few hours, we'll be as safe as if we were 1,000,000 miles away.

0: What happened? Did you miss your train?
1: What are you doing at home?
0: Well, you needn't shout.
1: Well, sorry, but you should be with Ted, not here.
0: Oh, now, Alec, Ted's under sedation, sound asleep. I thought it would be nice if he had some of his favorite books and things tomorrow, so I came home to get them. Alec, what are you looking for?
1: I'm looking for the waste paper basket. Where is it?
0: Oh, I'm sorry. It's in the back hall. I emptied it down the chute.
1: The incinerator?
0: Yes. Alec. Alec, what is it? What's wrong?
1: Oh, it's nothing. I'll just have to make another copy. I should have known. You were a good wife. Neat and tidy and careful.
0: Alec? Alec, are you all right?
1: Oh, I'm fine. I'm fine. But now I do have to run.
0: I don't know you the way you are. You seem like a stranger. What happened with the train?
1: Oh, the train? Oh, yes, the weather is bad, and you know this neighborhood. I couldn't get a cab, and when I did, I missed it. I called Harry and told him I'd take the next one, and I don't have much time.
0: But why did you come back?
1: Well, for that paper that you threw away.
0: Oh, I'm awfully sorry, Alec. Was it important?
1: No, I can remember it.
0: Well, then why did you come back for it?
1: Will you stop picking on me?
0: Alec, there's something wrong.
1: No, nothing. Oh, I'll get it. Hello? Oh, hello, Harry. Yes, I'm just leaving. Yeah, I know about the time. No, it's all right. Everything's all right. Yeah, I'll be there. Goodbye, Harry. I'll explain everything when I get back to you. Now, you take good care of Ted.
0: Alec, aren't you going to kiss me goodbye?
1: Oh, sorry. Goodbye, dear. And don't worry. Taxi? Taxi! A cab! Hey! Oh. Cab? Hey, taxi! There's got to be a cab. It may be on the avenue. Cab? Taxi! Hey, you there by the light! Wait! Hey, wait! Come back! Cab? Taxi! Taxi!
2: What's the matter, Mac?
1: I was just trying to catch a cab. They all seem to be off duty.
3: Yeah, them guys all go off duty when you need them.
2: Yeah. Hey, you better get off the street. You can get run over in this fog.
1: Well, I've got to get a cab. I've got to get to Pier 28. My ship's sailing.
2: Pier 28, huh? You know where that is, Harry?
3: Yeah, sure.
2: Hop in. Huh? Come on, mister. You're in a hurry. We'll help you out.
1: Oh, well, thanks. You don't know how much this means.
2: Pier 28, Harry.
3: Yep.
1: And hurry, please.
2: You heard the man.
1: Hurry, Harry.
2: Hey, it's not bad. Harry.
1: Look, I'll pay you if you'll just hurry.
2: Huh? Oh, the man says he's going to pay us, Harry. Now, we don't want no bread. This is our good deed for the day. Would you believe that me and Harry are Boy Scouts, Daddy?
1: Yes.
2: Now, you don't really mean that, do you, Daddy?
1: Look, I don't care what you are. It was very kind of you to pick me up.
2: Uh-huh.
1: But it's terribly important that I... Wait a minute. This isn't the way to the pier.
2: Yeah, it's a shortcut. See, Harry knows all the shortcuts, don't you, Harry?
3: Hey, sure.
2: Harry.
1: Look, why did you pick me up?
2: Huh? Well, like I told you, we're Boy Scouts. You look like you were in trouble. We wanted to help you out.
1: Well, turn west! Turn west!
2: You heard the man, Harry. There. You feel better?
1: Thank you.
2: You like a shot?
1: No, thanks.
2: That's good stuff. Harry and me only drink the best.
1: Aren't you a little young to be drinking?
2: Oh, you going to give us a hard time, Danny?
1: No.
2: Huh?
1: No. I'm sorry.
2: I mean, man, you got no manners. I mean, here we are doing you a big favor, and you're bugging me.
1: Well, I made a mistake.
2: Huh? Yeah. Huh. Hey, Harry, you see a gas station along the way. Stop.
1: Well, I don't have time. I told you I have no...
2: You don't want to buy us gas, Dad?
1: Look, I'll give you the money, but I'll miss the ship if we stop. Now, where are you going?
3: Fuzz, Louie.
1: Fuzz?
2: Cops to you, Daddy. See, we borrowed this car. Where you going?
1: Let me out. I just want to get out.
2: Cool it, man. You're out of your skull. You'd run screaming to the fuzz, and then we'd all be in trouble, right?
1: I don't care about the police. I don't care if you've stolen the car. Just get me to Pier 28. You get me there in time, I'll give you $50.
2: How much?
1: Look, I'll make it $100.
2: Oh. Well, it looks like we got a live one, huh, Harry? You lose the fuzz?
3: Yeah, they turned off.
2: Okay, pull over.
3: Right.
1: Oh. What are you doing?
2: Hand it over, Daddy.
1: What?
2: The wallet.
1: Hold on, wait a minute. You can't... Go! No, please! Don't!
2: Tough luck, Daddy.
3: I'll get the wallet, huh?
2: Yeah. Here we go.
3: You got it?
2: One, two,
3: come on,
2: hundred,
3: faster,
2: and
3: huh?
2: 250 bucks. What do you know?
3: Whoa.
2: Here, help me roll them out, Harry.
3: Yeah.
2: See, Harry? Did I always tell you? It pays to help people out.

0: Alec, we're leaving. Where are you? Where are you? I told you not to go. You didn't have to go, Alec. You didn't. You didn't. You didn't.
1: We'll be safe, Celia. We'll be as safe as if we were a million miles away.

Theater 5 has presented A Million Miles to Nowhere, written by Murray Burnett, directed by Bill Gately. In the cast, William Griffiths, John Gibson, Vicki Vola, Anne Houston, Jack Grimes, and Ed Zimmerman. Script editor, Jack C. Wilson. Original music by Alexander Vlastotsenko. Orchestra under the direction of Glenn Osser. Executive producer for Theater 5, Mr. Lee Bowman. We invite your comments. Write to Theater 5, New York 23, New York. That's Theater 5, New York 23, New York.

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0: In the animal world, there is the hunter and the hunted, hound and fox, hawk and sparrow, cat and mouse. We in the topmost species have also joined the hunt. But who is to judge precisely which of us are hounds or foxes as we enter the chase?
1: Hey, lucky folks, hey, lucky. Step right up and buy your tickets by the strip. Hey, lucky, step right up and buy your tickets by the strip. One for young and old.
2: I did it again, Kathy. Put both those last two candles. I was just too shut.
3: Too bad we don't have prizes at this gallery, mister. You'd clean me out.
2: I told you my name was Bob. Now, how many shots have I got left for my quarter?
3: Three, I think.
2: I'll light up those candles again and watch them get knocked out.
3: You're a regular one-man fire department. Don't you want to try for those tin ducks or the clay pipes, sir?
2: Light the candles, Kathy. I'm a specialist.
3: How'd you find out my name?
2: Oh, it wasn't too hard. I went over to Madame Laranda's there at the fortune-telling booth and made a bet with her.
3: About me?
2: I bet her half a dollar your name was Melinda.
3: And Myra Laranda told you my name was Kathy?
2: I'd too to collect a half dollar. But I told you for free that my name was Bob. Aren't you ever going to use it?
4: Excuse me, Bud. Oh. Kathy, can you get the stand closed up and come over to Adam's office for a minute?
3: Closed up? What for, Tipper?
4: There's been a little trouble. The boss wants you to confirm his statement he's making.
2: Wait a minute, Kathy. You won't have to go to all the trouble of closing up. I can mind a concession for you if this won't take too long.
4: This kid a friend of yours, Kathy?
3: Well, yes, I know him, but I don't
4: know. Okay, we'll get your bills out of the register and let him take over. The worst he can do is fire off a few free shots. It'd look better if the place stays open anyway.
3: Bob, you're sure you don't mind?
2: Run along, Kathy. It'll be a pleasure to hold the fort for you.
4: One thing, kid. Anybody asks you, don't start saying there's been trouble. It's all over. We don't want to start stampeding any of the Saturday night crowd. You got that straight?
2: No, I'm not even asking what the trouble is, am I? If it'll help Kathy out, that's all I have to know.
3: Thanks, Bob. I'll try to be back as fast as I can.
4: Let's go, Kathy.
3: Tipper, this must be real trouble. I can tell.
4: Oh, I wouldn't call it real trouble, Kathy. At least not for anybody but old Uncle Billy.
3: Uncle Billy? That poor old man isn't off on a bender again.
4: Old Billy's done all the drinking he's ever going to do. We fished him out of the water in the Tunnel of Love about half an hour ago.
3: Out of the...
4: Drowned in the dark there in 2 feet of water. The doc just gave up trying to bring him around, and there's an ambulance waiting on the side alley to take him to the morgue.
3: Oh, you said there was just a little trouble.
4: We're all sorry about it, but, well, as Adam says, we've still got a Saturday night crowd here. Billy had to get blind drunk and go stumbling into the tunnel. Is that any reason for spoiling Saturday night for all the hundreds of customers here?
3: Is it the customers' feelings Adam is concerned about or the cash registers that wouldn't ring if this news got around?
4: Now, take it easy, kid. Take it easy. There's a cop over in the office. All he wants is to have Myra Laranda, you, and a couple of more of us back up what Adam told him about Billy always hitting the bottle and having a weak heart. Here, we can go in the side door. Duck that mob out in front.

0: Is this the man you knew as William Connery, Miss Owens?
1: Yes. We all knew him as Uncle Billy, officer.
0: Okay, name was Connery. We got that pinned down. Now, you didn't know him before he came here to do odd jobs around the park for Mr. Sadler here?
1: No.
0: You don't know of any relatives he might have?
1: He never talked about any, at least not to me.
0: But you did know him pretty well. Your boss says you were kind of a favor of the old man.
1: Yes, I always liked him.
0: Yeah, he got drunk every Saturday night regular, didn't he? Real drunk.
1: Billy never hurt anybody but himself. And if he did take a few drinks once in a while, I don't...
2: Just answer Officer Keogh's questions, Kathy.
1: Well, Adam, it's not fair with poor Billy lying there.
2: The officer has his report to make, Kathy, and he's only trying to confirm what we all know happened.
0: Yeah, thanks, Mr. Sadler. The old guy could really tie one on, couldn't he, Miss?

0: phone. Guess those he didn't know whether he was coming or going.
1: Yes, I've seen Billy with too much, officer, but I saw him about 2 hours ago when I went over to get something to eat, and I'm not sure he was drinking at all tonight.
0: What do you mean?
1: Well, he was worried about something he found. He started to ask me about it and then said I probably wouldn't know either. It's just some scrap celluloid he had in a blue tobacco can.
0: A blue tobacco can. Like this one?
1: Yes, I'm almost sure that's the can he had. And he didn't seem as if he'd been drinking.
0: Now, Mr. Sadlick here tells me the can was empty when they found it on him after fishing him out of the water. You sure the old guy wasn't just kidding you, Miss Owens?
1: Well, of course, I don't really know whether it has anything to do with it.
2: Thanks very much, Kathy. You've confirmed what Officer Keogh wanted to know. If there are any minor loose ends, officer, your people can get to him tomorrow, can't they?
0: Well, I suppose I have got enough for this preliminary report, and seeing as we got the doctor's findings to back it up,
2: all squared away. The body can be moved out quietly to the morgue with no further trouble for anybody. All right, Kathy, you can get back to shooting gallery now, and I'll let you know about the funeral plans when we get them worked out.

0: Miranda foretell your future, folks. Seventh daughter of a seventh daughter, I lift the veil that hides the days and nights ahead. Will you be rich? Will you be lucky in love? Will you be both? For 50 cents you can know. Not $50, not even $5. 50 cents, folks, for a preview of your own future.
1: Myra, can I see you for a second?
2: Oh, hello, Kathy. Honey, by the looks of this crowd, I've got all the time in the world. Sit down, make like a customer. Maybe that'll get him started.
1: No, I've got to get back to my stand, but... Well, there's something I want to ask you about Uncle Billy.
2: Oh, I didn't know you knew yet, Kathy. I was afraid you'd be broken up.
1: Myra, you remember last week after that second big mystery fire downtown, you were telling something about scrap celluloid and paraffin wick. Can you tell me again what it was you said about celluloid?
2: What's this got to do with old Bill Connolly?
1: That's what I'm trying to find out. Billy found some scrap celluloid somewhere earlier tonight.
2: Kathy, you're not trying to say you think old Uncle Billy was a firebug? Of all the people in the world who wouldn't go in for arson.
1: Myra, you said the firebug who's been setting those big downtown fires probably used celluloid and paraffin wick. Celluloid because it burns fast and doesn't leave ash or odor, and paraffin wick before that to get...
2: Kathy, child, have you lost your mind? Poor old Bill was drowned, not burned to death.
1: Thanks, Myra. I'll explain later. I've got to see Adam Savage again fast. Adam, you've got to call the police in again and clear the park.
3: Take it easy, Kathy. What's this all about?
1: I'm not sure now that Uncle Billy wasn't murdered. And if he was, I think I know why.
3: Hey, wait a minute. Where'd you get this wild idea?
1: You know the pipe tobacco Billy always used? Well, it doesn't come in a blue can.
3: All right. Maybe it doesn't.
1: There was scrap celluloid in that blue can when Billy showed it to me, and that could mean that Billy found signs of that firebug getting ready to operate here. The same firebug who set those two big fires downtown last week. And Adam, if it is the firebug, and if he's out there somewhere in that crowd waiting for his chance to touch the place up...
3: Well, Kathy, perhaps...
1: Oh, Adam, you will?
3: Tomorrow or Monday at the coroner's inquest, you can call it homicide, attempted arson, anything you like. And if the cops want to have another quiet look around, I'll cooperate all the way. But I know they won't find anything, so I'm not letting you go off half-cocked tonight.
1: You can't really stop me, Adam. I could phone the police right now and...
3: You haven't a scrap of evidence. Get back to your gallery, Kathy. Forget all this nonsense about a firebug being loose.
1: But there is a firebug loose. Loose and operating all through this area. You've seen about it in the papers yourself.
3: And I saw where a girl had herself triplet last night at the hospital over town. That mean I have to open an emergency maternity clinic here next to the roller coaster? Now, the thing to remember, Kathy,
1: the
3: is
1: thing
3: that...
1: I'll remember, Adam, is that I don't think Uncle Billy was drinking at all tonight. And he was trying to find out about that celluloid.

0: Play pipe the last couple knocked off.
1: Thanks, sir. I think I'll be closing up the gallery now.
0: Closing up? It isn't past 10:30 yet.
1: I know, but there's something I have to do.
0: Hey, here. Let me help you with those shutters. What is it you have to do all of a sudden, Kathy?
1: I have to find a man who may be somewhere in the park.
0: A man? I suppose I shouldn't ask about him,
1: This isn't anybody I know, Bob, or anybody I want to know. But if he's here, I have to find him.
0: Look, Kathy, cut me down if I'm out of line, but I was hoping you'd let me take that for a while after you finished here tonight.
1: Oh, that's sweet of you, but not tonight.
0: Because of this man you've got to find.
1: Yeah, that closes the place up. Yes, Bob. Because of this man I've got to find. Or at least try to find.
0: I don't get it, Kathy. Didn't you say he was someone you don't know and don't want to know?
1: That's right. I think he's a pyromaniac. Well, isn't that what they call a firebug? A man who likes to start fires?
0: Well, sure.
1: And what's more, I think he may be a murderer.
0: Oh, wait a minute, Kathy. We don't know each other very well yet, but if you think I'd let you or any girl go off alone in search of the kind of trouble you're talking about...
1: All right, then, Bob. You can come along with me if you want.
0: You really mean that?
1: Well, I'd probably need some help anyhow if I ever caught up with this man. And since Adam and Tipper Trask won't believe me...
0: Kathy, what's this all about?
1: Well, Bob, a harmless old man was drowned here tonight. And I think he was knocked out first or held under the water till it happened because... I think he found a man putting celluloid or kerosene where it could threaten every building here in the park. And the thing I mean to find out is...
2: All right, honey, if you have to know, I'll tell you. But I think you and this nice young man ought to be off dancing somewhere instead of plaguing me about arson, which...
0: That's what I've been trying to tell Kathy, Madame Miranda, but she won't listen.
1: Just describe the wicks again for me, Myra. I want to be sure we'll know what they look like.
2: Well, you could call it a very fancy way of playing with matches, Kathy. You see, the idea of the thing is to give the firebug some clear getaway time before the fire actually breaks out.
1: Yeah.
2: If you took any kind of a lamp wick or a rolled up piece of cloth about, as long as this pencil, say, and soaked it in tallow or paraffin...
0: Or in bacon fat if you don't have any paraffin.
2: Well, yes, I suppose nearly any kind of grease would do. The thing to do, Kathy, once you have some wicks, is to time one or two candles for their burning time. Then you put a collar of matches in one end, sewing a tatium on, just barely enough to hold, so they'll pop out every which way when the wick burns up to the matches.
1: A lot of matches fastened on.
2: Dozens of them. And then, if you set this wick near a pile of scrap celluloid or waste paper, somewhere under some dry wooden shelves or crates where the fire can get a good start...
1: Thanks, Myra. I'm pretty sure we'll know what to look for now.
0: Well, I think if the guy exists, and if he did look in here earlier tonight, and if he had any kind of sense, he'd be miles away by now.
1: Bob, if our man thought the way normal people do, he wouldn't be what he is. Are you coming with me to have a look around the park or not?
0: I'll tag along till you give up, Kathy, and then I still think we ought to be reconsidering that late date I asked about.
2: Kathy... Want 50 cents worth of fortune telling for free?
1: Oh, go ahead, Myra. Make fun of me some more.
2: No. No, honey, I'm not making fun of you now. I say, if you think you've got anything, go out and get some law in on it, whatever Adam says. If you don't, you could be taking on more than you bargained for.
1: Thanks, Myra, but I'm still going to have my look around.
0: We're going to have our look, Kathy. I told you, I've signed up for the duration, except just remember, there's supposed to be a mighty fine moon coming up around midnight.

0: Hi, Kathy. That was a pretty long 10 minutes, but I took in $4.50 for you. $4.75, as a matter of fact. Of course, I owe you a quarter for another clip I shot off myself. How's that for your new partner, huh?
1: Thanks, Bob. It's wonderful of you to stand by for me.
0: Well, it's a pleasure. You'll find the money there in the register, and if you want, I'll start replacing those.

0: 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Hey, look it for fidelity. Buy your ticket, buy the strip.
1: Bob, look at that man just over beyond the merry-go-round.
2: Where?
1: There, standing half hidden by that poster board.
2: Oh, sure, I see him now. What's special about him?
1: But don't you see what he's doing? That's the hose outlet leading down from one of the three emergency water tanks in the park.
2: He's trying to turn that thing on, isn't he?
1: Of course he is, and it's marked hands off as plainly as you could ask.
2: Well, why would he be...
1: He could be trying to drain off all the extra water pressure to hurt the firefighting later. Come on.
2: Wait a minute, Kathy. Shouldn't we wait?
1: No, we got to stop him, Bob. Come on. Hey, what do you think you're trying to do, mister? Don't you know you're not supposed to fool around with those water tanks?
3: Well, what do you know? What do you know? Are you folks thirsty, too?
2: Is that what you think that thing is, a drinking fountain?
3: I don't know what it is, except there ought to have some water in it. If they don't have any fountains around...
1: They have. Place. There's one just over by the roller skating rink there.
3: Oh, well, thank you, little lady. Thank you. Didn't see how I was going to get this open without a wrench, anyhow. You say it's over there by the skating rink?
1: Yes, you can see it from here, by those benches.
3: Oh, so you can, so you can. Watch me go over and drink it dry.
2: Well, that lets him out, doesn't it, Kathy? He's heading straight for the drinking fountain.
1: Wait a minute, Bob. Let's watch him for a minute. He could have been making that up about
2: me. Oh, not that character, Kathy. Look at him. He's got a grip on the fountain now, and he's drinking away like a camel back from a 10-day desert run. He's really thirsty.
1: Yes, I admit it looks that
2: way. I'll tell you what, Kathy. We've been patrolling around now for nearly an hour. Let's have one ride on the roller coaster here before we start again, huh?
1: But we won't be able to watch people in the crowd from up there.
2: Well, you'll be able to see the whole park, and it'll give our feet a rest, okay? Just one ride?
1: Well, I suppose one ride won't lose us too much time.
2: Atta girl. Let's go.

0: having fun, Taffy?
1: Bob, I really think we should refasten these safety belts.
0: What, you want to take all the thrill out of it? Only real excitement on these is taking a chance.
1: Well, hang on, Bob. This drops away again, then takes a hard turn at the bottom.
0: Great, I'll just hang on to you, Taffy. This is the best breeze we've had all night.
2: I do owe you an apology. I always get a kick out of these roller coasters, but I certainly didn't mean to be reckless about it.
1: I'm sure you didn't realize it, Bob, but you did almost have us in danger back there. At least you almost had me in danger. That man behind us hadn't spoken up when he did.
2: For a couple of minutes there, I guess I was acting like a 10-year-old.
1: Bob.
2: What is it, Kathy?
1: Bob, I just noticed something. You see the back of the Tunnel of Love building over there?
2: Tunnel of Love?
1: The place where Uncle Billy's body was found. From the ground, I wouldn't remember how closely it backs up to the old House of Fun, but from up here on this platform, you can see that there's only a narrow alley between them.
2: I can see a lot of old wooden buildings all jammed together.
1: I should have realized it before. That House of Fun building's been closed for 2 seasons. And of course, it would be target number one for anybody who wanted to start a bad fire here.
2: Well, we back on that again.
1: Back on it, Bob, and I think this time we may be near an answer. Come on, we're having a look inside there.

0: want to break into an old junk room like this?
1: Someone did. No long ago than the night. Well, you saw how that door nearest the tunnel of love had been forced open.
0: Well, if it hadn't been, we wouldn't have been able to get in ourselves. But I still don't see what anybody would be wanting in this dusty old barracks, except maybe some kids.
1: This is exactly the kind of a place the firebug would hope for.
2: Can't you see it, Bob?
0: See what?
1: Get a fire well started here, and the whole park could go up before they got it under control.
0: Well, it's a fire trap, all right. I'll grant you that.
1: For an arsonist, it's even better than that, Bob. Almost anywhere else on the ground, a fire might be noticed before it got very far. But here it could be roaring up before anybody even knew it was starting.
0: Well, Kathy, I didn't want to say this before because I was hoping you'd give up on this obsession after a while.
1: Obsession?
0: Yes, obsession. I was hoping you'd give up on it and we could go out tonight. If you're going to wait the whole evening poking around in places like this...
1: What are you trying to say, Bob? That you think as the others do? That this is a crazy notion I have about Uncle Billy discovering the firebug at work here?
0: You keep saying firebug, Kathy. You think a man with courage and brains enough to burn up a whole warehouse or apartment building and get away with it is someone to brush off with a ridiculous name like that?
1: Bob, you wouldn't be defending a man crazy enough to do it.
0: I wasn't trying to defend him. I just think you ought to remember there might be two sides to everything.
1: Bob, you almost frightened me. You seem bent on taking this maniac's part. And a moment ago, you were denying that there could be any such man.
0: Kathy, I guess this is my night for arguing around in circles. All I really want is to get out of this place pretty soon and get started on our plain, old-fashioned Saturday night date. Just the two of us, with no complications at all.
1: But, Bob, I've almost enough now to prod Adam into action. This old house of fun broken into at the door nearest the back of the tunnel of love. And Bob, look there.
0: What?
1: There where my flashlight's pointing. Isn't that a pile of scrap celluloid next to that stack of old empty crates?
0: Let's have a look.
1: Come on. Oh, Bob, it is. And look at all the old Excelsior crammed into these crates. This is where the fire was supposed to be started.
0: Oh, now, wait a minute, Kathy. This looks pretty careless here, I'll admit, but... How do we know that Excelsior wasn't just some packing material for whatever came in the crate?
1: This celluloid was brought in here. There's never been anything like it around the park. This is where the fire was to start, Bob. All arranged and ready for the candle of the arson wick.
0: You know, Kathy, I guess this is the end of the trail. You've been the only one here at the park smart enough to suspect what was planned for tonight, and now you've nearly proved it all the way.
1: No, it won't be the end of the trail until we catch the firebug. But this means we can call the police in and get started. And we'll just have to forget his Saturday night business when we show him this.
0: Kathy, what makes you think your boss will even know about this?
1: Well, we'll go and tell him now, of course.
0: Will we?
1: Bob, what's the matter with you? Of course.
0: You don't think it'd be a pity to spoil what could be one of the best fires in years around here? All these old wooden buildings that'd go sky high in flames if just one little match were dropped here in the celluloid?
1: Bob, you've been the one all along.
0: Where'd you think you were going, Kathy?
1: Let go of my wrist.
0: Wouldn't that be pretty foolish of me, Kathy, now that you know as much as you do?
1: You're the firebug. And you're the one who killed old Billy when he found you getting set up here.
0: That old fool came looking for trouble and he got it. I didn't mind about him, but I'm really going to be sorry about you, Kathy. I wasn't fooling before when I said that I'd go for you.
3: Go ahead, scream your head off. With a couple of hundred women out screaming on the roller coaster and every ride in the park, do you think anyone's going to hear you?
1: You couldn't be crazy enough to think you could get away with two murders.
0: If I thought I could trust you, Kathy, I'd much rather take you along with me when I clear out of here.
3: Oh, no, don't try to twist away again. I'd like to take you along, but I've learned there's only one person in the world I can depend on, and that's myself.
1: You wanted to push me out of the roller coaster. You knew even then that you'd have to try to get rid of me?
0: You happen to be the only one around here with bad ideas about that old watchman. It was my luck to find that out when all I'd actually looked you up for was to try for a date.
1: What's that you're taking out of your pocket?
0: A handy little device you heard badly described by our friend Madame Miranda.
1: An arson wick.
0: A much better one, I promise you, than any the old woman ever heard about. This one will burn for exactly 9 minutes before it sets off the celluloid. Time enough for me to take care of you and get all the way out of the park before this building starts going up.
1: You really are insane, aren't you?
0: Call it different for most people, Cassie. As different as a smart wolf from a flock of tame, brainless sheep. Wait a minute. Now, while I set this down here by the celluloid where I can get at it with one hand. Excitement happens to be my pleasure, Cassie. You and all the rest of the sheep are the ones who slave away and build a building. But I'm the lone wolf who can burn them down with one scratch of a match. Like this. Now I just get my 9-minute work started.

0: Look, Adam, I don't care if you've got 600 or 6,000 customers milling around out there. I'm worried about traffic.
1: Okay, we'll put a report to the office announcement on the amplifier. I'll throw Tipper and all the spare hands we've got on it.
0: Thanks, Adam, but I want you to come out on this with me yourself. If you'd only listen to Cappy to start with.
1: Okay, I'll sail along with you, Myra. What'd you figure to start looking?
0: Well, I think there are just three places in the park where Cappy might not be able to keep everything under control.
1: Down by the water where the boardwalk's being repaired?
0: That's one. Or down the basement of the power plant. Or anywhere in the old house of fun.
1: Let's try the power plant first. If any trouble ever started there, it could be plenty bad.

0: 3 of the 9 minutes gone, Cassie. 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
1: You haven't given me much of a choice, Bob.
0: That's all I can afford to give you. In 6 minutes, those matches will be popping off into the celluloid, and I've got to be out of here and a couple of miles away by then. Now, which way do you want it?
1: Just knocked out and left here to burn?
0: Or really dead before I go, if you don't like the idea of fire. I can make it fast and pretty painless. It keeps from twisting while I use this knife.
1: I suppose there's no use in too much time.
0: No. I can't take you with me, even if you pretended you wanted to play along. I know you'd turn on me the first chance you got.
1: Fire or your knife? Which would you take, Bob?
0: That isn't even a choice. Of course, I'd take fire. If it came down to that, I wouldn't have to be knocked out either. Fire's the cleanest, purest thing in the world.
1: You still have time to put out that burning wick, Bob. And if you gave yourself up and took treatment, maybe you'd still have a chance.
0: I give the treatments. I don't take them. And that's all the time you get for stalling, Kathy. Now, is it the knife or do I tap you on the head?
1: Would you like me one final cigarette, Bob?
0: You said you hardly ever smoked.
1: I hardly ever get murdered. And don't all condemned people have a right to one last cigarette?
0: You won't have time to smoke it all the way.
1: Just to get it started. Then I'll leave the next move up to you.
0: You won't make a choice.
1: Well, put the cigarette in my mouth and get the match light. After that, it's up to you.
0: Okay. There's your cigarette. And here's your match.
2: Cassie! You knocked that lighted match
1: right into the celluloid! And there goes your blaze! I had a schedule!
2: You crossed me! You crossed me!
1: Not finding those flames so clean and pure anymore, are you, Bob? Don't waste time trying to stamp it out. It's too late.
2: It's not too late to knock you right in the middle of that
1: yes,
2: fire.
1: Yes, it is too late, Bob. Look behind you. See who's coming through the window. Adam! This way, Adam!
2: Okay, Kathy. Okay, we got him covered. All right, you. Drop the knife and come out of there.
3: Nobody takes me alive, mister. Nobody.
2: Look out, Kathy. Look out.
1: He's not going after her. He's running right back into the fire. Bob, come back.
3: Nobody takes me, Kathy. Nobody.

0: Kathy. Kathy, honey, you're going to be all right now. The fire's under control.
1: Myra.
0: Yes, honey.
1: Did Bob get away?
0: No. No, Kathy. Bob finally caught up with enough fire to last him for keeps.

0: The Chase was created for the National Broadcasting Company by Lawrence Cleve. Tonight's script was written by Charles O'Neill. In tonight's cast were Patrick Campbell, Bill Lipton, Sidney Smith, Adelaide Klein, Jack Lloyd, and Walter Black. Next week, a disembodied voice dictates the story of love and murder on The Chase. The Chase was directed and transcribed by Dan Sutter. This is Arthur Gary speaking.
1: Great times mean good times on NBC. This Friday evening, Bob and Ray offer you a half hour of sparkling comedy. Then Mario Lanza, lovely Giselle McKenzie, and Ray Sinatra in the orchestra spotlight your favorite songs on the Mario Lanza Show. Later, the same violins on... and Ray Sinatra in the orchestra spotlight your favorite songs on the Mario Lanza Show. Later, the same violins on...
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1: I'm Rod Serling. 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

0: This is Hugh Downs with another car buyer's report from Ford. Comparing the total cost of ownership is the only way to be sure you get your money's worth when buying a new car. And Ford says there are three important considerations that make up the total cost of ownership: purchase price, operating economy, and trade-in value. Don't overlook that last one, trade-in value. I'd like to give you some interesting facts about trade-in that are difficult for the average consumer to come by. Like the fact that based on a national average of NADA wholesale prices, both the 1973 Torino and the 1973 Gran Torino returned more of their original purchase price than their closest sales competition. The facts speak for themselves. A solid, well-made car will generally return more at trade-in. Ford says that's one of the reasons why Torino is the best-selling car in its class.
1: The closer you look, the better we look.
2: Someone's out to kill pleasure honey, and nobody knows why. You're about to enter the world of horse racing, where the thoroughbred is king, and man is but to serve.
3: Sutton Presley! Hey, anybody seen Presley?
4: Down here, nobody.
3: Presley, get your rear end out here.
4: Jim Howard, get out of this store.
3: You see this? I know you said it.
4: I don't know what you're raving about, Howard, but I've had enough of you. Howard, you're crazy! Help somebody!
5: All right, break it up. Come on, Mr. Howard, now stop it.
4: Aslan, get this madman out of here.
3: Madman? You've had a grudge against me for this whole season, Krasny. Now you're threatening to kill one of my horses.
4: Kill one of your horses?
5: What do you mean, Mr. Howard?
3: This. I found it stuck in Pleasure Honey's stall.
5: Let me see. Howard scratched Pleasure Honey or she died.
4: Let me see that. There's no signature. What makes you think this would be me?
3: Because you tried to buy that horse and you've been sore at me ever since.
4: Oh, Howard, take your empty head out of here.
5: Mr. Howard, this should be looked into. Aren't you running Pleasure Honey in the next race?
3: I am. Then I plan to have her win, Sutton. Remember that. Let's go, Hasman.
5: Jim, I know you and Krasny have been at one another, but there's nothing on this note to say it was him. Maybe it's just a crank.
3: No. Look at this.
5: Get out of Holly Hill or we'll ruin you.
3: Yeah, well, that came a couple of days ago in the mail. One might be a crank. Two's a threat.
5: Yeah, I can't disagree. Okay, I'll get some men posted. That is, unless you're thinking of scratching Pleasure Honey.
3: Oh, no. Nobody pushes Big Jim Howard around.
6: Scotch and soda, Mr. Howard. Anything else?
7: No. Here, boy.
6: Thank you, sir. Sure hope Pleasure Honey wins. I got some dollars riding on her.
7: Yes. Thanks.
5: Jim, I got men posted from the turn to the finish line.
7: Anything happens, your butt is in a sling. Turn the speaker up.
8: Then every day and sincerely on the rail. Going into the far turn, it's Pleasure Honey in front by 3/4 of a length. Lord Thomas is second by a head. King's Ransom third by a neck. Riley's Luck fourth by 2.5 lengths. High Hopes is fifth, sincerely sixth on the outside, then every day on the rail, High Hopes, and so soon, around the turn, it's Pleasure Lady in front by a neck, King's Ransom is second by a length and a half, Lord Thomas third by a half length, Riley's Luck fourth by a half length, every day is fifth by a half and so soon, into the stretch, it's Pleasure Honey in front on the rail by a head, King's Ransom second by a length, Riley's Luck third on the outside by a length, Lord Thomas fourth, and every day on the rail, now it's Riley's Luck. Riley's Luck in front. Pleasure Honey is second, and here comes So Soon on the outside. It's Riley's Luck, So Soon, and wait, something's wrong. Pleasure Honey fell.
3: Halsman, they did it. They killed my horse.
8: Riley's Luck is the winner, followed by So Soon and King's Ransom. Pleasure Honey never got to the finish line. Looks like the horse never had a chance. Died instantly. Billy Bangle, the jockey, apparently
9: is not hurt. Get that car. What are you doing?
10: No business for us today.
9: Now, one minute you're listening to the horse race, and the next you think you're at Indy.
10: Now, that race may just have cost my company $100,000.
11: Here, honey, this is for you.
9: Oh, George, what a nice surprise. What is it?
11: It's a tire gauge.
9: Oh, it's beautiful.
11: Yeah.
9: What's a tire gauge?
11: Well, you check your tire pressure. Well, it helps you get better mileage.
9: Oh,
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9: A new international travel law?
11: Yeah.
9: What's a travel law?
11: Well, it's something like our old station wagon.
9: Our old station wagon?
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9: Our old station wagon?
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9: Our old station wagon?
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9: But where is...
11: And they're worth $290, suggested retail price.
9: George, where's the new travel law?
11: Right outside the window.
9: No. Oh, George, it's different.
11: I know.
9: I like different.
11: I know.
9: It's different, all right.
7: I'll get to the point, Doc. How did Pleasure Honey die?
12: Your horse was murdered, Mr. Howard, with this.
1: May I see that?
7: Hey, that's evidence. Who are you?
13: That's all right, Lester. Jason Kelly. He's an insurance investigator.
1: You track security, Lester?
7: That's right.
13: He used to be, if I have anything to say about it.
7: We did the best we could, Mr. Howard. I don't see
13: how... Test is rotten. They killed my horse right in front of your men. Explain that.
7: I'll see to the horse. Doc, let's get it in the truck. Mr. Kelly, may I have the dart?
1: Sure, sorry. You mind telling me how the horse was killed?
7: Oh, the vet thinks there's curare on the tip.
1: Thanks.
9: Is anyone going to introduce me?
1: Oh, I'm sorry. Lana Gregory, Jim Howard.
13: Miss Gregory, just a little upset at the moment.
9: Oh, I understand. You know who did it?
13: There's another owner, a guy named Sutton Krasny, who's been itching to put me out of business.
1: Any proof of that?
13: Just 2 letters I got.
1: Letters?
13: Yeah. Lester Hasman's got them. Both of them threatened to ruin me, and the last one warned. If I ran Pleasure Honey, they'd kill her. That horse was one of my favorites. I just hit it to lose her.
1: I understand. But there is one thing.
13: Oh, what's that?
1: From the looks of it, the company will have to pay off. And $100,000 is a lot of weeping money.
9: Jason, why did you do that to the poor man?
1: You mean about the money?
9: Well, yes. I thought it was mean.
1: Well, I'll tell you something. So did I. But I wanted to see his reaction.
9: And it seemed genuine to me. Besides, he was with a security man when the horse was killed.
1: Lovely lady, I never said he did it. I just follow my hunches. Now, you want to do a chore for me?
9: Sure. You, want to make me deputy sneak?
1: You always were. Go see the jockey, Billy Bangle.
9: And what?
1: I don't know. Ask him about what happened. Butter him up.
9: Oh, I do know how to do that.
1: Oh, I know. See you later.
9: Right.
14: Come in.
9: Hi. Is Billy Bangle here?
14: Lana Gregory?
9: Yes. Well, did somebody send a message ahead?
14: Oh, please come in. I'm sorry, but I am one of your biggest admirers. Figuratively speaking, anyway.
9: Well, thank you. Do you feel all right?
14: Yes. Fine. Lucky, I guess I didn't even get a bruise. Well, I'm really flattered you would even come and ask.
9: Well, to be truthful, I came with a friend, Jason Kelly. His company holds the insurance on Pleasure Honey.
14: Oh, I see. Well, it's still an honor. Would you sit down?
9: Thanks. Billy, have you been riding for Mr. Howard a long time?
13: Billy, I... Oh, it's Gregory. What are you doing here?
9: Oh, I just came to talk to Billy for a moment. Well, he took a bad fall.
13: Oh, sure, yeah. Well, you okay, Billy?
14: Oh, sure, Mr. Howard.
13: You gonna feel like riding tomorrow?
14: Yes.
13: Good, good. Well, we'll see you at the ranch later on.
14: Yes, sir. I'm going out to the hospital, and then I'll be there about 7.
13: Okay. Give my best to your wife. My, very best.
14: I will. Thank you.
9: Is your wife in the hospital, Billy?
14: Yes, she has been for almost a year.
9: Oh, I'm sorry.
14: Well, it's not something we can do much about. Say, you know, she just loves you. She's seen almost every one of your pictures.
9: Oh, I hope that's not what put her in the hospital.
14: You're even funnier in person.
9: Thanks. Say, I've got an idea. Jason is sure to be tied up for a couple of hours, and if you're going to the hospital, maybe your wife would like a visitor.
4: Oh, would you?
13: Well, she'd love that.
9: Why not?
5: Jasmine? Oh, what can I do for you, Mr. Kelly?
1: Try Jason. Your secretary said I'd find you here.
5: Now, she'd give away state secrets if she ever had any. Yeah, let me wash away the track dust and we can talk.
1: Was Howard with you during the whole race?
5: Yep, all the time.
1: Well, you got any likely suspects?
5: One, but I'm just blowing smoke. A guy by the name of T.P.
1: T.P.? Who he?
5: Thomas Peterson, large-type bookie, does most of the business in town. Lays off plenty to the guys in the East. There's a rumor going around that Big Jim is into him for a bundle, so maybe he's putting the screws to Howard to get him to pay. Killing Pleasure Honey would be just the way to do it, too.
1: Yeah, maybe. But then again, Howard could have arranged to pick up the insurance and bail himself out.
5: Or Sutton Krasny could really hate Howard. You're going to need a basket to carry all your suspects in.
9: Oh, excuse me, Les. I know it's the men's room, but you got to come quick.
5: Why, what's wrong?
9: Mr. Howard, he's been shot.
15: My daddy was a mighty fine man. He taught me a thing or two. A woman can hurt, so you stay on your guard and beach nuts the tobacco you chew. Them times we'd go fishing, my daddy and me, he'd tell me everything he ever knew. You go after Big Mouth in close to the bank and beach nuts the tobacco you chew. Around here, beach nuts the word for chewing tobacco. And it's been that way, father and son, for a long, long time. What's the secret? It's the way beech nut just keeps getting better. Like beech nut's a lot moister these days, with more taste and less stems. Big improvements. You ought to try today's beech nut chewing tobacco. And now I'm a daddy with a son who's full grown, and I tell him a thing or two. Scared money don't win, evil women drink gin. And

0: get that vet away from me. What do you think I am, some horse?
1: All right, Doc. Thanks, I'll give you a call later.
0: Okay, Lester.
2: What happened, Jim?
0: I was getting in my car when I heard a sort of a pop. And the next thing I knew, that dart was sticking in my shoulder. Well, it didn't hurt much, but whatever it did, it was a lousy shot.
1: Or maybe it was just a warning.
0: Could be. I got another of those notes.
3: If Sunshine Lady runs tomorrow, she dies.
1: Where was this?
0: On my windshield.
2: You gonna run Sunshine Lady tomorrow?
0: You better believe it. And don't you go thinking you can cancel a policy. I know my rights.
2: I wasn't thinking of that. But maybe some of our security people ought to come out. If that's all right with you, Les.
1: Yeah, sure. As long as they check with me. How much you got Sunshine Lady insured for?
2: $500,000.
4: Jace, you can't suspect Jim Howard.
3: Now, what gives you that idea?
4: I know that look. He's too sweet a man. Do you know that Billy Bangle's wife will never get out of the hospital, and Jim Howard's been taking care of her bills this whole year?
3: No, I didn't. What's wrong with it?
4: Parkinson's disease. Oh, I feel so sorry for her. She's a very sweet lady.
2: Okay, okay. Case for Jim Howard dismissed. For now. Come on.
4: Where are we going?
2: I'm going to give you your next lesson in sleuthdom.
4: Oh, how exciting. Anyone ever tell you you're an exciting burglar?
2: Shh. Only the police. So let's hope they don't repeat the compliment.
4: You know, this is better than one of my old movies.
2: Don't I know it? Give me that key light of yours.
4: Hey, a little respect for a star, please. Here.
2: Now, where, here it is.
4: A typewriter? You dragged me out here to type?
2: Right. Take a letter.
4: Chauvinist pig. Okay. What?
2: Howard's threat note. Scratch, pleasure, honey, or die.
4: There. How'd I do?
2: Stick to acting.
4: Oh. Hey, you shouldn't do that. It's illegal.
2: I won't tell if you don't. Look at this.
4: Bunch of darts. Darts?
2: Let's get out of here.
4: Well, aren't you going to take them with you? It's evidence.
2: Nope. Doesn't prove anything except Sutton Krasny owns a dart gun.
4: That shoots darts just like the one that killed Pleasure, honey.
2: Sure, but it could have been a plant. What we have to do is prove it.
4: How?
2: By catching him in the act tomorrow at the race.
4: Where have you been?
2: I have been talking with the famous TP, Ace Bookie.
4: Did he do it?
2: Naturally not. Bookies seldom kill anybody, especially horses. What I have to do now is find Jim Howard, in case he tries to follow through.
4: Wait a minute. You think he did it?
2: Absolutely.
4: Well, you're right, in a way.
5: There they go. Happy Harry, going to the plenty.
2: What do you mean, in a way?
4: Come on. I want you to meet a friend of mine.
5: Going into the park, Harry, sunshine.
4: Lily, this is Jason. Jason, this is Bangle.
2: What?
4: She called me. Jason, it was Billy that killed Pleasure, honey. Wouldn't you?
2: But he's out there racing right now. He'll kill Sunshine Lady.
6: Maybe not, Mr. Kelly.
2: Your maybe might cost me $500,000, Mrs. Bangle.
4: Oh, Jay, shut up and enjoy the race.
5: 45 left, 1 mile, ride a half length of
4: superstar. Come on! Sunshine Lady!
5: Sunshine Lady on the rail by a head, easy goer, second by a light. Happy Harry, third on the outside, then Pretty Day and Mother Mine. Now on the rail is Sunshine Lady and Easy Go, coming down to the wire. If Sunshine Lady and Easy Go, Sunshine Lady and Easy Go, head and head, and Sunshine Lady is the winner by a nose. We'll have the official results in just one moment.
2: All right, you scared the hell out of me. You happy?
4: Sure. I just won. Come on. Let's go down to Billy's office, and Lily and I will explain everything.
6: You see, Mr. Kelly, Billy did it for me. Howard told him that if he killed Pleasure, honey, he would continue to pay my hospital bills.
7: Lily, I couldn't.
6: I I know, dear. That's why I asked Miss Gregory to bring me. I just knew you wouldn't.
3: So there wasn't any gun, was there? You placed the dart yourself.
7: Yes. But I knew I couldn't do it a second time.
4: Jason, you mean you knew?
3: Not till just now. I figured Howard must have sent himself the notes and planted the darts in Sutton's office.
4: Well, what's that?
3: That should be Sutton Krasny taking his pound of flesh. Shall we see?
8: Howard, get your horses up this raceway. I don't ever want to see you again. Hey, Kelly, you did this.
3: Nope. You did it yourself. I just let Sutton know.
8: I'll get you for this.
3: Forget it, Howard. You've lost the horse. But since the company doesn't have to pay, we won't file charges.
8: No charges?
3: No. But you want a big purse today. Make sure you share it with Billy.
8: Yeah.
3: And there's something else.
8: What?
3: Find yourself another insurance company.
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13: Death by Half a Length is an original radio drama by Keith Walker. Greg Morris was heard as Jason Kelly. Featured in the cast were Julie Bennett, Lou Krugman, Harry Henson, Jerry Hausner, and Byron Kane. 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

0: America's number one adventurer, K7, former United States secret agent who operated in 22 countries, on land, on sea, and in the air, brings you a story of today. Here is K7.
1: Thermite bombs are science's latest contribution to the horrors of war. These new bombs, which weigh less than 2 pounds, generate an instantaneous heat of 3,000 degrees, and their fire cannot be extinguished. A single bombing plane could drop more than 2,000 such bombs. Thermite does not explode to start its great heat, and therefore there is no sound to draw attention to the place of attack. It is a spy story involving this new terrible weapon, which John Holbrook introduces now.
0: Thank you, K7. The potential uses of thermite in war have been known for some time. Recently, however, such a new aerial bomb was perfected. As a result, a dangerous spy received orders to find out its secret. The spy's activities sent a high government official to Special Agent B-9 for assistance. Our story opens as the official outlines the case to B-9 and his assistant, Rita Drake.
2: Special Agent B-9, you have never met me, but I think you know of my position in the government.
3: Yes, I've heard of you many times.
4: And we've seen your name in the newspapers.
2: It is because my name may again appear in the newspapers that I've come here.
3: I don't understand.
2: Frankly, my coming to you is a last resort. A demand has been made upon me. If I agree, I betray my country. If I refuse, I will be ruined. My family's reputation wrecked. B-9, you've got to help me. My wife, this would break her heart.
3: Suppose you tell us your story. If I can help you, I will.
2: Thank you. I don't know just where to start. About 2 years ago, my son became involved in, some trouble that would have sent him to prison. He was innocent, but...
3: You saved him. Is that what you want to say?
2: Yes. He was...
4: We don't need to know what he did or was accused of doing, do we, B-9?
3: No, I hardly think so. Is your son being blackmailed now?
2: If it were only blackmail, I would pay, B-9. Oh, I know that is a foolish statement, but I'd pay to protect my wife. B-9, I am the one who is being blackmailed. Have you heard of our new thermite bomb?
3: Yes, of course. Its development has been carefully guarded.
2: The thermite bomb is a weapon that might easily win a war. It's inexpensive, weighs less than 2 pounds. Thousands could be dropped on a city at one time. Even a great port like New York might be destroyed in a single air raid.
3: Yes, I know its possibilities.
2: I know the secret of the new thermite bomb. And unless I turn it over to a spy within 48 hours, my reputation is to be blasted, my son's career, my wife's happiness. Everything is at stake.
4: Oh, but you can't sell out your country.
2: Then what? What would you do?
3: Has this spy been in direct contact with you?
2: She has called on me every day. She's not bluffing, B-9. She has the evidence against my son.
3: So it's a woman. And a woman usually carries out her threats. What's her name?
2: Lota Rowan. Her home is next to the embassy of the country she serves. Will you help me, Agent B-9?
3: I'll do what I can. First, I want to check on this woman. Then Rita and I will call on her. I'll have a report for you tomorrow.

0: Agent B9's first act was to send a cable to Special Agent K7. Within an hour, his answer came back by transatlantic telephone.
1: Hello?
2: New York calling Agent B9.
1: This is Agent B9.
2: 1 minute, please.
3: This is Special Agent K7 speaking.
1: K7, do you know this woman, Lota Rowan?
3: Yes, very well. She is a dangerous spy. Blackmail is her specialty. She has always been successful. Before arresting her, make sure of your case. Otherwise, certain influential men may come to her aid and prevent a conviction. She's dangerous, B9, and shrewd.

0: An hour later, B9 and Rita stood before the door of Lota Rorn's home and rang the doorbell.
1: Do you think she'll see you, B9?
2: She'll see us, all right. Whether or not I can force her hand is another matter.
1: Someone's coming.
3: Yes? What do you want?
2: Miss Rorn?
3: I am Miss Rowan.
2: I would like to come in and talk to you, Miss Rorn. I am Special Agent B9. This is my assistant, Miss Drake.
3: I see. Come in. Now, perhaps you will explain why I'm so honored.
2: I'll come to the point at once. Unless you leave the country within 24 hours, you will be deported.
3: My dear Special Agent, you amuse me. On what charges will you deport me?
2: On the charges of spying.
3: Which, of course, you are prepared to prove.
2: Which I am fully prepared to prove. You have 24 hours.
3: Thank you for your warning. Now, you listen to me. Your superiors should have told you that Lota Rorn cannot be threatened. If you think I'm lying to you, investigate. Go to whomever employed you to come here and deliver that message.
2: Perhaps you will find that this is not a bluff.
3: Perhaps. Mr. Special Agent, let me give you some advice. The contents of my safe involves officials in every branch of your government. No one, including the intelligence department, would dare to move against me. Now get out.
2: Very well. You've been warned. We'll leave, Rita.
3: And don't ever come back. If you want proof of my power, I'll give it to you right now. The rearmament bill, which comes up before the ministers next week, will be defeated. Why? Because some of them don't dare let it go through against my wishes. Good night.
0: B9 realized he faced a dangerous opponent, a blackmailer who possessed power so great she could influence every department of the government. Threats didn't frighten her. Instead, they drove her to ruthless action. Within 3 minutes after B9 and Rita left her house, she telephoned the official who had brought him into the case.
3: This is Lota Rorn.
4: Yeah, what do you want?
3: A man who called himself Special Agent B9 has just called on me. I suspect that you sent him.
4: That is not true. I have never heard of him.
3: Whether you have or not doesn't interest me. You come here tonight and bring the new thermite bomb with you. Do you understand?
4: But I can't get one of the bombs this afternoon.
3: I said to be here with a bomb tonight at 10 o'clock. If you're not tomorrow, I'll ruin you. At 10 o'clock. This is your last warning.

0: That night, B-9 and Rita stopped their car a short distance from the spy's home. Then B-9 picked up a burglar's kit from the floor of the car and prepared to leave.
1: I want you to stay here in the car, Rita. I may be gone for some time.
2: Don't take any chances.
1: I'm sorry, but this time I've got to. If possible, I'm going to break into that house and either open Lota Rowan's safe or force her to open it.
2: But B-9, you could be arrested.
1: I don't think Lota Rowan would call the police. She might. It's a chance I'll have to take. Her safe contains enough evidence to blackmail 100 officials, to ruin their families and their government. That evidence has got to be destroyed. You watch the front of the house and wait for me, no matter how long I'm gone.
2: Be careful.
0: About 20 minutes passed. Then Rita saw another figure going toward the house. It was the government official who asked B-9 to help him. He mounted the steps and paused before the front door.

0: You're late.
1: It was impossible for me to come earlier.
0: Come in. We'll go into the library. I'll put the lights on. You've brought one of the small thermite bombs, as I told you to?
1: You've got to give me more time.
0: I've given you all the time you're going to get. Unless you have the thermite bomb with you, I'm going to release the information I have tomorrow morning. That's all I have to say to you. I warned you. Good night.
1: Wait. I have it.
0: So, you thought you'd put something over. Give it to me.
1: Not until you have given me the evidence you have against my son.
0: Do I look that stupid? The evidence I have is in this safe, and that's where your thermite bomb is going. But you're not going to get away from me. You're too useful. Give me that bomb.
1: Wait. It's in my pocket. Here.
0: Thank you. How does it work?
2: Perhaps you'll let me show you how.
1: Agent Vinay.
0: How did you get in here?
2: How I came is not important. Hand me that bomb, Miss Rowan. Give it to me, or I'll use this revolver.
0: I warned you this afternoon, Agent Vinay.
2: You warned me that you had enough information in this safe to blackmail 100 officials. But in another minute, this safe will be destroyed. That bomb, please. Thank you.
0: It won't do you much good.
2: Oh, yes, it will. This thermite fire bomb burns at a heat of more than 3,000 degrees. You forgot that thermite eats its way even through steel.
0: What are you doing?
2: I'm placing it here on top of your safe. When I release the trigger, it'll burn through the safe. It'll destroy everything in it, and the house, too. But before I do, I repeat this afternoon's warning, Miss Rowan. This bomb will destroy your power. You have 24 hours to leave the country.
0: You fool! The information in that safe is worth millions.
2: And in 20 seconds, it'll be destroyed. Your career as a blackmailing spy is over. Run for your lives! I'm releasing the bomb trigger.
3: Lota Rowan was allowed to leave the country. If she had faced trial, it was thought certain officials might have become involved. She is still active and has been called Europe's number one secret diplomat. Red hair, slanting eyes, and a pale complexion are her diplomacy. She is one of the world's most dangerous agents. Before this series ends, she may be heard from again. Listen for my next story. This is K7 speaking.

0: Strange People, starring the distinguished Hollywood actor Warren William, and featuring Lorene Tuttle and Perry Ward, with Howard Culver and an all-star Hollywood cast, and the original music of Del Castillo. I devise and bequeath to my heirs the seven deadly sins: hate, despair, envy, pride, anger, lust, and jealousy. And here is our well-known star of stage, screen, and radio, Warren William.
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0: And here again is Warren William as John Francis O'Connell in Midnight on the Moor.
1: Have you ever walked along the moors of Scotland at midnight when the fog, thick blue fog, swirls out of the ground and covers you like the shroud that covers the dead? Through the blanket of fog, you can hear sounds of eerie night creatures that bring fear of things unseen, fear of the bogs that carry the reward of slow, agonizing death. In the heart of this moor country is the quaint little village of Perth. I'd never heard of Perth before the moment I decided to stop over the night on my way to Stonehaven. The little inn seemed bright and cheerful, the proprietor friendly, and I was tired. But news, I learned, travels just as fast in Perth as in any American community. Somewhere along the wee hours of the night.
2: Yes? Yes? Well, just a moment.
3: Mr. O'Connell, I hate to awaken you at this hour of the morning, but you have a visitor.
2: A visitor? But I don't know anyone. Well, just a minute, please. I'll be right out. Now then, Angus, you say I have a visitor?
3: Aye, Mr. O'Connell. It's the Mistress McClanahan. She's from the McClanahan Castle over in the moors.
1: Where is she, Angus?
3: In the palace, sir. But please, sir, be careful. People shy clear of the McClanahans in the castle.
1: Why is that, Angus?
3: 5 years ago, there was a tragedy. Young Moffat McClanahan disappeared into the night and the fog, and he was never found. And ever since, people tell us strange noises coming from the moors around the old castle. It's haunted, they say.
1: Oh, very entertaining, Angus. Show me to the lady, please.
3: Aye, sir. This way, sir.
4: I beg of you to come with me, Mr. O'Connell. My father is in desperate need of help. He must write his will.
1: But, Mistress McLennan, I'm not a barrister. I have not the right...
4: I know, I know. But there are no lawyers, no barristers in all of Perth. Please come, sir.
1: Very well, young lady. I'll dress and be with you in a moment. I'll do everything I can to help. In just a matter of minutes, I rejoined Anne, and together we started on our trip to the castle, 10 miles inland. Her horse seemed to know just where to go. I can't see a thing. Is the fog always as thick as this?
4: Aye. Around Perth, as soon as the sun goes down, the fog comes out of the ground. It keeps people indoors at night. They're afraid. I love it.
1: If I didn't know that the Hounds of the Baskervilles were purely fiction, I'd almost...
4: They're wild dogs. Moor dogs. People seldom see them. They run only at night and disappear at daybreak.
1: Well, they sound depressing.
4: There's an old superstition that they draw people into the bogs. Slow, silent death to those unfortunate enough to...
1: Good heavens, can't you tell? Don't you know where they are?
4: No, Mr. O'Connell. Until you make one false step. And then as you try to lift one foot, you get caught with the other. And then slowly, slowly you sink. Sink deeper and deeper.
1: Well, I certainly hope your horse doesn't...
4: Oh, no, he knows the way. But heaven help the stranger who walks the moors alone at night when the fog comes down.
1: I'd simply say, Anne, heaven help the stranger. And that includes an American lawyer by the name of John Francis O'Connell.
4: I agree, Mr. O'Connell. Yes, I agree. Heaven help you.
1: What? I knew then what it means to have that get-out-and-walk-home feeling. The fog was so thick I could barely see my hand in front of my face. Nor was that all. We were going through the bogs, slimy, bottomless sinkholes. And here I was, riding next to a young girl, who asked that heaven help me. And as I listened to the strange sounds all around us, I agreed. Anne, look over there. It looks like a blue haze coming out of the fog. You see it?
4: Oh, yes, we're getting near the castle, Mr. O'Connell. That light has been burning from the tower every night. Every night since my little brother Moffat disappeared. Father lights it to let him know where the castle lies.
1: Angus MacPherson, the proprietor of the inn, told me there'd been a tragedy.
2: Would you tell me about it?
4: Of course, sir. It's common knowledge. You see, it happened 5 years ago. There isn't much anyone knows. Moffat and I had adjoining bedrooms. Sometime around 1 o'clock in the morning, I was awakened by a noise in Moffat's room. Moffat! Moffat! What was that noise? Moffat! Are you all right?
5: Anne, why are you screaming? What's the trouble?
4: Moffat! Moffat! I heard him cry out!
5: Moffat! He's gone. Moffat is gone.
1: And nothing was found? No clue?
4: Nothing. Next morning, Father took a searching party through the moors. They found footsteps leading into a bog. But that was all. Well, here we are at the castle, sir. I'll take you right up to Father.
1: And if you can find my hand, I'll help you down. Oh,
4: thank you. Now then, just take hold of my coat tail and follow me.
5: My life is only a question of hours, Mr. O'Connell. That is why I sent for you. You must help me either to find my missing son or bring his murderer to bay. I couldn't rest in my grave otherwise.
1: Anything I can do, of course, but I know so little about it.
5: Aye, all of us know so little. A cry in the night, an open window, footprints leading to the bog. But that's not enough, Mr. O'Connell. Moffat McClanahan is the last of a great line. If he dies, so does the illustrious name of McClanahan, a name that meant honor and bravery since 1707.
1: Sir Walter, tell me what I can do.
5: I have a plan, but I want no one to hear it but you and I. Where is the lass Anne?
1: Why, she went to her room, I believe.
5: Good. Then we can talk as man to man. O'Connell, there are four people who might have kidnapped or murdered my son. The first on the list is my housekeeper, a Miss Grayson. She always thought that my son was a barrier to my marrying her. She came into my service shortly after my wife died, almost 15 years ago. She took care of the children, was a splendid mother to them. But she resented Moffat, hated him because she saw that all of my love and affection was centered around him.
1: She's still with you, Sir Walter?
5: Aye. To have discharged her might have meant the death of my son, should he still live. Hey, Mr. O'Connell, you shall meet her in the morning. But be on your guard. She's sly, artful, and dangerous.
1: I'll be particularly careful, Sir Walter.
5: Then there are three others. Two brothers who are in the line of succession for my title and estates, should my son be dead. And lastly, my nephew Harry, the black sheep of the clan. He'd sell his soul, Latin, for power and a title. I've tried to find the criminal for 5 years, but he's always slipped through my fingers. Well, if I can't find the guilty one in my lifetime, then, Mr. O'Connell, I swear I'll do it from my grave. I swear.

0: Yes?
1: I have a breakfast tray for you, sir.
0: Oh, yes. One moment, please. Now then, come in.
1: Good morning, sir.
0: Good morning.
1: I'm Miss Grierson, sir. The housekeeper of the McClanahan Castle.
0: Oh, yes, Miss Grierson. Sir Walter mentioned you last night.
1: He did, eh? That's more than he's ever done to my face.
0: He complimented you highly.
1: It's not time for him to be complimenting anyone. Him with a black angel hovering over his bed.
0: How is Sir Walter this morning?
1: You can't kill a Scotsman that easy, Mr. O'Connell. He's enjoying a hearty breakfast in bed. Same as you.
0: Miss Grierson, this afternoon, if your duties permit, I wish you'd show me around the neighborhood. You see, I'd like to see the bogs.
1: The bogs? The bogs, Mr. O'Connell? Oh, no. I never go near the bogs. They hold death. A black, treacherous death. No one who falls in ever escapes. That's why Master Moffat is gone, sir. He died in the bogs. Aye, he died in the bogs.
0: What makes you think so, Miss Grierson?
1: I know. I saw footprints leading right up to the bog. And not ease, sir. Not ease.
0: What were the footprints like?
1: I remember them just as plainly as the morning I saw them. Bare feet they were, sir. You could see where the toes squelched down into the edge of the bog.
0: But you have no proof that those feet belonged to the abductor of Master McClanahan.
1: No proof at all. But I know. I know. I heard the moor dogs barking from the bogs for weeks. They were there by the bog, waiting.
2: Oh, Mr. O'Connell! Miss Grierson! I just came from Father's room. He's dead.
0: The death of Sir Walter McClanahan made it necessary for me to start out for Perth immediately to carry out the plan that we had worked out the night of my arrival, and arranged that I could have the use of the same horse and carriage that had brought me to the castle the preceding night. At least I felt secure, knowing that should I by chance be forced to return after sundown, the horse would bring me back safely. Arriving in Perth, I went directly to the inn.
3: Well, Mr. O'Connell, welcome back to Perth. I trust you had a pleasant night out in the moors.
0: The moors were terrifying, Angus. But this morning, Sir Walter McClanahan died, and I must notify his heirs at law to be present for the reading of his will tomorrow night.
3: Aye, Sir Walter dead. That'll bring out the vultures, his brothers and his nephew. They've been waiting for years to get that castle. Aye, Mr. O'Connell, there's not a gentleman in the lot. There's bad blood in the McClanahan line. There is murderous blood, I call it. Trust no one, Mr. O'Connell. No one, if you value your life.
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0: And here again is Warren William. By the time I'd reached all the heirs at law of the deceased, made the necessary arrangements with the minister, and taken care of other prearranged matters, it was sundown. The fog was already coming in off the moors in heavy swirls, blotting out everything from sight. It was after dark as I started my return trip to the castle. I gave the horse a free rein and hoped for the best. I thought of a lot of places I'd rather have been at night than on the moors. Fog. Fog and cold. And cut it with a knife. Are you still there, boy? Want to come back here with me? Once upon a midnight, really, while I pondered weak and weary, over many a quaint and curious volume. Over many a quaint and curious volume of forgotten lore. While I nodded, nearly napping, suddenly there came a tapping. Tapping at a... Ooh! Well, what's that? Whoa, boy. Whoa. Someone there? Hello!
1: Hello!
0: Is someone calling? Where are you?
1: Over here. Come over here.
0: Just a minute. Stay right here, boy. I'll be right back. Hello there! Whoa, boy! Whoa! Whoa, come back here! Come back here! Whoa, boy! Whoa!
1: Here I am!
0: That voice. I know that voice.

I heard the gallop of the horse flying away in the far distance. I was trapped. Trapped by the murderer of Moffat McClanahan. I got down on my knees and felt round for the little road that I'd been on a moment before, but it was gone. I was utterly lost. Ahead lay the slow death of the bogs. But I had to go on. I had to get back to the castle. I knew now the murderer of Moffat McClanahan.

0: step by step, each one could be my last. Then once more I heard the voice.
1: Goodbye. Goodbye.
0: Oh, I was trapped. I tried to raise my foot, but the other one sank deeper into the mire. It was as if a great suction pump was pulling me down, down into the very bowels of the earth. Help! Help! I'm sinking down into the fog, in the bog!

0: Dear brethren, we are all gathered here this night at the Castle McClanahan in the last tribute to the late departed Sir Walter McClanahan. In Mr. O'Connell's absence, I will take upon myself as minister of the gospel the duty of reading the will. According to the wishes of the late deceased Sir Walter McClanahan, the coffin is to be opened and his heirs at law will respectfully take seats around the coffin. Will you please wheel in the remains? Aye, right here in this room. Now, that's fine, lad, thank you. And now then, will you please remove the cover? Sit it right over near the fireplace. Would the five of you please draw your chairs up to the foot of the coffin?
1: Oh, how ghastly. Must we sit here and look into his dead face?
0: It was his wish, Mr. Sand.
2: He was a peculiar one, my brother Walter was. Ever since that night when Moffat disappeared into the fog.
1: Uncle Andrew, must you bring
2: that? I'm sorry, lassie. I cannot help but think of that night. It made of him a madman.
3: He always said that he would find the murderer of his son before he was laid to rest. This is his last chance. His last chance.
0: Now that we are all properly seated according to the wishes of the departed, I shall continue with services and the reading of the will. To my heirs at law, one of you is a murderer. One of you is responsible for the death of my only beloved son. But be not secure in your perfidy. Your sin will find you out. My title and estate must under the law pass on to my oldest brother, Andrew McClanahan. Should he confess to the murder of my son, Moffat?
3: He's setting up! He's setting up! Sir Walter McClanahan is arising from the dead! He's pointing his finger at...
4: Stop her! Stop her! She's breaking away!
1: Let me be! Let me be! I shall kill... kill all of you! Yes! Yes, it was I! I who killed Moffat, my own brother! And for a good reason, too! No love was ever given me. Only to him. I was jealous. Hurt. I carried him to the bog. I threw him in. And then I came back, got into bed, and screamed. And now I shall join Mr. McConnell and Marvin.
5: You'll not find me there, Anne. Your plan to destroy me failed.
1: You too are back from the dead?
5: No, Anne. Not back from the dead. Back from the living. To help trap a murderer.
1: Try and trap me. All of you. I dare you. I dare you.
4: Stop her. Stop her. Stop her.
0: She's running out to the bogs. Nothing can save her.
5: Anne. Anne, stop.
0: May God have mercy on her soul.

0: Now here again is Warren William. How did I come to suspect Anne? Well, when I left for Perth, only two people knew I was going. Anne and Miss Grierson. I knew from my conversation with the housekeeper that she feared the bogs, even in daylight. But Anne was a strange creature. She knew and loved the bogs as well as her father. When she lured me away from the carriage and I walked into the bog, I did so intentionally. I wanted her to think I was dead. The next night, I called on an old actor friend of Sir Walter's to help me. Under the cover of darkness, we slipped into the castle, and a few minutes later, the actor became the dead image of Sir Walter McClanahan. Well, you know the rest. Under the eerie candlelight of the room, Sir Walter McClanahan came to life to point a finger of doom at a lovely young girl in whose heart was the deadly sin of jealousy. Next week, I have a beautiful story to tell you. A young man was given the opportunity of inheriting an industrial empire or a ticket to Paris. This young man wanted to study art more than anything in the world, but he knew that if he chose Paris, he would not only suffer privation and want, but he would also lose the love of his beautiful, young, and rich fiancée. What did he do? Well, listen to the story which we call Seven Flights to Glory for the answer. This is Warren William inviting you to listen again next week.
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0: 6 o'clock in the evening at the crippled airplane, somewhere in the jungles near tropical Nicaragua. After a second night of mystery and terror, the three boys, Jack, Doc, and Reggie, are together again with the girl, Sunny, and the youngster, Hermie. During the night, an earthquake shook the Temple of Vampires so that a portion of the great roof tumbled in. Reggie freed the two captives, Manuel and Angelina, and rushed Sunny and Hermie from the temple, fearing all would be crushed in the debris. Then at 4 o'clock this morning, just after the three had been rejoined by Jack and Doc on the steps of the temple, a second earthquake set the earth to rocking and the temple to shaking. And as the five filed down the jungle path to the lake, the great cathedral crumbled and tumbled in on itself, burying everything which remained inside beneath millions of tons of stone and rubble. And now at 6 o'clock in the evening of the same day, the five are resting on the ground near the airplane.
1: If you ask me, this is a day for a celebration.
2: You sure enough got an idea there, Reg.
3: Why do you say that?
2: Hasn't Reggie told you?
3: No. What is it?
2: Well, he's been tinkering with the undercarriage of the plane and got it in shape for a takeoff.
3: No. Really, Reggie?
4: Well, it will be ready by the middle of the morning tomorrow.
3: Oh, golly, that's wonderful.
5: You mean we're going to fly away from here tomorrow?
2: Doggone it, we ain't, Hermie.
5: Well, will you take me someplace where I can get some clothes to wear?
3: Oh, Hermie. But I don't mind, really.
5: You don't?
3: No, I think you look swell in a loincloth.
5: Yeah, sure.
3: The only thing to wear in this kind of wedding.
5: Well, I don't know. I like pants better.
2: Well, fella, the first thing we do when we take off is to go somewhere where we can buy you a pair of pants.
5: Okay.
6: Now, how about the gasoline, Jack?
7: Well, we've still got to strain it before we dare take off.
2: But, Jack, we'd look high and low for something big enough to strain it into, and there ain't nothing.
7: I know it.
3: See, I... Hmm? Well, I've been thinking about something. Maybe it's crazy.
7: What is it?
3: Well, don't laugh, will you?
2: Looky, honey, we need ideas. Sometimes the crazier they are, the better they work.
3: Well, what about the waterproof air mattresses? We've got four of them.
2: There you are, Jack.
3: That's it.
2: Well, doggone. Who says a female of the species ain't worth her weight in salt?
7: Sonny, you paid for your passage on this trip 100 times over.
3: It'll work?
2: Why, sure it'll work. Now, look, Jack, we got a couple of 5-gallon cans. We can strain the gas into them and then pour the clean gas into the rubber mattresses.
7: Yes, each one of them should hold, 50 gallons easily.
2: Well, what are we waiting for?
7: Come on. It'll take most of the night to strain it.
2: Now you're talking.
7: I'll get up on the plane and dig out the 5-gallon cans and some chamois cloth.
5: Can I help?
2: You bet your sweet life you can, son. Everybody can help.
4: The easiest way will be to drain the gas out of the tank directly into a chamois and let it run down into a can. When the can's full, pour it into the air mattress while the second is filling.
3: Oh.
2: What's the matter with you?
3: Well, doggone it, it makes a girl feel good to find out she's worth something.
2: A girl don't need anything but good looks. But when she's got good looks and brains, too, she's terrific.
3: Does this sort of make up for the way I fainted up on the ledge?
2: Oh, are you still worrying about that one? Sugar, after this bright idea, you can faint all over the place.
8: Right, here come the tin can.
2: Got the chamois?
8: Yeah. Catch him?
2: I got him.
8: All right. I'll heave the air mattresses out as soon as I can break them out.
2: Okay. And with a gas drain and undercarriage fixed up, I'm not bad at nobody.
4: Here, give me those chamois. I'll get the gas to draining.
2: Okay, you want some help?
4: No, this is a one-man job. You can pour the gas into the mattresses. Bring along one of those empty
5: bins,
3: honey. Yeah, sure. Oh, what an experience.
2: Well, how about it? You glad you had it?
3: Yeah, Doc, I am. But honest to goodness, I will be glad to get back to the United States.
2: Hey, what about Peru and Ecuador?
3: Yeah, well, civilization anyhow.
2: Yeah, I could sleep in a bed and put my feet under a table again at that.
3: I feel awful about that temple.
2: Oh, you mean about that there earthquake or knocking it into a cocked hat?
3: No, not the temple. But Manuel and Angelina, all the acolytes of the temple... They must all have been buried under those tons and tons of stones.
2: Yeah, I guess. Vampire worship in this part of the country went out of existence in one whopping big spectacle.
3: Well, I guess we did all we could.
8: Here come the mattresses.
2: Okay, Jack.
3: We went back to see if we could save anybody, but it was hopeless.
2: Yeah, it'll take a wrecking crew years to dig everything out of that mess. And anyway, Sonny, we don't know for sure that anybody was caught in there.
3: Oh, but they must have been. But there's one thing I'm glad of, though.
2: And what's that?
3: That all those horrible vampire bats were destroyed. At least there won't be any more Indians sacrificed.
2: Yeah. Only don't you think the Indians are going to be awful lonesome for a while without their religion?
3: No. Aren't human beings funny creatures?
2: They are, at that.
8: All right, Doc. I've got a full can for you.
2: Attaboy, Reggie. Looks like I got work to do, Sonny.
5: Let me help with everything tonight.
8: All right, now stand back, Lemmy.
5: What am I going to learn about this, Reggie?
8: Just keep your eyes open.
2: How's it working, Reg?
8: Smooth as silk.
4: Get that can empty and come back here, huh? This other one's almost full.
2: Sure thing. Come with me, Hermie.
5: Okay. You got something for me to do?
2: You bet. You're going to come in mighty handy. You got your mattresses ready, Jack?
7: Yeah. I had to clip off the metal part where you pump the air in so I could get a hole large enough to put a funnel in.
2: Uh-huh. All right, Hermie, come here.
5: Sure.
2: Now, look, you hold the funnel in this hole in the mattress while I pour. Can you do that?
5: Of course I can. That's easy.
2: Atta boy. Now, hold it still. Hold it still.
3: Yeah.
2: Jack?
3: Hmm? I just thought of something I can do.
2: What's that?
3: Well, we got started on this before we had any dinner. How about me digging out some food and passing it around while you folks are working?
7: Swell idea.
3: All right. You want to eat up?
2: Lady, you don't know the half of it.
5: So am I, Sonny.
3: All right. Tonight's dinner is my department.
2: You know, Jack, she's honestly grandma downright happy.
7: Mm-hmm.
2: Yeah. Just the idea that she helped us out of a scrape made her forget all about her being female.
7: Well, that's all of them. Then I'll go over and give Reggie a hand.
2: Hey, wait a minute. How are we going to fasten these mattresses to keep the gas from leaking out?
7: Well, just let them lie flat. The gas levels off, it won't run out.
2: Uh-huh. Okay, Hermie, that's the end of that can.
5: Yeah. Hermie, you calling me, Sonny?
3: Uh-huh. Can you help me for a minute?
5: Can I go?
2: Sure, run along.
5: Yeah, I can help you.
3: All right, come on.
2: Busier than a couple of birds, though.
5: What do you need me for?
3: Oh, well, look. Take these canteens of water while I climb down out of the plane.
5: Yeah, sure.
3: And Rachel?
5: Yep, I got them.
3: Thank you.
5: Look out coming down. You don't tear your slacks again.
3: Oh, I don't worry about a little thing like that anymore.
5: Hi, you're doing all right.
3: Well, from you, Remy, I take that as a compliment.
5: Yeah, that was almost like a solid doing.
3: All right, now, we'll open some candy tomatoes.
5: You gonna eat some?
3: Sure.
5: But you hate cold tomatoes out of a can.
3: Honey, I'm gonna tell you something.
5: Yeah?
3: Mm-hmm. I'm getting so I love cold tomatoes out of a can.
5: You do?
3: Sure. But don't you tell that.
5: Oh, no, I won't tell anybody.
3: Sure thing.
5: You know something, Sonny?
3: What's that?
5: Well, see, this has been swell.
3: You think so?
5: I mean, being with all you folks.
3: Oh, well, we've enjoyed you too, Honey.
5: Yeah, only...
3: Only what?
5: Well... I don't know what's going to happen to me when we get back to the United States.
3: Oh.
5: Yeah, my old man doesn't want me. And anyway, I don't know where he is now.
3: Honey?
5: Yeah?
3: You know the clothes you had on when you found it?
5: Sure.
3: But they were nice new clothes, all pressed and clean. Where did you get those?
5: You won't be mad at me if I tell you.
3: Of course not.
5: Well, just before my old man took me out of the airport, he took me into a turkey's bath and gave me the worst scrubbing I ever had.
3: Yeah, I noticed you were nice and clean.
5: Yeah. Then we went into a place, you know, where they clean and press clothes.
3: Mm-hmm.
5: Well, we went in. When the fellow wasn't looking, my old man grabbed the suit.
3: You mean stole it?
5: You mad?
3: Oh, but honey, you didn't do it.
5: Oh, I didn't want him to do it. But he said a kid going on a trip had to be all dressed up.
3: Mm-hmm. And so that's how you came to us all dressed up and nice and clean.
5: Yeah. I guess you can be arrested for what my old man did.
3: Well, you just forget about that, see? That part of your life is all over.
5: It is?
3: You bet it is. Now then, how about helping me hand out the food to the workmen?
5: You all right.
3: Well, let's see now. We'll each slip a canteen over our shoulders.
5: Okay.
3: Uh-huh. Now, first, we'll take the cocktails around.
5: Cocktails?
3: Uh-huh. Cans of tomatoes.
5: Oh, yeah.
3: You take those two cans, and I will take these three. You ready?
5: Sure.
3: Let's go. All right, boys. First course coming up.
2: Well, doggone. Now, that's what I call service.
3: Here's one for you, Jack.
7: Thanks.
5: There you are, Reggie.
2: Ah, thank you, Hermie. Hey, look, let's drink to our takeoff tomorrow.
7: In canned tomatoes?
2: Well, sure, why not? Here's to heading for civilization at 12 noon tomorrow. I give you a safe takeoff and a happy landing. Bottoms up.
5: Bottoms up.
2: Ah. Well, Sonny, I see you're drinking cold tomatoes out of a can and apparently liking it.
3: Yeah? Well, a girl can't be female all her life.
2: Didn't I tell you? All you needed was a little experience.
3: That's right, Reggie. All right, honey, now let's go back to the keys and the crackers and the dessert.
2: Dessert, being in a bar chopper.
3: Right, a bar chopper. With nice warm water to wash it off.
2: Plain if I ain't proud of the way she's coming along. How about it, Jack? Now, Doc, don't tell me you're thinking of marrying the girl.
1: Oh, no, I'm not thinking of marrying the girl, but poor doggone it, she ain't going to make somebody a good wife. Yeah, I know. You don't think any girl makes a man a good wife.
2: Here's another can of gas to empty.
1: Jack, you make me plumb aggravated sometimes. The prejudice that you've got against women.
2: I said there's another can of gas to empty.
1: Yeah, I heard you. Well, anyway, I like them.
2: No.
1: Yeah, I do so. Why, fella, where did future generations come from if it wasn't for women?
2: Are you asking me or telling me?
1: Quite. Answer that one. Well, I'm telling you.
2: All right. Where would future generations come from if it wasn't for women?
1: Well, what's that? Well, blame them, I know.
9: That's the truth.
1: Oh, the blaze is with it. You never get any place arguing with them, you. Give me that can again. Jack, look there.
4: What's that?
1: Look who's coming out of the jungle.
4: Where?
1: Why, doggone.
2: Manuel
1: himself.
2: You fellas got your guns?
1: Right here in my hand.
2: Well, keep them that way.
1: It looks like we're going to have to shoot ourselves a high priest yet before we're done with this thing.

The further transcribed adventures of Jack, Doc, and Reggie will come to you tomorrow at this same hour. I Love a Mystery, written and directed by Carlton E. Morse, comes to you Monday through Friday, featuring Russell Fawson as Jack, Jim Bowles as Doc Long, and Tony Randall as Reggie York, with Mercedes McCambridge as Sonny and Sarah Fussell as Hermes. 7 million people are listening to I Love a Mystery. If each one of you who enjoy the adventures of Jack, Doc, and Reggie were to tell just one person that a new story of adventure begins on Monday, what a lot of new listeners that would be. 7 million times two is 14 million. And what a whale of an audience to launch the Battle of the Century. That's the new I Love a Mystery story beginning on Monday. The Battle of the Century with Miss Jack Dempsey Ross in this corner and Jack, Doc, and Reggie in the other corner. Be listening Monday for sure. This program came from New York. Frank McCarthy speaking. 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
1: Lucky. But next time, I'll break you to the ranks, so help me. Now get on the ball, Sergeant, and stay there.
2: May I come in, Sergeant?
3: Oh, Padre, yeah, sure.
2: I didn't wake you, did I? I wouldn't want to break up a man's rest.
3: No, I wasn't asleep. Hard enough to sleep nights without trying it in the daytime.
2: Well, but you've been on night patrols lately. You wouldn't get to sleep at night anyway.
3: I'm not on night patrol anymore.
2: Oh. Yes, I heard about the trouble you ran into a week back. Must have been pretty rough.
3: Yeah, it was rough.
2: Mind if I sit a while?
3: Sure, help yourself.
2: Thanks. Smoke?
3: No, thanks.
2: You know, I was thinking, Brad, it's quite a time since you had a furlough. Man gets beat up after too long a stretch out here, and sometimes the top brass gets forgetful of that.
3: There's a war on, Padre. A man can't expect to take a rain check on combat duty when he feels like it.
2: Like me to have a word with the CO? Sometimes he'll take notice of me. Not often, but sometimes.
3: No, thanks. I'm okay. You want to help out? There are plenty of guys who need it.
2: You need it, Brad.
3: Look, lay off, will you, Padre? Just because I goofed that patrol, it doesn't mean I'm beat. I made a mistake. Show me the sergeant who hasn't.
2: Yes, true enough. But remember, it's battle fatigue makes a man prone to errors of judgment. You know that, Brad.
3: I'm okay.
2: Well, anyway, wouldn't you like to get home and see your folks for a spell?
3: I don't have any folks. There's nobody I want to see.
2: Brad, I haven't seen you around at mail call for quite a while. And Tommy Pulaski told me that when he handed you a couple of letters that had been lying in the office for 3 days, you tore them up without reading them.
3: Pulaski's got a big mouth. He has no right to discuss my business with anyone.
2: Well, he meant well. I know you're not married, Brad. Were those letters from a girl?
3: Look, if you don't mind, Padre, I guess I am a little sleepy after all. And I'll take a nap.
2: Okay. But I can tell you right now, Brad, if you're trying to forget something that really matters, something that goes deep,
3: what you
2: want...
3: What are you talking about? I don't have anything to forget.
2: Yet you destroyed those letters without reading them. On the night of that patrol, it was the enemy taunts about girlfriend that got you mad. It doesn't figure.
3: Padre, I don't like to be rude, but why don't you mind your own business?
2: The peace of a man's soul is my business, Brad.
3: Yeah, well, I'm okay. Thanks. Look, just leave me alone, will you?
2: I guess maybe you're not much of what they used to call a praying man, Brad. I don't get to see much of you at church parade.
3: Man's got to sort things out for himself. Whining for somebody's help is in the way.
2: I wasn't talking about whining. I was talking about praying. There's a difference, though. Maybe you're not smart enough to know that.
3: I didn't mean any offense. Look, praying, I wouldn't even know how to start. I have to feel it. Well, the words wouldn't...
2: There's no special way to pray, Brad. But you're right, you've got to feel you want help. Then the words will come.

0: Padre.
1: Yes, Lieutenant.
0: Padre, you better get over to the hospital. A patrol just come in. Some of the men are in a bad way.
1: Oh, I'll come right away.
0: They struck real trouble over toward Bruno's Hill. If it hadn't been for Carswell...
1: Carswell? Brad Carswell? The Sergeant Carswell?
0: Yes. Bombed the machine gun position from the rear. They had the section pinned down. If it hadn't been for him, none of the men would have made it back here. Funny, I had him figured for a guy that was going to pieces. But he sure did a job this time.
2: Well, Padre, that's the way it was. Them Reds had us sitting there just waiting for them to take us any time they wanted to. Well, nothing we could have done, no. And, man, I tell you, I had the work... Excuse me, Padre, but anyways, that's just how it was.
1: What about the sergeant?
2: Him? Well, he up and turned the tables on them Reds, that's what. He went out there with two grenades and worked his way right around to the back of them enemy men till he was right on top of them, yes, sir. I now bust out laughing just to see the way he done it.
1: And he bombed them out, huh?
2: Oh, he sure enough did. The way he was sitting, it would have been like shooting fish in a barrel if it hadn't been for that Red seeing him up there and letting him have it with them automatic pistols. Man, I don't know how he's alive, and that's a fact.
1: Yes, he's badly shot up. One bullet struck his helmet, gave him pretty bad concussion.
2: Yeah, well, they didn't shoot him up bad enough or quick enough, because he just dropped them two grenades right in their laps, and wham! No use saying I ain't glad it was them that in that hole and not me. I'd be lying elsewise. I sure am real obliged to that sergeant.
1: Well, I think you all are, the whole party explained.
2: Yeah, sure enough, he's quite a man, that sergeant. Hey, Padre, though, funny thing about him.
1: Yeah, what's that?
2: Well, I reckon you wouldn't have any chawing tobacco on you, would you, Padre?
1: No, not right now, but I'll see what I can do about it.
2: Thanks, I sure could use some. Well, as I was saying about the sergeant, when we was bringing him in, he was kind of, unconscious, you know?
1: Yeah.
2: But kind of dreaming or something, like he was asleep, you know?
1: Well, how do you know he was dreaming?
2: Well, he was kind of moving his mouth around, you know. I reckon he was trying to say something.
1: Well, did he actually say anything?
2: No, not much, but he sure looked like he was trying for fair. But all he could get out was the one thing. And that you couldn't quite hear, and only after you got real close. And he kept on saying this one thing again and again.
1: What was it, Slim?
2: Well, now, I reckon it's the kind of thing that you ought to know about, you being a chaplain and all. I wouldn't tell them other men, but I reckon you ought to know.
1: Yes, perhaps I should.
2: Yeah, well, you know what he was saying? He was saying, please help me. Please help me. Kept on all the time, only he wasn't saying it like I said it then. He was saying it like he was real desperate. And he wasn't speaking to no man, neither. You know what I reckon? I reckon that man was praying. Yeah, he was praying like he needed something real bad.

0: Good morning, boys. Mail call.
1: Hey, mail call.
0: Now, hey, now, take it easy. I'll get around to you all. Let's see now. Sergeant Greta Carswell. Oh, sweet for you, Sergeant. Nice feminine hand, too. Hey, what? Private, first class C.H. Heatherweather, two for you.
2: Oh, man, oh, man, thank you, ma'am. For my wife, I reckon.
0: Oh, lucky you. Oh, can you manage?
2: I sure can. I can open them all right enough, but I reckon I might have to get you to answer them for me on account I can't write with this little old arm of mine.
0: Sure, I'll be back in a little while. Private, first class, R.M. Ridgway. Now, two for you. Here you are.
2: Man, am I glad to hear from my little old Annabelle. That's my wife's name, Annabelle. See now, what you say? My own dear Slim. Boy, that's sure nice to read, my own dear Slim. Yeah, you make me
3: Hey, Sarge, hey, listen to this. This will make you laugh fit to kill. She said that. Hey, Sarge. Hey, you ain't reading your letters.
4: What? Oh, yeah, I'll read them later.
3: Well, if you ain't I can hardly wait to get my letters from home. Don't you want to read them?
4: I said I'll get to them later. Look, read your own mail. Never mind about mine.
3: Yeah, all right. Just don't seem right to me, though. That's all. Let's see now.
0: I'll be free in about half an hour, soldier. Would you like to take your letter then?
3: Yeah. Thank you, ma'am. That'll suit me just fine.
0: Good. Well, what's the matter, Sergeant? Not reading your mail?
4: Crying out loud, why does everybody have to ask me a lot of silly questions? I don't want to read them. Take them away.
0: Why? Look, I'll open them
4: take
0: for
4: them
0: you.
4: Take them away, do you hear? Take them away.

0: I sure hope the crop is real good, like you say, Annabelle, because I wouldn't want you to fool me none and say things was going fine if and they weren't. You got that, nurse?
1: And say things were going fine if they weren't. Yep.
0: Now, what else can I say? You got any ideas?
1: Well, no, I don't know. What does she say in her letters? Isn't there something else you can comment on?
0: Let's see. I can't recall. Oh, yeah. I reckon I better say something about young Jeff.
1: Jeff? Your son?
0: Yeah. Well, leastways, he ain't exactly my son, as you might say, but I look on him as my own. He's a fine boy, too. Going to be quite a man someday. 15.
1: Is he? Well, he must be growing up fast, I suppose.
0: Oh, sure enough. But I ain't set eyes on him for more than a year. He's a fine boy, though. Fine boy.
1: Well, what would you like to say about Jeff, then? Or how about sending the message, specially for himself?
0: Yeah, hey, that's an idea, though. Put this here down, let's see. Tell Jeff I'm glad to hear he's so growed up now, and I'm mighty proud of my boy. And tell him if he uses my gun to go after them possums and forgets to clean it, I'm going to belt the daylights out of him when I get back.
1: Well, are you sure you want to say that?
0: Hmm?
1: About belting him, I mean.
0: Oh, sure. He'll understand. I ain't never belted him yet. But I talk like that to him all the time. Oh, shucks, I wouldn't lay a finger on that boy. Yeah, I reckon Annabelle just about killed me if I ever did. He's the apple of her eye, that boy is. Well, I reckon it's natural, him being her own flesh and blood and all.
1: Oh, she's his son by another marriage, huh?
0: Another marriage? Well, no, Annabelle ain't really been married but once, to me. No, you see, it was this way. She met this piece of poor white trash and... They was married all right, only it turned out the ceremony wasn't a real one, and then, well, he just up and left her. Well, I got so mad, I was going to kill him, and that's a fact. I got out my gun, and I was going to blow that man to kingdom come. You see, I'd known Annabelle since we was just babies, and, well, I reckoned I was going to marry her someday, but she was always kind of

0: She was always kind of difficult, you know, acting like I weren't good enough for her. Well, I didn't know she was just putting it on to make me chase after her.
1: You know, it's the oldest trick in the world, Slim.
0: Oh, sure enough, I know that now, but I was proud. And I was a mighty good-looking fellow then. Well, you can laugh now, but that's true. And the way I reckoned it was, well, if she wanted to act difficult, that was all right with me, and I could get me plenty of other gals.
1: So she went with this other man?
0: Yeah. And I reckon I pushed things a bit further. She got to think that I was serious about some other gal who just didn't care no more for her, and I reckon she must have been mighty unhappy at that. I know now, but I didn't know then. Anyways, I was all set to kill this man.
1: But you didn't shoot him, did you?
0: Oh, no, ma'am. I didn't. The preacher done stopped me.
1: The preacher?
0: Oh, yeah, ma'am. You know, we have the all-firedest, preachingest man in the town you ever did see. He preached fire and brimstone like he was the angel of the Lord himself. And he come up to me while I was walking down Main Street with my gun, and he said, "Slim Heavyweather," he said, "Slim, you got a killing look in your eye." And I said, "Sure enough." And he said, "Slim, you ain't gonna kill no man." And I said, "Preacher, you're about the wrongest man I know." And you know, ma'am, I got to laugh now, but oh, it sure twan't funny then.
1: I suppose not. What happened?
0: Well, he sat to right then and there, right in the middle of Main Street, and he preached me right out of that killing mind. First, he preached me on the Sixth Commandment till that gun just fell from my hand, and I stood there mighty scared. And I was hoping he was going to let me go home, but he just went right on preaching. "Slim," he says, "you're in love with Annabelle, and you know it." And I said, "Sure enough." He said, "And she's in love with you, and you'd know that, too, if you weren't blinded by your sinful pride." And he said, well, I forget the words, but it's in the Bible about faith and hope and charity. And the greatest of them all is charity, you know?
1: Yes, I know.
0: Well, that preacher said I didn't have no charity in my soul. Well, I allowed this how I put money in the pool box whenever I could, thinking to please him. But, man alive, he went all red in the face and he bawled out at me. "Not that kind of charity," he said. He meant the charity of forgiveness, he said. You understand that, ma'am?
1: Of course.
0: Well, I didn't before, but I sure enough did after that sermon. And I realized that he was right. I had been proud and sinful, me thinking I was too good for Annabelle because she'd been with that other man when maybe anyways it was all my fault in the first place. So, being fair-minded and all, I went right on out to Annabelle's place and I said, "Annabelle, I love you, and you love me, and I'm going to marry you. So it ain't no good of you putting me off no longer."
1: Well, that's quite a story, Slim.
0: Yeah. Well, I'm sorry I run on so, nurse, but... Well, I ain't told that story to nobody. I reckon I must be homesick a piece.
1: Well, you should have a furlough coming when you get out of here, so you'll be getting back to see your wife pretty soon. And now let's finish your letter.

0: Hey. You asleep, Sarge?
1: Oh.
0: No, I didn't reckon you was. You've been tossing and turning around over there. Hey, do you think you could reach my jaw in the back here? I hid it in the drawer when the nurse was around, and now I can't reach it with a see a little old arm of mine.
1: Sure. Should be able to. Now, where'd you... All right, I got it. Here, coming over.
0: Careful now. Thanks. Boy, I sure need that. Man. That sure tastes good.
1: Say, Slim.
0: I
1: couldn't help overhearing what you were telling the nurse today about your wife.
0: Mm-hmm.
1: Say, mind if I ask you a question? Personal one.
0: Sure, you go ahead.
1: Are you happy with your wife? I mean, knowing about the other man?
0: Man, when I'm home with my Annabelle, I don't reckon there's a man happier in the whole world than me. She sure is a fine gal, and she loves me. And she's known that I love her, too, all this time that we've been together, and ain't nobody gonna come between us again. What that old preacher man told me was true enough.
1: About the charity of forgiveness,
0: you mean? Not only that. He said it weren't only for me to forgive her, but for me to ask her forgiveness for making her feel so bad, so lonely that she could fall for another man.

0: Hey, Sergeant, you mind if I ask you a personal question?
1: Well, I
0: reckon you'd be a mighty proud man yourself, Sergeant. I got you figured that way anyway. And, pardon me, but I noticed you got letters from a gal, and you ain't even got to read them yet. So I'd say you got woman trouble, man. Oh, but here's my question, Sarge. Did you ever bother yourself to tell your gal that you're so in love with her that it hurts? Or did you always just reckon she'd be around if you felt like marrying her someday? Hmm? Hey, what are you doing there? What are you looking for?
1: Letters. Where'd she put them? Ah. Say, can I borrow your flashlight?
0: Sure enough. Go ahead. Yeah, sure enough.
2: My darling, I can hardly write. My hand is trembling so. And if the ink is blotted with tears, I'm sorry, but I can't help it. I just can't. Oh, my dearest, of course I marry you. There never could be anyone else for me anyway. I love you. Love you. I can't think how I was ever stupid enough to imagine any other man could take your place. Nothing I have done could ease this desperate longing I've always had for you, Brad. And I know that what I did was a senseless and cruel thing to you and to myself. If you can indeed forgive and forget the past, you will never need to doubt me in the future. For as long as I know I have your love, I am completely yours. And my heart is bound to yours till the end of time. Hurry back to me, my man. My man. My man.
0: Thank God. Oh, thank you.

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Next week, another key will open another door to another story. Mystery. Romance. Or adventure. All start when a door is unlocked by... the key.

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1: A closing door finishes the story. Next week, another key will open another door to another story. Mystery. Romance. Or adventure. All start when a door is unlocked by... the key.

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3: 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When you hit Howard, hang a right. Howard meets Philip at a weird kind of angle. Then you cross James and Paul. You can't miss Nocturne. It's just past the Automat.
2: 19 Nocturne Boulevard. Your address for suspenseful stories of the speculative, strange, and supernatural. Tonight's story is Sword Kvetch.
4: Yes? This is 19 Nocturne Boulevard. Won't you step inside? Did you have any trouble finding it?
5: What do you mean, what kind of a place is it? Why, it's a road through a dark and spooky forest that leads to a castle. Can't you tell?

0: typical.
1: What?
0: I could write a ballad already.
1: Oh, no. No, no, no. That is not your job.
0: Shh. I'm composing.
1: Typical.
0: Evil castle looms ahead. Nighttime, need to rest my head.
1: You can't rhyme head with a head.
0: It rhymes, doesn't it? I'm getting another sword.
1: You always say that, but you know you couldn't do without me. And who could you ever pass me off to?
0: Someone did.
2: Master! Master!
3: You see what I have here, my smelly little homunculi?
2: Master!
3: I have turned this drop of water into an equal measure of dust.
2: Why?
3: It's a vital transmutation. A change like this could make a great deal of difference.
2: To a thirsty cockroach?
3: No, no. You have to see how... Yes, on a tiny scale, this could be a negligible change. But if you do this a million times at once with a million drops of water, you could cause an entire lake to suddenly turn to dust, ruining agriculture. And then with a simple reverse, water from dust.
2: Good, lovely. Can I report now? It's kind of urgent.
3: What? Oh, of course. Go ahead.
2: Are you listening?
3: Of course. What? Why did you...
2: Listening now?
3: Yes, get on with it.
2: Someone is approaching the castle.
3: Oh, well, set up the defenses.
2: It's an Amazon.
3: Oh, that's different. Still the defenses.
2: No monster's in labor.
3: I thought it laid eggs.
2: Well, not after you did one of your little experiments on it. And it's not best pleased about it.
3: Oh.
2: And the man-eating vines.
3: What? I didn't... Well, they're not giving birth, are they?
2: Think it through.
3: What?
2: Man-eating vines. Amazon warrior.
3: Oh. Oh.
1: Kale, I don't like this.
0: You mean the way nothing at all tried to stop us from strolling right up to the front door of the evil wizard's castle?
1: No. I meant the two-headed gargoyles. They're so passe. Of course. Of course that's what I mean. There must be a trap.
0: I'll keep my eyes peeled.
1: Me too.
0: You haven't any eyes, Amalan.
1: Don't nitpick.
0: No reception committee. No moot monster. The gargoyles?
1: They're tacky as hell, but I don't sense any magic there.
0: Well then.
1: Subtlety. I like it.
0: It's what I do.
2: Master!
3: Stop banging, Jiggly.
2: They're at the door.
3: Tell them we don't want any.
2: The Amazon?
3: Oh, yes. Oh, she got through the defenses. Yes, of course.
2: What are you going to do?
3: The usual.
2: Send me down to find out what she wants.
3: Good idea. Let me know what she says.
1: If it's abandoned, that would explain the lack of defenses.
0: The High Council doesn't send a questor to an empty castle.
1: They might not know.
0: Yes. Why don't you just go and point that out?
4: Hail, warrior!
0: Manners. Who hails me?
4: I represent Mazarin, wizard of the crooked pier, mage to the eighth tier, sorcerer!
1: Yes, but can he dance?
0: Shh! I have come to face your wizard. Open the gate.
4: What is your charge? Mazarin is an exceedingly busy mage.
1: Freaking tears?
0: I am Kyle Karsfinker, Blade Maiden of the Ninth Rank, Slayer of Three Gorgons, and participant in the slaughter of the Great Red Armadillo of Mercy.
1: With a minor in... songwriting.
0: And I am charged by the High Council of Her Most Royal Majesty, Luria the Balladeer,
1: Ballbuster,
0: to find and recover the missing Prince Tupin of Vagon.
4: And my boss is supposed to care. Why?
0: The scribes say the prince is here. A captive in Durin's vial under the thumb of this boss of yours.
1: Excessive.
0: And thus have I come to reclaim him.
4: Oh, right. Hold on, I'll go tell the wizard.
0: Where'd he go?
1: Ducked behind one of those excrescences.
0: I didn't see any of those.
1: The gargoyles.
0: So, we wait for the wizard to speak.
1: Oh, you're not.
0: Green and crooked, small and beady. Beady, beady.
1: Eyes are beady. He was more seedy.
0: Ah, small and seedy. His locks were lank and his eyes were beady.

0: Sire, she's here for him.
1: Him? Oh, well. Well, that's simple, then. I'll just unglaze him and...
0: Oh, no, you can't just hand him over.
1: Why not? Then she'll go away problem solved.
0: Tradition. Ring a bell.
1: Tradition? Oh, you're not going to say I have to fight to the death over a trifle like...
0: No, but you're supposed to make her do tasks to earn him, so she'll spread word of your cunning and deviousnessness. And so she'll keep him once she gets him.
1: Oh, I'm far too busy to come up with some silly tasks. What does tradition say?
0: I'll make you up some note cards. Want me to let her in?
1: Amazon? Well, don't they sleep in barns or something?
0: I certainly wouldn't want to be the one to suggest it to her. I'll find her and tell her you will speak to her at dinner.
1: I will?
0: Tradition.
1: Fine. Tell her, then come back and find me some robes.
0: This way, and the wizard will be with you shortly.
2: Roomy!
3: Kinda dusty, ain't it?
2: Hard to keep health in an evil castle.
1: Dusty!
2: Impressive.
1: Oh, rat.
3: Well, rat know.
1: It's something I've been working on.
2: You could use it back home.
3: Shh.
2: You could finally get your quarters clean.
3: Shh.
1: What?
3: Nothing. Mighty wizard, I've come to recover the most noble prince Toop, and this is my quest. Do not stand in my way.
1: Oh, of course not.
2: What?
0: Meester.
1: Hmm? Oh, right. As long as you,
0: can overcome my challenges three.
1: Can overcome three challenges.
0: Close enough.
3: Of course. Name your challenges.
1: Oh, well.
0: You forgot the cards. Oh, the cards. My great master will issue you each challenge at the break of dawn on three successive days. You will then have until sunset on the same day to complete each one.
3: Morning? Why not start now?
2: Tradition.
0: Tradition, m'lady.
3: Fine. What do we do now, then?
0: Dinner?
3: Show me the prince so I know I'm not wasting my time. He's glass.
1: Much less irritating that way.
0: Jafar, the great wizard, finds the company of mere mortals a burden. He turns them into glass to show his mighty contempt.
2: That's a lot of contempt.
3: It's rather a lot of prints. All right, oh great wizard. Let's just get this straight right up front. When I beat your challenges, you'll turn him back to normal before letting me take him, right?
1: Well, that goes without saying.
0: After the first challenge, he will be returning to flesh. After the second, he will awaken. The third, you may take him.
3: Good.
0: And good riddance.
3: I don't want to have to cart around a giant glass statue. Must weigh a ton. And it would be rather unfortunate if I dropped him.
1: Not really.
2: Nice.
3: You said something about dinner.

0: Lord Portsayer?
1: Yes, yes. Now, if you can picture this fork as an oncoming enemy, then the napkin, I mean the entrapment grass, remember, would of course throw it.
0: Your port.
1: Over there, beside the battlefield. Where was I? Oh, yes. Slow him, and eventually stop him.
2: Clever.
1: Really?
2: Immobilizing an enemy makes him an easy target. So you put your strength into archers to pick off the enemy soldiers stuck in the field like...
3: Topiary.
2: Like so many garden gnomes. Not bad at all. I could even write a song about that.
3: Oh, please don't. He'll turn you to glass.
2: Shut up.
1: I didn't say anything.
2: Not you. I have this curse.
3: I am not cursed.
2: I have a sword. It talks to me.
1: You often hear weapons talk.
2: No, really. Here, say something. Great, now she's in a big snit. Don't make me look bad. Whenever she's in the sheath, I'm the only one who can hear her.
0: Your sword is a girl? Isn't that somehow counterintuitive?
3: Big words from a goblin, bub.

0: day.
1: I can't believe you would embarrass me that way.
2: Embarrass you? Who called who cursed?
1: No, I said you were my curse, not that you were accursed.
2: Oh, that's different.
3: How's that damn wizard gonna have any respect for me now?
2: Who cares? He's old and evil.
1: He's not that old.
2: And evil?
1: Oh, that's his job.
4: Jiggly!
0: Yes, master?
4: What did you think you were doing insulting an Amazon like that?
0: I didn't...
4: You called her a lummox!
0: She was playing you, sire. I was only defending you...
4: What? Playing what?
0: Playing games. You know no one ever actually listens to you when you rant on about one of your inventions. And there she is.
5: Oh, you're clever! You're so smart!
0: Bleh. And you...
4: Of course people listen to me.
0: I don't.
4: You're just a familiar.
0: Don't remind me. Sire, what I meant is she's trying to soften you up, to get you to like her so the test will be easier.
4: What's wrong with that?
0: You have a reputation to uphold, my mighty lord.
4: Oh, I really do.
0: And if it gets out that you're a pushover, every Tom, Dick, and Harry will be at your doorstep looking to get something from you. And when will you get anything done?

0: Ugh. So, wizards don't wake up as early as warriors. So what?
1: It's dawn. They said dawn.
0: Barely. Six.
1: Nah, I'm hyped. I'm ready for something really difficult. A good fight.
2: The challenge is...
1: Yes?
2: Now, if you think the challenge is too hard, you can back out and go away. You know.
0: Right.
1: Not likely.
2: I am not adverse to leaving someone alive to spread word of my cruelty and...
1: Cunning.
2: And cunning.
1: And?
2: And meanness?
1: And the challenge?
2: Right. You must... empty my entire moat into a single tankard.
0: Oh, jeez.
1: Are you sure?
2: Yes. Yes, that's the first challenge.
0: You want to tell him, or should I?
1: All right, well, here's the deal. I could go out into the yard, smack a big hole in the bottom of a tankard, and then cupful by cupful, pour slimy moat water into the now bottomless tankard until there's nothing left in your pond but salt, dying fish, and a pissed-off moat monster.
2: Oh. Would that work?
3: Yeah.
1: Or I could.
2: I can go on to another one.
3: Nah, you can't switch horses in midstream.
1: Is everything all right?
2: Just a moment.
0: Cha-ching.
1: What?
0: You aced it. He might demand you actually go through with it, but he seems surprisingly reasonable for an evil wizard.
1: I still don't think he's all that evil.
0: He turns people to glass and makes grass that grabs you.
1: And I bring in archers to kill the immobilized troops.
2: All right, we've got this settled.
0: He lets his familiar be part of the decision process?
1: I talk to a sword. Yes, oh mighty wizard!
2: Well, rather than have to restock my pond...
0: Booyah!
2: We're going to take it as read that you've completed the first task and start fresh in the morning.
1: And what do we do for the rest of the day?
2: You could come and see my workshop?
0: Spare me.
1: That would be great. Fascinating.
0: No, really, spare me.
1: While we're there, you can turn the prince back to flesh.
2: Oh, right, of course.
0: Couldn't you leave me with a blasted goblin? At least he can hold a conversation.
1: Shut up.
2: What? Oh, right, the sword. Did I mention that I figured out how to turn water to dust and vice versa? Mostly only a drop at a time, just yet. Mind you, since it's very hard to control in large quantities, except for last night.
1: Oh, is that what that was?
2: But I was trying to make an impression.
1: The mighty warrior comes to rage, goes into the castle dark and drear, wondering what sort of wicked mage might be he that lived here, and whether she would see another day.
2: You wrote that just last night?
1: I couldn't sleep. It's not finished.
2: I work on very small amounts at a time. No need, really, to enchant huge things. Save space, and Lord knows, who wants 7 tons of aspic just lying around?
3: On that culinary note, Master, do you plan to dine here or in the Grand Hall?
2: Dine? But it's hardly even dark out. Oh! Well...
1: But no wonder you keep lighting candles.
2: I didn't even notice. I was so caught up.
3: Dinner?
2: Of course, of course. Shall we?
1: Ooh, I hadn't even thought about it, but I am famished.
3: And your sword?
1: Don't be silly. Swords don't eat. She's been awfully quiet, though.
0: I've been trying to ignore you. You're acting like a scullery maid who got smiled at by a lord.
1: What?
0: And it will get you into trouble.
2: Something wrong?
1: No.
0: This mage is the enemy. He's enchanting you.
1: Nothing.
3: Sleep well. Challenge is done. And all that.
1: Check me for magic.
0: Why?
1: You're the one who said he's enchanting me.
0: Emmett, he's charming you. Not like charm, but like boring you into submission.
1: So you don't really suspect a spell?
0: I don't see anything out of the ordinary.
1: Oh, that's a relief.
4: Oh,
3: Rise and shine. It's dawn. Hello? Must be already down there. Well. Figures an Amazon wouldn't have anything interesting in the way of undies. Lace would write up something fierce, I guess. What's this? No. The great and mighty Queen Luria, blah, blah, blah, doth decree. Oh, she doth, does she? Blah, blah, blah, that Prince Tupin should be returned safely to her royal residence in order to be joined in marriage and alignment with her oldest daughter, Princess Tail. Oh, the boss ain't gonna like this.
2: The test for today, where is that idiot goblin anyway, is for you to clean out the stables of my 30 terribly ferocious horses.
1: All right, but this one's going to be easy, too.
0: Unless they've been eating fermented oats. Remember that one time at Bard Camp?
2: Oh?
1: Of course. I spent my entire life around the royal stables. Horses like me.
2: I suppose we could call it even. I could show you a few more.
1: Nonsense.
2: Nonsense?
1: Silly. First, I might as well prove I can do something to earn my keep. And second, if it's such a test, I can't imagine the poor horses having to live there without it being cleaned. Which way?
2: I'll take you there.
1: That would be lovely. Oh, is there anything in the test that says I can't ask someone for help?
2: I'm not sure. Jiggly would know, but...
1: Well, I figured it wouldn't hurt to ask.
2: But there's only really one, person you could call on to help. And Jiggly isn't fond of any kind of animals.
1: Oh, he's not who I was thinking of.
2: What? Who then?
1: Oh, no. Not until you decide if I can. I don't want to give it away.
2: Shall I guess?
1: No, just decide and then I'll tell you.
2: All right. Yes, you can ask someone, but I can't constrain them into helping you.
1: Fine. You want to help?
2: Me?
1: I'll do all the heavy lifting, but I thought... Maybe once the book is gone, there's plenty of dust in a good old hayloft.
2: Oh! Oh, yes!
1: Oh, God. No! She wasn't supposed to have any help at all. How could you have missed that part?
2: You weren't there to cue me, so you can't complain. What do you think of my beard?
3: Your beard? Why?
2: I've trimmed it down a bit. I think it's rather dashing.
3: Dashing?
2: Makes me look a bit of a rake hail. Do you think I should wear the green or the black robe? I like the green better myself. But black is so very... Oh, manly.
3: Oh, you moron. She's supposed to marry the prince.
2: What? Whatever do you mean? What? What did you think I was doing?
3: I really hate to burst your bubble, especially since you actually eat and bathe right now. But I saw a note in her gear, some proclamation. She got to get the prince back and marry him.
2: She has to.
3: Said Princess Tail, big as life.
2: Oh.
0: Lucky for you, you were in the barn when he dozed in. No one likes the smelly Amazon.
1: Do you remember if I packed my teal chemise?
0: Isn't that the one you only wear for state occasions?
1: Yes.
0: The one you say rides too tight through the test and you hate to wear, except that it brings out your eyes?
1: Did I pack it?
0: I distinctly recall the words, "Philly, when I go to do battle, who's looking at my... eyes.
1: Strat.
0: How can you stand him? He's so dull.
1: Dull? What do you mean?
0: I mean, what could possibly be more completely boring than turning dust to water? Oh yes, turning locusts to aspic. That was way more boring.
1: It was not. It's important magic. He's very clever.
0: Clever like a fox. No, that's wrong. Wait, right. Anyway, forget it. I mean... He's deliberately being disarming.
1: Speaking of disarming.
0: What are you doing?
1: Just what you asked me to do. Sparing you.
0: What?
1: No reason I'd need a sword at dinner. Even with an evil wizard.

0: So where's this princess? Is she one of those who likes to make an entrance? Man, she must have seriously kicked your ass. Is she hot?
1: I'd actually forgot.
2: Oh.
0: Hey, is that her? Oh, man. She's kind of chunky.
1: Oh, for a hammer.
2: You look very nice. Very.
0: Aren't you a little underdressed?
3: I... who? Who's that?
1: You don't recognize him?
3: Oh, the prince! Greetings, Your Highness. So pleased to see you upright, or at least sitting down.
2: Have a seat, milady.
3: Thank you so much, kind sir.
0: I don't have to stand. I'm royalty.
3: What?
0: That crack about me not getting up when you came in. It's not like you're my mom or anything. Princes don't have to stand.
1: Please, let me leave, boss. I'm gonna kill him.
3: I didn't mean anything.
2: Go, then.
1: As you command.
0: Well, you sounded very critical. I don't put up with that from anybody, not even other royalty.

0: where is it?
1: Unhand me!
0: Hey, I just wanted to ask a couple of questions, as if I know what to do with a sword. Well, there is this prince.
1: Prince Tubin?
0: Yeah, what a prize.
1: If he's that bad, why did your boss kidnap him in the first place?
0: Kidnap? The little brat ran away from home. He said, I want to be a big bad wizard. The boy doesn't even scrub floors. Oh no, my freaking nail. He says, then I want to live forever. Give me some tree of life fruit. And then he says he wants a bowl of only green M&Ms. And then he says he wants this. Finally, when he says, I just want to outshine everybody else in the world, Mazarin takes him up on it and turns him into glass and shuts him up.
1: That's pretty restrained for an evil wizard.
0: Yeah, that's not so much. The evil thing, we just spread that around to keep away the tourists and the traveling salesmen and those religious types.
1: So, the prince is awake? Oh, man. And I'm missing it.
0: And if she doesn't clock him by the end of the evening, I'm no familiar.
1: Nah, she's under strict orders.
0: Yeah, I know.
1: You know what?
0: I was scouting for my master and found the parchment and her stuff. He was really disappointed, you know?
1: Disappointed? Your master? Why?
0: The princess will be marrying the prince.
1: Big whoop. She has to marry someone. Besides, it's years off.
0: Yeah, but he... Nothing.
1: He what?
0: Oh, it's kind of amazing, really. I never seen my boss like this before. You know, picking out clothes by more than just smell. And finding out that she's spoken for.
1: He's interested in a princess? That's kind of creepy.
0: Why? He may be a wizard, but he is a man. Pretty sure.
1: Perv.
0: Hey, she may not be my type. Needs a longer nose, couple of warts, a lot more hair. But she's not so hard on the eyes. You should be more supportive.
1: You're a perv too. The princess is only 13.
0: She's really tall then.
1: Huh? Have you ever even seen the princess?
0: You're Lady Warrior?
1: Oh my god. You thought my boss was a princess? Gaz. Half the girls in the country are named Kale. For the great queen who led her people out of darkness and taught them to fight?
0: Oh! I gotta go tell him!
1: You mean, your master's really into her? I mean, she's like...
0: Oh, yeah, and he's... Well, he's like zap, zap, zap, zap, zap.
1: I thought he was just softening her up.
0: Are you kidding? Yeah, he wouldn't know where to begin.
2: Short of turning her to aspic.
3: With the extra horses, I can get in there and make it back in about 2 weeks.
4: Back?
3: Well, yes.
4: Why?
3: Oh, to return my horses.
4: Oh, of course. I may not be here. I have a big trip coming up, but Jiggly can see that you have a place to sleep.
3: Or I could always send someone with them.
0: Sire! Sire, there has been a grave error.
4: What?
0: It's entirely my fault, I admit. Wait, what happened to the prince?
3: He fell asleep. I think he ate too much.
0: I'll bet. Good one, sire.
4: What is your news, mannequin?
0: Yes. Can you come over here, maybe?
3: I can leave.
0: No, master!
4: Just spit it out!
0: She's not the one.
3: Not the one what?
4: Not? What?
0: Marrying may the ants pray.
3: Your goblin has lost its mind.
4: Not marrying the prince? You're not marrying the prince?
3: Me? Oh, God, no!
4: But he saw...
0: Princess Kale is marrying him.
3: Aye! She's my cousin. It's all arranged for her 18th birthday. Oh, if they ask, can I tell them that you'll turn him back to glass until then?
4: Not you?
3: No. I'm not worthy of such as him. Besides, he's years younger than me.
4: Then you can marry anyone you want?
3: Once I successfully complete my quest. That's why I took it.
4: Did you have someone in mind?
3: No. Why?
4: Nothing. Just...
0: This is disgusting. Just kiss her.
3: But there's a third test, isn't there?
4: Yes.
0: The third test was to see if you could listen to the wizard for an hour or so without falling asleep. Boom, you win. Kiss her.
4: Oh, can we do that?
0: The whole test thing was mostly because I was really, really bored. Oh, and tradition.
3: We should hold off the kissing until I complete my quest. There's always a chance the prince will get lost in the forest on the way back.
0: Now, there's an idea. Poor princess.
3: She throws things. I think they're actually well matched.
4: Perhaps an escort would be helpful.
3: And then you can finish telling me about your research into the relationship between the angle of sunlight and the movements of pond slime.
4: Only if you promise to complete that ballad you were writing and sing it for me on the trip.

0: Tonight's episode, Sword Kvetch, was written by Julie Hoverson. In this episode, Kale was played by Julie Hoverson, Mazarin was Gareth Foley, Amelan was Crystal Baker, Jiggly was Renaud LaBeouf, and Prince Tupin was Abner Cenaris. 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
1: 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Just by being a sweet talker. 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

Once again, the keeper of the book has opened the ponderous door to the secret vault, wherein is kept the great sealed book, in which is recorded all the secrets and mysteries of mankind through the ages. Here are tales of every kind, tales of murder, of madness, of dark deeds, strange and terrible beyond all belief. Keeper of the book, I would know what tale we tell this time. Open the great book and let us read. Slowly, the great book opens. One by one, the keeper of the book turns the pages and stops. Ah, the strange story of two scoundrels who would stop at nothing for money. A tale called The Ghost Maker.

0: Here is the tale, The Ghost Makers, as it is written in the pages of the sealed book. It is an autumn afternoon in the ancient New England village of Wilton. In an old stone house a mile from the town, Agatha Wainwright is serving tea to her nephew Ned, and a little man Ned has introduced as Professor Piedmont, a friend who has come to spend a few weeks with them while he works on a book to be called Old Graveyards of New England.
1: So this is your graveyard, friend Ned. He looks like a man who'd be happy staring at tombstones.
2: They make a fascinating study, Miss Wainwright.
1: Well, I'll take your word for it, Professor Piedmont. Myself, I'd rather read about them in a book.
3: The professor not only writes books, Auntie, but he's also an expert on psychic phenomena.
1: Psychic phenomena, eh? Oh, you mean ghosts. Foolish fiddle-faddle, dreamed up by silly people without the brains to know better.
2: Ah, but Miss Wainwright, I assure you, you are wrong.
1: Oh, nonsense. When a person's dead, he's dead. When I see anything I'm willing to call a ghost, I'll know I'm crazy and I'll admit it.
3: Why, Auntie, this very house is supposed to be haunted. You know that.
1: Oh, rubbish. This is a perfectly normal house. I've lived here a month, and I haven't heard so much as a board squeak.
2: Ah, but Miss Wainwright, that may be only because you're new to the house and not yet sensitized. It takes time to become aware of occult influences.
1: Oh, stuff and nonsense. Who started all this talk about ghosts, anyway? Here, now let's have some tea, and no more talk about ghosts.

0: Well, Ned, now that we're alone, suppose you tell me a little more than you put in your letter. I'm still not sure why you sent for me.
1: All right, Professor. This is the gist of it. 3 months ago, Aunt Agatha's brother died, leaving her an estate of $400,000. Mm. And I'm Auntie's only living relative.
0: I see. Yes, light begins to dawn.
1: No, wait. My uncle arranged his will so that Aunt Agatha gets only the interest, about $20,000 a year, and this house to live in. On her death, the entire estate goes to charity. I'm cut off without a penny.
0: I see your uncle didn't like you, Ned. A shrewd man. Very shrewd.
1: Yes, he was making sure I couldn't get my hands on any of it. But that's where you come in.
0: Hmm?
1: If Aunt Agatha were to become, shall we say, ill, mentally ill...
0: So that she was incompetent to administer the estate, you mean?
1: Exactly. If Aunt Agatha were to lose her mind through shock or fright, who but me, her only relative, would be the logical one to administer the estate for her?
0: You would, then. Then you'd have the whole income for as long as she lived.
1: Yes, and part of the principal, too. I know ways to manage it. But I've got to get my hands on some of it before the end of the year, or I'm sunk. I owe a little money, about $25,000. If I don't get it quickly, well, the people I owe it to are rather short-tempered.
0: I understand. Yes, Ned, I remember when I knew you in Chicago. You liked to gamble, didn't you? But that's your affair. Personally, I prefer to stick to my own profession, creating ghosts.
1: Yes, I've heard of some of your jobs, Professor, and some of the ghosts you've created to order.
0: Yes, I pride myself on having a unique occupation, Ned. I believe I'm the only ghost maker there is. And the ghosts I've created have been effective, too.
1: So I understand. Now, what I want you to do is this. I want Auntie frightened to the point
0: yes,
1: where she...
0: Yes, yes, I understand. Well, Ned, it's going to be difficult. She's a tough-minded woman. Hard to scare. Hard to drive insane.
1: That's got to be done. I've got to get my hands on the estate. If you succeed, Professor, there's $5,000 in it for you.
0: Hmm? All right, Ned. I'll try. It won't be easy. But she may crack suddenly when the time comes. That type does, you know.
1: Good. That's settled, then. You brought everything you're apt to need?
0: All my apparatus and gadgets are in my trunk. They'll be here tomorrow. I'm not altogether sure I like this job, Ned.
1: I hope you're not going to turn moral on me, Professor.
0: No. There's something about this place that disturbs me, though. You know, I am psychic at times. Not altogether a faker.
1: Next, you'll be scaring yourself with your own stories.
0: As we were driving past that old cemetery this afternoon, I suddenly felt a premonition and a chill. The kind of chill you're supposed to feel when you go near the place you'll someday be buried.
1: Oh, it was just the wind. Yeah, we'll have to get you some red flannels. Here. Here's something that'll give you your courage back. Drink it down.
0: Ah. Yeah, that does me good. Of all the different kinds of spirits, I prefer those in bottles.
1: I thought you'd like it. Now let's go downstairs again. We won't talk about ghosts anymore tonight. But tomorrow night, who knows what may come knocking at Aunt Agatha's door.

0: And now to continue the story, as it is written in the sealed book. The following evening, Ned and the professor joined Aunt Agatha by the fireplace, where she sat knitting. Outside, a cold winter wind blew.
1: Oh, listen to that wind. We may be in for a storm.
2: We're in for an early winter, that's what. The first snow will fall any day now.
3: It's good to have a fireplace to sit by when the wind blows like that.
4: Here's the cider and donuts, ma'am.
2: Very well, Emmy. Bring it right in.
1: Ah, cider and donuts. Just what we need on a night like this.
4: Will you have a glass, Mr. Ned?
1: Oh, yes, thank you, Emmy.
4: Will you have some cider, Professor Peed, Mom?
1: Professor, Emmy's trying to give you some cider.
3: Excuse me, I was listening. Thought I heard someone knocking on the front door.
2: Someone knocking?
1: Well, there is someone there.
2: Well, they can't be very anxious to get in, if that's all the noise they can make.
4: Shall I go see who it is, Miss Agatha?
2: Yes, girl, go see, though I can't imagine who'd be calling at this hour of the night.
1: It sounded like someone who didn't expect to get in anyway. A timid child, or maybe a ghost.
4: Yes? Yes, who is it? Why? Miss Agatha!
2: Well?
4: There wasn't anyone there.
2: No one there? Of course there was. Someone knocked, didn't they?
4: But I opened the door and there wasn't anyone there.
2: Then who was knocking? Answer me that.
4: I don't know. But it wasn't anyone... anyone you can see.
2: Emmy, I'll stand for no foolishness now.
4: No, ma'am. But just the same, there's nobody at the door.
2: Someone's playing tricks on us, and I'm going to see who it is.
1: I'll come with you.
4: You won't find anybody there.
2: Yes. Well, we'll see.

0: find anybody there.
1: Well, we'll see. Well, what is it? What do you...
2: There isn't anyone here.
1: No, but there was. They slipped away into the bushes. That's what they did.
2: Yes, yes, of course. Some small boys playing tricks, I suppose.
1: If I catch them, I'll tan their hides.
3: Who was it, Miss Wainwright?
2: Just some boys playing tricks, Professor. That's all it could have been. Come on, Professor. Drink your cider.
3: What? Oh, yes, yes, of course.
1: Professor, you look like a man who was listening to something then. What was it?
3: Oh, no, no, I assure you.
1: I'm too old not to know when a man is lying, Professor Piedmont. What were you listening to?
3: To tell the truth, I thought I heard voices.
1: What kind of voices?
3: Far away voices, crying something I couldn't make out. I bet it was just the flames in the fireplace. I'm sure it was.
2: Of course, that's all it was. Well, what do you say we all turn in? This New England air makes me sleepy.
1: Knocks at the door when there's nobody there. And voices. Yes, it's high time we were all in bed instead of sitting around here imagining such nonsensical things.
4: Highly pleased with their first effort in creating ghosts that didn't exist, Ned and Professor Piedmont went to bed. But before they retired, they held a brief, low-voiced conference in Ned's room.
2: Well, Professor, that door-knocking act was all right. You did it very nicely.
3: Yes, Ned. An ordinary length of black thread run through a crack in the window sash and attached to the door-knocker can create a very satisfactory ghost indeed.
2: Now tell me, what comes next on the program?
3: Well, we can't work too fast. Tomorrow, the hired girl, Emmy, will spread the story of tonight's happenings. The whole town will start talking about it.
2: Good. And then?
3: And tomorrow night, nothing happens. Your Aunt Emmy is reassured. But tomorrow, I'll be busy. I noticed today there's an old hollow tree in the woods about 100 feet from the house.
2: What about it?
3: I'll run wires to it, hiding them under the leaves, and install a small loudspeaker in it. I'll conceal the microphone and batteries behind the drapes in the living room.
2: I see. So 2 nights from now, we'll hear ghostly voices.
3: Exactly. They'll accompany the ghostly knocks on the door. But that won't be all. There'll be other surprises on the program.
2: Professor, remind me to tell you sometime that you're about as unpleasant an old rascal as I've ever met.
4: The next evening, Agatha Wainwright listened nervously for a repetition of the ghostly knocks. But nothing happened, and she regained her composure. The evening following that, however, as she and Ned and the professor sat in the living room around the fire...
2: 9 o'clock. The evening may just be starting in New York, but here in Wilton, it's bedtime. Seems to be someone at the door.
1: So there is.
2: Shall I go?
1: No, Emmy can answer the door. She does little enough to earn her money. Emmy? Emmy?
5: Yes, Miss Agatha?
1: There's someone at the door. See who it is, please.
5: Must I, Miss Agatha?
1: Must you, indeed. Answer the door, Emmy.
5: I'd rather not, ma'am.
1: Emmy, see who is at the door.
5: Yes, Miss Agatha. I'm going. Who is it? There's no one there. There's no one there again.
1: Emmy, get control of yourself.
5: But I tell you, there's no one there.
1: Then it's someone playing tricks. That's all you hear, Emmy.
5: Yes. Yes, Miss Agatha, I hear. But I don't believe it.
1: Go to your room.
5: Yes, ma'am. I'm sorry, Miss Agatha. But there wasn't anyone there.
1: I hope I'm not going to have to discharge that girl.
2: Shall I go this time, Auntie?
1: No, Ned. If the rascals play their tricks, whoever they are, they'll soon stop when they see we pay no attention.
3: I wonder if I could see them from the window.
2: Maybe we could trap them if we were to go quietly out the back door and slip around to the front.
1: What was that? Someone calling.
2: Really? I don't hear anyone.
3: It's someone calling to us to let him in.
2: Strange. I can't hear it.
1: Oh, you must have heard it, Ned. It was perfectly plain.
3: There are some voices certain people can hear and others can't. If there's someone calling, we'd better take a look.
2: Come on, Addie. We'll see what goes on. Who's there? Show yourself, whoever.

0: You are?
1: The yard's perfectly empty.
0: No, there isn't a soul in sight.
2: Both the knocking and the voices seem to have stopped.
0: Perhaps we ought to search the yard and... And Agatha, look.
1: Huh?
0: Down at the edge of the trees.
1: Lights. Three balls of light moving around just above the ground.
2: Really? Three spheres of light? Dear me, luminous spheres are common manifestations of spiritual presences.
1: Oh, nonsense. They're just two will-o'-the-wisps, that's all. Well,
0: whatever they are, we're going to see. Come on, Professor. If it's a trick, we'll soon know.
2: Yes, Ned. Wait for me. Don't scare them away. I want to see what they look like.
1: Ned! Ned, they're rising. They're floating away, but the trees...
0: And Agatha. Annie, are you all right? Shall I get a doctor for you?
1: What do you... I want with a doctor? I'm all right. I'm an old fool carrying on like that. Just because of some will-o'-the-wisps or whatever it was, I shan't do it again, I promise you.
2: You need not be ashamed, Miss Wainwright. Unless I'm much mistaken, we've witnessed a psychic visitation of a kind unsurpassed in my experience.
1: No stuff and nonsense, Professor. You may believe in spirits, but I don't. I never have believed in ghosts, and I'm not going to start now. It was just that it was, well, unexpected.

0: In the days that followed, Ned Wainwright and Professor Piedmont found it impossible to shake Agatha Wainwright's iron nerves. Emmy, the hired girl, resigned in terror, but Agatha remained seemingly unmoved. Resolutely, she ignored the ghostly knocks, voices, and footsteps that Professor Piedmont's ingenuity devised. The whole town buzzed with tales of her haunted house, but she refused to pay any attention to them. After a month had gone by, Ned was ready to admit defeat.
1: Well, Professor, you're a washout. And Agatha hasn't turned a hair at your ghost.
2: No, Ned, I told you it might take a long time. She's a very strong-minded woman. Believe me, anyone else would have cracked by now.
1: Well, she hasn't, and she's not going to.
2: I still say it may happen all at once. She's nervous and distraught. She doesn't sleep well. Every evening she sits listening for ghostly voices, though she won't admit it. But she's made up her mind not to believe in ghosts, and I'm afraid she never will.
1: Well, what do you suggest? It's the middle of December. I've got to get my hands on her money by the end of the year, and I'm sunk.
2: We must play our last card. You.
1: Me? What do you mean?
2: She's fond of you. You're her only relative.
1: What are you getting at?
2: How would she feel if you, her only relative, were to die and come back here as a ghost?
1: I don't follow you.
2: My plan is simple. We'll say goodbye to your aunt and drive off as if we were going away. Then, secretly in the night, we'll return to the house.
1: Yes? And then what?
2: We'll see to it that she receives a phone call from a friend of mine in Boston. He'll announce to your aunt that you and I have been in an automobile accident, that we've been killed.
1: Oh, I see. Yes, I begin to understand.
2: Immediately after the phone call, we'll knock. She'll come to the door and see us standing there.
1: And having just heard that we're both dead...
2: Exactly. And if that doesn't work, Ned, we are defeated. But it'll be a strong mind indeed that can withstand such a shock. A strong mind...

0: And now to continue the story, as it is written in the sealed book. 2 days later, Ned and Professor Piedmont said goodbye to Agatha and drove away. It was starting to snow as they left, so they made their way by a roundabout route to an isolated roadhouse, and there they spent the day waiting. After darkness had fallen, they started back towards Aunt Agatha's house. By now, there was snow feet deep on the road, and the cold blast of the north wind made even the heated interior of the car uncomfortable.
1: Brr. I'll be dead when this is over, Ned. At the moment, it must be down to zero.
2: Yes, at least. Well, we're almost there. We'll drive up to within 100 yards of the house and wait in the car with the heater on. What time did you arrange to have that phone call made from Boston?
1: At 9 o'clock, exactly. We want to knock the instant after she gets it.
2: Right. Isn't that our turn there?
1: I think so. This snow makes it so hard to see that...
2: Professor, look out. We're going up the road.
1: Ned, are you hurt?
3: My ankle. Help me out of here.
1: Come on. Hurry, Ned. I smell gasoline. The car may catch on fire.
3: All right. Help me onto the road.
1: Yes, yes.
2: What happened?
1: We skidded down a 10-foot bank and turned completely over.
2: Well, if you'd watched where you were going, it wouldn't have happened.
1: I couldn't tell. There was ice under the snow. No, but never mind that. We've got to get to shelter.
3: And I think my ankle's broken. Yes, I can't step on it.
1: Here. You can lean on me. But where are we?
3: A quarter of a mile from Aunt Agatha's. There isn't another house within a mile.
1: Then come on, we've got to get there quick. Lean on me and help all you can. If we don't get there soon, we'll freeze to death.
0: Half an hour later, numb with cold and scarcely able to struggle on, Ned and Professor Piedmont staggered up to Agatha Wainwright's house. The windows all had heavy wooden shutters over them, shutters they themselves had helped Agatha put in place to keep out anything that might come knocking at the door in the night. But through the small pane of glass in the front door, light showed as they stumbled thankfully up the steps.
3: Thank heaven we're here. Couldn't have gone another 100 yards.
1: Oh, nor I. I'm almost frozen. We've got to get inside.
3: Yes. Here, help me.
1: All right. One more step. There. Ned, the phone call from Boston. What time is it now?
3: Time? It's 9. 9 o'clock exactly.
1: Then knock quickly. We've got to get inside before that phone call comes.
0: Inside, Agatha Wainwright heard the knocking, but before she could go to the door, the telephone rang and she answered it first.
4: Hello. Yes, this is Wilton, 317. Boston, calling long distance? Yes, I'll hold on. Just a minute. Hello. Yes, this is Miss Wainwright speaking. The Boston General Hospital. My nephew Ned. What is it? What's happened to him? Dead. An automobile accident. Both of them killed? No. Oh, no. Yes. Yes, I'm all right. Thank you for letting me know. I'll come in the morning. Ned killed? Oh, no. No, no, he can't be.
5: It's Ned. Let me in.
4: Ned. Ned's dead. He's been killed.
5: Let me in, please, Aunt Agatha. Ned, let me in.
4: No. Ned's dead.
5: Let us in.
4: No, you can't be Ned. Ned was killed. He's dead.
5: Aunt Agatha, please.
4: It must be Ned's ghost. The professor was right. There are ghosts. It's Ned's ghost out there.
5: Aunt Agatha, we're freezing to death out here. Please let us in.
4: No, no, you can't come in. You're a ghost. You're Ned's ghost. You can't come in. I won't let a ghost in here. I won't.
0: Never. The next morning, Ned and Professor Piedmont were found frozen to death beside the house, where they made a vain effort to pry open the heavy wooden shutters that covered the window. You see, Agatha never did let them in. She knew better than to open the door to ghosts.

And now, keeper of the book, before you close the great book, show us the tale we tell next time. This one? Ah, yes. Why, this is amazing. It's a tale of murder. Queer, unexpected, fiendish murder. Murder of a very different and unusual kind. A tale such as you've never heard before.

0: Be sure to be with us again next time when the sound of the great gong heralds another strange and exciting tale from The Sealed Book. The Sealed Book, written by Bob Arthur and David Cogan, is produced and directed by Jock McGregor.
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2: The Diary of Fate. Fate plays no favorites. It could happen to you.
3: Book 54, page 806. Yes, here it is. The life record of Victor Wakeman, an American citizen employed by the United States military government in Berlin. Yes, Victor, your position as a civilian interpreter with an intelligence unit offered you many opportunities. Opportunities to choose for good or evil. And now, as the record of your life lies open before me, I, Fate, look ahead to an instant of decision.
4: Stop! Stop! Roll out of here!
5: What's that? What'd you say?
4: I said stop!
5: What?
4: Who are you?
6: That really doesn't matter. The point is that you're Captain Master.
3: Life of Victor Wakeman, a desperate decision was made. Then I, Fate, intervened. And because of a little thing, because of a loose stone, Victor Wakeman will die. But listen well, you who hear my words. Fate is not vindictive, not without regard for mortal rights. In a moment, I will read again from the Diary of Fate.
2: Before the exciting story of Victor Wakeman, here is our announcer.
3: Yes, in the life of Victor Wakeman, an evil choice was made. But in the final analysis, it was the seemingly unimportant thing, the trifle, that brought about the ultimate conclusion. For little things are the tools with which I, Fate, shape your destinies. Remember, Victor Wakeman, how it all started? You were talking with Colonel Bennett, chief of the intelligence unit to which you were assigned.
4: And that's about it, Colonel. That's as far as I could get in 1 month's work, Frank.
7: I see. You're still convinced the Heisler jewels are somewhere here in Berlin?
4: Yes, sir. I am.
7: Mr. Wakeman, we've got to find those jewels before the Nazis do. $500,000 in their hands can cause us untold harm.
4: Everything indicates that they were hidden in the Heisler home the night before Berlin fell, and they've never been moved.
7: But we've been over every inch of that old house time and again. Ah, well, you know, it's going to be embarrassing if we don't find them soon.
4: Embarrassing and dangerous.
7: Exactly. Well, we'll just have to stay with it. Oh, by the way, Mrs. Bennett and I had your wife over for dinner while you were in Frankfurt. She seemed to have something on her mind.
4: Well, Colonel, I'm afraid Marsha and I are both a little impatient.
7: Impatient? With the kind of work you're doing?
4: Oh, no, sir. It's just, well, frankly, a civilian interpreter's pay is all right, but it's no fortune and it's discouraging to Marsha when we can't afford
7: it. I know. Well, you're a young man. You have lots of time yet. Just be patient, my boy. Incidentally, there have been some changes while you were away. Our unit's been expanded. 12 more officers, another section of WAC type, some more vehicles, and there's an opening for a higher rating in our civilian staff.
4: An opening?
7: Mm-hmm.
4: Do you have anyone in mind, Colonel?
7: Well, that rating could very well go to the man who was instrumental in the recovery of the Heisler jewels, Mr. Wakeman.
3: Yes, Victor. The advancement you were so hungry for would be yours. If only you could locate the hidden jewel. You realized that the odds against you were enormous. But you were determined to find the jewels yourself. You neglected your regular duties, and without waiting for orders, drove to the Heisler home that the sergeant assigned for you. Then a little thing happened.
4: Okay, Sergeant Camel. Park here by the fish pond.
8: Yeah, the old Heisler joint again, eh? Why don't they give up, Mr. Wakeman? If we ever find those jewels now, it'd be just dumb luck.
4: Sergeant, luck has very little to do with it.
8: Hmm?
4: It's methodical and scientific. Gather facts, analyze those facts, and derive a logical conclusion. Those jewels are here in this house.
8: Okay, I don't argue with you, but I've been gone through these walls off, and I know these termites by their first name.
4: And we're going to do it again. We'll start in the basement and sound every wall.
8: Okay, but I can already tell you they ain't
4: nothing. Oh, blast it. Anyway.
8: What's the matter?
4: Drop my cigarette lighter down in the fish pot. You go on in, Sergeant. I'll be right with you. I'm going to get my lighter first.
8: Okay, Mr. Wakeman.
4: All the stupid things. It would fall between these rocks. There now. What's this? What? Holy smoke. It's the jewels. The Heisler jewels.
3: Yes, Victor. Because of a little thing. Because you dropped your cigarette lighter, you had found the Heisler jewel. You concealed the leather pouch and its priceless contents. Then you told Sergeant Camel you had changed your mind about the search. A few minutes later, anxious to personally announce your discovery, you tried to reach Colonel Bennett by telephone, but he was out. You wrote a message instead, sealed it, instructed Sergeant Camel to deliver it directly to the colonel's office. Then you went home.
9: But really, you're home early. Anything wrong?
4: Things have never been so right, believe me. Guess what, Dolly? I'm going to get a better job.
9: Promotion. Oh, Mick, that's wonderful. Are you sure you aren't joking?
4: I should say not. There's an opening, and Colonel Bennett told me this morning you'd go to the man who finds the Heisler jewel.
9: Oh, Vic, the whole unit's been on that project for months. How do you know you'll be the one to...
4: Wait. Want to see something pretty? Look here. See this leather pouch? Now watch. There they are. The Heisler jewel. Believe it or not, they were hidden in the fish pond.
9: Vic, it's beautiful. Just think of it. $500,000.
4: Yeah, and I found them all by myself. Nobody else can claim any credit on that.
9: $500,000.
4: It should be worth the promotion, shouldn't it?
9: Wait a minute. You were alone when you found them. No one knows you have them.
4: Right. It's my surprise for the colonel.
9: Don't be an idiot. Don't you realize what we have right here in our hands? What's a measly little advancement compared to a fortune?
4: But, Marcia, we've got to turn the jewels in.
9: Why? You said you were alone. Nobody knows about them. Be rich, Victor. You can't turn them in.
4: Yeah, I never even thought about it that way. You're right. Nobody knows we have them. Nobody.
9: And we're going to keep them.
4: All right, Marcia. Marcia, I forgot. What a fool. I wrote a message to that colonel.
9: You what?
4: Yes. I said I found the jewel. And Sergeant Campbell delivered it just a few minutes ago. Colonel Bennett was out when I called,
9: Victor, so... Victor, maybe he's still out. Maybe you can get it back. You've got to get it back. Do you hear?
4: Okay, Marcia, okay. You wait here. If there's any chance at all, I'll get that message.
3: Yes, Victor Wakeman. At that moment, you made a decision for evil. You went directly to headquarters and found that the colonel was still out. Unnoticed, you entered his office. And there on the colonel's desk, you saw the envelope with your message inside. You had picked it up when you heard the door opening behind you. You stuffed the message into your pocket and turned to face the intruder.
4: Colonel Bennett.
10: Well, hello, Wakeman. You want to see me?
4: Oh, no, sir. I just stopped in to check the map. Anything new on the Heisler jewels, sir?
10: No, nothing. That's a tough nut to crack. Well, it'll do us all good to forget it for the weekend. Suppose you and Marcia are going out to that picnic this afternoon?
4: No, I think I'll stay in and check a couple of leads instead. But we'll be at your party tonight for sure, Colonel.
10: I admire your spirit, Mr. Wakeman, but don't overdo it. You must think of Marcia, you know.
4: Yes, I am. I am thinking of Marcia.
3: As you left the Colonel's office, Victor, with the message safely in your pocket, you were thinking of Marcia and the multitude of expensive things the fortune in jewels would buy. Marcia was waiting for you at home, her face taut with anxiety as you walked in.
4: Marcia, I got it. I got the message.
9: Was there any trouble, Victor? I mean...
4: No, it was simple. And luck was really with us. The message was on the Colonel's desk. I just got it into my pocket when he walked in.
9: You're sure he's not suspicious? He doesn't suspect anything.
4: Of course not. Why should he? And no one else does either. Hundreds of messages like this pass every day. It's routine.
9: Then the Heisler jewels are ours. No one will ever find them. Give me that message. I'll put it in the stove right now and burn it.
4: Okay. Good. Good idea. Here.
9: When this has gone up in smoke, no one will... Vic, there's a time stamp on the back of this. Is that routine, too?
4: What's that? A time stamp?
9: Yes, it says opened and resealed by duty officer.
4: What? Let me see that. Good Lord. Opened and resealed by duty officer at 11:31. Signed R.A. Masters, Captain.
9: What does that mean?
4: When a message is received for the Colonel, it's opened, read, resealed, and stamped by the duty officer. Which means Captain Masters, whoever he is, knows that I found the Heisler's jewel.
9: Oh, Vic, no.
4: There's no doubt about it, Marcia. Captain Masters knows.
9: What are we going to do?
4: I don't know.
9: Everyone will find out now. They'll all know what we tried to do. Maybe they know already.
4: No. Wait a minute. Calm down, Marcia. This Masters must be one of the new intelligence officers from the state. He won't talk about it to anyone but the Colonel.
9: Oh, that's even worse. Vic, you've got to do something. You can't
4: let
9: them find out.
4: Shut up, Marcia. Be quiet. Wait a minute. I've got a thing. We're in this too far to turn back now. Somehow, I have to find a way out.
3: Yes, Victor. Because of a little thing. Because you dropped your cigarette lighter, you were given an opportunity for success and happiness. But you made a decision for evil. And now, with your mind tormented by fear, you face another decision. Soon, Victor Wakeman, I will write again on your page in the Diary of Fate.
2: Before we continue our story, a few words on behalf of our sponsors.

0: Yes, Victor Wakeman. Only moments ago, the theft of the Heisler jewels had seemed so simple. But now, as you faced your wife and the realization that a Captain Masters knew of your decision for evil, your voice was edged with panic.
1: You realize what this means, Marcia? I'm through. Disgraced. I'll be sent to prison.
2: There must be a way out, Vic. There must be something you can do.
1: Yes, there is something that I can do. And it's the only thing that will work.
2: What is it? What are you thinking?
1: That Captain Masters must be silent for good.
2: No. No, Victor, not... not murder.
1: Yes, murder. And the sooner the better.
2: I won't let you. I can't let you.
1: Never mind that. I shouldn't have listened to you in the first place, but I did. So from here on out, you'll do exactly as I say. Now I'm going to call headquarters and locate Captain Masters.
2: Going to call Masters?
1: Yes. I've never met the captain. It's a good idea to know something about the man you intended. Hello? May I speak to Captain Masters, please? Oh, I see. Yes. Yes, of course. The picnic. No. No message. Well, Marcia, it looks like we'll have to get to our swim pool.
2: Why? Where are we going?
1: To a picnic, my dear. A picnic with Captain Masters. Well, we'll be there soon, so now remember, Marcia, you're out for a good time and nothing more. Just relax.
2: I'll do my best, Vic. But surely you're not going to do anything now. I mean, here, in broad daylight.
1: Of course not. But I have to know what Captain Masters looks like, and, well, he'll be here tonight. You see, Marcia, time is precious, too. There's no telling when Masters will say something to Colonel Bennett about the discovery of the jewel. Well, here we are.
2: Look, Nick. Some of the people are leaving already.
1: Yeah, so I see. Well, let's hope Masters is still around. Come on.
3: Good afternoon, sir. Will you and the lady have some refreshments?
1: Huh? What's that? Oh, yes, we'll have some.
3: Here you are, sir.
2: Thank you.
1: Thank you. Tell me, waiter. You happen to know a Captain Masters?
3: Captain Masters? Why, yes, sir. I was talking to the captain switch just a minute, sir. Look, they're swimming near the edge of the lake. That's Captain Masters now.
0: Now, Victor, you had located the one obstacle in your path. But you were anxious to get a good look at the officer who was swimming with an attractive blonde girl. And when the young couple left the water and laughingly started to climb the steep bank at the lake's edge, you casually strolled away from Marcia to within earshot. It was then that I, fate, again intervened. And another little thing happened.
4: Come on now, Ruth. You gotta keep moving to get warm. Here, give me your hand. It's too steep for you.
2: Oh, never mind.
4: Step stone, watch out.
2: Oh, oh, Jules, my ankle.
4: Ruth, are you all right?
2: Oh, yes, I guess I'm all right. Oh, my ankle. I think I twisted it some.
4: Well, can you walk?
2: Oh, yes, I can walk all right, but I'm afraid I won't be with my Colonel Bennett's dance tonight.
4: Dance? Tonight?
2: Now, wait a minute, my dear cousin. Don't tell me you forgot about another one of our dates.
4: Frankly, yeah, but I wouldn't have been able to make it anyhow. I got to pick up some papers at headquarters in Zellendorf.
2: Oh, this army. When? What time?
4: At 8. 8 o'clock sharp.
0: Yes, because of a little thing. A loose stone. You, Victor Wakeman, now knew where you could find Captain Masters. And an hour later, as you discussed the details of your plan with Marcia, you were confident.
2: But, Vic, are you sure you'll be able to get to Masters at Zeelandor?
1: I'm positive, Marcia. I've ridden with officer couriers on that same run a dozen times myself. You see, intelligence headquarters in Zeelandorf are in the old Karlberger Castle, high on a hilltop. The road back to the highway is winding and dangerous. He'll have to drive slowly.
2: But where will you meet him?
1: Well, there's a hairpin turn about 100 yards from the base of the hill. You almost have to come to a full stop to maneuver.
2: Oh, Victor, I hope you know what you're doing.
1: Don't worry about me, Masha. Just remember your part. You go to the colonel's party at 8:30 at Skip.
2: And say that you'll be along in a matter of minutes. There was some work you had to finish.
1: Exactly. Dear Colonel Bennett will approve of my industry, I'm sure. After all, I'll be working overtime.
0: Now, Victor, you were certain of yourself. You left Marcia shortly after dinner and hurriedly drove the 15 miles to the Karlsburger Castle in Zehlendorf. It was 7:30 when you parked in a clump of trees at the side of the road and unnoticed climbed the 100 yards to the hairpin turn in the winding castle road. Then, as a summer storm broke overhead, you waited. At 8:02, you heard a jeep motor approaching from the castle. You had to be certain that Captain Masters was the driver, and he was alone. As the vehicle slowed to make the hairpin turn, you stepped into the road and waved your arm.
5: Stop! Hold on, I had stop!
6: What's that? What'd you say?
5: I said stop!
6: What?
5: Who are you?
1: Me? That doesn't matter. The point is that you're Captain Masters.
0: For a moment, Victor, the explosion from the pistol in your hand and the sight of the lifeless form before you froze you to the spot on which you stood. But you soon gained control of yourself, and confident that the sound of the shots had been lost in the storm, you drove back to Berlin. It was 9:00, and most of the guests had already arrived when you rang the bell at Colonel Bennett's quarters.
7: Well, good evening, Mr. Wakeman. You're late.
5: Yeah, I know.
1: I'm sorry. You see, Colonel, I...
7: Now, don't bother. I know exactly what happened. You found the Heisler jewels and decided to keep them yourself. So you... Might...
5: What? No, that's not so.
7: Oh, no, I don't think it is, my boy. Now, relax and join in the fun.
1: Oh, yeah. Yeah, of course. Just a joke. Sorry, Colonel. I guess I've been working a bit too hard lately.
7: Well, forget it, Wakeman. Here's your wife. Maybe she can help you think about something besides the Heisler jewels.
2: Hello, darling. Glad you weren't too late.
1: I got here as soon as I could. Say, you look lovely, Marcia.
2: Thank you, Vic. Of course, I worked hard at it. It isn't every night we poor civilians are invited to one of the colonel's parties, you know.
7: And that's our loss, my dear. Since you do make such a pretty picture, I'd consider it an honor if you, too, would accept a last-minute invitation to dine at my table.
2: Thank you, Colonel. We'd love to.
1: It would be a pleasure, sir.
7: Good. You see, one of my guests was called away at the last moment, and I'm short another, Captain Masters.
2: Captain Masters?
1: But you don't think there's a chance that the captain will still show up?
7: At this late hour? No, my boy. I don't think Captain Masters will be with us this evening.
0: The colonel's words were more than just conjecture to you, Victor. You thought again of the picnic and how lucky you were that the girl with the captain you killed had turned her ankle on a loose stone. For because of that little thing, you had learned everything you had to know. But Victor Wakeman, high fate arranged that little thing for a purpose. Soon you will learn that fate is not a conspiratorial evil. Soon I will write the final entry under your name in the diary of fate.
8: In just one moment, the exciting conclusion of the Victor Wakeman entry. But first, a word from our announcer.
0: Yes, Victor Wakeman, with the captain dead, you no longer feared that your theft of the Heisler jewels might be discovered. And the next morning, as you entered your office at intelligence headquarters, you were at ease.
9: Hello,
1: Come in.
9: Morning, Mr. Wakeman. I got the Jeep gas ready to go. Where do we hunt today, hmm?
1: Hunt?
9: Hmm.
1: Oh, yes, the Heisler jewels. Well, Sergeant.
9: Huh?
1: Just a minute. Mr. Wakeman.
10: This is Colonel Bennett, Wakeman. Come into my office, please.
1: Yes, I'll be right there. Wait for me, Cam.
9: Well,
1: I'll be with you in a couple of minutes.
9: Okay, I'll go get them maps ready so we can start.
11: Come in, Wakeman.
1: Do you want to talk to me, Colonel?
11: Yes, I do. I want to talk to you about the Heisler jewels. Sit down, Wakeman.
1: The jewels? Well, what about them, sir?
11: I want you to tell me what you've done with them.
1: What I've done with them? But is this another joke, sir?
11: Hardly. Where are the jewels, Wakeman?
1: Well, I don't know, sir. I have no idea.
11: You're lying. And Captain Masters can prove it.
1: Captain Masters? Well, what is Captain Masters to do with it?
11: Everything. This duty officer here yesterday, the captain read your note to me about your discovery of the jewels. The note which you probably destroyed later when you decided to keep them yourself.
1: No, no, you're lying. You're wrong.
11: We'll see, Wakeman. We'll know in a minute. Will you come in here, please?
2: Excuse me, sir.
11: Now, Captain, did you or did you not open and read a message addressed to me that said Wakeman here had found the Heisler jewels?
2: Yes, sir. I did read that message.
1: What? No, no, she's lying. This woman, officer, this captain... Wait a minute. You, that blonde hair, you were the one at the picnic yesterday. The one who was swimming with Captain Masters.
2: No, Mr. Wakeman. That's not right. I was swimming with a captain named Johnson. You see, I'm Captain Masters. Captain Ruth Masters.
0: Yes, Victor. In a single stunning instant, the whole truth smashed into your mind. And dazed by the realization that Captain Masters was an officer in the Women's Army Corps and not the captain you had murdered in Zehlendorf, you blurted out the whole truth and thus condemned yourself to death and your wife, Marcia, to life in prison. And now it is time to close the book. In the case of Victor Wakeman, as in the cases of all mortals, I, fate, am but the instrument of a plan. And the countless little things that happen are the tools with which I work. Because he dropped his cigarette lighter, Victor Wakeman found the Heisler jewels, which he and Marcia decided to keep. But because of another little thing, a loose stone, he overheard a conversation which led him to a fatal error. Heed well the moral, you who listen, and remember, there is a page for you in the Diary of Fate.
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0: Ladies and gentlemen, we now present George Edwards in Dr. Jekyll and Mr. Hyde.
1: Thurza, I've reserved a special carriage on the train. Your whole bed will be lifted into it so that you can go up to London without ever having to move.
2: Even if you never do aught else for me, Doctor, I'll never forget how kind you've been and what a change you've made in life for me.
1: You just wait till I've finished. I haven't started yet. As soon as you get to London, I'm going to have you taken to a private nursing home. And then we'll get the best specialist in England to have a look at you.
2: Won't you be looking after me?
1: Of course I will, but I'll need help. There are plenty of things that I don't know.
2: I'd rather have you than anybody else, no matter how much they know.
1: You wait till Sir Humphrey sees you. You'll like him. He operated on the little Duke of Cumberland after he was thrown off his horse. They thought he'd never walk again, but a little while ago, I saw him playing football.
2: True? Be that true?
1: As true as you're going to get up off that bed of yours and walk across the room to me inside 6 months.
2: Aye, it do seem too wonderful to even think about. And me thinking I'd be lying here, stuck in this little room for the rest of me days.
1: Instead of which you're going up to London, and you're going to start life all over again. Oh, what's this? Not tears?
2: Oh, why should you do all this for me?
1: Will you do something for me?
2: Anything. Anything in all the world.
1: Well, get well and strong. Nothing you can ever do will mean so much to me as that. Will you promise?
2: I promise.
1: Come along, then. Put your arms around my neck. I'm going to carry you out of the carriage, outside, and then they'll come and get your bed and take it down to the station. Are you ready?
2: Aye, that I be.
1: Hold hard, then. Don't be afraid. I'll not let you fall.
2: I'd not be afeard of anything with you.

0: Well, Matron, how's my patient today?
1: Much the same, Doctor. Sir Hunt is just having a look at her now. Would you care to go along?
0: No, I'll see him after he's finished. Has she been out in the garden today?
1: Yes, she had about 3 hours in the sun.
0: Make any attempt to walk?
1: Two of the nurses supported her.
0: But no success by herself?
1: None at all.
0: Strange. Ah, here's Sir Humphrey. I'll see what he has to say.
2: Oh, there you are, Jekyll. I got here a little early. Hope you don't mind my going ahead and seeing Miss Cole.
0: Not at all. I'm glad I wasn't there in a way. I'm anxious to hear what you think.
2: Well, to be quite frank, I'm a little at a loss. There's no reason at all why she shouldn't have begun to use her legs ages ago. After all, there was no fracture, just a severe dislocation of the spine. And once we get that right...
0: Yes, I know.
2: Of course, there was a certain amount of atrophy of the muscles from this use. If only that fellow down in... where was it he lived?
0: Bodmin?
2: That's right, Bodmin. Well, if he'd had the sense to really find out what was the matter with her... she'd have been on her feet years ago.
0: So, what are we going to do?
2: Oh, just persevere. She's got an idea. She's going to fall. Now, if we could only get her walking without thinking about it...
0: You think she'd be all right?
2: Oh, of course she would. Physically, there's not a thing the matter.
0: All right. I think I've got an idea. Would you care to stay for a while and see?
2: See what?
0: If we can get her to walk without thinking of it.
2: Oh, how are you going to do that?
0: That's my secret. Is she back in her room?
2: Yes. They brought her inside to let me examine her.
0: Good. Well, let's go and see what we can do.
2: By the way, I was reading an article of yours in an old science magazine. Ever do any chemical research?

0: Now, Thirza, I want you to walk across this room.
1: Oh, I'll fall. I know I'll fall.
0: Oh, not you. I got Sir Humphrey to come along specially to tell you that there's not a thing the matter with you.
1: Then why can't I move my legs?
0: You only think you can't.
1: Am I as daft as all that?
0: You're not daft at all. You're just frightened.
1: What about?
0: That you're going to fall. Now you're going to stand up and I'm going to take away those crutches like this.
1: Oh, no.
0: Ah, now. You must trust me, Thirza. And when I tell you there's nothing the matter, I mean it. Don't you remember how you promised me you'd do anything in the world for me?
1: Aye, and I would, too.
0: Then you've got to let me take your crutches and try to stand on your feet by yourself. Now, will you do that much?
1: I'll try.
0: Good girl. Now we'll do it. Now, are you ready?
1: Aye.
0: First one. Oh. Then the other. Steady.
1: Aye.
0: Steady now.
1: Oh. Oh.
0: Thirza. Steady now. What's all the fuss about, Thirza?
1: Oh, where did you come from? Oh, Sam, be it really you?
0: I don't know who else should be hugging you and kissing you like this.
1: Why, I walked.
0: Of course you did. Didn't Dr. Jekyll tell you to?
1: Dr. Jekyll? Why, he's gone.
0: Gone? Why, so he has. And the other one, too. Can you beat that now? Perhaps they guessed we'd like to be alone.
1: Oh, how did you get here? Where did you come from, Sam?
0: I got in yesterday by boat all the way from South Africa.
1: And why did no one tell me you were coming back?
0: Oh, that was part of his plan for curing you. He knew that there had to be someone to take your mind off yourself so that you'd walk without thinking about it.
1: Oh, Sam, it's like a miracle to have you back and to find that I can walk.
0: Oh, Thirza, steady now. Hang on to me. Perhaps you'd better not be too flash with standing up at first.
1: Oh.
0: Let me pick you up and carry you back to your chair.
1: Nay, let me walk. He said that there were nothing wrong with me. I want to prove that he were right. He said I'd walk through Marston Bridge back to me own home and that I'd not lie in the dark no more. And see the face I had would hide.
0: He were right, lass. He were right. You'll walk through Marston Bridge to your own home, and I'll go with you till the day I die.

0: Ray.
1: Why, Margaret. Margaret. You, of all people. Where did you come from?
0: I'm just up in London for a few days to do some shopping. I caught sight of you as you passed and... well, I ran after you, Henry.
1: I'm awfully glad you did. Come and sit down in this little park and tell me all about yourself. Where have you been all this time?
0: I went abroad for a while, and then I came back and went down to stay with Sir Robert and Lady Fairley. That's where I am now.
1: You're not making your home there permanently.
0: What do you mean, Henry?
1: Do I have to say?
0: You mean John?
1: Yes, John.
0: I thought I'd steeled myself against hearing you say things like that. But they still hurt, I'm afraid.
1: Why? Because I want you to be happy.
0: That you can hope to hear me say I'm going to marry another man. Sometimes I wonder, did you ever love me at all?
1: Oh, Margaret.
0: I know. But if only you'd tell me why you won't marry me. If I had something positive to go on, it'd be easier. But you've given me nothing but hints and evasions.
1: Is it not enough, my dear, that I must renounce you forever? Must I also make you hate me before you'll consent to find happiness with someone else?
0: How can I do that? Could you?
1: You mean find happiness with someone else?
0: Yes. You and I grew together through the years, Henry. I never realized how close we were until I've been trying to forget you during the past 3 months.
1: You must forget. Don't you understand? You must.
0: I can't. That's what I came up to London for. Oh, I pretended I wanted to do some shopping. That wasn't so. I came to see you. I had to see you.
1: But you mustn't. You mustn't. You don't understand. You don't know what you're saying.
0: I know there'll never be anybody else for me. No matter what you've done or what you are.
1: Oh, Margaret. Margaret. If you could only understand. You don't understand.
0: I know I don't. I'll never understand what it is that came over you. Why you suddenly changed when my father was...
1: Don't say it.
0: Henry.
1: Don't say it.
0: Don't look like that. You haven't still got that terrible thought that you were responsible for what happened?
1: I had allowed myself to forget. To forget for a little while. I'm glad that you reminded me.
0: Henry, what do you mean? What is this mad obsession that you've got? I was talking to Hugh Lanyon. He was telling me that you're trying to find all the people that Hyde has injured and to put things right for them.
1: Hugh had no right.
0: You had every right. He's your friend and I'm the woman you love. Can't we know the secrets of your life?
1: No. Never. No one shall ever know that.
0: Henry. My darling. Why do you shut me out? You look so haggard and so worn. Oh, and it's all so needless.
1: Why must you torture me? Haven't I told you that there could be nothing more between us?
0: But why? Why?
1: Because I no longer love you.
0: What? What did you say? Henry, it's not true. Not that. Or anything but that.
1: What else can it be? I've tried to spare you, but you forced me to it.
0: You mean

0: There's someone else?
1: Yes. There's someone else.
0: Oh, no! No! I'm sorry. I should have understood before. It was stupid of me. I'll go now. No, no, don't bother to get up. I'll just walk down that path and out through the gate. It's best to do it that way. Goodbye. I hope that you'll be very happy.

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0: time is usually something we take for granted. Something dependable that we rarely think of directly unless the need is vital. A man may spend an hour or two with friends, then wonder where the time has gone when the evening is over. That same man may find that he is racing with the clock on his way to catch a train to work the following morning. To the average person, the length of life is not fixed, and he can look forward to the future with confidence and hope. But the days, hours, and minutes ahead can drive a man to despair when death announces her visit beforehand.
1: Sit down, Mr. Fowler.
2: Yeah, thanks, Doc.
1: I hope I didn't keep you waiting.
2: No, I just got to the hospital 5 minutes ago. Well, have the x-rays been developed yet?
1: Yes, they were sent down to me from the lab a little while ago.
2: What's the verdict, Doc? Anything that can't be cured by a glass of beer?
1: I'm afraid so.
2: Oh, you mean I'm sick?
1: Yes, Gus, you are.
2: Okay, maybe I haven't any dough right now, but I can borrow some, Doc. I can pay my hospital keep for as long as I have to stay here.
1: I don't think hospitalization can help you, Gus.
2: You mean I'm that sick? Well, tell me, Doc, what is it?
1: Ordinarily, I might find it wiser to keep this from a patient. It's something that's very difficult for a man to face.
2: What?
1: But then, in your case, it might be different. You may want time to put your affairs in order.
2: Look, Doc, let me get this straight.

0: Tell me I'm going to die?
1: Yes, Gus.
0: You mean I got no hope at all?
1: None whatever.
0: Doc, you're kidding. For the love of Mike, see, you're kidding.
1: I wish I could.
0: Yeah, but I feel all right. A man don't kick off when he feels all right.
1: This disease that you have it's very rare. In fact, you're the first case I've ever seen since I've been in practice. It's painless until the end. But then it's over very quickly.
0: I don't know what to say, Doc. I gotta get time to get used to the idea.
1: You don't have too much time, Gus.
0: You know how long?
1: 1 month at the most.
0: 1 month? 1 lousy month?
1: Gus, I...
0: Well, what do you want me to do, laugh? Celebrate? You stick a rope around my neck, you want me to cheer?
1: I'm sorry. If there was anything I could do, I'd gladly do it.
0: It's funny, ain't it? Until now, I never had a care in the world. Good time, Gus, they call me. I spent my dough like a drunk. Not a worry. Easy come, easy go. There, easy come, easy go.
1: Have you had fun out of life, Gus?
0: Maybe, I don't know. I guess I must have, or I wouldn't be sorry to leave it now.
1: Well, try to be philosophical about it. I know that's not an easy thing to say.
0: Only a month. You're sure of that, Doc? Are you quite sure?
1: Quite sure.
0: Well, I ain't waiting.
1: What?
0: I'm not sitting around like a canary in an open cage waiting for the cat.
1: Gus, listen to
0: me. It's my life, ain't it?
1: Gus, come back.
0: Go on, Doc. I'll be seeing you. In the cemetery.
2: Someone, young fella?
0: I just admiring the view, officer.
2: Oh, sure, and you can see half the city from this bridge in a clear night. The fog's pretty bad this evening, though.
0: Yeah.
2: Well, take it easy.
0: Sure. Yeah, I'll take it good and easy. Looks like this is it.
3: Hey, just a moment. Just a moment.
0: Go, August.
4: Just what are your intentions?
0: Go home, I said.
4: Life can become pretty grim at times. Isn't that so, Gus?
0: Well, how did you know my name?
4: I overheard your conversation with the doctor. Followed you from the hospital.
0: What for? You saving souls or something?
4: No. On the contrary, it doesn't matter to me personally what you do. But from a business point of view, I have a proposition.
0: Picked on the right guy, mister. You and me ought to sign a long-term contract. It'll be good for 30 days.
4: Oh, 2 weeks is long enough for me.
0: For what?
4: For my experiments.
0: What are you, anyway?
4: I'm a man with a profound idea. My name's Crane. No, I'm not a doctor. I'm not a scientist. But I hold the secret to everlasting life.
0: Yeah?
4: Yeah, within 2 weeks, my experiments will be finished. And I'll be the first man of creation.
0: First.
4: We'll never grow old and die.
0: Yeah, you'll also be number one inside the bug house if you keep talking
4: that way. Oh, you're skeptical. It doesn't matter at all. It doesn't matter to me. All I want from you is your body.
0: My what?
4: Your body. Well, I need various organs in my experiments. I must have them within a few minutes after death.
0: Look, if you go home and leave me alone, you're screwed.
4: Oh, you have nothing to lose.
0: Yeah, what have I got to gain? You think I'm raffling off my carcass to any old geezer who comes along?
4: I'll pay you for your trouble. I'll pay you. I'll give you $2,000 in cash.
0: You what?
4: Yes, with $2,000 you can spend your last days in luxury. Yeah? Doesn't that appeal to you?
0: I still say you're
4: not. Oh, I have 20 $100 bills right here. You know, can they testify to my sanity?
0: Oh, he's smart. I'm serious.
4: Of course I'm serious.
0: Hey. One last fling.
4: Yes, Gus.
0: One last round of the hot spots in a big whirl with fancy.
4: Sounds good, doesn't it?
0: Yeah. Okay. All right, mister. You're on.
4: Just a second. I must have some kind of security.
0: What do you mean, security?
4: I want to make certain. I've got to be certain that the body is delivered as per contract.
0: Well, why should I change my mind? I'm going to croak inside of a month, whether I like it or not. You've got nothing to worry about, Crane.
4: Ah, but I want to make certain. I don't want you to contact the police in case you want to postpone the settlement. If you care to sign this paper.
0: What is it?
4: It's a confession of murder.
0: What?
4: Yeah, 2 weeks ago, a young man disappeared, and the police are still looking for his body. They'll never find it, of course.
0: Why not?
4: Well, I happen to have begun my final experiment at the same time that the young man vanished.
0: You mean you bumped him off?
4: Oh, that's putting it very crudely. After all, I have an important, most important task to finish.
0: Yeah, well, so what good is it if I sign this paper?
4: But if he don't show up, I'll just turn it over to the police.
0: Well, that's a hot one. You're going to turn me in on a murder rap. They wouldn't even have time to get me to the court.
4: But then, once again, the bargain is all on your side, isn't it? Well, naturally, I don't want to use this paper unless I'm forced to. I would much prefer to have the merchandise.
0: Give me the pen.
4: Well, here you are, Gus.
0: Yeah. Now, give me the gun.
4: Yes, it's right here.
0: Here you are. 2,000 smackers. Oh, brother. Why do I start making music with that?
4: Just one thing more, Gus.
0: Yeah, well.
4: 2 weeks from today, the 28th.
0: Yeah.
4: You'll hear from me.
0: Yeah, okay.
4: And I'll inform you where to deliver the goods I've paid for.

0: Hey, having fun, Glenn?
1: I'm having the time of my life.
0: Yeah,
1: Glenn.
0: Hey, waiter.
2: Yes, sir?
0: Not another bottle of champagne.
2: Yes, sir.
1: Gosh, you must be just loaded with money.
0: Yeah, I don't care how I spend it,
1: baby. Oh, you always were a good sport.
0: Yeah, everything's going to be sweet music the next 2 weeks.
1: Oh, you'll get hold of another row when you use this one up. You always do.
0: Yeah, I always do. Huh. come on, Gladys. How about a dance?
1: Why, well, now we're paying for it, ain't we?
0: Yeah, from here we'll go to the Sapphire Club and mix with the celebrities.
1: Wow, but that's the most expensive place in town. Well,
0: so what? It's only money. Like you said, Gladys, that's... There's some of you can't take with you when you go.

0: You shouldn't take me all the way home to Brooklyn in a cab. Gas is too expensive.
1: Well, look, will you stop worrying about dough? I'm still behind schedule.
0: Behind what schedule?
1: I got 600 bucks to spend and only 5 days to spend of it. I must be slipping.
0: Oh, that's all right. I'll help you along. Gert.
1: Yeah?
0: You all right?
1: What do you mean, am I all right?
0: Oh, I mean, do you feel okay?
1: Yeah, why not?
0: I don't know. These last couple of days you've been acting funny.
1: What's that? Ain't you been having a good enough time?
0: Oh, sure. I've been enjoying myself like I never did before, honey, but I've been worrying about you.
1: Well, stop worrying. I'm doing fine.
0: I guess you think I never really care about how you feel. I guess you think all that I want out of you is a good time.
1: Yeah, well, why not? Everybody likes to have fun. And
0: so do I. Except
1: what?
0: Well, guess, do you like me better than any other girl you ever went with?
1: Oh, sure. Yeah, I'm nuts about you, Gladys.
0: Then why don't you ever show it?
1: Show it? Well, how?
0: Well, why don't you ever ask me to marry you?
1: What? You serious, Gladys?
0: Then I look at...
1: Well, why do you want to marry me?
0: I don't know. Maybe it's because I get lonesome. Maybe it's because I'm getting on. I'm 32, Gert. A girl thinks of more important things than nightclubs when she hits 32.
1: Well, you know I ain't got any dough, Gladys. What I get, I spend even faster.
0: I don't want money. I want you. We might settle down after a while. Oh, I don't mean that I'd tell you what to do and where to go. You'd always be your own boss. But,
1: yeah.
0: Well, after a while, you know what I mean.
1: You're a nice kid, Gladys. But look, say, wait, maybe I could help you out a little.
0: Well, I'm not looking for help, Gert.
1: I got an insurance policy. $3,000. It's all paid up. I'd just as soon you collected on that, Gladys, as anyone else.
0: Well, who cares about insurance policies? I don't know how you got into that subject at all.
1: So you want to get married, Gladys?
0: More than anything else.
1: Okay, kid. We'll get a license tomorrow.
0: Yeah,
1: then we'll go on a honeymoon. Yeah, it'll have to be a short one. Maybe only a day or so, then. I'll have to leave you for a while.
0: Leave me? What for, Gus?
1: Because I got a date with a guy named Crane.
2: To an ordinary man, 4 days is usually a small amount of time in his life. And it passes quickly without his sensing it. It passed very quickly for Gus Fowler, too. But he was painfully aware of every second and every hour.
0: Oh, gee, but I'm happy, Gus.
1: Are you?
0: It was a short honeymoon, but a nice one. Gee, I'm glad we're home, though.
1: Yeah.
0: Do you like me?
1: Sure.
0: How much?
1: How much you want me to like you?
0: Ooh, a lot. I want you to love me, Gus.
1: You know, you're a pretty cute kid. Yeah, you and me can have a lot of fun together.
0: What you looking at, Gus?
1: That calendar on the wall.
0: Well, what about it?
1: Today's the 28th.
0: Mm-hmm. We've been married 2 days. That's something.
1: Yeah, that's terrific. Gladys, what time is it?
0: 8:00.
1: Why don't you go to a movie or something?
0: A movie? We just got
1: here. There's a good
0: here.
1: Show down the street.
0: Well, if you want.
1: No, I'm not going. You go alone. I got an appointment.
0: For when?
1: For some time tonight.
0: Not with a woman.
1: Gladys, for the love of Mike, will you get out of here? What?
0: You expecting someone?
1: Yeah, look, my insurance policy. It's in the desk, kid. That's all you have to know.
0: But guess what?
1: Get into the next room, Gladys. Go on!
0: Oh, why, sure, Gus. Anything you say, Gus.
1: Okay, my friend. Come on in and collect what you paid for.
3: Fowler, thank heavens I managed to find you at last.
1: Dr. Stanley.
3: How are you, Gus?
1: Why, fine. I'm just fine. What did you come here for? To find out if I was still alive?
3: I've tried to reach you for over a week now.
1: I'd be home much.
3: Didn't you get my letter?
1: I don't bother looking in my mailbox anymore. Mail don't interest me.
3: Gus, listen, there's been a horrible mistake.
1: What?
3: That X-ray.
1: Well?
3: It wasn't yours. It was someone else's.
1: Someone else's?
3: Yes, the lab technician who brought me the plate made a mistake. He gave me someone else's.
1: What do you mean? You mean I ain't gonna die after all?
3: You're 100% normal, Gus. I wouldn't be surprised if you lived to be 90.
1: 100% normal? 100%?
3: Now, take it easy, boy. I know what kind of news this is, and I'm happy for you, but try to be calm about it.
1: 100%.
3: Well, I'll be running along now. Drop in and see me when you get the chance. And good luck to you.
1: 100%, okay. He said I'd live to be 90.
0: Gus, what's the matter with you?
1: Goodness, I just got some news. What am I getting hysterical about? I got to use my head. I got to outfox this guy, confession or no confession.
0: What are you talking about?
1: Travis, listen, I can't explain now, but I'm in a spot. There's only one way out of it. We got to leave the country. Yeah, you know.
0: Are you in trouble, Gus?
1: Yeah, I'm in lots of trouble, Gladys. Look, we didn't unpack our bags yet.
0: No.
1: Yeah, we got to grab them. We got to take a plane to Canada or Mexico. Don't answer.
4: Hello?
0: Yeah?
4: Gus there.
0: Why? No.
1: Give me that phone. Hello?
4: Gus?
1: Yeah.
4: Oh, this is Mr. Crane.
1: Well?
4: Oh, didn't we have an appointment today?
1: Did we?
4: Oh, don't tell me. Memory's as short as that. I believe this is the 28th.
1: So what?
4: Oh, I'd like to take possession of my property.
1: Look, I got a counter proposition to make to you.
4: Really?
1: Yeah, I'll buy that paperback. I'll work like a horse if I have to. I'll give you twice the dough you gave me if you'll sell me that confession.
4: Oh, sorry.
1: Yeah, but you don't understand.
4: I understand quite well. You're changing your mind. Well, that's what I call a breach of contract.
1: All right. Take it to the cops. Go on. Maybe I'll have a better chance with them than I'll have with you.
4: Oh, I only intend to give them this paper as a last resort. And first, I'm going to try to collect my merchandise.
1: Yeah?
4: You'll be hearing from me shortly, Gus. And I think you better prepare yourself to render payment in full.
2: Gus is trying to do the impossible. He's trying to run away from time.
5: Where to, mister?
1: You know a quiet hotel someplace not too well known?
5: Yeah, sure, the Halstead. Got the best food in San Francisco.
1: Okay, take us there.
0: Oh, I'm so tired, Gus. We've come so far.
1: Yeah, we're going still farther.
0: Can't we have it stop off for a while? Just for a week or so.
1: We'll see, Gladys. Maybe we'll get a break in Frisco.
5: You'll like this hotel, buddy. It's quiet and restful.
1: Yeah, fine.
5: You know, I ought to get a commission from this joint. You're the second guy I'm bringing there today. Hey, you from New York?
1: Yeah.
5: The old boy was also from New York.
1: What old boy?
5: The guy I took to the Halston a couple hours ago. Nice old gink. Some kind of a salesman, I guess.
1: So what did he look like?
5: Oh, short, gray hair, glasses, funny looking teeth. Name of Crane.
1: Crane? Take us to the airport.
5: You what?
0: Gus?
1: Never mind the hotel. Turn this crate around and take us to the airport and make it snappy. Hurry, let me shut the door, Gladys.
0: Well, home again.
1: Yeah.
0: Gee, we must have traveled 10,000 miles in the last few days. Now we're back where we started.
1: We shouldn't have left. should have had brains enough to know there's only one way to get rid of him.
0: Why don't you tell me why he's following us?
1: Because it's none of your business, that's why.
0: Oh. Look, maybe we lost him in Frisco. Maybe he'll never show up again.
1: Yeah, maybe. Hello?
4: Well, Gus.
1: You're still around, huh?
4: Yeah, I'm getting tired of the chase. I'm trying to get a confession over the police in the morning.
1: Wait. I just as soon pay my debts, Mr. Crane. As long as you've made up your mind.
4: That's a sensible idea.
1: Hey, give me a little tomorrow night.
4: Oh, you won't try to get away again, I hope, because this time the police will follow you.
1: I'll show up at 10. Tomorrow night.
4: Meet me on the corner of Clark and Hanover Street. There's a brownstone house on that block. I'll be near the steps.
1: I don't know where it is.
4: It's a deserted section, but you can find it.
1: Yeah, sure, yeah. I can find it.
4: You'll be there at 10?
1: 10 sharp.
4: Then I'll be looking for you, Gus.
0: Where are you going, Gus?
1: I know a guy who might sell me a gun. My only chance.
0: Oh, no, Gus, you can't.
1: Listen, Gladys, this old coot is nuts. He's out to get me. I gotta reach him first.
0: Why don't you call the police? Why don't
1: you... The cops can't help me. I gotta do this job myself. I'm tired of running, Gladys, like a hopped-up rabbit. It's either him or me, and I'm gonna make sure it won't be me.

0: What? What are you doing here, Gladys?
1: Just don't do it.
0: I told you not to follow me.
1: Look, I'll give you the chair, Gus.
0: What do you think I'll get if I don't get rid of him? I signed my life away, Gladys, like a dope, like a crazy dope. After I pay him off, they'll never know I did it. They'll never find out it was me. They... Gladys.
1: What?
0: Is there someone in the shadows there?
1: Oh, Gus, there's no one there.
0: Yeah, there is. He's waiting for me like a harpy. He's waiting for me to die like a blood-sucking bat.
1: Just don't.
0: Come on, you rat. Come out of your hole.

0: Mrs. Fowler?
1: Yes, Doctor.
0: I'm afraid your husband's gone. Can't understand what made him do it. You know how he was killed, don't you?
1: I don't know. I only saw him drop and cross the street.
0: One of the bullets he fired ricocheted it, bounced back off the house and went through his heart.
1: There was nobody there. I told him there was nobody, but I don't know, he was half out of his mind with worry. He began to imagine things. He thought he saw Crane standing in the shadows.
0: Crane?
1: Yeah.
0: He was looking for a man named Crane?
1: Yeah, he was.
0: That's odd.
1: Why?
0: Was it Henry Crane?
1: Well, yes, it was.
0: That was the name of the man whose X-ray plate was confused with your husband's in the hospital. As I predicted, Crane died very suddenly this morning.

0: Yes, time can be hurried or lengthened according to your mood. Happiness accelerates the hours while boredom drags them out. But each second can be an eternity in itself when a man has a rendezvous with death.
1: The Clock will be heard next week, same time, same station. It's written by Lawrence Klee, narrated by Harp McGuire. As Gus, you heard Ken Wayne, Pat Martin as Gladys, Joe McCormack as Henry Crane, with Tom Farley as the Doctor. The Clock, directed by John Saul, is a Grace Gibson Radio production.
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0: fantasy.
1: I'd like to buy a satchel, if you please. There, that one in the corner will do. The scarlet one. You see, scarlet is my favorite color because it reminds me so very much of blood.

0: Come in. Well?
1: You know what I came about, Sam?
0: Sit down.
1: Do you have a smoke?
0: Yes, of course.
1: Do you think Mr. Craig knows what we're doing?
0: I believe he suspects.
1: What are your plans?
0: Tonight, Peter Craig will sign over the last of the estate to me.
1: And when do I get the money you promised me?
0: Within a week.
1: Why that wait that long?
0: Because it's the best that way. You should wait longer. It would not do for the private nurse Rose Esther to become suddenly rich overnight.
1: You remember the price, don't you?
0: $100,000.
1: I should have more. You're netting a cool million.
0: The deal was all right with you when I made it.
1: Yes. Yes, it's all right. What time tonight?
0: About 11. When he's good and sleepy, so he'll take the powder without suspecting.
1: You said he already suspects.
0: Not everything. He doesn't know we give him dope to make his mind go blank. We can be pretty sure of that.
1: Or that he signs those legal papers while under the influence of the drug?
0: He couldn't possibly know that. He's been taking medicine for so many years, when you hold a glass of it in front of him, he takes it automatically.
1: He has one more paper to sign?
0: One more.
1: I'll give him the powder the minute you come into the house tonight.
0: After that, disappear.
1: Yes, I will. But remember, Sam, I expect my share of the money within a week. I think I've been quite patient with you since we went into this thing. It wouldn't be wise for me to become suddenly impatient.
2: All right, Mr. Billing. Sit down, sit down.
0: Thank you, Mr. Craig.
2: Nurse, hand me my glasses on that table over there. I can't see a thing without my glasses.
1: Your medicine, Mr. Craig.
2: Medicine. All right. Thank you, nurse. Now, you get my glasses.
1: Here they are. Do you wish warm milk before going to bed tonight?
2: Warm milk? No, not on your life. And don't you go locking my laboratory tonight. I'm going to tinker around in there a bit as soon as Mr. Willard leaves.
1: Yes, sir. Just ring if you need anything, Mr. Craig.
0: You look well, sir.
2: I never felt better in my life. Now, what's on your mind at this hour of the night?
0: Well, Mr. Craig, I've been handling your legal affairs for quite some time now.
2: Yes, you have. 7 years, I believe.
0: That's so. This afternoon, I stumbled upon something that absolutely astounded me.
2: And what was that?
0: I happened upon the deed to your estate. I noticed it had never been turned over to you in a legal manner. Well, it's a small technicality, but I thought I should advise you about it.
2: Have you done anything about it?
0: Why, yes. Yes, I have. That's why I came out tonight. I have the papers with me. Put everything in perfect order. I say, Mr. Craig, is something wrong?
2: No, I'm just sleepy. I better sign the paper now.
0: Yes, sir. I think you'd better. Here, Mr. Craig. On this line right here.
2: Yes.
0: That's right. That's all, Mr. Craig. Thank you very much. This is just exactly what we needed. Just exactly.
2: Nest! Well, they know better than to leave me here in darkness. Nest! Nest! Come here! Come here at once! She's not here. She's gone. He's gone. And left me. When it's so dark. So still. Left me here. To die. No, I can't stand darkness. No, I can't be left alone. You know, my heart.

0: To my manservant, Alex Monroe, I bequeath the sum of $5,000. This is my will. All that remains, aside from the foregoing, is for Mr. Samuel Willard, my attorney, to carry out the duties I already have outlined to him. Herewith, attest my hand. Peter Craig. And that is Mr. Craig's will. I wish to assure you that the last portion, the portion concerning the duties involving myself, have been carried out. They have to do with the funeral itself and the preparations for the funeral. I wish to thank each of you for coming here tonight to hear the reading of Mr. Craig's will. You will each receive your individual shares of the estate in the next 2 weeks. Now, good evening. Well, Rose?
1: They took it quite well.
0: Why shouldn't they? After all, they were only his servants. He had no relatives. It didn't strike any of them as strange that Craig should have left the bulk of the estate to me.
1: You played your cards very well, didn't you?
0: Yeah, I think so. The smartest thing was giving the servants a share.
1: Yes. Now, I suppose I'll receive my share.
0: Yeah, of course. Within a week.
1: Good. Would you mind answering a question for me?
0: I know. What is it?
1: Those instructions about the funeral. I saw nothing unusual about them.
0: There wasn't anything unusual.
1: But just what were these secret instructions Mr. Craig left for you in a sealed envelope marked to be read immediately following my passing?
0: Oh, that. He just stated he wished to be buried in the family vault. But there was something strange at that.
1: Yes?
0: He directed me to his laboratory, a certain compartment where I found a box wrapped in brown paper and tied with a heavy cord. He instructed that this box was to be buried with him.
1: And was it?
0: Yes, I had it placed in a coffin.
1: Do you know what was in the box?
0: Yes. I don't mind saying I was curious, so I opened the package.
1: Well?
0: It wasn't anything worthwhile at all. Just a couple of pounds of modeling clay.
1: Modeling clay?
0: Yes. What in the world do you think his idea was in wanting to be buried with such an insignificant thing as modeling clay? This way, please, Professor White.
2: Thanks, Mr. Willard. Peter Craig, as I've told you, was an old friend of mine. I certainly was surprised to arrive here and learn he'd passed on.
0: Yes, we buried him last Thursday. Mr. Craig had no relatives. I didn't know the names of any of his friends, and that's why you weren't notified.
2: I once worked with Mr. Craig at Oxford. He could have been a professor there, had he wished.
0: Professor? Here, down these steps.
2: Yes, he was quite an electrical engineer. Worked miracles, almost, with wires and tubes and batteries, condensers, all that sort of thing.
0: Well, I knew he liked to fuss around in his laboratory. I've only been inside the place once. Didn't know he was a master at any particular science.
2: Oh, yes, indeed. He was one in a million. Always experimenting. Always trying some new idea.
0: Here we are. This is Mr. Craig's laboratory.
2: I see. This wax on the door.
0: Oh, that. The police sealed the place up when they were investigating the death of Peter Craig.
2: Investigating?
0: Yes. Mr. Craig died unattended. Heart attack. He fell and struck his head. At first, the police feared foul play.
2: Oh, I see. Oh, I suppose it'll be quite all right to break the seal now.
0: Oh, certainly. We've forgotten all about it. There we are. Now, I'll go first, Professor White. Light switch is very inconveniently placed. Okay, sir. This is what you wanted to see.
2: Yes, sir. Just as I thought. Table after table and shelf after shelf of electrical equipment.
0: Seems pretty much of a mess to me.
2: Poor old Peter Craig. He never was very tidy.
0: I came in here the day the police were around, just before they sealed the room up. I've never been here before. All these wires and electrical panels and tubes and things give me the creeps.
2: Well, Craig certainly could put weird contraptions together.
0: He spent many hours here. I believe his experiments were the only things that gave him a desire to keep on living.
2: Say, here's a strange-looking workbench over here.
0: What do you mean, Professor?
2: Well, look for yourself here. See, the tabletop is littered with short lengths of almost invisible copper wires and with little bits of fresh putty.
0: Putty?
2: No, it's not putty. It's modeling clay.
0: You... Yes, you're right.
2: Yes, and here's a cardboard box of this stuff.
0: That box, the brown paper, this heavy cord.
2: Yeah, well, it appears that there was a great deal more of the clay in this box. You can see that a good portion of it has been torn away from the original mass.
0: It's the same box. The very same one I put into the casket.
2: What?
0: What could Peter Craig have been doing with modeling clay and thin copper wires?
2: Mr. Willard.
0: Yes?
2: Is that the only entrance to this laboratory, the one the police sealed?
0: Well, yes, it is. No windows, no other door.
2: And yet that seal was unbroken.
0: We both saw it was.
2: Yeah, but look here on this workbench here. These bits of clay, still moist, not dry and hardened like they'd be if they'd lain here long.
0: And this hand towel here, look at it. Damp, as though someone had just recently dried his hands on it.
2: Mr. Willard, what's this, do you know?
0: A locket on a golden chain. Where did you find it?
2: Oh, here on the floor, near the wall over there.
0: His picture is a child inside.
2: You know what's in the locket without opening it?
0: Yes. It was Peter Craig's request that he be buried with this locket in his hands.

0: Hello? Yes. Yes, this is Rolester. Who wishes to see me, clerk? Well, if he won't give his name, I certainly am not interested. He said to tell me he's the man with the scarlet satchel. The scarlet satchel. Oh. No, I don't wish to see him. Send him away, please. Tell him to go away. Tell him to go away. Peter Craig.
1: Good evening, my dear.
0: You, the man with...
1: With the scarlet satchel.
0: I remember when you bought it. You took me with you. And when I suggested a black or brown colored bag, you said...
1: I said that scarlet is my favorite color. Because it reminds me so very much of blood.
0: Yes. Oh, no. No. Well, this isn't true. It can't be true. Peter Craig is dead.
1: Yes, my dear. So he is.
0: But you were Peter Craig.
1: I was Peter Craig. Once upon a time. Now, I am merely an old man with a scarlet satchel.
0: What is in that satchel?
1: I am just returning a gift, my dear.
0: A gift?
1: Oh, it was a most excellent jest, I know. But hardly becoming of so charming a person as yourself.
0: What do you mean?
1: Do you remember the modeling clay? I see you do remember.
0: It was merely a joke. We sent it to you only in fun.
1: We?
0: And Mr. Willard and I.
1: Oh, yes. Mr. Willard. Well, I never did tell you how much I appreciated receiving a child's plaything from two such thoughtful people. But now I've come to return the gift.
0: Go away. You're some imposter, pretending to be Peter Craig. The real Peter Craig is dead and buried.
1: I am going, my dear. But I leave the gift with you. You'll find it there in the satchel. You'll find its contents most interesting, I'm sure. And now, good night, my dear, and goodbye.
0: He's gone. It isn't true. Peter Craig is dead. I saw him buried. Oh, this is just a horrible dream. Yes, I'll wake up any minute now and... That satchel. Scarlet. More scarlet now than it ever was. There on the floor where he left it. Oh, it's opening. Opening. And yet, there are no hands to do it. Something inside. Something is opening that satchel from the inside. What in the name of heaven is that thing? Oh, no. Stop. Stop, I tell you. Give away. Give away from me. No. No. No.
2: Miss Esther was a friend of yours, Mr. Willard?
3: Yes, she was.
2: That newspaper certainly gives a startling account of her death.
3: Yes. Rose Esther was heard by neighboring tenants screaming hysterically. When investigators broke their way through a locked door, they found the nurse sprawled upon the floor of her living room. Both the girl's hands were clasped tightly to her face. Her eyes were staring blankly, wide with terror. Her last gasping words were, "Scarlet satchel." Terror-stricken girl undoubtedly died from fright. Scarlet satchel.
2: Yeah, sounds like a murder plot from Sherlock Holmes.
4: Scarlet satchel. Just a minute, Professor.
2: Mr. Willard, man, don't jump like that. Why, you startled the life out of me.
4: It's gone.
5: Gone? What's gone?
4: He kept it here in this closet. I remember when he bought it.
5: Who bought what, Mr. Willard? What in heaven's name are you so excited about?
4: The Scarlet Satchel. He always kept it here. Now it's gone.
5: I still don't understand what connection...
4: The cemetery. That's it. We've got to go out to the cemetery. Come on, Professor White. We've got to go out there and see what's happened to the grave of Peter Craig.

0: body's gone.
1: Peter Craig's vault has been opened.
2: Opened? As though someone inside had pushed up the coffin lid to escape.
3: That lid was heavy.
0: Peter!
2: Peter Craig!
3: It was so difficult for an old man to push up so much weight.
0: But Peter, what on earth is the explanation of this? They told you were dead and buried, man.
3: Then for once, my good friend, they told the truth.
2: Yes. Yes, he is dead. I saw him just after they found him. He'd been dead for hours. His heart had stopped. Rigor mortis had set in.
3: Yes. I was a perfect corpse.
0: Peter!
2: He was taken to the funeral parlor. Embalmed. He lay in his coffin a day and a night before we buried him.
1: Mr. Willard, there's some explanation.
2: I saw them close the coffin on him. Saw them bring it out here. Watched them put it into the vault and seal the door.
3: And Rose Esther witnessed the same thing. That's why I startled her so.
2: You killed her. You killed Rose Esther.
3: No, not I. She was killed by the thing in the Scarlet Satchel.
2: The Scarlet Satchel? Professor White, look, he's carrying it now.
3: There is one plan in the entire scheme of things mortal man does not know. That those who are murdered never rest easily within their graves until they have wrought a full and perfect vengeance.
0: Murdered?
3: They left me alone. Alone in the darkness and stillness of a night to die. They knew that my heart couldn't stand the shock. It was as much murder as if they'd stopped my heart with a dagger thrust.
2: No, no, no, I had nothing to do with that.
3: You and your friend Miss Esther once thought it very hilarious when you sent me a child's plaything to the mails. At the time, I was not amused, Mr. Willard. Now I am.
2: The clay modeling set.
3: Exactly.
0: Peter, Peter, man, what are you doing?
2: The Scarlet Satchel. He's opening it.
3: I'm taking out my little pygmy friend.
0: Peter, that thing looks alive.
2: No, no. No, it can't be. It's nothing but a little figure modeled in clay. Just a little clay doll. It can't be human.
3: Then watch it come to life.
0: Peter, good heavens.
2: It's moving, walking like a man.
3: You see, I have put the modeling clay to good use. I have created with it your damnation.
2: No, no. Keep it away from me. Don't let it come any closer. Keep it away, I say. Don't let it touch me. Stop it. Keep that deadly thing away from me. Don't let it touch me. Don't let it touch me.

0: fantasy. You have heard The Man with the Scarlet Satchel, the 16th original tale of dark fantasy by Scott Bishop. Ben Morris played Sam Willard, Fred Wayne was Peter Craig, Georgiana Cook took the part of Rose Esther, and Muir Height was heard as Professor White. Next Friday night at this time, listen to another startling and weird dark fantasy adventure. Superstition Be Hanged, written by Scott Bishop. Tom Paxton speaking. Dark Fantasy originates each Friday night in the studios of WKY, Oklahoma City. This is the National Broadcasting Company.
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0: Will you have a polo, dear Liza? Dear Liza, will you have a polo, dear Liza? Polo.
1: How very kind of you, dear Henry. I most certainly will. I'll have three or four, or maybe more.
0: But you take the old tube.
1: Because they happen to be my tube of polo, dear Henry. Have one. 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
6: Ghost stories. Weird stories. And murders, too. The hermit knows of them all. Turn out your lights. Turn them out. You heard the story, Spirit Vengeance, eh? Then listen while the hermit tells you the story.
7: Still storming. Will it never let up?
4: Matter of a small electrical storm should not trouble you all, sir.
7: Oh, I've had enough of such talk, Rommel.
4: Hmm. You see, I talk civilly and you misconstrue my words, hmm?
7: Oh, stop it.
4: Oh. Draw up your chair closer to the fire. Closer, my dear. Think on the pleasant things. You'll forget all about the storm outside.
7: Think on pleasant things? As if I ever could.
4: Oh,
7: after all that has happened in this house in the last 3 days.
4: I'm thankful for the thunder that drowns out your words.
7: Who is there in this house to hear us? Who is left here but Carter, who's in on your horrible schemes?
4: My dear, I thought you'd learn to appreciate my experiments before this.
7: Appreciate the terrible things you and Carter are doing?
4: Carter's a very clever assistant and servant, my dear. Who desires life more than...
7: Carter is a fiend, and so are you. Oh, it must be 10 o'clock. Thank heaven.
4: Why are you thankful for the hour of the night, hmm?
7: There will be no visitors tonight. No one will be stopping at this house of murder tonight.
4: Are you sure no one will visit us, hmm?
7: Then there is someone coming?
4: No man knows what the next hour may bring.
7: Rommel?
4: Do not get upset, my dear. Carter will do the honors. Come in. Yes, Carter?
8: A gentleman and a lady wait outside in the hall, Professor Santos.
4: So?
8: They find themselves confused by the storm.
7: Confused? You mean deliberately...
4: Rosa, please. Carter, what you wish to convey to me is that the gentleman and lady have lost their way.
7: Oh, Rommel, please send them on their way.
4: Send away specimens? But, my dear, the way you talk,

0: But, my dear, the way you talk, one would think that specimens were easy to get. Huh, Kato?
1: And these two are good ones.
0: Then why are you waiting? Show the strangers the kindness of our shelter and hospitality.
2: Oh, no, Ramon. Oh, Cardo.
0: Show the strangers into the library, Kato.
1: Yes, Professor Thomas. Professor desires that you enter the library. This way, please.
3: Yeah, this is certainly nice of you. Come, Bella.
1: Step inside, please.
3: Good evening, sir. My wife and I...
0: Now, make no apologies. Cado, you will prepare a room for the visitors?
1: At once.
0: Won't you sit down?
3: Thank you. Here, Bella, you take this chair.
2: Thank you.
0: You'll pardon me if I do not rise from my chair. You'll perceive that I walk with a cane, and even then with some difficulty.
3: Please don't go to any bother because of us.
2: As soon as the storm is over, if you could tell us the way to the next village, we will be on our way. It isn't necessary to prepare a room for us.
3: No, we'll be on our way.
0: Surely not in a storm like this.
3: It's strange country to us. Then we saw the road was closed, and we took the right fork, as we thought the sign said. It brought us right here to your door. The road didn't seem to go any further. Now, if you'll just direct us,
0: Oh, but I wouldn't hear of you stepping out again.
3: But, Bellerin, I hate to be a bother.
0: Not at all, not at all. Now, are you getting dry, Mr...
3: Yes, thank you. My name is Richard Kent. My wife, Bella.
0: Delighted, Mrs. Kenton. Yes, delighted.
2: Kenton.
0: That was the name, my dear Kenton. May I present my wife, Rosa? I am Professor Ramon Santos.
2: How do you do?
3: How do you do, Mrs. Santos?
2: How do you do?
0: Now that introductions are over, may I say that you're welcome here?
2: Thank you.
3: Yes, indeed. One hardly expects to find a lovely estate like this hidden away from everything. A refuge for tourists who've lost their way.
0: Have you come a long ways?
3: Indeed we have. Nearly 500 miles from home.
0: Oh, really?
2: We're really quite upset, too. Our only daughter, Lisa, was married a month ago. She and her husband, Charles, went for a tour of this country for their honeymoon. They persuaded Richard and I to meet them at Minwell. That's the next village.
0: Yes. Minwell is the next village.
2: But we haven't heard from them.
0: I don't understand.
3: Well, what my wife was trying to say is that we plan to meet Lisa and Charles at Minwell. This morning we wired them to let us know if they're waiting in Minwell.
2: We received no answer to our wire.
3: Well, maybe we didn't wait at our hotel long enough to receive an answer.
2: Well, we hope that's what it is.
0: No doubt that is what happened. I shouldn't worry. You'll have a good night's rest here, and I wouldn't worry about tomorrow. Now, don't worry at all.
2: I was anxious to get to Minwell tonight. You know how mothers are. Ever since we left home, I've had a strange presentiment that something was going to happen to Lisa and Charles.
3: Oh, now, Mother, I'm sure Professor...
0: Santos?
3: Professor Santos wouldn't mind if we use his phone to call the hotel in Minwell. Well,
0: certainly not.
3: Thank you. Now, if you'll just show me where...
0: However, that will be impossible tonight.
3: But I...
0: The storm has broken down our outside wires, and I'm afraid my servant Carter will not be able to locate the trouble before morning.
2: Oh,
0: but it will soon be morning. You'll soon be in Minwell. You'll soon find that your daughter and your new son are waiting for you quite unharmed.
3: Of course, Mother. You're unduly alarmed.
2: I can't help being anxious. You know how it is if you have children.
4: I am pleased to say we have no children.
2: Oh?
3: And you are a professor of philosophy, perhaps?
0: Medicine.
3: Well, surely you don't practice. There are so few houses about. You seem to be shut off from the rest of the world.
0: I devote my time to science.
3: Well, I should have known from all these books.
4: Professor Santos experiments with the human heart. The human body.
2: What?
0: Oh, Rosa, my dear, you speak very bluntly tonight. It's quite true. I hope someday to find a certain answer to an ageless problem.
3: You mean that you expect to discover a way to make the heart beat on forever?
0: Exactly. Quite right.
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Not a sound. 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

0: Edgar Trevelyan had a small fishing boat to catch, and a diving suit, and a partner. His partner was called Fred Martin, and he came from London. Edgar trusted Fred, which was very silly of him.
1: But don't you see? We've got nothing to lose.
2: But isn't there some business about getting permission from the Coast Guard or the Treasury or something?
1: Nah, we don't want to bother about nonsense like that. Now listen. The Birkenhead was sunk in 1942. She was on her way from Cape Town with a shipment of gold.
2: Yes, I know all that. And I know she went down just off the point. I remember it well. But you don't think that she's been allowed to sit there for 25 years, do you? They've been down there. They must have died for her.
1: Yeah, of course they have. They dived straight after it happened. They dived just after the war. And they've dived three times since then.
2: Well, then, there won't be no gold left down there.
1: Oh, yes, there will. Because they haven't recovered any. None of the divers ever came back to the surface. Old Edgar looked at me in disbelief, as well he might. It was an unlikely sounding story, but it was true. The Birkenhead's gold had never been recovered. So many lives had been lost trying to recover it that they put a stop to the attempts. The Coast Guards and the Treasury had forbidden it. There wasn't much at stake to make a determined, expensive effort really worthwhile. Not enough to interest the government or Lloyds, but enough for me.
2: Why didn't the other divers come back to the service? What happened to them?
1: Yeah, they must have got their airlines caught between jagged rocks.
2: Oh, I don't like the sound of that. Could be something down there.

0: This is about it, isn't it? Otherwise, why do we leave the catch and row?
1: We left the catch because I don't want no one to see where we're diving. Small rowing boat, they won't spot so easily.
0: Who do you expect is going to spot us anyway? We're miles off the coast and there's no ship underneath.
1: Oh, but there is.

0: Put the helmet on. Try to eat the car.
1: Yeah, I better get my phone shot. Try yours.
2: Hello? Hello, all right. Can you hear me?
1: Yeah. Well, I can hear you fine. All right, then. I'll just rope you in.

0: can you?
1: No. Sorry, go slow. Just a beam of light from the torch. Then blackness outside of that. The fish is swimming across the beam. They look quite startled. They get in.
0: Yeah, never mind the blasted fish. Flash downwards. Any masts? Any superstructure?
1: Wait a minute. No, Jason. I see better when I get right down to the seabed.
0: All right. I'll lower you down to 30.

0: why the divers never came back, why the airline was broken. And I hope that Edgar, over the intercom, will tell me. You see her?
1: Yes, I can see her all right. She's right in front of me, sitting on the sand as peacefully as you
0: please. Never mind the poetry. Get on board and find out where the gold is.
1: Yes, all right, I'll do that. She doesn't look real. Like a sort of ghost ship. She's sitting quite upright on the sand, as if she's sailing toward me.
0: The gold's in the forest hole. You'll need a blowtorch to get through. Let me know when you want it and I'll lower it down.

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1: But I didn't bring him up. I cut the airline.
0: All right, Fred. Bring me up. I'm starting to feel a bit funny. It may be the pressure, being down too long. You better bring me up, Fred. Fred. Fred. Why don't you answer me? Fred. Can't you hear me? Can't you hear? Don't leave me down here, Fred. Fred. Bring me up. Fred. Please, Fred.

0: last choking scream. 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
1: Frank, please, don't leave me, Frank.

0: Now, let me get this straight, Mr. Martin. You and your partner, Edgar, were out about 15 miles,
1: Oh, I feel terrible about it, Sergeant. I tried to talk him out of it, didn't I, Pamela?
2: You can't blame yourself, Fred. He was an obstinate old fellow, old Edgar. Well, you know that, Inspector.
0: Sergeant, ma'am. What's your name, please? Were you also aboard the rowing boat?
2: Oh, no, I didn't know they were going to attempt it. When they discussed it the previous night, I thought Fred had talked Edgar out of it.
1: Miss Hastings is a very good friend of mine, Sergeant. Well, my fiancée, actually.
0: Oh, I see. And you thought that Edgar Trevelyan had been dissuaded. Is that it, Miss Hastings?
2: Well, that's it entirely. That's what I thought.
0: You know, of course, Mr. Martin, that salvage operations on the Birkenhead have been forbidden because so many divers lost their lives.
1: Yes, of course I know, Sergeant. And that's why I tried to talk Fred out of it. But you know what you Cornishmen are like. He insisted.
0: Yes, I see, sir. I'm surprised Edgar tried it. He must have known the stories.
2: What stories?
0: Oh, folks around here know them. The last couple of fellows who dived for that wreck didn't die of suffocation. Their airlines were intact.
1: What? How do you mean?
0: Well, we couldn't let the real story get out, of course. I say we, but it wasn't nothing to do with me, of course. But this is what I hear.
1: Look, man, get on with it.
2: Did he, darling? Go on, Sergeant.
0: Well, the first few tries were made. Well, the airline suddenly surfaced, whipping about a bit as the air blew out into nothing. They'd been cut. Jagged sort of cuts.
1: Yeah?
0: Then after that, they sent a man down with a specially sheathed, heavily armored airline it was impossible to cut through or break. He was the first of the ones who didn't die. Poor devil.
2: Why, poor devil, he didn't die.
0: Been better off if he had done. He suddenly started to scream and shout down there. Going off his head, he was. They dragged him back as quickly as they could. Too quickly, probably. When they got him to the surface and back in the boat, he was insane. Screaming and thrashing about. It took five men to hold him down. But
1: what had happened down there?
0: Who knows? But he and the other two after him who tried spent the rest of their lives in an asylum, screaming about the terrible thing that haunted the Birkenhead. That ship down there is haunted, Mr. Martin. The gold is being protected by a ghost.
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0: heard of a watery grave, but a watery ghost. And that's something that Fred just couldn't fathom. But he wasn't put off. He could explain everything. Or at least, that's what he thought.
1: Don't be silly, Pam. You're as bad as those silly, superstitious people who live in Cornwall. People in this part of the world are known for their ghost stories, legends.
2: Well, what happened then? There's no denying that something happened. Those last couple of divers are still in institutions. Still raving mad. Something must have caused that to happen.
1: The bends.
2: What?
1: The bends. That's what was the matter with them. The bends are the very painful sort of a cramp. Only 1,000 times worse. Divers get it when they're brought to the surface too fast. Some sort of thing, nitrogen, I think, sort of bubbles into the bloodstream. Get into the brain. Injure it badly. Badly enough to drive a man mad. And that's what happened.
2: Can't be sure.
1: Of course I'm sure. Look, I'll tell you what happened. They thought they saw something down there. Even that fool Edgar said the ship looked like a ghost ship. They thought they saw something, and then they panicked. They screamed to be brought up. The men on the surface, also remembering what had happened in the past, anxious that nothing should happen to them, brought them up too quickly. When they hit the surface, the bends hit them. Now, nowadays, they would have been put into a decompression tank. But in those days, they probably just sat back and watched the fools go out of their minds. That's what happened, Pam. There's no ghost down there. There's no such thing as ghosts.

0: rode to the place just before midnight, and we'd be finished by dawn.
1: I'm scared. Please, forget about it. We don't need that money as badly as all
0: that. What are you talking about? You're talking rubbish.
1: I'm not. Let's go, Duffel. We can be.
0: Do you think I've gone to all this trouble to set the thing up, bribe the guy at the Admiralty, get the charge, work out the position, murder Edgar, and all for nothing? You must be mad.
1: I'm not mad, Fred. Something evil about this spot. I could feel it. Can you?
0: No, I can't.
1: Something ominous. Something evil. Something's trying to warn us.
0: Shut up and help me on with my homies.
1: But please, Fred, do as I say.
0: Look, are you going to help me or aren't you? Everybody's expendable in this business, you know. If you don't want to do it, I'll get somebody else.
1: Get rid of me like you got rid of Edgar, I suppose.
0: Well, don't push your luck too far. Murder is the only thing in life where you really do get two for the price of one. One murder or two murders, they only hang you once. Now, are you in, or do I get somebody else?
1: I love you, Fred. I'm in.

0: Are you all right?
1: Yes, of course I'm all right. Now, drop down beside the wreck. Hitler was right. It does look like a ghost ship sailing over the sand.
0: What else do you see, Fred? What else?
1: Yes, here we are. Here's the hole in the band. And here's his lifeline, too.
0: Is his body there?
1: Yes, of course it's still here. Do you think he got up and walked away?
0: I'm scared, Fred. I have the feeling that anything could happen.
1: No, keep it to yourself. I don't want to hear about what you're scared of.
0: All right, Fred, I won't say anything.
1: And just keep out of things until I shout for you to hoist the gold up.
0: All right, I'll wait. I mean, hurry,
1: Fred. Oh, for heaven's sake, stop nagging. Look, switch your intercom off. I don't want your voice in my ears all the time I'm doing this, don't.
0: Fred,
1: do as I say. It's bad enough down here without your moaning in my ear like the voice of doom. Now switch it off. When I want you to haul in the gold, I'll give three tugs on the lifeline. Slow ones. If you get a lot of fast ones, then just pull me in. And switch on again if that happens. Otherwise, keep out of my hair.
0: All right, Fred.
1: Hello. Pamela? Hello. Well, at least she does what she's told.
2: Right me, eh, Fred?
1: What was that?
2: I did as I was told in those...
1: Victor. Victor's voice.
2: Didn't do me very much good. You'll kill me, Fred.
1: Oh.
2: You murdered me.
1: Are you sitting around with that income up there?
2: Yes. Your hearing seems all right. Your hearing me. The man you murdered.
1: Don't mind it. I must have stopped talking to myself.
2: It's not yourself. It's me. Your partner. Your dead partner. It's not a monster, Fred. Suffocation in the monster. Look at me, poor boy. Look how I must have stretched about. Hairline all entangled. Lifeline. I never thought you'd be that, Fred.

0: I'll finish the job.
1: Yeah, we will. You're not going back up, right? Not with me. You're going to die down here. You're going to die like I died. Struggling to draw a breath. Trying to scratch your way out of this tin can, Mr. Erskine. You're going to die, Fred.
0: I don't know what it is. There's no such thing as ghosts. Damn.

0: Yes, but keep your switch open. I want you to listen. Tell me if you hear anything.
1: You won't hear anything, funny boy. It's just between you and me.
0: Did you hear that, Anna?
2: Yes, I heard what you said. I'll keep listening.
0: Never mind what I see. Did you hear him?
2: Him? Bet, what are you talking about? What's wrong?
0: Nothing wrong. But didn't you hear anything but me?
1: He can't hear me, funny boy.
0: Didn't you hear that?
2: Yep, what? Hey, something wrong, isn't there, down there? I'm going to pull you up.
0: No. No, you're not. I'm not scared of any voices. I'm not going to give up a fortune just because a fool voice in my ear starts.
1: Oh, you'll give it up, Fred. You'll never get back alive.
0: Now listen. Even if you are a ghost, I'm not scared of you.
1: Oh, it's not me you've got me worried about. But take a good look in front of you. Take a good look.
2: No!
1: You see what I mean? I'm not. That's the thing that's going to finish you off, Fred.

0: Just relax, Mr. Morgan. Give him an injection. That'll calm him down. Now, Miss Hastings, what really happened?
1: He suddenly said he heard voices down there. Yeah. I was listening. I could hear nothing. Then he suddenly screamed. No, no, no. I pulled him up. I haven't been able to get any sense out of him.
0: Yes, I see. Now, Mr. Martin, what was it that you saw? What was it?
2: It wasn't real. It was all the evil of all time enclosed in one hideous, unbelievable form. It was phenomenal. Disgusting. Impossible.
0: Just relax. Relax. Try to sleep. It's the bends, you see, Miss Hastings. It can play funny tricks with a man's brain. It can cause damage. Permanent damage.
1: You mean it'll always be like...
0: I'm afraid so. But don't worry. We'll keep him here. He'll be safe.
1: Oh, no. That's worse than death.
3: Worse than death, eh, Fred?
1: What was that?
0: He's hearing voices again, you see. Very sad.
3: They think you're imagining me, Fred. They can't hear me. But you're not imagining things. I'm here with you. And I'll be with you.

dear, dear. At least Fred won't be short of someone to talk to, will he? Edgar's always there. And I don't know why Fred makes such a fuss about this horrible monster on the ocean bed. It happens to be a personal friend of mine. Down here, behind...

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0: This is your host back again. Just a reminder of our rendezvous next week. Where are we going? Through the creaking door? Of course.
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0: know, some marmalades get some of their tang from added flavoring. While Robertson's Golden Shred gets all of its tang from Seville oranges. What would you rather have for breakfast?
1: 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I'll put one at Lads onto it. Very nice, young Harold. If you like that sort of thing.
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sleep no more. 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

0: Good evening. This is Ben Grauer introducing tonight's tale of terror, told by Nelson Armstead on the National Broadcasting Company's presentation of Sleep No More. The story of terror can be as simple as a sheeted ghost rattling chains. It can be a complex and hidden world of horror, lurking in such unholy dimensions as only the dead and the moonstruck can glimpse. Or it can be those terrible, fathomless shadows which lie buried deep in the primitive mind of civilized man. And for this evening, well, Nelson Armstead, tell us about this evening's story.
1: Thank you, Ben. For some reason, which our psychologists probably know all about, there are not many stories by women authors of the type we like to tell on Sleep No More. But tonight, we're going to open with a story by one of our finest women writers, Catherine Ann Porter. From her collection of tales called Flowering Judas, the story is entitled The Jilting of Granny Weatherall.
2: Doesn't sound much like a ghost story.
1: It's not, Ben. But wait till you hear it.
3: She flicked her wrist nearly out of Dr. Harry's pudgy, careful fingers and pulled the sheet up to her chin. Why, the brat ought to be in knee breeches. Doctor round the country with spectacles on his nose. She said,
4: "Now get along now, take your school books and go. Now there's nothing wrong with me."
3: And Dr. Harry spread a warm paw like a cushion on her forehead and said,
5: Now, be a good girl. We'll have you up in no time."
4: That's no way to speak to a woman nearly 80 years old just because she's down. I'll have you respect your elders, young man.
5: Well, missy, excuse me, but I've got to warn you, haven't I? Oh, you're a marvel, but you must be careful. Well, you're going to be good and sorry.
4: Don't you tell me what I'm going to be. I'm on my feet now, morally speaking. It's my daughter, Cornelia. I had to go to bed to get rid of her.
3: Her bones felt loose and floated around in her skin. And Dr. Harry floated like a balloon around the foot of the bed. He floated and pulled down his waistcoat and swung his glasses on a cord.
5: "Well, stay where you are. Certainly can't hurt you."
4: "Now get along and doctor you sick. Leave a well woman alone. I'll call for you when I want you. Now where were you 40 years ago when I pulled through milk leg and double pneumonia? Where you weren't even born. And don't let Cornelia lead you on. I pay my own bills and I don't throw my money away in nonsense."
3: She meant to wave goodbye, but it was too much trouble. Her eyes closed of themselves and it was like a dark curtain drawn around the bed. The pillow rose and floated under her, pleasant as a hammock in a light wind. She listened to the leaves rustling outside the window. No, somebody was swishing newspapers. No, Cornelia and Dr. Harry were whispering together. She leaped broad awake, thinking they were whispering in her ear. Oh, she was never like this, never like this.
5: Well, what can we expect?
4: Yes, 80 years old.
3: Well, and what if she was? She still had ears. It was like Cornelia to whisper around doors. She always kept things secret in such a public way. She was always being tactful and kind. Cornelia was dutiful. That was the trouble with her. Dutiful and good.
4: "So good and dutiful," said Granny, "that I'd like to spank her."
3: She saw herself spanking Cornelia and making a fine job of it.
4: "What did you say, Mother?"
3: Granny felt her face tying up in hard knots.
4: "Can't a body think? I'd like to know."
3: "I thought you might want something."
4: "I do. I want a lot of things. First off, go away and don't whisper."
3: She lay and drowsed, hoping in her sleep that the children would keep out and let her rest a minute. It had been a long day. Oh, not that she was tired. There's always so much to be done. Now, let me see. Tomorrow. Tomorrow was far away and there was nothing to trouble about. Things were finished somehow when the time came. Thank God there was always a little margin left over for peace. And then a person could spread out the plan of life and tuck in the edges orderly. The box in the attic with all those letters tied up, well, she'd have to go through that tomorrow. All those letters, George's letters and John's letters and her letters to them both, lying around for the children to find afterwards, made her uneasy. Yes, that would be tomorrow's business. No use to let them know how silly she had been once. While she was rummaging around, she found death in her mind, and it felt clammy and unfamiliar. She had spent so much time preparing for death, there was no need for bringing it up again. Let it take care of itself now. When she was 60, she had felt very old, finished, and went around making farewell trips to see her children and grandchildren with a secret in her mind. This is the very last of your mother, children. And then she made her will and came down with a long fever. That was all. Just a notion, like a lot of other things. But it was lucky, too, for she had once and for all got over the idea of dying for a long time. Now, she couldn't be worried. She hoped she had better sense now. Her father had lived to 102 years old and had drunk a noggin of strong, hot toddy on his last birthday. He told the reporters it was his daily habit, and he owed his long life to that. He'd made quite a scandal and was very pleased about it. Granny believed she'd just plagued Cornelia a little.
6: Cornelia? Cornelia?
3: No footsteps, but a sudden hand on her cheek.
6: Oh, bless you. Where have you been?
3: Here, Mother.
6: Well, Cornelia, I was noggin a strong hot toddy today.
3: Are you cold, darling?
6: I'm chilly, Cornelia. Lying in bed stops the circulation. I must have told you that 1,000 times.
3: Well, she could just hear Cornelia telling her husband that Mother was getting a little childish and they'd have to humor her. The thing that most annoyed her was that Cornelia thought she was deaf, dumb, and blind. Little hasty glances and tiny gestures tossed around her and over her head, saying, "Now don't cross her, let her have her way. She's 80 years old." And she's sitting there as if she lived in a thin glass cage. Sometimes Granny almost made up her mind to pack up and move back to her own house where nobody could remind her every minute that she was old. Wait, wait, Cornelia, till your own children whisper behind your back. In her day, she had kept a better house, and she had got more work done. She wasn't too old yet for Lydia to be driving 80 miles for advice when one of the children jumped the track. And Jimmy, he still dropped in and he talked things over, saying, "Now, Mammy, you've got a good business head. I want to know what you think of this."
6: And old Cornelia couldn't change the furniture around without asking.
3: Little things, little things. Oh, they'd been so sweet when they were little. Granny wished the old days were back again, with the children young and everything to be done over. It had been a hard pull, but not too much for her. When she thought of all the food she had cooked and all the clothes she had cut and sewed and all the garden she had made, well, the children showed it. There they were, made out of her, and they couldn't get away from it. Sometimes she wanted to see John, her husband, again, and point to them and say, "Well, didn't do so badly, did I?" But that would have to wait. That was for tomorrow. She used to think of him as a grown man, but now all the children were older than their father, and he would be a child beside her if she saw him now. It seemed strange, and there was something wrong in the idea. Why, he couldn't possibly recognize her. She had fenced in 100 acres once, digging the post holes herself and clamping the wires with just a boy to help. That changed a woman. John would be looking for a young woman with the peaked Spanish comb in her hair and the painted fan, digging post holes. Changed a woman. Riding country roads in the winter when women had their babies was another thing, and sitting up nights with sick horses and sick help and sick children, and hardly ever losing one. John, I hardly ever lost one of them. John would see that in a minute. That would be something he could understand. She wouldn't have to explain anything. It made her feel like rolling up her sleeves and putting the whole place to rights again. No matter if Cornelia was determined to be everywhere at once, there were a great many things left undone in this place. She would start tomorrow and do them. It was good to be strong enough for everything, even if all you made melted and changed and slipped under your hands, so that by the time you finished, you almost forgot what you were working for. What was it I set out to do? She asked herself intently, but she could not remember. The pillow rose about her shoulders and pressed against her heart, and the memory was being squeezed out of it. Oh, push down the pillow, somebody. It did smother her. She tried to hold it. Such a fresh breeze blowing, and such a green day with no threats in it. She remembered that day she was to marry George, and he had not come. What does a woman do when she has put on the white veil and set out the white cake for a man and he doesn't come? She tried to remember. That day was hell. She knew hell when she saw it. For 16 years she had prayed against remembering George and against losing her soul in the deep pit of hell. And now the two things were mingled in one. And the thought of him was a smoky cloud from hell that moved and crept in her head when she had just got rid of Dr. Harry and was trying to rest a minute. "Wounded vanity, Ellen," said a sharp voice in the top of her mind. "Don't let your wounded vanity get the upper hand of you. There are plenty of girls get jilted. You were jilted, weren't you? Then stand up to it." Her eyelids wavered and let in streamers of blue-gray light like tissue paper over her eyes. She must get up and pull the shades down or she'd never sleep. She was in bed again and the shades were knocked down. Now, how could that happen? Let her turn over. Hide from the light. Sleeping in the light gave you nightmares.
6: "Mother, how do you feel now?"
3: Hepsy? George? Lydia? Jimmy? No, Cornelia. And her features were swollen and full of little puddles. "Go wash your face, child. You look funny." Instead of obeying, Cornelia knelt down and put her head in the pillow. She seemed to be talking, but there was no sound.
6: "Well, are you tongue-tied? Whose birthday is it? You going to have a party?"
3: "Oh, no, Mother. Oh, no."
6: "No what, Cornelia?"
3: Here's Dr. Harry.
6: Now, I won't see that boy again. He just left 5 minutes ago."
3: "That was this morning, Mother. It's night now. Here's the nurse."
5: "This is Dr. Harry, Granny Witherall. I never saw you look so young and happy."
6: "Well, yes, I'll never be young again. But I'd be happy if they'd let me lie in peace and get rested."
3: She thought she spoke up loudly, but no one answered. A warm weight on her forehead, a warm bracelet on her wrist, and a breeze went on whispering, trying to tell her something. A shuffle of leaves in the everlasting hand of God. He blew on them, and they danced and rattled. Yes, there was something Granny wanted. She would like again to see George, who jilted her 60 years ago. "I want you to find George, Cornelia. Be sure to tell him I forgot him. I want him to know that I had my husband just the same, and my children and my house like any other woman. A good house, too, and a good husband that I loved, and fine children out of him. Better than I'd hoped for, even. Tell him I was given back everything he took away and more. Oh, no. Oh, God, no, there was something else beside the house and the man and the children. Oh, surely they were not all." Her breath crowded down under her ribs and grew into a monstrous, frightening shape with cutting edges. It bored into her head, and the agony was unbelievable. "Yes, John, get the doctor now. No more talk. My time has come. When this one was born, it should be the last. It should have been born first, for it was the one she truly wanted. She was strong, and in 3 days, she would be as well as ever. Better. Mother. Do you hear me? Mother. Father Connolly's here."
6: "But, now, I went to Holy Communion only last week, Cornelia, and I'll tell him I'm not so sinful as all that."
3: "Father just wants to speak to you." "Well, he can speak as much as he pleased. It was like him to drop in and inquire about her soul as if it were a teething baby and then stay on for a cup of tea and a round of cards and gossip." Granny felt easy about her soul. She had a secret, comfortable understanding with a few favorite saints who cleared a straight road to God for her, all as surely signed and sealed as the papers for the new 40 acres, forever, heirs and assigns, forever. So there was nothing to worry about anymore, except sometimes in the night one of the children screamed in a nightmare, and they both hustled out, shaking and hunting for the matches and calling, "There, now, wait a minute, here we are. John, get the doctor. Hepsy's time has come." But there was Hepsy standing by the bed in a white cap.
6: "Cornelia, tell Hepsy to take off her cap. I can't see her plain."
3: Her eyes opened very wide, and the room stood out like a picture she had seen somewhere. The light was blue from Cornelia's silk lampshades. You had to live 40 years with kerosene lamps to appreciate honest electricity. She felt very strong and saw Dr. Harry with a rosy nimbus around him.
6: "You look like a saint, Dr. Harry. And I vow that's as near as you'll ever come to it."
7: "He's saying something."
6: "Huh? I heard you, Cornelia. Now, what's all this carrying on?"
1: Cornelia's voice staggered and bumped like a cart in a bad road. Granny put her hand in the bosom of her dress and pulled out a rosary, and Father Connolly murmured Latin in a very solemn voice and tickled her feet. Good Lord, will you stop this nonsense? I'm a married woman. What if George did run away and leave me to face the priest by myself? I found another whole world better. I wouldn't have exchanged my husband for anybody except St. Michael himself, and you may tell him that for me with a thank you in the bargain. Light flashed on her closed eyelids and a deep roaring shook her. Cornelia, is that lightning? I hear thunder. There's going to be a storm. Close the windows. Call the children in.
6: Mother, here we are, all of us.
1: Is that you, Hepsy?
6: Oh, no. I'm Lydia. We drove as fast as we could.
1: Their faces drifted above her, drifted away. The rosary fell out of her hands, and Lydia put it back. Jimmy tried to help, and Granny closed two fingers around Jimmy's thumb. Beads wouldn't do. It must be something alive. So, my dear Lord, this is my death, and I wasn't even thinking about it. My children have come to see me die, but I can't. It's not time. I wanted to give Cornelia the amethyst set, and Cornelia, you're to have the amethyst set, but Hapsie's to wear it when she wants. And Dr. Harry, do shut up. Nobody sent for you. Oh, my dear Lord, do wait a minute. I meant to do something about the 40 acres. Jimmy doesn't need it, and Lydia will later on with that worthless husband of hers. And I meant to finish the altar cloth and send 6 bottles of wine to Sister Borgia for her dyspepsia. Father Connolly, now don't let me forget. Oh, Mother. Oh, Mother. Oh, Mother. I'm not going, Cornelia. I'm taken by surprise. I can't go. You'll see Hepsy again. Granny made a long journey outward looking for Hepsy. What if I don't find her? What then? Granny's heart sank down and down, and there was no bottom to death. She couldn't come to the end of it. The blue light from Cornelia's lampshade drew into a tiny point in the center of her brain. It flickered and winked like an eye. Quietly it fluttered and dwindled. Granny lay curled down within herself, amazed and watchful, staring at the point of light that was herself. Her body was now only a deeper mass of shadow in an endless darkness, and this darkness would curl around the light and swallow it up. God, give a sign. For the second time, there was no sign. Again, no bridegroom and the priest in the house. She couldn't remember any other sorrow because this grief wiped them all away. Oh, no, there's nothing more cruel than this. I'll never forgive it. She stretched herself with a deep breath and blew out the light.

0: 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Now here is Nelson Olmsted to introduce our second story for tonight. Mr. Olmsted?
1: As a change of pace, Ben, I have a little shocker here by Paul Ernst. It's the weird tale of a madman who knew many strange things, and it's called Escape.
2: He had the oddest form of insanity I've ever seen. Of course, I hasten to add, I hadn't seen much. For I'd been through an asylum once before, as now, to give a story for my paper on treatment and conditions of state inmates, and that was all. On that former trip, I'd witnessed nothing like this, nor had I, till now, on this trip. The man didn't look insane. So often they don't. He was a medium-sized chap with gray in his hair and a look of sadness on his thin, mild face. A look of sadness and determination. Neatly dressed, precise of movement, he was very busy in his cell. He paid no attention for a while as the guard and I stood at the barred door and watched him. He was building something. He would pick up a tool, adjust it carefully, work with all the delicacy of a watchmaker for a moment. Then he would lay the tool down and pick up the gauge and check his work, all very accurate and careful. The only thing was that you couldn't see what he was building. And you couldn't see any tools, nor gauges, nor workbench. There was nothing in the cell but the man and a bolted down cot and chair. Now, he was boring a hole, obviously a very small hole, with a tiny metal drill equipped with an egg beater handle. Now he was just touching a surface with a file. Now he was sawing something else, after which he took the sawed part from an imaginary workbench and tried it in its place, whatever and wherever that was. Each little period of accurate workmanship ended with a trip 4 steps to his left to a corner of his cell, which was bright with sunlight. It was uncanny. There simply ought to have been something there, a cabinet, a chair, or whatnot, and there wasn't. For the first time acknowledging our presence there, he said, "Hello, Nick." "Well, hello," said the attendant. "Meet Mr. Furr, Mr. Gannett. Mr. Furr's with the newspaper."
3: "Oh?"
2: "Yeah. How are you doing with your what-tits, Mr. Gannett?"
3: "Oh, pretty well. This devil of a floor isn't quite level. It's 3/32 of an inch to a foot off. Yes. I have to allow for that in every line and angle, and it makes it needlessly difficult."
2: "Well, what is it you're building? You won't tell any of us, but won't you tell Mr. Freer for his newspaper story?"
3: "Oh, there it is. See for yourself."
2: Well, as we walked away, I asked the attendant, "Has he been going through that set of motions very long?"
4: "Well, started right after he got here. That was a year ago. Oh, some days he works only a few hours, and sometimes all day long, and up until lights out at night."
2: "Well, has anybody, ever felt around that corner where he spends his time?"
4: "Hey, boy, easy now. Pretty soon we'll be sending a wagon for you."
2: "Come on, has anybody?"
4: "Well, no. That's the one thing that brings out Gannett's kink. If anybody gets too close to that corner, he gets quite violent, so we don't even clean there. We're trying to cure these folks, not upset them needlessly." Well, all that evening, I kept thinking of that spare, mild-mannered man with the sad, determined eyes after I'd handed my story into the paper. I kept thinking about him next afternoon, and the next afternoon saw me at the asylum again, standing in front of Gannett's barred door. He was busy as he had been yesterday, and as he had done yesterday, he paid no attention to observers at his door at first. But finally he spoke, without looking up from his task.
3: "Hello, Freer."
4: "Hello."
3: "You come for another story?"
4: "Well, in a way."
3: I don't see how you stand it."
4: "Who?"
3: "You."
4: "Stand what?"
3: "Your work. Madness and despair of humanity, that's your stock and trade, no? You deal in war and famine and flood and social injustice and political and civil brutalities. They're the intimate facts of your life. I don't see how you can live among such things. I can't even read about them."
4: "Well, Mr. Gannett, whether you face the facts intimately or not, they're still facts and they're still there. You can't avoid them."
3: "But you can, yes.
4: At least I can. And I'm going to. I'm getting out of all this."
2: He squatted on his haunches and began running his hands slowly over space, up and down, and then horizontally.
4: He straightened and repeated the process. And I'll swear, I could make out what he had in his mind. It was a sort of a chair.

0: mind. It was a sort of a chair with a very high back and unusually high arms. And just as I decided this, he sat in it. Now, you've seen clowns sit in chairs with arms folded when there were no chairs to sit in. Well, that was just the same. I gaped at Gannett, sitting in thin air. Not an impossible stunt, but always an arresting one. He got up and came to the door.
1: Well, I can't take life as it lived today, Freer.
0: A weakness, no doubt, but there you are. So I'm getting out of it. Oh, no, it's not for nothing that I'm a mathematician and an inventor. No, please. You need not up, Nick. I'm not hinting at suicide. It's a more literal escape that I mean.
2: Escape with these barred doors and high walls outside?
0: Oh, walls. Bars. Mr. Freer, come back tomorrow. You may have another story. And then he turned his back, thereby dismissing me. I wasn't coming back anymore. I didn't want to see Gannett again. He was such a nice little guy, but next room saw me knocking for admittance a third time, summoned by a call from Nick. Nick said,
2: well, I've got an exclusive for you if you wanted an escape. I don't know that it's very important, but we've never had one before. That might make it worth a couple of inches.
0: An escape?
2: Yeah, your man, Gannett.
0: So he did it. But how?
2: Well, suppose you tell me.
0: In the night?
2: No. A little while ago, in broad daylight, he was seen in his cell at 10. An hour later, the room was empty. He was gone.
0: But he couldn't have simply walked out of the place in broad daylight.
2: No, he couldn't.
0: Was his door unlocked?
2: It was not. It was locked from the outside when we came to investigate the report that he was gone. His window bar's all right, too.
0: You've searched the grounds.
2: Of course. He isn't in them. He isn't in any of the buildings. Nobody saw him after 11 o'clock. He's just gone, with his cell still locked so even a monkey couldn't slip out.
0: But you must have some idea how he got away.
2: No idea, no, because it can't be done. Only it was.
0: Well, now look, how am I going to get a story out of that?
2: Well, how in thunder would I know? That's your worry.
0: Well, Nick, look, what in the world do you suppose he thought he was building?
2: I don't suppose anything about it. If I did, I'd be as bad off as he was. Well, there's your exclusive if you know what to do with it.
0: Well, nobody ever saw Gannett again. Nobody ever thought of him again, I guess. Except me. I had a rash of curiosity a few days later and went to a cell armed with a level and a steel rule. The floor of the barred cubicle Gannett once occupied is 3/32 of an inch to the foot off level. Now, how do you suppose he could have determined that without tools of any kind to aid the naked eye?

0: You can turn up the lights now. 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Nobody is there, really. Everything is all right, isn't it? Step over here, Nelson Olmsted, and tell us about next week's story.
1: Ben, next week I plan to offer two particularly good stories. Banquo's Chair, by Rupert Croft Cook, is the story of a detective who calls upon a ghost to help him solve a murder. However, it turns out to be an eerie experience for everyone. The second is by Guy de Maupassant, entitled A Coward. Don't forget to be with us next week.

0: Buy a bushel or two of Cape apples today. 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
1: You know, cats have minds of their own. 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Tibby, Tibby, Tibby. 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And now he's easy to please with Kitty Cat meat and liver dinner. 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And Tabby, she's happier than ever. 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
1: 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Tibby, Tibby, Tibby. 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
1: End a meal with a Cape Apple. 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

0: Good evening, friends. This is your host of the Inner Sanctum, welcoming you again through the squeaking door for an hallucinating good time. Why am I smiling? But I always smile when I open the squeaking door on Tuesday night. You see, each week when I say good evening, I think to myself, a good evening for what? And of course, there's only one answer to that question. A good evening for murder.
1: A fine thing to say. You wouldn't feel so chipper about it if you were going to be murdered.
0: Why, Mary, there's no bigger thrill than to be murdered. Why, it happens only once in a lifetime.
1: Well, I know something else like that.
0: Now, don't tell me that Lipton tea...
1: No, I'm not thinking about Lipton tea. I'm talking about that solid sterling silver medallion that the Lipton tea people are offering to the ladies. Yes, ladies, it's the chance of a lifetime to get a lovely piece of jewelry. The kind you find at those smart shops on Fifth Avenue in New York. Now, let me tell you about the medallion. It's made of real sterling silver. It's about an inch in diameter, and it's decorated with a Chinese inscription. The medallion is hung on a narrow black rayon satin ribbon, so it can be worn as a necklace, a choker, or you can simply add it to your charm bracelet. And here's how you get the medallion. Just send 25 cents and the box top from a package of Lipton's, the tea with the brisk flavor, to the Lipton Tea People, Box 92, New York City. Yes, that's Box 92 in New York City.
0: And now it's time to begin. Our story is called Dead to Rights. It's an original Spine Tingler by Sigmund Miller, and our stars tonight are two radio favorites, Elspeth Eric and Santos Ortega. So relapse in your chair, settle down for a half hour of alarming but charming entertainment. Why not get really reckless tonight? Go the whole works. Turn off the main switch in the cellar. The darker it is, the more strange things you'll see. Lou Dunn is nervously pacing his room in a dingy boarding house near the East River in Manhattan. His wife, Dottie, is looking at an old newspaper.
2: That's him, Dottie. You can see for yourself. That's Jensen, that queer old guy. He lives upstairs with $20,000.
3: Mm-hmm. That's him, all right.
2: All that money. Only a floor above us.
3: According to this paper, William Jensen was found wandering through the streets in a semi-conscious condition due to lack of food. The police discovered $20,000 in $100 bills mixed with crusts of bread in his pocket. He's being sent to Bellevue Hospital for observation.
2: That newspaper's more than a month old. Mm. Jensen's been back for 2 weeks. Hey, Dottie.
3: Hmm?
2: Must be somewhere we can get that money.
3: There is.
2: You mean rob him?
3: Rob him? Maybe kill him?
2: Kill him?
3: If you're not scared.
2: Scared? Well, I ain't scared of anything.
3: I know you. You always talk toughness about all.
2: I'm not scared. We could knock him off. Make it look like suicide.
3: You really want to do it?
2: Yeah, sure. I could put my hands in that 20 grand.
3: Boy, what we couldn't do with that money.
2: It'll be easy.
3: If we do it smart. Very smart.
2: Sure.
3: Maybe you could sort of visit him. Just before he goes to bed. Turn on the gas. That'd make it look like suicide. Then we could go back and pick up the money. Not all of it. We'll leave half of it so it won't look like robbery.
2: Sure. He's a crazy guy. It's natural for a crazy guy to knock himself off.
3: Mm-hmm.
2: When do we do it?
3: Well, if we're gonna do it, we gotta do it right now. We'll never have the guts to do it later. Now, you sure you want to do it, Lou?
2: Sure I do, Dottie.
3: Mrs. Scully was going to the movies. What time is it now?
2: It's 5 to 10.
3: She She won't be back till after 11.
2: That only gives us about an hour.
3: Oh, you've got plenty of time. Jensen goes to bed just about this time. You go on up, stay with him until he's in bed. And then on your way out, you turn on the gas. Not too much, because that'll make a lot of noise. And keep your finger off the spigot. Use a stick or a glove or something.
2: Yeah, I understand.
3: Well, okay. What are you waiting for?
2: You want me to go now?
3: Well, what do you want to do? Die of heart failure? Worrying about it? Go ahead.

0: who's there?
1: It's me. Lou Dunn, the guy that lives right under you.
0: Oh, just a minute. I was just about to get to my bed. Is there anything special you want?
1: No. I just had a little argument with the wife.
0: Oh.
1: Kind of... I don't want to go back right now.
0: Uh-huh. You're going to teach her a lesson.
1: That's right.
0: Yeah. All right. Come in. You can talk to me while I get into bed.
1: Thanks a lot, Mr. Jensen. I won't stay long.
0: Mm-hmm.
1: Are you going to bed right now?
0: Yeah. Yeah. Would you mind helping me take off my shoes?
1: Sure.
0: I'm getting too old to bend down.
1: Sure. Sure thing.
0: Thank you.
1: Oh. That's no place to hide your money behind the pillow.
0: Huh? That ain't no money. It's just a lot of pictures. It's all just pictures.
1: Oh, yeah, sure.
0: Yeah. I ain't gonna be good company. You can't sleep in.
1: Well, maybe I'd better get back.
0: Nice of you to come see me, though.
1: It's freezing outside. I'd better close the windows or you'll catch cold.
0: Yeah.
1: Well, good night, Mr. Jensen. Good night.

0: heart's beating like a drum. If I get downstairs without being seen, everything will be all right. Hey, someone's coming up the steps. It's Mrs. Scully, the landlady. It's dark. Maybe she won't recognize me. I'll pull my hat over my face.
1: Mr. Dunn?
2: I beg your pardon.
1: Oh, I'm sorry. I thought you were Mr. Dunn.
2: That's all right. Good night.
1: Good night. Who is it?
0: It's me. Lou.
3: Everything all right?
0: Close the door.
3: What's the matter with you? Anything go wrong?
0: We're going to be caught.
3: Calm down. Tell me what happened.
0: I did everything you said. Everything worked fine until I got outside. I met Mrs. Scully in the hall. I pulled my hat over my face.
3: She recognized you?
0: She called my name, but I disguised my voice.
3: Nothing to worry about.
0: I'm sure she knew it was me. We're going to get caught.
3: Did you come right down here?
0: No. I went outside for a few minutes in case she was watching me.
3: That's good. Now you got to go back and get that money. He's dead by now.
0: I can't go back.
3: You've got to go now before the gas leaks into the hall and everybody knows about it.
0: I can't do it.
3: All right, I'll go myself. Where'd you say the money was?
0: The pillow under his head.
3: Stay here till I get back.
0: Maybe we ought to forget.
3: No. Not after we've gone this far.
0: Who's there?
1: It's me, Mrs. Scully. Let me in.
0: What do you want?
1: Well, the people downstairs have been complaining. There's water leaking down the ceiling.
0: Water?
1: Yes. I'd like to take a look at the sink.
0: Sure.
1: Huh. Funny. Pipes aren't leaking.
0: Just a mistake, huh?
1: Oh, they must be cranks. Floor's dry.
0: Is that all, Mrs. Scully?
1: No. You're a couple of days over on your rent.
0: We'll have it for you tomorrow.
1: Well, you better. I have to pay the bills, you know.
0: Sure, I promise you.
1: Well, all right. Say, didn't I pass you upstairs on the fourth floor a little while ago?
0: Me? Oh, you must have me mixed up with someone else.
1: It looked like you. Had your bills.
0: I haven't been out of this room for a couple of hours.
3: Okay, Lou, I got it.
0: Dolly, Miss Scully.
3: Oh. Hello, Mrs. Scully.
1: Hello, Mrs. Dunn. I was just telling your husband about the rent that's... Hey, do you smell gas?
3: Yeah. Must be a gas jet open someplace.
1: Well, you'd better take a look at your stove. Don't want any accidents in this house.
3: No, neither do we.
1: Seems to be coming from the hall. I'd better take a look at that empty room.
0: You should have knocked before you came in. You almost gave the whole thing away.
3: Yeah, I know. Had the money right in my hand. I only took half the dough, about $9,000, I figure.
0: The cops question Mrs. Scully, we'll be done for.
3: Yeah, she smelled the gas on me. I almost died in that room.
0: We gotta get away from here.
3: Well, maybe you're right. I'm getting kind of scared myself. Things ain't working out so perfect.
0: Let's get packed.
3: Okay, we better hurry. No, wait a minute. We ain't gonna pack.
0: We're not gonna stay here.
3: Listen, if we walk out with our suitcases, we'll be giving ourselves away. We just...
0: They found out about Jensen.
3: We gotta stay calm or we're dead pigeons.
0: What should we do?
3: We gotta get out of the house first.
0: We can't go out the front door, not now.
3: Maybe with all this excitement going on, we can sneak out without them noting.
0: I tell you, I'm scared, Daddy.
3: Oh, my. Come on. Now or never.
0: There's nobody at the front door.
3: Oh, that's a break.
4: What's going on?
0: The cops, they just came in.
3: Quick, get back in the room before they see us.
0: No,
3: escape. There must be something.

0: Dottie and Lou are in bad shape. My only hope is that they don't die of heart failure before the end of the program. That would be very embarrassing. Sometimes I wish the characters in our stories would show a little more nerve. They all get so flustered. It's not that they aren't first-quality villains, but they're too indecisive.
1: Well, what do you think is going to happen to them?
0: Oh, they'll probably turn on the gas again.
1: Oh, please.
0: And brew themselves a pot of Lipton tea.
1: Well, you fooled me that time, and now I'm going to fool you. I'm not going to talk about Lipton tea. Instead, I'm going to tell you a story. Yes, it seems there's a true story behind that sterling silver medallion that the Lipton people are offering to the ladies. It's really a good luck charm. The original was given to an American flyer by Chinese guerrillas who rescued him after he bailed out over enemy territory. The flyer was told that the Chinese letters on the medallion would identify him and bring him safely through the lines. Well, he did get through. And only then did he learn that the medallion said, "Good luck," in Chinese. Now, ladies, there's something to tell your friends. And to get this good luck charm, this lovely sterling silver medallion, just like the one the flyer carried, all you have to do is send 25 cents and the box top from a package of Lipton's, the tea with the brisk flavor, to the Lipton Tea People, Box 92. That's Box 92, New York City.
0: Well, now let's go back to our pale and panicky pair of murderers. If you remember, they ran back into their room when the police came in. And since then, they've been trying to figure a way out. Maybe they've got a plan. So let's take a look, shall we?
2: We've got to think of something.
3: How about that back stairway?
2: I don't know where it goes.
3: Well, it's better than staying here.
2: Pops will see us.
3: We've got to take that chance.
4: They're probably still upstairs. Come on.
2: Slow. Slow. I got to open the door to get to the back stairway.
3: Slow.
2: Well, the door's locked.
3: Easy, you fool. Maybe it's just rust.
2: It's jammed.
3: I suppose I'll try to open it.
2: No, use the cuffs. He'll be down in a minute.
3: Come on. Let's push it.
2: Get him.
3: It's opening. Just a little bit more.
2: We can use the door.
3: All right.
2: Mm-hmm. It's like it's cold in here.
3: Stairway goes down to the cellar, I guess. Come on. Stuck down here, choking me.
2: There must be another exit that leads out into the alley.
3: Listen, that's the cops coming down to look for us.
2: They're coming from the hallway stairs.
3: We've got to hide. Get behind this old sofa. Lie down on the floor.
5: There's nothing you'll find down here.
6: I hope you don't mind, lady, but we'd like to look over the premises.
3: Look, this dust is killing me.
6: Oh, yeah.
3: I'm going to sneeze.
2: No.
3: I can't do it.
5: It's just a waste of time looking for anything here.
6: All right. Let's get out. There's too much dust here.
2: Please get up. Oh, I'm glad you're not dead.
3: You tried to kill me.
2: I had to put my hand over your mouth. You'd have sneezed. We'd been caught.
3: Let's get out of this dusty hole.
2: We'll get these rounds away. We can get out through the alley.
3: Well, a little safer out on the street. Please, will you stop looking back?
2: There's someone following us.
3: There's nobody following us.
2: I tell you, there is. By now, all the detectives in New York must be looking for us.
3: Stop acting so suspicious. Turning around all the time. We gotta look like normal people.
2: Normal? I've never been so scared in all my life.
3: I told you not to turn around.
2: The same guy.
3: Who are you talking about?
2: Pick up yourself. Guy with gray hat.
3: He could be just an ordinary guy. Maybe we just think he's following us.
2: We gotta get away from him.
3: No, look. Hold my hand. We'll fool him. Make believe we're in love.
2: What's the matter with you? I don't get it.
3: Act like you're crazy about me. Act it for real. Go on.
2: What am I supposed to do?
3: Say I'm wonderful. Say I'm the sweetest girl in the world. Go on.
2: You're crazy.
1: Do what I tell you.
2: You're the sweetest girl in the world.
3: Say it like you mean it. Hurry up.
2: You're wonderful. I love you.
3: Put your arm around my shoulder.
2: I think I'm doing it good.
3: Now, walk slow. Act like we don't care where we're going.
2: You'll catch up to
3: us. He can always catch up to us. You gotta make him think we're the wrong people he's following it. Keep talking love to me.
2: You're wonderful. I'm crazy about you.
3: You're wonderful, too, Lou, darling. I've waited all my life for somebody like you.
2: I don't know what I'd do without you. You still following us?
3: Yes, sweetheart. Look, we gotta figure out something.
2: Maybe we can give him the slip in the subway.
3: Yeah. Look, I'll go in the subway first. You go in the cigar store. He'll follow you. I'll wait for you on the platform. You come down a few minutes after me. Have a nickel all ready. Then as soon as the train pulls in, wait till the doors are closing. Then drop your nickel in the slot. I'll hold the door open for you. Whoever's following won't be able to make it. You understand me, dear?
2: Well, what if he arrests me first?
3: He won't. Look, here's where I go down the subway. You go into the store. Kiss me.
2: Okay. Darling,
3: don't forget to wait until the doors are closing.

0: Oh, here I am. What are you?
1: I couldn't find you.
0: What's the story? In the center of the platform for everybody to see me.
1: I thought you'd run out of me.
0: Maybe I should have.
1: You had. I'd give myself up.
0: Yes, you would.
1: Where are we going?
0: Next station. We'll get a bus going to New Jersey.

0: Come on. We're getting off here. Wait a minute. We gotta hide this money so they won't have anything on us in case we get caught.
1: Yeah. That's a good idea. We can come back with it later, huh?
0: Hide it right underneath the platform.
1: Yeah, that's a good spot. No one in the station. Let's shoot fast.
0: Here's the money. I'll hold you while you bend over.
1: All right.
0: Be careful you don't drop it.
1: Now hold on good. I'm liable to fall.
0: Hurry up before somebody comes along.
1: Yeah. Okay. It's hidden.
0: Let's go. We'll be back for it in a day or so. Now put your arm around me while we go up into the street.
1: I can't do it anymore.
0: You don't do what I'm leaving you.
1: No, don't.
0: That's better. Sweetheart.
1: Yeah. I guess you're the best girl for me.
0: You just wouldn't know what to do without me. Would you, darling? Don't turn around. There's nobody following us.
1: There's a cop right behind us. They must have radioed a description of us.
0: Cops don't follow people. They arrest them if they think they're guilty.
1: Well, maybe he ain't sure. Maybe he's watching us first.
0: We'll turn the corner. Without hurrying. You do love me, don't you?
1: I love you more than anybody else in the world.
0: I love you, too. You're right, we are being followed.
1: What are we going to do?
0: There's a factory up ahead. We'll make believe we're going in on the night shift. That ought to throw them off the track.
1: We get caught in the building.
0: Well, it's worse out here on the street. When the cop sees us go into the factory, he'll think he's made a mistake and he'll leave us alone. Now hang on to me tight and walk slow.
1: Is this the building?
0: Yeah. We'll walk in just as if we belong here.
1: He hasn't followed us in.
0: No, it worked fine. Now we can stay here for a few minutes and then...
1: It's the cop.
0: The cop!
1: Let's take the elevator up. Come on.
2: Floor C? 16. There's no one on the 16th. It's empty, ma'am.
1: She needs a 15th.
0: Yeah. Hurry up, please. We're very late.
2: In a second. There's an officer coming in.
3: Thank you for waiting.
2: Floor, please.
3: Just take these people wherever they're going.
2: Yes, sir. Watch the door.
3: Where are you two going?
0: 15th floor.
3: Who are you seeing on the 15th floor?
1: What do you want with us? We didn't do anything.
3: Well, I just asked you who you're seeing on the 15th floor.
0: We work up there.
2: 15, please. Come on, Luke.
3: Just a second.
2: Run, Luke. Run. Run the corner.
1: I'll shoot at
2: it. Hurry up.
1: You'll kill us.
4: Barbara, I'll shoot.
0: There's the freight elevator. So if we can make it, we can slam the door and run it ourselves.
4: Wait a

Operator, get me precinct 23. Oh, hello, Lieutenant. This is Officer Malone. I want to report a double suicide. Their names are Lewis and Dorothy Dunn. Now, I knew they were going to do it, and I tried to stop them. I saw him in the subway station. The man was trying to jump off the platform, but the woman was holding him back. He changed his mind, and they went upstairs. It looked like a lover's suicide pact to me. And I saw them holding each other around, kissing on the street. I followed them from the subway into this building, and when I asked them a few questions, they got frightened and got off on the 15th floor. Well, I did. I tried to stop them, Lieutenant. They ran down the corridor and then threw themselves down an empty elevator shaft. Dead? There's doornails, yeah. Lieutenant, you know, the funny part of it is, they lived in the same house where that old crackpot, Jensen, committed suicide by gas a few hours ago. Huh? What? Yeah. Yeah, that sure is an unlucky house.

0: Well, that's one way of getting rid of the Duns. Making them throw themselves down the elevator shaft. Not a very pleasant way, I'll admit. But business is business. We just don't fool around with characters like that.
1: Well, I can't help feeling sorry for them. Those poor people probably never had a lucky day in their lives.
0: And it's your fault, Mary. You should have given them one of those good luck charms you've been talking about. You know, the medallion with the black ribbon. Yes. If the medallion didn't bring them good luck, they could always hang themselves with the ribbon.
1: Now, you stop that kind of talk. Because Lipton's sterling silver medallion on its black rayon satin ribbon is a lovely piece of jewelry. But you may never own it if you don't act now. The Lipton tea people make it easy for you. Listen, just send 25 cents and the box top from a package of Lipton's, the tea with the brisk flavor, to the Lipton tea people, box 92, New York City. The 25 cents includes the full cost of packing and postage.
0: And now, a word of advice. If the elevator service is bad and you're in a hurry, just pull yourself out of the window. Oh, by the way, this month's Inner Sanctum mystery novel is The Red Right Hand by Joel Rogers. Oh, and I must tell you about next week's story. It takes place on the high sea, but it's about a man who doesn't like singing. Yes, singing seems to strike the wrong note with him, and he goes around opening up throats with a knife to find out just what makes that wrong note. So, if you're one of those guys who sings in the shower, just cut it out before next week's killer does it for you. Now it's time to close the squeaking door until next Tuesday, when Lipton Tea and Lipton Soup present another Inner Sanctum Mystery, directed by Hyman Brown. Good night. Pleasant dreams.
1: 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It costs less and makes more than canned soups. Of course, sometimes it's hard to get in some stores these days, but there's lots of good things scarce in wartime. So, folks, remember to ask for Lipton's noodle soup. And remember to tune in next Tuesday night for another Inner Sanctum Mystery.
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5: Quiet, please. Quiet, please. Zoom presents Quiet, Please, which is written and directed by Willis Cooper and which features Ernest Chappell. Quiet, Please for tonight is called Not Responsible After 30 Years.
6: I suppose I'm glad to be out again. It's close to Midsummer's Eve again. I've got a date for that night. I've been thinking about the date all the time I've been in Dartmoor. Planning how to get back to the circle and everything. And those 3 years have gone pretty slowly. Pretty slowly. Listen, the British prison's not like the ones at home. They don't fool around here. Well, they're fair, all right, I suppose, but British prison food isn't exactly what I'd order. And those gray uniforms stamped with a broad arrow are pretty depressing. In for? Why, I was in for stealing. Stealing a wristwatch, to be exact. 3 years ago, just about this time of the year. Stealing a wristwatch. Off a skeleton's arm. Well, sure, I don't mind telling you. I was in the OWI this last war. I'd been in the other war, first in the British Army. Oh, I'm an American. I just got kind of carried away in 1914. And when this one came along, I put in for OWI and made it. They sent me to England. I'd always wanted to come back to England. All those 30 years since I first came here and enlisted in the Coileys. The King's Own Yorkshire Light Infantry, K-O-Y-L-I, Coiley. But you know how it is. You're in the advertising business. You've got accounts to look after. You go fishing in the summer with a client and all that. So the OWI was what you might call a heaven-sent opportunity. Well, anyway, forget the war if you can. I want to tell you about Midsummer's Day, 1945. This end of the war was over, you see. Then, so I put in for some leave, as I've been planning to do for the 4 years I've been in Britain. I got it easily enough. And I set out for the circle. The circle? I'll tell you about that in a minute. You wanted to know why I got put in jail.
7: Okay.
6: So, when I got to the circle, it was the morning of Midsummer's Day, the 24th day of June in England, a quarter day. The morning after Midsummer Eve.

0: Well, I hardly recognized the place well as I knew it. At first, I thought they were digging some kind of fortification or something. And then I remembered that the war was over, and why should they be digging air raid shelters or whatever it was now? And when I went closer, I discovered what was going on.
1: It's an old Roman camp or something, sir. They found some old Roman soldiers down there.
0: My heart turned over. Old Roman soldiers. A Roman camp. I remember the 9th Spanish Legion of Tiberius Claudius. The 9th Snails, the other Romans called them. And I remember the motto on the eagle standards of the 9th, the bronze ribbon below the SPQR of the regular army. The words the 9th cherished and fought for. Slow but sure. The 9th that helped defeat Caractacus, king of the Britons, 19 short years after Christ was crucified. And it stayed in Britain almost 400 years afterwards, until the very language of Rome disappeared among them, except for the commands of the centurions to parade. I remembered so many things. And I drew nearer to the excavation where a couple of navvies were handing up a long canvas-wrapped thing from the muddy clay. And I wasn't surprised at all when the man who seemed to be in charge unwrapped the canvas to reveal a skeleton of a man, his short bronze sword at his side. And on his left arm, dangling loosely from the muddy white ulna, an Elgin wristwatch of the vintage of 1915. Yes, of course the archaeologists were thunderstruck. No, nobody had lost a watch in the pit. No, it couldn't be anything but the skeleton's own watch. Well, they couldn't slip it off the bones of the hand. The metal band was too small, and it had corroded so that it couldn't be unstrapped. Nobody thought to ask the American in the OWI uniform if he knew anything about it. I could have told him a lot about it. I could have told them what they'd discover if they cleaned the watch and wound it up. I could have told them who the dead man was. And I could have told them that it wasn't his watch. After all, it was mine. So, I stole it. Of course, they caught me, and that was 3 years ago. Today, they let me out of Dartmoor with a little time off for good behavior. And tonight, I'm going to find that watch, and I'm going to steal it again. Then, I'm going to clean it very, very carefully. And I'm coming back to the circle. And when the watch is wound and running, I hope it will run. Well, it's been underground there for 30 years. Or is it... Well, the Roman legions left Britain in the year 411 A.D. That's more than 1,500 years ago. Lance Corporal Edward Mullen was my friend. I was the only American in the battalion, and the hard-headed Yorkshire Dalesmen don't take up easily with foreigners. But Mullen, who had been my drill master, took rather a liking to me somehow. Then, between the chores of slow pipe and form fours, two deep quick march, we found quite a good deal in the way of common interest, particularly English history. We could see the towers of York Minster from our drill ground, and... But I wish you could meet Edward Mullen.
2: Aye, lad. The old wall that Cheverus built in the year 208 ran straight across yon field over there. Aye. York's always been a garrison town. There was Severus, and then Constantius about 100 years later. And Constantius, he died by yonder clump of trees, they say.
3: I suppose they dig up a lot of Roman relics and stuff, huh? Around here?
2: Oh, aye. Old pieces of armor, coins, and that sort of thing. And occasionally part of a skeleton. Aye. This was a lively place in the old days, Yank.
3: I wish I had a chance to see more of it.
2: Well, perhaps we could wangle a day off and have a deco at things.
0: Wish we could.
2: Sergeant Major's an old pal of mine. See what I can do, eh?
0: Oh, boy.
2: Like it, eh?
0: Not us.
2: Don't come that cockney stuff on me, lad. You know, I think bloody cold streamers.
0: Where could we go, for instance, Corporal? You know some places where we could find some stuff? A coin or something?
2: I do and all. I know a score of places. Hey, ever hear of druids?
0: Druids? Sure. Used to go around in white robes with mistletoe in their hair and play harps and do magic tricks.
2: I wouldn't be quite so flip about druids, Greg.
0: Huh?
2: You know, there's people about that take druids somewhat serious.
0: In this day and age?
2: Aye.
0: Huh. What'd you ask about them?
2: Well, I know where there's a druid circle.
0: Where they used to meet?
2: Aye. Well, maybe they still meet.
0: Oh, now, come on.
2: You know what tomorrow night is, Greg?
0: 23rd of June.
2: Uh-huh. Have you got guts, Yank?
0: Well, also.
2: Guts enough to go to a druid circle on Midsummer's Eve?
0: Huh? Well, why not, for Pete's sake?
2: Well, you'll not get frightened and run away and leave me.
0: Well, of course I won't. Why should I?
2: It just might be, lad, that... Well, you might see something you might not be expecting, like.
0: What?
2: Well, I don't know. But I know a man. I knew a man from Othersfield, over in the West Riding. He made a wager he'd stay all night alone in Druid Circle on Midsummer's Eve.
0: And did he?
2: They found him there in the morning.
0: Well, what did he see?
2: He couldn't tell. He could only just slobber like a baby. He was raving mad.
0: Oh, I don't believe it.
2: Nobby Clark, his name was. From Othersfield.
0: Hmm. Well... Oh, I don't know. You have never seen a druid circle by moonlight. I want you to picture tall, wide-spreading oak trees, hundreds of years old. I want you to see a circle of great stones, twice as tall as a man, casting long black shadows across the grass. I want you to hear the little night wind rustling the leaves of the ancient oaks, sounding like the far-off, whispered conversation of a great conclave of beings from another world. See the moon, dead pale in the sky above, and feel the oneness of all nature in the whispering silences, and know that you are very close to an infinite something. Sense that you, who came to watch in the Druid Circle on Midsummer Eve, are being watched. And there is nothing to see. Nothing but the grim old monoliths standing in a silent circle and their lengthening shadows reaching out to the two soldiers crouched under the low-hanging branches of the oaks. There is nothing to hear. Nothing but the rustle of the leaves and the quickened breathing of the man beside you in the dark. I looked at my watch. It lacked less than a minute of midnight. And as the hand slowly crept to the hour, a veil seemed to come over the moon, though the sky was cloudless. And there was the sound of a deep-toned bell, clanging thunderously once and echoing across the empty glade. And suddenly the glade wasn't empty anymore. In the center of the circle stood an ancient man, a tall, straight man, robed in gleaming white with a wreath of mistletoe about his head and a long silver-white beard that descended to his bosom. And I heard Edward Mullen's sharp intake of breath and his whisper in my ear.
2: The druid.
0: And the majestic old man turned, and I heard his eyes gleaming in the moonlight as he gazed straight at us. And then he raised his staff entwined with oak leaves and brandished it, And from somewhere behind us, I heard the tread of marching men. It was a long time, it seemed to me, before I realized that these were not men in British Army ammunition boots, armed with Lee Enfields and bayonet short Mark III. It wasn't until they marched out into the moonlight in the circle that I recognized them in their tight leather helmets and kilted battle dress, with their lances aloft and their short drawn swords clanking at their hips, that I recognized them as a cohort of the legions of Rome of 1,500 years ago. I have not much memory of what happened after that for a while. I remember how the glade seemed to have changed, how the sagging monoliths seemed to have straightened up, how there seemed to be more trees there than there had been at first. The shapes of the hills seemed altered somehow. And there was a high wall stretching across the field beyond us, a wall shoulder high, built of heavy stones and with guard platforms at regular intervals. I was looking at Severus Wall, built by the Romans in the year 208, and as I was to learn very shortly, now only a scant 2 centuries old. I heard Edward Mullen speaking to one of the legionaries.
4: We're British soldiers, friend. We mean no harm.
0: And I heard the legionary reply to him, and the tongue he spoke was English of a fashion.
4: Ah, we be British soldiers too, man, of the ninth.
0: Why, you're a Roman.
4: Aye, so. Civis Romanus sum. I have not the Latin seat, though I'm a Roman citizen. You're British? Aye, so we all are. All English born, but Romans. There have been no true born Roman in the ninth since days of Constantius more than 100 years ago.
0: What year is this?
4: Why, 1163.
5: This can't be. There were no Romans in Britain in 1163. Why, Henry II was king of England then. What is this?
0: Wait. Anno Domini?
4: Anno Urbis Conditae. The army we use the old style from the founding of Rome.
5: Well, aren't you Christians then?
4: Oh, we're Christians, many of us.
5: Greg?
0: Let me see, Rome was founded in 753 B.C. 753 from 1163, 410. This is A.D. 410. Look, soldier, the legions go back to Rome next year, don't they?
4: How know you that?
0: I just know it.
4: Aye, it's true. It would be a sad day of parting for most of us, for we have never known any other land save this where we were born.
0: Yes, I remember reading about that.
4: What?
0: Look, man.
4: Huh?
0: What about us?
4: Why, man, come and have supper with us, comrade. There's always room at the mess for a British soldier. And there'll be wine issue later, and our wives and our families are coming to join us.
0: I could tell you about that Midsummer's Eve. I could tell you about the songs and the stories our new comrades told us about fighting the outlaws who swarmed down from the north to shatter themselves against the stones of the Wall of Severus. And I could tell you of the women, the wives and daughters of the legionaries, the ones who danced, the ones who poured the heavy, sour red wine and drank with us out of sweaty leather helmets. I could tell you of Lance Corporal Edward Mullen brimming with that wine, drilling a squad of Roman soldiers, teaching them the manual of arms with their lances, even to the alu of the right foot against the heel of the left, when they came to present. And me, I was applauded loudly when I stood forth and declaimed, Arma Verumque Cano. And followed right through in my best Lakeview High School elegance until I fell flat on my face at the sixth line. And flat on my face I was when the sun came up on Midsummer's Day in the year of our Lord 410. Flat on my face with 60 Roman legionaries, none of whom had a worse hangover than the one I sported. That was when I discovered a strange thing. My watch was running backward. Perhaps that was an effect, not a cause. Perhaps the druid had laid a spell on it that made it, in time, run backwards. Perhaps the going backward in time had affected the watch. I don't know even today. But I have an idea. And tonight, I'm going to find out. Legionaries accepted us. We accepted them, as soldiers are quite apt to do. In time of war, everything is wrong. We were there. We saw no way of returning, so we refused to bother our heads about it. Well, perhaps we were influenced by Elaine. Elaine, the daughter of our friend, the legionary who had first greeted us. His name was Spurius Decius Athelstan Hogreek. Elaine and I fell in love with her. And Edward Mullen fell in love with her. I remember how we talked one early fall day beside the wall, Elaine and I.
6: I do hate to go.
0: Well, your father will probably be discharged as soon as he gets back to Rome, and you'll just have to come back here.
6: I'd like the trip.
0: Well, I'd take you to Rome, Elaine.
6: Would you, Greg?
0: And not in a troop ship, either.
6: I'd like that.
0: Elaine.
6: Hmm?
0: What if I asked your father?
6: Well,
0: may I?
6: No, Greg, don't.
0: Well, why not?
6: Well,
0: don't you love me? I love you, Elaine.
6: I like you, Greg.
0: I try to make you very happy.
6: Greg.
0: Well?
6: No.
0: When you come back then, Elaine?
6: When I come back, Greg, Mullen and I are going to be married.
0: And I talked to Edward Mullen, my friend. And he talked to me.
5: I don't know what to say, Greg. I know you love her.
0: Yes.
5: But
0: Edward, I can't stay here then.
5: Why?
0: Well, I can't stay here and see you and Elaine. I just can't do it. It's not... I can't do it.
5: You'll have to stay, Greg.
0: No.
5: Why? Elaine likes you.
0: Look, old boy. We're friends, aren't we?
5: Of course we're friends. But don't...
0: Let's always be friends.
5: Well, where could you go?
0: Maybe I could go back, Edward.
5: How?
0: I'm going to find the druid.
5: You don't know where he is.
0: I'm going to the circle.
5: Greg, now don't be a fool.
0: No.
5: Well, what if you can't find him?
0: The Legion will be gone soon. I'll go over the other side if I can't get back where I belong.
5: You won't do that.
0: Listen, Edward, I can do as I please.
5: Greg,
0: can't you see that I don't ever want to see you again? Can't you understand that you're taking from me the one thing?
5: It was a fair contest, Greg.
0: Fair contest or no fair contest? Do you think I'm going to stay here in this godforsaken place and see you in Elaine every day? And well, don't you understand?
5: I'm sorry, Greg.
0: I've got to leave.
5: I know. I hope you'll forgive me someday, old friend.
0: I'll never forgive you. I wish I hadn't said that to Edward Mullen. Because I know now I didn't mean it. I knew I didn't mean it a few short hours after I'd said it. I went to the circle that night. At midnight. I stood and looked around me. I could just make out the distant light from the sentry's godfire alongside the wall. I looked up at the moon and at the shadows of the stones on the greensward. And I listened to the rustling of the leaves of the ancient oaks. And I spoke aloud. Druid, I said. Druid. I need you. Druid, come to me. And I looked down at my wristwatch. And the minute hand slowly moved backward until it touched the figure of 12. It was midnight. And again I heard the solemn tone of the great bell. And from the shadows, the old druid walked slowly toward me. I raised my hand. Druid, I said. Druid, let me go back. Druid, I must go back. And the old man halted by my side. And I saw an infinity of pity in those wise old eyes. And I said again, let me go back. I felt his hand on my arm. And he unfastened my watch and held it up. And from the shadow under the great oak, Edward Mullen and Elaine came toward me. Silently, he fastened the watch on Edward's wrist. And Edward raised his other hand in solemn, final salute. And as the druid lifted his staff and the veil seemed

0: who had lifted his staff and a veil seemed to slip over the moon. There was a sudden scream from Elaine.
1: Dad, help!
0: And dimly I saw a crowd of shaggy, howling men pull over the wall and race toward my two friends. And brazen trumpets sounded in the darkness as I screamed,
2: No! No, let me come back!
0: The wild, savage men of the North had chosen that moment for their attack. And I had deserted my friend and the woman I loved in the hour of their dire need. And it was 30 years ago that the Red Cap MPs found me and got me back to camp. But they never found Edward Mullen, once Lance Corporal of the King's Own Yorkshire Light Infantry, and late legionary in the 9th Legion of Rome. The slow but sure legion. So now Midsummer's Eve is nearly here, and I must have my watch back. Perhaps the Druid will let me come back to the 9th and start over. Maybe I can help if I can get there in time. Maybe not. That skeleton with the wristwatch, with my wristwatch, its right arm was lifted in a very military, final British Army salute.

0: The title of tonight's Quiet Please story was Not Responsible After 30 Years. It was written and directed by Willis Cooper, and the man who spoke to you was Ernest Chappell. And J. Pat O'Malley played Edward Mullen. The Legionary was Court Benson, and his daughter Elaine was Nancy Sardin. As usual, music for Quiet Please is played by Albert Berman. Now for a word about next week, my good friend Willis Cooper.
1: The people you heard tonight are not intended to be anyone you know or even anyone you don't know. They're products of my typewriter and as fictitious as all get out. And next week's Quiet Please story will be entitled Let the Lilies Consider. It's about a man who loves flowers and vice versa.
0: And so, until next week at the same time, I am quietly yours, Ernest Chappell. Tonight's Quiet Please show was especially written for your enjoyment, with the hope we would please many people with many different tastes for many different reasons. You like Quiet Please for one reason, and you for another. And that's just as it should be. For we in America aren't stamped with a mold. We have our differences, differences in tastes and talents, in hopes and ambitions, in color and creed. Our American differences have resulted in a variety of contributions which have made our country great and kept her free. Today, as America seeks to establish peace in the world and to continue prosperity at home, our differences must not divide us or hamper our efforts. On this Flag Day of 1948, let each of us pledge to wipe group prejudice out of our lives by meeting every American as an individual. This program was heard in Canada through the facilities of the Canadian Broadcasting Corporation. 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
1: Well, we in America aren't stamped with a mold. 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
1: A mysterious traveler.

0: This is the mysterious traveler, inviting you to join me on another journey into the realm of the strange and terrifying. I hope you will enjoy this little trip, that it will thrill you a little and chill you a little. So settle back, get a good grip on your nerves. But where are we going? We're going to delve into the life of a frightened man in a tale titled The Queen of the Cats. Some years ago, when I was practicing medicine, I was called upon by a young girl of 22 or so. As she was shown into my office, I could see that she was having a difficult time suppressing her agitation. Her lips trembled as she spoke.
1: Dr. Smith, my name is Jane Elliott. I have an appointment with you.
0: Yes, Miss Elliott. Won't you be seated, please?
1: Thank you.
0: Now, what seems to be the trouble, Miss Elliott? You're trembling. You don't look well at all.
1: I'm not ill, Doctor. It's Chris Arnold, my fiancé. Oh, Doctor, you've got to help him. If you don't, something terrible will happen.
0: Well, I'll do everything I can, Miss Elliott. Now, tell me what's wrong.
1: I don't know what's wrong. All I know is that Chris is frightened. He's in deadly fear of something.
0: Has he told you what it is that frightens him?
1: No. No, I've questioned him countless times, but he refuses to tell me.
0: I see. Where is your fiancé now?
1: At his home, Brookfield Manor. Oh, Doctor, I know it's late, but won't you come with me and see Chris? He needs help desperately.
0: There, Miss Elliott, you mustn't cry. Of course I'll come with you. And I'll do what I can.

0: is it?
1: Chris, it's Jane.
0: Just a minute. Jane, I've asked you before not to... Who's he?
1: Darling, this is Dr. Smith. Doctor, this is my fiancé, Chris Arnold.
2: How do you do, Mr. Arnold?
0: Why the devil did you bring him? I don't need a doctor.
1: Please, darling, I just couldn't stand
2: to see
1: you.
2: Forgive me, Mr. Arnold, but it's obvious to the most untrained eye you do need a doctor.
1: Please, Chris, tell the doctor what you're afraid of.
0: I'm not afraid of anything.
1: Oh, darling, please tell him, please. You can't go on this way.
0: Yes. Yes, you're right. I can't go on this way. If I don't tell someone, I'll go mad.
2: Believe me, Mr. Arnold, you'll feel much better once you've talked your fears out. Now, suppose you start from the beginning and tell me everything.
0: All right, Doctor. Come on in. I suppose it all began 2 years ago at a party Jane and I were invited to.
1: Isn't this a wonderful party?
0: The only thing wonderful about it is you.
1: Oh, Chris, you know, people are watching.
0: Oh, fine thing when a man can't kiss his best girl in public. What's this generation coming to, anyway?
1: At Miss Tyndall's school, we were taught a young lady never kisses a man in public.
0: Miss Tyndall is setting romance back 50 years. Who are you looking for, anyway?
1: Rana Farouk. My roommate is at Miss Tyndall's.
0: She's the Egyptian girl you were telling me about.
1: Yes, I want you to meet her. Only you better not fall in love with her as every other man does.
0: Mm. Sounds as though she's a second Cleopatra.
1: Men just can't seem to be able to resist her.
0: Mm. Well, I'm curious to see this siren of the Nile.
1: Oh, there she is, Chris. Come on.
0: So that's Rana. No wonder men can't resist her.
3: Hello, Jane. I've missed you.
1: Rana, this is Chris Arnold. Chris, this is Rana Farouk.
3: Hello, Chris.
0: Hello, Rana.
1: Oh, look, there's Miss Tyndall waving to me. Excuse me, won't you?
3: Of course, Jane.
1: I'll be back in a minute.
3: You know, Chris, at Miss Tyndall's, the first thing I'd see in the morning when I got up, and the last thing before I went to bed was your picture. And I always knew that someday we should meet. And now we have. Why are you staring at me like that? Aren't you going to say anything?
0: I prefer just to look. Even now, Doctor, 2 years after our first meeting, I find it difficult to describe how beautiful Rana was. She had lustrous black hair that came down to her shoulders, and sparkling green eyes that bewitched you. No words can do her beauty justice. I was captivated the moment I saw her.
2: I see. What happened after that first meeting?
0: Rana seemed also attracted to me. After that night, we saw each other constantly.
2: You did?
0: Nothing seemed to matter to me when I was with her. It made me indescribably happy to learn she felt the same way. A month after we'd met, we were married.
2: Mm. Please go on, Mr. Arnold.
0: After we were married, we took an apartment in town. In the months that followed, I began to see Rana not as the image I'd been infatuated with, but as she really was, vain, selfish, and possessive. It was a possessiveness verging on madness. She couldn't bear to have me out of her sight, and when I was, upon my return, there would be questions, countless questions. I began to dread seeing her. And then... there were the cats.
2: The cats?
0: Yes. She had an insane passion for them.
1: Yes, when Rana and I were at school together, Doctor, she always had a few cats around. She said that she couldn't live without them.
0: The apartment was always full of cats. She'd sit for hours stroking them, whispering to them, until I felt I'd go mad. Life became a nightmare for me, a nightmare full of cats. And Rana asking questions, endless questions. One day, I realized I couldn't go on living with her any longer. That our marriage had been a mistake. I decided to tell her about it that very evening. May I come in, Rana?
3: Of course, dear.
0: Rana, there's something important I want to talk to you about.
3: Oh, please, Chris, there's so little time just now. We can talk later after the party.
0: But, Rana, this is important. I think that...
3: Darling, whatever you have to say can wait. Now, please hurry.
0: But... Well, all right. We'll discuss what I have to say later.
3: Chris, when I called you at the office this afternoon, why didn't you tell me that you had had lunch with Mary Walker?
0: What? How did you know I had lunch with her?
3: Oh, a friend told me.
0: A friend? Who was it?
3: What is it, my beauty? What are you trying to say?
0: Rana, put that cat down and answer me. Who was the friend that told you I had lunch with Mary Walker?
3: You have never met her, darling.
0: How is it that you always know what I've been doing, whom I've been seeing? It's as though you have people spying on me.
3: Chris, what a thing to say. Now, please hurry or we'll be late.
0: There's something strange about the way you always know what I've been doing. Sometimes I suspect...
1: Chris, look out. You stepped on Sabina's tail.
0: I'm sorry, but I didn't see it.
1: I've asked you before to be more careful.
3: Poor Sabina. Are you all right now, my beauty?
0: If there weren't so many cats underfoot, I wouldn't have stepped on her. Why must you have 5 cats around?
3: Because I love cats. They're beautiful, sacred. Thousands of years ago, my ancestors worshipped cats. And the great cat goddess Sekhmet. On the river Nile, close by the ancient city of Hamadi, where I was born, are the graves of 100,000 sacred cats. They have been mummified and buried with reverence.
0: Rana, I can't go on like this anymore.
3: My darling, what do you mean?
0: I feel our marriage was a mistake. I want a divorce.
3: Chris, you can't be serious.
0: But I am.
3: I love you, Chris, and I won't give you up. You're mine, darling. You always will be. Nothing shall ever separate us.

0: you care for a cocktail, sir?
1: No, thank you.
2: Well, even if you won't have one, Mr. Arnold, I will.
1: Jane, it's good to see you again. Just let me look at you.
2: Chris, you're not looking well at all. Are you all right?
1: I am now. Jane, can't we go someplace and talk? What about the terrace?
2: All right, Chris.
1: Here, this door opens onto it. Much better. It's been quite some time since we've seen each other, hasn't it?
2: Yes, the last time we saw each other was the night that...
1: The night that I met Rana.
2: Yes. How is Rana, Chris?
1: Oh, she's fine. Jane, I've made such a mess out of everything. I was a fool to have married her.
2: Please, Chris, you mustn't talk like that.
1: But I was a fool, Jane. Mistaking infatuation for love. Can you ever forgive me for the way I behaved toward you?
2: There's nothing to forgive, Chris.
3: Well, Jane, this is a surprise.
1: Rana.
2: Hello, Rana.
3: Really, Jane, the way you've avoided calling on us, I half suspect you are still in love with Chris.
1: Rana, you had no right to talk to her like that.
2: Please, Chris, I'm afraid I'll have to be leaving. It's getting quite late. Good night.
1: Good night, Jane.
3: I hope I didn't interrupt anything by coming out here so unexpectedly, Chris.
1: Yes, Rana, you did. I was about to tell Jane that I love her and that I always will.
3: I suppose that's why you asked me for a divorce. You've been secretly seeing her.
1: Secretly seeing her? Is it possible for me to see anyone or do anything secretly without your knowing about it?
3: No, you are quite right. It is not possible. I know everything you do. So I would forget Jane if I were you.
1: Rana, how can you possibly want me? Knowing how I feel about Jane, you've got to give me a divorce.
3: I'll never give you a divorce. Never. You hear? You're mine. You always will be.
1: Yes. Well, what's to prevent me from leaving you?
3: Wherever you go, Chris, I'll follow. If I can't have you, no one else ever will. Remember, Chris, you're mine. You always will be.
1: I can still see her, Doctor. As she stood there screaming at me. Remember, Chris, you're mine and you always will be. It was a shock to suddenly realize that she looked like a cat, an angry cat. Her green eyes, cold and murderous. Her long nails digging into my arms, her body tense. For a moment, I thought she was going to scratch my eyes out.
2: Yes, Rana did look like that when she was in a rage.
4: What happened after that night, Mr. Arnold?
1: I stopped speaking to Rana. We lived in the same apartment, but that was all. Weeks passed, and Rana waited for me to come around as she felt certain I would.
4: Mm.
1: She had all the patience of a cat playing with a mouse. But when a month had passed and I still refused to talk to her, she made an attempt to win me back. It happened one night as we were driving to this house. Why are you slowing down, Rana?
3: I want to talk to you, Chris, and I can't talk to you while I'm driving.
1: There's no point in your stopping. We have nothing to say to each other.
3: Oh, but we do, darling. Chris, we could be so happy together if you wanted to. You know how much I love you.
1: It's a possessive love that smothers me to death.
3: Chris, you know that isn't true. I could make you happy if you'd only let me. Oh, please don't turn away from me, Chris. I'll do anything to make you happy. Anything.
1: Anything? And you can give me a divorce.
3: So you're still thinking of her, hoping I'll give you a divorce so you can marry her. Well, I won't. Do you hear? I won't.
1: I think we'd better be moving along.
3: Chris, you haven't any right to treat me like this. I'm your wife.
1: Only in the eyes of the law, not in my eyes.
3: I hate you. I hate you!
1: You cat! You almost took out my eyes with those claws of yours.
3: I will scratch your eyes out before I let any other woman have you. You're mine. You always will be.
1: Perhaps this will bring you to your senses. Slide over. I'll drive.
3: Very well, Chris. You think you've beaten me, Chris. But you haven't. In the end, you'll come crawling to me. It may take a year, 2 years, 5 years. But I can wait.
1: I'll never come crawling to you. Never.
3: But you will, Chris. Jane knows I'll never give you your freedom. In time, she'll marry. And when she does, all the heart will be gone out of you. Then you'll be mine.
1: That'll never happen.
3: But it will, Chris. And deep down in your heart, you know I'm right. Jane will never be yours. I'll see to that.
1: You have everything planned perfectly, Rana, don't you? But I have one way of escape from you that you've never thought of.
3: Really? And what way is that?
1: I can escape through death.
3: Death?
1: Yes, Rana. If I should fail to take the curve 100 yards ahead, we'd plunge off the side of this mountain.
3: Chris, you would.
1: Why not, Rana? You've shown me there's nothing to live for. This at least is a clean way out.
3: No! Chris, don't!

0: when I drove the car over the side of the mountain, Doctor. I thought Rana and I were going to our deaths. But fate decreed otherwise. When I recovered consciousness 48 hours later in a hospital, I learned it was only Rana who died.
1: Yes, I recall reading about it in the papers. It was a miracle that you survived.
0: Yes. For weeks, they despaired of saving me. But at the end of 8 months, I walked out of that hospital. The police believed my story that it was an accident. And I was free to begin a new life. It was just a week after I was discharged from the hospital that I ran into Jane.
2: Chris! Oh, Chris, it's you.
0: Jamie, you always seem to pop up just when I need you most.
2: Chris, you look so much older. Are you all right?
0: My heart isn't any too good, but otherwise I'm fine. And seeing you again is just what I need to put me on my feet.
2: These past months must have been so difficult for you.
0: I don't want to look back to the past, Jane, but only to the future. The future I once hoped we'd share, and still do.

0: 2 months ago, Doctor, Jane and I became engaged. It was just about that time that I first began to notice that everywhere I went, there always seemed to be a cat following me.
1: Are you sure you weren't imagining it, Mr. Arnold?
0: At first, I thought it was my imagination. But a week after Jane and I became engaged, I was certain I was being followed.
1: Yeah. Tell me, Mr. Arnold, was it always the same cat that followed you?
0: No. One day it'd be one cat, and another day a different one. Oh, I know you must think I'm mad, Doctor. And at the time, I felt I was going mad. That is, until that night.
1: What night, Mr. Arnold?
0: The night I saw her. It happened in this very room 6 weeks ago. I had great difficulty in falling asleep that night. Suddenly, silence was broken by the faint crying of a cat. The crying grew louder and louder. I lay in the darkness listening, realizing that the cat crying was real, living, and in my room. I could feel my heart pounding as I sat up in bed and looked about my darkened room. And then suddenly I saw her. Two burning green eyes in the darkness. There was no mistaking those eyes. They were Rana's. I stared into those eyes for what seemed like hours. Then, as though listening to a stranger's voice, I heard myself speak. Rana. It is you, Rana, isn't it? Yes. I'd recognize those green eyes anywhere. So you've come back, and in the form I've always thought of you, as a cat. I know why you've come back. It's because of Jane. You always said that if you couldn't have me, no one else could. That I was yours, and always would be. Well, you're wrong, you hear? Jane and I are going to be married. You came between us once, but you aren't going to this time. I will marry you, and there's nothing you can do to stop me. You fiend! Trying to scratch my eyes out. Well, we'll see about that. There. Perhaps that'll show you that nothing you can do will stop me from marrying her. I know that all those cats that were following me, spying on me, were doing so under your orders. You're the queen of the cats! Yes, I should have known. No wonder you always knew where I'd been, who I'd seen. You had your cats spying on me even then. Well, even if you are the queen of the cats, you can't prevent me from marrying Jane. That's a bullet between those green eyes of yours is what's needed. Emptied the gun at her, Doctor, and then turned on the lights. There was no sign of her. She'd vanished. All that I found were those 6 bullet holes in the wall.
1: Tell me, Mr. Arnold, isn't it possible that you only dreamed all that? That actually you fired the gun in your sleep and the shots themselves wakened you?
0: I tried to tell myself that, Doctor. But during the nights that followed, I knew it was not a dream. For night after night, she appeared in my room. I'd lie awake, waiting to hear her footsteps, her voice. And when she would appear, I'd plead with her to leave me alone. But she'd only stare at me with those burning green eyes, waiting, waiting. I knew she'd never leave me alone as long as I intended to marry Jane. Finally, I could stand it no longer, and I went to see Jane.
2: This is a surprise. Come in, darling.
0: Thank you, Jane.
2: Oh, well, where have you been keeping yourself this past week? I was beginning to believe I was being jilted.
0: Jane, there's something I want to ask you.
2: Yes, Chris, of course. What is it?
0: I know we set our wedding for next week. But couldn't we put it off for a while? Just a little while.
2: Darling, what is it? There's something wrong. I know there is. Please tell me.
0: I wish I could, but I can't. Please, Jane, just have faith in me. You know, I wouldn't postpone our marriage if I could possibly help it.
2: All right, Chris, I do have faith in you. We'll consider our marriage postponed for the time being.
0: The night I put off my marriage to Jane, Doctor, was the first night that Rana didn't appear. And the first night in a week that I've been able to sleep.
1: And you think, Mr. Arnold, that she didn't appear again because you had postponed your marriage to Jane?
0: I know it. Weeks went by, weeks in which I was able to sleep soundly without being awakened by her. And I came to think that perhaps it had all been part of a horrible nightmare, and that I was over it at last. A week ago, I asked Jane to set the date for our wedding. She did so. And that same day, we took out a marriage license. But that night, she appeared again. Her eyes shining in the dark, cold and murderous. She knew about the license. That's why she returned.
1: And you've seen her again?
0: Yes, yes, every night. She just keeps staring at me with those green eyes, waiting, waiting. She's determined not to give me any rest. I tell myself that I mustn't be afraid, but I keep hearing her voice over and over. If I can't have you, no one else will. You're mine, and you always will be.
2: Oh, Chris, darling, I wish I had known all this before.
1: You feel, Mr. Arnold, that somehow she'll prevent you from marrying Jane, huh?
0: I know I sound mad, but I do. I have a feeling something horrible will happen if I attempt to marry her.
1: Do you still have the marriage license?
0: Yes. Why do you ask?
1: Mr. Arnold, you've reached a crisis in your life. You're faced with fears that are threatening to overwhelm your sanity. The only way for you to challenge your fears is to go through with your marriage to Jane now, tonight.
0: Tonight?
1: Yes. It's quite late, but I'm sure a friend of mine who's a judge will marry you.
0: Get married tonight?
1: If you hesitate, you're lost. Your only chance is to face your fears.
0: All right, Doctor. All right. Jane, will you marry me tonight?
2: Oh, yes, Chris. Yes.

0: I'm sorry to get you up in the middle of the night, Judge, but for reasons I can't explain, it's important that these two be married tonight.
1: That's quite all right, Doc. Always glad to oblige a friend. Have you got the license and the ring, young man?
2: Yes, sir. Here's the license and the ring.
1: Now, young man, if you'll take her right hand. That's it. Now, shall I give you the long ceremony or the short one?
3: The short one, please.
1: Just as you say, young lady. This is the shortest one I've got. Do you, Jane Elliott, take this man to be your lawful wedded husband, to love, honor, and obey as long as ye both shall live?
3: I do.
1: Do you, Christopher Arnold, take this woman to be your lawful wedded wife, to love, honor, and cherish as long as you both shall live?
4: It's she. It's Rana.
3: Chris, please, it's only a black cat. You mustn't pay any attention to
0: her. Of course not. Now,
4: it's Rana, I tell you. Look at her eyes. I told you she was trying to prevent my marrying Jane. Well, I'll get rid of her once and for all.
3: Chris, what are you doing with that gun? Put it down.
4: She got away. Well, whatever she's gone, I'll find her and kill her.
3: Chris!

0: Oh, Doctor, where can it be?
1: Now, Jane, you can't be far off. We'll find him. Oh. Listen.
0: Doctor, that must be Chris firing that gun.
1: Come on. Those shots came from close by.
0: Hurry! Hurry!
2: We better take it easy now, Doc. It's pretty dark out here.
1: Wait a moment and I'll light my cigarette lighter.
2: Doc! Look, a dead cat!
1: Yes. It was shot through the head.
2: Say, look. Here's another one that's been shot to death.
0: Neither one of them is the black cat.
2: Say, Doc. Isn't that a body over there?
0: Chris!
1: No, Jane, you stay with the judge while I look.
0: All right, Doctor.
2: There, miss. You mustn't cry.
0: This never would have happened if I hadn't agreed to bury him. He was afraid. So afraid.
2: Doc! Is it Arnold?
1: Yes. Yes, it's he.
0: He's dead, isn't he? I can see it in your face.
1: Yes, Jen. He's dead.
2: But, Doc, what happened to him?
1: He's been clawed to bits, as if by hundreds of cats. And most horrible of all, his eyes have been scratched out. This is the mysterious traveler again. Have you enjoyed our little trip into the life, or should I say, death of a frightened man? Strangely enough, 2 days later, at Chris Arnold's funeral, just as the coffin was being lowered into the grave, the mourners suddenly noticed a black cat with green eyes sitting on the edge of the grave, quietly licking its paws. By the way, I trust you haven't a cat in your home, particularly a black one. I once knew a woman, she's dead now, who had a... you're getting off at the next stop, huh? I'm sorry. Perhaps you'll join me again soon. I take this same train every week at the same time.
3: You have just heard Chapter 31 of The Mysterious Traveler, a series of dramas of the strange and terrifying. In today's story, Queen of the Cats, Stutz Cotsworth played Chris, Sarah Burton played Rana, and Sandra Gould played Jane. The Mysterious Traveler is written by Bob Arthur and David Cogan, and original music was played by Doc Whipple. The entire production was under the direction of Jock McGregor.

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0: Fran?
1: Yes, Fred. Oh, honey, I'm sorry about the riveting gun.
0: Oh, I can hear all right. You don't have to yell.
1: I didn't mean to. I didn't know the noise was going to stop.
0: It'll start again. I'll be jack-gunning all day.
1: No, I should have closed the bedroom window when I got up. I'll do it now.
0: I'll do it. What time is it, Fran?
1: Oh, 8:05. Darling.
0: Huh?
1: Why don't you go back to bed?
0: No, I couldn't sleep now.
1: You must be tired.
0: Why should I be tired?
1: No, I heard you prowling about. You were up half the night again.
0: So I got things on my mind. Ooh! Oh,
1: you all right?
0: Yeah, sure. Just broke my shin, that's all.
1: What are you looking for, darling?
0: My slippers.
1: Why didn't you ask me for them?
0: Because I can find them myself. Look, would you just stop treating me like a baby? Hmm? I got them. Hey, honey, isn't it time for you to leave for work?
1: Oh, I have a couple of minutes yet. Fred.
0: What?
1: Well, as long as you're awake, and I do have a couple of minutes, wouldn't you like to kiss your wife good morning?
0: Oh, Fran, honey, I'm sorry. Come here. I love you. Good morning.
1: Good morning. I love you. Fred, let me up. I'll get my dress all wrinkled.
0: You started it.
1: I'll finish it when I get back. Payday today. I'll be home early.
0: Oh, okay. Can't do anything to interfere with that old take-home. Somebody's got to keep a roof over our heads.
1: Oh, honey, don't get down in the dumps again.
0: Fran, I feel so useless. I gotta get a job. Find something else to do but sit around the house twiddling my thumbs, staring at nothing and going nuts.
1: Oh, you ought to get out. Take a walk. Get some air.
0: A walk? Me? That's for laughs.
1: Oh, I just hate to leave you alone, mooning around the house all day. Fred, how about getting a dog?
0: Nope. No. How many times are we going to have that go around, huh? Look, forget it, honey. I'll be all right. Hey, isn't it about bus time?
1: Oh, my. I've got to get my hat and coat and fly.
0: Any hot coffee left in the kitchen?
1: No. Fred, you'll have to make instant.
0: Mm.
1: The electric perk is on the fritz again.
0: Yeah.
1: Oh, it shorted out everything in the house when I plugged it in this morning.
0: Did you put in a new fuse?
1: Yep, all taken care of. Oh, where's my bag?
0: Now, how would I know? I'll fix the percolator. It's just a loose connection. And, Fred.
1: Yes, darling?
0: I'll try to rewire myself while I'm at it. Maybe I can fix myself to start perking again, too, huh?
1: I love you, darling, any way you are.
0: That's the way you have to take me from here on in.
1: From here on in is the only way I want you, Fred Miller.
0: Hey, go on, darling. And don't miss the bus.
1: Oh, I don't like to leave you in this mood.
0: In this mood, I ought to be left. See you around 5.
1: Fried chicken for dinner. That'll ring out a gram.
0: Oh, boy, from ear to ear. Just look at me.
1: You are my favorite sight. Bye. Oh, good morning, Mrs. Schofield.
2: Good morning, Mrs. Miller. Oh, I'm so glad someone's going downstairs. These 5 flights will be the death of me, yes.
1: Here, lean on my arm.
2: Oh, thank you.
1: Oh, I know what you mean. I have trouble making our 4 flights.
2: Somehow the going up isn't so bad as the going down. My knees get a little shaky. How's Mr. Miller?
1: Oh, Fred's just fine. How's your son?
2: I don't see very much of him. He's so busy with his own life. But I do see a lot of my little grandson. I'm off to babysit with him today. Makes me feel a teenager.
1: Oh, it must get very lonely for you, all alone on the top floor.
2: Yes, it does at times.
1: Now, I should think you'd want to live with your family.
2: Oh, no. I'd only be in the way.
1: Oh, you? Why, you're over there half the time with the little boy.
2: And that's just enough of me. My son and his wife have their life to live, and 3 is a crowd. Besides, it's good for old people to be independent. We have to hold on to our pride. We fall apart.
1: Not only old people. I wonder what you do if he's lost it.
2: Why, my dear, is there anything I can do?
1: No. It's going to be all right. There. And that's the last step. I'll get the front door.
2: Oh, dear. Oh, dear. What noise. I'll be glad to get away from it.
3: Morning, lady.
2: Oh.
3: Scofield.
2: Good morning.
1: Hello, officer.
2: Connors.
3: Glad I caught you before you... Me and my partner, Chuck Hennessy, are collecting for the Police Boys Fund. Can I put a little bite on you both?
1: Oh, dear. I've only bust there in lunch money till I get paid. Oh, could you stop back this afternoon? Around 5.
3: Oh, sure, sure.
1: Oh, there's my bus. Have to run. See you around 5, Bill.
3: All right.
2: I wonder if you could wait for me till then, too, officer.
3: Well, I'd be glad to get you both, then. But I wonder now if I should be troubling Mrs. Miller at all, under the circumstances.
2: Oh, you let her be, Kitty. She has her pride. Don't you undermine it.
3: Yeah, so does Fred Miller. That's the trouble.

0: For heaven's sake, Fred, it's Bedlam in here.
1: Well, what'd you say, Fran?
0: Mind if I turn off the TV?
1: No, go ahead. Can't look at it anyways.
2: Boy, that hammer's driving me nuts listening to it all day. I had to kill the noise.
0: Oh, poor baby.
2: Maybe you're right, Fran. I should get a dog. At least it'd get me out of the house for a walk.
0: It's what you need, Fred. Oh, darling, you've got to start living again.
2: Living? That was living for me, Fran. Slung on a rig, feet braced against a girder, whacking home those red-hot nails, or straddling a crossbeam as a bucket man and picking those sizzling babies out of the air and handling them up with the tongs to the gun hog. You don't know what it was like. A guy felt like a king. I owned the world. You could turn any which way and the whole city was laid out under your eyes. You could see...
0: Oh, Fred.
2: Ah, forget it. It's over and done with, and so am I. I'm no good to you.
0: You're my world, Fred. Everything I want.
2: How can I be? A grown man, a helpless baby. And you have to go out to work to support me. Why don't you get rid of me, Fran? Why don't you just write me off?
0: Because I love you. But I'll tell you one thing. You're acting like a baby. I think it's time you started acting like a man.
2: How?
0: By facing the problem. Realizing that in spite of what's happened, you're just as good as any other man. For me, far better. I'm going to make us a cup of coffee and we'll talk this out.
2: Oh, you can't. Now, you call the instant.
0: Didn't you fix the percolator?
2: I tried to. It's in the elements somewheres. But I couldn't even manage that for you because I can't see where.
0: Fred, where are you going?
2: Out.
0: What for?
2: I'm going to take my dark glasses and my white cane and tap myself down a hardware store for a tin cup. It's about time I started to earn a living the only way that's left to me.
0: Oh, Fred, please.
2: Leave me alone, Fran. If you knew what's good for you, you'd leave me alone forever. Hey, that was a gun. Who's there? Did you hear a gunshot?
3: Blind guy. Hey, you. Are you blind?
2: Yeah, but I...
3: I almost let you have it, too. It's a good thing you can't see me. This is your lucky day, Mac. Get out of my way.
2: But listen,
3: move. I got a gun and I'm butting it.
1: No need for you to drag on up, Chuck. I'll get the both of them while I'm at it.
3: Copper. Listen, Mac. You live here?
2: Yes.
3: You feel that? It's a gun. Now open that door and get me inside. Hurry.
2: Okay, okay.
3: In.
0: Fred, I was just getting my coat.
3: Hold it right there, lady. Is this your wife?
2: Yes, and so help me.
3: Shut up. Nobody's going to get hurt if I can get out of here okay. I just knocked off some old dame upstairs, so I got nothing to lose. Now you keep it quiet till that cop blows or I start blasting.

0: What's that lousy copper doing? Why doesn't he get out of here?
1: Maybe he heard the shot.
0: Over that rivet gun? Hey, lady, did you hear it?
2: No.
0: That's the way I gotta figure. Just you, bud. Guess your ears are sharper than most.
2: Did you shoot Mrs. Schofield?
0: That's the old lady upstairs, yeah.
2: She may need help. I've got to go to work.
0: Just hold it right there. She don't need no help. She's dead.
2: What?
0: Now, she caught me going through her apartment.
2: But to shoot an old woman...
0: She seen me, didn't she? Listen, doll, I'm a 3-time loser. And if she'd minded her own business, I'd be okay.
1: What does that mean?
0: Well, she come back maybe 10 minutes ago. See, I'm back in the bedroom. She goes into the living room. Then I hear her go in the kitchen. All right, I start out. But she's coming back. She started to scream, and then before I know it, bang. Well, what could I do? I pulled the trigger before I knew it. Well, she seen me, didn't she? She could have pulled me out of the file. I had to give it to her.
2: She couldn't see that well.
0: How did I know that? Hey, lady. You blind like your husband?
2: No,
1: yes, we're both.
0: And then you seen me, too. Who's that?
2: I imagine it's Officer Connors.
0: Keep your voice down. What's he want?
2: Well, he's collecting money for the police boys' club. We told him to come by this afternoon.
0: We?
2: Yes, Mrs. Schofield and...
0: Maybe he'll figure you ain't home.
2: No, he knows I'm here. I just said hello to him at the corner.
0: All right, so pay him off. And listen, stop him from going upstairs and no funny business.
1: Hey, I'm warning you. If you do anything to my wife...
0: Shut up, helpless. You're the first one to get it if anything goes wrong. You understand, lady?
2: Yes.
0: Go on.
1: Afternoon, Mrs. Miller. Sorry to keep knocking, but I knew you were here.
2: Oh, yes, I was getting my bag.
1: Is there anything wrong?
2: No. No, I'm still out of breath from the stairs.
1: Oh, yes, I know what you mean. It's a tough climb.
2: Here's the money.
1: Oh, thanks. And here's your receipt. I'll just fill in the amount here. Well, one more to go, and I've done my bit. That is, if I can just make that last price.
2: I don't believe Mrs. Schofield is home.
1: Oh, sure she is. Sure, sure. Came in about 10 minutes ahead of you. Be seeing you now.
0: Why didn't you stop him?
2: How could I?
1: Before he finds out what you've done, now's the chance for you to make your break,
0: mister. Keep your distance, helpless. I don't trust you.
1: What harm can I do you if you get away? I don't know what you look like.
0: Your wife does. Yeah, let me think. Maybe if I close the door, he won't go in. He won't find her. Did I close it or didn't I? I can't remember.
1: Hey, Chuck!
0: What?
1: Chuck! Yeah, Bill? Get up to the car and put out a 10-20. Then notify the sergeant on patrol.
3: Yeah, what you got up there?
1: Looks like homicide. And keep the door covered. Don't let nobody in or out. Whoever did it may still be in the building.
3: Watch your step, Bill.
1: Don't worry.
0: That tears it. He'll be down here again. All right, you in the bedroom. And just so you don't forget, that's a .38 in your back. And you, Mrs. Miller. Cop ask any questions. You don't know nothing. You didn't hear nothing. You didn't see nothing. Just one slip and I open up on everybody. All right, there he is. You let him in here and I'll blow a hole in your man big enough to...
1: Mrs. Miller! Mrs. Miller!
0: Go ahead. Now get him off my back.
2: What's the matter, officer?
1: Are you alone in there?
2: Why, no. My husband's with me.
1: Oh. Well, now, look, I don't want you to be scared, but did you hear a shot any time recently?
2: No. No.
1: Probably buried under the noise of the riveting. Well, now, I'm sorry to have to tell you this, but there's been an accident upstairs.
2: Mrs. Schofield?
1: Yes, she's dead. Probably a prowler. Now, I don't want to alarm you, but there's a chance that he may still be in the building. So you keep your door locked till I give you the all clear. Okay?
2: Yes, sir. I will.
1: If we only knew when the shot was fired, we'd have a better idea. Hey, maybe I'd better ask Mr. Miller.
2: Oh, he couldn't have heard anything. He's sound asleep. He isn't feeling well and...
1: Oh, okay, Mrs. Miller, okay. No sense in disturbing him if he's asleep. You close that door now.
0: Where'd he go?
2: Downstairs.
0: That was close.
1: Okay, what are you going to do now, huh?
0: Well, we're all going to sit down till the excitement's over. Then I'm going to walk out.
1: Suppose they put a watch on the building.
0: I've been thinking about that. Once the fuzz give Mrs. Miller the all clear, I get me a real good disguise and protection to get clean away.
1: What?
0: Well, the wife here is going to take poor blind husband for a walk. Only it'll be me behind them dark glasses and carrying that white cane.
1: Listen, you won't get away with that.
0: Why not, once it's good and dark? Come on, come on, come on. Sit down, both of you.
2: Sit down, Fred, please.
0: Mm-hmm. That's good. Now, we wait.
1: We gotta do something.
2: Please don't try anything, Fred.
1: I'm not letting you leave with him. You'll never come back.
2: Never mind me. It's you I'm thinking of.
0: All right, knock it off. Well, there goes the ambulance. And it's starting to get dark. Won't be long now. Lousy cops still hanging around. It's almost dark. Hey, you, Mrs. Miller.
4: Yes?
0: Turn on the light so I can see.
4: All right.
0: Okay, now pull the blinds. Good. Now we'll wait a little longer till the cops take off. Hey, look, how about some coffee, huh?
4: I'm afraid I can't make it.
1: Oh, of course you can, Fran.
4: But you said we were out of instant.
1: Sure, but you can always make some in the percolator.
4: In the percolator, but Fred...
1: Just plug it in and get it started. It's just what we need.
4: Oh. Well, all right.
0: Come on, come on. Get with it, will you? I'm standing where I can watch the both of you. Okay, now go ahead. Go ahead, plug it in. Hey, what the...
1: Lock yourself in, Fran.
0: What happened to the lights? Ah, you lousy... Turn on the lights, I can't see. Where are you, helpless? You come near me, I'll fill you full of lead. Keep away from me, you hear? I'll start shooting. Where are you? Ah, you... If I could see you... I could only see where you...
1: Now we're on even terms, buddy.
0: I got a gun.
4: Fred! Fred!
1: It's all right, honey. I got him. I could handle six punks like this. I get the gun. It's right by my foot.
0: Let me go, mister. Give me a break, huh?
1: I'll give you a break. You keep your mouth shut or I'll break your arms.
0: You...
4: Oh, Fred... I'm so scared. When I heard the shot, I thought it was all over.
1: All over? Honey, it's just beginning. And no one's ever going to call me helpless again, and not even me. I'm not afraid of the dark anymore, Fran. The police will need a little light when that shot brings them here. Better go put a new fuse in, huh?
4: Oh, Fran... I'm so proud of you.
1: What's even better, Fran, honey, I got my own pride back.

Theater 5 has presented A Matter of Pride, written by Ian Martin, directed by Ted Bell. In the cast, Arlene Walker, Jim Dukas, Jack Grimes, Ruth York, and Alan Bergman. Script editor, Jack C. Wilson. Original music by Alexander Vlastatsenko. Orchestra under the direction of Glenn Osser.

Executive producer for Theater 5, Mr. Lee Bowman. We invite your comments. Write to Theater 5, New York 23, New York. That's Theater 5, New York 23, New York.

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0: It's for you. It's your dinner. It's called Cupboard Love. Cupboard Love's different. 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Keeps it moist and squeezy. That's right. It's a new kind of cat food. Moist. It's good for you. Like it?
1: New Cupboard Love. What the well-cared-for cat has for dinner.
2: You know, some marmalades get some of their tang from added flavoring. 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What would you rather have for breakfast?

0: Steiner.
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11: I've been gardening in white gloves just to prove that dirt can't hide from new Tide. Tide's been intensified to bring you cleanness no other low-priced powder can beat. I'm going to hide these filthy gloves in the pockets of these cords. Too tough a test for a low-priced powder, not for new Tide. Now for those hidden gloves. How's that for cleanness? Proof that dirt just can't hide from intensified Tide. Try it.

0: the animal world, there is the hunter and the hunted, hound and fox, hawk and sparrow, cat and mouse. We in the cosmos species have also joined the hunt. But who is to judge precisely which of us are hounds or foxes as we enter the chase?
1: The day I finally made the switch from Detective Sergeant Peter Peru to Detective Lieutenant Peter Peru should have been a happy day, because it's just what we've been waiting for, Joan and I. The promotion. Oh, how we chased that promotion. Maybe you didn't know it, but the difference between a sergeant's pay and a lieutenant's pay is $9.62 a week. Not much, but all the difference, Joan always used to say, that we needed to get married on. Well, now I've got the lieutenancy, and I've got the miserable $9.62 more a week. But now I haven't got Joan. What stopped us? A little piece of nothing, shaped like a dog collar, narrow as a postcard, and flexible like celluloid. A dictation tape. Yeah, that and a miserable dictating machine, and the man who used them. It all started the night I went to pick Joan up at the office where she worked as a secretary. Generally, I knocked off duty about the same time she finished work, but if I was tied up on a case, she'd just stay on doing some freelance typing job she'd picked up from an employment agency. She only brought in a couple of bucks, but it was her way of chasing our wedding day while I chased the promotion. Hi, Johnny.
2: Oh, hello, sweetie. Be with you in a minute. Just finishing this page.
1: Oh, come on, come on. The strong arm of the law has a weak stomach crying for food.
2: Just a minute.
1: Hey. I haven't seen you use your boss's dictating machine on your outside typing jobs before. What is it? A new job?
2: Mm-hmm. Just got from the employment agency today. I'm working for a writer after office hours now. Good pay, too.
1: Oh, yeah? What is it, a book?
2: Yeah, it's a novel. It's kind of gory. It's about a shy young man who's going crazy and knows it.
1: Oh? Who's writing it?
2: I don't know.
1: What?
2: I don't know. These dictation tapes are delivered to me every couple of days. I type up the pages and mail them to the agency.
1: Oh, that's simple.
2: Sure. South Pacific was dictated on tape that way.
1: And you'll never see your boss?
2: Never. He just sends my hard-earned pay with the tape.
1: Well, that should make for pleasant employer-employee relations. Now, what about the food department?
2: Oh, as a matter of fact, I'd like to see this man. He sounds brooding, sensitive, lonely. Real romantic type, Pete. I can't help wondering who he is, what he is.
1: Oh, fine.
2: Why, Peter, you're jealous. You're jealous of a voice.
1: Look, when you're ready to quit, let me know. I'll be in the coffee shop downstairs. Just poke your head in, okay?
2: Okay. I'll poke my head in on the end of a stick.
1: You'd better give that rider up, Joni, old girl. Give that rider up. But Joan Clinton didn't give her rider up. I should have stopped it when she went from simple interest to fascination. And as each day went by, she looked forward with more impatience to the delivery of the little tapes that brought her into a strange, one-sided communication with a man she'd never met. After a while, all she could ever talk about to me or to her office friends was her wonderful rider.
2: Oh, say, Annie, you want to hear something really good?
3: Oh, Joan, have a heart. I heard that tape twice this morning.
2: Oh.
3: Still hearing from your writer, huh? How's that story coming? The one about the shy fella going nuts.
2: Oh, Annie's just wonderful. And today he added a postscript on the tape. He said when the book was finished, he'd find out who I was and he'd come to see me. Last night I typed up 27 pages, and on each tape I listened to, he sounded chipper and cheerful and happy. Oh, he was so gay, just like a little boy.

0: No night work lately, Joan. How come?
1: I don't know, Pete. I don't know. I suddenly stopped hearing from him. His last tape sounded so sad and strange. And that was 10 days ago.
0: I don't mind telling you that I was glad. Yeah. I'm no Gregory Peck, you know. I'm not even a fair Humphrey Bogart for looks. But when a guy finds himself competing with a voice coming off a dictation tape for his girlfriend, it's a little unsettling. So I was glad. Until I went to pick her up a couple of days ago at her office. I had left my partner, Sammy Sampson, in the squad car downstairs. And no sooner did I open Joan's office door...
1: Pete? Oh, Pete, I'm so glad you're here.
0: Joanie, what's happened? What's the matter?
1: Listen, Pete, to this. I got this tape tonight. The first one in 11 days, and it has something on it that... Oh, wait a minute. I'll turn the dictating machine on. Listen on these earphones.
0: Mm-hmm.
2: This should start as a new paragraph and chapter. The driving force within him no longer raged. He was calm, for he knew precisely what he must do. He listened for a moment to the foghorns in the bay, and then he opened the shop door. He saw the frightened face of the old man staring up at him. He paused. Then with great precision and almost no effort and absolutely no emotion, I took the sword from under my coat, and with it, I killed him.
1: What do you see?
0: Well, what do you want me to see?
1: This man dictated the story saying, he listened for a minute to the foghorn, and he used the word he when he said, he opened the shop door and he saw the man. But when it came to the violence, the killing, he said, I took the sword and with it, I killed him.
0: Joni, what are you driving at?
1: Pete, this man's been writing about someone who's lonely, moody, depressed, about someone who's going mad, someone who kills. He's not writing just about someone. He's writing about himself.
0: Lots of times a writer, to help his thinking, will mentally exchange places with his lead character, and I could understand how this writer had put himself in the place of the killer he was writing about. That's why the guy on the tape had said I instead of he, that's all. I read it someplace, and it made sense, but it took me 15 minutes of the biggest salesmanship I could deliver to bring Joan to the point where she agreed with me. Here, Joanie, drink this and you'll feel better. Then I'll drive you home and I want you to forget all this stuff. You just haven't been your old self, sweetie.
1: Guess I've been working too hard, Pete, and thinking of this voice. Oh, he's probably a timid little man of 50, married and henpecked and using the story as a release for his inhibitions and frustrations. I'm sorry I've been such a jerk and I've been so unfair to you. Oh, Pete, how could I be so silly? Oh, Pete.
0: Forget it, kid. Yeah, this is worth it.
3: Pete! Pete! Hello!
0: Oh, holy cats. I forgot all about Sammy Sam.
1: Oh, it's my fault. I'm sorry.
3: Pete!
0: Here, hold this glass, Johnny.
1: Uh-huh.
0: In here, Sam.
3: Pete, I just picked up a general alarm on the squawk box in the car.
0: What is it?
3: Murder.
0: Where?
3: On the waterfront. An old man killed with a sword.
0: It didn't take long to check with the cops at the waterfront shop and find that facts meshed with fiction point by point. By my book, that much of a coincidence just couldn't happen. I asked the precinct to send a couple of men to meet Sammy and me at Joan's office, and the chase was on. Here was a chance for the promotion. Without even looking for it, the biggest case of my life was right in my lap. The only thing wrong was that my only lead, my hottest lead, was my own sweetheart.
3: Who is he, Joan? Where is he?
1: Oh, Sam.
0: She's told us 10 times, Sam. She doesn't know.
3: Someone must. Look, let's run this down. The Harriet House Employment Agency got Joan this typing job, right?
0: Right.
3: This writer mails 2 or 3 tapes in a plain white envelope to Joan's home every couple of days, right?
0: Yeah, but with no return address to give us anything to go on. Except this one's postmark shows it was mailed last night from the main Times Square postal station.
3: Oh, swell. The biggest in the city. That should be cute to trace. Okay. Then what?
1: After I type up the script, I send the pages back to the Harriet House Employment Agency.
0: Well, he must pick them up there. Andrews.
4: Yes, Art?
0: Get the squad car, Andy. Find a Mrs. Harriet House and pick her up. She runs the Harriet House Employment Agency in the drill building. Take it to her office. I'll meet you there in 20 or 30 minutes.
4: Right, Pete.
0: Now, look, Joan. Were you ever given any reasons why he didn't have you come to him where he could dictate directly to you?
1: I wish he had me come to him. He's mentally ill. If he's sick, I might have helped him.
0: Why, Joan, cut it out.
1: The woman at the agency only said he likes to work this way. You don't know him like I do. He's sensitive. He's easily disturbed.
0: Yeah, he's sensitive, all right.
1: You're not fair. You haven't proved anything yet. Why should you be so sure he's the killer?
0: Aren't you?
3: Pete, could it be possible, just possible, that this sword murder at the waterfront and the killing that Jones Ryder describes is just a coincidence?
0: Sammy, I just...
4: Sergeant Peru!
0: Andrews, I thought I sent you to find Harriet House.
5: She's been found, Sarge. A cleaning woman from her office building just called into headquarters. Harriet House is at her office, dead. Some nut killed her with a sword.
0: Any questions, Sammy? Joan? The once whitewashed walls and ceilings of the Harriet House Employment Agency would have to be whitewashed again. The job that was done there had certainly been that of a madman, but a madman who undoubtedly had lucid moments. Because the file folder that had held the scripts Joan Clinton had so carefully typed was found next to the destroyed body of Harriet House. Empty.
3: She's been dead for some time, even before the waterfront killing.
0: He's had a busy day. You know, this guy may have shown no outer symptoms of paranoia at all for weeks. And then maybe something happened yesterday or the day before, and off he went.
3: Pete, I've been through this joint from top to bottom, and there's not a single piece of paper, a note, anything that leads to this guy.
0: Hey, you missed this.
3: What?
0: A dictation tape. It was halfway under the desk.
3: Let's see what it says.
0: Yeah, plug that machine in, will you, Sammy?
3: Okay. You got it on right, Pete?
0: Wait a minute. Ah, there it is. It's all right.
6: Dear Mr. Arthur, my name is Joan Clinton, and I'm the Miss Whoever You Are who's been typing up your voice.
3: Holy cats, it's Joan.
6: After listening to your voice for so long, I thought you might want to hear mine. I hope I'm not being presumptuous. I'd like to tell you that I think your book is going to be a really fine one. And I hope that once it's completed, we might meet for a drink to celebrate. I haven't received any tapes from you in over a week. And I hope those headaches that you mentioned from time to time haven't incapacitated you. If there's anything I can do to help, I wish you'd let me know. Good night.
3: Pete, is she in love with him? Is she in love with a voice? If she's holding out on us...
0: Keep your shirt on, Sammy. That was sent before tonight. She must have thought he'd pick it up when he came for his script. Let's get back to Joan's office.
3: Pete, I wonder if he did pick it up and listen to it before he left here.
0: Yeah. I wonder.
7: Joan, I want you to stop pussyfooting around. We're losing time and you haven't told us everything we should know.
0: Now take it easy, Sammy, and back up or I'll back you up. If you think I'll watch you give Joan a going over, you're nuts.
3: You listen to me, Peru. There's a maniac loose somewhere out there, and also out there are lots of men, women, and children. People are in line for murder if we don't get that killer first. Now you get out of my way.
1: Pete?
0: Yes, Joan?
1: The murder he described on a tape we heard before?
0: The waterfront killing?
1: Yes. It's not the first murder he wrote about, and it's not the first time he substituted the word I for he. I've got copies of everything he's dictated. But there's a tape on the machine right now. I got it 3 weeks ago. I was listening to it again. You'd better hear.
2: Hello, Princess. This will be short. I'm tired. The headaches again. Ready? When the ferry docked, the boy got off with the rest of the passengers. But he was able to keep himself hidden as he followed the girl home. At her door, I stopped her. The street was black and quiet. Shrank away from him, and the rage that began on the ferry burst through full blown. When she started to run, I caught her and held her. She whimpered, I ripped them from her collar off her cheap brown cloth coat and rammed one end of it into her mouth. Then I stabbed her in the back. He put her away and went to an all-night movie, and then home. Well, it's all for tonight, Princess. Once I get rid of these headaches, I'll be able to write more each day. And we'll get this book done more quickly. And we'll sell a million copies and start another. Good night, Princess.
0: Operator, get me police headquarters. Give me homicide. Hello, Johnny, this is Pete Peru. I want this done fast. See if you have a card in your unsolved murder file. Victim, young girl, blonde, wearing a brown cloth coat with fur collar at time of death. Stabbed in the back. Oh, about 3 weeks ago. Call me back. Yeah, thanks.
1: Pete, do you think he might be planning another killing like it? He wrote the Watertown killing before he committed it, you know.
0: He didn't write about Harriet House before he killed her, did he? A habitual criminal has a definite pattern. You can follow it. How can you anticipate what a madman will do?
1: I don't know.
0: Hello. Yeah, Johnny, this is Peru. Shoot. Got it. Thanks.
3: What is it, Pete?
0: Well, there's nothing in the unsolved murder file, but Johnny checked missing persons. They reported a blonde girl of 19 disappeared 3 weeks ago, Muriel Graham. She was last seen alive by some friends who put her on the New Jersey-New York ferry. Never got home. When last seen, she was wearing a brown cloth coat with a little fur collar. 15 minutes later, we stood in the blood-drenched waterfront shop staring at the body and the double-edged sword. Sammy Sampson, New York, partner, a husband, a father, and a cop for 22 years. Clenched and unclenched his fists in his pockets. Then together we turned to our detachment of detectives and uniformed police and set the citywide chase into full power.
3: Mike, get photographs of that sword. Take a detail of men and hit every antique shop, every museum, every kind of shop or institution that can give you a lead on this sword and its owner.
4: Okay, sir.
0: You, go back to Joan Clinton. She has a copy of this killer's script. Have it mimeographed immediately. Then take a detail of men and go to every publisher in the city. Have them read it to see if they can recognize the style of any writers that they know.
4: Here's a list.
0: You two, as soon as this morning, round up the sales managers of all the dictating machine outfits in town. Get them into headquarters by 10.
3: On your way, boys. You take this envelope down to the lab. See if you can lift any prints.
0: All right, you two. This job isn't nice. Remove that sword and take that poor guy down to the morgue. A homicidal maniac was loose and raging in a city of 7 million. But by noon, the manhunt had blanketed the city.
8: Sergeant Peru, I got a list showing the names and addresses of all the people in the entire city that company sold dictating machines to.
0: Okay, thanks, Andrews.
8: Yes, sir.
0: Our friend probably did his writing from home. Eliminate all the business addresses on this list and have your details start their investigations in the residential areas first. Check the salesmen. See if they recall selling dictating machines to anyone who might be a writer. In the meantime, reports started coming in. None of them good. The detectives covering the antique shop got a lot of offers from dealers to buy the sword when it was found, but none of them had ever seen it before.
8: Hey, Sarge, not one of the publishers could recognize any particular style in the script.
0: Okay, that's all.
8: Wait a minute. A number of them offered to buy it. You see, the publicity value is great. Even though the construction is erratic, the dialogue vague, the...
0: Thank you, Clifton Fadiman. Now get back to your beat. The chase continues through the rest of that day and the night. The populace of all the five boroughs in the city, not knowing where the killer prowled, cleared the streets by nightfall. It was a Jack the Ripper panic. Nightclubs, theaters, and movie houses lost business, and the papers screamed. And to Sammy Sampson, myself, and the other jokers on the job, on duty and off duty were only figures of speech. Then we got our first break. The killer contacted Joan Clinton.
1: I got it in the late mail.
0: A tape.
3: Where's the envelope it came in?
1: Here.
0: Mail last night. There's your postmark, Sammy. Ansonia Postal Station. That's almost in the center of the town, on the west side.
7: Yeah. That section runs from about West 59th Street to West 74th or 75th Street, and from Fifth Avenue to the North River.
0: Hello, Homicide. Johnny, Peru. Get on this right away. Get that list of people who bought dictating machines in the city. Get it now down to just those people in the Ansonia section of Manhattan. I want that list. Then call in men working on the antique shops, the ferry boats, the Navy Department. All the men we've got on the case. Put them all in the Ansonia section. One of the people in that area using a dictating machine is our man. Right.
7: Pete, listen to this. This is the tape Joan got.
0: Joan, listen, I don't know how I let you get into this, and I don't know what the score is between you and me right now, but there's a murderous family and I have got to find. But for you, there's a lunatic lover you've got to stay away from. I'm putting some cops near your house. He may try to get to you. If he does, I don't know if he'll try to love you or kill you. But it can be easily both. It took time to bring our men in and concentrate them in the Ansonia section. The Ansonia section of Manhattan is a mixture of enormous apartment houses and filthy slum areas. The number of people packed into this one square mile easily exceeds 250,000. On top of this, the number of people there owning recording machines proved to be many times larger than we anticipated, and the work of finding and questioning dragged slowly. When night fell that day, Joan and I piled into Sammy's squad car for a lift home.
7: I'll drop you off first, Joan. There's a plainclothes man in front of your apartment house, so you don't have to worry. But keep your door locked and stay near a phone. If this guy doesn't go berserk again tonight, I think we'll have him by morning.
1: Good night, Pete. Sammy.
7: Good night, kid.
0: Joan, is there anything you want to tell me?
1: No, Pete, there's nothing.
0: Well, I'll call you a little later, then. Now get some rest.
1: I will. Good night.
7: Evening, Mr. Clinton. We'll see that no one gets in to harm you.
1: Thank you, officer. I'm sorry to cause you trouble.

0: Hello, princess.
1: I've been phoning her for the last 20 minutes, Sammy. I got worried. Now she doesn't answer the doorbell.
2: I'll get this open in a minute.
1: She's not in the bedroom.
2: She's not here.
1: Well, look, her bag is still here. So's her coat.
2: Those couch pillows half on the floor. May have been a struggle.
1: Where's the cop you had on duty?
2: He's checking the basement. Oh, here he is.
3: I'm sorry, Sergeant. I didn't think she tried to slip out. I was just looking out for someone trying to get in, you see.
1: What'd you find?
3: There's a door in the hallway. It leads down to the basement. It connects with the apartment house next door. She must have slipped through it and out the back door of the other building. No one saw it.
1: Did you ever think that somebody came in just that way and snatched her out?
3: You should have checked.
2: Well, I...
3: Forget it.
2: What do you think, Pete?
1: No, I'm afraid to, Sammy. I'm afraid to. Hello. Homicide. Johnny, I want you to put out a description alarm for Joan... What? Ahead. Holy cat, when? Listen, get all the prowl cars in that district to converge on that block and tell them to be on the lookout for Joan Clinton. I think he's got her as a hostage, if he hasn't killed her.
2: What happened, Pete?
1: Missing persons closed their file on Muriel Graham. They just found her in a refrigerator in the basement on the west side. She died from dozens of knife wounds in the back. She was still wearing her little brown cloth coat and the fur collar was stuffed in her mouth.
2: You got the address?
1: Yeah. Right in the middle of the Ansonia section. With Sammy at the wheel, it took only 4 minutes to get to the broken-down brownstone. The neighborhood was alive with fear and excitement, and the little janitor who found the body of the girl in his basement was telling his story for the 10th time.
4: I'm going to open the refrigerator door, and Mamma Mia,
1: Okay. Do any of your tenants use a dictating machine?
4: A dictating? What?
1: It's a recording machine. Businessmen use it to dictate letters. It records the voice. Writers use it.
4: Writer? There's a loony in the 3C. He stays a writer. Always he carries a book. Always talking to himself.
1: Talking to himself?
4: Yeah, lots of times I go past his room. No one is there but him. But he's a talker a mile a minute.
1: That's him. Tom, get that crowd back. Get some men in the back of the building and a couple on those roofs. Sam, you come with me. Now, you two lay back and cover it.
4: Everybody's calling him a loony, and he's talking. He's a crook.
1: Why didn't you tell the authorities about him then?
4: Why? Well, what's the matter? He's no hurt to nobody.
1: Look, mister, you've been a great help, and thanks, but you'd better stay here. Come on, Sam.
2: 3C must be on the next floor.
1: Don't move, Sam. There he is at the top of the stairs. Put down that sword, fella. We won't hurt you.
2: He's coming down, Pete.
1: He's still got that sword.
5: Watch out, Pete. He's going to go.
1: As I stepped over the lifeless body of the killer who terrorized the city, I realized he was only a boy, no more than 23 or 24, and in death his calm face showed none of the violence that had twisted his poor brain. I raced up the stairs to 3C. I kicked open the door. Joan Clinton, the girl I'd loved, the girl I was going to marry, the girl who wanted my promotion even more than I did, sat solidly, mechanically at a typewriter. At her side was a dictating machine, and in it a tape was slowly spinning. Her clothes were disheveled, she was completely white, and her pupils showed she was near complete shock. Joan, are you all right? What happened to you?
6: He's dead, isn't he? There's a boy. He made me come to finish his book. He said he'd give himself up if I promised to finish it. He was completely lucid for a while. Now, everything's settled, isn't it?
1: Joan, he didn't do anything. He didn't hurt you.
6: Hurt me? Hurt me? He was very gentle. Really very tender.
1: As the earphone slipped from her fingers, I picked them up and listened to the tape spinning over and over again its final sentence.
0: Good night, princess. Good night, princess. Good night, princess. Good night, princess.

0: The Chase was created and written for the National Broadcasting Company by Lawrence Klee. In tonight's cast were Grant Richards, Anzi Strickland, Ann Thomas, John Raby, John Gibson, Walter Black, and Guy Rep. The Chase was directed and transcribed by Dan Sutter. This is Arthur Gary speaking.
1: Great chimes mean good times on NBC. In coming weeks, there will be some changes. Tuesday the 26th marks the return to the air of Cavalcade of America. Thursday, August 28th, welcome back the King of the Cowboys, Roy Rogers. Return to the air of Cavalcade of America. Thursday, August 28th, welcome back the King of the Cowboys, Roy Rogers.
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0: This is Hugh Downs with another car buyer's report from Ford. Comparing the total cost of ownership is the only way to be sure you get your money's worth when buying a new car. And Ford says there are three important considerations that make up the total cost of ownership: purchase price, operating economy, and trade-in value. Don't overlook that last one, trade-in value. I'd like to give you some interesting facts about trade-in that are difficult for the average consumer to come by. Like the fact that based on a national average of NADA wholesale prices, both the 1973 Torino and the 1973 Gran Torino returned more of their original purchase price than their closest sales competition. The facts speak for themselves. A solid, well-made car will generally return more at trade-in. Ford says that's one of the reasons why Torino is the best-selling car in its class.
1: The closer you look, the better we look.
2: Captain Patras Salonica, skipper of the river barge St. Christopher, emerges from the tiny cabin near the stern of the craft and gazes at the mist settling in the water. For a moment, Captain Salonica is wrapped in thought. Suddenly, the sound of splashing reaches his ears, and he turns to look toward the rail of the barge. A man is pulling himself from the water and climbing aboard.
3: Hey, who are you? I said, who are you?
4: Don't blow your cool. Give me a chance to get my breath.
3: What are you doing on my boat? Where do you come from?
4: Oh, what do you think?
3: What are you doing in the river at night?
4: I work on the tug. I fell overboard.
3: All right, here. Take my hand. I help you get up.
4: Thanks.
3: What's the matter? You hurt?
4: My arm.
3: Yeah, it's bleeding. Here, come, we go to cabin. I take care of your arm. Get you some dry clothes, too. Come on. Here we are. Maria!
5: What you want?
3: We have here man fell off talk, need help.
5: Oh, what happened to his arm?
4: I'll be okay, miss.
3: Maria, fix the pillows. Here, mister. We put you on this bunk. Easy. Yeah. I go ashore. I get doctor for you.
4: No. Oh.
3: You need doctor.
4: I don't want no doctor.
3: Well, I tell you what. Maybe some whiskey help you.
4: That'd be fine.
3: Yeah, I have some forward. I get the bottle.
5: That arm hurt much?
4: I don't want no doctor. Tell your father that.
5: He ain't my father.
4: No?
5: He's my husband. Why don't you want a doctor?
4: I just don't, that's all. I'll straighten myself out in a little while. Let me stay here, huh?
5: You want to stay here?
4: Yeah.
5: I'll fix it so he don't get a doctor.
6: Hi, I'm Harry Dallas, Detective Homicide.
7: Yeah, glad to know you. I'm Dean Rockford, River Patrol. We're looking for a truckload of booze, but the grappling hooks haven't latched on anything yet.
6: I know what you were looking for.
7: Huh?
6: Yeah. My partner and I, he's still over in an unmarked car listening to the radio. Chase the truck down here.
7: Wait a minute. Fill me in. How did it start?
6: Well, robbery in Bunko got a tip about a plot to hijack this load of whiskey at a warehouse a few miles from here.
7: Oh.
6: We were cruising near there when we got this code on the radio, so we rolled on it. Arrived just in time to see the truck barreling out of the place. We tailed it along the river road down here. The driver must have panicked because he turned off the road onto the dock and just kept going. Sailed right off the end.
7: Was the driver still in the truck?
6: Well, we know he didn't jump. We got on the mic right away and reported to headquarters.
7: Did you learn anything?
6: Yeah. There were two guys in on the job. There was some shooting. The watchman got killed. One of the hijackers took a slug in the chest. The ambulance took him to county emergency. Second guy got creased, so if he got it too bad, he might not have made it out of that cab.
7: Did you talk with the guy before they took him to the hospital?
6: No. He's out colder than yesterday's meatloaf. How long do you think it'll take to retrieve the truck?
7: Can't make a guess yet. Probably take until morning.
6: Figured. Well, I think we'll wheel over to county hospital and see if the wounded guy's able to talk yet. Be sure we're kept posted.
7: Right, will do.
6: So long, Rock.
7: See you soon. By the way, as long as we're going to be working together on this, I think it'd be quicker if you just call me Dean.
6: Right. In case you didn't catch it, Harry's my first name. See you, Dean.
5: Finally woke up, huh?
4: Hi.
5: Sleep good?
4: What time is it?
5: Nearly 10. Like some coffee?
4: Sounds fine. Where's your husband?
5: On deck, working. Coffee's all made. I'll pour you some.
4: Your name's Mary, ain't it?
5: Yeah, how'd you know?
4: Heard him call you that last night.
5: Here you are. Careful, it's hot.
4: Much obliged. My name's Al.
5: Well, I guess we're introduced. I done like he asked me, Al. Talked him out of going for a doctor.
4: I kind of thought you would, baby.
5: I told him you felt a lot better.
4: I wish I did. Especially now that you and me... That arm hurts.
5: I went ashore this morning. I had to do some shopping. The checker at the supermarket told me that last night a truck went off the dock about a quarter of a mile up the river. Some guy was in it. The truck was stolen.
4: No kidding. Was the guy drowned?
5: At first they thought he was. But when they got the truck out, there wasn't nobody in it. Now they ain't sure.
4: What do they think happened to him?
5: I don't know, but I think he got away. I didn't say nothing to my husband about it.
4: Why?
5: It might get the guy in trouble.
4: Why are you putting yourself on his team?
5: Because it takes guts to do what he did.
4: You like that, huh?
5: I think it's super.
4: And I think you are, kid. Tell me something. How come you married an old seagull like the skipper?
5: I don't know. I expect it was because he was nice to me. He treated me like a lady. Not like just another broad.
4: Oh, you could have done better than him with what you got. Or maybe that's what you wanted.
5: You out of your gourd. I hate living on this dirty scow. Go no place, see nothing, do nothing. I ain't old like him. I want to swing.
4: Maybe that could be arranged.
5: How?
4: Tell you what, babe, I'll make you a deal. You fix it with that old guy so as I can lay low on this tub for a while. And when it's time I should split, you pack your duds and come with me.
5: I was hoping you'd say that. Would you kiss me, Al? Well, that was mighty good, lover boy.
4: If you think that was good, babe, wait till I can grab you with both arms.
8: Here, honey, this is for you.
5: Oh, George, what a nice surprise. What is it?
8: It's a tire gauge.
5: Oh, it's beautiful.
8: Yeah.
5: What's a tire gauge?
8: Well, you check your tire pressure. Well, it helps you get better mileage.
5: Oh, yeah.
8: Well, I got it free from our participating international dealer just for looking at the new international travel all.
5: A new international travel all?
8: Yeah.
5: What's a travel all?
8: Well, it's something like our old station wagon.
5: Our old station wagon?
8: Except the travel all's a foot and a half shorter, so it's much easier for you to park.
5: Our old station wagon?
8: Yeah, and it has 20% more room inside. More room for you and the kids, more room for groceries. We'll get lots more use out of it.
5: Our old station wagon?
8: Yeah, and right now, until July 20th, you get 4 Firestone gas saving steel belted radial tires on most models at no extra cost.
5: But where is...
8: And they're worth $290, suggested retail price.
5: George, where's the new travel all?
8: Right outside the window.
5: Oh, George, it's different.
8: I know.
5: I like different.
8: I know.
5: Different, all right.
7: Good morning, Harry.
6: Morning, Dean. Report came in, huh?
7: Yeah, just before I telephoned you. Pull up that chair, we'll go over it.
6: What's the scoop?
7: Well, as you know, we finally pulled the truck up.
6: Yeah, how about the driver?
7: And the door next to the driver's seat was open. Now, of course, he still could have been drowned, but they've been dragging the river for the body. And what did you find out?
6: Well, his pal in the hospital finked on him just a little while ago. Driver's name's Al Morgan.
7: That name rings a bell.
6: Yeah, robbery and bunco sent him up a few years ago. He's a rough one.
7: Any leads on where he lives or any places he hangs out?
6: Not yet, but we're checking.
7: I played a hunch early this morning. It didn't work out, though.
6: What was that?
7: There's several barges tied up downriver. I figured that if he was still alive, he might have holed up on one of them, so I checked them all, but none of the captains could give me anything.
6: Morgan's pal told me he was shot in the arm. They could have handicapped him, so maybe he didn't survive. Mm-hmm. Or maybe he made it and still hiding out someplace ashore. None of us liked that short sentence he pulled last time. This time it's murder. If we can grab him, maybe we can put him in a slam for keeps.
3: Maria.
5: Shh. He's sleeping.
3: Still?
5: He woke up once and had coffee. He's real pooped.
3: Well, I want to speak with him about something.
5: What is it, Patrick?
3: It's very important. He must tell me something.
4: I wasn't sleeping. What's so important?
3: A river patrol officer stopped by a little while ago. He was looking for a man who drove a stolen truck into the river last night.
5: Now, look, Patrick.
3: You be quiet, Maria. I did not tell the officer about this man yet, but I would like to ask him some questions.
4: Like what, mister?
3: Well, I would like you to tell me the name of the tug on which you worked. The one you say you fell off?
4: If you gotta know, it was the Queen Mary.
3: Don't be funny with me, young man. I have been what you might call a good sport, but I am captain here. I have good reputation. I cannot afford to do things against the law.
4: So?
3: So I think you are the man the officer is looking for.
4: And if I am?
3: Then I turn you in.
4: I'll level with you, Pop. I'm the guy, but you ain't turning me in.
5: He stayed,
3: Maria.
5: Mattress.
3: I always give you good advice. Try to make you know what is right and wrong. Do not do this.
5: I say he stays here.
3: But, Maria, this man is bad. He's a dangerous criminal. Why you take his side in this? You, my wife.
5: Why do you think?
4: Kind of looks like I stay, don't it, Pop?
3: You mean you and my wife? Oh, you don't do this to Captain Salonika. Out of my way, mister. I go get police right now.
4: I wouldn't do that if I was you.
3: You don't stop me.
5: Look out for each other's arms.
4: I still got a good one left, baby.
5: Oh, do you think knocking him out is enough?
4: Do you?
5: No.
4: Baby, you and me are going to get along just great. Open the door. I'm going to drag him out on deck.

A woman can hurt, so you stay on your guard and beach nuts the tobacco you chew. Them times we'd go fishing, my daddy and me, he'd tell me everything he ever knew. He'd go after Big Mouth in close to the bank and beach nuts the tobacco you chew. Around here, beach nuts the word for chewing tobacco. And it's been that way, father and son, for a long, long time. What's the secret? It's the way beech nut just keeps getting better. Like beech nut's a lot moister these days, with more taste and less stems. Big improvements. You ought to try today's beech nut chewing tobacco. And now I'm a daddy with a son who's full grown, and I tell him a thing or two. Steered money don't win, evil women drink gin.

0: River Patrol, Officer Dean Rockford.
1: Dean, Harry Dallas. I'm calling about the body your crew picked out of the river just after dawn this morning.
0: You been to the morgue?
1: Mm-hmm. It's not Al Morgan. It's the body of a barge captain.
0: Murder?
1: We suspect it. No knife or bullet wounds on the body, and no signs of strangling or blunt instrument work.
0: You think someone, maybe Morgan, might have killed him?
1: It's possible. He might have gotten rid of him so he could use the barge as a hideout.
0: Any identification on him?
1: None. Why don't you go over to the morgue and see if you can recognize it?
0: Right. I'll get on it right away.
1: Homicide, Dallas speaking.
0: Harry, Dean Rockford. Listen, I'm calling from the morgue.
1: Recognize the guy?
0: Yeah, he's one of the barge captains I question, all right. The only problem is I don't remember his name or which barge he was on. But I'm going to check it out.
1: Oh.
0: Well, I'll have to do it the hard way. By boarding every one of those barges until I can find the right one.
2: Morning, Miss,
3: Veronica. And it's Mrs., not Miss. What's the River Patrol want on board the St. Christopher?
2: Oh, just routine, Mrs. Salonika. I'm Officer Rockford. I'm checking all the barges along here. The body was taken from the river today. The man happened to be a barge captain. Is your skipper aboard?
3: No. My husband, he's the captain, went ashore about 10 minutes ago.
2: Well, I'm glad to hear that he's okay. One of the other barge captains told me the description I gave might fit your husband.
3: You know something? Captain Whitaker, two barges down the river, is sometimes mistaken for my husband. How would you describe the man you're looking for?
2: Oh, about 55, gray hair, 5'6" maybe. My guess would be weighed around 160.
3: Could fit Captain Whitaker. I'd try if I were you.
2: Second dock down, you said?
3: Yes.
2: Okay, thanks. I'll get right down there.
4: Fuzz gone?
3: Yeah. You heard, huh?
4: I heard, baby. You handled real good.
3: But that don't mean he won't be back. What can we do?
4: Well, I told you. I'd take you away from this tub so we could do some swinging together. Now I can keep my word.
3: When do we go?
4: Right now, baby. Right now.
1: So you think this might be the payoff?
2: Could be. I could kick myself for letting that woman con me.
1: How'd she con you?
2: She told me this Captain Whitaker looks like her husband. So I went to see him. The minute I got aboard, I knew I'd been had. Whitaker looks nothing like Salonika. For my money, she's had something to do with her husband getting that permanent dunking.
1: We'll soon find out. There's the St. Christopher. Pull over there on that dock.
2: There's nobody aboard this tub.
1: Doesn't seem to be. But let's not take any chances. Stand back while I open the cabin door.
2: No one in there.
1: Let's take a look around. See what's in those drawers.
2: Man's clothes. Only a few woman's things.
1: Probably made a run for it. How about that locker?
2: Same here. Man's coats and pants at this end. Empty hangers at the opposite end. That should be where her things have been hanging. How about that wastebasket? Anything there?
1: Oh, just a bunch of papers and a... Uh-oh. Your hunch was probably right. Al Morgan could have been here. Look, a bloody bandage.
2: Yeah, we're getting warm. I'll wrap the bandage in a towel and take it along.
1: Here's an envelope addressed to Mrs. Salonika. According to this, she gets her mail in care of general delivery at the main post office. I'm going to save this envelope. Might give us a lead.
2: Save the stamps. They're genuine antiques. 11-cent air mails. Mm-hmm.
1: Let's get back to the car. I want a radio for an APB on Mrs. Salonika and Al Morgan. Then, just for insurance, you and I are going to stake out that general delivery window for the next few days.
3: I wonder who that is.
4: I sure know.
5: Hey, Charlie!
3: Charlie!
5: Yo, so-and-so, come on! We
3: want to
5: buy you a drink!
4: Yeah!
5: Yeah, let's get the party going.
4: That's
6: a couple of drunks.
5: Hey, Charlie!
4: Well,
3: get rid of them, will you?
4: Okay, okay. Shut up, you guys! What do you think you're doing?
1: Police. Thanks for opening up. Saves a lot of trouble. Come on, face the wall.
2: You too, sister.
3: What's the big idea?
1: The big idea is murder, Mrs. Salonika. We've got witnesses who saw your friend Al Morgan kill the watchman at the warehouse. And with your help, we're going to tie him into the death of your husband.
3: How did you know where we were?
1: We followed you from the post office. Which reminds me, Mrs. Salonika, you're going to have a change of address card.
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9: 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Greg Morris was heard as Harry Dallas. 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

0: last trip, did you discover what the Earth people eat? 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They peel them with their metal knives. Boil them for 20 of their minutes. Then they smash them all to bits.
1: They are clearly a most primitive people.

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0: America's number one adventurer, K-7, former United States secret agent who operated in 22 countries on land, on sea, and in the air, brings you a story of today. Here is K-7.
1: Spies and secret agents play an extremely important role in today's diplomacy. Through espionage, aggressor nations often learn of troop movements and naval plans before they can be put into operation. Armed with this secret knowledge, pirate nations have even seized small countries and set up protectorates, while those great powers that would stand in their paths are otherwise engaged. Such is the background of several of the unexpected moves that have shocked the world. My story tells of one such plot that failed. John Holbrook introduces it.
0: Thank you, K-7. Recently, newspaper headlines have told of fleet movements under sealed orders. Such a transfer of battleships was recently planned by a great power in the interest of world peace. However, the spies of a pirate nation almost stole the orders before they were issued. Our story opens as a master spy issues orders to an accomplice.
2: Hello?
3: Vicente?
2: Yes?
3: Listen to me carefully. I am outside the Naval Intelligence Building. Sealed orders for the fleet have just been issued.
2: You have them?
3: No. Admiral Gorley leaves with them in a few minutes. Bring the car here and pick me up. We've got to head him off.
2: I'll start right away.
3: Hurry. We haven't much time.

0: A few minutes later, the two plotters, Fortier and his assistant, sat in their car a few hundred yards from the Naval Intelligence Building.
1: Sealed orders have been issued for the fleet. The Admiral will leave the intelligence building soon and take the orders to the naval base. Then the fleet will leave. We've got to know where it's headed.
2: What are your plans?
1: As soon as he leaves, we'll follow his car. There's a sharp curve about a half mile down the road. We'll come alongside and force him into the ditch. You will drive.
2: Yeah. What happens then?
1: We'll get the Admiral into this car and take him to our rooms. If he isn't knocked out, we'll drug him. Get ready. Here's his car. All right. After him.
2: There were two of them.
1: Yeah, there's only his driver. I'll take care of him. Leave him with the wreck. Speed up. Cover's only a little way ahead. All right. Pull alongside. Horse him off the road. There's a ditch at the side.

0: Within 5 minutes, the accident was discovered. The Admiral's wrecked car and his driver were found at the side of the road. However, the Admiral had disappeared. At the very moment the driver was being transferred to a hospital, the Admiral was being carried into a house in a disreputable section of the city.
1: All right. Put him there on the floor. He'll sleep for at least 3 hours.
2: Do you think he's all right?
1: He's just knocked out. I gave him a drug to make sure he doesn't come to before we got his plans copied.
2: Would we leave him here?
1: No. Wait until I get his briefcase opened.

0: orders. We'll have to steam them open. Then we'll copy them and take the Admiral and his orders to the hospital.
1: To the hospital?
0: Certainly. We don't want naval intelligence to know these plans have been seen by anyone. As soon as we have copied them, I'll take the Admiral to the hospital and say that I found him in the road. Don't you see? They'll think the accident stunned him. Come on, get out the typewriter. We've got to make a copy fast.

0: Within an hour after the accident, Special Agent M was called into the case. With his assistant, Yvonne, he went immediately to the hospital to interview the injured man who had driven the Admiral's car.
1: Dr. Reinhardt is wanted in Surgery B. Dr. Reinhardt is wanted in Surgery B.
2: Yvonne, we've been here almost half an hour. Unless they let me talk to the driver soon, his information won't help us much. Ones?
3: She's gone on down the hall. Have you any idea what happened, Em?
2: No. The Admiral left the Naval Intelligence Building with the sealed orders. 10 minutes later, his car was found wrecked in a ditch. The driver had been struck with some blunt instrument. The Admiral was missing.
3: Do you think they were attacked?
2: Yes, it looked that way. I've got to get started. We're wasting time.
3: Oh, here comes the doctor.
4: Are you a special agent waiting to talk with the injured driver of Admiral Gourlay's car?
2: Yes. Can I see him?
4: You can see him for a few minutes. Follow me.
2: Wait here, Yvonne. I won't be gone long.
1: Dr. Reinhardt is wanted in Surgery B. Dr. Reinhardt is wanted in Surgery B. Dr. Reinhardt is wanted in Surgery B. Dr. Reinhardt...
0: M disappeared into an emergency room down the hallway. As he passed from sight, a man entered the hospital carrying the Admiral.
5: Here, get me, Doctor.
3: Well, he's coming back up the hall now. Doctor?
4: Yes, what is it?
3: Doctor, this man just carried the Admiral in.
5: I found him walking along the road. He stumbled and fell. I put him in my car and brought him here. Looks like he's been in an accident.
4: We'll put him on this bench. I'll call an intern to help me.
5: He was carrying this briefcase with him. I leave it.
3: He looks badly injured.
5: Oh, he'll be all right here in the hospital. You take care of him. I've got to go
3: wait.
5: Now.
3: Wait, come back. Oh, he's gone. Admiral, can you hear me?
4: Where is the man who brought him in?
3: He just ran out the door. Doctor, take care of the Admiral and see that the special agent who came with me gets this briefcase. Tell him that I'll telephone him here in a few minutes. I'm going to follow that man.

0: Yvonne ran out of the hospital in time to see Fortier's car turn a corner. She climbed into a taxi and issued an order.
1: Follow that car that just turned the corner. Don't lose sight of it.
0: Fortier went back to his headquarters, unaware that he was being followed. Yvonne saw him park his car and enter a house. She entered a small grocery store nearby and asked for a telephone.
2: Yes, mademoiselle?
1: Have you a telephone?
2: It is behind you.
1: Oh, thank you. I didn't see it. Hello? Get me to the city hospital and hurry. Hello? Let me speak to the special agent who is there. Yes, that's right. Hello, Em. This is Yvonne. You know what happened? Yes. Well, I followed the man who brought the animal in. His car is parked across the street now. Can you come? I'm near the docks. It's River's End. I'll wait for you. Hurry.
2: Is there anything wrong, mademoiselle?
1: No, nothing. Give me a pound of granulated sugar. Hurry.

0: Yvonne went to the corner and waited for M. Almost as he arrived, the spies, Fortier and Grisanti, came out of the house across from the grocery store and drove away.
1: I've got to get these secret orders across the border before the fleet sails. You have plenty of gasoline?
2: Yes, the tank is full.
1: Then we should be at the border within an hour. Drive carefully till you're out of the city.
0: A few minutes later, the two spies rushed toward the border.
1: Drive faster. This isn't a pleasure trip.
2: I can't seem to go faster.
1: You mean this car won't go faster than 40 miles an hour? I've driven a 70 myself.
2: Well, the motor is not running well. Fortier, look behind us.
1: Huh?
2: That car is still there. You think we're being followed?
1: It is the same one that followed us out of the city.

0: I thought we'd lost him. We've got to go faster.
1: Gosh, you're out of gasoline, you fool. Stay here. I'm going to run for it.
2: Stay where you are.
3: He's getting away.
2: Yes, and I recognize him, Ivan. That man is 40, a spy. Keep the other one covered. I am going after him.
3: Don't try to move. Stay right where you are.
4: Why should I run? I have done nothing. He hired me to drive him.
3: Your front fenders are damaged. Did he also hire you to run the Admiral's car off the road? Keep your hands in the wheel where I can see them.
4: I won't move. Your friend. He's coming back. Alone.
2: All right, Ivan. We'll go on to the next town. Forty had the Admiral's plans. I've got them now. We'll have to report to the local police.
3: You shot him?
2: I had to. I'll drive this car. You follow with ours.
3: Em, wait. You can't drive that car. While I was waiting for you, I poured granulated sugar into the gas tank. I was afraid they'd get away before you came. You told me sugar would choke a motor.
2: Ivan, you did that? Do you realize that sugar may have prevented a war? If we hadn't caught these two, the secret orders of the fleet would have been known, and war would have followed.
5: That night, the newspapers in 100 world capitals called out the same headlines.
6: Fleet sails under secret orders. Read all about it. New agreements may be reached.
5: Because a great nation's fleet thus got underway, it arrived off the coast of a country that might otherwise have been doomed. However, if its destination had been known before the warship sailed, this story might easily have become another black page in history. Listen for my next story. This is K7 speaking.

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0: In the majesty of motion, from the boundless everywhere, comes the magic name, Majestic, mighty monarch of the air. In just a few seconds, you will hear the next episode of that thrilling story, Phantom Spoilers, as related by Majestic's Master of Mystery. He is brought to you through the courtesy of the manufacturers of Majestic Radios. Until you have actually heard the new Majestic Radio, until you yourself have tuned in your favorite program, you can't realize what a tremendous difference there is in radio reception. 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Before continuing with his story, Majestic's Master of Mystery has a fascinating gift offer to make. 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
1: In the heart of the jungle, near the holy city of Benares in India, there grows the sacred sandalwood tree. Every high-caste Hindu places on his forehead the distinguishing mark of his caste. The chief ingredient of this caste mark is a sandalwood leaf. And what is even more interesting is the fact that for hundreds of years, the sandalwood itself has been carved out by devout Hindus into swastika charms, the oldest good luck emblem known to man. When I left India, I brought away with me quite a number of these sacred swastikas carved out of sandalwood. Expert craftsmen in this country have fashioned unique replicas of these sacred swastikas, which will be equally prized by both men and women. Though far removed from the country of their origin, these sacred swastikas and sandalwood still retain the famous scent of the sandalwood tree, and they will bring to you all the romance, all the glamour and mystery that is the East. I want you to have a swastika absolutely free. You will be proud to own it, proud to display it. Who knows? But all the good luck associated for 3,000 years with this historic emblem may be yours when you possess it. At the close of my program today, your announcer will tell you how you may secure one of these sacred sandalwood swastikas absolutely free.
0: Majestic Master of Mystery is on the trail of the murderers of his friend, Professor André Charlot. On board ship returning to India, he finds three persons involved. One of them is a mysterious woman. Another is Randall Crawford, fiancé of the murdered man's daughter. And the third is an aviator named Choroff, who takes the name of James Barry. In the last episode, the Master of Mystery is thrown overboard by his assailant. Now the story will be resumed by the Master of Mystery himself.
2: I shot out into space, into blackness. Instinctively, my body arched, relaxed. There was a sickening sense of falling. Then a terrific splash as I struck the water. It closed over me. My senses reeled with the shock, but I dared not give up. Split seconds were precious. My arched body would soon carry me back to the surface. I had to hold on. Suddenly,
3: man overboard!
2: I heard a quick, sharp cry of man overboard. My plunge had been heard. I was up. I could breathe again. I could see the lights of the ship, the great black hull slipping away into the darkness of the night. Instantly, that floating world sprang into life. Staccato orders flat like rifle shots. Alarm bells sounded. I could hear the rushing of footsteps on deck as the crew whipped into action. The hum of the great motors mounted in a swift crescendo, then stopped. An instant of silence. The giant propellers reversed. There was a tremendous roar of churning, whirling spray. The black sea became white with foam. Then, a strange quiet. It would take too long to swing the boat about. Yet, it was too far away to throw a rope or a life preserver. The wound in my shoulder was throbbing again. I could keep afloat easily enough, but swimming taxed my strength. I waited for the next move aboard ship. Excited voices were clearly audible. Lights appeared everywhere, snapping on like signal buttons on a giant switchboard. Someone was calling to me through a megaphone. My answering call rolled away over the surface of the water. The response was immediate. Two brilliant beams of light shot into darkness. The searchlight. their fiery fingers bent down, peeked into the night, searching the black waters. I waved my arm aloft, hoping to strike the part of light hovering just above me. I could see the great white patch not 10 feet away. It swung closer, closer. For a moment it hesitated above me, then moved on. The awkward gray-white fingers seemed to mock me. There was a new sound now, the creaking of ropes through pulleys. Against the brilliant background of the searchlight, I could see the davits swing out. They were going to lower a boat. Rescue was just a matter of minutes. The lights were still stabbing wildly all around. Would these searching beams never find me? Suddenly, a great shaft of light blazed directly at me. I blinked my eyes. I was in the very center of the brilliant white circle. The searchlights had found their mark. A great shout went up from the excited passengers that crowded against the rail. I had been seen. Faintly, I heard the oars being thrust into oarlocks. The lifeboat was on its way. My startled ears heard a new sound, a low whine overhead. Before I could grasp its import, there was another, closer this time. Bullets. Someone was shooting at me from the boat. But there was no report. What could it mean? I jerked sideways out of the glare of the searchlight. In that circle of light, I was a perfect target. I turned my eyes away from the light that was dazzling me. Suddenly, from a dark square in the ship's side came a burst of flame. A third bullet whistled past. The silencer had snuffed the report of the gun, but not its deadliness. I breathed a little easier. I was in the dark now, out of sight of my assailant. But my respite was for a moment only. The zealous searchlight operator sought me out again. Once more I was engulfed in the brilliant beam. My only recourse was under the water, so down I went. I could see the light playing frantically on the surface above me. I swam underwater. When there was darkness again, I emerged. I dared not even call out to explain my maneuver. The lifeboat was getting closer now. I could see it clearly, silhouetted against the other searchlight. I swam towards it, being careful to remain in the darkness. The boat was now about 50 feet away. For the moment, at least, the danger was past. I called out. There was a heartening response. I waved my arm. They saw me. A man stood up in the bow. His arm swung over his head. There was a swishing sound as the rope played out, followed by a splash not 10 feet away. A few more strokes, and I had grasped the life preserver. The white circle was pulled rapidly through the water. A moment later, I was lifted bodily into the lifeboat. I had an instant of stabbing pain in my shoulder, terrific shooting lights in my eyes, then blackness. I regained consciousness just as the lifeboat was swinging up the side of the vessel. To my dulled ears came the voices of the passengers, the creaking of the windlass. We reached the top deck. The davit swung in. The lifeboat settled on its supports. Captain Wilson himself helped me onto the deck. In a few short sentences, I told him what had happened. The captain called one of the officers. With two members of the crew, he was to search the lower corridors at once. Another steward was sent to bring the ship's doctor. Then the captain made his way to his quarters. I followed. Reaching his cabin, I sank wearily into an armchair as the captain stepped into the inner room. A moment later, he returned with a dry garment. I thanked him. The change would feel good. While dressing, I told him the whole story. When I had finished, he looked at me for a moment. There was an odd glint in his eyes. He strode to his desk, opened the top drawer. Picking up a small object that lay there, he walked back to me.
3: Here, I'd suggest that you take this back.
1: Into my open hand, he dropped the magic amulet of Odette Charlot's. I had given it to him for safekeeping not half an hour before. There was a half smile on the captain's lips, but his eyes were grave.
3: I'm no more superstitious than most of you, but this little carved piece saved your life when you had it.
1: He pointed to the deep groove made by Gershard's bullet.
3: You gave it up half an hour ago, and see what happened.
1: My hand closed over the tiny piece. Was it my imagination? Or did my palm really tingle beneath it, as though it were pouring new strength into my body? I thought of beautiful Odette Charlot, who had first placed the amulet in my hand. Would her father still be alive, had she not given it up? Had any harm befallen her? I grew oddly disturbed at the thought. And her fiancé, Randall Crawford, who even now lay in a stateroom below, his memory befogged by drugs and violence. What was his part in the strange adventure? There was something queer about that. This was the first time drugs had entered the picture. Such an unusual drug, too. Scopolamine, extract of a plant oddly enough known as deadly nightshade. Scopolamine and hashish. By George,
2: The result alone should have given me the answer. Loss of memory. That's what it was. Something Crawford knew. No doubt about it. Professor Charlot had been killed to take something he knew from him. Crawford was drugged to keep something he knew from being told. But drugs wear off. Someday Crawford's memory would return. There was apparently but one answer. It would return too late. Too late to keep the gang from using the secret which was now locked in his dulled brain. My thoughts were interrupted by a quick knock. The door pushed open. A short, heavy-set man in officer's uniform stepped in. The captain greeted him warmly, then turned to me.
3: Say, this is the ship's doctor. He'll fix up that arm of yours.
2: I couldn't refuse, though I chafed at the delay. Oh, please hurry, doctor. I've got to get downstairs at once. The little man opened his case quickly and set to work. My thoughts turned to Crawford. I had to see him. Some way must be found to clear his mind. There must be some antidote, something. Perhaps the doctor could help. I thought of Gershard, the French detective. He had stayed behind in Crawford's stateroom. Had he learned anything? I recalled his evident suspicions of the drug use, his belief that Crawford was shamming. He might try to arouse Crawford to get him to talk. There was a reassuring rip of adhesive tape. The bandaging was finished. I stood up. Come on, doctor. I've got another patient for you downstairs. I looked at Captain Wilson. Now you'll come too, Captain, won't you? He smiled. A moment later, the three of us were hurrying down the lower corridor towards Crawford's room. Suddenly we heard a short, terrified gasp, a muffled scream. I raced to Crawford's door, flung it open, then started back in horror. On the floor, lying on his back in a pool of blood, was Gershard, the French detective. Standing over him with a wild look in his eyes, a dripping red blade clenched in his upraised hand, was Randall Crawford.
0: Did Randall Crawford kill the detective? The veil of mystery will undoubtedly be lifted when Majestic's Master of Mystery returns to the air with the next episode. 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At the first sign of faulty reception, install Majestic tubes. 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Then you will receive the sacred emblem, symbolic of good luck, absolutely free.
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0: 6 o'clock in the evening, with the crippled airplane somewhere in the jungle near Tropical Lake Nicaragua. Jack, Doc, and Reggie, working at top speed, have repaired the damaged undercarriage and are now in the process of straining the water gasoline which originally caused the crash landing in the isolated wilderness near the Temple of Vampires. Now that the great temple is completely destroyed under the violence of an earthquake, the sense of impending danger is gone. There is a lightness of spirit as the trio works at running the impure gasoline through Shammy's skin, while Sonny, helped by the boy Hermie, concocts and passes out an impromptu evening meal. Then suddenly a shadow blots out the gaiety, as out of the jungle stalks the figure of Manuel, high priest of the Temple of Vampires. As he comes slowly toward the group, Sonny and Hermie huddle close to the plane, while the three comrades stand ready, their weapons within easy reach.
1: Reggie.
2: Yes, Jack.
1: You go over and stand with Sonny and Hermie.
2: Quick. I can drop him easy from here, Jack.
1: No. Wait.
2: And all the time, us are thinking him and Angelina was killed in the temple when he fell in.
1: Hold it. All right, Manuel. We've got you covered. Come on in.
2: He's coming with his hands up.
1: Uh-huh.
2: Sonny.
1: Look out for a trick.
2: Hey, looking at his face.
1: All right, that's close enough. Darko and Fritzkin.
2: Here. I have no weapon.
1: Darko, make sure. We thought you were killed when that temple fell in.
2: No, I am not killed. Don't you sure look like you had a hard night of it.
1: See? Now what about Angelina, the other priest of the temple?
2: They are gone.
1: Buried in that rock pile back in the jungle?
2: See, Angelina, the acolytes, the sacred vampires.
1: All the sacred bats, too, huh?
2: That's just so. Nope, he's not carrying a thing.
1: All right, you can put your hands down.
2: I am grateful.
1: Now, what are you doing here?
2: I have no place to go. I am fugitive.
3: Fugitive?
2: Well, what about all the Indian tribes in this neighborhood? I am fugitive from the Indians.
1: Well, that's queer. I thought you were the high priest. What about their religion?
2: Their religion is no more. With the fall of the Temple of Vampires, all is ended. Their medicine men say it is a sign. The medicine men have roused the Indians against me, the high priest.
3: You mean the Indians are out to get you?
2: See, they thirst for my blood. For many years, they have given their tribesmen as human sacrifices to the sacred vampires. Now they want revenge.
3: Well, now, ain't you in a pickle?
1: Can't say as I blame them. But why do you come to us?
2: It is only way. If you will not give me refuge, then I am the same as dead.
3: Well, naturally, we're not going to let the Indians kill you. We can help you.
2: You will take me with you?
3: Well, sure we will.
1: Now, wait a minute.
3: Look, Jack.
1: Hold it. Is this the truth, Manuel?
2: You doubt the word of Manuel, the high priest?
1: Yes.
2: So?
1: Well, what do you expect us to do with you?
2: That I do not care. You will take me from this place. That is all I ask.
1: Uh-huh.
3: Well, we can do that, Jack. Take him along and drop him off at the first stop for refueling.
1: All right, Manuel. If you're in earnest, I'll tell you what we'll do.
2: See?
1: We can't get out until tomorrow morning sometime. Until then, you must let us tie you up.
2: Tie me up?
1: Yes, just to show your good faith.
2: I do not understand.
1: Well, for all I know, this may be some trick. If you mean what you say, you've got to let us keep you tied up until we're ready to take off.
2: So?
1: Well?
2: You may tie me up.
1: All right. Now you can have your choice. You either tie you in the plane, or if you want to be outside, to that tree over there.
3: Oh, hey, not in the plane, Jack. It's hotter than the inside of a boiler.
1: That's up to Manuel.
2: I prefer to be out in the open.
1: Okay. Reggie?
4: Coming.
1: Doc, you and Reggie take him over and tie him to that tree.
3: Okay.
5: Did you say to tie him up?
3: Yeah, come on. To the tree over yonder.
5: I know. Come along, Manuel. Oh,
6: Jack?
1: Hmm?
6: What's it all about?
1: Well, I'm not sure. He says the Indians are after him.
6: Really? Well, we see them?
1: Indians? Well, I hope not.
6: But why, Jack? What do the Indians want with him?
1: Well, if he's telling the truth, we're witnessing the fall of a religion. The temple was a symbol. With the symbol gone, the religion's gone.
6: Oh, well, that's it.
1: Yes, and now they want the scalp of the head man. It's a sort of jungle revolution.
6: And Manuel has come to us for help.
1: That's what he says.
6: You're not sure?
1: No, maybe a trick. So you and Hermie stick close.
3: Oh, yes.
5: Well, let's get back to filtering our gasoline.
1: Time up tight?
5: Don't worry about that.
3: Hey, Jack. Manuel says he hasn't had anything to eat all day.
1: Hungry, huh?
3: Yeah, laying low and dodging Indians on his trail.
1: Well, give me a can of tomatoes and a piece of chocolate.
4: Shall I get them?
1: Ermie?
4: Yeah?
1: You stay right here.
4: Sure, only...
1: No, only about it. You stick close by. And, Sonny, you see that he does.
4: Yes, I will. Nothing's the matter, is it?
6: We don't know.
1: And that, yeah? Don't get too far away from the plane. Keep your gun handy and don't take any chances with Manuel.
3: You still think this is some kind of a trick?
1: I don't know. But we're too near out of this mess to ball it up now.
3: You're right there.
5: Jack, there's another can of filtered gas to be emptied.
1: All right, I'll be right there. Go ahead and feed him back.
3: Okay. I'll be back to give you a hand in a minute.
1: Sonny, you and Hermie stay right with me. Come on.
4: Maybe we ought to build us a fort if the Indians are coming.
1: And if the Indians were going to bother us, they'd have done it long ago.
6: I hope you're right.
5: Better hurry and empty that can. This other one's almost full.
1: All right. You stay right by Reggie, you two.
4: What, you got your pistol laying out beside you for, Reggie?
5: I can reach it in a hurry.
6: That's when I thought all our troubles were over. Now this has to happen.
5: Yeah, maybe a good thing. We were getting kind of careless, you know. It's on our toes.
7: Hey, Jack, come here.
5: Hi, sir.
7: What's the matter, Doc?
8: Come here, quick.
7: Reggie, sit back.
8: Watch out for Sonny and Hermie. I'm going to Doc.
7: Right now, let us know what it is. Over here, by the tree where we're tied main well.
8: What's the matter? Is he gone?
5: I'll say he ain't gone. Here, look here.
8: What?
5: Yeah, yeah. An Indian arrow through his heart. Dead in his skunk.
1: An Indian arrow through his heart.
5: Looks like one of his Indian friends caught up with him.
1: Yeah. So he was telling the truth. They were our friends.
5: Well, it's one passenger we ain't carrying away with us tomorrow.
1: The end of vampire worship in this part of the world.

0: Just a minute, Jack. I want to make an adjustment, and then you can turn her over again.
1: Here she is, only 10 o'clock in the morning. We're all set to take off.
2: Depends on what the motors do this time.
3: Oh, Jiminy, let's hope.
4: Yeah, I sure do like flying.
0: All right, Jack, turn her over.
2: Here she goes.
1: There you are. How does that sound to your ears?
3: Is it all right? Is it running all right?
1: Purring like a kitten.
0: Jack, come here a couple of times, will you?
2: All right.
0: All right. Shut it off.
3: Hey, what did you stop it for? Anything the matter?
2: Not at all. She's running beautifully.
3: Well, then what are we waiting for?
2: We've got to pick up our tools, close her up, get the ship in order.
3: Will that take long?
1: No longer than it'd take to hog tie a hip.
2: Throw up that stuff, Reggie. I'll pack it away.
0: Roger. Here
2: it comes. Doc, go back in the luggage compartment. See if everything's tied down.
1: Roger, and you can shake it.
2: We're going to have a rough takeoff. We don't want anything flying around the cabin. All right, hand up the tools, Reggie.
0: Can you reach them?
2: Yep. How's the undercarriage look this morning?
0: I went up it with a fine tooth comb. Yeah. Holding up beautifully.
2: Good. Is that everything?
0: That's all.
2: All right, Sonny, get in your seat and buckle yourself in.
4: What about me, Jack?
2: Well, Doc will have to hold you on his lap like he did when he came down.
4: Okay, but only while we're getting off the ground.
2: Sure. After that, you can have the run of the ship.
3: Jack.
2: Hmm?
3: Did you hear about Hermie and me?
2: What's that?
3: Well, last night we came to an understanding.
2: That's so?
3: Uh-huh. Sonny, you want to tell him?
4: Sure. Sonny's going to adopt me.
2: She is?
3: That's right. Sonny and I have been through quite a lot together. We got things in common.
4: She said she was an orphan, too.
2: I think that's great.
3: Well, gee whiz, why not? More money than I know what to do with. Nothing to tie me down. God, Jenny's a swell kid.
4: And Sonny's a swell girl.
2: Well, may I be the first to congratulate you both.
3: Thank you, Jack.
4: Yeah, thanks, fellas.
1: You know, what's all this?
2: Well, Sonny and Hermie have just filed notice of intention.
1: Huh? What does that mean?
2: Yes, they're going to adopt each other.
1: Well, what do you know? Romance.
3: Sure. Love at first sight.
4: You know what I like about you, Sonny?
3: No, what's that?
4: You ain't a kissing girl.
2: Not a kissing girl.
4: I hate being kissed worse than anything.
1: Okay, Jack, everything's tied down back here in the luggage compartment.
2: All right, come on up front. Everybody fasten himself in his seat.
1: That's right. There's some rough ground ahead along shoreline.
2: No regulation runway and no joke about that.
1: There. All right, come on, Hermie. Let me get a good hold on you.
0: All ready back there?
1: All set.
0: Close the door, Reggie.
5: Hello?
0: All tight and secure.
5: And here we go.

0: nice young one. How'd you handle, Jack?
1: Every bit as good as when we got her.
2: Hey, look down below. We're flying over the old temple.
0: What's left of the old temple? Looks like a pile of rock, man. Man, what a time we had in that place.
3: Hey, Jack.
1: Yes, Hermie?
3: Will you teach me how to be a pilot?
1: Well, you're a little bit young yet.
3: Well, I gotta learn sometime.
1: All right. Come on up here.
2: See, just think. 8 hours from now, we'll be back in the United States. Aren't airplanes wonderful?
3: Yeah, especially when they don't come down go flop in the jungle like this one did.
2: Oh, yes.

The further adventures of Jack, Doc, and Reggie will come to you Monday at this same hour. Eyes of a Mystery, written and directed by Carlton E. Morris, comes to you Monday through Friday, featuring Russell Thorson as Jack, Jim Bowles as Doc Long, and Tony Randall as Reggie York, with Mercedes McCambridge as Sonny, Louis Van Ruten as Manuel, and Sarah Fussell as Hermie.

But if you don't think there can be adventure back in the United States, then listen for the Battle of the Century coming Monday. That's Jack, Doc, and Reggie in Battle of the Century. An hilarious, two-fisted, joyous new thriller. And I Love a Mystery, Stockaroo.

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1: You be around, though, Keeling, and you too, Nora. I'm coming back.
2: For a big time, in order, you're awful slow on the getaway.
1: Give me a gun.
2: No.
3: Give me that gun.
4: Get wise. A gun and Sabowski dead. Cops would cut you down and laugh.
1: Hey, how did you know Sabowski died?
4: I got ears. Can flap them, too.
1: All right, all right. But they're not gonna take me.
4: That's not the postman.
1: Well, let them come. They ain't gonna take me so easy.
5: Hello, Norto.
3: Gideo.
5: Hello, Nora. You all alone here?
1: Nah, not now. The rats are so thick around here, a ship must have sunk.
5: They tell me you got some dough in a safe deposit, Nordle.
1: Maybe I have, maybe I haven't. You aim to take it?
4: Now, boys, you've got along well enough in the past. Why fall out now?
5: Nora, grab your ears and put your head over your mouth. Any femme squeaks is a slapping for sure.
1: Why'd you come here, Gideon?
5: Sabowski's been killed. You hear about it?
1: Maybe I heard tell.
5: Like medals, I pin them on. I'm pinning this rap on you. Plain talk, Nardo. Give me the 20 grand from the Paulson job. Get out yourself. Or I kill you. I'll get you, get Nora, get 20 grand, and take over your territory.
1: That safe deposit key is someplace you won't find.
5: All right. All the same. I get you, get Nora, get your territory. Yes, I can make do with either 20.
6: One thing, Gideo.
5: Keeling, you got a flu, Gideo? You maybe feel you want a scratch? Go for your gun and I'll save you the trouble. I'll shoot the flea.
2: Funny stuff. Been thinking that line up long?
6: Been thinking you're making a fool of yourself. Sadowski's dead and Nordle knows the heat's on him. Why choke up another killing to yourself when the cops can do the job for you?
5: Yeah. Makes sense. But sense from a dope makes me edgy. What do you want to help Nordle for?
6: I'll tell you honest. Nordle and I, we work together on a few jobs. I don't like the guy over much. But I don't want to see him cut down. If the cops get him, well, that's different.
5: No, you touch me.
6: He hasn't got a chance, Gideo. Sabowski dead and the cards stacked against him. Let him go. Let the cops do the killing.
5: You got the drop on me, Keeling. Okay. But I tell you this. The cops had better get him. If they don't, you'll be the one cut down. And it won't be done fast. All right, Nordle. You got 15 minutes to clear out of here. Down on Highway 7, there's a bunch of cops in a patrol wagon. They're going to be told where you are. Goodbye.
7: Okay, boys, scram. We're leaving the fish to fry it, though.
6: Hold it. Let him get away. Okay, we move. Got my car on the back. Okay, Nordle? Nora?
1: Hey, I don't know as I get this, Keeling. What's the game? What's the idea?
4: Nordy! Time for talking Keeling's car. You got a chance to get away now, you take it.
1: Yeah, but I don't...
6: 15 minutes, Nordle. That isn't a lot of time. Let's get going.
1: You're on the make, Keeling. You're up to something.
6: Up to shooting you if you don't move.
4: Oh, Nordy, come on. You don't mind the cops catching you here, but me, I'd like a perm again. Keeling, believe it or not, country living is not my style.
6: I believe it.
1: Hey, but where are we going? I haven't moved out of that cabin inside 5 weeks. 6, maybe. Maybe 2 months.
6: Make up your mind. Going? What does it matter so long as we do go?
1: Well, the cops are after me. Why do you bother?
6: Why did I bother coming out to warn you? On account of I don't like Gideo. On account of you're out of the city permanent. and on account of a lot of things.
1: What things?
4: Look, Norty, we're getting away. The cops are after you because Sabalski's dead, and if they get you, they won't be cooking you with gas. Oh, what more do you want? Healing to be brainwashed, maybe screened? And all because you don't know why a pal helps you out.
6: Get in, Norty. Better come around the other side, Nora. Easier to get in. All right.
4: Easy.
6: See?
4: Hidden.
8: Suspicious?
4: No.
6: Well, here we are. In you get, Nora.
8: That's the girl.
6: Well, if it's nothing else, a nice day for a ride. Hope we don't meet the cops coming up, going down. As a matter of fact, Noodle, I'm not only going to get you away, but I've got an idea how to get you off that murder rap Gideo fixed so nicely.
8: Oh, yeah?
6: Of course, it's strictly business. I can't throw his brains around for nothing.
1: Well, how far are you throwing your brains, and for how much?
6: Oh, maybe $1,000, $2,000. You can never tell how much a guy's life is worth to him.
1: What are you talking about? I haven't got $1,000. All I got right now is $13.
4: $13? It's unlucky.
6: Yeah. Unlucky for me. I don't get $1,000. Unlucky for Nordl. He doesn't get away from the cops. Of course,
8: Yeah?
6: Of course there is the $20,000. $20,000 you've got locked away in that safe deposit.
1: Peeling. I took risks for that. That I keep forever.

0: See that? Right past the police car, and they didn't look at us. No doubt about it, we've got to have luck in our business. Like you had an order with a Poulsen affair. Except for killing the watchman, of course.
1: That wasn't luck.
0: No?
1: Nah. Gadget. My gadget. Fix it in the watchman's lunch tin.
0: Don't say.
2: Real clever.
1: Yeah. He opened it. Wham, he got ammonia blown in his face. All we had to do was tie him up. Kind of a pity he recovered. Didn't know ammonia worked off.
0: Smart, I'll say.
2: You know what, he's clever, I'm telling you.
1: Hey, what was the idea, Keeling, about getting me off the Sabalski murder rap?
0: Oh, no. I'm not so dumb either. Cash and I talk. Dollars make the world go round. Greasy dollars. Lovely.
1: Yeah, I'd rather go to the chair than hand out that dough. I fought for that dough. I did all the planning. It's my dough.
0: Watchman died. Sabalski's been killed. If you want to make three, that's okay by me.
1: Hey, how was Sabalski killed? Who killed him?
0: You'd never guess. Not in a million years, you wouldn't. Don't worry about how he was killed. It was fast, if that's what you mean. You never heard?
1: Oh, I never heard. No newspapers. I couldn't have them delivered. Didn't dare go out and get one.
2: No newspapers, no TV, no radio. You bored him. Chronic. Maybe we are on the run, but it's good to move.
0: Anyway, forget Sabalski.
1: Forget him. Forget Sabalski on the run for a murder I didn't do, even though it may look I did.
0: If you hadn't double-crossed, then the cops wouldn't have known it was your advantage to have Sabalski out of the way. If you... Hey...
1: What's the matter?
0: Behind us.
1: Well, you better go faster.
2: Oh, a cop on a motorbike just means you're going too fast. Speed limit on this highway.
0: Uh-uh. No cops. State trooper. And state troopers around these parts don't waste time with no nickel-pinch speed limit.
1: Well, go faster, then. He's coming up fast.
0: I'm driving. I go what speed I like.
1: You slam this old jalopy along as fast as it'll go. You don't, and I'll slam your head to the windshield.
0: Forgetting yourself, Noro. Sure, I'm driving. And this gun says you're keeping still.
1: But you got me out of the hideout. Why are you stacking up on me now?
0: That's easy, Norton. I want dough on account of beating the murderer. Dough from you.
1: Oh, I get it. A pal only for dough.
0: You get it. Do I get it?
2: Oh, come on, come on, Norty. That cop's getting almighty close.
0: I'll visit you in jail, don't you worry. Boys, you'd want to pay a social call to that death cell.
1: Well, I haven't got the dough on me. I told you I got $13. I told you before I had only $13.
0: I don't want the dough on you. I'll make do with the dough in the safe deposit box.
2: Better that than what'll happen if you hold out, Norty.
0: Rat. Brother rat. Sure. Hungry rat. Hungry rats don't care. I've never heard of ethics. You gonna give me the key of that safe deposit?
1: Yeah, you can't win. Risk everything you went out, then get everything thrown at you. All right, Keeling, here you are. The key to $20,000.
0: Gee, thanks. Only a little key, but boy, is it full of promise. Well, guess this is where the cop gets a rapid lesson in driving. Funny thing, I thought it would work out this way. All along the line, driving up to see you, I kept saying to myself, you watch, this will be the way it works out.
2: You concentrate on your driving, or it won't work out anyway for us.
1: Rat.
0: Bad loser, isn't he? Especially for a man who ratted first. I've noticed that. One heel always tries to make out the other heel has spurs on. How's the car?
2: Holding with us.
0: Not for long. A bit along here, there's a turnoff, so hang on to your seat. Know something? Motorbikes on a muddy dirt road aren't so hot. A bit too hot to handle, though. We beat him up to the top of a hill, then we got a nice little surprise called Cop's Downfall. You know, I like you so much, Noro, I'm even willing to kill for you. Of course, cops aren't really people, and I don't mind because all the dough you'll give me is dough, real dough.
1: Yeah, you'll be surprised.
0: Yeah, I've noticed that. Surprises around nearly all the corners. Hang on, corner on the handbrake makes things kind of sudden. Like the character in the Cloak and Combinations days. Up, up and away. Drive into a back wheel, skid out of a front wheel. Remember that and you won't go far wrong. Slippery, isn't she? Don't worry, boy. You got a master at the wheel. At the top here, I stop and you two get out fast. Don't wait, go. Leave the doors, just get. You watch, I'll do a full turn in the car thing. Back she goes. Powie, one cop left. How far are we ahead?
3: I don't know, a quarter of a mile. I can't see now. The bend cuts him off.
0: Then this is it. Yep, get out.
4: Okay, Feeling.
0: Spin around. Reverend Twist. Ain't you lovely little cop killer? Fast, eh? Neat, eh? Boy, is that cop gonna get a surprise. Chasing the car coming back on it.

0: Now, there are 200,489 other cops to be rubbed.
1: Oughtn't we go see if we can do something?
0: Find him alive? No, thank you. Sorry we have to walk, but it's a great day. Now, about this idea of mine, Nordle. Best way to beat a murderer is to have a cop alibi.
2: What are you talking about, a cop alibi? Less I have to do with them, the better.
0: Just as you like, brother. Of course, if you don't do as I say, I guess you have too much to do with him. Murder's a killing job, and Sabalski's almighty dead.
2: Yeah. What was you talking about? I mean, what do you mean, a cop alibi?
0: Well, it's like this. The boys often put it. So happens I know a job was done on the First National over in Birdville. So happens I know it was pulled right at the same time as Sabalski died. Cops know, too.
2: You mean that I ought to give myself up for that job?
0: Sure, why not? Send you up there. Maybe for 5 years. But what's 5 years when the other job means permanent rehabilitation up where clouds make do as a cellar?
2: 5 years? It's a long time. 5 stinking years in the jug, and when I come out, I ain't got no dough.
0: Why not?
2: Well, you got the key to the strong room.
0: Oh, yeah. Forgot that. Oh, well, don't give yourself up for that burglar break. You and Sabalski, Watchman, we'll have a great laugh about it. Great.
1: Look, Nordy, everybody must have known you'd want Sabalski rubbed. Now he is, and Gideon's fixed it. And that means shock treatment for you. Better you give yourself up for that Birdville job. Honest.
0: I know what I'm talking about, Nordle. Say, look. Here.
2: Hey, you got a newspaper. Hey, what's that say, the headline?
0: What's that? That's Sabalski dead. What was I telling you?
2: Hey, let me read
0: you
2: that.
0: You don't want to read that. Here.
2: Huh?
0: Now, look. This is what you want to read.
2: Birdville bank robbery.
0: That's it. Read it good. Get all the details. Then, go give yourself up as doing it.
1: Honest, Nordy, it's the best. The only way.
2: Yeah, well, I'll think about it.

0: Say one thing for Nordle, he does go to his fate looking just like a film star does.
1: I couldn't believe it. You talked real good. Alice, I've never seen a man taking it so easy. Be good to Nora.
0: It's not the doing, Nora. You see, it's how you do it. Do the Birdville break, then get a stooge to confess. Not only to confess, but hand over 20 grand. Got the key?
1: Well, Giddy all want his share.
0: Sure, but it was my idea. Now Nordle will be out of the way for at least 5 years. He'll be so pleased, he'll give me half easy.
2: Maybe, kid. Should be. Just keeping tags on you, checking up. Coming along to the safety deposit with you. You know you have to sign before you get the duplicate key from the bank guard.
0: Sure. Nora got me a signature. Been practicing. Well?
2: Well, let's go along and see what Santa Nordle has left us in his safe deposit stocking. And allow me to congratulate you on the sweetest double cross yet.

0: Sorry to see you, Noddle.
1: Good afternoon. Afternoon. Well, now, Noddle, you've signed a confession, so I understand.
2: Confession? Yeah. Yeah, I can speak open, though. I mean, there's nobody to hear, nobody to pull a fast one if I tell you something. I mean, nobody like a lawyer.
1: Or... If you wish, I'll treat any information in the strictest confidence.
2: Well, listen to me. I gotta tell somebody. I've been framed.
1: Of course, of course.
2: Really framed, like this, see? Mm-hmm. A pal of mine talked me into confessing to the Birdville job so I wouldn't be hauled in for a bigger job.
1: Well, you're very frank. What bigger job?
2: Murder.
1: And did you murder somebody?
2: No, that's where the frame comes in. I didn't. But a certain party made it look as if I did. And to escape that rap, I said I'd done the Birdville job.
1: I see. Who was it you were supposed to have murdered?
2: A guy called Sobalski.
1: Sobalski?
2: Yeah. You heard of him, huh? Well, he's the guy, the one that was bumped.
1: I don't know how you're going to take this, Noodle, but Sobalski was bumped. But, officially bumped.
2: Me? Well, he was killed, wasn't he?
1: Yes, killed. In the electric chair. He was tried, found guilty, and condemned. If anybody could be found guilty for his death, it could only be the government officials concerned in the execution.
3: Come on.
4: Oh, thank goodness you've come. I'm afraid Nordahl has taken leave of his senses. First of all, he started crying when I told him Sobalski had been electrocuted, and then he started laughing.
3: What about?
4: Not less if I know. Something about a gadget being fixed in a safe deposit. Something about this time when it's opened, it won't be ammonia, but explosives. I really think you better call a doctor.
5: They'll open it up and it'll blow their heads off. And I'm going to do 5 years for somebody executed.
3: Yeah, you're right. We better get the doctor.

A closing door finishes the story. Next week, another key will open another door to another story. Mystery. Romance. Or adventure. All start when a door is unlocked by... the key.

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9: Yes? This is 19 Nocturne Boulevard. Won't you step inside? Did you have any trouble finding it?
10: What do you mean, what kind of a place is it? Why, it's a Hollywood film producer's office. In the classic era of the 1940s. Can't you tell?

0: It's still dicey. Whoever owns it could sue us. After that fiasco at Champion Pictures last year, we're taking no chances. We're not Metro-Goldwyn-Mayer, you know.
1: What if I could make an arrangement with the owner? Would you still be interested?
0: Well, I said it was good, but I never actually said I was interested. Come back when you got a signature.

0: The bad news is, it's really very good.
1: Wonderful! That's the bad news?
0: Yep, because we can't use it.
1: What? But Mr. Weber, you said that it was...
0: Practically brilliant. I'll even read your next one. And I don't say that often. Ever. But, Miss Cross, you should know that writing remakes is a complete waste of time. There's all sorts of issues. We don't want to get sued.
1: But the house on the peak was made...
0: 20-odd years ago.

0: All that work.
1: Goodness, Fiona, didn't anyone ever tell you never adapt?
2: 5 and 6, arms up.
0: I guess I figured the studio would handle all that.
1: Did you just drop off the turnip truck? Oh, sorry, the pork chop truck.
2: 7 and 8, keep them up.
0: You just watch it. We Piggotsville girls are tough. Now I just have to get up the nerve.
1: Nerve? You? I can't imagine.
2: I hear someone talking.
0: Enough nerve to go and talk to Victor Malachar. Okay, Fee. Let's see what you've got. Scene. Heroine walks up to big, spooky house. She's nervous, almost trembling. Wait, no, scratch that. She is resolved. Plucky. Much better. Or not. Come on, Fee. You can do this. Plucky heroine, for goodness sake. Pluck up. What a scene. Artfully disheveled garden, overgrown and dried out garden. Huge mansion in exactly the proper state of dilapidation. I should be taking notes. Mr. Malachar, I am such a big fan of... No, I'm sure he hears that all the time. Mr. Malachar, I have a proposition for... Oh, poo. Mr. Malachar, how wonderful to finally meet...
3: May I help you?
0: I bet you get a lot of these roles.
3: Huh?
0: Sorry, nothing. I would like to speak to Mr. Malachar.
3: No!
0: What? Aren't you supposed to say something like,
4: I'm afraid Mr. Malachar isn't himself today.
0: And give me a chance to argue with you? Huh? Very well, then. I'm not leaving. I'll just sit here until the spiderwebs grow up over me and I become part of the set. Or at least until I get up the nerve to walk back to town. Well, it's kind of nice here anyway. Peaceful.
5: Can I help you?
0: What? Oh, Mr. Mal... Wait, you can't be... I'm confused.
5: I look just like him, don't I? I'm Victor Malachar the Lesser. Call me Vic.
0: Fiona Cross. I'm so pleased. I'm a writer, you see, and...
5: So sorry. Father doesn't give interviews.
0: Oh, no. I'm a screenwriter. I wrote a wonderful script.
5: And he doesn't act anymore, either.
0: Does he let people finish their sentences?
5: All right. Just point to me when it's my cue.
0: I wrote a new version of The House on the Peak, your father's masterpiece, and I would very much like to get it produced because I spent a lot of time on it, and I know he would be flattered if he could only read it because, well, the original was brilliant, but most people do like sound nowadays, and this would bring his work back for more people to see, and if I could just get his permission, I have a studio which is very interested.
5: My turn? Then? All right.
0: All right, then what?
5: Let me read it. I'll see if it's all you say it is.
0: But your father...
5: is old and very ill. And one reason I cannot let anyone into the house. I have all the authority necessary. I assume you brought your script?
0: Oh, yes. Really, I'm a much better writer than I must sound like from the way I talk. I just get really...
5: Come back in a couple of days. Saturday.
0: Oh, no. I've heard that one before. It's not so late. I'll wait while you read it. Besides, I need to borrow your phone to call a cab.
5: I'm afraid you're doomed to disappointment on many levels, Miss Cross. I refuse to read on demand, and you cannot come in.
0: But it's miles to the nearest...
5: You better start walking. I'll see you on Saturday.

0: I am not going to... What is that?
1: Plunksh. You're not going to what?
0: You brought...
1: If there's one thing that Hollywood taught me, it's come prepared for a siege. You're lucky I didn't have time to make pastrami and onion sandwiches, though they work a whole lot better in an office.
0: Work better?
1: Nothing like the chance you might stink up someone's office to motivate them to give you 5 minutes. Want some?
0: What? Oh, no. I've eaten.
1: Hospital food, I bet. All bland and toothless. It's always like that when someone in the house is sick.
0: No. No. If there's one thing Mason makes certain of, it's that the food is good.
1: That your butler? Or is he some kind of nurse?
0: Some kind of... something.
1: So, did you read it yet?
0: Well, there's hardly been time.
1: Then why waste it talking to me?
0: It's not something I get to do very often. Talking. To someone.
1: Read the script, and I promise I'll come back and talk up a storm.
0: Well, speaking of storms, it looks like rain. If you need to walk back to town, you'd best get started.
1: I'm a farm girl. We're built tough. And reasonably waterproof.

0: Do you know what time it is?
1: Judging from the position of the stars, what little I can see of them, my watch says about 9.
0: I read it.
1: And?
0: It's brilliant.
1: Really?
0: Here's your release. My lawyer can validate it in the morning.
1: Oh, I could kiss you.
0: Miss Cross.
1: Fiona, you know, you really do look like your father. You're lucky. He was really something back in the day. It's those eyes.
0: Yes, I... He... What? Well, who the devil?
1: My cab. I arranged for it to pick me up at 9. Seat or not, I'm not sleeping on anyone's doorstep but my own. Thanks again. And if you're ever in town...
0: Of course. Not.

0: So, they loved it. Did you write yourself a part?
1: What?
0: Oh, come on. Don't tell me you only aspire to be the pen and not the face.
1: I just enjoy writing. I'm in complete control of the world. Everyone in my story has to listen to me and do what I say.
0: But acting is where the fame is.
1: Who wants fame?
2: Number 33, Court 1 is open.
0: Are we getting close?
1: Should be next.
0: So you're in it for the money.
1: No. I guess I'm in it to see it happen.
0: Are you explaining, or should I order another drink?
1: I want to see the things from my imagination up there on the screen. I want to create something that people will remember.
0: And you don't want to be famous or rich? You're nuts.
1: Rich would be okay, but famous just means you never get away. That must be why Mr. Malachard lives out in the country, to get away from the craziness.
0: Craziness? In Hollywood? Perish the thought. So, can I have your part?
1: There aren't really any good female roles in The House on the Peak.
0: Will I sound hopelessly undereducated if I admit I've never actually seen this fabulous item?
1: You never... Where did you grow up? A cave? I mean, even in Pigottsville, it showed for 3 whole nights. And then each year near Halloween, I think the theater proprietress must have had a thing for Malachard.
0: Spare me the down-home gossip and tell me about this masterpiece.
1: Well, it's sort of modeled on the story by Edgar Allan Poe.
0: Did you have to get permission from him, too?
1: Shush. He's been dead for, I don't know, a century? Besides, it's not really the same idea, just the tone. See, there's this guy who goes home after his father's death to see his twin brother who he hasn't seen in years.
0: Which one was your mysterious actor?
1: Oh, Victor Malachard played both brothers. It was groundbreaking at the time, using cutaways and doubles.
0: Is this important?
1: I guess not. But the brother who'd been away was a man of the world, very caught up in business. And the one who stayed was a strange, lonely man, talked to himself.
0: In a silent film, no less.
1: Malachard was a genius. They've got their eye on this new fellow. He was in that film, Laura.
0: Stick to the point.
1: So it turns out the house is alive and must have a family member in residence or it will die. But the one who stayed would live forever, barring falling out of a window, which is what had happened to their father.
0: Ooh, foul play.
1: You got it. Turns out one of the sons had killed dear old dad to take his place as the head of the family and live forever.
0: Was it the creepy one?
2: Number 34.
1: I'll tell you who done it, but only if you beat me. Oh, hello.
3: I heard you coming.
1: Oh, and here I thought old Igor, your butler, was a warlock or something.
3: Mason is a lot of things, but... What's that? More scripts?
1: No, silly. It's a picnic.
3: A what?
1: Picnic. Food to eat outside so as not to bother those inside whom shall not be named.
3: But you...
1: I promised I would talk of a storm, didn't I? If Hollywood taught me one thing, it's to keep my promises.
3: Well... Very well, then.
4: Sir?
3: Don't worry. I'll stay where you can see me.
4: Very good, sir.
1: Wow, he sure keeps you on a short leash.
3: So true.
1: Well, this looks good. And see, there's a window right there where your keeper can peep out and make sure nothing improper happens. I do understand. My grandma raised me. She was from the old country. Very wild Irish. And hospitals would never, never do. So when she took ill at the end, I had to look after her. And the farm. Just the two of us, right up till she passed.
3: So, being tired of the sticks, you came right out to Hollywood, no training wheels or anything.
1: Oh, I figure I'll go back someday. Not to the farm, but to the country. Being down here, well, down there, is tough. There are so many people everywhere.
3: Better than being lonely.
1: You can be lonely in a crowd just as easy as on a farm, and it's much noisier. The crowd, I mean.
3: More material for your writing.
1: I don't agree. I figure growing up pretty much alone is why I have such a good imagination. Keeping myself occupied, making up folks to talk to.
3: And you enjoyed my father's film so much, you decided to put words to it.
1: I didn't so much write them as sort of translate what he had already said.
3: And very well, too.
1: Before this goes any further, I have to say something.
3: Since
1: the studio is picking up the cost of lunch, we have to talk business. I hope you don't mind.
3: Oh, of course. That smells good. No pastrami and onions.
1: No. See, the studio wants to know if we can add a girl, a romance, to the story. Seems everything just has to have a love interest these days.
3: A what?
1: And a happy ending. They don't want...
3: No. Under no circumstances. They're not going to ruin my father's vision with sentimental claptrap.
1: Really? Sentimental claptrap is all the rage nowadays. Good. That's what I thought, but they won't listen to me. Business open.
3: But you...
1: Oh, don't get me wrong. I like romance just as much as the next girl, but it would weaken the drama.
3: Oh.
1: Try a taste of this.
3: Yes. That's delicious. The drama, you say. Have you been writing for very long?
1: This is my first script that I've completed, anyway. I've got lots of ideas, and this one just sort of made me finish it. It's a bit of an obsession, I guess.
3: You should write more. It's very good. Maybe romance next time.
1: Maybe. I guess it's easier to write what you know, though.
3: Really? No romance on the horizon? No beau back home on the farm?
1: No. No one. I've never... Not really, anyway. Oh. Your butler's watching us.
3: Blast! I can't even... Look at him. This has been very pleasant, Miss Cross, but I must go.

0: with a hemorrhage and the gentleman will take a
1: So, do you make a habit of scaring off men?
2: Well, there was this boy back at Jefferson Junior High. No, I'm teasing. I've never had much of a chance to try. Guess I'm just natural.
1: And he was circling in for the kill, ready to land a knockout when
2: the ref appeared and he threw in the towel. You don't usually think of grown men as needing a chaperone.
1: Maybe he's old-fashioned and is trying to look out for your reputation or something.
2: Old-fashioned, I would buy. He's got this courtly way about him, just like his father, at least the way he was on the screen. The sort of graceful way of moving that expresses so much.
1: And what was he expressing just before the bell rang to call the match?
2: Well, he wasn't afraid. That I can say for sure.
0: A crowd of dog biscuits with that.

0: You found your way back.
1: The picnic was to thank you. Now I'm buttering you up in case I want to make another one of your father's films.
0: So what's in the bag this time? Dare I guess?
1: No, silly. It's a surprise. I figure, not leaving the house much, you don't get to have a lot of fun.
0: Mm. My father...
1: Exactly. So I figured I'd bring some fun to you.
0: Fun?
1: I remembered you had a swimming pool.
0: Pool? But there's no water.
1: And swimsuits don't clink.
0: Then what?
1: Well, can we go look at the pool?
0: Yes?
1: I hope you don't mind my coming up here like this. I'm just so exuberant. Or is that the right word?
0: Well, you sound exuberant to me.
1: Aha, the pool. Oh, good, it's nice and clean.
0: Mason sees to the grounds as well as the house.
1: So, here.
0: Well, I'm intrigued. What do you have there?
1: Keep in mind, I'm kind of unsophisticated here. Another girl might have brought champagne or something. I hope this isn't too disappointing.
0: I can't even tell what those are. I see metal and wheels and...
1: Silly, it's roller skates.

0: Roller skates. You had a chance to romance a bigwig and you took him roller skates?
1: The pool was perfect. I couldn't resist.
0: And the two of you rolled around the bottom of the pool like children.
1: More or less. Well, mostly me. He was a bit too dignified to give it a fair shake.
0: But you didn't roll around like grown-ups?
1: What?
0: Nothing.

0: Hello? Maybe he didn't see me coming for once? Hello? How tragic. A perfectly good cab ride wasted. Maybe his father's not doing well. Oh, gosh.
1: Miss?
0: Sorry. I guess I kind of expected Vic to be around somewhere. He usually is.
1: He's busy. Inside. Would you like to come in?
0: Oh, Vic said that...
1: It's no problem, really.
0: Sure. Thanks a lot. I can always go, you know. I don't want to be a bother.
1: No bother. You're quite welcome here.
0: It'll be interesting to see inside.
2: Fiona, is that you? What's going on? Mason? Fiona?
0: Just looking for you. Mason said you might be inside.
2: Inside?
0: Victor?
2: Get out of here, Fiona. Just go. We'll be talking about this, Mason.
0: Victor?
2: I don't want you going in and catching anything. Understand?
0: All right. Sorry?
2: Goodbye. Mason!

0: Thank you for coming in, Miss Cross. We have a bit of a problem.
1: You couldn't get that actor, Price?
0: More serious than that, Mr. Malachard.
1: What happened? Is Vic's dad okay?
0: Sorry, I met the son. He rang up yesterday and said, said you've been pestering him.
1: Pestering?
0: Yes. He said he'll pull the permission for the film if you bother him again.
1: But he never said...
0: Just lay off, at least until the film is finished. Once it's in distribution, you can pester him all you want.
1: Oh!

0: pestering. That's what he said, apparently. They couldn't even tell me to my face.
1: There, there. Waiter, bring another one. A double.
0: No, I really shouldn't. I guess I deserve it. He didn't say I could come back, but the picnic was nice. Everything was nice. He was nice. Real nice. I thought...
1: They all seem nice. Say, you didn't let him have his wicked way with you, did you?
0: What? No! I mean, he almost kissed me at the picnic, but the butler was watching.
1: That's it, then. The butler did it. Probably threatened to quit or something. Good help is a lot harder to find in this town than pretty girls. Most servants are just actors waiting to be discovered. They're just not very good, or they'd be able to act like servants. That's better. What you need is a night at a dance hall. Meet some nice guys, wear yourself out, then you can sleep. I promise. All you'll be worrying about in the morning is your bunions.

0: Oh, good. Come in.
1: Mason, what happened? You said it was an emergency?
0: This way, miss.
1: But is Vic hurt? Did his father... What could he want me here for?
0: Through here. The master will be right in, miss.
1: You could at least turn on a light! Witchmaster, maybe I'll finally...
0: Just through here, sir.
2: Getting me up in the middle of the night for...
0: I think this will help your mood, sir.
2: Fiona?
1: Oh, Vic, I shouldn't have come. I'm so sorry. Please don't.
2: Oh, no. No.
1: Mason called me.
0: Now
1: he said...
0: everything will be
1: what
0: better.
1: What is it?
2: We must get you out of here.
1: I don't understand, Vic.
2: Plastic Fiona, help me!
1: No, I want to know what's going on.
2: Is this one of those things Hollywood taught you? You take a bad situation and you make it worse?
1: No! Oh, here. I wasn't going to... Do not help. I'm just confused.
2: No use. They're sealed.
1: They are glass. There must be a chair or something.
2: It's never that easy. Trust me. This way. Come on.
1: Locked.
2: Or maybe down here.
1: Don't you know your own house?
2: Don't slow down.
1: Victor, wait!
2: No, I will not let him get you. I will not let it...
1: Victor, breathe, Victor.
2: I'm so sorry, Fiona. I don't understand why it brought you here.
1: It? Oh! I guess everyone agreed the story needed a bit of romance.
2: What?
1: Your house. It's just like the film. Or close to it, isn't it?
2: How could you think... How could you know?
1: I told you I have a good imagination.
2: But you...
1: And you're the one and only Victor Malachard.
2: You're mad. I have to be...
1: Almost 60. I looked it up. And you don't look a day over 35. Coincidentally, the age you were when you went into seclusion. You look like him, move like him, even the way your lips move when you talk... Not even father and son can be that much alike.
2: It's the house.
1: And Mason?
2: Mason's not a person. Just part of it. The house. He speaks for it.
1: And watches over you.
2: He keeps me prisoner, you mean. And now, you too. Fiona, I am so dreadfully...
1: Shh. Mason? I want to talk to you. What... Ever you are.
0: Yes, miss.
2: You let her go, you wretch!
1: Shh. Victor, it'll be fine.
2: No!
1: Yes. If there's one thing I learned in Hollywood, it's there's always room for negotiation.

0: Ah, over here, Bobby. Oh, I was expecting...
1: Sorry, I'm Andy. Bobby retired.
0: It's so hard to keep track. Well then, Andy, do you have my packages?
1: Yep. Packages from Woolworths and Mays, a big bundle of magazines, and here's one from the studio. A film canister. Gee, do you have your own theater? That's way out there, man. I mean, ma'am.
0: Just leave everything on the porch. The butler will see that it all gets inside in one piece. And here's my latest screenplay. Hardly a fair trade, but an easier trip, eh? Get it to George. No, wait. I mean Harold, don't I? Harold Mills is in production these days, right?
1: So, you're Fiona Cross Malachard? The one who wrote Trapped by Love? That was a groovy flick, even if it is kind of ancient.
0: Well, thank you, Andy. I guess.
1: But you don't look... I mean, you're really much... Oh, criminy. I mean to say...
0: You're trying not to say I must be older than I look?
1: Uh-huh.
0: I'll take the compliment. I put it down to clean country air, good healthy food...
2: Fiona, is that the deliveries?
0: And a wonderful husband.
1: Having servants don't hurt neither, eh?
0: No. No, it don't.
3: Now that you know how to find us, don't be a stranger. We have enough of those already. Tonight's story, Housewarming, was written by Julie Hoverson and got an honorable mention in the 2007 National Audio Theater Festival Scriptwriting Contest. In tonight's production, Fiona Cross was Ellen Vickery, the one and only Victor Malachard was Cole Hornaday, George Weber was Jerry Bennett, Margie, Fiona's best friend, was Christina Ewan, Mason was Frankenvox, and Andy was Michael Fagenblum. Additional voices provided by Julie Hoverson and Ria Lutton. Also heard, Renaud LaBeouf. 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
16: Yes, it's for you. 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It's called Cupboard Love. Cupboard Love's different. 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See this foil pouch? Keeps it moist and squeezy. That's right. It's a new kind of cat food. Moist. It's good for you. Like it?
17: New Cupboard Love. 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
18: 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Stories of the world's great detectives. Men Against Murder. Each week at this time, WOR Mutual turns the spotlight on one of the world's great detectives of fiction and invites you to listen to the story of his most exciting case. Tonight, Madame Ruzicka's story in The Scrap of Lace.

0: Good evening, Madam Story. Your being at Murder Clinic is certainly a novelty.
1: You're surprised to see a woman detective, Mr. Knight?
0: That's right. And even more surprised to see a very beautiful detective. It's a queer business for a woman.
1: Most people think so, Mr. Knight. But you see, being a woman gives me one great advantage. My adversaries usually underestimate me.
0: Yes, I suppose they would. Now, what's the tale you're going to tell us, Madam Story?
1: It's called The Scrap of Lace. I chose it because it seems to me so unusual a crime. A strange story of jealousy and death. Of course you know the great family of Kruger, who ruled New York society for generations. When Mrs. Peter John Kruger III died, her mantle descended as a matter of course to Mrs. Peter John Kruger IV. This beautiful and charming young woman, Mimi by name, inherited not only her mother-in-law's scepter, but also Teresa de Guyon. Teresa de Guyon was the first and certainly the greatest of social secretaries. The story begins one summer morning at Kerris Woods, the enormous and rather monstrous Kruger estate in Upper Westchester. Mimi and Teresa de Guyon were together in the breakfast room.
2: Oh, Teresa, must we go to that dull dinner at the Bransoms tonight? I think I'll call it off.
3: Mimi, you simply can't do that. Hmm? The dinner's being given for you. Hmm. I was most insistent that I be consulted about the other guests. After all, my dear, you have certain responsibilities. Your mother-in-law, Mrs. Kruger III...
2: Yes, I know. She was a paragon of the social virtues. She didn't mind being bored to death.
3: Oh, Mimi, you are so like... What would you do without me?
2: You worry too much, Teresa. You're living in the past. Your little assistant, Louise Mayfield, could possibly take over very well.
3: Louise? Louise Mayfield? That child.
2: My dear Teresa, she's 21 and very competent. After all, you trained her.
3: Yes, and I am very fond of Louise. She's like a daughter to me. But take my place? Why, surely you're joking, my dear.
2: Oh, yes, yes, of course.
3: You know Mimi. I'm a bit worried about Louise. She's been acting very odd lately. This party she's going to tonight, I have no idea where it is or who her hostess is to be.
2: Well, wherever it is, she'll have a better time than I will. You know, Teresa, I shouldn't be surprised if Louise has been acting strangely because she's trying to keep away from my handsome cousin, Jack Rowcliffe. She doesn't seem very grateful to you, Teresa, for arranging to marry him off to Vera McPeak.
3: Jack Rowcliffe and Vera McPeak are a splendid match. He has family, position. Vera is young. She can be molded. She can be taught.
2: Oh, certainly, yes. And her father has 100 millions. But I don't blame Jack for straying from the fold. Louise is very lovely. And I found Vera a very trying guest. In fact, I find it all very trying.
4: Mr. Guyon.
2: Oh, there's Louise. Louise, we're in the breakfast room. Come in here, my dear.
4: Good morning, Mrs. Kruger. Mrs. de Guyon, did you want me this morning?
2: No, Louise, I did. Teresa insists we go to this dinner tonight. Jack and Vera are going with us. We'll be leaving around 7. Tell Jack, won't you?
4: Must I, Mrs. Kruger?
3: Mrs. Kruger has asked you to deliver a message. Do so, my dear.
4: Jack, I came only to tell you about the dinner.
5: Oh, Louise.
4: Please, must we go through all this again? Why don't you leave me alone?
5: Because I'm mad about you, Louise. Can't you understand? I'm in love with you. I want you to marry me.
4: You marry and support a wife? Don't be silly, Jack.
5: Does sound silly, doesn't it? But I'm changed, I tell you. You changed me, Louise. I love you. There's nothing I wouldn't do for you.
4: And what about Vera McPeak? No, Jack. I'm afraid you've been bought, paid for, and delivered. Vera won't let you go so easily.
5: I'll tell her tonight that I'm through, Louise. I'll meet her at the dinner and tell her, and then I'll come back here to you.
4: Come back if you like, Jack.
5: Good. I'll be back at about...
4: But I won't be here.
5: Where are you going, Louise? Why don't you tell me? It's another man. I know it's another man. Who is it? Who is it?
4: This nonsense has gone far enough. What I do is my own business. Do you understand that, Jack?
5: No, it's my business. You're mine, Louise. Do you hear? You're mine. I'll have you or no one else will.
4: Jack, let go of my wrist.
5: Louise, tell me.
4: You're hurting me, please.
5: Louise, I want to know.
4: Let me go.
6: Well, Jack. Vera. Still making passes at the servants, I see.
5: Perhaps it's just as well you saw. Might as well have this out now.
6: Shut up. I can handle this. It's
4: pretty easy to see what Miss Mayfield's little game is. She thinks she'll marry into the great Kruger clan. Well, let me tell you, Miss Mayfield, Jack hasn't got a cent to his name and never will have.
5: Vera, please.
7: I understand perfectly, Miss McPeak. I assure you, I have no ambitions in Mr. Roker's direction.
4: Quite the lady, aren't you, Miss Mayfield? Well, watch your step. Sure, I know what you all think of me. Vulgar. Common. But let me tell you, we common clay McPeaks from Pittsburgh know how to get what we want. And we know how to keep it. Think that over, Miss Mayfield. Think that over.
8: Yes, come in.
9: Mademoiselle, Miss Louise.
8: Madame Kruger has sent me to help you dress for your engagement. Come in, look. How thoughtful of Mrs. Kruger to send you, Suzanne.
9: Have they gone?
8: But oui, the car she left long ago.
9: Oh, don't you see, we're not happy.
8: Monsieur Jacques? He say nothing. And Mademoiselle, his fiancée, the ugly one, she... Oh, you see, she very angry. Even Madame, she want not to go.
9: Well, let's not think of them, Suzanne. I'm happy, and I'm going to have a wonderful time.
8: Now, Mademoiselle is très charmante.
9: Very lovely.
8: It is a thrift you go to, n'est-ce pas? It is for your young man that your eyes shine so. Hmm?
9: Maybe. You're too smart, Suzanne.
8: How do I look?
9: Oh, ravissante, mademoiselle. You'd eat you up. You are so lovely. Suzanne, you are a darling.
8: Yes, yes. Who is it?
10: A letter from Miss Mayfield.
8: Oh, thank you. It is a letter for you, mademoiselle.
9: For me? Well, it's a thick one, isn't it?
8: Oh, how lovely. What an exquisite handkerchief. Why, who could have sent it to me?
9: Madame Kruger must have sent it. It is one of the six she bought in Paris.
8: It is perfect, mademoiselle, for your costume, n'est-ce pas?
9: Oh, it's lovely. What a darling Mrs. Kruger is.
8: Oui, she is most generous. Shall I put the scent, the perfume, on it, mademoiselle?
9: No, thank you. I'll do it myself, Suzanne. Oh, just put that bottle of Gardenia perfume on my dressing table, please.
8: Oui, mademoiselle.
9: Now you can go, Suzanne. I won't need you anymore.
8: Merci, mademoiselle. Bon voir, mademoiselle.
9: Good night, Suzanne, and thank you. Hmm. Oh, it's so lovely. One more drop.
8: Suzanne, help! John,

0: all my years of experience, Mimi, I have never had to cope with anything so sordid.
1: Teresa, how can you think of appearances with Louise, that beautiful child, lying in there dead?
0: But I must think of them. After all, Dr. Plummer refuses to sign a death certificate.
1: That dole Fossil with his hints of foul play.
2: Well, maybe he's right, Vera. Maybe
1: what do you mean, Jack? What do you know of Louise Mayfield's death?
2: Well, I...
0: Stop wrangling, you two. Dr. Plummer was kind enough to give us 36 hours. He's risking a great deal going as far as that. Oh, why doesn't Madame Story get here? Are you sure you acted wisely in calling her in, Mimi?
1: Well, it was either she or the police. You said she had a reputation for discretion.
3: Come in.
0: Yes?
4: Madame Rosika Story and Miss Bella Brickley.
0: Thank heaven you're here, Madame Story. This is a terrible situation, terrible. Oh, but let me introduce you. I am Teresa de Guillon. This is Mrs. Peter John Kruger III.
1: How do you do?
0: Miss McPeak.
1: Hello.
0: Miss McPeak. Mr. Roquefort.
1: How do you do, Mr. Roquefort?
0: It was good of you to come so quickly, Madame Story. This unfortunate accident is likely to create a distressing scandal for Mrs. Kruger.
5: Accident, Mr. Guillon? From what you told me over the phone, I gathered Louise Mayfield had been murdered.
0: Nonsense. We don't know that, Madame Story. Nobody does. We only know Louise is dead. Poor child. We found her when we returned last night from our dinner party.
3: It isn't nonsense, Teresa, and you know it. Madame Story is perfectly right. It would be very foolish to ask her help and not give her all the facts.
1: What facts, Mimi? Just because that old fossil of a Dr. Plummer won't give a death certificate. If you ask me, it's a nice little scheme to get you to hire this Story woman and split whatever she can manage to get out of you.
3: Vera!
5: That's an interesting idea, Miss McPeak, though I must confess that so simple and clever a scheme would never have occurred to me. But surely Dr. Plummer offered some other reason for refusing a death certificate.
3: Yes. He says... Oh, it's impossible, but... He says Louise was asphyxiated.
1: Old fool, there isn't a gas outlet in the house.
5: How helpful of you to know that, Miss McPeak. You won't mind, will you, if I check for myself?
1: No, I don't mind what you do.
2: Oh, what's the use of all this? We've nothing to tell. All of us were at a dinner party 20 miles from here together. When we got home after 11, we found Louise... Well, that is, Miss Mayfield, dead.
5: I see. Mr. Guillon, when you phoned me, you said something about some missing object.
0: Suzanne, the maid, insists a lace handkerchief came in the mail for Louise as she was dressing to leave. When we found her, the handkerchief had disappeared.
5: Very interesting. Suppose I start, then, by questioning this maid, Suzanne. Maybe she can tell me more about this missing handkerchief.

0: Good morning, Bella.
1: Good morning, Madam Story.
2: Typing last night's notes, I see.
1: Yes. Say, you look worried. What is it?
0: Oh, how can one look out at that peaceful garden and realize that in this house, there's someone carrying the mark of Cain on their soul?
1: And you believe Louise Mayfield's death was not a natural one? That she was murdered?
0: No doubt of it. Bella, that girl was asphyxiated.
1: Oh, how horrible. So young and so full of life.
0: And it's our job to find out who killed her. Have you finished typing those notes you took at our interminable interviews last night?
1: Not quite. I'm almost finished.
0: Well, then I think I'll step out in the terrace. Maybe the fresh air will help me think.
1: Something is bothering you.
0: Yes, Bella. What happened to that lace handkerchief Louise Mayfield received in the mail? I'm sure that was the thing that killed her. I must find it. Do call me when you're through with those notes, please.
3: Madam Story, you come out and shame the flowers and dim the sunlight.
0: Do you always make such pretty speeches, even so early in the morning, Mr. Rowcliffe?
3: Ah, beautiful lady, you remember my name.
0: Yours would be a difficult name to forget, Mr. Rowcliffe.
3: Hmm?
0: Thanks to the Rotary Review and the picture magazine.
3: Oh, that. You know, I had no hope of ever meeting you. I can't aspire to your circle. Much too clever.
0: It all depends. I should say that you were quite clever enough for your own purposes, Mr. Rowcliffe.
3: I'm just a lightweight.
0: I wonder. I see you're standing out under her window. That is Miss Mayfield's room up there, isn't it?
3: Yes. Well, that was her room.
0: Ivy-clad walls, old English ivy. Sturdy and strong, too. I wonder why the vines are so torn and broken.
3: Oh, are they? I hadn't noticed.
0: You loved Louise Mayfield very much, didn't you?
3: Yes. I loved her more than anything in life.
0: And she?
3: Oh, why should she care for me? What am I? Nothing but a wastrel. She was in love with someone else. I know it. I could tell. But if I'd known who it was, I...
0: Why didn't you tell me, Mr. Rowcliffe? You'd left your dinner party and came back here last night.
3: How did you know that I did?
0: I didn't. You just told me. Oh. Thank you.
3: There, you see, I told you you're too clever for me.
0: What time was it when you got here?
3: Well, I don't know. It was about 9:30, I think.
0: I see. You came around back here in the garden. You saw a light in her window, called her, got no answer. And you climbed that ivy up to her window, didn't you?
3: Well, who saw me?
0: Nobody, as far as I know. That broken ivy tells its own story, but not all of it. Tell me, what did you do when you got up there?
3: I suppose you're thinking that I killed her. I wouldn't blame you if you did. I don't care much if you do. I've got nothing
0: more. Please, please, Mr. Rowcliffe.
3: I'm sorry. Well, I went in and found her lying there on the floor, dead. Then, like the coward I am, I got scared. How could I explain my being there? So I climbed down again the way I went up and drove back to Quaker Ridge. I suppose you don't believe me.
0: Suppose I say I reserve judgment. Now, will you give me the handkerchief that you took from Louise Mayfield's hand?
3: How did you know that?
0: It's obvious. I suppose that you took it as a remembrance of her.
3: Yes, I did. It was the last thing she had touched. Here it is.
4: Madam Story, could you come into the office a moment?
0: We'll continue this talk later, Mr. Rowcliffe. Will you excuse me now, please? The letter was pushed under the door. Did you open it, Bella?
1: No. I saw it was addressed to Louise Mayfield, so I called you.
0: I see. It's postmarked Briarcliff. Here's a notation on the envelope in pencil. Not a very literate correspondent, Bella. If you want to buy any more info about this letter, we can make a deal. I'll drop around at 11. Well, we haven't long to wait. Now, let's read the letter. Darling, I can hardly wait till Tuesday night when I'll see you again. I'm moving heaven and earth to arrange things so we'll be together for always. All my love, dear. It's signed Jay.
1: Jay? That must be Jack Rowcliffe.
0: In the light of what we know of their relationship, does it sound like Jack Rowcliffe?
1: No, that's stupid of me. But the initial.
0: It could be the J stands for John. Peter John Kruger.
1: Uh-huh.
0: This must be our mysterious correspondent now. Come in.
5: Well, ladies, there I am. Johnny on the spot, like I says. Do we do business?
0: You're the Kruger chauffeur, aren't you, Mr.
5: Gargan's the name. Chauffeur and bodyguard.
0: I'm sure you're efficient in both departments, Mr. Gargan. But why the bodyguard?
5: Well, it's like this. The Krugers are important people, see?
0: Mm-hmm.
5: They're likely to be bothered by cranks and other undesirable citizens, get it? They need protection. And I'm the guy that can protect them.
0: Yes, I can see that, Gargan. But now, about this letter.
5: Yeah, that's right. Well, do I sing or don't I?
0: That depends on your song, Gargan. First, tell me, how did you manage to get hold of this letter?
5: Well, it's like this. I always get the mail, see? And I always deliver it. But yesterday, Mrs. Kruger and the old dame are with me. I go in and get the mail, and I look through it to see if there's something for me. And I see this letter. When I come out to the car, Mrs. Kruger says, give me the mail. I hands it to her. And when I get it back, this letter ain't with the others. Well, I don't think much about it till last night when this Mayfield dame is bumped off. Then I begin to smell a rat. And this morning, I did a little mooching around. And here it is.
0: Very graphic, Gargan.
5: How's that?
0: Oh, skip it. Now, what further information have you to give us, Gargan?
5: I can tell you who sent that letter to the Mayfield dame.
0: So? For how much?
5: Half a G.
0: $500? That's an expensive song, Gargan.
5: Ah, nuts. You can put it on the expense account.
0: You're right. Nuts it is. The $500 is yours.
5: Thanks.
0: Here you are. Now, who sent this letter to Louise Mayfield?
5: Well, it was the one who...
6: Gargan! Madam Story, is he dead?
7: Yes. The shot came through that window.
6: But why?
7: To keep him from telling us who sent that letter to Louise. Help me put him in that closet over there.
6: Rizik, I won't let you. You can't. You've got to report it.
7: If I report it now, the police would interfere with all my plans. I need 24 hours.
6: You're risking your reputation.
7: We've taken risks before.
6: But this is concealing a murder. Why do you need 24 hours?
7: To learn the secret of this, Bella.
6: Why? Well, that's one of Mrs. Kruger's handkerchiefs.
7: No, Bella. It's the handkerchief. The one Rowcliffe found on Louise Mayfield's body. I'm staking my reputation on this little scrap of lace.
1: Madam Story, Potter is back.
0: Oh, that's good, Bella. Did he bring back the handkerchief from the laboratory report?
1: Yes, here they are.
0: Just as I thought. Oh, what a horrible use for such a lovely thing. This handkerchief was the murder weapon, Bella.
1: But how could it have been?
0: Because our murderer knew that Louise Mayfield used gardenia toilet water.
1: But can we find out who sent it?
0: I rather think we can. Bella, get those four lace handkerchiefs that Suzanne got for me from Mrs. Kruger.
1: What are you going to do now?
0: Now, my dear Bella, I'm going out to present a noose to a murderer.

0: Mr. Rowcliffe, I wanted to return this handkerchief to you for safekeeping. I'll want it back tomorrow morning. I don't know how at present. But I feel this handkerchief will be the means of proving who killed Louise Mayfield. So guard it carefully.
1: Well, I'll do that. You can depend on me, Madam Story.
0: Thank you, Mr. Rowcliffe. Miss McPeak, the greatest proof that I'm not against you is that I'm going to ask you to keep this handkerchief for me. The most important piece of evidence I have. I have no assurance the murderer would not kill me to get it back. But it would never be supposed that I'd given it to you to guard. Will you keep it for me until tomorrow morning?
2: No, don't worry. I'll keep it safe.
0: Thank you, Miss McPeak. Kruger, it's the handkerchief. It's the one that was sent to Louise Mayfield.
3: Where'd you get it?
0: Can't tell you that now, but I'm afraid it was the cause of her death.
3: Oh, how horrible.
0: What I'm going to ask you to do is to hold it for me just until tomorrow morning. But, Mr. Guion, you can help.
4: What is the real situation, Madam Story?
0: Oh, I wish I knew. I suspect, but I have no proof. I can go no further without the assistance from the chemists.
4: Whom do you suspect?
0: Oh, you know.
4: I'm afraid I do.
0: Well, what I want you to do is to keep this for me until tomorrow morning.

0: Mrs. Kruger, I've asked you, Mr. Guion, Miss McPeak, and Mr. Rowcliffe to meet me here this morning in order that we may determine who murdered Louise Mayfield.
1: What do you mean? You know
2: Madam Story? You know who killed her?
0: I believe I do, Mrs. Kruger, but I hope to prove it. I know that lace handkerchief was sent to her through the mail was the murder weapon. Perhaps that can tell us something. May I have the handkerchief, please?
2: Why, certainly.
3: Yeah, sure, my
4: dear. Oh, here you are.
2: Why, I thought...
1: I don't understand.
4: I say, what is this?
5: So, a trick.
0: That's right, Miss McPeak, a trick. But one only, a guilty person need fear.
2: But really, Madam Story, I don't understand.
6: Yes, Madam Story.
0: Please take the handkerchiefs one at a time. Mark each in pencil with the initials of the person from whom you receive it.
6: May I have the handkerchiefs, please?
4: Yes,
6: one at a time,
2: well,
6: please.
2: All right.
0: Now, Bella, spread them out on your desk with the initials turned face down. As you probably surmise, none of you had the original handkerchief. That has never left my possession. Here it is.
2: But I don't understand.
0: This handkerchief in my hand is impregnated with a deadly poison. When moistened with alcohol, it releases a lethal gas, which is instantly fatal. May I remind you that perfume is 90% alcohol, and a young girl about to go out on a romantic tryst would inevitably moisten it with perfume.
1: How horrible.
0: Yes, Mr. Guion, I agree with you.
5: But surely you don't suspect any of us.
0: Why not, Miss McPeak? I've found that a murderer is usually actuated by fear. Fear of what the victim might do to them. All of you faced that fear as far as Louise Mayfield was concerned. But one of you feared so deeply that you dared risk murder to protect what you had. You feared loss of position, prestige, supplanting by a younger, more attractive girl, loss of all that had made life worth living. That one person alone knew what the fatal handkerchief contained. I gave each one of you what you thought was that handkerchief. I was curious to see what disposition you would make of the evidence. Bella.
6: Yes?
0: Please examine those four handkerchiefs carefully. And when you've done that, tell me if any of them are changed since they left our hands last evening.
6: Yes. This one has been washed.
2: Washed? Well, I don't understand.
0: Read the initials on it. T-D-E-G.
2: Teresa. Teresa!
1: Keep away from me. Keep away from me, I say. Keep away from me. I'll shoot.
4: Why, you shoot? Cat. She's shot herself.
2: Oh. It's all my fault. Poor Teresa. Poor thing. She was old. She couldn't stand it. She just couldn't stand it.
0: No, Mrs. Kruger. It wasn't your fault. It was better so. The end of a passing world. Exit an era.

You have been listening to Murder Clinic. Murder Clinic, the WOR Mutual series, which brings you each week one exciting case. One member from the select band of the world's great detectives. Next week, Murder Clinic will bring you Sir Henry Merivale, known to his host of admirers as H.M. in Death in the Dressing Room. This famous detective finds a brilliantly clever pickpocket and discovers an even more clever murderer.

0: 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Frank Knight speaking. 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

Tonight's detective was Madame Rosika Story, played by Elizabeth Morgan. Original music was composed by Ralph Barnhart and conducted by Bob Stanley. This program was an international exchange feature over the coast-to-coast network of the Canadian Broadcasting Corporation. Tales told on Murder Clinic are adaptations by authors Lee Wright and John A. Bassett.

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0: Being an actor is fun, most of the time. You get all the excitement of a dramatic situation with none of the worry, because it's all been worked out for you beforehand by a writer. But the fun fizzles out when a real-life dramatic situation ups and smacks you in the face and there's no script to rely on. Now, just because my name was Rockstone, and they tacked the word inspector in front of it for my TV show, There's No Future in Murder, I was given star billing by Homicide Inspector Jakes when the actress Hannah Vogt was killed. Now, the inspector didn't like me, and this was his way of showing it.
1: Rock, darling, this is the most wonderful publicity the show could ever have had.
0: We look at things from different angles. You're the producer, Arlene. That's fine for you. I'm just an actor, and right now I wish I'd never gone to drama school.
1: What a story. Front page in every paper. Inspector Rock Stone, TV's tech hunts for killer. There's no future in murder, says Stone, with a hot lead to prove it. Ah, this is terrific.
0: This is terrible.
1: Inspector Jakes may have shoved this onto you, Rock, but you'll have to go through with it. You'll have to find the murderer. This will catch the public's imagination. They'll expect it.
0: You're crazy. How'll I find who killed her?
1: Deduction. You've been playing this show for over a year. Sam Long does a lot of research to make the scripts look authentic. You're a cop, Rock. Just play it the way you would in the show.
0: Yeah, but this is for real. Supposing I did find the murderer.
1: That would be wonderful.
0: Except that the murderer mightn't have the same script as I have. He might rewrite it with me as the corpse.
1: Let's worry about that when you found him. Come on, Rock, give. Start deducting.
0: Well, okay, I guess I can try. Now, Anna Vogue was to be on next week's show. You auditioned her for it, right?
1: Correct, Inspector Stone.
0: Well, how did you find her? Did she come from a casting agency?
1: No, as a matter of fact, Sam introduced her to me. He said she'd had some theater experience and needed a break. It was only a small part, and she had the looks for it, so I gave it to her.
0: Sam Long? Hey, maybe we're starting to get someplace.
1: There you are. You see how easy this deduction is once you get going?
0: Yeah. Where would I find Sam at this time of the day?
1: Oh, that's easy. Harry's Bar. Let's go.
2: Hi there, Sam. Hey, we've been looking for you.
3: Ah, the great Inspector Stone. Following your hot lead, Inspector?
0: That was Jake's idea, and I'm stuck with it. Hey, listen, Sam. Arlene tells me you introduced Hannah Vogt to her.
3: That's right. So what?
0: Say, what do you know about her?
3: Sorry, Inspector. That's confidential.
1: Oh, come on, Sam. Somehow Rock has to solve this thing, or there'll be no show anymore, and we'll all be out of a job.
3: Yeah, that's a point. Okay, but don't quote me. Someone whispered gently in my ear that Hannah Vogt was a brilliant young actress who should get a break on the show.
0: Well, who said that?
3: I told you, don't quote me. Our revered sponsor himself.
1: You mean Aldous Lacey?
3: Of Lacey's departmental store, the very same. I was told not to mention his name, but all the same, he wanted to see her appear on the show or else.
1: You'll have to talk to him, Rock.
0: To the sponsor? Are you nuts?
1: Well, it has to be done, and you'll have to do it alone.
0: Well, if that isn't typical. The producer gives the orders, the poor dumb act has to do the work.
4: Come in, Stone. Come in. Glad you called. I was just going to leave a message at the studio that I wanted to see you.
0: Oh? What about, Mr. Lacey?
4: I've read the story in the papers, and of course my manager, she told me what had happened. Your statement about intending to solve the murder yourself is a magnificent gesture, Stone. I congratulate you on it.
0: Thanks.
4: It'll be a wonderful thing for the show, and for me as the sponsor, of course. You'll need all the help you can get. That's why I was going to send for you.
0: Oh?
4: You're a man of the world, Stone. You'll understand when I say I knew Anna Vogue rather well.
0: Oh, sure, Mr. Lacey.
4: And I wanted to help her. She aspired to be an actress. I told Long to see she got a part in the show. I'm being quite frank about this, Stone. I trust you realize the necessity for discretion on your part.
0: I'm a clam, Mr. Lacey.
4: If anyone else got to know this, anyone like the police, it could be most embarrassing for a man in my position.
0: Oh, naturally. I understand.
4: Good, then that's that.
0: Not quite, Mr. Lacey.
4: No? What else is there?
0: A couple of questions I'd like to ask.
4: Oh?
0: Have you any idea why she was murdered?
4: None at all.
0: When did you last see her?
4: Well, it must have been Tuesday night. Yes, we watched the show at her apartment. I left about 9.
0: Did she seem worried about anything?
4: Not at all. She was her usual vivacious self.
0: Oh, well, thanks, Mr. Lacey. Oh, just one other thing. Would you give me the address of her apartment?
4: Yes, of course. I'll write it down for you. Sure.
0: Thank you.
4: Are you planning to call them?
0: Uh-huh.
4: Well, in that case, perhaps I'd better give you the key, too.
0: On my way to Hannah Vogue's apartment, I wondered about the strange contrast in the dead girl's behavior. According to Aldous Lacey, when he saw her on Tuesday night, she was her usual vivacious self. When I saw her, later that same Tuesday night, she was scared, almost incoherent. I stood inside her apartment and looked around. It was really quite a layout. Obviously, any girl under Aldous Lacey's protection had nothing but the best. I stepped over to the door of the bedroom.
1: Well,
0: an inhabitant. And what an interesting inhabitant.
1: Who are you? How did you get in here?
0: With this key. Hey, how did you? This is Hannah Vogue's apartment.
1: I'm a friend of Hannah's. She invited me to stay here. I only arrived yesterday.
0: Did you know she'd been murdered?
1: Yes, the police were here today asking questions. I answered them all. And now here I am answering more from someone I don't even know.
0: Well, we can remedy that. My name's Stone. Rock Stone.
1: The television star? The man who's made all the headlines and who's going to track down Hannah's murderer?
0: That's right.
1: Mr. Stone, I think you're wonderful.
0: You do?
1: I certainly do. And I'd like to help you find the killer.
0: Well, that's very kind of you, Mr.
1: I'm Lois Shaw.
0: Well, nice to know you, Lois.
1: It'll be even nicer once we're working closer together.
0: Huh?
1: Well, you're going to let me help you in your search for the murder, aren't you?
0: If you get as close as that, you won't be helping. You'll be hindering.
1: But it'd be fun, wouldn't it?
0: I'm not interested in fun right now. I've got too much else on my mind. Anyway, how can you help me?
1: I could give you a tip.
0: Such as?
1: Ask your producer, Arlene Malden, about her sister, Kathy.
0: I never knew she had a sister, Kathy.
1: Kathy died. Ask Miss Malden how.
0: I left the luscious Lois puzzling over her cryptic reference to Kathy Malden's death and headed for Harry's bar, where I expected to find Arlene and Sam still waiting for me. But there was a message that they'd gone to the studio. When I arrived there, I found I'd forgotten about the conference for the next program of There's No Future in Murder.
5: We've got the scripts. All we've got to do is check through them in case anyone has any bright ideas. Then I can go ahead with the casting. I have to get someone else to play the murdered girl, of course.
0: Hey, hold it a minute, Arlene.
5: What is it, Brock?
0: We can't do this show next week.
3: Why not?
0: Well, maybe you've forgotten, Sam, that Inspector Jakes told the press that Inspector Rockstone was going to solve Hannah Vogue's murder.
3: No, but I don't see...
0: If we're going to keep any viewers at all for the program, next week's show's got to be devoted to the case of Hannah Vogue. In the next show, Inspector Rockstone has to reveal the murderer's identity.
3: Hey, that's a colossal idea. Here, give me the details and I'll start work on the script right away.
0: I haven't any details.
3: Then what are you talking about?
0: The show will have to be played without a script. It'll have to be an impromptu job. We'll have to play it by ear.
5: What?
0: Yeah, that's right.
5: Aren't you overlooking one minor point? You have no more idea right now who killed her than I have, or Inspector Jakes has.
0: Well, that doesn't matter. We do the show just as it happened. We can get photographs to use from the newspaper boys. We'll make sure everyone concerned appears in front of the cameras. Even if we don't find who the murderer is, then we've still got a so-called finish. Ladies and gentlemen, you have just seen the actual events which took place. You have seen and heard everyone connected with the girl, Hannah Vogue, who was poisoned. One of them may be her murderer. Who is your choice?
3: Hey,
0: can you imagine what that will get us?
5: Yes, about $3 million worth of libel suits.
0: My bet is it'll get us the murderer. Hey, imagine the strain of appearing in front of the cameras knowing 1 million people are watching you. How easy it would be to make one small slip of the tongue, one small fatal slip, that reveals you as the murderer.
5: People will just refuse to appear on the show, that's all, including the murderer.
0: No, they wouldn't dare. But imagine the question mark in people's minds if someone refuses to cooperate. It'd practically brand them as the murderer right away.
3: Yeah, he's right, Arlene. He's really got an idea there.
5: Well, I suppose it could be possible. And if by any chance we unmask the murderer, it'd lift the show's rating like nothing else could.
3: Well, it looks like you two don't need me anymore. Since I haven't any script to write, I might as well gravitate back to Harry's. You can catch me there if you want me.
0: So long, Sam.
5: Listen, Rock, do you know any more than you're telling?
1: I mean, this idea of an off-the-cuff show, you must have something to go on.
0: Not really, Arlene. I've only been around asking questions. Oh, and this one was suggested I ask you.
1: Oh?
0: About your sister.
1: Kathy.
0: Huh. In particular, about how she died.
1: Who suggested you ask me?
0: Well, the girl I found in Hannah Vogue's apartment. A girl called Lois Shore.
1: Never heard of her. How on earth does she know anything about it?
0: I don't know, but apparently she does. Oh, look, if you don't want to talk about it, Arlene...
1: No, I guess you might as well know. Kathy was found in a swimsuit on the beach at San Antonio, drowned. Coroner's court brought in a verdict of accidental death.
0: See, that's tough.
1: It's even tougher than you know, Rock. Kathy was 5 years younger than me. She was always a wild kid. She was working as a model in L.A., and then I found she'd given that up. Was living in San Antonio in a house that a man was renting. I wrote to her warning her. She said the man would get tired of her and throw her out. She wrote back and told me that that would never happen because she knew too much about him. I didn't pay any attention to that at the time.
0: Hmm. Go on, Arlene.
1: Then some months later, I got another letter. What I'd prophesied had happened.
0: Yeah, the guy had thrown her over.
1: Yes, but she wasn't standing for it. She'd told him she wanted $100,000 compensation, or she'd give him $100,000 worth of publicity that would ruin him. I didn't get any letters after that because she died.
0: Is that all?
1: Not quite, Rock, but I'm afraid I've overdone the build-up. The punchline will probably be a letdown. You see, the man was Aldous Lacey.

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1: Don't you dare. Don't you ever dare mention what I've just said to you, or I'll walk out of this clinic and I'll never come back again.
2: Well, I'll be...
3: Hello there. I say, what have you been saying to Peters?
4: I met her running along the passage as though old Nick were after her.
5: It's what she's been saying to me, rather.
4: But she doesn't want that discussed, so let's forget it.
5: All right.
4: By the way, where have you been? We need you rather badly down here this afternoon.
5: I was talking to Margaret.
4: Margaret? Where did you meet her?
5: Not far from the place where she'd been talking to you. Henry, what's at the bottom of this breach between you two?
4: I've told you. I told you months ago.
5: You were a sick man then. You made me believe there might have been some reason for your not getting married. But those weren't the reasons you gave Margaret this afternoon.
4: What do you mean?
5: Did she?
4: She told me everything.
5: Henry, old man, it isn't true, is it?
4: What are you talking about?
5: There isn't any other woman, is there?
4: How do you know?
5: Because I know how you feel about her. Don't think I haven't seen the look on your face when anybody mentions her name. There's no one else in the world for you but her. I told her so.
4: You what?
5: I told her so. I suppose you had some sort of reason for telling her different.
4: I had some sort of reason. Of course I had, you blundering idiot. How dare you interfere in my private affairs? If I told her one thing, what right had you to say anything different?
5: Henry, I'm awfully sorry.
4: I should think you would be. Do you think I did it lightly without knowing all the consequences? And now you come along and undo all that I've done.
5: She was so unhappy.
4: Well, what if she was? Isn't it better to know the truth and live in a fool's paradise?
5: Then it is the truth?
4: Yes. Yes, the truth.
5: Then I can only apologize all over again. I feel that...
4: I can't tell you how I feel. That's all right. You meant well. I know that. And of course, you weren't expected to know.
5: The longer I know you, Henry, old man, the less I seem to understand.
4: I know, but bear with me. Bear with me. You don't understand the position I'm in. If I were to lose your friendship...
5: Oh, you'll never do that. I know, Henry. Can I say just one thing more?
4: Go ahead.
5: Are you going to be happy this time? I mean, are you going to be married?
4: Why do you ask that?
5: I've got two reasons. One of them is that I think it would be very good for you. The other is Margaret.
4: Why, what do you mean?
5: I think, if you'll forgive me for saying so, if you were married to somebody else, she might possibly find happiness with John Fairley.
4: You think so?
5: I don't think she will as long as there's a hope for you.
4: Yes, I think you're right. I'll ask the lady if she'll marry me. I'll do it right away.
5: Do I know her?
4: Very well. Very well indeed.
1: Excuse me, Doctor, but I find I can get away sooner than I expected. Oh. Do you mind if I go now?
4: Come in, Nurse Peters, and shut the door.
1: Yes?
4: I've got something to say to you. I told you that you knew her, Hugh. Well, here she is.
5: What?
6: Well, what are you talking about?
4: Hugh, my dear, Dr. Lanyon has been chiding me with my bad behavior, Nurse Peters. I have the honor to ask you to be my wife.

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3: Thousands of years ago, when man was still sporting a bearskin coat, a matted beard, and a taste for raw meat, he discovered fire. He used this remarkable new invention to warm himself, to protect his people from their natural enemies, and to worship. A little later, he found out that his meat was tastier when cooked, and fire became an even greater boon. Still later, fire was used to propel a boat or run an engine, and in the course of time, it became a necessity of life. But although fire had been harnessed, it was never subdued. Civilization must always be on its guard against it. For all it needs is a guiding hand and a demented mind to run completely wild.
4: What time is it, Matt?
5: Nearly 7.
4: We'll be here in a minute, ma'am.
5: Hmm? Who?
4: Mamie.
5: Who's Mamie?
4: Oh, Ralph. Because you never listen when I talk to you. You know we've been without a cook and housemaid for over a week now, don't you?
5: I haven't complained, have I?
4: Not you haven't. I'm the one who's had to do the cooking. Well, I've had good luck. I put my meat papers yesterday and this woman called up. She's coming here for an interview tonight.
5: Oh, good. Where did you put my paper?
4: It's right there in front of your nose, darling.
5: Oh, yes.
4: Do I hope she doesn't disappoint me?
5: Oh.
4: Mamie.
5: Who's Mamie, dear?
4: So, never mind.
5: Oh, I think I haven't caught her yet.
4: What?
5: Now, this pyromaniac was on the loose, but nicknamed the Flaming Francis. He started 4 fires in the past 2 months.
4: Where, that?
5: Yeah, throughout the city. The last one was on Sanders Street.
4: But that's not far away from here.
5: No. He started a fire in the basement, and 3 people were burned to death.
4: Oh, horrible.
5: Oh, well, they'll get us sooner or later. They put special police on the case.
4: Why do people do things like that, Ralph?
5: Hmm? Oh, well, I don't know. Something wrong upstairs, I guess. They're sick as well as criminal.
4: Oh, yes. When Mamie gets here, let me do the interview.
5: Hmm?
4: I don't want you to scare her away.
5: Scare her away? What do I look like, a zombie?
4: You're liable to say something treacherous, darling.
5: Hmm.
4: You see, not you at home when the woman in the house is most of the talking.
5: Hmm. All right.
4: I think you've got to hire this girl, Ralph. I'm just not going to be a judge around here any longer.
5: Oh, honey, just tell you know.
4: Oh, excuse me. Excuse me, tie, darling.
5: Oh, would you like me to wear my dinner jacket?
6: Good evening. Are you there?
7: Yes, ma'am.
6: Mamie Fern.
7: But I just think so. Oh, please come in.
6: Mamie, this is Mr. Cartwright.
5: Hiya, Mamie.
6: Nice to meet you, sir. Well, sit down, Mamie.
7: Thank you.
6: You can cook, of course.
7: Yes, but only plain cooking.
6: Oh, that's just what we want. We don't go into fancy dishes here. Isn't that so, Ralph?
5: Hmm? Oh, sure.
6: Well, now, this apartment has 4 rooms, and your room's in there, next to the kitchen. There's a small radio on the table for your own use. I think you'll be very comfortable.
7: Any washing, Mrs. Cartwright?
6: Oh, no. We think I can do it.
7: Oh.
6: The diary, of course, was listed in the air.
7: The diary's all right.
6: Oh, well, that's fine. Then, I suppose you move in tomorrow morning.
5: Dinner?
6: Yes, sir?
5: A reference.
6: Oh, yes. I imagine you have some, maybe.
7: Didn't say anything about references in the air.
6: I know, but, not that I want to be silly.
5: You just tell us who you worked for last.
7: I worked for a woman last in another state. I'll write to her for reference if you want.
6: How long did you work there?
7: 2 years. I came here last month. I haven't been doing much since then. I thought I'd take a little rest. But now I want to go back to work again.
5: Mamie, what's this woman's name?
7: Kent.
5: And her address?
7: Now look, Mr. Cartwright, if you think I'm lying...
6: Oh, no, Mamie, please don't feel that way. You are Mrs. Kent. And show us the reference when you receive it.
7: That's I'll do it tomorrow.
6: Well, now, that's just about all. Can we expect you at 8 in the morning?
7: I'll be here.
6: But, if you'll see, you can keep it with you. You get Sundays off and, what is it, then?
7: I was just wondering about the kitchen.
6: Oh, you'll find it a very nice place to work in. There's good nursing to stay with both Bill and you.
7: What kind of a stove have you got?
6: What kind?
7: Electrical flame.
6: Electric?
7: Oh, too bad.
6: An electric stove is just as easy to cook on as a gas stove.
7: I know a lot of people think so, but I don't. I was like the kind that had the flame.

0: Sure, a little.
1: Yeah, just the office an hour sooner. Oh, dinner ready? I'm starved.
0: Well, Mamie's got it all, Mr. Tripp. I have to send her out for some tomatoes.
1: Yeah. Well, did you find out any more about her?
0: No, Val. The woman is sending for references. That ought to be enough, right?
1: Yes, I
0: think so. But you tell me a little about her. She's 39, and the people were farmers. She originally comes from the country somewhere.
1: I better wrap those matches.
0: What matches?
1: Oh, those special giant barbecue matches I bought for Larry Wilson. It's a birthday party, and I want to send them out.
0: Well, what did you do with the box?
1: I see. Right here.
0: Darling, I didn't see any matches.
1: Oh, they couldn't have got lost. The box was over a foot high.
0: Well, Mamie cleaned the house today. Maybe she put them somewhere else.
1: Well, I'm going to have a look for them. If I don't get that package out in the morning, I'll forget about it.
0: Hey, did you find him?
1: Hey, wait a second.
0: Where?
1: Well, that's funny.
0: Oh, you did find him.
1: Yeah. Did I where?
0: Yeah.
1: In Mamie's room.

0: She's pretty good, Virginia.
1: Oh, Mabel's a much better cook than she pretends to be.
0: Well, she still has to pass the acid test when she cooks me a first-class roast.
2: You want to talk to Mailman?
1: Yes, thank you.
0: Oh, Mamie?
1: Yes, sir.
0: Would you mind passing me that box of cigars? They're on the table.
1: Yes, sir.
0: Oh, say, I got a brace today, Virginia. Charlie Belson came in with an order for 200.
2: Hello, Arthur.
0: Oh, thank you.
1: Let's me light it for you, Mr. Cartwright.
0: Oh, nice of you, sir. As I was saying, Virginia, Charlie Belton came in.
1: Really? You didn't put that much time before you blew yourself.
2: I won't burn myself, ma'am.
1: Is there anything else you want back now?
2: No, thank you, ma'am. You can clear the dishes and have the evening off. I've got a club meeting tonight, and Mr. Cutler's going to a political meeting.
1: Yes, ma'am.
2: You might take in a movie around the corner.
1: Oh, I don't think so. I can find things to do that I enjoy.
2: Thanks for the evening, ma'am.
0: Oh, that was odd.
1: What was?
0: Waking up that match because it almost burned her finger.
1: That reminded us, though.
0: If you hadn't forgotten about it, she's looking at it all the time.
1: Well, let's not talk about it while she's in front of you. It's right here.
0: Oh, all right. But I still think it was odd. Good morning.
1: Good morning, Dad.
0: Oh, where's Mamie?
1: That's what I'd like to know. Didn't come back last night.
0: No?
1: I'm making all the cooks so she won't be late to work.
0: Well, you don't need to be left, do you?
1: I hope not. The things are still in the room. Oh, Ralph, I wish you wouldn't talk about your dinner so much. You might be able to hear
0: me. Don't blame this on me, Virginia. I never said anything
1: to you. It's annoying, that's all. I've got someone I like, and she works one day, and then she disappears. It's enough to drive a woman to distraction.
0: Maybe she went out on a bender.
1: What?
0: Well, she knows. She might be one of those lost weekends. We may be better off getting rid of her after all.
1: Ralph, how can you say that?
0: All right. I'm sorry. I'm going to stay out of your way. You're not in a very good mood today, dear. Here's my morning paper.
1: Well, it always is at this time. Outside the door.
0: Okay. Hey, Virginia, look at this.
1: What is it?
0: This headline here. Flaming Francis strikes again.
1: What?
0: The pyromaniac nicknamed Flaming Francis by the police set fire to another building last night on Harrow Street.
1: Oh, it's just around the corner.
0: Fortunately, the building had been condemned and was just about to be razed. No one was injured, although a fireman was overcome by smoke.
1: But he's right in our neighborhood.
0: Yeah.
1: That's Mamie.
0: Mamie, all right.
2: Mamie.
1: Good morning, Mamie.
2: I'm sorry I didn't get back last night, but I didn't think it would leave until this morning anyway.
1: That's all right. You see, I went to visit a sick friend. She had no one to take care of her.
0: What's happened to your left hand, Mamie?
2: Yes?
0: Why is it bandaged?
2: Oh, it's nothing. I'll get my uniform on and start my work.
1: All right, Mamie.
2: Oh, well, thank goodness you're back.
1: Well, all right,
0: Virginia.
1: When?
0: What bandaged hand is there? The bandage was padded, and part of it seemed to be stained with some kind of lotion.
1: What about it?
0: Well, it's the kind of bandage I've seen sometimes on a very bad day.

0: time once gone, like smoke from a burning ember, can never be reclaimed. But the ember can perpetuate itself. Given fuel enough, it can ignite and spread. And there are those who receive a strange exhilaration as they watch the flames march on, leaving death and desolation in their wake.
1: We've got to get rid of her, Virginia.
2: Please, Ralph, let's not be hurt.
1: I've got half a mind to call the police.
2: And what will you say to them? Please, you've got a piece of woman they're after.
1: I admit it's all circumstantial, but I'm not taking any chances.
2: But, Ralph, if you call the police and she's innocent, as I'm sure she is, then leave it.
1: What you don't seem to realize, Virginia, is that we may have a dangerous maniac in the house. We've simply got to protect ourselves whether we lose her or not.
2: Oh,
1: I'll tell you what I'll do. I'll call the police right now while she's out, and I'll have one of their men come over tonight.
2: Oh, can't it wait until tomorrow?
1: Listen, I couldn't do any work at the office today because I was worrying so much. I saw her burning the whole block of flats down with you in it.
2: Doubt you've just got a big imagination.
1: Well, that's how I feel about it. And I'm calling the authorities. When did Mamie say she'd return?
2: She's got about 10:30. She's going to the pictures.
1: Well, for all we know, she may be trying to burn down a couple of hospitals just to keep herself in trim. No, I'm definitely going to get the police.
3: And as you said, you hired this girl two nights ago.
1: Yes, Sergeant. She answered an ad in the paper.
3: Did she give any references, Mrs. Cartwright?
2: We asked her for them, and she said she'd write to the last place she worked at, in another state.
1: Well, it would take at least a week to get a reply, if her story was true.
3: And we can check on it later.
2: Sergeant, don't you think it may have been a coincidence? The burn on her hand, I mean.
3: Very easily.
1: Frankly, I wasn't even sure it was a burn, but under the circumstances...
3: You did the right thing, Mr. Cartwright. No point in taking any chances. If she's innocent, she can prove it soon enough. Well, let's have a look at her room.
1: Yes, all right. Come with me.
2: Maybe she's in here.
3: Another suitcase?
2: Yes.
3: Can we have a look at it?
1: Have you any other clues?
3: No, not yet. This is the first break you've had. Well, there doesn't seem to be anything here.
4: What are you doing with my suitcase?
2: Oh, Mamie.
1: We didn't think you'd be back so soon, Mamie.
2: I was trying to sneak into my room.
3: Now, just a minute.
2: Mamie, this is...
3: Sergeant Kane.
2: A policeman.
3: Yes. I'd like to ask you a few questions.
2: I haven't done anything. I'm not a thief.
3: We're not looking for a thief, Mimi. What happened to your hand?
2: I heard it.
3: How?
2: I burned it.
3: Where?
2: On a stove?
3: Yes.
2: In my friend's house. She told us she was going to visit her friend on the night of the last time.
4: Stop fire.
3: Mimi, I'm afraid I'll have to take you down to headquarters.
2: You're arresting me?
3: No, we just want to question you. If you answer that question the right way, we'll let you go inside an hour.
2: What have I done? What do you think I mean?
3: All right, Mamie, come along quiet.
2: That's their fault. I knew I should never have taken this rotten job.
3: Come on, Mamie.
2: I'll cut the hands off me. I can walk by myself.
3: Well, that's that.
2: I guess we've lucky for good news.
3: She was guilty. I could see it in her eyes. She was scared to death when she saw that detective.

0: think we ought to get to bed?
1: I wish we could find out what happened to Maureen.
0: I'll contact the police in the morning and ask them, dear.
1: Couldn't you call me?
0: No, I can't do that. I can't go in.
1: Oh, I'll take it. Hello?
2: Papa?
1: Yes?
2: Father Ken.
1: Oh.
2: Are you all right,
1: Neil Bates? Why, yes.
2: I thought I could tell you. That cook of yours got away from us.
1: He did?
2: He escaped from the car just before he got to the court.
1: He escaped? Well.
0: Here, let me have that. Sergeant Ken?
2: Mamie got away, Miss Cartwright. I thought I'd call you and put you on the alert.
0: Was she the one you were after?
2: Looks that way, now that you've made a break. I've got 20 men scouring the city for her. So keep an eye on your face, too.
0: If she shows up here, I'll turn her in immediately.
2: I hope I didn't scare your wife.
0: Well, I'll take care of that.
2: As soon as we know, I'll let you know. You'll make Mrs. Cartwright feel easier.
0: Thank you.
2: I advise you to take routine precautions. Remember, she's a dangerous woman.
0: Yes, I'll keep my eyes open. Thanks for calling, Sergeant.
2: Good night.
0: Good night.
1: Well, I'm scared.
0: Now, Virginia, there's no need to be scared. There's nothing to be frightened about.
1: But I am. She's liable to come back and set fire to the apartment.
0: She's not at all likely to come back.
1: I won't stay here until she's caught well.
0: Now, look, Virginia.
1: I just couldn't sleep all night. Oh, darling, let's go to a hotel.
0: A hotel? Oh, now, that's silly. Besides, well, someone ought to be here in case she returns. It's perfectly all right. I can handle her.
1: And that, would you really mind if I stayed overnight somewhere else?
0: Somewhere else? Well, do it.
1: I could go to your sister's place. Remember, she left the key when she went away on holidays.
0: It's after 11. You know, I don't like you to go across town at this hour alone.
1: Well, I'll take a cab in front of the door.
0: I suppose that'll be all right. And call me when you get there.
1: All right, darling, I will. Oh, dear, please be careful.
0: Don't worry, darling, I will. And that if I shut my eyes for the rest of the night.
3: Mankind took many centuries to make a fire a good servant. But it takes only a few minutes for the good servant to turn into a destructive monster. Let's follow the fortunes of Flaming Francis.
4: Mrs. Parker.
1: No.
4: Don't make a fire. I had a knife in my bag, and I know how to use it.
1: What do you want?
4: You thought you were pretty clever, didn't you? Calling the police. Well, I'm clever. I was feeling you'd leave your house tonight, and you found out I'd got away, and I've been waiting for you.
1: Lady. You're being very foolish, aren't you?
4: Tell me what I am. Well, you people are alike. You pay out money and you think I'm a slave.
1: But what are you talking about?
4: You think you can buy the world, don't you? You think having money is everything when it isn't.
1: All right, it isn't. Now, if you'll just let me
4: know, Mrs. Cartwright. You're not getting a chance to call the police and tell them you saw me.
1: But I won't say anything
4: coming with me. I want to prove something to you.
1: What are you going to prove?
4: That money isn't everything. I'm going to show you a bigger thing.
1: Only, what do you mean?
4: You'll find out. Come with me. Couldn't go far. Down the valley. Where are you taking me?
5: She's walking, Mrs. Cartwright. We're going into the cellar.
4: Down the steps. Open this door.
1: It's so dark in here.
4: You know what this building is? Yeah. It's a warehouse. You know what they say here?
1: That's
4: Texas. Where's my light and myself? I'll show you something. Look at the sound on those walls. No smoking. Do not last much.
1: Oh. The flames come up as bright as a flame.
4: And I'll leave you here to enjoy it to the finish.
1: Don't be a fool, Mamie. I wouldn't kill you.
4: Not you wouldn't.
1: You don't know anything about me, do you? But you're going to learn a little something right now. Mamie, what's one of those newspapers in that rubbish bin?
4: Newspaper?
1: What a fine firebug you turned out to be. I don't expect to set this building ablaze with one match.
4: What do you know about it?
1: I'll tell you what I know. I know that you had nothing to do with the Sanders Street fire. And the Harrow Street fire is another job that doesn't matter to you.
4: How do you know?
1: Because I started them both. And I didn't do it with a match either.
4: That on the level?
1: Yes. I'll tell you something else I didn't know about. Have a match. what they got.
4: My text?
1: No.
4: Boxes. I'll make them myself. All I have to do is to slide up against that door. And it'll burn through everything.
1: Crafty? You've got to know something about chemistry to make these.
5: You mean, he used those things to start the fire?
1: Yes, of course. You have got something in common, haven't you? We'd both love to see the flames as they lick their way from tree to tree. We'd both love to smell the smoke as it curls up in the sky. Oh, it's wonderful. You want to put up the things in the car.
5: Mrs. Cartwright, what about your husband? Does he know anything about this
1: stuff? Don't stop the fool. You'd never understand. Oh, you do, I know, you do.
5: Yeah.
1: I do. You know what it's going to be to hear the crackle of a burning tree. And when the sparks burn out, he'll take us to it. Look, here's her one on this side. And also mine over there. There's paper there. And we'll go outside and watch, and we'll watch, and we'll laugh together. Come, tell it, please.
6: Get a fireman.
1: Oh, it's the pretty fire, isn't it? Oh, it's so clean. So clean and bright. I just wanted to get one last look.

0: Yes, fire is as old as time. And they say that even the earth was a smoldering crust before the coming of man. And it was a time-worn axiom that Flaming Francis might have found appropriate. Fire can only be fought in turn with fire.
1: The Clock will be heard next week, same time, same station. Written by Lawrence Clee and narrated by Hart McGuire, you heard as Virginia, Margot Lee. As Mamie, Margaret Christensen. As Ralph, John Bushell. And as the Sergeant, Max Austin. 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

Superstition be hanged.

0: and gentlemen, as the final startling and breathtaking performance on this afternoon's program, and just before the grand and glorious finale, it gives me great pleasure to introduce to you the one, the only, the incomparable, world's most daring trapeze performer, Flyer Samson. Today, for the first time in history, Flyer Samson introducing his own original and sensational super trapeze stunt. The gigantic, colossal, giant swing flyaway. In addition to which, Flying Samson will perform 2 1/2 somersaults onto that lofty swinging trapeze. The most difficult, the most spectacular, the most daredevil performance of all times, ladies and gentlemen, and you are about to witness it for the first time. So all eyes attention. I give you, high in the tent top, that supreme artist who refuses to use a net, the better to entertain you, Flyer Samson.
1: Yeah, Ruby?
2: Do you think he'll make it?
1: Flyer? You can't miss.
2: He missed twice yesterday.
1: Yeah, that was before he found his trouble. Did 8 in a row after he got the hang of it.
2: Barker, don't say that.
1: What, Ruby?
2: The hang of it.
1: Oh.
2: Do you remember what Harajala said?
1: Yeah.
2: Is Flyer wearing the white feather?
1: I can't see.
2: Well, he pins it at the belt, on the left side.
1: Yeah. Now, his left side's away from us. Anyway, his suit's so white, we couldn't tell.
2: Where's yours?
1: Huh?
2: Where's your feather?
1: Yes. Inside my ring jacket. Here, see.
2: Yeah.
1: That was a clever stunt, keeping your feather in your hair.
2: Yeah, it adds to my costume.
1: Well, he's getting ready.
2: Oh, I hope he makes it.
1: He will.
2: He missed twice yesterday.
1: Yeah, but he hadn't gotten the hang... hadn't gotten the idea yet.
2: And he used a net yesterday. We should use a net till he's sure.
1: Ah, he's sure. Now, ready now. Watch. You do the giant swing on that stationary bar. Let loose. Fly through the air in a 2 1/2 somersault. Catch that swinging trapeze bar at the other end of the tent.
2: I know. Why, no, haven't I watched him practice for weeks?
1: Yeah, the trick is to catch that swinging trapeze at the other end of the tent.
2: Oh, I hope he's wearing that feather.
1: Here he goes. There's the giant swing. Once. Twice. Three. Four. Five. He's in the air.
3: Grab that bar!
2: Oh, Flyer!
3: Good Lord, what's happened?
2: Look at him! Look at him!
4: I told him to wear the white feather with the spot of blood.
1: Harajala!
2: He is wearing the feather.
4: And I told him to. Now look at him. Hanging there. Caught in the twisted trapeze rope. Hanging.

0: Excuse me. Oh, Ruby.
1: Barker, the feather. I couldn't find it in Plyer's dressing room.
0: Ruby.
1: Oh.
2: Come in, Miss, Ruby. I take it you're talking about the dead man's dressing room.
1: Why, yes.
2: Uh-huh. Thought so. Excuse me, please.
3: Murphy, cover Samson's dressing room. Nobody in or out.
4: Right.
2: Now, Miss Ruby, suppose you tell me about the white feather.
0: Ruby, Police Inspector Guilfoyle. Inspector, this is Ruby Brooks.
2: Well, Ruby Brooks. I must say, you don't look a bit like your pictures on the billboards.
1: All right, wise guy. I don't have to stick around here and be insulted. I know my rights.
2: Insulted? My dear girl, what I meant was you're so much more attractive than those horrible posters they have up all over town, honestly.
1: Ah, stow it. Barker, what's a copper doing in here?
0: Just asking questions, Ruby. Routine stuff, you know. Be nice to him.
2: Sure, Ruby. That's not a bad idea.
1: What do you want?
2: Just checking up. We run a pretty respectable town here.
1: And we run a pretty respectable circus, mister.
2: I'm sure you do. Except every now and then, somebody winds up in a casket.
1: Meaning what?
2: Oh, nothing.
1: You're trying to make something out of Flyer Sampson's death.
2: Nothing more than it really is.
1: Well, he died by accident, see? And if you want some witnesses, brother, just advertise for any one of those 1,100 people who saw him die.
2: They tell me Flyer Sampson was a first-rate acrobat.
0: He's the best in the business. I mean, he was.
2: They also tell me he was trying out a new trick today.
0: Yeah, new on the public. He's been working on it for 2 years.
2: And I also understand today's the first time he's tried it without a net.
1: So what if it is?
2: Strange, isn't it, that a man should die trying his new stunt for the first time?
1: I don't see anything so strange about it.
2: No? You use a net for your trapeze act, don't you?
1: What's that got to do with it?
2: Well, I was just...

0: Don't you?
1: What's that got to do with it?
0: Well, I was just thinking. Flyer Sampson not using a net and perfecting a stunt nobody'd ever done before was liable to put out your spotlight, huh?
1: Knock your wife, guy. If you're insinuating...
2: Ruby. Now, take it easy, baby. Take it easy.
0: I wasn't insinuating anything, Ruby. I was merely telling you what I was thinking. Now, Barker.
2: Yeah?
0: What's your real name?
2: Jeff Kilby. People in the business call me Barker Kilby.
0: And the young lady?
2: She's my wife.
0: I see. I presume you performed as usual today, Mrs. Kilby?
1: Naturally. I have the high spot of the program.
0: I'm afraid I rather disagree with you. The high spot seems to have gone today to Flyer Sampson. Now, about the white feather. Well?
1: Barker, do we have to put up with this? After all, Flyer wasn't murdered.
0: Are you positive he wasn't murdered?
1: Of course I am. It was an accident. Ask anybody who saw it.
0: Then what's the white feather got to do with it?
1: Nothing. Nothing at all.
0: Suppose you let me decide.
1: I don't know what you're talking about.
0: Yes, you do, Ruby. Remember? The first thing you said when you come in here was... you couldn't find the white feather in Flyer's dressing room.
1: I don't remember.
0: A very bad memory. And why, Ruby, if you're Barker's wife, did you knock before coming in here?
2: Oh, just a habit. You've only been married 2 days.
0: I understand, Mr. Kilby. You've been married 2 years. You see, before I investigate a case, I always do the preliminary work beforehand.
2: Well, we didn't announce our marriage until a couple of days ago.
0: I see. Now, about the feather.
2: There's no feather.
0: I rather think there is. Isn't there, Ruby?
1: Yeah, blame right there is, wise guy. In your hat. And you're talking through that.
0: In other words, you won't talk, huh?
1: We've got nothing to say. Now or ever. Flyer Sampson died by accident. And if you happen to find out he was murdered, we didn't have anything to do with it.
0: That the way you feel too, Barker?
1: Sure he does.
0: Barker?
2: Yeah. Now, that's the way I feel about it.
0: Very well. I realize I can't force you to tell me about the feather yet. But I'll be around. Sure. I'll be around. Go on.
1: Barker.
2: Baby, you shouldn't have talked to him like that.
1: It's gone. The feather isn't in Flyer's dressing room anyplace.
2: Are you sure?
1: I searched the whole place. It isn't in there. And it wasn't on Flyer when it happened.
2: He couldn't have destroyed it.
1: Oh, we both begged him not to, but he might have.
2: Yeah.
1: He laughed at us when we told him what Harold Jala said. Told us we were a couple of superstitious fools.
2: Yeah, I remember.
1: Oh, but he finally promised to wear the feather just to please us. Well, he didn't.
2: And now that what Harold Jala predicted has happened.
3: Harold Jala's predictions... always happen.
1: Arjala.
2: How did you get in here?
3: You've always taken me for a fraud. There's but one entrance to this room.
1: But you didn't come in that way.
3: No, I didn't, did I? How observing you are, Ruby.
2: What do you want?
3: Why, I just thought I should speak to you as a friendly gesture.
2: Speak to us about what?
3: About the white feather with the spots of blood.
2: Well...
3: it's a pity that Flyer Sampson ignored my warning.
2: The copper is right. Flyer was murdered.
3: To the contrary. You saw him misjudge his distance, brush the trapeze rope with his shoulder, and become twisted in its coils.
1: Because he wasn't wearing the feather.
3: Yes, exactly. Because he refused to take my warning. I told the three of you, wear the white feather of a baby swan, spotted with the blood of a dove, lest a horrible fate overtake you.
1: He did say that, Barker.
3: Flyer Sampson only laughed. Even when I gave him the feather for his own protection, he laughed.
2: But he took it.
3: Because I compelled him to.
1: But the feather isn't in his dressing room. Oh, where is it?
3: I have it.
1: You?
3: Yes. Here, you see.
2: Where did you get it?

0: Life from Friar Samson, naturally.
1: He gave it back to you?
0: Oh, no. I gave the matter much thought. I disliked his laughing at me. I told him what I saw in his future. I told him that he, and you, Barker, and Ruby, all have the same fate, death by hanging. And that fate can only be avoided by wearing a white feather of a baby swan, spotted with the blood of a dove.
1: How did you get the feather back?
0: I took it back.
1: Took it back?
0: Yes. Flyer Samson was a fool. He wouldn't believe me. Called me a fraud. He said he wasn't superstitious.
2: You stole the feather from Flyer. You knew he'd die if he didn't wear that feather.
0: Certainly. I saw it in his future. Just as I've seen it in yours and Ruby's.
2: You killed him.
0: He killed himself.
2: No, you did. You knew he'd die if you took the feather.
3: Parker.
0: He laughed at me. I do not like being laughed at.
2: Why, you dirty rat.
3: Parker!
2: You killed him just as sure as if you strung him up yourself.
3: Parker, that knife!
0: Don't come any closer with your knife, Barker.
3: No, Barker, no, no!
2: I always knew you were a rat.
0: I regret it if you kill me.
2: I've never regretted killing a snake in my life.
0: Keep back. Keep back.
3: Barker, no! Barker.
1: Yeah. So Flyer wasn't wearing his feather because he stole it from him. Revenge himself because Flyer wasn't superstitious.
3: Barker, he did.
1: Yeah, no loss.
3: Oh, why did you do it?
1: He had it coming. Flyer Samson was the best man in the business.
3: But that cop, he's still hanging around someplace.
1: We gotta beat it.
3: Where to?
1: I don't know. Anywhere, but we gotta beat it.
3: I'll go with you.
1: Go pack your things.
3: No time for that, Barker. That cop may be back any minute now.
1: I guess I lost my head. Seen him standing there, holding Flyer's feather.
3: Oh, come on. Got any dough?
1: Yeah, a couple of hundred.
3: I've got 50. Thank heavens I've got it with me. Come on, we've got to get ahead of that car.

0: Oh, Barker, we shouldn't have taken this plane.
1: Yeah, it's the fastest way to cover a long distance.
0: I know, but so much money.
1: You want to get away, don't you?
0: Of course. But what are we going to do when the cash runs out?
1: We'll get a job.
0: Walking tight wires and swinging from tent tops, I suppose.
1: Now, we'll go to Europe.
0: Sure, on $300.
1: Stop worrying, will you? You give me the willies.
0: Oh, if you just use your head.
1: I'll start that I told you so business, and so help me, I'll make you wish you'd kept your trap shut.
0: All right. What are your plans when we get to Frisco?
1: We'll hide out in a cheap room in the house. Keep indoors most of the time.
0: I'm going to enjoy this.
1: Well, you didn't have to come along.
0: Or maybe I'd be better off if I hadn't.
1: Oh, now, baby, take it easy. I didn't mean it. I just never been on the lam before.
0: Well, I have, and I don't like it.
1: Yeah, there's the airport. Yeah, we're on the ground.
0: Better hop a cab as soon as we can.
1: Right. Here we are.
0: Barker.
1: What, baby?
0: Look out this window. Careful, he'll see you.
1: Who'll see me?
0: Look for yourself.
1: That cop, Guilfoyle.
0: How did he get here ahead of us?
1: Yeah, how?
0: He's watching for us to get off the plane. Oh, what are we going to do?
1: He'll never get me.
0: Barker, think of something.
1: Easy, baby. Pilot just stepped out of the cabin.
0: What are you going to do?
1: You just wait and see. All right, brother. This is a gun in your ribs. Now get back there at those controls and see how fast you can get this plane into the air again.

0: Ruby! Ruby! Ruby, wake up!
1: Oh, Barker. Oh, you frightened me.
0: Quick, the fire escape.
1: What?
0: I saw him.
1: Who?
0: Guilfoyle, the cop.
1: He see you?
0: Yeah, I think so. Come on, leave everything. You got the dough?
1: What's left?
0: And come on, now the fire escape.
1: Get this window!
0: Hurry now, out the window.
1: Parker, look down below.
0: Go up, Ruby. They haven't spotted us yet.
1: Half a dozen cops down there.
0: Yeah.
1: How did that smart cop get on our trail?
0: I don't know. 6 weeks on the run and he's still right behind us. Come on, baby. Here's the rooftop.
1: Parker.
0: Come on, come on.
1: Parker, I forgot the feather.
0: Oh, come on, come on. There's no time for that.
1: I've got to go back and get it.
0: No, no, no. I haven't got time. Besides, Harajal is dead. Nothing can happen to us now.
1: Oh, Parker.
0: Come on, baby. Hurry. Along these roofs until we can find a place to get down.
1: Parker, I'm
0: take it easy. They won't get us.
1: Hunted like this. Always hiding.
0: Now this way, Ruby. Over here.
1: I should have brought that feather. You know what Harajal said.
0: He's dead. The spell's broken.
1: It wasn't a spell. It was something he read in our futures. He said that because you and I and Flyer Samson were born on the same day that...
0: Oh, I have to jump here. One building to the other. Just a couple of feet. Here. I'll go first. Yeah. Oh, come on, Ruby. Just a couple of feet.
1: All right. But it's so dark.
0: Can you see me all right?
1: Yes. Barker, maybe there's still time to get the
0: feather. Nuts. Just because Flyer Samson got his neck caught in that trapeze is no sign we're going to end up the same way. Come on now.
1: All right.
0: Now, just give a good jump. Yeah, that's it. Ruby!
1: Oh!
2: Good Lord. Those wires. Around her neck. Ruby!

0: What's this? Someone's been in my room. Someone searched it.
1: That cop. Yeah, that filthy copper. He's tailing me. I gotta get out. Gotta get out of here. Hop a freight. Yeah, that's it. I gotta get out before it's too late.

0: Yeah. Luck was with me. Only one boxcar with an open door. I made it just in time. Better close the door. Yeah, now. Yeah, it's safe now. No one followed me. I'm sure of that. Yeah. Tired. Running from that copper. Better find a place I can lie down. Rest. Yeah, that's what I need. Yeah, lucky to find an open boxcar with no one in it.
1: But there is someone, Barker.
0: Who's that?
1: Don't you recognize my voice?
0: It's so dark in here.
1: You remember Barker?
0: Who are you? Who are you, I say? I've got a gun.
1: Then why don't you use it?
0: Yeah, I will.
1: You couldn't miss in this small place, could you, Barker?
0: Who are you? What kept me from hitting you?
1: Your knife was more effective, remember?
0: Alajala.
1: Do you have the white feather, Barker?
0: Alajala. No, no.
1: Give me the feather.
0: No, no, anything but that.
1: I gave it to you once. I want it back again.
0: No.
1: Then perhaps I can convince
0: you. No, no, keep away from me. Don't touch me.
1: You can't see me, can you, Barker?
0: No, no, keep away.
1: There. You feel me? Now, hand me the feather.
0: Here.
1: Thank you, Barker. Now, I have all three of them.
0: Let go of me. I'm getting out of here.
1: Are you going to jump, Barker?
0: Keep away. Keep away from me.
1: We're picking up speed.
0: Keep away! Don't touch me again!
1: We'll soon be moving too fast for you to jump. You better do it now.
0: Yeah, I will.
1: You don't want to stay here with me, do you, Barker?
0: No. Oh, you got the others. You'll never get me.
1: You did jump. Poor Barker. And how pretty you look. Hanging back there on that mail hook.

0: You have heard Superstition Be Hanged, the 17th tale of dark fantasy by Scott Bishop, originating in the studios of WKY. Ben Morris was heard tonight as Barker. Irmae Ray played Ruby. Garland Moss was the fortune teller, and Muriel Schofield was Detective Kurt Guilfoyle. Next Friday at the same time, listen to Scott Bishop's 18th story in this dark fantasy series, Pennsylvania Turnpike, the weird and exciting tale of an aged hitchhiker who, strangely enough, refused to accept a ride in any car which did not have a person with red hair as an occupant. Tom Paxton speaking. Dark Fantasy comes to you from Oklahoma City. This is the National Broadcasting Company.
1: Nothing tastes nicer than Cadbury's Dairy Milk.
2: Oh.
1: Lovely, isn't it? Mm. And as anyone can see, every bar is chunky.
2: Magic.
3: Yeah.
1: That's because there's a glass and a half of full cream milk in every half pound. That's why, sir, nothing tastes

0: I don't know. I shall never know.
1: Now, Joseph Conrad, the tale, starring Ralph Richardson.

0: Why not tell me a tale?
1: A tale?
0: Yes, why not?
1: Why not?
0: You used to tell your sensible and professional tales very well at one time. You had a sort of art. That summer, the days before the war.
1: Oh, really? But now you see the war is going on.
0: It could be a tale not of this world.
1: If you want a tale of the other, the better world, you must call back someone who's already gone there.
0: No, I don't mean that. I mean some other world in the universe, not in heaven.
1: Well, I'm relieved. But you forget that I've only 5 days' leave.
0: Yes. And I've also taken 5 days' leave from my duty.
1: I like that word.
0: What word?
1: Duty.
0: It is horrible sometimes.
1: That's because you think it's narrow. But as to this other world, who's going to look for it? And the tale that's in it?
0: You.
1: Huh? Have you, Willie? In that world, then, there was once upon a time a naval commanding officer and a Scandinavian. It was a world of seas and continents and islands.
0: Like the Earth?
1: Yes. A war was going on in that world, and many young men in it, mostly in wardrooms and messes, used to say to each other, bad war, but it's better than no war at all. That sounds flippant, doesn't it?
0: Yes.
1: Let's get back to our commanding officer, who, of course, commanded the ship, a warship. But he was to be sent out with her along certain coasts to see what he could see, just that. Sometimes he had some preliminary information to help him, and sometimes he hadn't. But in the early days of the war, the ship was sailing in northern waters, steaming along her beat in sight of a rocky, dangerous coast that stood out intensely black, like an Indian ink drawing on gray paper. Well, anything to report?
2: No, sir. Not so much as a fishing boat. Nothing standing on shore there. The coast definitely deserted.
1: Well, never mind about the coast. It's the sea we're interested in. You know what used to amaze me? Was the way of the war never seemed to change. Just the same expanse of water, neither more friendly nor more hostile. It is possible to believe that same horizon has now become one great circular ambush.
2: Well, it is until you see a ship blow up all of a sudden and plop under almost before you know what's happened to her.
1: You know, in some ways, one almost envies the soldiers. At the end...
2: Look, sir. Out there, ahead, on the starboard bow.
1: Quick, man, hard a port. It may be a mine. Ahead of the ship, something was floating and rolling lazily on the sea. Something, but what? The ship's course was altered to pass the object close. It was necessary to have a good look at it. To see what one could see, close, but without touching it. It was not advisable to come in contact with objects of any form floating carelessly about.
2: Small wreckage, perhaps. But there shouldn't be any wreckage here.
1: No. The last reported torpedoes were a long way westward. But one never knows. There may have been others that weren't reported, gone with all hands.
2: Yes. Seems to be a battle. Here, have a look through the glasses, sir.
1: Mm-hmm. Yes. Pretty obvious proof of what we suspected all along. The certain neutrals round here haven't been quite so neutral as they should have been.
2: U-boats?
1: Yes. Replenishing the stores of U-boats. Somewhere not so very far off, either.
2: Why leave the evidence lying about like it?
1: Why, indeed?
2: Almost looks as though it had been done on purpose. But what on earth for?
1: More probably it was an oversight.
2: Well, it's proof of what we were pretty certain of before. And plain, too.
1: And much good it'll do us. The parties are miles away. The U-boat registered. And the noble neutral sitting away to the eastward, ready with a pack of lies.
2: Yes. Well, they won't have to lie very much. Fellows like that, unless caught in the act, are pretty safe.
1: Yes. I suppose they can afford to chuckle. They probably don't even care a rap for the bit of evidence left behind. It's a game where practice makes you bold. And successful, too.
2: Yes, well, perhaps this will be once too often.
1: The fog's coming up again. A solid white wall of it. In 5 minutes, we were in the thick of it. Great convolutions of vapor flew over, swirling about our masts and funnels. It looked as if they were beginning to melt.

0: dancers, its scholars, with amazing dumb immobility. Men at their stations lost sight of each other. Footsteps sounded carefully. Rare voices, impersonal and remote, died away without resonance. A blind white stillness took possession of the world.
1: Well, what do we do now?
2: Here, wait a minute. The fog's lifting.
0: Our noon patches. Look, there's the shoreline again. Ah, that's a bit better.
1: 38
0: Right. Now I know where I am again. We're going inshore.
2: Yes,
0: but I saw that. I know this stretch of coast like the back of my hand. That peak there is the southern shore of a fjord. We're going to ease round into it and sit tight till the weather mends. There's plenty of sea room and we can drop anchor. Keep the ledgemen singing out.

0: Slowly, with infinite caution and patience, they crept in closer and closer, seeing no more of the cliff than the effervescent dark loom of a narrow border of angry foam at its foot. At the moment of anchoring, the fog was so thick, all they could see they might have been 1,000 miles out in the open sea. Yet the shelter of the land could be felt. There was a peculiar quality in the stillness of the air, very faint, very elusive. The wash of the ripple against the encircling land reached their ears, the mysterious, sudden pause. Well, that's that. There's about 1/2 mile between us and the other side of the fjord. If you stay here till the fog lifts, you get a chance to see what they're doing again.
1: Well, it seems to be lifting already, sir.
0: Back there, towards the open sea.
1: I should have it down.
0: Quite a bright patch.
1: Here, wait a minute. What's that?
0: Give me the glasses.
1: I could almost swear.
0: Well? Well, you'd be right, then. There's another ship out there, lying at anchor.
1: Yes, but hang it. It's a wonder we didn't run slap into her when we came in.
0: Yes, it certainly is.
1: But why didn't she make herself known? Rung her bell. She must have heard us coming in. We came in pretty quietly, admittedly, but they must have heard our lesson at least. We couldn't have passed her more than 50 yards off.
0: Quite. What you might call a close shave.
1: We never heard a sound from her. Fellows on board must have been holding their breath.
0: I rather think that's what they were doing.
1: Yes. But we'd better take a look at them, sir.
0: I think we'd better have. At first, I supposed she was just a coaster standing too. I'm not so sure the more I think about it. In fact, I'm not at all sure.
1: Laura Bolton sent a boarding party across to her. I want to know a little more about that ship.
0: Aye, aye, sir.
1: The boat was lowered and moved away into the fog. The white swirl of vapor that lay on the water followed it out as though it had been sunk. Only the shadowy outline of the mystery ship remained afloat above the drifting whiteness. For a quarter of an hour there was utter silence, and then the boarding party returned, appearing suddenly alongside. The officer in charge came up to make his report. Well, what is she, a coaster?
2: No, sir, a stranger, a neutral.
1: No, really? Well, tell us a little bit more about her then. What's she doing here, anyway?
2: Well, they said it had engine trouble, so they stood in here to keep out of the weather.
1: Did they? Well, how did they get in here if they had engine trouble?
2: I asked them that, sir. They said they were drifting about in the fog for 3 days, and the wind got up, and they simply ran before it when they saw where it was taken.
1: What about the ship's papers?
2: Now, papers in perfect order, sir. I checked them carefully. She sailed from Gothenburg last Monday, 8 days ago, with a cargo from Newcastle. General merchandise, all checking with the manifest. From what I could see of her, sir, she's quite in the clear.
1: She is, eh?
2: Well, the master said he didn't know where they were, said they'd been drifting about so long in the fog, he didn't have any good idea of his position. He asked me for a bearing, but I didn't give him one till I'd checked with you, sir.
1: Good. Just one thing. What about her engines now? Are they still disabled?
2: No, sir. She has steam on them.
1: Well, she is. Number one, you know, I think you were right after all. They were holding their breath as we passed them.

0: I'll tell you, number one, I don't like it. I don't like it one little bit. Somewhere around here, you know very well, a German U-boat has been restocked, probably by a neutral vessel. Here in this fjord, we find a neutral vessel hiding away in the fog.
1: But her story was perfectly plausible, sir.
0: Just a little bit too plausible to my mind. What did you make of the crew, Johnson?
2: Oh, the usual lot, sir. The engineers, quite typical, I should say. Very full of the way they repaired their engine. The mate a bit sturdy, perhaps. Not much English. The master, rather an impressive sort of a fellow in his way. Typically Scandinavian. Fiddling with us, but appeared to have been drinking. Seemed to be recovering from a regular bout of it.
0: Why, did he? What instructions did you give him?
2: Oh, I told him I couldn't give him permission to proceed, sir. He said he wouldn't dare to move his ship her own length out in a fog like this, permission or no permission. I left a man on board all the same.
0: Quite right. Well, keep an eye on her as much as you can with all this fog about. And keep your ears open.
2: Aye, aye, sir.
0: I don't know. Maybe I'm a bit too suspicious, but I can't help feeling that this very plausible ship may very well have been the one that had a rendezvous with that U-boat out there.
1: But you could never prove it, sir.
0: Well, I don't know. I want to have a look at it myself.
1: But from the report you've had, I'm afraid you couldn't even make a case for reasonable suspicion, sir. Could you?
0: I'll go on board all the same. Muster another boarding party.
1: All right, sir.
0: What did I expect to find? Well, I couldn't have told anybody, not even myself. I went aboard. The master, large, robust Scandinavian, led the way to the chart room.
3: It's not very comfortable, but while I am at sea, this is where I live.
0: Aha.
3: Oh, take a seat, please. What can I do for you?
0: Oh, it's nothing. It's merely a routine check. Your papers appear to be in order.
3: No, of course. If it had not been for trouble with the engines, we would have been in England, in Newcastle.
0: Instead of which?
3: So we are here.
0: Aha.
3: No, what I mean is, I don't know where we are. We leave Göteborg last Monday, last week. On Tuesday, I am somewhere south of here, and my engines break down. We drift in the fog, I don't know where, and then the wind gets up and we put in here. Since then, there has been nothing but fog again.
0: Ah, so you've been anchored here all that time?
3: Yeah, that's right, 4 days. So isn't it enough to drive a man out of his mind? Well, and it's like this. This ship is my own. Your officer has seen the papers. She isn't much, as you can see for yourself. Just an old cargo boat. Just a bare living for my family. Those are their pictures up there.
0: Yes, you'll be making a fortune for your family with this old ship before you finish.
3: Please, yes.
0: I mean, out of the war.
3: Ah, yes. Out of the war. Well, but of that, you wouldn't be angry about it, would you? Oh, you are too much of a gentleman. We didn't bring this war on you.
0: No, I suppose you didn't.
3: Well, and suppose we sat down and cried. What good would that be? Well, let those cry who made all the trouble. Well, time is money, you say in English. Well, this time is money. Oh, yes, it is money, all right.
0: Well, I'm glad you're satisfied. Well, I suppose you've made it perfectly clear that the war is not your fault and why you're here. Your logbook confirms that very minutely. Of course, a logbook may be cooked.
3: Please.
0: I say a logbook may be cooked, faked, used as an alibi. Nothing easier.
3: Oh. But you can't suspect me of anything. My cargo is made out for an English port in Newcastle.
0: True.
3: Well, then how can you suspect me? And what is it you suspect me of doing?
0: Well, I haven't said that I do suspect you. What makes you think I might?
3: But what you said about the logbook.
0: Well, I find you lying here with steam up, hiding in the fog.
3: But my engines have been repaired, so at last I can get steam up again.
0: Why didn't you make yourself known when you heard us coming into the field?
3: I was in this chat room. I hear nothing at all.
0: I wondered what he'd do if I accused him to his face of being what I suspected he was. I turned away in disgust and went up on the deck. But I had the crew mustered formally for an inspection.
4: You the chief engineer?
5: Yeah.
4: What's been the trouble with your engines?
5: Please?
4: Your engines broke down, didn't they?
5: Oh, yeah, yeah. Yeah. The main feed became loose. And the steam was not right in the cylinder. Also, the condenser chamber was wrong.
4: Where was this?
5: A week ago. Last Tuesday.
4: Uh-huh. You the mate?
6: Yeah.
4: Let me see your papers.
6: Oh, here.
4: Where did you join the ship?
6: The other boy.
4: When?
6: 3 months ago.
4: This is your first trip to Hull?
6: We are not bound for Hull. We are bound for Newcastle.
0: I could discover no flaw in the logbook, Torrey. At last I returned to the chart room. The master still lingered there. He appeared to have been drinking while I was away on deck.
3: Sit down.
4: I guess you're wondering of my proceedings, though I'm not detaining you, am I? I mean, you wouldn't care to move in this fog.
3: I don't know where I am.
4: Earlier today, I saw something out there that makes me suspect that not so very long since a U-boat was contacted and restocked, but by a neutral vessel.
3: Oh, I see. But you only suspect that. You have no proof.
4: Oh, well, perhaps not. But I also have my information. That's why I happen to be here at all. Shooting's too good for people to conceive neutrality in that sort of manner.
3: Oh, yes, yes, perhaps.
4: No, there's no perhaps about it.
3: No, you are right. But what about the tempters? We better kill off that lot. Have you ever seen a poor man on one side and a bag of gold on the other? Oh, of course, I couldn't be tempted. I haven't enough for it. Oh, I tell you, it is nodding to me. I just talk openly for once.
4: I'm listening to you.
3: Well, now that I know you have no suspicions, I talk. You don't know what a poor man is. I do. I'm poor myself. This old ship is much and she's mortgaged to bear living no more. Well, of course, I wouldn't have the nerve, but a man who has the nerve, the stuff he takes aboard looks like other cargo packages, barrels, tins, copper tubes, whatnot. He doesn't see it working. It isn't real to him, but he sees the gold. That's real. Oh, of course, nothing would induce me. I suffer from an internal disease. I would go crazy with anxiety or take a drink or something. No, the risk is too great. It would be ruin.
4: It would be death.
3: Well, it is nothing to me. I am not one of those.
4: No, of course not. Well, I'm going to tear you fellows off this coast at once, all of you. Now, begin with you. You must leave in half an hour.
3: Well, leaving this fog?
4: Yes, you'll have to go in this fog.
3: But I don't know where I am. I tell you, 3 days I drifted lost in the fog.
4: So you don't know how to get out, don't you? Well, I'm giving you your course. You steer south by east, half east, for about 4 miles, and then you'll be clear to haul to the westward for your port. The weather will clear up before very long.
3: But please, in weather like this, I tell you, I haven't the nerve to do it.
4: I'm ordering you to do it. Unless you want
3: me. No, I tell you, I have had enough of this board.
4: Yeah. You'll leave within the next half hour. You've steam, and I've given you your course.
3: But please, I do not know where I am.
4: I've given you your course.
3: Very well, sir. I have no choice.
4: I returned to my ship, leaving the master standing there as if he were rooted to the deck. Within the next 10 minutes, I heard their anchor being weighed. Then, shadowy in the fog,

0: That's the end of the tale.
1: In fact, you let him go.
0: Now listen. That course would lead the ship straight onto the rocks beyond the mouth of the fjord. He steamed out, he ran into them, and went down. So, he had spoken the truth. He did not know where he was.
1: But surely...
0: I prove nothing. Nothing either way. It may have been the only truth in all the story.

0: Yes, I gave that course to him. It seemed to me the supreme test. I believe... No, I don't believe. I don't know. At the time, I was certain. They always are. I don't know whether I've done stern retribution or murder. I don't know. I shall never know.
1: Oh, my poor.
0: I shall never know.

0: I'm crunching my polo, dear Liza, dear Liza. I'm crunching my polo, dear Liza, crunching.
1: The nicest thing about the mint with the hole is that it's smooth and never crumbles. You can eat polo without other people hearing. Try sucking them, dear Henry.
0: I can't. I've already crunched them all.
2: Here, do you know something? 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
3: All right.
2: You'll save Mum enough money to buy me a Leeds United tracksuit.
3: Fantastic.
2: I mean, they look the same, don't they?
3: Might look the same, but they don't taste the same.
2: Ah, you can't tell the difference.
3: Well, I can. The cheap one's yours.
4: Bird's Eye. Somehow other beef burgers just don't taste the same.
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0: a man goes through the agonizing throes of a nightmare of trying to hold on to some semblance of sanity. Such a man is Bill Sampson, as he lies in his dingy bedroom near the docks. Never stops. Now it's coming from the room upstairs. Coming down. Just the ceiling, it says. Let the water drip. Let it drive me mad. I can't stop it. I can't stop it. I can't.
1: You can. It is from the room upstairs. You can stop the drip.
0: Now I'm hearing voices. And this is how it starts when the mind begins to snap. You hear voices.
1: You're hearing my voice.
0: I've got to see. Something's happened to the lights.
1: Why lights? We can only come close like this in the dark, Bill.
0: Bill, we really know each other?
1: I know you. Go upstairs. See what's there.
0: Go upstairs. Wait. Don't go away. No one's here. I'm going mad.
1: But you're wrong, Bill. Listen to the door close behind me.
0: I went upstairs to the room above immediately. There was a man with a knife wound still fresh. He was dead.

0: Police. Hello, police, police. The telephone. It's dead, too. Into the fog. Police. I've got to find a policeman. Police! Police!
1: Bill.
0: You?
1: Fancy calling the police.
0: There's been a murder.
1: Didn't you know?
0: Didn't I? Well, why? How could I know?
1: Because you murdered him.
0: What?
1: I saw you do it.
0: Why would I want to kill a stranger?
1: What? Unless...
0: Unless I was...
1: Mad.
0: Who are you? I can't see you.
1: Does it matter? Here in the darkness and in the fog.
0: What when the fog lifts?
1: It will never lift for us. Are you still going to call the police?
0: I don't know.
1: They'll never understand what drives you to kill. As I do.
0: As you do?
1: As I know you, Bill. Now go back to your room.
0: My room.
1: And then back to the room upstairs. Change to a suit of clothes and carry him down to the street.
0: And then?
1: I've a car. I'll help you hide him from the world.
0: But...
1: Go on, Samson. Let me think for you. You prefer me to, don't you?
0: I don't know. All I know is I'm afraid. Afraid to think for myself. Afraid. Imagine it behind her black veil. But I could feel her thinking for both of us. And I could sense her presence, too, as if there was an aching nerve connecting us.
1: We're there, Bill.
0: Where?
1: Where the dead sleep.
0: A cemetery?
1: Yes. Carry him in your arms behind me as I show the way.
0: I carried him into the fog, along a path that ran between rows of graves. He was lighting my arm.
1: Yeah, Bill.
0: It's a mausoleum.
1: Yes.

0: open casket.
1: Yeah, first. Close to you is his.
0: There's a nameplate on it. Richard. Just my name.
1: Just Richard. Put in the ring.
0: Oh, wait. It's the date scratched on the plate. The date is today. Tonight.
1: Of course. Richard did die tonight.
0: Yes, but...
1: Put in the rest. Drop the lid. He's hidden from the world.
0: But not for me. I shall always see him.

0: clue you're trying to seek for yourself. Don't.
1: Three coffins. Two more empty.
0: The name plates are Henry and Robert.
1: And their dates?
0: Tomorrow night in the Neck House.
1: How will they die?
0: You will kill them.
1: Why?
0: Because it is in your nature to kill.
1: But why? Two more strangers I've never seen.
0: You'll do it for me. In gratitude.
1: Gratitude? But tonight?
0: Aren't you grateful?
1: You say you saw me in the room upstairs, but...
0: But
1: if I don't believe you?
0: Does it matter? After what's been done? They're waiting out here. Goodbye. Until tomorrow.
1: Tomorrow? Where's it to be?
0: Outside the beacon, Clara, at midnight.
1: How will I know you?
0: I'll know you. Good night, Bill.

0: the taillights were the red eyes of the morning, closing with the rising mists, disappearing from sight. The red eyes of morning. I've been having a nightmare. None of it has happened. It was a game that the imagination plays when the mind begins to go. It was hours before I found my way home. Found my way back to the room upstairs. Close. The door was closed with dust curling from the action of the doorknob. As if the room had been sealed up for years.
1: You're at the wrong door, mister.
0: Joe.
1: Downstairs, you live number three.
0: I know, no, but I...
1: Yes?
0: Who lived? Lives in this room?
1: Nobody.
0: You sure of that?
1: Nobody lives in there. Empty a year already.
0: Could I have a look inside?
1: Sure. It's only an empty room, you'll see.
0: Well, I heard some noises coming from it. I couldn't sleep.
1: Oh, mice it was. Hang on. There's the room.
0: It's empty.
1: It smells empty.
0: Well, the furnishings are gone. Well, a couch was here, and over here a lamp.
1: Are you furnishing the place?
0: I'm remembering it, as it was furnished. There was a straw rug on the floor, stained red and seeping through down through the floorboard. And a picture hung here. A wolf, howling at the moon. A picture by Sergeant. These things. Where are they?
1: What have you done with the furnishings? Let me go. Choking me like that. I'm going to call the police.
0: No, Joe, please. No, not policeman. I'm not well. That something woke me in. Frightened me.
1: Oh, mice, I told you. They're in the walls, they're in the floor.
0: Yes, it's mice. I know that's what it was. No, I'm sorry. I lost my head. Forget it, please.
1: Well, all right.
0: Thank you. Thanks. Downstairs. In the room below. In my room. It all became vivid again. As vivid and real as the blood stains on the bedclothes, the dried patches of red rust on my pajamas and dressing gown. I went to her the following night. I tried not to, but the streets were one road leading to her.
2: You can't.
0: I couldn't help myself.
2: I know.
0: I came to see your face, if you have a face.
2: You think not.
0: Oh. I think sometimes you're a shadow thrown by my imagination, a shadow thrown by a sick mind.
2: Look at me with your own eye.
0: I'm looking.
2: And what do you see?
0: No veil. This time there's a mask, the smiling mask of a goddess.
2: The goddess of Joux. And a costume to match. See?
0: Yes. Why this masquerade?
2: It's carnival night inside the cafe. We're going in. Wear this mask. And put this in your pocket, close to your fingers. Yes. Henry prizes it most in his collection.
0: Henry is the name laid on that second casket.
2: Yes. He's an expert. You'll return the dagger before he misses it.
0: Henry's in time.
2: An honest guest. You know him by his laughter, the loudest laughter you hear inside.
0: I'm to do a murder for you?
2: For you, too. You're forgetting I know you, Bill. I know what drives you. Like murder. Murder. That's Henry laughing. Bill?
0: What?
2: When you return his prize, do it only when he's laughing.
0: I did it like that. Exactly like that.

0: mausoleum. We put Henry beside the first. We put him to rest with his cheeks and eyes still wrinkled in laughter.
1: Crazy.
0: He looks happy as if he's laughing at me.
1: Laughter is a scheme with Henry. A scheme to warn you, Henry. A way to disarm you. Close the lid.
0: And then what would he do?
1: Make you the fool and the victim.
0: As he made you?
1: That.
0: Are you making me?
1: You're daring, think for yourself.
0: No, no, but how did you know I could do what I did?
1: I know you.
0: Tell me about myself.
1: You sleep through the day.
0: Yes. I hide until night.
1: You're growing as a man. There's no memory of boyhood.
0: No memory. No.
1: You're afraid of your hand.
0: What you said, you've described me. It's as if it's me talking. It's me telling you about myself. It's as if the agony inside me found its own voice.
1: I told you I understand you, Samson. I told you I understand what drives you. Now, back to the center of the fog. I'll leave you there again to find your way home.
0: Well, when is it to be for the third cousin?
1: Tomorrow.

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0: body coming through the fog. Let's get back to the mystery of the mausoleum, shall we? The fog stayed another day, another night. As heavy as it was and oppressive, the mind crept towards a light that wavered in the mist, a light that wouldn't hold still for even a moment's sanity. And questions that ran together as my mind fell to pieces. Was it real? A thing assembled by the imagination. A thing fitted together from broken pieces of sanity.
1: The third coffin is for Robert. Only Robert now, when they are filled.
0: And your revenge is complete.
1: You are trying to think for yourself again. You'll meet Robert in his home. Come. I'll show you where.
0: How will I know?
1: He'll know you.
0: Know me?
1: He expects you. I told him to prepare for death.
0: Why did you?
1: To wring every suffering from him.

0: stumpy little man with eyes watching my approach.
1: Go away. Go home.
2: I'm home.
1: I was told you'd expect me like this.
2: Go home.
1: I was told that you were prepared to die.
2: No. Prepared to live.
0: See. A pistol.
2: Your hands won't be quick enough. Go home.
0: Oh, but I must.
2: She's put a spell over you.
1: That's Rita's way and her madness.
0: Rita, you've given her a name.
2: Forget her.
0: Forget the murders.
2: Run away and hide.
0: Can I hide?
2: If you go far.
0: But you'll find me if she does.
2: No more, I promise you. No more. You're free to walk the streets unmolested. Free to board a train. Go away and forget.
0: You want to escape and forget everything.
2: Don't you?
0: I don't know if I do. I don't know. I walked the streets, unmolested. Hours and hours with no one beside me. No voice. It was as if she, Rita, had evaporated into the mist. The sound of cars. I could see as if my sight was suddenly back, as if I'd wakened from a walking sleep, as if I'd snapped back to the night I ran from the room upstairs, screaming police. Police!

0: Please.
1: Yeah, come on now, wake up, wake up.
0: Wake?
1: Hey, you talked yourself out and then you fell asleep.
0: Sleep?
1: Yeah. Sergeant Flanders brought you here.
0: Oh, what time is it?
1: Well, it's early morning.
0: I talked myself out, you said, didn't I?
1: Yes.
0: And you know about the last 3 nights?
1: Oh, it's all here on paper. What a story. What an imagination.
0: Imagination?
1: The goddess in the night in the room upstairs. The tomb with 3 coffins.
0: Oh, we didn't fill the last coffin. She told him to prepare.
1: Yeah, I know. He was ready with a pistol to shoo you away.
0: Well, he ordered me to escape, to forget it.
1: Yeah, but you didn't listen to him.
0: No, I had to talk about it. I had to tell the world to stop me from murder.
1: Yes, you did. You talked about it. You've got it all written down here. Now, let's go into the main room. There's someone I want you to meet.
0: Control.
1: All right, now. Take another look, Bill. See who it is?
0: Yeah, it's... Oh, my head. It's... You told me to go away to escape.
1: This is Dr. Harvey. He's the owner of this sanatorium.
2: You're William Sampson. We haven't met before. I've been meaning to visit you, as I do all our patients.
0: Patients?
2: Yeah, you mean I...
1: Take it easy, Bill. You were charged with a homicidal attempt on your girlfriend. As a result of a psychiatrist's report, you were given a suspended sentence as long as you went into a sanatorium. It's for your own good, Bill. You've got an instinct to kill.
0: Yes. That's what I've done. Heaven help me. She, Rita, she made me kill.
1: Now, it's all in your mind, son. You haven't killed anyone. You've been in this sanatorium. Hey, wait a minute. When you escaped, did you...
3: She's there! I've got on the lawn! She's not in my mind! It's not! She stands like marble! Has the cold sun on her, looking like I'd imagine she'd look. A painted smile on her face, her lips too thin for laughter.
4: You're identifying one of our patients! That's Rita!
3: Quick! Get to her!
5: Rita! Tell them what you made me do! The things you said out there in the lawn!
4: Oh, I didn't watch you!
2: You better watch that young lady, too.

0: We were all left a considerable amount of money by our Uncle Justin. The money to be divided equally in the case of one of us dying. Rita knew of Samson's homicidal impulses. She played upon his imagination. Poor Bill.
1: What will they do to him? I thought it was all in his mind. Lance committed two murders.
0: They're both mad. They'll be put away for the rest of their lives. All they will have left is their imagination.

walking about in all that fog and mist, not knowing who he was, or where he was going, or whom he was going to kill next. It's enough to make a man go out of his mind.

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0: The Knives of El Melik. A story of freelance diplomacy, intrigue, and mystery in the Far East. K.C. Smith, member of the Ghost Corps, an organization of freelance diplomats in the Far East, has been sent by his chief, C.D. Baker, to Aswan to break up the projected uprising of desert Arab tribes under the leadership of the wily Melik Pasha, sheikh of the warlike Beshawin tribe. K.C., the one man in all Egypt who knows what is going on behind the scenes of political intrigue in the Near and Far East, has left the Ghost Corps headquarters and returns to his hotel in Cairo. He finds that his room has been searched in his absence, and, embedded in the headboard of the bed and pinning thereto a cryptic warning message, is a Beshawin Arab knife. The warning reads, "Thou art unacquainted with the cure for the bite of a scorpion. Yet thou art foolhardy enough to place thy hand in a snake's den." Tonight we find K.C. Smith, in direct disregard to the warning, leaving the Nile River steamer at the dock at Aswan.
1: Here, Shep. Take my bag.
2: Effendi goes to the Grand Hotel?
1: No, to the Shan Bazaar.
2: Hearing is obeying, Effendi.
3: Look, Mustafa. There, the Effendi leaving the dock. Had your knife not missed its mark in Cairo yesterday, we would not have our work to do over again.
4: This time Mustafa's blade shall drink deep.
3: Nah, fool. You have failed once. Leave him to me, Hassan. I shall not fail.
4: Then follow, and may Allah guide your hand. I await you at the coffee house of Yaqub.
1: Yes, Yep. I'll take the bag now. The house I visit is nearby.
2: The Effendi wishes.
1: Yeah, the copper for your trouble. And peace be with you.
2: May Allah increase your goods, Master, and to you peace.

0: Mingling unobtrusively with the colorful throng moving along the street of the Shan Bazaar, Casey presently arrives at a narrow, dark entrance. Quickly he vanishes inside. A moment later, from a darkened latticed window of the Ghost Corps quarters, he closely watches the all-too-casual actions of a native in the street below.
1: I wonder if that fellow down there is my contact. Almost too casual in his actions. Still, Salim said he would come.
2: For the love of Allah, heal.
3: Beggars. The watchdogs of Egypt.
1: The glamour of the East.
3: Yeah. Smells, filth, intrigue.
1: Plots and counterplots. That's the glamour of the Orient. That's strange. The code. And that fellow down there is still watching. I wonder. Da Min?
4: A voice from the tomb, from one who casts no shadow?
1: Aseb.
4: G7.
1: Come in. Close the door. Well, father of foul smells. So you're G7, eh? Now, I don't suppose you understand English.
4: It is unnecessary to reframe your query into Arabic, Yasid.
1: Huh?
4: I speak English, also French and German, when occasion demands.
1: Well, that's better. Salim didn't tell me you were a linguist. However, if you're a member of C.D. Baker's Shadowy Ones, what is the seal of the Ghost Corps?
4: The Hand of Fatma.
1: And where is it to be found?
4: Burned in the flesh beneath the left arm.
1: Let me see it.
4: It is here, Effendi. Look.
1: Good. I show you its duplicate. You see? Then you're Ali, eh?
4: I am Ali. And you, Akasi Smith, G4. I am to place myself under your orders.
1: Right. Salim told me you'd come to me here. Now, are you certain you've not been followed?
4: Can the jackal track the cheetah, Effendi?
1: Well, nevertheless, there was a man lounging in the doorway of the house opposite when you perched yourself on my doorstep. I'm certain he was watching this house. Did you happen to notice him?
4: A Beshawin, a follower of Melik Pasha.
1: Well, I came here openly enough.
4: When the presence left the Cairo boat this morning, the Arabs stood near the landing, waiting and watching. He followed you to this house.
1: Then they probably trailed me from Cairo. Are you sure he didn't see you when you came in?
4: I am certain.
1: Tell me, Ali, is Melik Pasha in Aswan?
4: There are none who have seen him. It is said that because of an ailment, he remains in his tent in the Beshawin country, from where he exchanges words with a woman here in Aswan as to the progress of his plans.
1: So, who is this woman?
4: She is known as the Shahzadi Amira.
1: So, it's true. I wonder if it can be the same.
4: You spoke, Effendi?
1: Nothing, Ali. Have you seen this woman?
4: Aye. And perhaps the presence has heard the name, knows the woman?
1: Perhaps I do. It was several years ago that I saw her. She was then a girl of 19, but... it must be an error in identity. It can't be the same. Egypt is full of women named Amira.
4: This one would be no more than 23. And she is as beautiful as the stars when only one shines in the heavens.
1: You're a poet, my friend. But how is it that a daughter of a Tessalat sheikh and that bloodthirsty old villain Melik Pasha are working...
4: The story came to me like a desert sand whisper in the night. Some years ago, the Shahzadi was stolen from her father's tent and sold into slavery to a Tuareg prince, who in turn sold her to a renegade Frenchman, a trader in hashish. His name was Delil. You know the name, Effendi?
1: I've heard it somewhere. Go on.
4: This Frenchman took the girl to Kabir Lak, where, it is said, an Americani took her from him by force and restored her to her father.
1: Who was this American, my friend?
4: It is whispered among the desert tribes that he is an honored guest among the Tessalats, that their chief, Ibrahim El Tavak, calls him friend.
1: Well, what has all this preamble to do with Melik Pasha and the girl Amira?
4: Presently, Effendi, presently. This Americani has been described to me.
1: So, what does he look like?
4: He is tall, like yourself. His eyes are gray, as are yours. He has over the left eye a small scar, similar, in fact, to the one I see over the Effendi's own eye.
1: So? Yeah. I might even be taken for the man, eh?
4: It is quite possible.
1: You're a fountain of information, Ali. But get to the point. What of Amira?
4: A year ago, Shahzadi disappeared a second time to reappear as a captive slave in the caravan of a Maghrebi sheikh in Egypt.
1: The Maghrebis? Allied to the Beshawins? And Amira probably sold to Melik Pasha and used by him as a decoy, a go-between in the furtherance of his plans for an uprising.
4: All things are possible, Effendi.
1: And speaking of El Melik, are you sure he's not been seen in Aswan?
4: One can be sure of nothing but death, friend of my heart.
1: You say contact between El Melik and the tribesmen is made through the girl? How's this done?
4: She dances nightly in the coffee house of one Yakub in the street of the silversmiths. Those who come to ally themselves with Melik Pasha's jihad are taken to her in an inner chamber.
1: I see, and she relays these reports to El Melik?
4: Yes, Kasi. The messenger might be intercepted?
1: To what end? We'd learn nothing more than we already know. Now, I have a better plan. Tell me, have you been in this coffee house?
4: I have, Yazid.
1: And did you see any Wadi Faregs among Yaqub's customers?
4: Of Beni Wassels, Matsids, Maghrebins, and Beshawins, there are always many. But I have seen no Wadi Faregs.
1: Good, good. Then listen. Tonight we visit this coffee house disguised as Wadi Faregs. We go to report to the Shahzadeh the willingness of our tribe to join Melik Pasha in the jihad.

0: By Allah, Qazi, my friend, you look the part. Even to the stench of camels, the disguise is perfect. You are a true son of the prophet.
1: Practice makes perfect, Ali. Where is this coffee house?
0: As I said, in the street of the silversmiths. It is not far.
1: Ali, were you to try to locate arms and munitions cached somewhere between here and Cairo, or are you taking care of this end only?
0: I know nothing of such things, Qazi.
1: Oh, all right, let it go, let it go. We'll look into that later. Just now we'll concentrate on the coffee house. You're armed?
0: A knife, Yazid.
1: Right. We may need it. We're being followed.
0: Followed? Oh, you mean those men walking behind us?
1: Yes, four of them. They picked us up right after we left headquarters. I'd like to see what they looked like.
0: Then let us await them here under this archway.
1: Right. Followers of El Melik, I suppose.
0: It is likely, though none wears the burnous of the Beshawin. Do we speak to them?
1: Let them come close, then we'll take them by surprise.
0: I understand.
1: Now.
2: Salaam alaikum, Arabi. Ye walk late, my brothers.
3: We walk when we please, friend.
2: Then if it please my brothers, we shall proceed together, as it appears we go in the same direction.
3: We walk not in dark streets with strangers.
2: Then go your way, and we shall go ours. Behind you.
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3: 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Thank you!

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0: Good evening, friends. This is your horror host at the squeaking door of the inner sanctum. Come in, come in. Hang your hats on the torture rack over there and get cozy. Tonight, we've got cadenzas and cadavers, murders and melodies. Oh, that's all I can tell you now. No sense putting the cart before the hearse, is there?
1: From the way you're talking, I guess we're going to have music on the program tonight. I think that's real nice.
0: So do I, Mary. I've always loved music. Even as a child, I used to play the death rattle.
1: Now, please, I'm being serious. You know, I once won a prize for playing the piano. Yes, they gave
0: Don't tell me. Let me guess. They gave you a lovely sterling silver medallion, didn't they, Mary?
1: No, they didn't. You know very well that the only way you can get that sterling silver medallion is from the Lipton Tea people. And, ladies, it's solid sterling silver, and it's just the right size, about an inch in diameter. It's the kind of jewelry you find at those smart shops on Fifth Avenue in New York. The medallion is decorated with a Chinese inscription, and it's hung on a narrow black rayon satin ribbon. It's just what you want to brighten up your simple silk dresses and your dressy suits. And here's how you get this handsome medallion. Just send 25 cents and the box top from a package of Lipton's, the tea with the brisk flavor, to Lipton Tea, Box 92. That's Box 92, New York City. Send for yours tonight.
0: Give me a pen, Mary. I'll send them a check immediately. And what's more, I'll write it in blood. There'll be plenty spilled here tonight. The title of our story is Musical Score. It's an original radio play by Christopher Mayo. And our star is Barry Kroger, who plays the role of Grasso. It's the story of a simple melody and of a killer who, as our story opens, is fighting desperately and alone against a raging storm off the coast of Maine. The lifeboat he is in is half foundered, and the man's wild rowing does little good.
2: I'm a murderer! A murderer! I killed to be free! And I am free! Free!
3: Or am I? Did I do it all for nothing? Peter Tull and his wife. And they were the first to go. Almost in the same spot. Tull, world famous composer. Tull and that tune of his. He had all three of us on the life raft crazy with it. That maddening tune. I can still hear him humming it. Still hear it. But the sea was calm that day. Dead calm.
4: 15 days of calm. 15 days on a raft with a sick woman and three men. And that sun. Carl! Stop that blasted humming!
5: Says Marcia seems to like it. Part of a symphony I'm working on.
6: It does get on our nerves, Tully. How is your wife?
5: I don't know, Grasso. Poor Marcia.
6: Yes. Yes, I know.
7: I'm hungry. Smile, how about some ration?
4: Ah, that fat belly of yours. I told you before, even off, as chief mate, I run this life raft. We've got rations for one person for 2 days. Norman eats, we don't. Now forget it.
7: Well, we ought to be practical.
6: Smythe, what made the Santa Margarita go down so quickly?
4: I told you, nothing but a stray mine. It was Argentine registry, coffee boat, a neutral. It's all it could have been.
6: Oh, cut it out, will you, Tull? Or change the tune at least? I can't stand it.
5: Sorry.
6: We're done for.
4: Yeah, you may be a famous playwright, Grasso, but you don't know the sea. We're near the main fishing banks. We got a chance of beating a fisher we can hold out. Tull! Tull, will you stop that blasted tune?
6: Yes, for heaven's sake, Tull, quit it!
3: What a trio. A perfume manufacturer, a playwright, and a sailor. We all wanted food. We all wanted water. Sweet. An end of Tull's humming. Well,
8: I wanted all that more than the others did. Without Marcia Tull, I could eat a little. Without Peter Tull's song, I could rest. The 17th night it was. The moon painted us all in silver and black. The others slept. Tull had his wife's head cradled in his lap. I crawled over to Tull.
9: How is she, Tull?
5: You know, I think she's getting better. She smiled at me a minute ago. My singing helps.
8: Go on, Tull. Hum. Hum your song.
9: Hum, you young fool, for the last time. Hum.
8: I cut off his infernal song, cut it off with my fingers, digging into the yielding flesh of his throat. He slumped over his wife's body. I closed my ears to her moans. I pushed them both into the dark water. I was a murderer.
10: All right. So Tull's gone. So's his wife. But they didn't fall off. One of the three of us murdered them. And it wasn't me.
7: I don't think you did, Smythe. I know I didn't.
11: You're voting 2-1 and electing me the murderer, huh?
10: Not necessarily, Grasso. It just looks a little like it.
11: How are you going to prove it? Who's going to believe you any more than they'd believe me? Ivanov was ready to murder for a crust of bread. For all I know, Smythe, you did it to sell Ivanov some rations.
10: Well, we hang together or we hang separately, then.
11: Let's be practical about this, Smythe. None of us can afford to be mixed up in even the implication of murder. Suppose we have an agreement.
10: Huh?
11: Just in case we are picked up.
10: What kind of an agreement, Grusel?
11: Suppose we agree now and for all time that Tull and his wife simply died at sea and were buried at sea. On the 21st day, the rations were gone. And the song, we could all hear Tull humming it from the bottom of the sea. We watched each other like animals. On the 23rd day, a fishing boat picked us up, half dead, cooked alive. But we lived. I lived to fear and to kill again. Fear began with a little scene in the Portsmouth Hospital where we were being treated.
10: Well, you got your belly full of food, Ivanov?
7: Yes, yes. No more hunger pangs, Smythe. How about you, Grasso?
11: Pretty normal now, I guess.
10: Oh, by the way, a friend of mine, second mate on another ship, was in to see me yesterday.
11: Yes?
10: Yeah. They picked up a couple of survivors from the Santa Margarita before we were rescued. Not interested, eh? They were a man and his wife.
7: Well, don't be such a dramatic ass, Smythe. Was it...
10: No. Not poor Marcia and Peter Tull, but the friends of theirs, the Abraham Davises. You know him?
11: Davis? The symphony conductor?
10: Yeah, that's him. Wouldn't he like to know about the Tulls, huh?
11: You've got a flair for the dramatic, Smythe. Sometimes it's dangerous to be so talented. I began to worry if both of them weren't ganging up on me. But days and weeks passed, and nothing happened. Only the Tull's melody was always with me, day and night. It kept ringing in my head, on and on and on. But at least I hadn't heard from the other two until one morning a letter came from Abraham Davis, the symphony conductor and dear friend of the Peter Tulls.
12: Dear sir, it has taken me this time to locate you three who were with my lamented friends, Peter and Marcia Tull, when they died at sea. I'm giving a reading from the score of Peter Tull's last symphony in my home prior to its first performance and thought you might like to hear it.
11: Hear it? I didn't need a reading to hear it. But I'd have to be there. They would be. Maybe plotting to tell lies about me to Davis. Right then, I decided to kill them both. That way only lay freedom from anxiety. Murder would free me. Ivanov would be first. Yes. Fat, beady-eyed Ivanov. I studied their movements. Ivanov worked late at his office every Tuesday night. And on the second Tuesday of each month, the Halifax-bound cargo steamer San Luis left her New York dock. My plan was simple. It involved my waiting for Ivanov in his apartment house on the night of Tuesday, May 8th. My weapon would be simple, too. A common bread knife. Simple and so satisfying.
13: Good night, Mr. Ivanov. Thanks for the bottle of perfume. My girl's crazy about it.
7: That's yours. When you get married, I'll give you a quart of it.
13: Thanks.
11: I slid the knife from my sleeve and gripped the handle. Ivanov reached his door. His broad back was a leap away. I knew where to strike. You learn those tricks in my trade. An upward thrust just below the right shoulder blade.
7: You. It was you.
11: I watched him gasp out his last, feeling no remorse, no pity, just relief that I had nothing more to fear from Ivanov, at least. One more to kill, to be free. One more. I turned my back on the cooling mass at my feet and reached the street. I walked fast. I had only a little while to reach the docks and make my boat. Tull's melody kept beating its tireless notes against my brain.
0: Well, dear me and glory be. That's my idea of a real song plugger. Oh, speaking of music and murder, did you ever hear of the fiddler with a violin temper? He murdered his wife because she was always harping at him. Oh, yes, and because she had a cellist disposition, too.
1: You're certainly full of musical puns tonight. Good heavens, what have you got there? It looks like a Chinese gong.
0: It is, Mary. I got it from an auctioneer. You know, those fellows always say, going, going, gong.
1: Well, what are you going to do with it?
0: Oh, I've always wanted to kick the gong around. Besides, if you're going to tell that Chinese story about the medallion, I ought to accompany you on the Chinese gong.
1: Well, I'm not going to tell it in Chinese, so suppose you put that thing away. But, ladies, there is a story behind that sterling silver medallion that the Lipton Tea people want to send you. And what's more, it's a true story. It seems that the original of this handsome medallion was given to an American flyer who was rescued by Chinese guerrillas after he'd bailed out over enemy territory. The flyer was told that the Chinese letters on the medallion would identify him and bring him safely through the lines. Well, he did get through. And only then did he learn that the inscription said, "Good luck" in Chinese. Now, there's a story to tell your friends when they're admiring your medallion on its smart black rayon satin ribbon. And to get this good luck charm, just like the one the flyer carried, all you have to do is send 25 cents and the box top from a package of Lipton's, the tea with the brisk flavor, to Lipton Tea, Box 92, New York City. How about hitting that gong now so they'll remember? Yes, that's Box 92 in New York City.
0: All right. Now let's go back to our murderer who's being haunted by a song. Remember what happened? A composer named Tull and his wife, Marcia, were thrown off a life raft and drowned by one of three other men on the raft. The killer has been telling us his story as he fights the sea in a lifeboat. You remember that he just murdered Ivanov and is now heading for a Halifax-bound cargo ship.
5: This is your spike, Mr. Grosser. Anything I can do for you?
11: No, thanks. Not just now. I'm going right to bed. When do we reach Halifax?
5: Tuesday morning, sir.
11: Yes.
5: Good night.
11: Thank you. Oh, wait. I'm afraid I'm rather a nervous traveler. Well, just between us, do we have competent officers aboard?
5: The best, sir. Captain Jarms is tops.
11: Oh.
5: There's no better chief mate anywhere than Mr. Smythe, sir.
11: So he was there. I'd gone to a lot of trouble to get aboard that ship, and he was there. I kept out of his way entirely until last night. We were off the main shore. It was raining slightly. I slid the long, well-pointed bread knife into my sleeve and made my way toward the after deck. It lacked 3 minutes of 8 bells.
14: Skipper, I'm going after a smoke.
11: There he was, just where he had been every night, smoking, leaning against the rail near the small lifeboat. I could barely see him. It was so dark. But I stole toward him a foot at a time. Now I held my breath. I was so close. Slowly, I brought my arms straight to my side. Flexed my muscles. Tense with a thrust. I calculated the lunge. The cigarette told me where his mouth was. Then he turned his head a little. His cigarette flared and lit his face and his eyes were on me.
14: I thought you'd look me up if I came to the same spot each night. Turning out to be quite a killer, aren't you?
11: How did you guess? Jimmy, still hear me smile. Now, nobody knows what happened on the life raft. Nobody. I'm free.
9: Oh, you fool. You'll never be free. The song. The song will...
11: I dumped Smythe into one of the small boats and climbed in myself. I pushed out on the davits. And lowered the boat to within a couple of feet of the water, and then climbed down the supporting ropes to it. I cut the ropes, and the black hull of the ship slid past. We were alone, just Smythe and me, and Smythe was dead. So I threw him overboard, and I was alone and free. And tonight, I'm alone and free. Hear me, Tom! Hear me! No. No. Am I going crazy? There can't be a light. It's not a light. Well, it must be. It is. The light is land. Rocks ahead. The surf breaking against them. Closer. Too close. I'm going to crash into them. The surf's picking up the boat and throwing me down the rocks. I'll be killed. No!

0: wait, darling. I think I hear something outside.
1: What?
0: Stop a minute. I think I hear something.
1: You don't have to shout. What is it then?
0: Listen. Isn't that our door? Don't you hear pounding?
1: How could it be? This is a lighthouse, and who would come out to an island in this storm?
0: Just the same, I'm going to see.
1: All right, I'll go with you. Good heavens. What did he...
2: No. No. Not you. Stay away, Tal. Leave me alone. You're dead.
3: He's made it, Marshal. Here, give me a hand. Put him in the living room bunk.
0: Peter?
1: Yes?
0: How did he know our name? What did he mean by what he said?
1: He's changed a lot since we saw him last. Since I saw him last. He was on the life raft with us.
0: The Santa Margarita?
1: Yes. I'd know him better than you would. You were ill. Name's Grasso. His was the last voice I heard before we fell overboard. Well, Mr. Grasso, you look a lot better this morning. How is your head?
4: It throbs. I can't move. What happened?
1: You were washed up against the rocks in a lifeboat. Oh. You must have hit your head and banged up your side.
4: You didn't drown.
1: Obviously. You didn't choke me thoroughly enough, Grasso. The water revived me. And I was clutching Marsha's dress.
4: Yes, but how did you...
1: Get here?
4: Yes.
1: Fishing boat. It was almost dawn when you tried to kill her. I managed to hold Marsha up for a little while. You were lucky.
4: What are you...
1: Here. Put your arm around my neck.
4: No.
1: I'll take you to the tower.
4: Where's your wife?
1: Marsha's gone to the mainland to get the doctor.
4: We're alone.
1: Yes. We're alone. What? Relax now.
4: No. Let me go, Tal. I didn't mean to do it. I was crazy with hunger. And that tune of yours. We're all crazy, Tal. I'll pay you.
1: No.
4: I'll pay you.
1: It's too late, Grasso.
4: Anything.
1: Don't struggle. You could start a hemorrhage that way.
4: What are you going to do to me?
1: Why, nothing, of course. Here we are.
4: You're not bringing me up here for the sun and the air, Tal.
1: You'd be
4: Why?
1: Very comfortable in this bed. Marsha liked it here. Wonderful view in every direction. These windows here pull to one side.
4: What?
1: Like this, see? Now, I'll leave you directly.
4: No, don't!
1: Don't what, Grasso?
4: Why, I don't know. But you're up to something.
1: Don't be silly. I'm just going to work on my music for a while. I'm having trouble with one part in it. It goes...
4: Huh? No.
1: Remember it, Grasso?
4: That's it. I see it now. Why, you...
1: You'll be safe here. I have this barred metal door here to keep saboteurs out. If you want anything, just talk. Acoustics are wonderful down these stairs. You can hear everything.
4: Tall. No, my head. I'll do anything. Only don't...
1: Wait, Grasso. I heard about Ivanov's murder on the radio the other day.
4: All right. I did it. I tried to kill you and your wife. I killed Ivanov. I killed Smythe. Get the police, but don't play that song.
1: In the top drawer of the table next to the bed is a loaded revolver.
4: Stop, Tom! Stop!
2: My head,
4: Stop!
2: I can't go on.
4: Revolver. Gun. Yeah. It'll stop it. Now I'll never hear that song again. Never. Play it! Play your melody, Tull! And the blaze is with you!
5: I forgot to tell you, Grasso. The gun is loaded with blanks.
4: There's still a way out. There's still a way out. All right, Tom, you win.

0: Hello? Oh. Hello, Marcia, darling. No, everything is fine now. Yes, there is something you can do for me. Send Davis a wire, will you? Just say, plan fall production of symphony. Have just finished final score.
1: Say, how would some boogie-woogie sound to you right now, I'd settle for a nice, cozy fife-and-drum corpse.
2: Now, stop that funny kind of talk, because I've got something important to say. Folks, tonight the Lipton Tea people have asked me to remind you that the goal of this Seventh War loan drive is $14 billion. I guess sums like that are just too big for you and me to understand. But every one of those dollars has a purpose behind it, and that purpose is to end the war in the Pacific as quickly as possible. Yes, that $14 billion is needed to move our soldiers halfway around the globe, to build new ships and faster planes. We've promised our fighting men the very best weapons that can be made. That's the least we can do. And we're helping to fulfill that promise when we buy war bonds, when we support the Seventh War loan drive with every penny we can spare. So, folks, please buy all that you can when the Victory Volunteer comes to your house.
1: Sure, we got a moral for tonight's story. If you're thinking of marrying a musician, insist on a big house. Don't go in for this light housekeeping stuff. Oh, by the way, this month's Inner Sanctum mystery novel is The Right Red Hand by Joel Rogers. And listen to this. Our star next week will be the famous dramatic actor of stage and screen, Raymond Massey. He will appear in a story about a man who plays chess. Nice, quiet little sport, Except that our friend uses human beings for his chess pieces. And by the time the game is over, those pieces are just too dead to move. Now it's time to close the squeaking door until next Tuesday, when Lipton Tea and Lipton Soup bring you Raymond Massey and another Inner Sanctum mystery story directed by Hyman Brown. So, until then, good night. Pleasant dreams.

0: Folks, there's a modern food with an old-fashioned, homemade flavor. It's Lipton's noodle soup. Yes, Lipton's does taste homemade. It's got that same chickeny taste as the chicken noodle soup you make right in your own kitchen. Lipton's has got the same good herbs and flavoring, the same tender golden egg noodles. But listen, Lipton's noodle soup mix comes in an envelope, and it only takes a few minutes to prepare. Of course, sometimes it's hard to get in some stores these days, but there's lots of good things scarce in wartime. So remember to always ask for Lipton's noodle soup. And remember to tune in next Tuesday night for another Inner Sanctum Mystery.
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0: You know, some marmalades get some of their tang from added flavoring. While Robertson's Golden Shred gets all of its tang from Seville oranges. What would you rather have for breakfast?
1: Classic shows from the golden age of radio. 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
2: Quiet, please. Quiet, please.

0: The Mutual Broadcasting System presents Quiet Please, which is written and directed by Willis Cooper and which features Ernest Chappell. Quiet Please for tonight is called Let the Lilies Consider.
1: Yes, I quite understand. I quite understand. Well, your stenographer is taking down everything I say. You and you are witnesses. When the stenographer transcribes his notes, I'm to sign them. And that is my confession. Is that right? And whatever I say may be used against me. Is that right? Oh, I'll sign them all right. Where do you want me to start? At the beginning, I suppose. All right. For your record, my name is James R. James. Roderick. 41, third generation American college graduate. UCLA, University of California, Los Angeles. No occupation. No, not unemployed. No occupation. Well, I have a small but adequate income. You have my address. I was married in... Gretchen. Gretchen McMonish. Yes, Gretchen is a diminutive of Margaret. Margaret McMonish. An orphan.
2: Where's your wife now, James?
1: Please don't try to trap me, Lieutenant. I've told you at least 20 times where she is.
2: Tell me again.
1: Right there. There.
2: Look, James, we've dug that place up twice now. Your wife isn't there. Where is she?
1: I've told
2: you. What did you do with her?
1: I didn't do anything with her, Lieutenant. I've told you that.
2: All right. Go on.
1: I met her at school in 1930.
2: Did you bury her in the flower bed there?
1: May I go on?
2: Answer my question. Did you bury her?
1: No, I did not.
2: Then why do you keep saying she's there?
1: Because
2: you killed her.
1: No.
2: Well, she's dead. What killed her?
1: I've told you she isn't dead.
2: You can't prove it, James.
1: I can prove it, Lieutenant, but you won't believe it.
2: Why don't you prove it, then?
1: Shall I go on with my statement?
2: Did you plant that lily there to mark her grave, James?
1: I didn't plant that lily.
2: How come it grows there? How come it's so much bigger than the others? Answer me.
1: There were other lilies there alongside it before you and your men dug them up.
2: James, I think I know why that lily is bigger than the others.
1: You do?
2: Yes, and so do you.
1: You're wrong, Lieutenant.
2: You know why we left that lily standing, James, when we dug up the others?
1: Yes.
2: Because we know what's under it there. Because we figured the lily would remind you, would keep you thinking about your wife buried there. Because we hoped it might lead you to a confession.
1: It won't, Lieutenant.
2: You know, I have an idea that that lily there is going to hang you, James.
1: No, it isn't. That lily loves me. Consider the lilies of the field, how they grow. They toil not, neither do they spin. And yet I say unto you that Solomon in all his glory was not arrayed like one of these.
2: What are you talking about?
1: We consider the lilies and some of us love them. Do you suppose the lilies consider us and sometimes return our love?
2: I don't think you'll get by with an insanity plea, James.
1: I don't know very much about flowers. I don't know anything about them from the standpoint of books. I'm not interested in stamens and pistils and the anatomy of flowers. But I'm interested in their souls. In their... Yes, in their souls. I believe flowers love and hate just as people do.
2: Shall we get along with your statement?
1: Yes. They love us and hate us in the proportions of the love or the hate we have for them.

0: Gretchen. She hated them. And they love me. Gretchen?
1: You know, James, I declare I think flowers don't like me at all. I can't do a thing with them.
0: You'll learn. I'll show you how to handle them.
1: I don't think I want to handle them. James, must we have so many flowers?
0: Why? I like them, dear.
1: But so many of them.
0: Well, I haven't anything else to do but raise flowers.
1: I know. That sort of bothers me. I don't like to see you wasting all your time puttering around flower beds every single hour. Goodness, I think it's just kind of wicked, James, when there's so many other things you could be doing.
0: Aren't you happy?
1: Of course I'm happy, but I could be happier if I didn't have to compete with a lot of silly flowers.
0: Well, I don't think they're silly.
1: Besides, there's so many lilies.
0: Well, they're so beautiful.
1: They're so depressing.
0: I love them.
1: That's what bothers me, James.
0: Why?
1: Well, I'm jealous of them, James.
0: Gretchen.
1: James, you do love me more than you love the flowers, don't you?
0: Isn't that a pretty foolish question?
1: James?
0: What?
1: Look. Look at the lilies.
0: Well, what do you...
1: Look at them. They're listening. They're waiting to hear what you say.
0: And I looked. And I tell you, there was a silence in the garden there that you could almost hear. And the lilies around us were leaning forward, leaning toward us as we stood there. And there was an attitude of expectancy about them, as their graceful stems bent toward us, trembling. They were listening. And suddenly Gretchen broke from my arms and ran sobbing into the house, trampling their beautiful, delicate bodies underfoot as she ran. No, I didn't follow her. I stood for a long time in the twilight, considering these lilies of the field. And they watched me, considering me in silence as I lifted up the murdered flowers from the marks of Gretchen's shoes in the soil and wept a moment for them. And I never did answer Gretchen's question. I could have answered it, but she never asked me again. Perhaps she thought she knew the answer.
2: So that's why you killed her. Because you thought more of the flowers than you did of her.
0: I didn't kill her.
2: Go on.
0: I did love Gretchen. I love her now more than I ever did.
2: It sounds as if you did.
0: We were very happy for a long time that winter. There are no flowers in the winter, and she had no cause to feel neglected. It was very pleasant here in the house. But the spring came, and the buds appeared on the trees. And one day, she brought up the subject again.
1: James, what about the flowers this year?
0: I'm going to start in the gardens tomorrow.
1: I wish...
0: Wish what, darling?
1: Do we have to have the flowers again?
0: We don't have to have them, but I want them.
1: It's been so nice all winter without them.
0: I've missed them.
1: I'd hoped you'd maybe forgotten them, James.
0: Forgotten them? Why, darling, I don't believe I could live without them.
1: If they all died, what would you do?
0: I don't know.
1: Would you die?
0: Well, what are you talking about, Gretchen?
1: I'm being very foolish and very silly, James, but I don't want the flowers. I hate flowers.
0: Now, dear.
1: I hate them.
0: You mustn't say that, Gretchen. They'll hate you.
1: That's just what's the matter. You've let those flowers become an obsession with you. You've begun to feel that they're alive, that they have feelings. You're letting these things take you away from me, and I won't have it.
0: Gretchen, you're being...
1: I said I was being silly. I know I am. But it's the truth just the same. Oh, we could do so many things this summer. Go to so many places.
0: But
1: and...
0: I don't want to go places, Gretchen.
1: You did before you went so crazy over flowers. Over those horrible lilies.
0: Darling, they're so beautiful.
1: You used to say I was beautiful.
0: Well, you are.
1: But not as beautiful as the lilies. Am I?
0: Why, dear, you're like a lily yourself. Your skin is so white, your yellow hair. And that green dress.
1: Don't you compare me with one of those things. Do you hear me? I'm not like a flower. I'll never be like a flower.
0: Dear, please, don't.
1: James, do you know what I think? Sometimes I think there's something wrong with your mind. Sometimes I think you're a little crazy. Do you realize that I'm your wife, do you? Or do you think you're married to those flowers? I won't have it. You've got to choose between those dreadful flowers and me.

I wondered if my mind was all right. There's nothing wrong with loving flowers, is there? Almost everyone loves them. But for my wife to be jealous of them, I wondered for a moment whether it was my mind or hers. Yes, I did spend too much time in the gardens, I thought. And I resolved manfully to change my way, to devote only a few hours a day to cultivation and admiration of my precious lilies. I would compromise. I would try to follow my wife's wishes, try to remember her first, instead of the flowers. I reckoned without the flowers. I planted only half as many this year. And Gretchen watched sullenly from the house. They came up eagerly, and I could have sworn that there were twice as many as I planted. Gretchen wouldn't speak to me for days at a time. In mornings when I awoke, I would sometimes find her staring out the window at the lushness of the garden. And in her eyes, I saw a look of awful hatred. It was her attitude, I suppose, that led me to spend more and more time in the garden. And the flowers rewarded me. They were more beautiful, more gracious, more abundant than I've ever seen them. And they returned the loving care I gave them. They poured out their love for me in waves of scent. And their leaves caressed my hands as I bent over them. And as I labored among them, they bent their perfect heads to brush against my cheek. And for long hours I could forget Gretchen, my wife. Until a rustle among the lilies caused me to look up and see my wife standing in a window in the house, gazing out hatefully at us. And the lilies and I looked back at her with something of

0: Then the garden grew and flourished beyond my fondest hopes. Slowly, I came to the realization that my garden of lilies was increasing in size. That there were hundreds more than I'd set out in a spring. And I smiled on them happily. And the lilies smiled back at me. The lilies loved me. But there was a summer night and a full moon. And I sat on the porch alone and dreamed of... What did I dream of? There was a voice. A murmurous voice above the little breeze in the garden. And the voice was without words. And yet it was the voice of a loved one. Of a lover. And it spoke to me sadly. Caressingly. In sounds that did not need the form of words. And I sat there. Alone in the darkness and listened. And at last the words came.
1: James!
0: I love you. Oh! Why, Gretchen!
1: James, I can't stand it any longer.
0: Why, what's the matter, Gretchen?
1: I told you a long time ago that you've got to choose between me and those flowers.
0: Now, dear,
1: I'm not going to live in this house like a prisoner any longer. Those flowers are driving me mad. I never see you from morning till night. You've forgotten all about me. I don't mean a thing to you.
0: Well, that's not true, Gretchen. I do love you.
1: But you love those flowers more.
0: Gretchen, I...
1: Well?
2: I love you.
1: And what are you going to do about it?
0: What shall I do?
1: Do you want the flowers or do you want me?
0: I...
1: Choose, James.
2: Love you.
0: Gretchen.
2: Love you.
0: And Gretchen turned away without another word and went into the house. I could not move. The chanting in my ears had become a hypnotic lullaby now. And my eyes closed, and I think I slept. And then suddenly I was awakened by Gretchen shrill laughter somewhere, the flaring of a brilliant light. The garden was a sheet of flame. Among the lilies, Gretchen dashed with a great torch she'd fashioned of a broom soaked with kerosene. The noble, tall lilies withered in its blast as she thrust it in their faces. And above the crackling of the flames, above her hysterical laughter, I could hear the keening of strange, lost voices, and I could make out words above the sound of the catastrophe that my wife had begun, and they were sad beyond belief. And I roused myself and ran to the garden, but I was too late. Like some avenging demon, my wife stood triumphant amidst the scorched and blistered dying flowers, and she laughed again. And now she thought she'd won, and there were no more flowers to be jealous of.

0: And when the sun rose in the morning, I went sadly out of the house to contemplate the miserable remains of my loved ones. It was as if nothing had happened in that dreadful night. The lilies that I had last seen smoldering in the moonlight had raised their smiling heads again, and there was no sign of fire about them. And listen to this, you who refuse to believe that flowers too live and reason and love. There were thousands more lilies now than there had been the night before. They had burst the bounds of the garden, and they extended halfway across the graveled walk that bordered the garden. And from the house came the despairing sobbing of the woman who had tried desperately to destroy the flowers that loved me. I had feared for my wife's sanity. Now I feared for my own. It was hours before she could do more than weep. At last she spoke to me.
1: James, I'm going to leave here.
0: No, Gretchen.
1: I've got to. I didn't believe, but...
0: I won't let you go.
1: You don't love me. Why should I stay? They've won. They'll never forgive me. They'll kill me.
0: No.
1: James, I want you to listen to me. I love you. I'll always love you.
0: I love you, Gretchen.
1: But you love the flowers more than you do me.
0: No, I don't.
1: You don't mean that.
0: I mean it.
1: But it's no use. They love you, James. They're going to have you. I tried to destroy them, and they can't be destroyed. If I don't get away from here...
0: I can't let you go, Gretchen.
1: I love you, James.
0: Stay.
1: What if I do stay? I'll die. They'll have you.
0: No.
1: They hate me.
0: Gretchen.
1: They love you. What can I do?
0: Well, I don't know, but...
1: You can't fight them. You won't fight them.
0: I know. I can't fight them. They love me.
1: And I love you, James. It's too late now to choose.
0: I won't let them have you. I love you.
1: Look at the window.
0: I looked at the window. Outside stood another lily. There had been none there before this morning. There it stood. And as I raised my head, I could see more and more of them all the way across the lawn, overflowing the garden walls. Thousands of them, each with its flower cup, turned toward the house, each one listening. And I turned back to Gretchen, miserable and afraid. She'd risen from the bed and was standing before her dresser. Gretchen, I called, for I knew what was in the second drawer of the dresser.
1: There's no other way, Jane.
0: Put it down, Gretchen. We'll think of a way.
1: There's no other way. I don't know how this has happened, but I believe now. I believe they love you, James, and they hate me.
0: Gretchen, no. Put it down.
1: No, James. This is the way out. It's the only way out. I won't let them have you. I won't give you up.
0: Then she raised the pistol until it pointed straight at my heart. And I said once more, no, Gretchen.
1: It has to be this way, James. And then I'll go out and give myself up to them. Darling, I love you.
0: I must have lain there for a long, long time. At last, my eyes opened, and it was dusk again, and I struggled to rise. My side pained horribly, and it was a long time before I could reconstruct what had happened. And I lay there thinking and wondering, what had happened to Gretchen? Was I to die here alone? Was she dead too?
2: Love you. Love you.
0: And then I heard the voice again.
2: Love you. Love
0: Gretchen.
2: You will not die. Gretchen has not died. We love you. We want you to be happy. You love Gretchen. Gretchen lives. Gretchen loves you.
0: And And I drifted away again into the gathering darkness with a voice
2: love
0: still ringing.
2: Love you.

0: It's a fine story, James.
1: Yes.
0: You didn't tell us before that you'd been shot.
1: Here's the scar.
0: Yeah. What became of your wife?
1: That's a remarkably beautiful lily there, the big one. The one you couldn't remove when you were digging.
0: Well?
1: Gretchen was gold and white like a lily. Gretchen's green dress was the color of leaves.
0: What are you trying to tell me, James?
1: Do you see something on the stem of that lily, Lieutenant?
0: Where?
1: Just below the flower.
0: Let me see. It's a ring.
1: Our wedding ring.
0: How'd it get there?
1: Gretchen.
0: What?
1: I told you she was here with us. Darling.

No, I didn't get it signed, Chief. There wasn't anybody there to sign it. I'm telling you, I heard the voice myself. It kept saying, love you, love you, love you. That's right. We looked around to see where it was coming from, and when we turned around again, James was gone. I don't know. All I know is there were two lilies there now, close together, great big ones. And they looked as if they had their arms around each other.

0: Quiet Please for tonight was called Let the Lilies Consider. It was written and directed by Willis Cooper. James, the man who spoke to you, was Ernest Chappell.
1: And Kathleen Cordell played Gretchen. The voice of the Lilies was Peggy Stanley, and James Bowles was the police lieutenant. As usual, music for Quiet Please is played by Albert Berman. Now, for a word about next week, here is our writer-director, Willis Cooper.
2: Of course, you will never meet any of the characters in tonight's story. They didn't exist before I thought them up, and they're not imitations of anybody. Next week, Quiet Please's story will be called Vahini Tahiti.
1: And so, until next week at this time, I am quietly yours, Ernest Chappell.
0: Quiet Please comes to you from New York.
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4: 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See? With the Polaroid land camera, you get bright, sharp pictures in 15 seconds. Snap, pull, peel. It's that easy. Is there any better way to get pictures of the family?

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1: The Mysterious Traveler.

0: This is the mysterious traveler, inviting you to join me on another journey into the realm of the strange and the terrifying. I hope you will enjoy the trip, that it will thrill you a little and chill you a little. So settle back, get a good grip on your nerves, and be comfortable, if you can. Where are we going? Why, we're going to follow the adventures of a man who thought he could commit murder and escape punishment. I call the story Death Laughs Last. It was while I was practicing medicine in an eastern city that Edward Harrison brought his wife Mary to me for an examination. I could see at a glance that she was dangerously ill. When I had finished my examination, however, I tried to conceal her true condition from her till I had a chance to speak privately to her husband.
1: It isn't anything serious, is it, Dr. Smith? Oh, please tell me that it isn't.
0: Well, I'm afraid it's too soon to say, Mrs. Harrison. Until the X-ray plates are ready, I can't say yes or no.
1: But
0: now your husband is waiting outside. He's probably beginning to worry, so...
1: Oh, yes, of course.
0: Here's your wife, Mr. Harrison. You must have thought I'd kidnapped her.
2: No, but I was getting a little worried, Doctor. I hope you didn't find anything very wrong.
0: Well, I took several X-rays, but I won't be able to tell much until they're developed. I'd like your wife to come back day after tomorrow, if she can.
1: Of course, Doctor. What time would be the best?
0: Well, any time that's convenient to you. Now, I'll write out a prescription your husband can have filled. Will you step in for a moment, Mr. Harrison?
2: Sure thing. Within a moment, Mary.
1: Of course, darling.
0: Sit down, won't you, Mr. Harrison?
2: All right. Now, what is it, Doctor?
0: Mr. Harrison, your wife is dangerously ill.
2: Does that mean she's going to die?
0: Her only hope is a brain operation. A very difficult and delicate operation. Without it, well, I could only give her 6 months, a year at most.
2: No, it mustn't be. She's got to have the operation, you hear?
0: I must tell you, Mr. Harrison, that only one man in this country has the necessary skill for the operation your wife needs. He's Dr. Howard Richards, and naturally he's in great demand. His average fee for an operation is about $1,500.
2: $1,500?
0: Well, of course, if you can't afford that, you might consider the circumstances and...
2: No, I can afford it. I can afford anything Mary needs.
0: Well, then I'll get in touch with him at once.
2: Yeah, sure. You make the arrangements right away and I'll get a hold of the money. I'll get it to you by tomorrow, sure.
1: Help me off with my coat, will you?
2: No, sure, Mary. Yeah. How are you feeling?
1: Oh, much better since Dr. Smith gave me that medicine in his office.
2: He's a swell doctor. He'll fix you up in no time.
1: Did he tell you anything more, Edward?
2: Not a thing, except that the treatment might take a little time, that's all.
1: A little time? Oh, dear, I hope it won't be too expensive. Your business hasn't been good, and we've used up all the money in our savings account, and...
2: Oh, don't you fret about money. Don't you worry about anything.
1: All right, darling. I won't. Oh, but aren't you going to take your coat off?
2: No, I've got to get the prescription the doctor gave me filled. You just take it easy till I get back. I might stop in at the shop, too. There's something I've got to attend to there.

0: Danvers. I'm Ed Harrison.
1: Oh, yes, Mr. Harrison. Please sit down. I see that you want to borrow $1,500 from us.
0: That's right.
1: Unfortunately, the security you offer, your home...
0: Well, what's wrong with it? It's a swell little house, good section, all in good repair.
1: Yes, yes, that's true. But you already have a first and second mortgage on it, totaling $4,000. And, well, I'm afraid we can't make any further loans.
0: But I've got to have the money. I just got to.
1: I'm sorry to hear that, because there's nothing we can do to help you. Nothing we can do.
2: You say you're not employed, Mr. Harrison.
0: No, I own a shop. I'm a locksmith.
2: Mm-hmm. Well, that means you're never certain of your income. If you had a job now, a regular income you could depend on...
0: What are you getting at? You mean you're not going to let me have the money?
2: I certainly wish I could, but under the circumstances... Well, I'm sorry, very sorry, but there's nothing I can do.
3: I'm afraid the collateral you suggest isn't satisfactory, Mr. Harrison. We'd lend you the money if we could, but we just can't. Sorry.
0: But I've got to have it. I've just got to.
1: Sorry.
0: It's to save Mary's life. She'll die if I
1: sorry.
0: Don't. And I won't let her die. I won't.
1: Sorry.
0: I...
1: Sorry.
0: Look,
1: sorry.
0: You must...
1: Sorry.
0: Listen.
1: Sorry.
0: You must...
4: Edward, you aren't eating. Oh, and you're so quiet. Dear, is there anything wrong?
0: Well, oh, no, of course not.
4: You're worrying about me, aren't you?
0: Why, no, Mary. I was just thinking about making some changes at the shop. And...
4: Darling, you don't have to lie to me. I know I'm not well, but I'm going to get better. Really, I am, I promise.
0: Oh, of course you are. Dr. Smith said so. You're going to be well in no time. Now I've got to go out. I have an appointment over the other side of the city with Horace Latimer. He wants to see me about something. Something important.
5: Edward had no appointment with Horace Latimer, but went to see Horace anyway. For he and Horace had been boyhood friends, and their paths had separated and Horace had grown wealthy. But in his desperation, Edward Harrison hoped that Horace would remember the past and would lend him the money he'd been trying to raise all day. Horace could spare it easily. But would he?
6: $1,500? That's rather a lot of money, Ed.
0: I know it is, Horace, but it's for Mary, for an operation. I've got to have it.
6: Yes. Why don't you try the bank? You have a house, a business...
0: I have tried the bank and all the personal loan companies in town. They all turned me down, said the security wasn't good enough.
6: I see. Well, that's too bad. But I don't quite understand why you came to me, Ed.
0: Because we're friends, that's why. Because when we were boys, we agreed that we'd each of us always lend the other a helping hand if we could.
6: Boys don't understand business very well, I'm afraid, Ed.
0: No, I suppose not. They don't understand business. They just understand friendship. You know, if I had the money and you needed it, I'd lend it to you in a minute.
6: I don't doubt that at all, Ed. And you can bet I'd lend it to you if I had it. But that's the trouble. I haven't any ready cash. The income tax, you know, and a couple of shaky investments that I had to bolster up lately.
0: All right, Horace, never mind explaining. I get the idea. You're not going to lend me the money.
6: No, really, Ed, I would if I could, but I can't. I'm sorry,
0: save
6: but...
0: Save your sorrow for somebody else. I don't need your money, you hear? I'll get it someplace else. Yes, I'll get it. Somehow.
5: After he had slammed out of Horace Latimer's expensive home, Edward stood for a moment on the dark street corner, staring back with bitterness in his face.
0: Sorry. Yes, you're sorry. In a pig's eye, you're sorry. What a sap I was to think you were a pal of mine.
7: What's that, buddy? Oh, was you talking to me?
0: What? Oh, no, sorry. I guess I was thinking out loud.
7: Oh, that's okay. Hey, got a match?
0: A match? Oh, sure. Yeah. There you are.
7: Thanks. Okay, just hold it like that. Come over and I'll plug you.
0: gun.
7: Yeah, why, this you... is a stick-up. Hold your whole hand over your dough and make it fast, see?
0: My dough? That's a hot one. I'm out trying to raise money myself. We're both out of luck. I've only got a dollar on me. Take it if you want it anyway. It's more than I could raise.
7: Don't try to kid me. Stand still while I see what you got in your pockets. A wallet. A leather case of some kind.
0: You'll find just $1 in that wallet.
7: Yeah. A buck. One measly buck. And I bet you got a roll hidden in this leather case. It's heavy enough.
0: There's nothing in there but my emergency kit.
7: Yeah, well, I'll just see for myself. Say. Oh, this kit is full of skeleton keys and pick locks and stuff. What are you, anyway, second-story worker?
0: I'm a locksmith and a safe repairman, if it's anything to you. Now, how about taking the dollar and letting me go on my way? I'm in a hurry.
7: Not so fast, pal. Not so fast. Were you leveling just now when you said you was trying to raise dough?
0: Yeah, I've got to have $1,500 by tomorrow. What's it to you?
7: You'd be surprised, pal. Okay, I'm putting the gun away, but you ain't leaving yet. Me and you, we're going to talk business. Because I got a plan that'll get us both all the dough we need. Two more beers, waiter.
8: Coming up.
7: Well, is it a deal on the proposition?
0: I don't know, Mike.
7: Sure you do. There's nothing to it. You can open locks and safes. I know where there's a house with plenty of dough in it. You and me together, we'll go get it. We'll make a team.
0: Burglary? I've never stolen anything in my life.
7: Listen, you said you needed the dough bad, didn't you? So do I, plenty bad. You said you'd do anything to get it, didn't you?
0: Yes, I did.
7: Ed, then what are you hanging back for? All you gotta do is get the back door opened and the safe. In half an hour, you'll have your $1,500 and more. How else are you ever gonna get it? Answer me that.
0: I don't know. You're sure the money's there, Mike?
7: Positive. I was casing the joint, looked in the window in time to see the old geezer put a whole roll of bills in a safe that's like a bread box. You could open it with your teeth.
0: All right, I'll do it. I've got to have the money. I'll go on the job with you.

0: Okay, this is the joint. Everybody's hit the hay long ago. It'll be a cinch.
1: The luck looks easy. But I shouldn't be doing this. There must be some other way to get the money straight.
0: Don't be a sucker all your life. You gotta take what you want in this world. If you don't, you'll never get it. Everybody's a crook of some kind. Take it from me.
1: Well,
0: get on. Get that door open. We gotta get inside before we're spotted.
1: All right. Let me take a second, I think. Yes. There. It's unlocked.
0: Okay. Get inside. The safe's in the library. Down this way. Don't make any noise. Yeah, the old guy and his butler. Probably both of them deaf as posts. Hit the library. Come on. The safe's behind the picture on the wall.
1: This picture?
0: Yeah, that's it. I'll lift it down. There you are. That safe is just a kid's toy. Go ahead, get it open.
1: It won't be that easy. I'll have it open inside half an hour.
0: Been 40 minutes on that thing.
1: It's coming now. There. It's open.
0: About time, too. Now let's see what's in it. Here's the cash box. Will I open it? There. Look. Dough, cash, Mazuma, what'd that tell you?
1: There must be thousands there.
0: Easy. Come on, we'll count it and divvy it up.
1: No, never mind. Just give me 1,500. That's all I want. You can keep the rest.
0: Are you kidding?
1: No, that's all I want. Just the 1,500 I need.
0: Okay, it's your funeral. Yeah, here you are. 10, 11, 12, 13, 14, $1,500 bills.
1: $1,500?
0: Yeah, for just an hour's work. Easy money, huh? What do you say? We crack a couple more cribs in there?
1: No, no, I just want to get out of here now and...
0: Get behind this door. I'll take care of it.
2: Burglars! Jenkins! Police! Help!
3: What'd you expect me to do? Shake his hand?
1: But you killed him. Yes. I'm an accessory to murder.
3: Cut the guff and let's get out of here. Or do you want to get caught?
1: No, no, of course not.
3: Fella, let's get going. Come on, we can...
4: Stand still, both of you. I have a gun and I have you covered.
0: The butler.
4: If you move, I'll shoot. I can see you perfectly.
1: He's standing on the stairs. He's got a gun. We're caught.
0: No, not yet. We ain't. Not by an old scarecrow with a rusty horse pistol.
4: Put up your hands. I'm going to call the police. You've done something to the master.
3: Hey, okay, we'll put up our hands. Like fun, we will.
1: Oh! I shot him.
3: We got to get out of here in a hurry. Those shots...
0: Okay, here we are. Come on in.
1: But why did you make me come here? Why can't I go home?
0: You hide me. Come on in. It's better. Now, take off your hat and stay a while.
1: But I can't stay, Mike. My wife, she'll be worrying. Home to her.
0: You've got other things than your wife to worry about, chum.
1: What do you mean, Mike?
0: I mean the cops. Or have you forgotten? You're wanted for murder.
1: No, no, I haven't forgotten. I'll never be able to forget. Oh, why did you kill them? Why?
0: Well, it was either kill them or go to jail. Or would you rather have gone to jail, huh?
1: No, no, but I'm all mixed up. Did I get into this anyway?
0: You needed dough. That's how you got into this. And you got it, so now cut out the sob stuff.
1: Why won't you let me go home? Why did you make me come here to your room?
0: You're here so you and me can have a little talk.
1: What kind of a talk?
0: Well, chum, that door and that safe open. You and me got a future together.
1: Oh, I won't do it. I won't.
0: Sure you will. And always send a little note to the cops.
1: They'd get you, too.
0: I'd be a long ways off here. You got a sick wife. You can face me.
1: You
0: don't think you can pull a job and go on as if nothing had happened. Somebody's always got to be another.
1: I did it only for...
0: Minute now and you can't get out. Wait.
1: I have a... Get it off my chest.
0: Oh, no, you don't. You see, the second if I thought... Get away, go!
1: You got me into this. You're with it. I'll take that gun away from...
0: I'll plug you!
1: Mike. He's dead. I've got to get away.
5: In a daze of horror, he made his way to the street. Thoughts which he could not control round in his head.
1: Me, they'll hang me. Hey, the money. The money to make Mary. Now they'll catch me. They'll hang me. I've got to. Paid for somehow. But if you can't escape if you're lucky. I need a drink. rather have a drink before I go crazy.
5: So Edward Harrison's street. In the struggle to enter control is shaking as normal. He ordered a double whiskey and gulped it. His senses cleared a little. He heard the radio at the end of the bar broadcasting a warning to the city.
4: Attention. The police stop for the following man. Committed in the Buxton Park. Please make a note of the following.
6: What? Say, buddy, what's the radio off for?
7: Because I was...
6: D. And I got a night I want to hear it. So I'm going to turn it back on again.
7: No, no, you mustn't.
6: But I'm going to... If you try a gun right here under the bar, see what that dirty killer looked like.
4: I repeat, be on night, lean and wiry, and with reddish brown hair, in Buxton Park earlier this evening. Man, report at once to... And I'll turn you back to our regular night owl program of popular dance tunes.
6: Lean and wiry with reddish brown hair, huh? Well, that ain't you. You're heavy set and blackhead. But for a minute there, you had me going. I was positive you was the killer the way you didn't want me to hear the description. I guess you're just jumpy, huh? Well, here, have another drink. On the house.
7: Thanks, thanks. I need some sleep. Yeah, that's what I need. Some sleep.
5: Close he had come to giving himself away. Edward Harrison hurried. Mike, the police were looking for. Not Edward Harrison. And they had. Edward Harrison was safe. His own good luck. Edward was asleep. Quiet. And troubled by nightmare, Mary was already preparing breakfast.
8: Good morning, darling.
9: Who?
7: I was pretty late. I stopped at the shop. I was pretty and did a little work. I forgot to watch the time.
8: Oh, and this morning you look terrible. I know. You're worrying about me. Oh, but you about me. Really, I am.
7: Of course you are. I'm going to see to that.
8: What do you think? Dr. Smith called up last night. He wanted to talk to you. Said he had some good news for you.
7: Good news?
8: Yes, but he wouldn't tell me what it was. I don't know why. He asked for you to stop in at his office this morning.
7: I think I know what it is. Yes. Sure, I'll go right over and see him.
8: Oh, but darling, you're going to eat breakfast first, aren't you?
7: I'll eat when I get back. I want to see the doctor first. Anyway, I'm not very hungry.
8: Well, all right, Edward. But please hurry back. I want to know what the doctor says, too.
7: Yeah, sure, Mary. I'll be right back. But everything's okay now, darling. Everything's okay.
5: After he left the house, Edward bought a morning paper. Big headlines told of the murders the night before, but he scarcely saw them. His eyes hurried through the story until he found what he was looking for. The news that Mike's body had been found. The butler Mike had shot had given the police Mike's description and then died before he could tell them there was anyone with Mike. So the police had listed Mike's death as a suicide or an accident and closed the case. Edward Harrison was safe. Perfectly safe.
1: Safe. I'm safe. Mike was wrong. Sometimes you can get away with murder and not have to pay anything if you're lucky. And I've been lucky. I've been lucky.
5: When Edward Harrison entered my office, he sat down beside my desk and tossed a folded newspaper into the wastebasket. His expression was that of a man who had just faced disaster and been rescued at the last moment.
7: Good morning, Doctor. Mary said you'd phoned. You had good news.
5: Yes, Mr. Harrison. I called you last night after I got in touch with Dr. Richards. I wanted to tell you that he had agreed to operate on your wife.
7: Oh, that's swell, Doctor. And I've got the money right here in my pocket.
5: Money, yes. Yes, I was also going to tell you that Dr. Richards had said not to worry about it. You could take as long as you wanted to pay it.
7: As long as I wanted?
5: Yes.
7: Then it wasn't necessary. I didn't have to do it. I didn't have to do it.
5: I'm afraid I don't understand.
7: Never mind, Doctor. I mean, I've got the money. I want to pay it. He's got to take it right away. Well, what's the matter? What are you looking at me like that for? The operation is going to save Mary's life, isn't it? You said it would. You can't go back on your word. You can, do you hear?
5: It's not that, Mr. Harrison. Yes, the operation would save your wife's life, but Unfortunately, Dr. Richards was the only man in this country able to perform it.
7: Well, so what? He said he'd do it, didn't he? And I've raised the dough to pay him, so what's the hitch?
5: Mr. Harrison, Dr. Richards can't perform the operation now.
7: But you said...
5: He was tragically murdered last night by a burglar who broke into his home in Buxton Park.

0: This is the mysterious traveler again. Did you enjoy our little trip into the life of a man who thought he could make good come out of evil? Poor Edward Harrison. He didn't believe that crime must always be paid for by someone, did he? What became of him? Well, after his wife died a few months later, he confessed everything to the police. He didn't have anything to live for, poor fellow. But I hope his experience will teach you that crime really doesn't pay. I always say that it... Oh, you're getting off at the next stop. I'm sorry. But perhaps we'll meet again soon. I take this same train every week.
1: You have just heard Chapter 42 of The Mysterious Traveler, a series of dramas of the strange and terrifying. In today's story, Death Laughs Last, Philip Clark played Edward Harrison, Carl Emery played Mike, and Elizabeth Morgan played Mary Harrison. The Mysterious Traveler is written by Bob Arthur and David Colgan, and original music is played by Henry Silverne. The entire production is under the direction of Jock McGregor. Now, an important message for all of you.
2: This is Jock McGregor speaking. 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The USO is responsible for the traveler's aid desks, which help service men make connections and find sleeping accommodations. It operates the lounges in railroad and bus terminals. USO camp shows bring American entertainment to our troops at camps and stations throughout this country and in all of the combat zones. Groups who play the jungle circuit in the South Pacific, the desert circuit in North Africa, the grass skirt circuit in the Hawaiian Islands, and the foxhole circuit in combat zones just behind the front line. 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So when your community war fund or war chest representative calls on you, give and give generously.
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0: If you're paying this kind of money for a car, you'd want it to have a touch of style, legroom, four doors, and all that. 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Skoda's new Super Estel puts the man in the street
1: and his dog
0: on the road.

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8: You can't cut that clean, baby. 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
9: Well, you're everything Bill said you were. Gangster, crook, and now blackmailer. Well, you can't hurt me anymore, so go ahead and use them.
8: These are not for you, baby. 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
10: Theater 5 presents Come Home, Daughter, All is Forbidden.

0: Yes, operator, this is Elizabeth Adams, but there must be some mistake.
1: There's no mistake, operator. This is Senator Stanton. The young lady is my daughter. Now, you put her on.
0: Oh, Dad, for heaven's sake. It's all right, operator. I'll take the call.
1: Why didn't you take my call, Elizabeth?
0: I was afraid you were a reporter.
1: Oh, is that all?
0: Well, of course. Where are you, Dad?
1: In Washington.
0: Is something wrong?
1: You tell me. In person. I want you home on the next plane. Elizabeth, did you hear me? Did you hear me?
0: Yes, Senator. So did most of Rome. May I ask why I'm being bullied like a witness before your subcommittee? I think I'll plead the fifth.
1: I prefer not to discuss it on the phone. But say I don't approve of a United States Senator's daughter traipsing about Europe alone and... Confound it, I hate the word incognito.
0: But it's such a lovely word. So romantic.
1: Now, you listen to me, Elizabeth. Within reason, what you do is your own affair. But your old man's pipelines are pretty good, and the word I get over here is just that, affair.
0: And since I've reached the age of consent, that's not within reason?
1: Not with Vittorio Bellini. The man's a criminal.
0: Oh, don't be silly. He has an income tax problem. Who hasn't?
1: Problems. All he has to do is show his face in this country. He'll be indicted. Not only that,
0: but... Oh, Daddy, you've been witch hunting too long, and...
1: I'm hunting one now. You. Now, you get yourself home, or I'll come and get you.
0: With Congress in session? Aren't you afraid the country would fall apart without you?
1: If I can't come, I'll send Bill Drake after you.
0: Go ahead, Senator. But for your information, he's the last man in the world who could change my mind about Vic.

0: is it?
1: It's me, baby.
0: Vic! Oh, darling, I thought you were in Naples.
2: How could I stay there after your letters? Such beautiful letters, so romantic.
0: Oh, I hope I didn't sound like a schoolgirl.
2: Not any girl I went to school with. I burned up the roads back to Rome.
0: How would you like to burn them up back to Naples? With me?
2: You running away from something?
0: I'm running right into your arms. Will you take me?
2: Baby, I would take you anywhere.
3: Please have tickets ready at gate. Flight 601 for Paris, France, now loading at gate 3.
4: And the hotel says she checked out this morning?
5: Right after my first call, Bill. Oh, maybe I should go myself.
4: Yeah, but that would make a dandy item. Daughter's torch lights fire under senator. He burns while she fills in Rome. You can't afford that publicity, sir.
5: Oh, the devil with my future. It's Elizabeth I care about. She can't get mixed up with Bellini. You know what kind of filth he is. You covered the hearings when my committee sat on him. Gambling, narcotics, hoodlumism. But we couldn't nail him down.
4: You had the records on him for tax fraud. Why wasn't he indicted?
5: He skipped the country before the grand jury could hand it down. We've held it up hoping he'd risk coming back. If he ever does...
4: That is likely.
5: Oh, why didn't we grab him in time? Why didn't you grab Elizabeth when you could have?
4: No guts.
5: My daughter scared you more than covering a war in Vietnam.
4: Not your daughter. You.
5: Me?
4: You're a big legend to live up to, sir. Anyone in your family lives in a glass cage. Now, I live free and easy. I was afraid I might bust out. Like Liz. It's my hunch that's why she's out chasing moonbeams right now.
5: Maybe. I'd rather think it was on the rebound from you.
4: That's why I said I'd go after her. I'd like to test that myself.
3: Flight 77, direct to Rome, Italy, now loading at gate 7. Passengers will please have tickets ready. Flight 77 to Rome, Italy, now loading at gate 7.
4: Lucky sevens.
5: You'll need all the luck you can get. Bill, how are you going to find her?
4: She's not in Rome. I'm heading straight for the rat's hole. The scoop is that Bellini owns a little joint in Naples called Zia Rosa.
5: Watch your step, Bill. He can fight dirty.
4: So can I, Senator, if I have to.
0: Zia Rosa's. Oh, it's dreamy, Vic. Naples, the bay, moon, that marvelous food, and the music.
2: A little better than your hotel dining room last night.
0: It's like another world, tucked away in a corner. How did you ever find it?
2: Easy. My apartment is upstairs. The view is even better from there. Elizabeth, come with me now.
0: Oh, I'm tempted, Vic. It's all so romantic.
2: Isn't that what we're all about?
0: Yes. Brandy first, for courage.
2: Sure, Pigeon. Willie, a couple of cognacs.
6: Sure, boss.
0: Oh, Vic, I am in heaven. Absolute heaven.
6: Tony, two cognacs for Mr. Bellini. Hey, who's the guy just came in?
7: I don't make him.
6: Send over the brandy, then back me up.
7: All right.
6: Hey, good evening, and welcome to Zia Rosa. You are alone?
4: Yes.
6: You wish to sit at the bar?
4: I wish to join Mr. Bellini.
6: You are a friend of his?
4: No, of the ladies.
6: Take his coat, Tony.
7: Yeah, sure.
4: Well, a frisk.
6: All-American custom. Let him go, Tony. He's clean.
4: The all-American type. Thanks for making me feel at home. I can find my own way. Thank you.
0: You don't know how free I feel. A million miles away from anyone.
4: Hello, Liz.
0: Bill, how did you... Excuse me, Vic. This is an old friend of the family. Bill Drake, Vic Bellini.
2: How are you, Mr. Drake?
4: Bowled over. Of all places to run into you, Liz.
2: Are you in Naples for long, Mr. Drake?
4: No. I expect to leave on the midnight train.
2: Oh. And you've got lots of time. Will you join us?
4: I was going to ask Liz to join me in a dance.
2: Elizabeth?
0: If you don't mind, Vic.
2: No. Of course not. Just one.
0: Bill, I want you to get out of here.
4: Just as soon as you do.
0: I am not leaving. Now, you be a good little bird dog and run back to Daddy and tell him it's no good.
4: Liz.
0: I don't want to talk about it.
4: Then why are you dancing with me?
0: I was afraid you were going to tell Vic who I am.
4: He knows, knucklehead. He knows.
0: Where are you taking me?
4: The terrace. Out.
0: It's no use, Bill.
4: Do you want me to drag you by the hair?
0: All right. You know, you're very funny, Bill.
4: Why?
0: Well, what makes you think you can just walk back into my life and take over?
4: Somebody has to. You're making one sweet mess of it. This guy is a first-class heel, Liz. He's worse than that.
0: You can stop right there. I won't listen to anymore. I love Vic, and I'm going to marry him.
4: Marry him? Do you know what that would do to your father's career?
0: Nothing can touch my father. He's above us all in a little ivory tower in the sky. And don't talk to me about his career. For 25 years, that's all I've lived. My father's life. Never mind. And as you ought to know, the very thought of trying to live up to my father has scared off every man who was ever serious about me. Well, it didn't scare Vic off because he doesn't know who I am. I'm just the girl he loves.
4: Liz, darling, what do you use for a brain? He doesn't love you. He wants to use you.
0: How?
4: By compromising you. Getting you involved in a messy affair and threatening to expose it unless your father uses his influence to suppress evidence against him and let him back into the States.
0: That's a lie, and I'm going to prove it.
4: How?
0: By letting him compromise me.
4: Not while I'm around.
0: You're not going to be. You walked out of my life, Bill.
4: Well, I'm walking back in, and we're leaving right now.
0: Maybe that will convince you to get out of my life for good.
1: Well... enjoying the view?
0: Not very much. I'd rather see it from your apartment.
1: Be my guest. But what about Mr. Drake?
0: Mr. Drake has a train to catch.
4: Now, wait a minute.
1: Willie.
8: Yeah, boss?
1: Willie will drive you to the train, Mr. Drake.

0: Vic.
1: Hmm?
0: You do love me, don't you?
1: Give me a chance to prove it.
0: I will. May I have a drink first?
1: Why not?
0: Vic, if you love me, let's pack up.

0: Vic, if you love me, let's pack up tomorrow. Go home and get married.
1: Hey, easy, Peyton. I can't go to the States.
0: Why not?
1: I told you. That little disagreement between me and the Internal Revenue. It's got to be straightened out.
0: Well, then straighten it.
1: I need your help for that.
0: Mine?
1: Well, I should really say your old man's.
0: My father?
1: Yeah. Senator Stanton. your drink?
0: I think I need it. So you do know who I am?
1: I've known from the beginning.
0: And Bill was right. You have just been using me.
1: Oh, no, nothing like that, baby. It's just that your old man could quash that indictment that's pending like that. Now, don't go all dewy-eyed on me, Angel. These things are done every day. It's a business proposition. Give a little, take a little. Honey, grow up.
0: I'm growing up fast. Up till a minute ago, I was young enough to think it was me you were interested in.
1: Don't sell that short. I've been interested and more than interested in you since the moment I laid eyes on you.
0: Everything's changed. Oh, Vic, you don't know how everything's changed.
1: Where are you going, Elizabeth?
0: Out of here, back where I belong.
1: Oh, no, no, no. You can't cut that clean, baby. There are still a few loose ends.
0: What do you mean?
1: Oh, there's a bunch of hot little letters, pen pal.
0: Well, you're everything Bill said you were. Gangster, crook, and now blackmailer. Well, you can't hurt me anymore, so go ahead and use them.
1: These are not for you, baby. These are for Senator Stanton, the big lily-white crusader with the next nomination in his pocket and his eye on the big job. Only these will put a crimp in his style. Now, can't you just see the headlines? Senator Stanton's daughter and exiled crook. So, okay, here's the key. His papers on me for my letters from his daughter. Now, you get him over here with them, or I'll make such a stink... He couldn't even get elected dog catcher.
0: And what if I refuse?
1: Baby, you can. I got you just where he wants you. You go on back to your hotel and think it over.

0: It's all right. It's Bill. Keep it low.
1: Bill, what happened to the hall light?
0: I took the bulb out. Stay here. I'll make sure there's no one in your room.
1: Okay.
0: All right, Liz. Alone at last.
1: Bill, you're all... Did they hurt you?
0: You mean Willie? Mm-mm. Tucked me aboard as gentle as a mother. Oh, I got a little bunged up when I stepped off outside town. I didn't realize the rapo was so rapido.
1: How did you know where to find me?
0: First thing I did when I got to Naples was locate your hotel. But Miss Adams not only wasn't Miss Adams, she wasn't even home. So I came to Zia Rose's.
1: What did you come back for?
0: I told you I was back in your life. To stay. Besides, I forgot to give you this.
1: What is it?
0: I couldn't book a flight home, so I got your boat ticket.
1: I can't use this.
0: Here we go again.
1: Oh, you don't understand. I can't go home now. Oh, Bill, I'm so ashamed. You don't know what I've done. You've got to help me.
0: Now, that is the first sensible thing you've said in a long time. What do you think I'm here for?

0: Bill? Bill, wake up.
1: What time is it?
0: 10 a.m.
1: Hey, it's time to call Bellini.
0: I'm supposing it doesn't work.
1: It's got to. Liz, last night you said you were ashamed. Okay, now's the chance to wipe it out.
0: Yeah, I'd better, don't you think?
1: Yes, you've been a dope. He still thinks you're one. What's Bellini's number?
0: Spezia 33. No, Bill, I'll get it. This part's up to me.
1: Okay, remember now, not till 10:30 tonight. I've got to have time to sneak aboard.
2: Shh. Hello?
0: Vic, it's Elizabeth.
2: Morning, baby. You sleep well?
0: Vic, I...

0: I'm just calling to tell you that I'm sailing tonight on the Majestic.
1: Cancel the passage.
0: Well, it's not my idea. It's Daddy's.
1: What do you mean?
0: Well, I called home last night. I had to tell him everything. He's agreed to what you want.
1: I want him here with the papers.
0: Well, that's what I'm trying to tell you. He's bringing them with him. He left by plane last night. He wants you to meet him in my cabin at the boat at 10:30. If you have the letters with you, he'll make the deal. There'll be a visitor's pass at the gate. It's Pier 12, Cabin 24, B deck, at 10:30.
1: I got it, kid.
0: He's coming.
2: Liz, you did it.

0: Oh, I was afraid you wouldn't get here, Vic.
1: I wouldn't have missed it. 10:30 on the nose.
0: Have the letters?
1: Sure.
0: Come on in.
1: A pleasure. Hey, wait a minute. Where's the senator?
2: Safe at home.
1: Drake, what is this, a double cross?
2: That's right. Just Liz and me. The senator knows nothing about it.
0: Watch out, Bill.
1: Got to...
2: That was my pleasure. Now, I hope he didn't double cross us. Get the gun, Liz.
0: Yes. Did he bring the letters?
2: Yeah. Right here. Give me the gun. Is this all of them?
0: Yes. What do we do with him till the boat sails?
2: Stash him in the closet. Once we get beyond the 3-mile limit, we turn him over to the captain, and the rest of the plan goes into operation. Cheer up, Liz. It's almost over.

0: Well, dear, I wonder how Bellini is enjoying the voyage.
1: Is he actually under arrest?
0: Sure. The indictment was handed down against him yesterday, and the grand jury issued a warrant. Since we're beyond the 3-mile limit on an American ship, we're technically on U.S. soil, and the captain can execute that warrant.
1: When we get home?
0: Mr. Bellini will be rearrested, convicted, in jail, where he belongs. Let's forget about him.
1: I hope I can. I wish I could forget about those letters.
0: Honey, let's figure that the letters never existed. Like this. There. Gone with the wind.
1: I don't deserve to get out of trouble this easily.
0: Who said you did? Lady, you don't know the trouble you're headed for. With me.

The Other Five has presented Come Home, Daughter, All Forbidden, written by Ian Martin, directed by Ted Bell. In the cast, Bethel Leslie, Gilbert Mack, Elliot Reed, Bernard Grant, and Jack Grimes. Script editor, Jack C. Wilson. Original music by Alexander Vlastotsenko. Orchestra under the direction of Glenn Osser. Executive producer for Theater 5, Mr. Lee Bowman. We invite your comments. Write to Theater 5, New York 23, New York. That's Theater 5, New York 23, New York.

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National Broadcasting Company invites you by transcription to join The Chase. There's always the hunter and the hunted, the pursuer and the pursued. It may be the voice of authority or a race with death and destruction, the most relentless of the hunters. There are times when laughter is heard as counterpoint, and moments when sheer terror is the theme. But always, there is the chase!

0: You a tourist, mister? I know just as soon as I saw you standing up here at the bar. Oil's my handle. Most of the old China hands call me Tattoo Charlie. How you like Hong Kong, mister? Ain't she a great little town? I've been here off and on now for the last five... What are you looking at, mister? This gimmick I got here in my hand? That's a Chinese Buddha. Made of gold. And it could have bought and sold Hong Kong twice over not so long ago. I can see now as you're laughing. Just like all the rest. But if you set me up a beer to wash the clinkers out of my crew, I'll swap you a yarn that'll make your eyes pop out like oysters on a half shell. I'm not superstitious, mister. Get that straight before we begin. I can't help thinking it was Saturday the 6th of June when this rhubarb commenced to start. I was naval seaman first class when my ship put into Hong Kong Harbor. As soon as I got shore leave, I headed for Lee Hip Sing's joint just off Queen Street near the main drag. Lee Hip's a tattooer, the best in the East. And I wrote him in advance to make a date and add another masterpiece to the collection I already got on my arms and back.
1: What do you want splitter this time, Mr. Tully? We have very little room.
0: Can you fit it in here between Betty Grable and the Taj Mahal?
1: Splitter be too small. So, turn around.
0: What's under my shoulder blades?
1: On left side is Eiffel Tower. Nothing on night.
0: Man, start your needlework.
1: Hold still. You just in from what port, Mr. Tully?
0: Manila.
1: From here?
0: Formosa.
1: Formosa. Taipei?
0: Yeah. Take it easy. We have a needle. You bend down a little hard.
1: When you sail for Formosa, Mr. Tully?
0: 5 a.m. tomorrow morning. Why?
1: Well, nothing important. Except Lee hit a good plan on Formosa. Maybe you'll take him small flavor for me?
0: You want me to deliver something?
1: His good luck Buddha is made of gold. Lee Hip plus Tattoo Charlie. No, good luck Buddha be delivered okay.
0: You got a Buddha made of gold?
1: Where here, Mr. Tully? Hip thing, show you.
0: He shuffled out of the room in his black pajamas and slippers and come back a minute later with something in his hand. It was a laughing Buddha. Made of gold. I kind of lost my interest when I saw it was only maybe 2 inches high.
1: A Buddha bling lock, Mr. Tully, is very important here. It's my friend. Address on paper inside base.
0: Ain't very big, is he? What's he worth?
1: It's maybe 600-700 Hong Kong dollar. But worth a lot more to my friend in other way. Mr. Tully, you bling Buddha to Formosa and do Lee Hip good term. One day, Lee Hip to good turn for Charlie, too.
0: Hey, you got a telephone, Lee Hip?
1: There must be a restaurant upstairs. You stay here one moment. Lee Hip, go see.
0: He was lying, and I knew it. That phone ring was coming from his bedroom next door. While I was wondering what a guy who made coolie money was doing with a phone these days, I heard him jabbering away in the next room in Chinese. Old boy was getting excited. He sounded scared. When he come back 2 minutes later, his skin was as green as that band on your Panama, mister. He looked like a man who just got the fright of his natural life.
2: Mr. Fowler!
0: Hey, what's with you?
2: Mr. Jelly, 8 members. Lynn, he's real. No more.
0: He hit the floor like a sack of flour and didn't move. He croaked just like that right in front of my glimpse, mister. Not a scratch on his side. Must have been his ticker and excitement on the phone. I wasn't waiting for no medical reports. I jumped into my shirt and started for the street. But I only got as far as the door. There were two of them, mister. The one in front was built like a wheelhouse, with a fat poker face and eyes that reminded me of floating marbles in a pot of blubber.
3: Wait.
0: Oyo.
3: You step inside, please.
0: Now, wait a minute.
3: Why Lee Hip-Sing on floor, please?
0: He's dead.
3: You kill him, please. My name, Lieutenant Choi. Hong Kong Police.
0: Oh.
3: You a friend of Lee Hip-Sing?
0: I'm just a sailor, Lieutenant, on the China Dhow. We sail for Formosa in the morning.
3: Formosa, please?
0: Yeah.
3: You do some favor for Lee Hip on Formosa?
0: How do you know that, Lieutenant?
3: You come with me.
0: You ain't gonna jug me, Lieutenant.
3: No argument, just come. Please.
0: Next thing I know, Mystery's pushing me into a banged-up Jeep and we're driving to the ferry. 20 minutes after we're over Victoria Bay and heading across the Kowloon Peninsula with the lights on Hong Kong Island fading out behind us. And the Red Frontier moving closer up ahead. Go on, Lieutenant.
3: I tell you soon.
0: Now, wait a minute. This is highly irregular. You know that, don't you?
3: Please?
0: I'm a United States citizen. I got a right to my rights. You listening to me, Lieutenant? Where are you taking me? The Commie border's only 20 miles away. I got to get back to my ship, Lieutenant. We sail in 6 hours. Don't you hear me? Let me loose. Let me loose. Maybe I'm slow on the uptake, mister, but I ain't so thick I didn't figure he was taking me for a one-way ride. My lieutenant gag was just a come-on. I knew I had to talk fast to swap my one-way fare for a round-trip ticket. Look, is this trip necessary, Mr. Choi?
3: Quiet, please.
0: Oh, I ain't giving you no arguments, am I? Why the rough stuff? There's something you want out of Tattoo Charlie. Just ask for it.
3: We ask when we come to border. Soon now.
0: You mean you drive me over the British line? You must be a commie agent. What do you want with me? What's the matter?
3: Cow block road.
0: Want me to move them?
3: You stay, please. I move cow with this.
0: He pulled out a cannon as big as your leg and fired twice in the air. The cow jumped one way and I jumped the other, right out of the side of the Jeep and into a ditch. As I picked myself up and started to run, I could almost feel the slugs from his partner's gun as they slid past my ear. What happened? Well, I'm here, ain't I? My luck held out. That was only the beginning. Rest me up another lager, mister. But now it really gets to be a yarn. It took me 2 hours to get back to ferry slip. I'm acting like a scared rabbit all the way. I knew they was chasing me, searching in the scrub the way a hound dog scratches for fleas. But by the time I'm on the ferry moving back across the bay, I'm feeling easier. Well, I'm back on Queen Street and heading for a British copper precinct when I run smack into Eddie Trock, third mate on the China Dhow. He's got more than a couple in him already, and he's looking for a fight when he spots me coming up the sidewalk, grabs my arm.
4: That's too chilly.
0: Eddie.
4: How you been all night, you stupid slut?
0: I've been busy.
4: Busy? When you ought to be getting tanked? We sail at 5.
0: Something happened, Eddie. I gotta go see the coppers.
4: The coppers? What for?
0: I've been kidnapped.
4: Kidnapped? You? They trade you back for a hunk of rusty bulkhead?
0: They wanted this, Eddie. What do you think of it? See?
4: What's that?
0: A Buddha.
4: A Buddha?
0: Made of gold.
4: Hey. You thirsty, Charlie?
0: Dry as dust.
4: I'll buy you a shoving. Right in here, Charlie. Now maybe we'll go and see the coppers. together.
0: We had some scotch after that, and then we tried a little Hong Kong gin. By 3 a.m., mister, the world was getting cozy again. Solid gold, Annie. Must be worth a couple hundred American. No question about that. You've noticed so little.
4: Only a couple of hundred? And went all that trouble to take you for a ride?
0: That's funny, Annie.
4: Yeah, it's a scream. I know you had it all the time, only they didn't try to grab it.
0: Huh?
4: Never mind, Charlie. Have another drink. You just got time for 3 more fingers before we sail.
0: It was them last 3 fingers that did it, mister. I passed out like a light. When I come to and shook the busted glass out of my skull, the joint was empty. Eddie was gone. So was my little gold Buddha. It was Eddie who crossed me, and I should have known. He cut his grandmother's throat for a chew of tobacco. When I turned around and started walking back toward Princess Street, I passed an alley, and I heard something groan. It was Eddie Truck, lying flat in his face. His shirt was torn nearly half off his back, mister. He had a 10-inch butcher knife sticking out of his side. Eddie. Eddie, what happened?
5: Watch yourself, Charlie. They'll get you, too.
0: Rolled over once, mister, and he stretched out his hand. When he opened his palms, he kicked the gong, and a laughing Buddha rolled out at my feet.
3: Hello, please?
0: Choi.
3: No time now for ride, please. Turn.
0: You ain't gonna shoot me in the back, Choi.
3: Turn.
0: Hey, what are you doing? Lay off my shirt. Stop pulling at me. Let me go. He was tearing the clothes off my back when the cop blew his whistle. As Choi made a run for it, I slid down against the wall on rubber legs. 20 minutes later, I was sitting in the city brig, wondering if they was going to hang me for murder.
6: Yes, you know. My name's Howard, old boy, British Intelligence. Yeah, how do you feel?
0: Oh, great. I'm booked for murder. I'm in a regular holiday mood.
6: Did anyone mention murder?
0: What'd you lock me up for?
6: You're free to go whenever you please. After you answer my questions.
0: I told that desk sergeant everything I know. I found Eddie Truck in the street with a sticker in his bag. The commie agent was the one who done it after he tried to take me for a ride.
6: For this?
0: Oh, you got my bullet.
6: Rather interesting. Where did you get it?
0: Well, I told that to the sergeant, too. Lee Hip Sing gave it to me. To take to a friend.
6: Oh, yes, the Chinese tattoo artist who died of a heart attack this evening.
0: And it was his heart.
6: Very interesting, but let's get back to the Buddha. You say he asked you to deliver it to someone. To whom?
0: Well, the name was inside the bullet.
6: We found the slip of paper in the base. Was anyone else mentioned?
0: Say, what is this? Why should a 2-inch hunk of gold start a ruckus this size?
6: The Buddha isn't gold, old boy. Merely gold-filled.
0: And it ain't even worth 200.
6: As an ornament? Hardly. Here.
0: You giving it back to me?
6: Naturally, it's yours.
0: Thanks. Can I go now?
6: Of course.
0: Just like that?
6: Just like that. Oh, and incidentally, you'd better buy yourself another shirt before you're pulled in again for indecent exposure.
0: I couldn't believe it, mister. They let me sail out just free as air. I had a feeling there was a hitch. And I was right. 5 minutes later, as I'm walking down the street, I get the feeling I'm being tailed. I look behind me and I see a tall guy with his hands in his pocket staring inside his store window, just like that's all he had got to do. I walk a little faster. He's still behind me, keeping step. So I start to run. He starts to run. The next thing you know, I'm tearing down the street like a wild man with my engine in high. They were hounding me. Chase was on again. What did I do? What did they want from me? The love of my pup was they after. I give him the slip once more. I duck into Repulse Street where Sugar Ball Annie lives. Annie's an old time hand, mister. She's been here 40 years. She speaks Chinese like a native. The Sugar Bowl's always good for a handout when the going gets rough. Annie! Annie, wake up. Let me in. Annie!
7: Who's out there?
0: Patsy Charlie. Let me in. I'm a cook.
7: You'll be in follow?
0: Yeah.
7: By who?
0: Everybody in town, practically. I'm getting so popular that they tear souvenirs out of my shirt.
7: What have you done, Charlie?
0: Nothing.
7: Who did you croak?
0: I didn't croak nobody, I tell you. I'm still going to take myself a breather. I'm fresh out of lunch. Take a look out of the window, Annie, and see if there's anybody on the street.
7: Stay put.
0: Well?
7: There's a tall guy outside, moving up and down.
0: You recognize him, Annie?
7: There's nobody I don't recognize in this part of China. He's a British agent.
0: What about a Chinese named Choi? Ever hear him?
7: Small guy, built wide, with a face like a Chinese cat.
0: That's my boy.
7: Red agent. Works in and out of Hong Kong, Macau. All right, Charlie. Mooch along.
0: He ain't throwing me out, Annie.
7: I ain't running a room and house for hot ones like you, Charlie. That's the thing.
0: All right.
7: Wait a minute.
0: Huh?
7: I got an old shirt left here by a crumb bomb I know. Maybe it'll fit you. The one you're wearing is falling off your back.
0: Oh, thanks, Annie.
7: You can go up on the roof and cross over to the Chinese car joint next door. The guy outside is looking for you to come out of this house and not the next one. And don't come back here, sorry.
0: This is Jerry?
7: Yes.
0: You could have washed. It smells like bilge pipe.
7: You want me to drown it in French perfume? Put it on and get...
0: Okay, okay, take it easy. Just let me change shirts. What's the matter? What are you staring at?
7: Your back, Charlie.
0: What about my back? For crying out loud, what are you gaping at? Tell me.
7: It's a kind of a mop tattooed on your back with some Chinese writing under it.
0: A mop?
7: Look over here by the mirror. And twist your head.
0: Now, what would you do that for?
7: Who?
0: Stay here. I told him I wanted a picture of a dancing girl in that spot. What? And
7: what?
0: Eddie Trott. They found him with half his shirt torn off.
7: Who's Eddie Trott?
0: And Troy. He's the guy who tried to rip my shirt off, too. No, I get it. In the dark, they must have mistook Eddie Trott for me. And this tattoo must be what they're looking for, Annie. Can you read one sec?
7: No.
0: But you told me you could read Chinese.
7: It's a different dialect. Must be from Mongolia somewhere. I can't make it out, but I know someone who can.
0: Damn!
7: No?
0: Oh, no, next Thursday. Let me wait till I got what Eddie Trott got before I find out why I'm the patsy.
7: I'll be back in half an hour, son. And don't open this door to anyone else but me.
0: You get it, mister? The answer was on my back. Lee had tattooed a message to his pal in Formosa. The last and Buddha was just to identify me. It was the tattoo that was important. Anyway, the sugar ball come back about 20 minutes later. Old Chinese with a weird fish lawn. Who's there?
7: It's me, Charlie. Open up.
0: Who's this?
7: The candle is really too tall. What he don't know about Chinese dialects is worth knowing.
0: Well, let's see if he can read this, Chinese.
7: Turn around and let him look.
0: Well?
8: This dialect is a very ancient one. It hasn't been used for many years.
0: Well, never mind that double talk. What's it say?
8: It says, the gold is hidden in the cave. Follow the red line.
0: What red line?
8: There seems to be a red line of very serious diagram tattooed above the message. Perhaps it refers to that
7: Gold. You hear that about gold, Charlie?
2: Is there anything else?
8: However, perhaps I can supply a few details.
2: Joe?
8: I was here in Hong Kong during the Japanese occupation. I recall a rumor that suggested they were keeping the place for the gold bars on the island, stolen from the various banking organizations.
2: But, Johnny, don't you see? The commies want to know where that gold is hid. So do the British and the national government of Formosa. Lee Hip was sending the dope to Formosa on my back. Henry, you got any idea how much gold is hid?
8: Just after the liberation, the British posted a reward for information leading to the whereabouts of $500 million in gold bullion.
2: $500 million,
7: darling.
2: How much is the reward, Henry?
8: If I recall, sir, 150,000 Hong Kong dollars.
2: Let me see if that police car is still outside.
7: He ain't there anymore, Charlie. He was gone when we come in.
2: Now that I want him to grab me, take the powder. All right, I'm going back to that limey jail. Ho, ho, ho. I'm going to sell a hide off my back, Annie.

0: When I left Sugar Bowl, Annie decided to walk straight up Queen Street, which I might have at this moment. Well, I figured I'd be safer if I picked my way along the waterfront and then cut across. And I kept a sharp eye on every hole in the walls. I moved down along the road that stretched the bay. I was halfway over and just about to cut away from the walls when I noticed him. When he raised his head, I saw it was Troy. I started to run, but I soon changed my mind, mister. Because there ain't no way I ever heard out there. I'd spend a 45. Okay, I'll wait.
1: You don't move, please.
0: What do you want, Troy?
1: You come, please.
0: Where?
1: Sometime at end of war.
0: We gone for a boat ride?
1: No talk. Walk.
0: He walked me to the end of the wharf, shoved me into a dirty sampan with a tin roof and ragged sail. It was a tough-looking monkey in a coolie hat fooling around with an inboard motor. As soon as we hit the deck, he turned her over and she started to move. Heading for the harbor entrance. In the open sea.
1: Don't you
0: think? Well, can't we talk this over?
1: No talk, please.
0: Just sit. Now, I'm warning you, Troy. I got my rights. When the American ambassador hears about this, it's going to be trouble. I'll be an international instrument. That's what I'll be.
1: You'll be food for soup.
0: Tattoo,
1: Charlie.
0: Nothing more. Listen, the tattoo's on my back. Copy it down and let me go, will you? I won't horn it. You can take the boat. They're shooting at us from that boat up a fourth time. Let me out of here. Don't move, please. Let me out. Let me out.
2: How do you like that, mister? Sounds like a moving picture, huh? Paid by the British horsemen in the Mickey Town. It was a harbor patrol boat. Half an hour later, I was inside that British ship again. Only this time, it was a pleasure. Hi, Mr. Howard.
3: Got a bit of a special room,
2: right? Oh, that's all right. For the door I'm getting paid, I'd swim the tiny sea.
3: What are you paid all this? By whom?
2: You.
3: For what?
2: The tattoo map I got on my back. There's a reward after that goal, ain't there?
3: I see you've learned quite a bit since our last meeting.
2: You figured I had some dope on that billion hog, didn't you? Well, you were right, only I didn't know about it until an hour ago. Lee Hip put a tattoo on my back that's worth half a billion to you and 150 G's to make that one. Have a look. Well?
3: I don't see anything except the silly picture.
2: Not a map. The sign is right under my shoulder.
3: There's nothing there but a smudge of dirty paint, old boy.
2: Sorry. A smudge of dirty... This can't be... Give me a mirror. Quick! He was right, mister. There was nothing left of the map of the Chinese writing. See, Lee Hip was in a hurry and he didn't have time to use his needle to make it permanent. He just used his tattoo paint. It washed right off when I went overboard. Well, that's the story, isn't it? All I got left is a little gold Buddha holding in my hand. What's that? You want to buy your Buddha for a souvenir? I couldn't do that, miss. I got a sentimental interest, miss little guy. Now, speaking, Ken, well, now, listen, I wouldn't do this for everybody, but I can see you want to get a folks back home a thrill. So I'll make a sacrifice. Just a sort of. And good luck to you, mister.

You're a tourist, mister? I know, just since I saw you standing at the bar. Hoyle, my handle. Most of your old town of hands call me Captain Charlie. How you like Hong Kong, mister? See a big old town? I've been here off my mouth since I saw... How you look now, mister? You think I got it in my hand? That's a Chinese Buddha. Maybe gold. And it could have bought and sold Hong Kong twice over. Not so long ago.

0: Featured in tonight's cast is Kermit Murdoch. Others were Santa Sarkoza, Donald Duca, Leon Jenny, and Abby Lewis. This is Mel Brown inviting you to tune in next week when a man makes a bargain with death and finds his predator in full pursuit in The Case. The Case is transcribed and directed by James Harvey.
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0: 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And consider maintenance. The estimated average cost for 50,000 miles of normal driving in the 74 LTD versus the 73 LTD can be as much as $182 less in scheduled maintenance. Compared to its nearest sales competitor, LTD maintenance schedule specifies fewer spark plug changes, fuel filter changes, and chassis lubes for more savings. The 1974 LTD is the best-selling car in its price class, evidence that for many, it's the best solution to owning a full-size car.
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2: Double, double toil and trouble. Fire burn and cauldron bubble. Was the chant of the three witches in the play Macbeth, stirring their hell broth as a prelude to evil doing. The witches in our story are women of the underworld. The cavern that is their domain is not in a hillside, but in a cheap boarding house in the decadent section of a large American city. Their witches brew the evil plans they are concocting. Now the devil enters the prompter's box, and the play begins.
3: Come in.
4: You want to see us, Mother Lewis?
3: Yeah, come in.
4: Go ahead, Rose.
5: Thanks, Madeline.
4: Close the door.
3: Okay.
4: Sit down. I want to talk to you both.
3: Sure.
4: Sit over here, Rose.
5: Okay.
4: Now, don't get sore at what I say, because it's for your own good.
5: All right.
4: First of all, as you know, anyone who's on our side of the law, or anybody who belongs to him, can always use this place for a pad.
3: Ah, we know that.
4: That's why I gave you both rooms when you come here. I knew both your husbands, friends of mine.
3: Al always spoke real good of you, Mother.
4: Well, he ought to. But Al's dead, and Rose's guy's in the state pen, and for almost 4 months now, I've been carrying both of you. Look, you were both married to two of the best thieves in the business. You worked with them.
3: Why don't you make that experience pay off?
5: Well, could Madeline and me talk it over?
4: Well, sure. Go ahead. Kick it around. But like I say, I can't carry the two of you forever. And if you decide you want to get going, I know a job that can be pulled tonight.
6: My name is Christina Modica. I'm a policewoman. My involvement in this Mother Lewis affair began shortly after a pawn shop had been robbed. I happened to be in Detective Captain Brad Willis's office just as he hung up the phone after talking with the hospital.
7: Oh, thanks, Doc. Good. So long.
6: Hi, Captain. Anything new?
7: Oh, hello, Chris. I just got a call from the doctor at emergency. Jerry Lundy's okay. It shook up a little.
6: What happened?
7: Well, he'd been working on that camera store theft and went into a pawn shop to see if the stuff had been hocked. He heard the owner yell. He looked out the pay window at the back of the shop, saw this girl emptying a tray full of rings. Jerry headed out toward the front of the store. He didn't know there was a second girl behind the door. She shot the store owner, fired at Jerry, creased his arm, and slugged him in the back of the head.
6: How's Jerry now?
7: Look kind of woozy, but they think he'll be all right.
6: Was the pawnbroker badly hurt?
7: Pretty serious, I guess. He took a slug in the chest.
6: Well, did Jerry get a good look at either of the women?
7: Only the one who conked him. He caught a glimpse of her as she fired at him. He thinks she's the wife of a stick-up guy named Ed Reynolds. He's doing time right now. I'm sending some mug shots over to Jerry at the hospital to refresh his memory.
8: I got up this morning and looked in your room and you...
5: I stayed in an all-night movie.
8: What for?
5: What for? I didn't know what else to do.
8: But those two guys were out colder than Eskimo's feet. They couldn't have followed you. No one else saw it.
5: Where's Mother Lewis?
8: I brought the rings back here last night. She's going out to fence them.
5: Well, then you didn't run into trouble after we split?
8: No, just took a bus and came home.
5: Well, we never should have tried it.
8: Well, we got the rings, so forget it, kid. Just hang loose.
5: But the rings weren't worth shooting those guys for.
8: Quit worrying, will you? Nobody will tie us into it.
5: What makes you so sure?
8: Well, for one thing, the hock shop owner's dead.
5: Dead? Oh, my. That other man.
9: Well, he's a cop.
5: And he ain't dead.
8: So what?
5: Well, he must have a pretty good idea what we look like.
8: Rose, Al always told me that cops have to be stupid or they wouldn't want to be cops.
5: I don't care what Al said. When's Mother Lewis coming back?
4: Why are you so anxious?
5: I want my share of what she gets on those rings, and I want it quick.
4: Why?
5: Because I'm getting out of town. That's why.
6: When I'd last talked with Captain Willis, I had no idea I'd be in on the case. But I wasn't too surprised. It was the day after I talked with the captain about the pawn shop fracas when I walked into his office and was greeted with...
9: Hi, Chris. Just put in a call for you.
6: Oh? Well, what's up, Brent?
9: Well, we're going to put you back in civvies for a while. A gun job for you.
6: Oh, well, what is it?
9: Let's begin by filling you in.
6: Sure.
9: Well, first of all, Jerry's okay.
6: Oh, that's good.
9: And after taking a look at the mugshots I sent over to him, he positively identified the dame who winged and slugged him as Ed Reynolds' wife, Rose.
6: Well, do you know where we can find her?
9: We checked on the last known address we had on her, but she'd moved.
6: Maybe she's been corresponding with her husband in State Pen.
9: Right on. We've already teletyped the warden and we've got a reply. Supposedly, she's living in a boarding house on 12th Street run by a dame called Mother Lewis. She caters to no one but crooks. The place is full of them.
6: Are you getting a search warrant?
9: No, Chris. We're getting a lady crook.
6: Who? Me? Well, why? Why not a warrant?
9: Because if anyone from the police goes there, searches the place and doesn't find her, she'd really go under.
6: Oh, I just can't walk up, ring the doorbell and say, how do you do, Mother Lewis? I'm looking for a room.
9: Don't worry. We'll see that you're well recommended by Ed Reynolds himself.
6: Oh, you mean I have to go right to his wife, Rose?
9: Right.
6: Well, after all, I did want to be a policewoman.
10: Now, we're chicken fit, and I'll never get rich, but I've learned me a lesson or two. You judge a good man by the...

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The great thing about being raised around here is they raise you on beach nut chewing tobacco. Like they say, beach nuts the tobacco to chew because it just keeps on getting better, moister, more satisfying. Beach nuts, all you ever need to learn about chewing tobacco. Now, Poppy might yell, but he taught us kids well.

0: I heard the front door. Maybe that's Mother Lewis.
1: That's you, Mother?
2: Yeah.
1: Rose is here.
2: I'll be right up.
3: Am I glad she's home. I'm really worried. I've got to get that money and get out of this town.
2: When did you get back?
3: A little while ago.
2: Where were you?
3: Like I told Madeline, I went to an all-night movie.
2: I saw the paper. You should have known better than to kill a guy.
3: Well, it's done. How did you make out with the ring?
2: Well, not as good as I figured. Some of them are phony.
3: How much did you get for him?
2: $2,000.
3: I'd like my share right now, Mother Lewis. I'm leaving town. Let me have my money, will you?
2: Don't get so uptight. Give me a chance. I got paid off in hundreds. Now, let's see. One, two, three, four, five. There you are.
3: What's with the five? Three into 2,000.
2: My take is 50%, sweetheart.
3: Now, wait a minute.
2: Look, who picked the job? Who fenced the stuff?
3: I want my full share.
2: You did the shooting, remember?
3: You mean you turned me in?
2: That's exactly what I mean.
3: You forget one thing. I still have your gun. Right here.
2: Are you kidding?
3: You'd better believe I'm not. Come on, hand it over. And I mean the whole 2,000.
2: Okay. If you insist! I had to do that, Madeline. I had to shoot her.
0: I don't blame you. She was sure being unfair.
4: Well, I'd done a lot of plainclothes work before, but I'd never tried to walk into a whole den of thieves and pretend I was one of them. The thought of going into that boarding house on 12th Street made me feel like a rabbit going into a nest of weasels. As I rang the doorbell, the adrenaline was shooting through me like a big puff of whiskey.
0: Yeah?
4: Hello, I am looking for Mother Lewis.
0: What do you want with her?
4: You don't have to worry, sis. I came recommended.
0: Oh? Well, come in.
4: Thanks.
0: I think she's on the phone in her room. With the door closed, she can't hear you. You want her to go upstairs for her?
4: No, I'll wait. I really wanted to see one of her boarders.
0: Yeah, who's that?
4: Rose Reynolds.
0: What do you want to see Rose for?
4: Her husband and my husband are good friends, okay? Is she around?
0: Well, not right now. What does your husband do?
4: Well, he's traveling right now. In fact, he and Mr. Reynolds are away together.
0: Look, honey, you don't have to be embarrassed. Then. I happen to know Ed Reynolds is in the state pen. Is that where your husband is?
4: Yeah.
0: You don't have to hide nothing around here. We've all been through that. More than once.
4: You too?
0: Did you ever hear of Al Stone?
4: The name's familiar.
0: Your husband would know him. More about him, all right.
4: Actually, I was looking for Mrs. Reynolds, hoping I could get a room here until, certain things blow over.
2: Who's that, Marilyn?
0: Someone to see you. That's Mother Lewis.
4: Oh, good.
2: What do you want?
4: My husband and Ed Reynolds are away together. He sent me to see Mrs. Reynolds.
2: Rose has moved.
4: Well, where'd she go?
2: I don't know.
0: Now, what she really wants is a room, Mother. Maybe she could have Rose's after things get moved out.
2: I already rented it. We're full up, miss.
4: Well, don't you have any idea where I could find her?
2: No, I don't. But if I hear from her, I'll tell her that you came by.
4: You don't even know my name.
2: What is it?
4: Martin.
2: Okay, Mrs. Martin. Goodbye.
4: Well, thanks.
2: Goodbye, Mrs. Lewis.
0: Why'd you brush her off like that?
2: Because we don't want any friends of Rose's or her husband snooping around until we can get rid of the body.
0: When are you going to do that?
2: Tonight.
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4: As I went down the front steps after the door of Mother Lewis's boarding house closed behind me, I let out a big sigh of relief. I'm frank to admit the woman scared me. I was sure she'd just as soon shoot a person as think about it. There were a couple of other things I was pretty sure of, too. One was that Mother Lewis had been lying to me about having rented Rose's room. The other was that the girl she called Madeline was no Sunday school teacher. I'd driven to Mother Lewis's in my own car and had parked it in front of the place. Now I got back in it, drove to the end of the block, turned the corner, and parked on Pine Street where I'd noticed a phone booth.

0: I'm Willis.
1: Chris Modiga, Brad. I just left Mother Lewis's place. I'm parked around the corner a block away.
0: Were you able to rent a room?
1: No. She said Rose Reynolds has moved and that her room's already rented and the place is full up. But I suspect something's going on. Listen, if you think it's okay, I'll stick around and keep an eye on the place. One of Mother Lewis's boarders dropped the fact that Rose's things are still in her old room. I figure she might come back to get them, and if so, I could tailor.
0: Good thinking. Hang in there, but be careful. I'll leave right now and join you.
1: Okay, Brad. Thanks. I'm parked on the north side of Pine Street, just around the corner from 12. See ya. Been here for over 2 hours. Hope I didn't bring you away from all that paperwork on a wild goose chase, Brad.
2: I don't think so. Your hunch is probably a good one. Now that it's dark, we may see some action.
1: Well, could be. Of course, it is possible that Rose has heard that the pawn shop owner's dead, in which case she might send someone else to this time.
2: There's a car pulling up in front of the house now.
1: Look how fast he's taking those front steps.
2: Sure in a hurry. Didn't even close the door.
1: Well, they were sure expecting him. Somebody opened the door already.
2: Can you make out who it is?
1: Not so dark. Oh, it's Madeline, the girl I told you about.
2: She's taking a suitcase down to the car. Probably Rose's stuff.
1: Wait, look. The driver's backing out of the front door as though he's carrying the end of something heavy. Oh, that's Mother Lewis.
2: So that's the old girl.
1: It looks like they're carrying one of those big laundry bags, like hotels or factories use.
2: The way they're staggering with that load, there's something heavier than laundry in it. The stuff in it, and in the suitcase of Rose's, she must be furnishing a whole apartment someplace.
1: Is it too early to move in on her?
2: Yeah. I want to tell them to worry if they're taking that stuff. We gotta be sure.
1: The ride turned out to be a long one. After driving about a half an hour beyond the residential section of the city, they led us to an abandoned rock quarry. Mother Lewis's car turned into the big yard, but Captain Willis and I rolled on for about a quarter of a mile. We stopped. He killed the headlights, radioed for a backup car, then swung back to within 300 or 400 yards of the quarry. We got out of the car and sneaked over to within some 50 feet of where Mother Lewis and the driver were half carrying, half dragging the heavy laundry bag. Madeline was carrying the suitcase. We listened and watched.
3: Be careful where you step down. And don't get too close to the edge of when we dump this in the pit.
4: Don't worry, Mother Lewis. I'll be careful.
3: Good. Okay, is he?
4: Yeah.
3: Just a few more steps.
4: Yeah.
5: Good evening, Mother Lewis.
3: Who are you?
5: Detective Willis, ma'am. That's a pretty heavy bag. You better set it down.
3: Who's she?
1: I'm a police officer, too, Mr.
3: I knew I shouldn't trust you the first time I laid eyes on you.
1: By the way, Mrs. Lewis, don't get any ideas. I just got your purse out of the car. I've got your gun as well as my own.
3: Why, you...
5: See what's in the laundry bag. And you, driver. Dizzy Madison. Get your hands up. You too, young lady.
6: How'd you know my name?
5: Got a make on your car license, wise guy. Now then, all three of you. Turn around.
1: Captain.
5: Yes, Chris?
1: There's a body in this bag.
5: Okay, Mrs. Lewis. Whose?
4: It's Mrs. Reynolds.
3: Shut up, you jerk!
7: Officers, McCready and Owens, Captain. Got your call for a backup. What can we do for you?
5: Nice timing. Take the three of them in. Hook the older woman and the girl on suspicion of robbery and murder. Hook the guy on suspicion of being an accomplice.
7: Yes, sir. Okay, you three. Hands behind your backs.
1: Believe me, I was glad that day was over. We called the coroner to pick up Rose's body. The officers in the black and white backup car left with the three prisoners, and Captain Willis drove me back to 12th and Pine, where I'd parked my car. On the way, he said...
5: You're quite a gal, Chris. Your assignment today took a lot of guts. You must be tired.
1: Yeah.
5: How about relaxing over a couple of drinks and a good meal?
1: Oh, Captain, you are a mind reader. I'll take you up on that, providing...
5: Providing what?
1: Oh, providing that after dinner you'll come up to my place for a nightcap.
5: Officer Modica, you're a mind reader's mind reader.
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0: Inside every Cape Plum, there's a nice clean stone asking to be let out. 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

0: On your last trip, did you discover what the Earth people eat? They eat a great many of these. 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They are clearly the most primitive people.
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0: America's number one adventurer, K-7, former United States secret agent who operated in 22 countries, on land, on sea, and in the air, brings you a story of today. Here is K-7.
1: The fact that food rearmament programs are now of as great importance as military, naval, and air defense plans in several of the world's great nations may be surprising to many of my listeners. Men and munitions are important, but without foodstuffs, war cannot be waged. Nations have been starved out before, and it will happen again. At least three of the great world powers face possible food shortages and are attempting to build surplus supplies. Spies engaged to sabotage these supplies have been active. These are the facts behind the story which John Holbrook introduces.
0: Thank you, K-7. To begin our story today, we take you to a small restaurant where Special Agent Z and the young newspaper woman who assists him, Patricia Norwood, have just finished dinner. They're talking.
2: Well, Pat, it looks as if we've got a few days' breathing spell. I'm glad of it.
3: So am I, Z.
2: Hey, what are you reading?
3: Oh, three newspaper clippings. And unless I'm mistaken, there's a story behind them. Here.
2: No, you keep them, Pat. If you think you see a newspaper story, go after it, but count me out. I've got some laboratory work that I've been putting off for 6 weeks. Now I'm going to get it done.
3: But these need investigating, and I'd like to do it while we're in this country.
2: Well, you look into whatever it is yourself, Pat. If it looks important to you, I'll go over it later.
3: All right, I will, Z. And I'm going to start right now.

0: That night, Pat went to the scene of three recent fires. She didn't attempt any investigation, but seemed interested only in the size of the buildings that had burned and the completeness of the destruction. The next morning, she was ushered into the office of the defense minister.
1: Come in, Miss Norwood. I'm very glad to give you a few minutes.
2: Thank you. I'll come directly to the point. As you may know, before I became the assistant of Agent Z, I was a newspaper woman.
1: Yes, I seem to remember that.
2: I still send in a few stories when I have time. I have three clippings here in my bag. Here, look at them.
1: Very well. Warehouse burns. Oh, yes, I remember reading this. And these other two clippings cover other warehouse fires. Look here, Miss Norwood. What are you getting at?
2: The similarity of these three fires interests me. All started at about midnight, while the watchmen were eating. All of the buildings burned were food warehouses. I believe it's sabotage.

0: Pat secured the names of the watchmen who had been on duty at the three burned buildings. Then she asked for a pass that would permit her to visit a fourth large warehouse at night. She arrived at the building early in the evening.
1: Yes, miss. What can I do for you?
2: I'm writing a newspaper story on food storage. I want a story about the men who guard these buildings at night. My pass is good for a night visit.
1: It's a mission to ask questions and visit. Yes, this seems all right. This house here by the gates is where I stay between my hourly rounds. Come in. Not much happens around here.
2: You must get awfully lonesome during the night. Do you have any visitors?
1: Hardly ever. I take an hour off and stay here in my room between midnight and one. Sometimes my wife brings me some hot food. And...
2: You like that?
1: Yes. But I don't see many others. Lately, though, a man has been stopping by. He came here one night about a week ago. He said his father used to be a watchman. He's been visiting around different places in this neighborhood asking if any of us remember him. Nice man. Been stopping in about 12 o'clock every night lately.
2: That's interesting.
1: I like to see him. Last night, he stood here in my doorway for me while I went down the block for some hot coffee. Of course, I shouldn't let him do that. But there's no harm.
2: He comes about midnight, you say?
1: Mm-hmm.
2: I think I'll come back then.
1: Huh?
2: If his father used to be a night watchman, I might be able to use it in my story. Perhaps someone might read it who knew of him.
1: That would be fine. He'd like it.
2: I'll tell you what you do. Don't say a word. I'll come back tonight at midnight, and we'll tell your friend then. It'll be a surprise for him. See you at midnight.
0: Pat was interested in the fact that a strange man had stayed on duty at the gate while the watchman went to a restaurant. She had 3 hours before midnight. During that time, she located and talked with the three watchmen whose warehouses had burned.
2: You say you used to have a visitor about midnight?
3: Yes. Nice boy, too. His father used to be a night watchman.
0: She located the second watchman in a pub.
4: I remember him. He used to stop and see me often. Had a scar on his left cheek.
0: It was nearly 11:30 before she found the third man.
5: He came around every night until the fire, looking for his father, he said.
0: It was a little after midnight when Pat got back to the dark warehouse district. She found the store open on her way and made a telephone call.
6: Hello?
2: Hello, Z. This is Pat. I've got the evidence I wanted. Three food warehouses have been burned. I'm on my way to another warehouse now. When I arrive, I expect to meet the man who's been setting the fires. He may be a spy. I want you to meet me there. I need you.

0: A few minutes later, Pat arrived at the warehouse. Agent Z was on his way. She found the watchman's gate open, but there was no one around.
1: Hello? Hello? Anyone around? That's funny. There's no one here. Wait, there's a light moving in the warehouse. I'm going to find out who's in there. It's so dark in here, I can't see. Don't see the light now, either. If I only...
2: Ow! Who are you?
1: I ran into you in the dark. I found your gate open. Don't put the light right in my eyes.
2: What are you doing in here?
1: You're not the watchman. And you've got a scar on your left cheek. Put up your hands. I've got you covered.
2: What is it you want?
1: I want to ask you some questions. I've just talked to the watchman of the three warehouses that burned recently.
2: What has that to do with me?
1: You were at each of these warehouses before the fires. All the watchmen described you. I think you've got some questions to answer.
2: You will never ask them.
1: Oh, the light!
2: You forgot to take it from me. You want to know about warehouse fires, eh? Stay in here. It won't be dark in here long.
0: A minute later, a car pulled up at the watchman's gate, and Agent Z stepped out. The gate was closed.
3: No one around. This must be the watchman's gate. Pat said she was on her way here.
4: Is that you, boy? I wondered where you were.
3: I'm looking for Miss Patricia Norwood.
4: You mean that newspaper woman? She said she was coming back, but I haven't seen her.
3: Has anyone else been around?
4: Say, who are you?
3: I'm Special Agent Z. Answer my question.
4: Yes, there was a man here, but... here he comes now. Why, he's been in the warehouse.
3: Well, don't tell him I'm here. I'll stand back in the shadows. Ask him where he's been.
5: Yes, and you are back. Did you get your coffee?
4: Yes. Where have you been?
5: Eh? What is the matter with you? I thought I heard something in the warehouse and I went to investigate. Well, as long as you got your coffee, I will be on my way.
4: You shouldn't have gone away and left the gate open.
5: Well, no harm done. See you tomorrow night.
3: Stand right where you are, Mario Sorrell.
5: Who are you?
4: You know this man's name?
3: I know him very well. He's an international spy and crook. Sorrell, take a good look at me. Even that half-crazed Marine of yours should remember. I'm Special Agent Z.
4: You?
3: What does that mean?
4: It's the fire alarm. Look, the warehouse. It's all the fire inside.
3: This is your work, Sorrell. Turn around.
4: No, you don't.
3: I'm sorry I had to shoot you. It's only a leg wound. At least now you won't get away. Watchman, hold his arms. I'll put these handcuffs on.
4: I've got to run to the corner and turn in another fire alarm.
3: All right, go ahead. What's that? Someone in there pounding. Yeah, the door's locked. And that fire is gaining fast. Hello. Hello in there. Can you hear me?
6: Z, help.
3: It's Pat. Pat, I'm coming. Stand away from the door. I'm going to shoot the lock. Pat, where are you?
6: Here, Z, the flames, look.
3: We've got to get out of here, Pat. The roof will cave in. Come on.

Agent Z and Patricia barely escaped with their lives. The crashing of the warehouse wall caught the spy, Mario Sorrell, beneath it. He was a victim of the very fire he started. Later, when the ruins cooled, Z examined them carefully. He found pieces of the firebomb, enough to trace their manufacturer to another country, an enemy nation. Listen for my next story. This is K7 speaking.

Stories of strange wills made by strange people. Starring the distinguished Hollywood actor Warren William. And featuring Lorene Tuttle and Carlton Young with Howard Culver and an all-star Hollywood cast. Original music by Del Castillo. I devise and bequeath to my heirs the seven deadly sins.

0: And here is Warren Williams.
1: These are the stories about strange wills and the secret lives of the even stranger people who made them. Time, places, and names have all been changed so that no reflection can fall on any person or persons, living or dead. Only the sin remains. Remains like a shrouded ghost of the dead departed, offering neither understanding nor solution. You'll presently see what I mean, but first, here is a brief message from your announcer.

0: Now here is Warren William as John Francis O'Connell in Seven Flights to Glory.
1: Everybody in town knew Lucy Witherspoon. She not only was a leader in the charmed 400 circle, but had more than doubled her deceased husband's fortune during the 10 years that she had taken over the actual management of his sprawling industrial empire. But even Lucy was not immune to the call of the Black Angel of Death. All her doctors, all of her power, could not keep Lucy Witherspoon in the land of the living. And when she finally realized that death was but a matter of days, she called me to her country estate to help put her affairs in order.
2: Now see here, John Francis O'Connell. I want no high-sounding platitudes or advice on how I am to distribute my estate. After all, I own it, not you. That's the trouble with you lawyers. You think you know everything. Well, you don't.
1: Lucy Witherspoon, the years haven't softened you a bit, have they? You're still as tart as a glass of, well, crabapple jelly. I'm not trying to...
2: Don't try to fool me. I know what you're up to. You want me to leave my entire estate to my son Robert, now don't you? Don't tell me you don't.
1: Of course I do, Lucy. That's no secret. He's your only child and a fine young man.
2: Fine young man, fiddlesticks. How many times have I tried to get him interested in my business? Now, you know, don't try and say that you don't.
1: Yes, yes, Lucy, I know. Time without end. And you've never succeeded, and do you know why?
2: Yes, yes, I know why, John. Because Robert Witherspoon would rather waste his time painting pictures. He wants to be an artist. My son, an artist. And you know, too, John, that I've always been opposed to such nonsense. For 5 generations, the Witherspoons have been industrialists. And now I have a paintbrush dauber to carry on in the Witherspoon tradition.
1: Ah. Yes,
2: now, but... Now, you listen to me. Listen to me. I'll have no more words. This is the way I want it to be. And this is the way it shall be. My entire estate to Robert Witherspoon, if he will assume full management and responsibility of my business for a period of 15 years. You understand?
1: Yes, Lucy.
2: I have an alternative that he can accept if he should prefer. Should my son decide not to accept the responsibilities of honest work, and should he persist in painting a pretty girl or some silly mountain rather than building an industrial empire, well, then I will give him the sum of $5,000 and a ticket to Paris. Yes, yes, that's it. $5,000 and a ticket to Paris.

0: Hello, Bob. Come in.
1: Hello, darling. How have you been?
0: Well, I was a little worried. I thought you'd never get here.
1: I'm sorry. I've been at my attorney's apartment on important business.
0: Oh, and how is our good friend, John O'Connell?
1: Not so happy. You see, Kay, since Mother's death, I've given 3 months of careful thinking to the two provisions in her will, and... well, I've decided against taking over the management of Mother's business affairs.
0: Decided? Oh, but Bob...
1: Let me finish, please, darling. Cater, I want to be an artist more than anything in life. I have a different sense of worldly values than Mother. I want to create. I simply have to, and so... well, I'm here tonight to beg you to come to Paris with me, struggle with me, and if necessary, starve with me.
0: Oh, Bob, really, you're joking.
1: I was never more serious in my life. Kay, I'm taking the $5,000 Mother left me and the ticket to Paris. I'm renouncing everything else. Now, won't you come with me? Life will be so wonderful, Kay, something I've always dreamed of. A studio on the left bank, and an artist colony with flower stands and bookstalls sprawling along the Seine. And then the Louvre, the famous churches. Oh, Kay, there's only one Paris in the whole world.
0: Bob, I think you've lost your power of reason. You would give up a fortune of millions, honor and position, to live the life of a vagrant artist. And you expect me to give up my social position, my family, my friends, to starve with you?
1: Well...
0: I shan't do it. If you're the fool I never believed you to be, go right ahead. But if you do go, remember this. I'll break our engagement, definitely.
1: I see, Catherine. That old tradition, like father, like son.
0: That's exactly how I feel, Robert. Like father, like son. There are no two ways about it. Either you assume the responsibilities your mother left behind... or...
1: I'm sorry, Kay. I'm very sorry, because I love you very much. But if it's either or, then I take...

0: No use, Bob. She won't be here to see you off.
1: Well, John, I sort of thought that she could at least have come down to the boat to say goodbye.
0: Well, don't you understand, Bob? Catherine is bitter. You've cast off something that just isn't understandable to her. You've tipped over the apple cart of tradition.
1: Yes, I know. I guess even she couldn't understand how I feel about being on my own. Tossing over a fortune isn't done every day, is it?
0: No, it certainly isn't, Bob. But you've tossed over more than a fortune. You see, you've ended her dream of the merger of two great fortunes and families.
1: Listen, John. You've been my mother's friend for many years, and mine, too. Now, tell me the truth. How do you feel about it? Am I the fool Catherine says I am?
0: Yes, Bob. In my opinion, you are.
1: I'm sorry.
0: Oh, wait, Bob. I'm not through. But if you are a fool, you're a glorious one. One that I envy with all my heart.
1: Thanks, John. You've got me all filled up. I didn't...
0: Go to it. Work like the very devil. And unless I miss my guess completely, within just a few years, you'll have a certain young lady awfully sorry that she didn't go on this glorious adventure with you.
2: All ashore, what's going ashore? All ashore, what's going ashore?
0: Well, goodbye, Bob. And remember, I know and understand. And when you need me...
1: I won't forget, John. And thank you.
0: The next 3 years brought noteworthy events. The first was the fashionable church wedding of Catherine Whiting to the multimillionaire architect and man-about-town, Harrison Blake. The second incident was likewise of tremendous importance. All the papers carried the story. Robert Witherspoon, American artist residing in Paris, had won the Parisian Academy Award and had captured first prize with his picture called Chansonnette. And 3 months later, I received a long letter from Bob. He asked me to extend his congratulations to Catherine. He also told me that he had just married a young French girl, the model of his prize-winning picture. Her name was Germaine André. Two marriages and no compromise. One had followed tradition and had married wealth and security. The other had cast off wealth and security and had married his model. Well, things were really getting interesting. Almost a year later, I received a cablegram from Bob asking if I would fly over and attend his first exhibition in Paris. You bet I would. I made arrangements to leave the following week. When my plane arrived, Bob was waiting to greet me.
1: John, it's great to see you.
0: And I'm most happy to be here, too, Bob. It's almost like a family reunion. But, where's Germaine?
1: Let's get in one of these so-called cabs, John, and I'll tell you about it on the way home. Taxi! Rue Campese, s'il vous plaît.
3: Oui, monsieur. Oui.
1: Now then, John, I'll tell you about Germaine. You see, when I married her, her greatest happiness came from the creation of something beautiful. She had no money. Her only income was from the few francs a day that she earned posing for the artists in the colony. To me, she represented an ideal. That man must live to create first and think of himself last. Well, as soon as I started making money, all that seemed to change.
0: What do you mean?
1: Well, Germaine tired of living a bohemian life. She wanted clothes, wealth, security, position. In fact, outside of Catherine's belief in tradition, there wasn't any difference.
0: No, I think that's quite understandable, Bob. And I still believe that there's a middle road for both of you and Germaine to follow. We'll talk about that later. Oh, by the way, as long as you brought up the subject of Catherine, I've got some interesting news about her.
1: I suppose she gave birth to an heir for her dynasty.
0: No, not that. Quite the contrary. She flew to Reno last week to file suit for divorce.
4: Part 2 of Seven Flights to Glory will follow in just a moment.

0: As I climbed up the 7 flights of stairs to Bob's studio, I wondered if this was the price of genius.
1: Only one more flight, John. Don't give up.
0: I shan't give up, but must you artists always pick out places like this?
1: Just wait. Just wait until you see it. Ah, here we are. Presenting the inner sanctum of art, my studio. Well, how do you like it?
0: Well, it's magnificent. What a wonderful view of Paris. Why, I could almost paint here myself.
1: I knew you'd like it, John. Look out over Paris. Chimney tops, flower boxes, slate roofs, dormer windows. You see, look way over there to the left.
0: Eiffel Tower.
1: And where all of those trees line the street is the Champs-Élysées. And that patch of green is the Bois de Boulogne.
0: Yeah, it takes my breath away. What's left of it.
1: It's been my inspiration all through the years. Ah, John, how I love Paris. The happiest days of my life have been spent right here. I slept, painted, and ate right in this room. Until...
0: Why did you ever leave this seventh heaven?
1: I didn't want to, but Germaine thought that we should live in a more pretentious place and just keep this as a studio.
0: I understand. Tradition rears its ugly head.
1: Yeah, that's right. Wealth, security, tradition. Oh, well, enough of this. Let's drive over to the galleries. Germaine is over there supervising the hanging of the pictures, and the exhibit opens tomorrow, you know, and... Well, keep your fingers crossed. Germaine, this is my very good friend, Monsieur O'Connell. John Francis O'Connell.
2: I'm happy to know you, Monsieur O'Connell. You will pardon my appearance, oui. I've been very busy with the pictures. But now, voilà, it is fini. Robert will make a lot of money from this exhibit. N'est-ce pas, chérie?
1: Well, I hadn't thought of the money part, Germaine.
2: Ah, this pumpkin, Monsieur O'Connell. He never thinks of money, only the art.
3: Oh, he's so difficult.
0: That's what comes of being a real artist, perhaps, Germaine.
2: Real artist, pui. You find them by the dozen in the Latin Quarter, and all of them starving to death. I tell Robert that he should cultivate rich people and paint their portraits. Then he make much money for his baby. I want very, very much to take him to America after this exhibit is over. There are many rich millionaires there. Many would pay him much money.
1: But, Germaine, dear, that isn't what I want to be. I want to be an artist, not a leech. I've told you before, and I say it again. I'm going to stay right here in Paris and do the sort of thing I like, just as we did from the beginning. Don't you understand?
2: Je ne comprends, Robert. I do not understand. We have starved long enough. We sell the pictures and go to America, no?
1: No, dear, we stay in Paris.
2: Pablo, if we stay in Paris, you shall stay alone.
1: Germaine, you can't...
0: Hey, excuse me, both of you, for intervening. But let's wait until the exhibit is over, and then I'm sure you can both compromise.
1: I'm sorry, John. Terribly sorry.
2: You will excuse me, monsieur. I have maladed. Headache. Perhaps that is why I'm so disagreeable. Bonsoir, monsieur. Monsieur O'Connell, oh, it's wonderful, très magnifique. The exhibit is a grand success. Already we have made 2 million francs and more pictures to be still sold. Now you shall see. I shall take Robert to America. He shall be a rich fellow.
0: I'm very, very unhappy indeed, Germaine. His exhibit has really made him quite famous. All of the critics agree that Robert has a most brilliant future. Where is Bob?
2: Oh, at his studio. Oh, Monsieur Connolly has been such a bad boy. He's sulky, like, what you say, stubborn mules. He wants to stay in Paris and work and work. He never wants to have fun.
0: It's not my province to interfere in your domestic problems, Germaine. And I don't intend to do so. I only hope that you both make the right decision. Bob is an artist, a real artist. I'd hate to have anything happen to
2: that. Have no fear, monsieur. He can still be an artist in America, but he will have to learn that he must paint first to sell, and then for the sake of

0: That night, Bob took me to his favorite rendezvous, a little Parisian nightclub in the Latin Quarter, which bore the dubious name of L'Amour Eternel. Eternal love, eh? I wondered about it as I went in the door. Oh, this is where you artists gather. I never would have suspected that you were so frivolous, young man.
1: I used to have a lot of fun here once, John, when I was an aspiring artist. Now it's sort of turned to ashes in my mouth. The great illusion has ended.
0: Oh, don't take it so hard, Bob. Tremaine has really done a lot for you. Once she was your inspiration. She modeled for your greatest picture, remember?
1: Yes, I remember. Little Germaine. A crust of bread she asked for in those days. A crust of bread and a franc.
0: And now it's angel food and a pocket full of diamonds. Well, lots of girls would do the same thing.
1: Listen, John. The last time I saw Paris, I remember that last night I called on Kay. I was whistling, and as I walked up to her home, boy, was I in the clouds. Well, I suppose she's got her divorce by now. It's too bad.
0: What's done's done, Bob. Wasn't it Omar Khayyam who said, the moving finger writes and having writ moves on? Nor all your piety and wit shall lure it back to cancel half a line. Nor all your tears wash out a word of it.
1: Very apropos. Nor all my tears wash out a word of it. Well, drink up, John. Champagne, the golden wine of forgetfulness. Here, let me fill your glass. Here's a toast. To Paris, the beautiful, the magnificent.
0: And to your happiness, Bob.
1: Yes, my happiness. It's sort of all bound up in that song. Yeah. No matter how they change her, I'll remember her that way.
0: I left the next day for London to conclude my business affairs before returning to America. Quite frankly, I was worried over Bob's marital happiness. I felt sure that if Germaine succeeded in bringing him to America, his great genius, his grand illusion, would shatter to bits. But what could I do? What could I possibly do to help him? A week later, the problem was solved without my help. Bob called me at my hotel.
1: It'll never have to be the last time I saw Paris, John. I'm staying on right here in my studio.
0: Well, you must have done some fast talking to Germaine.
1: You bet I did. It was easy.
0: That easy?
1: Sure. She took the 2 million francs from the art sale and gave me a divorce. She's sailing for America tomorrow. She said if I wouldn't paint portraits of the millionaires, that wouldn't stop her from meeting them.
0: I'll be through with my work here in about 10 days, and then I'll fly back to see you before I go home. Chin up, Bob.
1: I've got to start all over from scratch. All I need is another model. You better bring one back with you.
0: Okay, Bob. I'll look around. All Bob needed was another model and a new inspiration. Well, I'd see what I could do. But it couldn't be a smash through center. No, it had to be an end run. The situation called for some Rockney deception. 2 weeks later, I was back in Paris. I went immediately to the studio. Bob wasn't there, nor was he at his apartment. I searched the whole quarter for him and finally found him at a sidewalk cafe. He looked wretched.
1: I'll get over it. It's just that I...
0: Well, I know how you feel, Bob. Anyone would.
1: I can't understand human nature. It's got me puzzled, John. Idealists today, money grabbers tomorrow. Boom goes their ideal. It's got me confused, utterly confused.
0: Well, let's not worry about it for the present, Bob. Tell you what we'll do. Come over to my apartment at the hotel for a day or two. Forget your studio. Forget art. Just for a little while. Then come back to it with a new approach.
1: Yeah, I wonder if I'll ever come back to it. It's like bitter wormwood tea. It won't be hard to forget, believe me.
0: Bob slept at my hotel the better part of the next 2 days. I came back to my apartment just as he was getting up.
1: John, I feel as though I've been sleeping for 20 years.
0: Well, you practically have. This is Thursday, and you went to bed on Tuesday afternoon. Feel better?
1: Like a new man. Let's go out and have some breakfast.
0: You mean lunch. It's almost 2 o'clock.
1: Okay, lunch then.
0: And after that, we'll ride over to your studio. I want to take one last look at the view before I leave.
1: You're leaving? Oh, no, please don't go just when I...
0: Oh, I'm sorry, Bob. I have to return to the States at once. I have some important legal work.
1: Oh, of course. It's selfish of me to ask.
0: But don't worry. I think you'll get along all right. There's nothing been done that can't be undone. This is the last time I'm going to walk up 7 flights for a long time to come.
1: 7 flights to glory. A little bit tarnished just now, but I still love it.
0: As soon as you've found a new model, you'll start over?
1: Yes, but no more entanglements. From now on, it's art. Pure, unadulterated art. The next time I hear a girl say money, I'll...
0: Well,
1: ring.
0: Here we are. Permit me to open the door.
1: Yeah. John... John, where did you find that model? What a figure. Golden hair, wonderful proportions. Hey, you, turn around. I want to see the face that comes with that perfect back. Catherine. Kay. Okay.
2: Bob. Oh, Bob, darling.
1: What on earth are you doing here? How in the...
2: I moved to Paris, Bob. I took a job as a model. Mr. O'Connell offered it to me.
1: You want a model? I can't...
2: It's true, Bob, it's true. I want to be your model. And I'm going to live right here in the Latin Quarter, if you'll let me. Oh, I was so wrong. So wrong.
1: Don't cry, darling. I was wrong, too. But come on, take off that robe and put on your dress and we'll find a place for you to live.
2: I've found one already.
1: You have a place to live? I don't believe it. Where is it?
2: It's here, Bob. Right here in the studio.
1: Here with all this paint and smells and canvases lying around.
2: Uh-huh. See, I thought we could both live here very nicely.
1: Both live here? Both of us?
2: Yes, darling, both of us. This morning I stopped off and got us a marriage license. I thought maybe we'd still have time.
1: Time to start our glorious adventure? Oh, yes, darling, we have. A lifetime... from this day on.
3: Warren William will be back in just a moment to tell us more about the probate cause of 7 Flights to Glory. But first, here is a brief message from your announcer.

0: And here again is Warren William.
1: Needless to say, Robert Witherspoon became one of the great contemporary artists of our generation. His pictures hang in every famous gallery on both continents. Catherine and Robert still live in their studio seven flights up, and nothing in the world would make them leave. Is money, power, tradition so important in our lives? Well, ask Catherine and Robert about it. I'm sure that they wouldn't change their view of the Eiffel Tower for the gold of Midas. I wouldn't. Would you? Next week, I'm going to tell you the story of a strange will that defies the imagination. An old professor discovered how to pierce the secret of the past, and for his medium between the present and the shrouded secrets of antiquity, he used the mind of a beautiful, charming young lady. What he saw, as she lived again in the world of a million years ago, well, you'll get the shock of your lives. We call this strange story The Girl from Shadowland. This is Warren William inviting you to be with us again next week.

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0: A new Carlton Morse adventure thriller, The Battle of the Century. Six 6:00 in the morning, on top of a haystack in somebody's pasture somewhere in Yolo County, California. It was at 12:45 last night when Jack, Doc, and Reggie crawled wearily, not to say disgustedly, and at the same time gratefully, onto this haystack, burrowed in for warmth and comfort, and went to sleep. The reason they were forced to take to a haystack is typical. Doc was driving the car along the main highway through Yolo County. He suddenly decided that one of the dirt roads to the left was a shortcut. This was at 9:00, and Jack and Reggie were dozing in the back seat. And so they drove for 2 hours in the dark of the moon on dirt roads that were not meant for car travel even in broad daylight, and at night would have been hazardous for Beelzebub himself. Jack woke up and cursed Doc inelegantly, and Reggie hung onto the bucking machine and chuckled. And Doc plowed doggedly ahead until he finally failed to negotiate a sharp turn and ended up in the ditch with a car on its side. Half an hour later, Reggie found the haystack, and now at 6:00, dawn has broken. And Reggie moves in the hay and stretches.
1: Awake, Reggie?
2: No, I say, Jack. Quite. I thought I was the first to open my eyes.
1: No, I've been lying here watching the dawn come. Doc?
2: Well, you must have a clear conscience. Sleeping peacefully.
1: Trouble with him, he hasn't any conscience at all. Getting us into this kind of a mess.
2: Oh, well, we weren't going any place in particular.
1: Oh, you like sleeping in a haystack?
2: Well, I can't say I've really minded.
1: It wasn't so bad at that, was it?
2: Jolly comfortable, on the other hand.
1: All right, but don't let Doc know you like it.
2: Quite. He's definitely in the doghouse.
1: Running the car into a ditch and turning it over, miles from civilization.
2: You make it sound much worse than it really is, don't you think?
1: You think so, huh?
2: Quite, yeah. First place, Doc was traveling slow when we went into the ditch and we toppled over easy. I mean to say, I don't think anything was broken.
1: Even so, a car on its side in the ditch is pretty poor transportation.
2: Oh, but look here, a team of horses from a nearby farm.
1: Just a moment.
2: Yeah?
1: You say horses from a nearby farm?
2: Yeah.
1: Have you by any chance cast your eyes over the countryside since you opened them?
2: No, not exactly. Lying here on my back, it looks to be a beautiful world.
1: Flat on your back, all you can see is sky.
2: Beautiful sky. Lovely morning.
1: Uh-huh. Well, sit up and take a gander at the surrounding environs and say whether it looks so lovely.
2: I don't. I will. Oh. I say.
1: Well, is the morning still as lovely?
2: Oh, but look here. Miles and miles in every direction and not a bally thing in sight.
1: Yeah. It appears we've got quite a jaunt between us and today's breakfast.
2: But I said the road. Someone's bound to come by sooner or later.
1: That, Reggie, is optimism with very little justification.
2: Hmm? Why so?
1: There's every evidence that our red-headed Texas friend not only got us lost, but ran us 8 or 10 miles up a private road to turn us over.
2: I say, private road?
1: Well, it certainly isn't a county road. Matter of fact, if you look close, there's spots that look more like a rabbit's run.
2: But even so, 8 or 10 miles of private road?
1: Oh, certainly. Out here, some of these big grain ranches spread for miles and miles without even a fence.
2: Mm. Beautiful, what?
1: Yeah. Roll that sleeping Texan over here closer so I can kick him.
2: I say, he's going to suffer enough when he wakes up.
1: He sure is, if I can contrive it.
2: No, I mean when he's discovered there's no food in the immediate vicinity.
1: Oh. I hadn't thought of that. Wake him up.
2: Righto. Doc. I say, Doc. Wake up.
3: Mm-hmm.
2: Come on, Doc. Sun's up.
3: Sun?
2: That's what I said. Sun's up.
3: Well, that's his tough luck.
2: Doc? Doc! Wake up!
3: Pretty soon.
2: Not pretty soon. Now!
3: Okay. Stop shaking me. I'm awake, ain't I?
2: I don't know. Are you?
3: Of course I am.
2: Say something, then.
3: I just...
2: Jack, I think this is a task for Hercules.
1: You're not violent.
2: I've shaken him until his teeth chatter.
1: Here, I'll show you how to wake him up. Mm-hmm. Get hold of his feet.
2: Righto.
1: I've got his arms. Now then, we'll swing him two or three times and let him go high in the air. When he comes down, he should either be awake or have a broken neck.
2: Well, but look around, aren't we liable to throw him clear off the haystack?
1: If we're lucky, maybe we will. Come on now. Swing him.
2: Righto.
1: Righty. One. Two. Three. Let him go.
4: Hey, look out.
3: Dadgum, you're ornery high. Boy, if you two ain't the top-notch sippy cats I met yet.
1: Morning, Doc.
3: Morning, my grandma. Don't you know you're liable to bust a feller's neck or fling him around that way?
1: Yes, we thought of that.
3: You went and done it anyway?
1: Apparently.
3: Well, now I'm a slick-tailed hippopotamus trying to murder me in my sleep. Nice, cozy couple of partners.
2: Well, at least we accomplished our purpose.
3: The same being?
2: Waking you up.
3: Well, you could have been accomplished just as easy by speaking nice and gentle to me.
1: Well, Doc, now that you're awake, sit up and look around you.
3: I ain't going to do it. Going to lay right here and rest.
4: Oh, I say, listen.
1: You're going to do nothing of the kind.
3: Yes, I am. And Reggie, while I'm resting, you run over to the nearest farmhouse and have them start frying ham and eggs.
2: Mm-hmm.
3: And mixing up a batch of about 20 sour milk hotcakes.
2: Is that all?
3: Well, it'll do all right for a starter. And when the eggs is turning nice and crisp around the edges, give a yell and I'll come a-running.
1: You sure you wouldn't like some orange juice and, say, half a cantaloupe?
3: Yeah, it might be good at that.
1: Uh-huh. How about a side order of crisp fried potatoes?
3: Yeah, and maybe some hot biscuits. Well, what you standing there chortling about, Reggie? Get it going.
2: It's all a big, beautiful dream, Doc.
3: Huh? What you mean?
1: Sit up and take a look around you.
3: Yeah? Spank me for a baby.
1: I'd rather kick you for an idiot. You got us into this.
3: But look, you, Jack, this is serious. We're marooned.
2: Marooned on a haystack.
1: And not a sour milk hotcake in sight.
3: But it must be 8 or 10 miles to the nearest inhabitants.
1: That's what we figured.
3: But I can't do that, Jack. I can't go without my food like this. Well, you boys know how my stomach is.
1: Doesn't he suffer interestingly, Reggie?
2: Oh, yes, there's a beautiful expression of agony in his eyes.
3: Well, I ain't fooling, fellas. Honest, I ain't. Well, right this minute, I'm so hungry, I got cold chills up and down my spine.
1: Those aren't cold chills. They're hayseed and stickers down your back.
2: Well, there's nothing for it, Doc, but to walk to the habitat of the nearest native. Well,
3: Reggie, did you say walk?
2: Looks like it.
1: Unless you can figure some way of making the car carry us while lying prone on its side.
3: Yeah, that's it, the automobile.
2: I'm afraid not.
3: But looky, we ain't seen her this morning. Maybe if we all get our shoulder under her...
1: You know better than that, Doc.
3: But I can't walk 10 miles. On a full stomach, I can't walk 10 miles. On an empty one, I can't even hardly get off my back.
1: Who was the smart driver who took this shortcut?
3: Yeah, I know.
1: Who was the smart driver who turned us over in a ditch?
3: Okay.
1: Well, you spilt the milk, so stop crying over it.
3: Oh, it ain't, and I'm exactly crying, Jack.
2: Jack. Look yonder.
1: What's that?
3: Well, I'll be doggone. Why, Jack. It's a little old female girl coming up the road.
2: Look here, where did she come from? She wasn't inside a few minutes ago.
1: I see something else that looks fairly interesting.
3: Why, there ain't nothing more interesting than a pretty little old she-woman. Blamed if I don't think she's come to rescue.
2: Well, now what do you expect her to do? Pack you out of here on her back?
3: Well, I wish she'd hurry up and get close enough so as I can see if she's as pretty as I hope she is.
1: I'm still more interested in what I see further in the distance.
2: Distance? Oh, Jack, I say, dust raising.
1: And the way it's rising, I'd say there was a car coming this way in a hurry.
3: Doggone, a pretty girl in a ride to town all in one breath.
2: Yes, but look here, shouldn't we get down off this haystack and flag the car?
1: Decidedly.
3: Yes, sir, let's make that our thought for the day. Get down and flag that automobile.
1: Well, get up, Doc, get moving.
3: Wait a minute, I just had a better thought.
1: Well, hurry up, what is it?
3: You and Reggie flag the automobile, and I'll flag the girl.
2: Oh, no.
1: All right, now you've had your joke. Here, wait a minute.
3: Huh? What's the matter?
1: Get down, Reggie. Out of sight.
2: I say, Jack.
1: Keep down. Now watch. That girl's seen the dust rising back of her.
2: But what the
5: heck? Look at her. She's running for this haystack.
6: Well, what she know?
7: You suppose she's seen me and recognizes me as her dream man?
1: Oh, yeah. You keep down so she doesn't see you.
6: Well, I don't get it, Jack.
1: I don't either. Apparently she's afraid of that approaching car. Or else she just doesn't want to be seen.
6: Boy, will you look at her run. Why, my cousin Winnie Mae down in Texas couldn't do no better than that.
2: I say, the car's getting closer rapidly. I just caught a glint of the windshield in the sun.
7: Poor little feller. She's still got a ways to come.
1: She'll make it before the car gets close enough to see her, if she can keep it up.
7: Man, I'd sure hate to have to chase that baby. Come on, sugar, keep laying them down. You'll make it.
2: I say, just another 100 yards.
1: Car's still a mile and a half down the road.
7: Yeah, but it ain't wasting no time. And that ain't no road to make time on, neither. Hey, looky at her. Why, Jack, that little old female girl's 100.
2: Jove, look at her face. She's frightened.
1: She'd have to be frightened to run like that. Now, she's going to make it all right.
2: Joe, there she goes out of sight.

0: Yeah, she's going to make it all right.
1: Joe, there she goes out of sight. What do you suppose she'll do?
0: Burrow into the hay and lie quiet if she's smart.
2: Well, Jack, maybe I should ought to slide down off this here haystack and kind of comfort her.
0: You stay right where you are.
1: But look here, Jack. The car will be here in another minute. Now, if we don't get down and flag it, it'll be gone and we'll still be without transportation.
2: Yes, son, it'll flash right by.
0: Let it flash by.
2: Well, hey, and us have to walk 10 miles to breakfast?
0: Is your breakfast more important than this girl's safety?
2: Yeah, that is a problem.
0: I don't see any problem.
2: Well, I do. Which would you rather do, sacrifice a girl's honor or my stomach?
1: Well, there she is.
2: Going right by.
1: Oh, apparently they aren't going by after all.
0: No, they've seen our car in the ditch.
2: Can you see how many there are, Rodden?
0: 3. 2 men in the front seat and 1 in the back.
2: Getting out to examine our automobile.
1: Jove, look at the size of those 2 young chaps getting out of the front seat.
2: Real honest-to-goodness farmer boys. Reggie, how'd you like to tangle with one of them?
1: Right. I hope I don't have to.
0: That man in the back seat, he's much older.
2: Yeah. He seems doggone curious about our automobile.
0: Why shouldn't they be? Car in the ditch way out here?
1: I say, they're looking over here.
0: Yeah. Well, I was afraid of that.
2: Yeah. You mean they'll be coming over here?
0: They're bound to. And if they do, they're almost sure to find the girl.
2: Well, son, we can't have that.
1: But is there anything we can do?
0: Yeah. Let's slide down off the stack and go to meet them.
2: And if they're still curious about the haystack after that?
0: We're in good health. What's to keep us from stopping them?
2: Son, I was hoping you'd say them words. Come on, Reggie. Let's go see if we can't get ourselves a little fist fighting.

The further adventures of Jack, Doc, and Reggie will come to you tomorrow at this same hour. I Love a Mystery, written and directed by Carlton E. Morse, comes to you Monday through Friday, featuring Russell Thorson as Jack, Jim Bowles as Doc Long, and Tony Randall as Reggie York. Frank McCarthy speaking. 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
1: Give me the address and I'll ring him.
2: I wouldn't know the address, Ham.
1: Oh. Sure you wouldn't like that swim?
2: Yeah, I'll pause it.
1: Folks around here are pretty proud of you, Craig.
2: I'm all embarrassed.
1: No. That's right. You're not a lot for the district.
3: Oh, they were a bit uppity at first. Young city feller taking over old Doc Anders' practice. You know, they thought you'd bring long words and big bills with you. But they turned out wrong. Yes, sir, dead wrong.
2: I'm pretty proud of this town, too, if it comes to that. They've been good to me. Helped me pay for this house.
3: I even helped build it, if you remember. That's how come I'm so sure about the cellar being a good one. Can't figure how it could ever fall.
2: Isn't this a bad fire day?
3: Oh, I should say so. I had to get fresh help from headquarters. I'll be on duty myself this afternoon. You and Sal get on all right, Craig?
2: Sure we do. We're married, aren't we?
3: Yes, plenty of married folk don't get on together too well.
2: Yeah, well, don't you worry about it. We do.
3: Don't see you at any of the local dances.
2: Oh, the doctor's pretty busy, you know.
3: And the doctor's wife?
2: What's in that remark?
3: Oh, nothing. Just that Sally seems to get out pretty often.
2: Well, you know how it is. She's a deal younger than I am. She likes to dance.
3: Yeah, sure.
2: I look like an old draft horse on the dance floor. A doctor has to be dignified.
3: Oh, you ain't so old. What'll it be, 35?
2: You know as well as I do that I'm 41.
3: Sally'll be about 23, yeah? Good catch there, Craig. Real pretty gal.
2: I think so.
3: I figure a wife would be a real asset to a doctor. A good wife, that is.
2: Well, that's just what Sally is.

0: course, she can't cook too well, but there's more to marriage than a three-course dinner.
1: Oh, there sure is, sure is. Look at Millie. She can cook to beat the band. Trouble is, the only time she'll shut up is when she's eating her own cooking. And that way I have to have her thin, miserable, and talking all day, or fat and happy and quiet.
0: And she's the only one you could find who'd put up with her.
1: Yeah, I'll go along with that. Yes, one thing I'll say for Sal, she's always a real nice dresser.
0: And she likes nice things.
1: Mm-hmm. Must cost you a penny or two to keep up.
0: She makes a lot of her own.
1: And the trouble is, around a town like this, there aren't many places to show a pretty dress.
0: That's true.
1: I see Sally forgot her handbag.
0: Did she?
1: Yeah, it is right there on the table.
0: Well, that was silly of her. Now she'll have no money.
1: Oh, she won't need any if she's got a lift to her folks. She can borrow some to come back. When did you say she'll be back?
0: What? Tomorrow night.
1: Oh, yes, tomorrow night. Yeah, I'm to ring my brother-in-law and get him to pick her up. Heck, she won't need any money. You better think of that address.
0: Yes, I will.
1: Millie's having a pie for dinner Monday. How about you two join us?
0: Well, I don't know that we'll be able to, Hank. We'll try.
1: Very particular about her clothes. That's one thing I'll always hand to Sal. Funny she should leave her hat behind, too.
0: Where?
1: It's right there behind the handbag. Hot day like this, she's likely to get a touch of the sun. Was it an open car she was getting a lift in?
0: I don't know.
1: Who did you say it was with?
0: I didn't say, because I don't know.
1: Oh, yes, that's right, of course. I keep forgetting.
0: Look, aren't you going for that swim?
1: Yes, better go, I suppose. Got to think of something to cool me down. You know, this is the kind of day a person could get killed.
0: Yes, I suppose it is.
1: Yeah, man, could have a body on his hands any time on a day like this. All you need to be a weak ticker or a touch of high blood, and bang, you're dead.
0: Now you're talking like a doctor.
1: Don't you worry, Craig. I've seen more than one dead in my time. Yes, sir. I remember one time over in Judson Valley, come across a feller been buried. could I have another drink, please, Craig?
0: Yeah, sure. Help yourself.
1: It's mighty hot. What's the matter, Doc? Has son got you?
0: No.
1: You're looking a little pale. Shouldn't have dug that hole in the cellar on a day like this. It's 110 in the shade if it's an inch.
0: Well, it only took me 5 minutes.
1: Well, it's not a very big hole, huh?
0: Get on with your story, huh?
1: Your story? Oh, yes. Well, as I was saying, I come across this fella. He'd been buried for 9 a week. Oh,
0: who buried him?
1: Oh, no one. No one. He'd been silly enough to walk under some rocks just as they decided to come loose from the side of a hill. You know, if I want to get rid of a body, that's what I'd do.
0: What?
1: Make a nice rock slide. Good digging. And duck the corpse under just where she was going to fall. That way, there's an awful lot of Mother Earth between the body and anyone who might be snooping around.
0: Thanks for the tip. If I ever want to dispose of a body, I'll take your advice.
1: Of course, there are other ways, I suppose. Hey, you thought of that address yet?
0: No, not yet.
1: Oh, it'll come to you. Don't worry. I get like that myself sometimes. Can't think of the simplest things, you know. Especially if I'm a mite worried about anything.
0: I'm not worried about anything.
1: I just thought you might be.
0: No.
1: You know, Craig, I was pretty pleased when you and Sally teamed up.
0: So was I, for that matter.
1: There's a lot of fellas were after Sally, you know. Yes, sir, she's about the best-looking gal in the district.
0: Yeah, I bet no one thought she'd marry an old fogey like me.
1: Well, there were a lot of different opinions going around. Lots of them didn't think Sal had settled down to being a country doctor's wife.
0: I admit I was a little worried about that myself.
1: But everything turned out fine.
0: Well, you ought to know.
1: Sure, I ought to know.
0: Well, they've been married 4 years, and there's been no trouble so far.
1: Yeah, it puts all the busybody's noses out of joint, I bet.
0: They deserve it.
1: Yes, they sure do. I'm a real firm opinion that a man never knows what's going to happen. You know, everyone thinks that you and Sal won't last Christmas, and what happens? You go along 4 years, and everything's hunky-dory. All you need now is a family, and you'll be real set up.
0: Now, well, that can wait. Sal wants to have a little fun before she really settles down.
1: Yes, I suppose that's one thing a doctor's wife misses out on a little. I mean, you've been so busy all the time and working such long hours. It take last week? You were away 3 days, wasn't it, on that accident up at the dam?
0: 3 days.
1: But Sal was pleased to see you when you got back.
0: Yes, she was. Very pleased.
1: Well, I guess better be getting along. You sure you don't want that swim?
0: Sorry.
1: You know, it's a wonder to me you never built that cellar door inside the house. I mean, having it out there, most anyone could break in.
0: There's nothing down there worth stealing.
1: Still, I'd put a lock on the door if I was you. You know, I always figure a man's private business is his own private business. With the cellar door stuck right out there in the open, it's an invite for anyone to take a look down. Yeah, I'd put a lock on it if I was you.

0: Hi there, George.
1: Take a seat. Hot?
0: Doesn't get much hotter.
1: I thought you'd be out putting the hose on some fires by this.
0: Yeah, should be. I got something gnawing at my mind.
1: Illegal something?
0: Yeah, that's about it.
1: Well, if you reach into that icebox, you'll find some cold cider.
0: It might help.
1: You can talk while you pour, you know.
0: I know. George, you know if Sally Meldrum's got any relatives in Granbrook?
1: Sally Meldrum?
0: Hmm.
1: No, I don't think she has.
0: No cousin?
1: Might, but I don't think so. Sally had an uncle there one time, but he died about 10 years ago. No, she hasn't got anyone there. Why?
0: Oh, I was wondering.
1: Yeah, one of these days, Hampus, mind another folks' business is going to get you in a lot of trouble.
0: So I've been told. Here's your drink. George, you figure Craig and Sally are getting on all right?
1: As far as I can see. Of course, she's a deal younger than he is, but I think they're all right.
0: She was a bit flighty before they were married.
1: She was that. Still, you can't blame a girl for having a little fun, especially one as pretty as Sally.
0: Lots of stories about Sally.
1: You know a pretty girl in a small town who didn't get the treatment from the town gossips?
0: Yeah, I guess so. I'm wondering whether Craig ever got to hear any of them stories.
1: Why?
0: Oh, well, he's a quiet sort of cuss. Don't go to dances much. He's pretty much a homebody.
1: Look, will you quit running around in circles and come to the point it's too hot for brain work?
0: Well, George, a lot of folk in this town said Sally had never settled down when she married Craig. Said she was a bad lot.
1: Yeah.
0: Now, I'm not saying yes or no about the story. Frankly, I've always found Sally to be a nice girl. Too pretty for her own good, but a nice girl.
1: Well, look, why don't you go home and leave me to sweat?
0: But look,
1: face,
0: huh? Just supposing these stories was true, and just supposing Sal kind of kicked over a little after she and Craig was married, that'd make Craig a little mad, wouldn't it?
1: I expect so.
0: Mm. When a man gets mad at his wife, real mad, I mean, there's no telling what he might do, is it?
1: All right, you've made your point.
0: And if a man found things out about his wife, he'd most likely to up and hit her or...
1: Look, husbands have been known to beat their wives, and some of them deserve it.
0: George, you being the law around here.
1: Yeah?
0: How would you feel if a friend of yours, a man who'd done you an awful lot of favors, and a fellow who'd done the town real proud...
1: Will you get to the point, Hamp? It's hot.
0: Yeah, well, all right, but how would you feel if this friend of yours had, say, hit his wife, well, under those same circumstances, mind you, and, hit her a mite too hard, and...
1: You mean killed her?
0: Yes, that's for me.
1: Well, I'd have to arrest him, of course, providing there was enough evidence to say he'd killed her.
0: Witnesses and the like.
1: Oh, witnesses and a body. Most times there has to be a body. But if I thought this fellow had killed his wife and there was the evidence to support it, I'd arrest him no matter if he was my own brother. Now, does that satisfy you?
0: Well, that's the answer I expected, but it don't satisfy me.
1: Yeah, well, I can't do any better. Now, look, will you get the heck out of here and let me melt away all by myself, huh? You're taking up too much air.
0: Sure. See you later, George. Hey, don't work too hard.
1: That guy gets some of the craziest notions I've ever heard.

0: What's the matter? Forget something?
1: Yeah, I remember something. I'll have a cool drink if you don't mind. I didn't get that address off you.
0: What address?
1: Where Sally's staying.
0: I told you I can't remember.
1: Oh, yes. Silly of me. I could have saved myself the trip out here.
0: There's always the phone, you know.
1: Gee, that's an idea, you know. Why don't you phone up the exchange at Grand Brook? They're bound to know where Sally's cousin lives. They know everything. Real busybody.
0: It doesn't matter.
1: Won't take a minute?
0: No.
1: Look, Craig, you can bust me in the nose for this if you want to, but you sure everything's okay between you and Sal?
0: Of course I'm sure. Why shouldn't it be?
1: Well, I thought you might have heard some of them stories that was going on about Sal.
0: What kind of stories?
1: Oh, you know.
0: No, I don't know. Tell me.
1: Most of them ain't true, you know.
0: Tell me just the same.
1: No, I've only got a grain of truth in them.
0: You tell me and I'll be the judge.
1: Look, Craig, any pretty gal in the town gets the same thing said about her.
0: Does she?
1: Yeah, of course she does. Look, you take the time she and Billy O'Brien get lost over the Bull Neck Pass. Gone 2 days there was, Billy told a rare tale. I mean, he was always a liar. Even if some of them was true, well, Sal's an awful pretty gal, and she's young.
0: Yes, she is. Now get on with your story.
1: Well, there's no story, Craig. Look, I know a man can lose his temper sometimes.
0: I'm losing mine now.
1: Don't take on, What can you expect if you leave her alone so much of the time? Women don't like to be lonely.
0: If you don't get to the point in a minute, I'm going to throw you right through that door, friend or no friend.
1: Craig, women don't go get eventing off for the weekend and leave their purse and hat.
0: Well, Sully must have forgotten.
1: That's what I'm getting at. They don't forget them. If they do, they'll come right back and pick them up.
0: He forgot them.
1: If you walk outside on a day like this without a hat, first thing that comes to your mind is that you forgot your hat. Then come right back inside and get it.
0: What I do and what someone else would do are two different things.
1: She wouldn't forget her hat. That is, if she was going somewhere, she needed a hat.
0: All this talk of hats, what will you get off it?
1: There's no need to hustle me, Craig. I'm just trying to help you, that's
0: all. Help me with what?
1: I helped you build that cellar, Craig, and I know there's no chance of the floor dropping. It's solid rock, 3-4 feet down.
0: I don't care what you say, Hemp, the cellar floor dropped.
1: I don't blame you, Craig. Maybe she kicked over the traces once too often. I don't know, and I don't want to know. All I gotta say is that I'll help you all I can.
0: I see.
1: You did hear all those stories, didn't you?
0: Yes, I did.
1: Hear the story about when you was away at that accident up at the dam?
0: Yes.
1: Now, people are always ready to run with something that's going to hurt someone. Never tell tales on people that might be doing them some good.
0: Yes, I heard all the stories, every last one of them.
1: I've been your friend ever since you come to this town, Craig. You've done a lot to help me. And I want you to know that I'll do anything. Anything I can to help you.
0: Thanks. Thanks a lot.
1: Now, no one never need know anything about the cellar. I can swear I saw Sally leaving town in a strange car just as I was coming out here this morning. Now, that way, folks will think she's run off with some feller. Everyone will be only too happy to believe that. Don't go blaming yourself, Craig. A man does something in anger when there's provocation. Well, I don't reckon he can be blamed.
0: You think I buried Sally?
1: There's no reason why anyone should know.
2: Know what?
1: Wait.
0: Hello, George.
2: Craig.
0: Bit hot for a man of your bulk to be getting around.
2: I manage about taking the time. You got a cold drink?
0: Help yourself. What can I do for you, George?
2: Hey, you're awful quiet, Hamp. Figure you've said too much already.
1: What do you mean, George?
2: Man, my job has to do an awful lot of things he don't like.
0: Like listening at doors?
2: The only way I ever get to hear anything interesting.
1: Funny, I never did figure you for a snooper, George Arnold.
2: Yeah, well, when there are things a law officer should hear, he's got to work out the best way of hearing the most. Oh, that's good. Weather like this does a fat man a lot of harm. And if we take a look down that cellar of yours, Craig.
0: Why?
2: You know why.
0: I want to know why.
2: Don't you go make it any harder for me than it is already. Come on, let's go.
0: You got a warrant?
2: No.
0: You want to search my cellar, you go get yourself a warrant.
2: Sure. Like to come with me for the ride?
0: I'll wait here if you don't mind.
2: That's what I thought you'd say. Hey. I'll bet you want to wait here, too, Hemp.
1: Yeah, I think so.
3: It's too hot to go running out all over the country.
2: I think I'm going to have to see that cellar without a warrant, Craig.
0: And I don't think you are. That's private property, George.
2: Yeah, I suppose you're right. Unless I happen to charge you with a crime of some sort, huh? Now, that way I can look all I like. Now, don't argue with me. I don't quite know what the law says about it, but that's what I say, and I'm the law around here.
0: You're not going down there, George. I won't have my rights tampered with. Nobody.
2: Well, then I'm just going to have to charge you with murder.
0: Now, George,
2: just
0: want to...
2: keep out of this, Hamp. Keep out of it. If anyone's to blame about me being here, it's you. You ran around in circles this morning that I just had to start working things out, and when I got the answer, I came right out of here. I got the rest of the story at the door.
0: I'll stop you, George.
2: I'm a fat man, Craig, but I'm an awful big man. Don't try him.
3: He's right, Craig. I seen him hold off half a dozen. He's right.
2: Very well.
3: My friends. My dear tried and true friends.
0: Go ahead and dig the cellar up, and I hope you're satisfied.
2: I'd like you to come with us, Craig.
0: To help dig?
2: I'm just doing what I have to do. Now, come on, will you?
3: Craig, I'm real sorry, I understand. I was just trying to help. I didn't know George.
0: That doesn't matter, Hamp. It doesn't matter one little bit.
2: New lock on the door, Craig.
0: Here's the key. See, Hamp, I even took your advice.
2: Light. Don't know whether I should touch it or not.
0: Want me to do it for you? After all, I've got it.
2: Did you and Sally have a big fight?
0: Yes, we did.
2: She hasn't gone to Grand Book, has she?
0: No, she hasn't.
2: Yeah, well, that's that, I suppose.
4: Craig, I couldn't.
0: Sally, I'm glad, baby. I'm glad.
4: I don't care what you believe about me, Craig. I couldn't run off.
0: Oh, I'm glad.
4: I tried, honest, I tried. And I love you, Craig. Those stories aren't true, Craig. They're not true.
0: It's all right.
4: But they're not.
0: Oh, honey, I know that, of course.
2: Well, come you on, you. Know. Let's get out of here. We've caused enough trouble.
3: But, George, the level couldn't have dropped. I helped dig it myself.
2: Oh, shut up.
3: Yes, but it couldn't
2: have dropped. Shut up. Be quiet. Close that door. They probably want to be alone.
0: Yes.
2: Anyway, too much excitement for that man, especially on a hot day. Oh, it's really hot.
4: You missed me?
0: Very much.
4: What have you been doing?
0: Nothing much. Just leveling off the cellar.

A closing door finishes a story. Next week, another key will open another door to another story. Mystery. Romance. Or adventure. All start when a door is unlocked by... the key.

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4: 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Howard meets Philip at a weird kind of angle. Then you cross James and Poe. You can't miss Nocturne. It's just past the automatic.
3: 19 Nocturne Boulevard. Your address for suspenseful stories of the speculative, strange, and supernatural. Tonight's story is For Art's Sake.
5: Yes? This is 19 Nocturne Boulevard. Won't you step inside? Did you have any trouble finding it? What do you mean, what kind of a place is it? Why, it's an art gallery. Can't you just smell the culture?

0: It's so innovative, it's almost retro!
1: Dijun yet piquant.
0: The raw power of the chain link simply draws the eye.
1: The underlying metaphor behind the Kraft concrete base is very telling.
0: And trash cans have been so overused.
1: Which is precisely what this piece is trying to say. It is a commentary on the current state of the art world.
2: But it's all garbage?
0: Garbage? Perhaps to the petty and feeble mind, incapable of looking beyond the component parts.
1: This one would look at a forest and see trees.
2: Oh, I understand this piece just fine.
0: Do you? Do you really?
1: What, then, is this putty-like brown graffiti in its indecipherable scrawl?
0: And that smell, it's nearly visceral.
2: It's crap.
0: You'd best keep your voice down, dear fellow. The artist is a good friend of dearest Gwyneth, our lovely host tonight, and I hear he's actually graced us with his presence.
2: Oh, no, no, it's actually feces. The graffiti? I'm Roy Chambers, the artist.
1: Feces? Excrement?
2: Yep.
1: But doesn't it lose pungency after a time?
2: Of course. I freshen it up every couple of days. I hope you don't mind if I don't shake hands.
0: Well, that does put a new...
1: Oh, look, they've opened the champagne.
3: Darling, you'll never sell anything if you keep telling people your work is shit.
2: You know that's not the point. I just love seeing the look in their eyes.
3: Well, you may have the luxury of not needing to make your way as an artist, but I still need...
2: I can always...
3: Write me a check. Not in your life, handsome. If I can't make it, I'll fail on my own 2 feet. But you can buy me dinner... Again.
2: I wasn't going to suggest charity, but since I seem to be the one losing you sales on my pieces, you could let me pay rent for the space.
3: I don't understand why you're so down on your art. It's good, Roy. It's powerful. I wouldn't have it in my gallery otherwise. No matter how terrific you are in bed. It
2: makes me uncomfortable. Like I'm exposing myself.
3: That's what makes it so strong. Oh, goodness, it's not the man enclosed in Legos with his winky hanging out again, is it?
2: Maybe a critic's seeing eye dog is at the sculpture in Bologna.
3: Poor dog. That needs to been here a week.
2: Either one.
3: What is going on?
4: This person was molesting my statue.
2: The Bologna?
3: No.
2: The winky?
4: I demand that charges be filed.
2: I was only...
4: No one cares what you are trying to do, you... Philistine!
3: Archuro!
4: Luddite!
3: Archuro!
4: Peon!
3: Archuro! Please! Cool down! I promise I shall handle this personally!
4: Just make sure he keeps his filthy hands off my beautiful marble!
2: Maybe his marble should meet Lego Man's winky.
3: Ahem! No, sir, I'm Miss Robinson. This is my gallery. And you are?
5: Hank. Henry, that is. Norton.
3: What were you doing?
5: The statue. It looks just like Lizzie. Elizabeth, my sister. Just like her.
2: That's not what she asked.
5: Well, I was thinking it might be like that old movie where the guy kills people, puts them in plaster, and gets famous for his art. Lizzie's missing, ever since she wrote and said she had a job modeling for this guy. So I wanted to check and see.
3: I don't know this movie, Hank, but I'm pretty sure you can't put someone in marble the way you might with plaster. It simply doesn't work that way.
5: No?
3: No.
2: Hank, let's get us a glass of that champagne.
3: Thank you.

0: Oh, God. What is it this time?
1: It's Solange. She's here.
2: If I were only into women.
1: Me too.
0: It's good. Publicity. I like supermodels.
3: Who?
0: Solange is the latest sensation. So bloody skinny.
3: Better keep away from the baloney.
0: Do her good.
3: I didn't mean her, just the dog.
0: Solange, I'm honored.
4: Sorry, and you are...
0: I'm Gwyneth Robinson. This is my gallery. We are truly...
4: Where is Arturo?
0: Right over there.
4: Take me to him, please.
0: My pleasure. My arm is just to your right. Would you like something to drink? Perhaps some water for your service animal.
3: Is that the latest thing? Blind models?
2: Differently able, darling. You could get sued.
5: Or at least censured.
2: For use of non-PC language.
5: Besides, with a body like that, who cares if she can see? And the dark glasses are a trademark. She's never, ever seen without them.
3: You two seem like just the type I need.
2: I don't do threesomes.
5: I do.
3: No, not like that.
5: Titty.
3: But you really seem to be in the know.
2: Of course.
3: This Arturo guy, what can you tell me about him?
2: Quid pro quo, dear friend. Tell us about you first.
3: Well, it's brownie mix. The brown stuff.
5: Really?

0: So, the lights are off, the crowd is gone, the door is locked against the night. You know what that means.
1: Hmm?
0: Come on, love. I need some serious stress relief.
1: In a moment.
0: What is so fascinating about these things? First that poor little man, now you.
1: Have you really looked at them?
0: Dearest, I really don't look at anything that goes in here, beyond deciding if I think it will sell. That way lies sheer madness.
1: How did Lego Man get in?
0: Oh, that. Still not certain about that one.
1: Anyway, these statues. Now, I don't know anything about marble sculpting, but I would assume it's not the easiest thing in the world, even with modern technology.
0: I suppose.
1: Look at the detail here. The clothes, hair, rivets in the jeans even. Everything is exact. Perfect.
0: So he's anal. Surely you're not thinking that Arturo, what's his name, has somehow immured people in marble.
1: Nah. But I can see Hank's point. His sister's statue looks almost alive. And she's not happy about it.
0: Where were you? I could have really used you at the gallery tonight.
1: Why? What happened?
0: I asked you first.
1: I was trying to find that artist, the one with the statues.
0: And?
1: He's harder to track down than me.
0: Maybe he's another eccentric with more money than sense.
1: Hey, I thought that was part of my charm.
0: No. I love you, but I don't make any claim to understand you. You don't even like your own art.
1: It just comes out that way.
0: Oh, God. Don't look. It's her.
1: What?
0: Just act normal.
1: Who am I not looking at?
0: The commotion. I mean, the woman who caused the...
1: I think she's seen you.
0: Oh, God.
1: Is there anything I should know before she gets here?
0: I'm going to be a coward and duck out for the loo.
1: About her, I mean. You've got a moment. The maitre d' has her in a headlock.
0: She claims to be a psychic and made a fuss over Arturo's marbles. God, I'm seriously regretting ever taking them on.
1: Why did you? I mean, looking at his stuff... He could be showcased in the biggest gallery in town, and, well...
0: Rather than a piddling little upstart like mine.
2: Hello!
0: Oh, hell. See you!
1: Chicken.
2: Miss Robinson?
1: She'll be right back.
2: Oh, I'm so sorry. I didn't mean to interrupt. Are you... You're her beau, aren't you?
1: I'm her boyfriend, yes.
2: I could tell the moment I really looked at you.
1: Well?
2: Oh, I'm so sorry. She probably mentioned me. I'm Penelope Cartwright. I'm a certified psychic.
1: Oh, well.
2: Oh, I can tell you're a disbeliever, Mr...
1: Oh, don't you know? You're the psychic.
2: It's not like that, handsome. Well, sometimes it is. Let me see. I'm feeling the letter T. Can I see your hand?
1: T as in Thomas?
2: Aha! Your palm... There. You work with your hands. Are you in construction?
1: Mm.
2: But there's something else. Your money line is a bit baffling. Very strong. Not what I usually see in someone doing manual work. And something about cats.
1: Look, Miss Cartwright.
2: What?
1: You've been right about one thing and only one thing. I'm a skeptic.
2: But I...
1: But nothing. I think you better go before I feel like embarrassing you in front of Miss Robinson.
2: Please.
1: Go.
2: Very well. But you need to hear this.
1: Hmm.
2: No. I have to say it, and if you won't let me wait to tell her, then you have to hear
1: it. Fine, whatever. Quickly.
2: The statues. There's something very wrong with them. Worse even than that painful installation near the front door with the brown stuff. I just walked past, and they shouted to me. Screamed for help, as if they were alive.
1: Right.
2: You don't have to believe, but you must hear me. I felt such evil in the presence of those poor dear things.
1: They're evil statues?
2: Oh, no. They're evil's victims.
0: Can't believe she would do that. You're such a saint to put up with everything.
1: Saint? No. Just amused by people. Probably why I like the gallery scene. Art folk are hilarious.
0: Like Vivian and Robert.
1: Who?
0: You were talking to them at the gallery last week. After that young man made a fuss over the statues.
1: Oh, Bert and Ernie.
0: Vivian is female. I've known her for years.
1: The way they dress? Who could tell? And who would care?
0: Dare I ask what the statue whisperer had to say?
1: She said they were crying out for help. Blah, blah,
0: oh,
1: blah.
0: Oh, good. Now we have two loonies who believe the statues are somehow alive.
1: Oh, and she apparently hates my work, too.
0: Well, then she must be normal. Shipped out first thing. Crating and handling will be fairly expensive. Very heavy. Yes. Just a second. I'll email you the invoice. That should go out this afternoon.
3: I hate to bother you, but...
0: Nonsense. Have a seat.
3: Could you perhaps see your way to telling me how to find that sculptor? The one who does the truly amazing marble statues.
0: Not another one.
3: Huh? You see, Robert, that fellow asked him to model... And being the narcissist that he is, he was entirely unable to refuse.
0: I might be able to...
3: I don't want to make any trouble, but his partner, you know, blames me

0: know you're in here.
1: Come on, Dan. To the left. You come to steal my secrets?
0: Not my style. I sculpt from garbage.
1: Yes, I have noticed. So why?
0: You interest me.
1: Oh. I thought you were sleeping with our blonde gallery owner.
0: And you're seeing the supermodel, so...
1: Oh, not that kind of interest.
0: Not very sociable, huh?
1: Perhaps that is why my place here is unlisted and no one visits me. You have explained a lot. Feel free to leave.
0: I don't see any materials. Working on anything?
1: I am planning. I don't sculpt here. It is much too noisy.
0: The sculpting?
1: The city. And the work.
0: Your work is very detailed. Do you model from life or photos?
1: From life.
0: How do you find your models?
1: Oh, anyone can be a model. Perhaps I should immortalize you.
0: I'm not that cute.
1: You don't see yourself clearly. You're a perfect type. Strong, but not silent. Yet.
0: That's me. Sorry. Hello? Yeah, I'm there now. No. Won't be long. Sorry about that.
1: Of course. You are interested in my work. My next major project is a woman. That is all you will know. Now leave me.
0: I've been doing some Googling.
2: You don't even look up. I could be anyone. A serial killer.
0: Reflection in the screen.
2: Oh. Well then. So, what have you been Googling?
0: Turning people to stone.
2: Oh, God. Not Arturo again.
0: He creeped me out. I'm not sure if he was about to kiss me or stab me. And then he said his next project was a woman. All I could think about was that poor blind girl.
2: Yes. Poor little skinny bitch blind supermodel.
0: Right. So, disregarding the ELO song, there are myths all over the place about people being turned to stone. Gorgons, basilisks.
2: Medusa.
0: Yeah, gorgons.
2: What?
0: Medusa's a gorgon. Like Dracula's a vampire.
2: Fine. So I slept through my classical education. What have you come up with then?
0: Well, disregarding the mythological crap, then there are a number of fictional stories dealing with it.
2: Why disregard the mythological crap?
0: Right. Have you seen any women wandering around New York with snakes for hair? Or a giant lizard?
2: It is New York. So, you lean towards fiction as being more reliable?
0: When you put it that way.
2: What's your front runner then?
0: Some sort of alchemical process or machine that changes flesh to stone. But it's still nuts.
2: You're so creeped out by him. Perhaps I should send him on his way?
0: Nah.
2: Good. He sells. Unlike some.
0: Most of your art crowd creeps me out. A little.
2: Me?
0: Definitely not. Gwen? Gwen? Oh, it's Bert. Or Ernie.
3: She's out. Ask me to run some numbers for her. You didn't realize I have skills beyond those of mere mortal critics.
0: You'd have to.
3: Look, maybe you can help me. Gwen seems to put a lot of faith in you, despite your obvious attitude problems. Robert, you recall Robert? Well, he's gone missing ever since agreeing to model for Arturo, and I don't know what to...
0: He probably just went off with someone.
3: He wouldn't.
0: And you're such a judge.
3: I know, Robert.
0: I thought he was into guys.
3: That does not make him a slut who would run off without a word.
0: Okay, fine. You know your friend, but everyone has a dark side.
3: True. Why do you hate yourself?
0: What? What are you, a shrink?
3: There's a lot of psychology in art. Your work says a great deal about you. Self-loathing fairly screams from every line.
0: Maybe why it doesn't sell.
3: I didn't say it wasn't brilliant. It is. It's much too powerful for most people. They see what you show them, but don't know how to handle it.
0: You should meet that psychic. Get on like a house on fire.
3: Marines?
0: What?
3: Special forces? You either saw action or spent a lot of time in prison. You don't have the stance of an abused child.
0: Look, lady.
3: Or the tats of a career criminal.
0: Shut up.
3: Those are the main ways to reach such a depth of hatred for yourself.
0: Is there a point to this?
3: I needed to show you I understand people. You, Gwyneth, and Robert. And he wouldn't go off and leave Gregoire without a word like that.
0: Okay, I believe you. Get the fuck out.
3: First, Tell me how to find Arturo. If you don't care what happened to Robert, I do.
0: What makes you think I know how to find him? All right. Here.
3: He doesn't care, you know.
0: What?
3: Gwyneth. She knows you, and for some reason, she still loves you.
0: Hello?
4: Just a moment. Welcome. Oh, it's you. Come to sneer?
0: No. I wanted to ask you a few questions.
4: You saw my sign. It's all entertainment.
0: It also said this. Buys me an hour of your time.
4: It's your dime. One of many, if I recall your money line.
0: I want to know what put you onto the statues. Did a guy named Hank Norton hire you?
4: Hire? You think I've been paid?
0: Were you?
4: Yeah. I really love making an ass of myself in public. If I was that much of a masochist, I'd taken up mime. May not believe it, but I truly felt something in there.
0: Screaming?
4: It's not that specific. I have to exaggerate to translate when I tell people about my feelings. They only want to believe things they can relate to. I felt unease. Fear. A definite flavor of more than one mind.
0: You were in a crowded gallery.
4: More than one mind in distress. Since then...
0: Yes?
4: Can you do me a huge favor?
0: Maybe.
4: Can you try to hold your laughter until you're back out on the street?
0: I think so.
4: I've been having dreams. I couldn't move, and I couldn't feel anything, but I could see. I could even hear and be afraid. It was... Fear was the biggest part of it. You seem to be with me so far.
0: Yes.
4: Well, here's where I'll lose you. I don't usually feel things in words, but in flavors and colors and textures.
0: Like auras?
4: No. It's like with you. I taste brick and brown and smell the tang of old wires.
0: Whatever. Just get on with it.
4: The feeling in my dream, the flavor of it, if you will, was identical to what I felt at the gallery.
5: She really did.
0: She was full of it.
5: Well, Fat Looney's psyche sense is right, and they are cursed. At least they're not my problem. All six of them have been sold for huge amounts. I have a list of commission requests as long as my arm to Pastor Arturo as soon as he gets back in contact.
0: Have you checked out his so-called studio?
5: He never told me where it is.
0: I was there.
5: You beast!
0: I guess I forgot to mention it. Money does have some privileges.

0: This is madness.
1: You're the one who spotted Vivian's car.
0: Doesn't mean it needed to break in.
1: It was unlocked. No breaking. Stay back. Someone's...
0: Viv?
2: We need to get out of here. Call the police.
0: What? Why?
2: It's Robert. A statue. There's no way he could have carved so fast. He's doing something terrible to us, too!
1: You get out of here. I'll see what I can do.
0: Yes. Get going.
1: You too.
0: Nonsense. You stop him, I'll help her.
3: You think you can get away? Darling, if you hide, it just makes me angry.
0: We can at least see what's coming at us.
1: That's not always a good thing.
3: Here? No.
0: I plan to stare death in the face and spit in its...
3: Darling!
0: Did you hear that?
1: Over here.
3: Do you think you can get away?
0: Please. It's all right. I'll get you out. Feel my hand.
1: He's getting closer.
0: I've got her. She comes.
3: We need to move.
4: Are we near the door? Say it. Exit.
0: Exit? Oh, yes. There, come on. Roy?
1: Get her out of here. I'm going to stop Arturo.
4: Roy!
1: Get clear.
3: Come out. Come out. There is no place to run to. Don't make this any more difficult.
5: Not difficult at all.
3: And Solange?
5: Out of your reach.
3: In reach of your young lady, though.
5: What?
3: Don't worry. You still can get away.
5: Shit.
1: Gwyn, you here? Where are you?
4: Over here.
1: You can't hide in the light.
4: I have no wish to. I want you to see.
0: Roy, get out! Get the police! Don't!
4: Are you the hero? Come and get her. You might still save
1: Shit.
4: Her.
1: I've got Arturo. Let's make a trade.
4: He's a tool. I can find another.
1: What? You...
4: The great artist, a mere salesman. He is unimportant. Come out and I will not hurt her more.
0: Get out, Roy!
1: Gwyn, whatever you do, keep your eyes shut. Can you do that?
4: So, you think you know something? Come closer, man. I could remove her eyelids, you know. It is just so...
1: Why? I mean, why do it? Why are you... What are you?
4: Stop moving! Once we were feared and worshipped.
0: So now you're a supermodel. What's the diff?
4: Ugh. You ask why I turn people to stone?
1: Just a bit closer. Yep, that's... What's the deal?
4: Just for a look on your face. You bitch! You beat me!
0: Come on!
4: You cannot get away!
1: She's a Gorgon, Medusa. That's why she always wears the shades. Whatever you do, don't look in her eyes.
0: Ah!
1: Sorry.
0: Let's get out. Then you can apologize all over me.
1: Shit! Shit!
0: What is it? We're trapped.
1: Shit! She did it. Just like this. Hunted them down and caught them. No wonder they all look so damn scared.
0: Who? Me? At least that way we'll end up a statue together.
1: Do you trust me?
0: Of course. I love you.
1: I love you too.
0: I know.
4: You cannot get away!

0: Is that the owner? Seems funny to run a gallery being blind and all.
1: She trusts my judgment.
0: Was she born blind?
1: Oh, no. There's a tragic story there.
0: Do tell.
1: Some years back, our dear hostess was madly in love. You've seen the statue in the corner near her office?
0: That fabulous marble of the hunk? Sylvester said it was the last piece Arturo ever sculpted.
1: The model for that was the man she loved.
0: Oh, how sweet. And she keeps it to remind her of him?
1: He was the one who put her eyes out.
2: Now that you know how to find us, don't be a stranger. We have enough of those already. Tonight's episode, For Art's Sake, was written by Julie Hoverson. In it, Roy Chambers was J.D. Lloyd. Gwyneth Robinson was Molly Tollefson. Vivienne was Femnomena. Robert was Mr. Sinister. Arturo was Philemon Vanderbeck. Solange was Angela Kirby. Penelope Cartwright was Chris Kepler. Hank Norton was Powers Chamber. And Gordy, the second-string critic, was Beverly Poole. 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
3: It's so innovative, it's almost retro.
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5: The plaster one is bucket of blood. 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
6: Oh, yeah.
7: You're thinking
6: of House of Wax.
7: Different thing.
6: Yeah.
7: But also Corman, I believe.
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1: The Sealed Book.

Once again, the keeper of the book has opened the ponderous door to the secret vault, wherein is kept the great sealed book, in which is recorded all the secrets and mysteries of mankind through the ages. Here are tales of every kind, tales of murder, of madness, of dark deeds, strange and terrible beyond all belief. Keeper of the book, I would know what tale we tell this time. Open the great book and let us read. Slowly, the great book opens. One by one, the keeper of the book turns the pages and stops. Ah, the strange story of two people whose ambition led them to murder and to an amazing destiny.

0: Here is the tale, Broadway, Here I Come, as it is written in the pages of the sealed book. The story begins in a tawdry cabaret in a little California town. At a small table is George Williams, a respected member of the community. Fat and bald, George sits patiently mopping the sweat from his brow and watching his young, vivacious wife, Kitty, dance with Eddie Davis, a roomer in the Williams home. As the scene opens, the dance comes to an end.
1: And pretty smooth, Kitty. Pretty smooth.
2: You ain't so bad yourself, Eddie. I'll dance with worse.
1: Eh? Who, your husband? Look at him sitting along the table here. Hiya, Georgie. You look kind of hot.
3: Please, Kitty, can't we go home?
2: Home? It ain't even midnight yet.
1: We practically just got here.
3: But, Kitty, you know what Dr. Smith said. With my bad heart, I need plenty of sleep.
2: Oh, George, don't be a killjoy.
3: But, Kitty, I...
2: Kitty! He's playing Blues in the Night.
1: Yeah, baby, yeah, that's awesome. Come on, come on, we're just getting warmed up.
2: We'll go home after this number, George. Order yourself another soda.
3: But I don't want another kid. All right.
1: Remember the first time we danced to this beauty?
2: Oh, yeah.
1: And the minute I spotted you, I knew you were the doll for me. Kitty, why don't you stop stalling me off? What are you going to give George the air?
2: You see anything better than George around?
1: Yeah, baby, me.
2: You? You haven't got a cent to your name.
1: Maybe not, Kitty, but I'll get it.
2: Don't make me laugh. Where? Here in Fairhope, population 3,462?
1: I don't mean in Fairhope, baby. I'm going places.
2: Yeah? Where?
1: New York, Broadway. That's where I'm headed for. I got plans, baby, big plans.
2: Such as?
1: Listen, Kitty, you've seen all the cups I want for dancing. You know I'm good, don't you? Well, with a flashy partner and a fast routine, I'd be a natural for Broadway. And if you're smart, baby, you'll hook up with me.
2: I've got it pretty soft here, Eddie.
1: Right, with George. Look, if you're figuring on his weak heart, you better forget about it. He's liable to live another 20 years, and then where are you going to be, huh? Old and fat.
2: Yeah, but I'll have George's money to console me.
1: Well, all right, then. You can stay with that fat slob. I'll look around someplace else for a partner.
2: Why aren't you dressed? It's after 8.
3: Why, Kitty, I called on Dr. Smith today. He told me that any exertion or excitement might be fatal. So I promised him I wouldn't go out at night anymore.
2: And what am I supposed to do? Sit around and twiddle my thumbs? I'm young. I want to live.
3: But, honey, you know I... Here comes Eddie downstairs. Maybe he'll go... Eddie! Eddie, can I see you for a minute?
2: I don't want you asking him to take me...
4: Sure, let me...
3: Eddie, the doc thinks I ought to take it easy, so I can't take Kitty out tonight.
1: Ah, oh, now that's tough, George.
3: Look, Eddie, would you mind taking Kitty out dancing for me tonight? She's awfully anxious to go.
1: Gosh, George, there's nothing in the world I'd rather do for you. But I got a date tonight. And this dame is really something special.
3: Oh. Well, thanks anyway,
1: Eddie. Oh, it's all right, George. It's all right. Sorry I couldn't oblige. Good night.
3: Good night, Eddie. Have a good time.
2: Did you have to throw me at his head that way? Make me look like a fool?
3: Oh, Kitty, don't be angry with me. I'll
2: show that, Eddie. He can't treat me like this. I'll show him.

0: Eddie.
1: Yeah?
0: I want to talk to you.
1: All right. Hi, Kitty. How's George?
0: Oh, 2 weeks he's been in bed, and the doc says he ain't no better. He's got to stay quiet. But I don't. I've been staying home with him every night for those 2 weeks, and I'm sick of it. Look, Eddie, how about taking me dancing tonight, huh?
1: Oh, gee, Kitty, there's nothing I'd rather do, but like I said, I got a date tonight.
0: You've been having a lot of dates lately, haven't you?
1: Well, sure, but a guy like me has to get around when he's looking for a dancing partner.
0: So you're still figuring on going to New York, huh?
1: Yes, sirree, baby. I ain't going to be around this whistle stop much longer. It's Broadway, here I come. And in a couple of years, when I'm in the big time, you can remember me standing here telling you that.
0: Oh, Eddie, it ain't that I don't want to go to New York with you, only this is a big step you're asking me to take.
1: Listen, baby, you know I'm nuts about you. You know I'd never do anything to hurt you. You know that, don't you? Come here, baby.

0: Now, what do you say, baby? Are you going with me? This is your last chance.
1: All right, Eddie, I'll go with you.
0: Good, honey. Honey, I promise you'll never regret it. We can't miss. We're leaving this two-bit burg tonight, forever.
1: Tonight?
0: Yeah. Now, you go pack your things, Kitty, while I go downtown. Get a few things to be taken care of. Back in a couple of hours.

0: Well, here I am, baby. All set.
1: Eddie, where were you so long? I've been packed and ready for hours.
0: Yeah, I've been trying to collect some of that dough the cheap chiselers in this burg owe me. No dice. All I was able to get was $50. So that kind of puts it up to you, baby.
1: What do you mean by that?
0: Well, if we ain't got any dough of our own, we'll have to take George's. Where'd you keep it?
1: But, Eddie, that's stealing.
0: Oh, don't be a sap, will you? In California, half of what a guy has belongs to his wife, don't it? Okay, we'll just take your half, that's all.
1: Eddie, you sure we won't get in trouble?
0: Of course we won't. It's your dough, ain't it? Come on, where's George keep it?
1: He's got a secret wall safe behind this radio. If you push the radio aside, you can see it.
0: Well, so that's where he's been keeping his little nest egg, eh?
1: Yeah.
0: Let's just take a look at it. Well, what do you know?
1: Eddie, how are you going to open it? I don't know the combination.
0: Maybe this moth-eating safe ain't no problem. Just give me an hour to work on, I'll have it open for you.

0: And now to continue the story, as it is written in the sealed book. After Eddie had tried for an hour to open the safe, where Kitty said George kept all his money, he was obliged to use force. Kitty found him a heavy hammer, and he went to work with that.
1: Eddie, you're going to wake George if you don't cut it out.
2: Don't you worry, baby. Just a couple of more, and this thing will fall apart. That did it.
1: Look, Eddie. There's a roller belt in there.
2: Yeah, baby. Just a minute, we'll find out how much your split of it comes to.
1: Yeah.
2: Let's see. Hey, look, there's a piece of paper wrapped around the roll with figures on it.
1: Yeah?
2: It says $14,600.
1: $14,000?
2: Yes, sir, baby. And half of that's yours. Seven G's. Oh. Think of what that dollar mean to us when we hit the Great White Way.
3: Kitty.
1: George.
3: Did I hear some pounding down here? It sounded as though I... You broke into my safe. What are you doing with my money?
2: Well, take it easy, George. We're only taking Kitty's share.
3: You broke into my safe. Took my money. I'll call the police. You can't.
1: Oh! Eddie's having a heart attack.
3: Kitty, my medicine. On top of the radio. Get it.
1: All right, George, just take it easy. You'll be all right as soon as you get some of your medicine.
2: You mean that stuff will fix him up?
1: Yeah, it always does.
3: Okay. Kitty, hurry.
1: All right, George, wait till I pour a little into this glass.
2: I got other ideas.
1: Eddie, you knocked the bottle out of my hand.
2: Yeah, I know. I think George will be a lot better off without his medicine.
3: You want me to die so you can take my money?
2: You're catching on quick, Georgie, but a little too late.
3: It's blood money. Cursed, you'll find you won't go far with it.
2: Shut up, you little fool. You want to wake up the neighborhood?
1: Oh, is he dead?
2: Yeah, that makes everything perfect. As his widow, the dough is all yours now.
1: Eddie, the cops... What'll happen when they find him?
2: Not a thing. It wasn't murder, was it? George just died of a heart attack as he was trying to take some of his medicine, that's all.
1: Yeah, that's what happened.
2: Yeah. Oh, baby, 14 G's. That'll take us a long way.
1: Yeah. Well, I'll take care of it, Eddie. After all, it's my dough now that George is dead.
2: So you're going to take care of it. You may as well learn now that I'm giving the orders, not you. You understand?
1: Yeah. Yeah, Eddie, sure.
2: Yeah. It's better. Okay, baby, let's get rolling. Come on. A lot of traveling to do before we hit Broadway.

0: How far have we come already, Eddie?
1: About 400 miles, I guess. We're making good time.
0: Gosh, Eddie, you've been driving all night. You look sleepy. Don't you think you ought to stop and rest a while?
1: It's a sense of stop in the middle of the desert. We'll rest up when we're across it.
0: Gosh, there isn't another car on the road.
1: There's a back road, baby. Little Eddie is playing it safe, see?
0: You mean the cops might be looking for us?
1: It could be. They don't worry me. They ain't got a thing on us.
0: They're going to think it's awful queer when they find George dead and us gone.
2: Stop your worrying, I tell you.
1: Once we get to New York, they'll never find us.
0: Gee, New York. Broadway. You can hardly wait. Tell me about it, Eddie, huh?
2: It's a great town, Kitty. I never saw anything like it.
0: Yeah.
2: Fancy hotels, theaters, nightclubs. Something happening all the time.
0: Remember that movie we saw at the Bijou? Showing Broadway all lit up at night?
2: Yeah.
0: Just think soon we'll be there ourselves. Oh, I gotta get some new clothes. Hey, wake up!

0: Eddie. Eddie, are you all right? Eddie.
1: What happened?
0: He fell asleep at the wheel. We might have been killed.
1: Oh, gosh. Car's a complete wreck.
0: Yeah. Well, Mastermind, what now? We're stuck in the desert, hundreds of miles from anywhere. There's not a car in sight. Oh, you and your back road. Well, we could...
1: Kitty, look over there.
0: Where? I don't see anything.
1: Look where I'm pointing, will you?
0: Huh?
1: Did you see there's a water tower about a mile away?
0: Oh. Yeah, I see it now.
1: Well, that water tower means there's a railroad over there.
0: So what?
1: So what? That means the train stopped there. We can rest in the shade of the water tower until a train comes along and stops for water. And we can get on and keep going. Come on.

0: Gosh, Eddie. Oh, the sun sure is hot. I'm getting dizzy.
1: Just keep walking, will you?
0: Yeah.
1: Soon be in the shallow water tower. Oh, what's so funny?
0: Oh, Eddie, look at us. You've got $14,000 in your pocket. We're tramping across the desert like a couple of bucks.
1: Very funny.
0: Eddie, come to think of it. Remember what George said before he died? He said it was blood money and we wouldn't go far with it.
1: Well, what's the matter with you? Is the sun beginning to get... Kitty. Kitty, hear that? It's a train.
0: Yeah. Eddie, look, there it is.
1: Yeah, it's coming plenty fast.
0: What if it doesn't stop at the water tower?
1: Look, it's going east, ain't it? After that long run across the desert, it's bound to stop here for water.
0: Well, it's a freight train.
1: Well, what'd you expect, the Broadway Limited?
0: Oh, but Eddie, how are we going to ride
1: on
0: that?
1: Look, Kitty, it's slowing down. Wait along the tracks here.
0: Yeah, but Eddie, the water tower's a ways up the track.
1: So what? That's where the engine will stop. Well, we're looking for an old boxcar, and this is the place to wait for it.
0: Yeah, I never rode the freights before.
1: It ain't exactly like a Pullman, but it'll get us across the desert, and that's what counts. Yeah. Yeah, see?
0: Yeah.
1: It's coming to a stop. Keep your eyes peeled for an open boxcar.
0: Yeah. Eddie, there's one.
1: Yeah. It's going to stop right in front of us. Yeah, what did I tell you? Come on. I'll help you out.
0: Okay, Eddie.
1: Come on now.
0: Yeah.
1: And just a second. Okay, we're all set. About 10 minutes, this baby's gonna start rolling. Then it'll be Broadway. Here we come.

0: To continue the story as it is written in the sealed book. As the freight train which Eddie and Kitty have boarded speeds through the desert, the two partners in crime and tawdry ambition sleep. Presently, Kitty wakes and looks out the open door. Then, anxiously, she shakes Eddie awake.
1: Eddie?
2: Huh? Huh? Why?
1: Didn't you say this freight was going east?
2: You said we were headed for Broadway. That's east, ain't it?
1: But this train is headed west.
2: West? You're crazy.
1: Look at the sun. We're heading straight toward the sunset.
2: What? Hey, you're right.
1: Yeah, but when we got on this freight, you said it was going east.
2: And it was, I tell you.
1: Then why is it going the other way now?
2: Look, stop asking me dumb questions, will you? How should I know? I guess after the freight left the water tower, it ran east for a few miles, then made a long swing around, started back at the coast. That's what must have happened.
1: But why should it start back for the coast?
2: Look, I ain't the conductor, am I? Now stop worrying, will you?
1: Eddie, we'll end up in some freight yard almost where we started from.
2: So what? The minute this baby hits a town, you and me are getting off. Then we're going to take a train east, a real train. We got enough dough to travel in style, baby.
1: He said it was blood money, that we wouldn't go far with it.
2: Lay off that kind of talk, will you? This dough is taking us to Broadway and right up to the top of the heap, do you hear me?
1: Yeah, sure, Eddie.
2: That's better. All we got to do is sit tight till the freight stops, then grab a passenger train going east.
1: All right, Eddie. Gee, it's getting kind of cold, isn't it?
2: Yeah. It always gets cold in the desert when the sun goes down. This baby ought to be stopping sometime during the night. Best thing to do until then is try to get some sleep.

0: Eddie. Mm-hmm. Eddie, wake up.
1: What?
0: Wake up, Eddie. We've stopped.
1: We stopped?
0: Yeah.
1: Yeah. Yeah, so we have. Where are we?
0: I don't know. I just woke up myself.
1: It's still dark outside.
0: You think we're still in the desert?
1: I'll soon find out when I open this door. Yeah. Still night, all right. Pretty dark out. Say, what do you know?
0: What, Eddie?
1: This boxcar's on a siding all by itself. Oh, we're sleeping. They must have unhooked it, pushed it on its siding.
0: You mean the rest of the train is gone?
1: Yeah. Well, at least it didn't leave us on the desert. Parked on a siding at some small whistle stop. I can see trees and a couple of buildings.
0: Eddie, that means in the morning we can get a train out of here and start east.
1: Yeah, sure does, baby. Come on, let's hop off this car.
0: Yeah.
1: It's pretty late, but maybe there's some place in that two-bit burg we can get a cup of coffee, huh?
0: Funny, we haven't eaten for a long time, but I don't feel hungry.
1: I ain't so hungry myself. But we will be when they put some food down in front of us. Here, baby, I'll help you down.
0: All right, Eddie.
1: Yeah. Come on, baby, this way. Well, come on, what are you standing there for?
0: Eddie, look. That building over there.
1: Well, what about it?
0: It's George's lumber mill.
1: George's lumber mill?
0: Eddie, don't you recognize it? Eddie, we're back in Fairhope.
1: Fairhope? Yeah. Yeah, you're right.
0: You remember what George said before he died? He said it was blood money. We'd never go far with it.
1: Shut up.
0: Well, he was right. He was right. Here we are back in Fairhope. Oh, right back where we started from. Right back where we started from.
1: I told you to shut up. Maybe that'll bring you to your senses. Look, it's just a coincidence that we landed back in Fairhope. That's all.
0: Eddie, what are we going to do?
1: It's that simple. We're going back to the house and change our clothes. And we'll be on our way again.
0: Back to the house? Oh, no.
1: What are you scared of, baby? You're stiff laying on the floor in the living room? George can't hurt you now. Come on.
0: Eddie, I don't want to go back there.
1: Don't be like that. We can't travel in these clothes. Change to the house in 10 minutes, then hitch a ride over to Rockford and catch a morning express east. Now, come on. Come on, will you? It'll be dawn another hour.
0: Eddie, look. There's a wreath on the door. Funeral wreath.
1: Yeah. Means they must have found George.
0: Oh, Eddie, let's not go in.
1: Don't be a sap. There's nothing to be afraid of. Where's my key? There, here it is.
0: Eddie, I'm scared.
1: You make me sick. Come on in. Come on in. Nothing's going to hurt
0: all
1: you,
0: right.
1: I tell you. Put on a light. I never saw such a dame.
0: Eddie, it smells like flowers in here.
1: Yeah. They tell me someone died here recently.
2: Kitty? Kitty, is that you?
0: No, it can't be. You're dead.
1: Don't be a dope, Kitty. You'd be talking to us if he was dead. So, that heart attack did knock you off, huh, George?
2: I shouldn't talk to you, Eddie, after what you did.
1: Oh, now, come on. It was an accident, my breaking your bottle of medicine, George.
2: In fact, I shouldn't speak to either of you after the way you murdered me.
1: After we what?
0: Eddie, the funeral wreath.
2: A fine thing. My own wife and my best friend murdering me.
0: The wreath. And he's dead.
1: No, it can't be.
2: Oh, but I am dead. Maybe you'd like to see me laid out in my coffin. My body's in the living room. I have a beautiful coffin.
0: Eddie. Eddie, he is dead.
1: No. I don't believe it.
2: If you'll come this way, I'll show you. They really fixed me up fine. I look 20 years younger. Now wait till I open the door. Here we are. I'm afraid you won't be able to see me too well. These three candles don't give much light.
0: Eddie, there's three coffins in this room.
1: Yeah. Three coffins.
2: Oh, didn't you know?
1: No. No what?
2: Those other two coffins are yours. When your car overturned yesterday out in the desert, you two were killed.
3: And that is the tale of two people, and an ambition which would not stop at murder. And the strange fate to which that ambition brought them, as the facts are written here in the sealed book. Mysterious are the workings of fate in the lives of mere mortals.

And now, keeper of the book, before you close the great volume, show us the tale we tell next time. This one. Yes, an amazing tale of a woman who came from the heart of mysterious Egypt and brought death to those who loved her. A woman whose soul was the soul of a cat. A tale titled The Queen of the

0: The Sealed Book, written by Bob Arthur and David Krogan, is produced and directed by Jock McGregor.
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2: The Diary of Fate. Fate plays no favorites. It could happen to you.
3: 31, page 512. Yes, here it is. On this page, every detail in the last days of an actor named Keith Raymond. Days that could have been full and bright, were it not for your insatiable ambition. Because that led you to a decision for evil. And now, as the ledger of your life lies open before me, I, Fate, look ahead to a single awful instant.
4: Here, this is the file copy.
5: Look, Raymond, can't we get
6: you to shut up? Yes, Brock. Quite a sensational account. Too bad you're not going to live to broadcast.
4: What? Keith, you're wrong.
5: Wait, don't let me get away with it.
3: In the numbered days of Keith Raymond, a life was taken. But then I, Fate, intervened. And because of a little thing, a grain of sand, Keith Raymond now stands condemned to death. But mark well my words, you who listen, for Fate is not a conspirator in evil. In a moment, I will read again from the Diary of Fate.
2: Before the unusual story of Keith Raymond, here is our announcer.

0: keep ring, a decision for evil was made. But in the end, it was a little thing that yielded the final outcome. For you see, little things, everyday trivia, are the tools with which I, fate, mold your destiny. Remember, Keith Raymond, how it all started? You were in your dressing room following a last performance in Chicago. You were packing and listening to a broadcast by Ronald Ross, a well-known radio commentator.
1: Who is it?
2: It's me, Jargo.
1: Oh, I can't hear you. Wait a minute. Well, what? Oh, well, that is, what can I do for you?
2: It's hard to say. We're strangers. Or are we? Seems to me we've met before.
1: Yes, I believe we have. Wasn't it that press party at the Lancet?
2: Oh, yes, that's it. Tell me, is Albert in?
1: Albert? Oh, Albert Winston.
2: Yes, I was thinking. Look, it's really quite simple. Either the man's in or he's out. Now, listen.
1: Well, that's hard to tell from here. You see, Albert Winston's dressing room is across the hall.
2: Across the... Oh, yes, this isn't room 3, is it? How stupid of me. I'm awfully sorry, Mr. Raymond.
1: Huh? Yes, Keith Raymond. Sorry to say that I've forgotten your name. Look, I was listening to Ronald Roth. I want to catch the tag of his broadcast. Come in for more?
2: All right, Mr. Raymond. I think I will.
1: Believe me, I don't usually listen to these radio reporters. I was told today that Ross is going to have some word about the producer, Eugene Vail. You know actors.
2: Oh, don't apologize, please. I have an interest in Eugene Vail myself.
1: Oh, to get my teeth into a fart like that.
2: Oh, come now. Stop complaining about it.
1: No?
2: I saw the show tonight, and it wasn't bad at all. You were very good.
1: Oh, thank you. Oh, believe me, if I just had a crack at something... No, I'm sorry. I'm an awful bore when I start short theater.
2: Well, in that case, I'll change the topic. My name's Dorothy. I like your look. Remember?
1: What? Well, okay, it's a date, Dorothy. That's a pretty name. How does the rest of it go?
2: Vale. V-A-L-E.
1: Vale? You're not Eugene Vale's daughter.
2: No, dear boy, no. I'm not Eugene Vale's daughter. I'm his wife.
0: Yes, Keith Raymond. Because of a little thing, a mistaken room number, you met the attractive Dorothy Vale, a woman whose husband's influence could further your career. You worked hard to make sure that your first evening with her was a success. As the days turned into weeks, your meetings became more and more frequent. A month later, as you and Dorothy sped across a remote lake in a motorboat, you knew that you had played your part well. Mrs. Eugene Vale was in love with you.
1: Oh, this is certainly a glorious day, Dorothy.
2: Yes, it is. It's lovely.
1: Oh, now why so glum, Dorothy, huh? Dorothy, what is it?
2: It's Eugene. He'll be here in the morning, Keith.
1: What? Wait a minute. Yeah, no. Have that again.
2: I had a wire last night. Eugene is coming here to sign his new leading man for Beyond Tomorrow.
1: Oh. Who was it, Dorothy? Whom did he select?
2: Oh, some newcomer. Young fellow named, let me see.
1: Hmm?
2: Keith Raymond.
1: Oh, no. Oh, no, Dorothy, you're kidding me. No, it's not true.
2: Oh, it's true, all right.
1: Really?
2: I was going to tell you at dinner tonight.
1: Oh,
2: darling.
1: You couldn't wait? Oh, Dorothy, darling, how'd you do it?
2: It was easy. My husband trusts my judgment, Keith.
1: But, well, he doesn't know anything about us, does he?
2: Oh, of course not. Eugene is a jealous man, my dear. I simply told him that I saw you perform. I thought you were wonderful. It's probably a wire from him. It's his
1: spell. Oh, right. Darling, I can't get over this. I don't know what to say.
2: Try our love.
1: I do love you, darling.
0: Yes, Keith Raymond. As long as Dorothy Vale could get the lead for you in her husband's play, you would tell her that you loved her. When you returned to your hotel in Chicago, you found the anticipated wire. The next morning, you were standing before Eugene Vale, reading the closing lines of the play.
1: I need say no more, Catherine, you understand. By tomorrow, I'll be done. And beyond tomorrow? Beyond tomorrow, there's only dust, Freeman. Goodbye, Captain.
3: Splendid. Splendid, my boy. A perfect reading.
1: Oh, you're satisfied, Mr. Vale?
3: Ah, that's an understatement, Raymond. Come in.
4: Good morning, darling. I hate to interrupt, but the fence's been killing you.
2: What's the verdict?
3: Dorothy, you're a godsend. He's great in the part. By the way, have you two met?
2: Oh, no. I've never been closer to Mr. Raymond in second row since.
3: Well, darling, this is our new star, Mr. Raymond. My wife, Dorothy.
1: How do you do, Mrs. Vale?
2: Hello.
3: You two, a little less formality. We're going to be... excuse me. Hello? Who? Oh, it's you, Grant. No, I don't. And what's more, I never will have a part for you, and that's final. Great Charles Brandt, Idaho's gift, Broadway.
1: He's a fine actor. He's one of the best.
3: Well, maybe so, Mr. Raymond, but Mr. Charles Brandt has big ideas. He wants everything in sight. And that seems to include my wife.
1: Your wife?
3: Yeah. Mark my words, Raymond. I made Charles Brandt the star he is today. I'll break him. I'll break him if it's the last thing I ever do.
0: Yes, Keith. Even as Eugene Vale spoke, you made up your mind to stay away from Darth. But you found that was easier to plan than do. For you had convinced her that you were deeply in love with her. And after 2 days of avoiding Dorothy, you were unable to put her off any longer. It was Saturday morning when you met by arrangement on a suburban bridal path.
1: Sorry I'm late,
2: oh,
1: darling.
2: Please.
1: Traffic was terrible this morning.
2: Oh, dear. Did you miss me?
1: Yes, of course, dear. Here, let me help you down.
2: Thank you. Oh, it's a wonderful morning. Oh, Mr. Keith, it's so good to be close to you.
1: I know what you mean, Dorothy, but we've got to be careful.
2: Keith, for how long, Keith? I can't take too much of it. Oh, dearest, why don't we face Eugene? Tell him that we
1: love. No, we can't. Well, look, Dorothy. Eugene Vale made a star. With his help, I can go for it.
2: But what about me? Did I fit into your plans anymore?
1: Of course you do, dear. You always will. But just give me time. If I'm a success in this play, Hollywood is the next stop, and then I'm beyond Eugene Vale. But until then, Dorothy, we've got to be cautious.
0: Yes, Keith Raymond. You had to be careful of Eugene Vale's jealousy while the play was in rehearsal. Your first line reading with your leading lady was held that afternoon. And although Eugene Vale was not present, you were still extremely self-conscious, for you knew that Ronald Ross, the notorious radio commentator, was standing in the nearby wing. You did not know that Dorothy, too, was watching from a shadowed corner. It was then, Keith Raymond, that I, fate, intervened.
5: Well, Mr. Raymond, you read that scene beautifully.
1: Why, thank you, Audrey.
5: But I do have one suggestion.
1: Oh, really?
5: Here on page 10.
1: Oh?
5: According to the stage directions, you're supposed to turn on your heel and walk off quickly off your last line.
1: And you suggest?
5: Then you back off slowly as you talk.
1: Oh. Well, that way I'll be off to the wings when I finish, huh? Let's see. Oh, yes. Well, Catherine, I don't know how to state it, but So I will...
5: Mr. Raymond, that loose board. Watch out!
2: Keith! Keith, darling! Keith! Oh, Keith, are you all right?
1: The stupid fool forgot to nail that board top. Oh, my side.
2: Oh, sweetheart, are you hurt? Are you, dear?
1: No, I'm not. Dorothy, what are you doing here?
6: Well, Raymond, that was a nasty spill.
1: Huh?
3: Since you're not hurt badly, I can't say I'm sorry it happened.
1: Oh, Mr. Ross. Oh, I see what you mean. Kind of a publicity story, huh?
3: Yeah. Yeah, a little publicity story.
2: Sort of actor falls for loose board.
3: Not exactly, Mrs. Vale. More like actor falls for producer's wife.
1: Huh?
3: Well, so long, Pete, darling.
0: Yes, Keith, it was a little thing. A loose board. But because of it, you tripped. And when the woman you pretended to love forgot herself, she publicly revealed the intimacy between the two of you. Now that intimacy might soon be known to millions of radio listeners. And to Eugene Vale. Soon, Keith Raymond, I will write again under your name in the Diary of Fate.
7: Before our story continues, here is a word on behalf of our sponsor,

0: Yes, Keith. A little thing. A loose board over which you stumbled harmlessly. But that insignificant incident revealed your secret relationship with Dorothy Vale. Revealed it to Ronald Ross, a notorious gossip commentator. But a few hours later, as you drove aimlessly around Chicago with Dorothy by your side, the question of what to do about it was foremost in your mind.
1: Of all the stupid times to show emotion, Dorothy. Ronald Ross practically breathing down her neck. She must have been out of your mind.
2: Oh, please, darling. I feel bad enough.
1: And what do you suggest we do about it?
2: I don't know. Let's make a clean breast of the whole thing. Keith, please. We'll face his being together. Tell him ourselves before Ross has a chance to just talk.
1: Now, stop it, Dorothy. Don't be a fool. You know how he is. He'd ruin my career. He'd bar me from every theater in the country.
2: Oh, what of it? We could get along. I have money of my own.
1: No, I won't do it. I will not sacrifice my career. Wait a minute. Of course, it's simple. Dorothy, there is a way out.
2: How, Keith? What do you mean?
1: It may cost us quite a lot, but it'll be cheap in the long run. Now, Ross must have a price. We'll bribe him. We'll buy him off, my dear. I'll drop you and get to his hotel right now. Good evening, Mr. Ross.
3: Well, hello, Raymond. I had a hunch you'd be up here tonight.
1: Oh? Will you invite me in?
3: Door's open. I'm packing, so you'll forgive me if I don't whip up a cake or something.
1: Going back to New York, eh? I can only stay a moment. Just long enough to ask you how much that story about me and Mrs. Vale is worth.
3: It's worth plenty, brother, plenty.
1: So I'm prepared to offer you $5,000 if you'll kill that story.
3: $5,000? Well, that's peanuts, Raymond. But it'll make an interesting sidelight to the story when I tell my radio audience that you tried to bribe me.
1: What? Oh, you dirty little...
3: Take your hands off me, Raymond.
1: You.
3: I warned you. Bam! You miserable ham, Raymond. You're a lousy actor and a lousy fighter.
1: Ross, you'll pay.
3: I'll kick. You hear me? I'll kill you. First bribery, now threat. You're a great source of material. Tell me what you do, Raymond. Listen in today, tomorrow, and hear my broadcast. I'm going to tell about this threat of my life right along with the rest of it. Or better yet, drop into my New York apartment around 7. I'll be working on the script then. You can help me with the details.
1: All right.
3: Now get out of here.
0: The burning humiliation slowly gave way to fear, Keith, as you realized the consequences of your failure to bribe Ross. Finally, in desperation, you went to Dorothy.
2: What kind of it?
1: I've got to talk to you right now.
2: It's impossible. Eugene is here. He's in the shower.
1: I tell you, I must talk to you, Dorothy. Things are worse than ever. Ross is...
2: Wait a minute. Oh. Open the door. What happened to you?
1: Oh, it's awful. Ross wouldn't be bribed. He insulted me. There was a fight. I threatened to kill him. And now he's going to broadcast the entire thing.
2: Okay. Well, how can we stop
1: There's
2: it?
1: There's only one thing we can do now. Dorothy, before Ronald Ross can make that broadcast, I'm going to kill him.
2: Kill him? Oh, no, please, don't ever get away. No, no, can't.
1: Be quiet. Hold this.
2: Oh.
1: Now, listen to me. Ross broadcast from New York at 8 tomorrow night. Tomorrow morning, I'm going to hire a private plane, fly to New York, and silence Ross for good and fly back. Whole thing will take 8 hours. There's only one problem.
2: What's that?
1: An alibi for the time I'll be gone. I've got a line with his board order tomorrow from the place. I'll figure that out somewhere. Oh, you better go in now. Call you in the morning.
2: All right. Keep down, Frank.
1: Don't worry. Everything's going to be all right.
3: Oh, well, my dear, I was beginning to worry. Where have you been?
2: What happened to Nelson?
3: You should have told me. By the way, I just got a call from Audrey. She's ill. I'm sure.
2: What's the matter?
3: Such a long that is. We're supposed to work lines with Raymond tomorrow. He's just bad.
2: Yes, I know.
3: Look, I hate to ask you, my dear, but you're the only one I can count on. Would you mind working with him tomorrow? Feed him cues.
2: No.
4: Fine, Jeff. And really put him through his paces. Drive him until he really knows his lines, even if it takes all night.
0: Yes, Kate. It was a little thing. A trivial touch of laryngitis. Yet now Dorothy could supply the perfect alibi you need. The next morning, you went to a small independent airport and under an assumed name, chartered a plane. At 1 o'clock, you were on your way to New York. Then, just an hour later, I, fate again intervened. And another little thing happened.
5: Don't worry, Mr. Smith. It's only 2 o'clock. We'll be there in plenty of time for your board meeting.
6: Splendid. Timing is important in my business. Well, the trip takes a little over 4 hours, you said, eh?
5: Yeah.
6: That should put us into New York a few minutes after 5. Yes, that'll do nicely, sir. What's that?
5: Hmm?
6: What's the matter?
5: I don't know.
7: The motor's dead. We're going to crash.
5: Oh, hey, take it easy.
7: We're going to crash.
5: Okay, take it easy. We just passed an emergency field. We've still got plenty of altitude to make it. I'll set it down there. Take it easy.
6: Oh, great heavens, man. Now, can't you hurry? You've been working in that motor for a couple of hours.
5: Doing the best I can with... Well, I'm trying to be important.
6: Important? Oh, you couldn't possibly realize.
5: Well, I found out what was wrong anyway.
6: What?
5: Grain of sand in the needle valve. Here, look at it.
6: You mean that little grain of sand?
5: Yeah, that's what did it. Oh. I'll have her back together in no time now, Mr. Smith. Sure hope we're not going to be too late.
0: Yes, Keith. It was nothing more than a tiny grain of sand. Yet it completely upset your carefully planned schedule. Finally, the plane was repaired. And when the Manhattan skyline at last came into view, you glanced nervously at your watch for the 100th time. It was 7 o'clock. It took less than a half hour by taxi to get from the airport to Ross's apartment. Your watch said just 7:30 when you arrived. Without knocking, you tried his door and found it open.
5: Who's there? Is someone trying... Raymond.
8: Yes. Remember, you invited me to help with the sale. Yeah, I got here just in time. You can take your hat and coat off again, Ross. You're not going anywhere.
5: What are you talking about? What are you... A gun. Now, Raymond, you're out of your mind.
8: Shut up. I'll do the talking now. A certain speech in this little drama belongs to me. There's a script there in the pocket.
5: You'll never get away with this.
8: Yes, I will. You know, I thought of everything. Now the carbon copy of the pocket.
5: Listen, Raymond.
8: Come on, Ross, move.
5: Okay. Here. This is the file copy. Look, Raymond.
8: I told you to shut up. This story's separate. That's convenient. Remove these pages about Dorothy and me. No one will ever know they're gone. It's quite a sensational account, Ross. Too bad you're not going to let the broadcast.
5: What? Keith, you're wrong. I just... Wait, you'll never get away with it.

0: lying at your feet. Then, as excited voices rose outside in the hall, you fled to the service entrance. A half hour later, you were seated again in the chartered plane. You were certain now that in a few short hours, you would be back in Chicago and safe. But my hand, the hand of fate, is inexorable, Keith Raymond. As inexorable as the passing of time. Soon I will report again, but the final entry under your name in the diary of fate.
1: Before the surprising conclusion of the story of Keith Raymond, here is our announcer.
0: Yes, Keith Raymond. Now you had nothing to worry about. Ronald Ross was dead. And you had a perfect alibi for all the time you were gone. When the plane landed in Chicago, you drove to your apartment where you knew Dorothy would be waiting.
2: Here you are, cabbie. Keep the check.
3: That's him. He's your man, officer. That's Keith Raymond.
2: What? Mr. Vail, Dorothy, what's...
4: I'm Detective Lieutenant Simmons, Homicide, Raymond. You care to tell us where you've been just now? Hmm?
2: Why, we were rehearsing. I just stepped out for a breath of air.
5: And... Oh, Keith, it's no news. Dorothy. Why did you come back here?
3: Be quiet, Dorothy.
4: Yeah, she's right. Been waiting here almost 4 hours. They found Ross's body. Put out a call for you.
2: For me?
4: Yep.
2: Why me? I don't understand.
4: Ross told the whole country you had threatened to kill him. He said if he turned up dead, you'd be the guy to get. There's a big story on his blood test.
2: On his blood?
4: Yes.
2: Oh, no, that's impossible. Ross didn't broadcast tonight. He couldn't have.
4: Huh?
2: The program was on at 8 o'clock. It was only 7:30 when I...
4: When you killed him? That's where you're wrong, Raymond. You forget to set your watch ahead when you change time zone. It's 7:30 Chicago time. It's 8:30 New York. So you didn't kill Ross before his broadcast. You killed him just after it.
0: In the shock of your hopeless blunder, Keith, you confessed the whole thing. Soon now you will be executed for murder. And Dorothy, through her disloyalty to her husband, faces divorce, scandal, and a life empty of all but bitterness and remorse. And now it is time to close the book. In the case of Keith Raymond, as in the cases of all mortals, I, fate, am but the instrument of a plan. A plan that even I cannot alter. For I am but the instrument. And the numberless little things that happen are the tools with which I work. Keith Raymond made a decision for evil. Then I, fate, intervened. And because of a little thing, a grain of sand, his timetable for murder was upset. And because of another little thing, because he forgot to set his watch ahead, he will pay for his crime with his life. Heed well the moral, you who listen, and remember, there is a page for you in the diary of fate.
1: Our cast included Lorene Tuttle, Larry Dobkin, George Neath, Herbert Litton, Ray Erlenborn, Clay Sanders, and Hal Sawyer. Diary of Fate is a Larry Finley production, transcribed in Hollywood.
6: I came across Mr. Kipling in a meadow by the church. If I painted that spire once, he said, I painted it a dozen times. He offered me an apple pie. An artist needs inspiration, he explained. Golden shortcrust pastry, delicious apple filling, and just the right amount of sugar sprinkled on top. But then, when it comes to the little details, Mr. Ghibli does have an exceedingly good eye.
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2: I hope you're not hungry, dear Henry, dear Henry. I've just burnt the roast and I've ruined the spuds.
3: Well, that's a nice thing, isn't it? After I've been working...
2: Henry, I've got me secret supply.
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0: You what?
1: Is it so astonishing?
0: Oh, how could you? It's not fair.
1: Why, what do you mean, Peter?
0: How dare you make fun of me?
1: Fun? I was never more serious in my life.
0: What? You mean it?
1: You don't think I'd say such a thing unless I did, do you?
0: Why,
2: Look here, I'd better go.
1: Yes, perhaps you had you. I'll see you tomorrow. Thanks for everything.
2: Nonsense. Good luck.
1: Thanks, I need it. Goodbye. Now, Peter, my dear, let's sit down and talk for a while. Oh, now, come, don't look at me like that.
0: I can't help it. I just can't believe you're serious.
1: Oh, how am I going to convince you?
0: Why did you ask me like that?
1: Yes, it was wrong of me, I'll admit that. Well, let me do it all over again. Now, sit here beside me and give me your hand. Why, it's cold and trembling. And you're turning your face away. Now, don't tell me you're going to cry.
0: All right, I'll spare you that. They might be tears of joy, you know.
1: Might they? Do you really care for me so much, then?
0: I think you know the way I feel.
1: Then would you put up with me?
0: Why are you doing this? You haven't changed. I've been working with you for years now. I know just the way you feel towards me, and it isn't love.
1: Might it not be a great need of you, my dear?
0: Need of me? A plain, dull, unexciting nobody, and you with all you've got.
1: I'm the most poverty-stricken being in the world, if you only knew it.
0: You are?
1: Yes. You imagine that I'm a person to be envied with my fine home and big income. I tell you that I'm the most unhappy and desolate of beings.
0: Why didn't you tell me?
1: My troubles have been of my own making. It didn't seem right to burden another person with them.
0: But don't you know that I've longed to do things for you, anything, so long as it meant being with you?
1: You make me feel very ashamed of myself. And unworthy, Peter, dear. It's only the dregs of a life I'm offering you.
0: To someone who's been starving as long as I have.
1: I warn you, there may be things that you cannot even dream of. Things I can never even tell you about.
0: I've loved you for years without knowing a single thing about you.
1: But supposing I were to tell you that there are chapters in my life that I daren't let a single human creature know about. Not even the woman I marry.
0: Are they past? Are they over and done with?
1: Forever and ever. So help me, God.

0: What strange and wonderful and terrible creatures you women are. You'll follow the path of your desire, no matter what pit it may lead you to. Oh, thank heaven for it. We men would be sorry things if we lost you through our sins. I'll try and not make you regret this, my dear.
1: Isn't it more likely that you'll regret?
0: Oh, why should I?
1: Because you still love Margaret Utterson.
0: Oh, that's not so.
1: Oh, yes, it is. Don't think that I'm reproaching you. I know that things are over between you. But you haven't forgotten her, and never will. Don't look like that. I understand. I don't hope to take her place. But the fact that there's room for me in your life as well is more than I'd ever hoped for.
0: Oh, Helen, my dear, what can I say to you? You're the finest, the truest person I've ever known. If you will do me the great honor to marry me, you'll give me a happiness I never hoped to deserve.
1: I'll marry you, Henry. And whatever this black thing is that you've got in the background of your life, I'll help you fight it. And if I don't succeed, if it gets too strong for me, I'll still love you, no matter what you've done or what you may become.

0: you, William, do you take this woman, Nancy, to be your wedded wife, to love and to cherish in sickness and in health, for better or for worse, till death do you part?
1: I do.
0: And Nancy, Ruth,

0: Come along quickly. The guard's just going to blow his whistle.
1: Oh, stick down his hand, Henry. A man can't be allowed to miss the train sitting off on his honeymoon.
2: In you get, Nancy. I'll sew in the bags.
1: Thanks.
2: Where the diggings is that water?
1: Here, Archer. Come a bit fine. I've got to lock my trap again. Oh, Lord, where's my wallet? Don't say I've come without any money.
2: Take mine, you idiot.
1: Oh, here it is, here it is. Well, thank goodness I'm fed. That was great. Never let it down.
0: Nancy, I hope you put in some warm clothes. It might get cold up at the lake.
1: Of course she has. Sure of everything, didn't you, darling? Hurry, we're off. Goodbye.
0: No, just beginning for them.
2: What should we do now?
0: I should go and see Mrs. Wilkins and take some soup to Emmy Ryan.
2: And I should attend a meeting of the hospital board. But we're neither of us going to do the things we ought to do. We're going to have dinner somewhere and enjoy ourselves instead.
0: Are we?
2: Well, don't you think it's time we did something of the sort? When did you go out on a celebration?
0: I can't remember.
2: Then we'll make this one you'll remember for the rest of your life. And there's another thing we've got to do.
0: What's that?
2: Well, you've been engaged to me for almost 2 weeks now, and you're not yet wearing a ring. There's a shop in Bond Street that I have in mind, and I...
0: Oh, Henry.
2: Would you like to go now? It's only 4 o'clock.
0: Like to?
2: Well, come along then. We'll take this cab and see if we can find something that you'll like.

0: Now, you're quite sure you like the sapphire one best?
1: Oh, quite sure. Sapphires have always been my favorite stone, and it fits so perfectly, just as if it had been made for me.
0: Perhaps it was. It certainly looks very nice on your hand. If you're quite satisfied, my dear.
1: Oh, I'm more than satisfied. I just adore it.
2: You couldn't have anything better, sir. That's a perfect stone.
0: Here's my card, then. Will you send the account to me at this address?
2: Certainly, Dr. Jekyll. And if ever you'd like us to send around some necklaces or other pieces of jewelry...
0: I'll let you know. Good afternoon.
2: Good afternoon, sir. Good afternoon, madam.
1: Good afternoon.
0: And now, what do you say to a little drive around the park before we go and have dinner somewhere?
1: I'm wondering when I'm going to wake up. This can't be me, Henry.
0: Well, I feel a little that way myself. I haven't felt so happy as I do this moment for, well, I can almost say years.
1: I feel terribly like Cinderella.
0: Oh, but you're

0: Going for a ride in a hansom cab, not a fairy coach.
1: I wouldn't change it. Not for all the fairy coaches in the world.
2: French flowers for sale. French flowers for sale.
1: Oh, look. Look, Henry.
0: Yes, there's an old woman there selling lilac. Let me buy you some. It'll match your dress.
1: Oh, but what will I do with it?
0: Well, just carry it for a while till you get tired of it and then throw it away.
1: Throw flowers away? Oh, I couldn't.
0: All right, we'll go and call on your old Mrs. Wilkins and give them to her.
1: Henry, how much champagne did you drink at Hugh and Nancy's wedding?
0: Not enough to account for the way I feel now. Something's happened to me. I feel as though a great load has rolled off my soul.
1: You know, you look happier than I ever remember you doing before.
0: The curse has lifted from me, Helen. I'm a free man.
2: Fresh flowers for sale. Lilac from the country. Buy a bunch of lilacs.
0: Wait here for me. I'll just slip across the road and buy out her entire stock.
1: Mind you don't get run over. I don't think you're quite responsible just now.
0: I'll take care.
1: All right.
3: Even standard! Even standard! Fresh through in the Edison murder case! £2,000 reward offered for the capture of Edward Hyde! Even standard!
4: The gentleman walked fair in front of the horses, he did.
5: Where's the driver?
6: Here, sir. He went, my pal. I shouted out to him. He was crossing the road, and all of a sudden, he stopped dead in his tracks, right in front of the horses. I couldn't do a thing.
5: All right, all right. Now, let's have a look at him. Now, stand back there. Who are you, miss?
1: I'm a friend. I'm a train nurse. I don't think he's very badly hurt. Wait a minute. He's starting to come round now.
5: Stunned a bit, maybe. Stand back there now and give him some air.
0: What happened?
1: Here. Don't talk, dear. You've had an accident. Just lie still.
0: I was crossing the road and something made me stop. I remember. It was the newsboy.
1: Yes.
0: Get me a paper.
1: Henry, Henry, lie still. You must lie still.
0: I must see that paper. It's all right, I tell you. I'm all right. I was only stunned.
1: Henry,
4: look,
1: still quiet.
4: Up off the ground. There's nothing wrong with him at all.
0: Where's the paper boy? Hey, boy. Henry, give me a paper.
1: Henry, are you sure you're not hurt?
0: No. I'm not hurt. Oh, let's get away from this crowd. Let's get away, I say.
5: Not so far, sir. I've got to get a few particulars.
0: What for? Why, what do you want to know?
5: Your name and address, sir. Now, move on, everybody. Move on. Go on. Now, make it lively.
3: 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Evening Standard. 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
8: To us, time is a leisurely thing. But there are a few, a very few, who split their seconds carefully, knowing that each minute part may sometimes be of vast importance. Bad dining in a boxer may forfeit a champion's crown, and good dining in a racehorse can win or lose a fortune. But there is one man to whom an instant is always the narrow margin between life and sudden death. He is the matador, the fighter of bulls, the idol of the masses when he is good, the object of insulting scorn when bad. He is the man who makes his living with the cape and the sword, and he never forgets he is always a tenth of a second from the grave.
9: Buenos dias, senor. Permit me the honor of an introduction. I am Don Miguel Jose de Ibarra. Formerly a matador of distinction, now a breeder of brave and distinguished bulls. My English is not so bad, no? This is because I have learned it very well, and I speak in this language as often as possible. But in any language, the name of Don Miguel is a household word, for my stock has proven its courage in the bull rings from Spain to Lima and back to Mexico. The terror of toros have made me wealthy, and although I am now too slow and fat to enter the ring as a torero, the thrill of the corrida has never left my blood. This, then, is the reason I became involved with Pedro. See, the same Pedro Villancho who became the greatest matador of the last decade. Only, when I met him first, he was a weak-looking youth who called on me at my breeding ranch and awoke me from an excellent sleep at midnight.
10: Senor Ibarra?
9: Sí.
10: I am Pedro Villancho, senor.
9: Well?
10: I have come from the city, a long way, senor, to see you.
9: I have never heard Don Pedro Villancho, and I'm too tired to talk to him.
10: Senor, please don't close the door. It is very important.
9: Why do you speak to me in English?
10: Because I have been told it would please you.
9: And where did you learn your English?
10: From my mother, senor. Her father was an American.
9: Hmm. And why do you come here at this hour in the night, in your rags, to disturb me?
10: Because you are the greatest breeder of fighting bulls in the world, senor. Mm. And because you have been a master with the sword.
9: Your tongue has oil on it. And come inside.
10: Gracias, senor.
9: Now, explain yourself. My time is short.
10: Senor Ibarra, I want to learn to be a matador.
9: A matador! A matador,
10: Not that, senor.
9: Even the bulls are loving me, amigo. You want to be a matador, eh? Si, so do thousands of boys in Spain and thousands more in Mexico.
10: But I have something to offer.
9: How do you know? And what is that? Your skinny legs, your dirty fingers. To be a matador, one must be a man.
10: I have practiced with the cape and sword for many years, senor, since I was a child. All I need now is the hand and the knowledge of a master. And perhaps I will show you another Joselito.
9: Si, and perhaps I will show you a door.
10: Senor, if you will spare me 5 minutes and come out to the corral.
9: My corral?
10: Si, I have been practicing there.
9: Practicing with my bulls? You fools, you want to ruin them, don't you know that they are never shown the cape until they enter the ring?
10: I only made a few passes with one, senor. The big black one with the eyes that flash like the devil.
9: You mean Vibora? The viper?
10: If that was his name, senor.
9: What do you mean, was?
10: Come with me, senor, and I will show you.
9: He took me out to my corral, where Vibora was quartered. the Bora, the bull that was built like a steam engine. The moon was bright and the corral was quiet. The Bora was lying just outside the pen.
10: There he is, senor.
9: Si, there he is, and I wish now I were asleep, but he is.
10: You cannot wish that, senor, for he is not asleep. The bull, you say.
9: What?
10: Look for yourself, senor.
9: Si, he is dead. How did you assassinate him?
10: I did not assassinate him, senor Ibarra. I killed him honorably. I placed it under his eyes myself. I found him in the barn with the sword. I played him with the kid for 12 minutes. After I placed it out, I killed him with an estocada.
9: It is impossible.
10: The sword is well placed, senor.
9: No horse. No picadores. One of my best bulls that you killed.
10: You will forgive me, senor, for taking the liberty. But I will repay you for the bull when I make my first appearance in the ring. I want you to manage me, senor Ibarra. I want you to make me the greatest matador who ever lived. Could you do it?
9: Very well, Pedro. I will get you. Bueno, Pedro.
10: Oh, San Miguel. Have I learned my lesson?
9: Ah, you've learned well, Pedro. You are not ready for your debut in the provinces. Your debut in the capital depends on how well you do there. However, I have bad news for you.
10: Bad news?
9: I will not be able to accompany you on your tour. I must make a trip away on urgent business.
10: That is too bad, Don Miguel.
9: You don't seem to be very disturbed by the news.
10: Why should I be disturbed? My technique is perfect, and no bull can frighten me.
9: So you can do without me now, huh? I teach you all you know, and this is your thing.
10: I will repay you for your instruction. From now on, I need no help from anyone.
9: Soon after, I left the country and remained away for half a year. Now and then, I would receive reports concerning Pedro. Then I learned of his amazing triumphs in the ring. His attitude when we parted would have angered me for many months. Had it not been for a little triumph of my own. For I met Doris, a young and beautiful Doris. And my life from that point on had reached its peak.
1: Senor, I wanted to dance with you, Grant.
9: Oh, I was even fine with my youth.
1: Senor, you're still a young man.
9: Well, I'll see you carry it down. You are very proud.
1: Senor,
9: I would like to go where we can talk. The garden is empty.
1: Mm-hmm. Well, then it's time to come to you.
9: You are very lovely, Doris. Lovelier than any woman I have ever met. Do you know it?
1: Yes.
9: You are a woman, Doris, who deserves a perfect setting. Like some fantastic emerald. In my country, I am a man of some importance, and I am rich. Perhaps you might find a younger man more handsome, but you will never meet one who is so willing to make you happy and give you everything you ever wanted.
1: Are you asking me to marry you, Miguel?
9: Yes. Does it shock you?
1: Shock me?
9: I love you, darling. Madly. There is nothing in the world I wouldn't do to have you and to keep you. If you would just give your consent.
1: What makes you think that I'm in love with you?
9: That is unimportant.
1: I wish you.
9: I know I could make you happy. And just having you with me for the rest of my life is enough. I am not young. I have my faults. But what I offer you outweighs them all. There is one thing I demand in return.
1: And what is that?
9: Honor in my country is more important than life itself. The pride we feel in our names and in our families. If you accept me, you must promise never to break that honor in any way. Will you give me your answer tomorrow, Doris?
1: You can have my answer now, Miguel. And the answer?

0: month, my new bride and I were back on your arms. Well, she began to roar like the queen I knew she was meant to be. Oh, I was happy. Happier than I have ever been in my life. But sometimes happiness can be a prelude to despair.
1: Vivian.
0: Hey, beloved.
1: Who is Pedro Vivian, sir?
0: Why do you ask?
1: Oh, I heard the servants talking about it a little while ago. They seem to idolize
0: him. Vivian, sure, is a matador.
1: A good one?
0: As good as I could make him.
1: Then you know him.
0: Oh, see.
1: What's he like?
0: He's handsome, skillful, and courageous. He's also vain, egotistical, vulgar, conceited, loud, and stupid.
1: Ah, he sounds interesting. I should like to see him fight.
0: But you said you'd been alive in Dubai.
1: I like it when it's done well. The Pedro should not be disappointing. Will you take me?
0: Si, caritissima. I will take you this Sunday. And no one kills the way Pedro does. I'll watch him now as he drove here and goes in with his sword.

0: Yeah, sure.
1: You invited us to the house.
0: He will bore you, Dory. When he's out of the ring, he's a conceited fool.
1: Oh, please have him up. I've never met a matador in my life. It might be fun. Oh, will you do that for me, darling? Will you invite him over?
0: When you ask for something, Dory, I can't deny you. Pedro will appear at our home tomorrow night.
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3: Most of us can never know when death will strike. To the sick, it may come at midnight. To the soldier, at the break of dawn. But the fighter of bulls is always aware that death may eventually greet him before the sun has set.
4: Good evening, Don Miguel.
0: Good evening.
4: Your invitation was a great surprise. I thought that you were angry with me.
0: One can never be angry with an artist, Pedro, when one has a great respect for the art.
4: I have gone far since last we met.
0: I am aware of that.
1: Good evening.
0: Pedro, Senora Ibarra. This is Pedro Villancio, Doris.
1: How are you doing?
4: An honor, Senora.
1: You have no idea how thrilled I am to meet you. I thought you were wonderful in the ring yesterday afternoon.
4: If I had known you were there, Senora, I would have dedicated my second pool to you.
1: Oh. Promise me you'll do that the next time I come.
4: You have my word for it. That sounds very good.
1: Thank you,
4: Mr. Excuse me. She is a beautiful woman. Young.
0: What was her age to do it?
4: Nothing, Miguel. I was merely thinking. That's all.
0: She was thinking. And so was I. When a fighting bull is bad, he's bad for one or three reasons. He's either lame, or cowardly, or blind. Perhaps this may also apply to a man in love. But I am not lame, senor, nor cowardly, nor am I blind. I could see that Pedro was stealing my wife. And to me, that meant my end. And I am not quite so stupid as a bull. You are Pedro Villancho's confidential servant, Juan de Palm.
4: Si, Don Miguel.
0: And you are present before the fight when the bulls are paired and chosen by lot.
4: See, when the papers are marked and placed in the hat, I pick on Pedro's bulls for the afternoon.
0: Why not? I have contracted to supply 6 bulls for the corrida on the 27th.
4: Oh, Pedro's fighting event.
0: See, one of these bulls is El Cuchillo. A prize I have bred myself. His weight is half a ton, and his bravery is only matched by the length of his horns. I want to make certain Pedro wins El Cuchillo. Very certain. It seems to me that a man with intelligence and skill could arrange to choose the right slip of paper for his matador when the time arrives. A little sleight of hand, perhaps. It can be done.
4: Don Miguel, if I am discovered, it will be my finish.
0: Juan, how would you like to retire from the ring?
4: Retire?
0: With $100,000 American dollars as a pension.
4: What are you planning, senor?
0: Can I trust you?
4: Si.
0: If you repeat this to anyone, you are finished, de Palma. As a torero, and as a man.
4: I will not breathe a word. I swear it.
0: A few days before El Cuchillo is shipped to the capital to fight, I will play with him myself with the cape.
4: What?
0: I will get him used to the cape and the muleta. He will be a wise animal, Del Palma. A very wise animal when he faces Pedro.
4: Miguel, that is murder. No bull can fight twice. Second time, he is sure to go for the man and not the cape.
0: Exactly.
4: No. This I can't agree to.
0: Del Palma, look. I have the money here. The money to make you rich. Will you take it?
4: See, Don Miguel, I will take it.
0: waited until 1 week before Pedro's corrida, and then I dismissed my ranch hands. I wanted to be alone when I taught El Cuchillo how much nicer it feels to drive his horn into a man and not into an empty cape. He responded well to my passes. He was a brave and powerful bull. And finally, in the midst of the Veronica, I realized that El Cuchillo had at last learned the difference between the cape and the matador who held it. Are you ready to leave, Doris? The fight begins at 4.
1: Miguel, I don't think I've enjoyed a bullfight today.
0: But Pedro is fighting. It is his last performance for the season. And I have supplied my finest bulls.
1: I don't think it would be better if I didn't go.
0: Why?
1: Miguel, there's something I've been wanting to talk to you about for quite a while. It concerns you and me and Pedro.
0: Look now, Doris. I don't want to hear about it now. First, we will go to the fight. And you can tell me what you want to tell me later. The corrida today may change your mind.
1: Change my mind about what?
0: Many things. I love you, Doris. More than life itself. I can forgive you for anything, and I would do anything to keep you.
1: Miguel,
0: I insist, Doris, that we leave for the plaza now.
1: Very well, Miguel. I'm ready when you are.
0: For him, El Cuchillo, an excellent specimen.
1: Why does he act so strangely?
0: Good.
1: He's standing in the center of the ring. He doesn't rush like all the others.
0: Maybe this one is smarter than the other. We shall see, Doris, very shortly. It was plain to see that the bull has not yet gotten used to the ring and the crowd. When he charged in the usual manner. But to the eyes of an expert, his hooking was dangerous. Now came Pedro. He managed to perform an excellent series of passes with the cape. And the picadors rode out on their horses. It was here that the bull began to remember. And it was here that he became 1,200 pounds of death on the hoof. They are ready to place the bandilla.
1: The bull seems so fresh, Pedro.
0: This one is a dangerous animal. Pedro will have to take care.
1: You understand? As if you'd like to see him, sir.
0: Perhaps I would.
1: Miguel.
0: Why shouldn't I? He tried to steal you, didn't he? For all I know, he's already succeeded.
1: Oh, please, that was what I was trying to tell you before, Miguel. Before we left the house.
0: But he's already won you, Doris.
1: He never tried to win me, and he never could. Pedro is your friend, Miguel. No matter how conceited you think he is. When he knew that he'd fallen in love with me, he says he was going away.
0: He told you that?
1: He knows how happy I am with you, darling. He would rather die than come between us. This is his farewell performance, Miguel. He will never come to this country again.
0: If he was going away, he was not...
1: Poor
0: Juan de Palma. How could he be such a fool? Why did he go into the ring one knew?
1: He wants me, girl.
0: Speak to Doris.
1: Where are you going?
0: Here we are. I'm going to ask the authorities to stop the fight. Guard, take me to the authorities. Get me through this mob.
5: Relax, senor. We allow no one to enter the bar. Watch me finish, senor. There is a matador who is worthy of his hire.
0: But you don't understand.
5: Look how he fought here. His hand is as heavy as an iron rail.
0: The boar will kill him. He will die beneath the horn.
5: Now he is in. And Pedro is down. His sword is gone.
1: It has hit the woman.
0: The woman?

Pedro had been gored so he would never recover. But as he went in to kill the bull, the point of his sword struck solid bone. Like a shaft of rubber, I saw it burn. Then it flew from his hand into the stand, pinning my beautiful Doris against her chair.

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1: 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And if I may be permitted to paraphrase once more, I would say this. 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
2: The Clock will be heard next week, same time. Written by Lawrence Klee, Hart McGuire narrates as The Clock. As Miguel, Doris, and Pedro, we heard Owen Weingott, Moira Redmond, and Leon Pierce, together with Al Garcia as Juan. 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
2: Howdy, stranger.
3: Howdy, mister. Mind if I come in and sit a while?
2: Nope, reckon it don't. Get sort of dad blame lonesome along this highway.
3: Much obliged. My feet wouldn't hold up another mile.
2: Are you hitching?
3: Yep.
2: Going fur?
3: Don't know.
2: Come fur?
3: Yep. Come a ranch, smart piece.
2: Getting pretty old, be hitchhiking. Get many rides?
3: Yep.
2: Had anything to eat lately?
3: Not much. Coffee smells good.
2: It is good. Make it myself. How about a cup? Warm you up.
3: All right.
2: Matter of fact, I'll have one with you.
3: Got any manch bread?
2: Any what?
3: Manch bread.
2: Never heard of it.
3: No. I forgot. Reckon you never have.
2: Here you are, mister. Nice and hot.
3: How much?
2: Oh, just a nickel.
3: I don't know what a nickel is, but take it out of that.
2: Much obliged. Hey, hold on. This ain't no nickel.
3: What's that, mister?
2: I say this ain't no nickel. It's a gold coin. Hey, don't you know it's against the law to have gold in your possession these days?
3: Against what law?
2: Why, well, we went off the gold standard years ago. Everybody turned in their gold. Well, they turned into the government. And they got silver in exchange.
3: I see. You best return my coin.
2: Well, this coin is old, ain't it, stranger?
3: Somewhat.
2: Yeah, old. Got the head of the King of England on it. Can't see the date very well. See, 1700
3: and
2: something.
3: Take this coin instead. I gave you the gold one by mistake.
2: Well, brother, I ain't making no mistake when I give it back to you. To my way of thinking right now, that gold coin ain't worth a plug nickel.
3: Yeah. I think you'll find this one's legal tender.
2: Yeah, thanks. How about a sandwich?
3: What?
2: A sandwich.
3: I don't know what you're talking about.
2: You're a queer one. Yeah, wrapped up in this wax paper. A sandwich.
3: Never seen nothing like that before.
2: Yeah? Why don't you try one on the house?
3: Eh?
2: I said try one. No charge, yours.
3: Oh, thanks. Good coffee.
2: Yeah, got to admit it is. Folks around here always have a good word to say for Joe Davis and his coffee. And don't you know where you're heading for, stranger?
3: No, haven't the slightest idea.
2: How come? You mean you're just roaming about with no particular end in mind?
3: No. I've planned what I intend to do for years.
2: Well, what are you intending to do?
3: That I'll discuss with no one.
2: Okay. Don't get the idea I'm nosing into your business. How's the sandwich?
3: What's that?
2: I said, how's the sandwich?
3: Oh, this. Not so good. Tastes funny.
2: Well, that's good boiled ham.
3: Don't like it.
2: Well, you got no kick coming. Didn't have to pay for it.
3: I intend to pay you.
2: Nope. No charge.
3: But I always pay all my debts.
2: Well, this is one you don't have to, stranger. Especially since you don't like the thing.
3: I've paid every debt I ever owed. Except one.
2: Well, one's not so bad. We'll probably get it paid off someday.
3: Yeah. I'll pay it. I waited long enough. I can wait a while longer.
2: Want more coffee, stranger?
3: No. This is plenty. By the way, do you happen to know many people in these parts?
2: Quite a few, yes.
3: Ever run on to any folks with red hair?
2: Red hair?
3: Yeah.
2: Well, let me think. No. No, can't say the hair. Why?
3: Oh, I'm just interested in folks with red hair.
2: Are you?
3: Only take rides in cars with men with red hair.
2: Why is that?
3: Oh, I got a pretty good reason. You see, the man I owe that debt to has red hair.
2: Oh, has he?
3: Brilliant red.
2: Where are you putting up for the night?
3: Ain't sure. Depends.
2: Well, there's a tourist cabin about 2 miles up the turnpike.
3: Might stop in there. Place have many customers?
2: Yep, quite a few along this time of year.
3: Might stop there then, have a look around.
2: Mister, if you don't mind my saying so, you've got me puzzled.
3: And so?
2: Yeah, you sure have. Those clothes you're wearing, never seen anything like them before in my life.
3: You probably never will again.
2: What do you mean by that?
3: Oh, nothing especially.
2: You're sure the mysterious one. You better have another cup of coffee.
3: No, thanks.
2: Well, how about a cigarette then, huh?
3: No, I'm old-fashioned. I smoke a pipe.
2: Well, okay. Throw up then. Say, what kind of tobacco is that?
3: Eh? Oh, it's King's Choice.
2: Never heard of it.
3: No. Reckon you never have.
2: Something new?
3: Older than you were.
2: Mm-hmm. Where can you buy it?
3: Reckon you can't anymore.
2: Oh, quit making it, huh?
3: About 100 years or so back.
2: Hmm?
3: You wouldn't remember.
2: Oh, you're ribbing me, huh? Of course I wouldn't remember 100 years back. Neither would you.
3: You'd be surprised, mister.
2: What do you mean?
3: Nothing, especially.
2: I don't get it. Look, you smoking tobacco 100 years old.
3: Nothing particularly remarkable about that, is there? I always say what's old belongs to the old.
2: I reckon you're not more than 60.
3: 60?
2: Sure, 65 at most.
3: My friend, suppose you take 60, double it, and add a century.
2: What? Double 60 and add 100? Why, that's 220.
3: Your arithmetic is excellent. Have a match?
2: Match? Match? Oh, yes. Yes, sure, match. Here you be.
3: Thank you. You have a customer.
2: Oh, yes. Generally, somebody stops for a few gallons of gas along about this time.
3: Better throw away that cigarette around that gasoline.
2: Be back in a minute, old hammer. Yes, sir. A little gas?
0: No, I'd like a little information.
2: Well, got a lot of that, too.
0: Can you tell me the way to Pine Knob?
2: Pine Knob? What's that, tourist camp?
0: No, it's a town. Pine Knob, Pennsylvania.
2: Never heard of it.
0: It's out this way someplace. Supposed to be about 80 miles out of Pittsburgh in this direction.
2: Well, see, Pittsburgh's about 78 miles back.
0: Well, then I should be pretty close.
2: Never heard tell of no Pine Knob. Been living here, man and boy, for 40 years. Ain't never seen nothing of the place or heard tell of it.
0: Well, I know it's out here someplace. I followed my directions here. I don't know whether to take that crossroad or follow the turnpike.
2: Sorry, can't tell you, mister.
3: Perhaps I can.
2: Eh? Oh, you.
3: Pine Knob, you say, mister?
0: Yes. It's a small town somewhere in this neighborhood.
2: Not in this neighborhood, it ain't.
0: You don't happen to remember anything about it, do you, old-timer?
3: That's a nice hat you're wearing.
0: Huh?
3: I said that's a nice hat you're wearing.
0: Yeah, thanks. Did you ever hear of Pine Knob?
3: Mind if I see it?
0: You see what?
3: Your hat.
0: Oh, forget my hat. You know anything about Pine Knob?
3: I might. After I've seen the hat.
0: Look here. If you know how I can get to Pine Knob, I'll...
2: Hey, look, mister. Let him have a gander at the hat. You were the old boy. He hasn't got all his marbles.
0: Oh, very well. Here. You can buy it in any hat shop for $10. Free initials if you want them.
3: Yeah. Quite nice.
2: What's that? The hat? Oh, you haven't even looked at it.
3: No. I was admiring the gentleman's hair.
0: What about my hair?
3: I said it's nice. Bright red.
0: Yeah, red hair runs in my family. Now, how about the hat back and a little information?
3: Oh, your initials in the band. K.M. Could the last name be Minor?
0: Yeah, that's right. Oh, you saw my driver's license on the steering post.
3: No.
0: How'd you know?
3: I just hoped I was right.
0: Oh, hang it all. Do you or don't you know how I can get to Pine Knob?
3: Yes, I know.
0: Will you tell me then?
3: No, I can't do that.
0: Why not?
3: Because the way is seldom traveled. You'd never find it by directions.
0: Then can you go there with me to show me the way?
3: There's nothing I'd like better than to take you to Pine Knob.
0: Yeah. Well, now, that's more like it. I'll pay you for whatever your time's worth.
3: I'll collect, all right. But I assure you my time's of practically no value whatsoever.
0: Come on around, get in.
3: I'll ride in the back.
0: No, come on in front with me.
3: No, thank you. I prefer the back.
4: Say, mister, you better humor the old boy as much as you can. He ain't as bright as he probably used to be.
0: Oh, all right. All right, old-timer, hop in. Thanks a lot.
5: Oh, you're welcome. Come back and see me.
4: Well, I see him come and I see him go. But that old gent beats anything I've ever set eyes on. Oh, the old man dropped his bag of tobacco. Almost half full. King's Choice. The Smoker's Friend. Raymond Tobacco Company. Established 1756.
3: We leave the turnpike in a minute or two.
0: Then how far?
3: Not far.
0: Is the road good?
3: Not so good.
0: I say, does my chatter bore you, old-timer?
3: No, not especially.
0: You give me the impression you don't want to talk.
3: People talk too much nowadays.
0: Me, I like to talk. Especially when I'm driving. Helps make the miles go faster.
3: The turn up ahead.
0: Yeah, where?
3: Off to the right.
0: There's no place to turn off.
3: Yes, there is. You'll see it. There. See?
0: Well, yes. But that road, it wasn't there a moment ago.
3: It's been there for years. It's the road to take.
0: This isn't any ordinary road.
3: Right. It isn't.
0: No automobile tracks.
3: Never been an automobile on this road.
0: I don't understand.
3: You will, presently.
0: Nothing but wagon tracks.
3: That's right. Wagons. And a stagecoach.
0: Stagecoach?
3: Yes. You can see the hoof marks in the soft earth.
0: Oh, I was noticing.
3: Six coal black horses, the pride of Pennsylvania.
0: What's that?
3: Nothing important.
0: I see. Look behind.
3: Behind?
0: Yes. Look, where's the turnpike?
3: We have left it. Far behind.
0: Oh, not far. Less than a half a mile. We should be able to see it from here.
3: No. Nowhere in view.
0: And the buildings along the turnpike. Where are they?
3: All of that. Is past.
0: Past?
3: Yes. There is no turnpike. There are no buildings.
0: Nothing but open prairie land. Trees. Hills. Tall grass. No fences. No other roads except this one.
3: It's the only road for miles round.
0: But where does it take us?
3: The Pine Knob. That's where you wanted to go?
0: Well, yes, but I...
3: You asked me to show you the way to Pine Knob. This is it.
0: Well, everything's changed so suddenly. Everything's different.
3: Yes, naturally.
0: But why?
3: Did you ever ask yourself what time really is?
0: Time?
3: Yes, Mr. Miner. Time.
0: I don't follow you.
3: Suppose a long time ago something had happened to you. Suppose that incident was so important, so outstanding in your life, it was necessary for you to do something about it.
0: I still don't understand.
3: Let me put it into the present instead of the past. Suppose today something should happen to you. Suppose it is so out of the ordinary that you'd never forget it. Probably something you think needs revenge.
0: Revenge?
3: And suppose you decided your spirit would never rest until you'd found that revenge, even though many scores of years had passed away.
0: I don't understand.
3: Now, what would you do, Mr. Miner? What could you do but roam from place to place seeking that revenge?
0: You're talking over my head.
3: Am I?
0: You certainly are.
3: What I'm getting at is this. If you'd find yourself in just such a situation, time would suddenly have no meaning to you. You'd think no more about the past, or the present, or the future. Time would be something unknown to you. Things you'd call the future now wouldn't be future at all. incidents you call past wouldn't be past. They'd be now. What you call present, all rolled up into one.
0: Yeah, that's a strange way of reasoning.
3: Not so strange once you've experienced it.
0: Have you ever experienced it?
3: I assure you, yes.
0: You mean that things that have happened in the past are actually happening now?
3: Precisely.
0: And things in the future are taking place now, too?
3: Naturally. One case being possible, the other naturally follows.
0: Oh, just some philosopher's theory.
3: It's much more than a mere theory.
0: Oh, you know better than that, and so do I. What's happened in the past has happened. What's going to happen certainly isn't taking place now.
3: Possibly I'll change your mind about that before this day ends.
0: Oh, no. Not me, mister. By the way, you haven't told me your name.
3: Names are unimportant. Only incidents are important.
0: Yeah. You haven't said how you knew my name.
3: That was quite obvious. Your red hair. The initials in your hat band.
0: I still don't see how you
3: There's
0: knew.
3: There's Pine Knob. Ahead.
0: Yeah. Down in the valley.
3: Yes.
0: Where did it get its name, Pine Knob?
3: Because in the center of the town you'll find a little mound with three pine trees growing from it. It was under these trees that men have been trying for their lives. It's from them that men have been hanged.
0: Pleasant thought. The town seems deserted.
3: Yes, I suppose it is by now.
0: What do you mean?
3: You see. There. Stage office is over there. And the stage is in. See? Across the road. Pull up here. Across from it.
0: Yeah, right. So this is Pine Knob. I see. That man on the stagecoach with the reins in his hands. Other man handing up that metal box.
6: Clad. Listen to what they say.
0: All right, Hank. That's a gold. Better take good care of it.
7: You know where they're going to get this gold? It's going right on through to Kelby. If anybody tries to stop the stage this trip, I'll be ready for them. Rest alone, partner. See you in a week. Come on, boy. Get up there. Gee, get up.
0: Those two men. The one on the stagecoach.
6: Exactly.
0: He looks and talks exactly like you, and the other one like me.
6: You must follow that stage. Start the car.
0: I don't understand all this.
6: Start the car. Follow the stage.
0: I'd take my oath that those two men are exactly...
6: It's not time to talk. Follow the stage.
0: Oh, what is this, a dream?
6: No. I waited a long time for this day.
0: What do you mean?
6: Yes. 90 years I waited.
0: 90?
6: More than 3 normal lifetimes. And finally, the day is here.
0: Look here. Whoever you are, would you mind telling me just what this is all about? Why are we following that stagecoach?
6: You see? It's beginning.
0: What's beginning?
6: The stage. See? It stopped.
0: Yeah. Something's wrong.
6: More than you think. Drive right up behind it.
0: Maybe we can help.
6: No, there's nothing we can do. Stop right behind the stage.
0: Yeah. Hey, look. That man standing at the side of the stagecoach, talking to the driver.
6: I'm watching him.
0: He's the man with the red hair. The man who looks exactly like me. And the other one on the stage, he's the exact image of you.
6: Quiet. Watch what happens. Listen.
8: Look, partner. Called me out of town, did you?
9: Yeah. I sure did, Hank. I reckon I better take that gold.
8: Take the gold? Where?
9: Just take it. Hand it down, Hank.
8: Hold on. Why do you want that gold, Ken?
9: Stop asking questions. Just hand down the box.
8: I don't think I'd better, Ken.
9: Now look, I mean business.
8: You're drawing a gun on me, partner?
9: I mean business, Hank. Hand down that gold.
8: You're robbing this gold.
9: I'm taking it and clearing out. Here tell folks is settling out west. I aim to go there.
8: Ken, I done trusted you like a brother. I never thought the day'd come when you...
9: Hand me down the gold, Hank.
8: This gold's going to Kelby.
9: It ain't going no farther than it is right now. I'm taking it with me.
8: Put away your gun, Cap.
9: Don't argue with me, Hank. I'll shoot you if I have to.
8: And by Jim, you'll have to. I ain't handing down this gold.
9: Keep those hands on the reins.
8: Not on our life, partner.
9: Don't go for that gun.
8: You shot me. In cold blood?
0: No. No.
8: I didn't have a chance. You knew I didn't carry a gun. Just the rifle there on the seat.
0: No, I didn't do that. I didn't shoot you.
8: I wasn't going for no gun. You've murdered me.
0: No. For heaven's sakes, this isn't real. I've never fired a gun in my life.
10: You think it isn't real?
0: No. Well, it can't be.
10: Now, you understand what I meant by no past, no future?
0: That man on the stage, you.
10: 180 years ago on this spot.
0: But it can't be you. That man on the stage was shot. He fell. He's lying there on the ground now.
10: Is he? Turn around. See for yourself.
0: Gone. Everything's gone.
10: Everything but you. And me.
0: I didn't kill you.
10: That man with the red hair, the one who spoke like you, looked like you, was the first member of your family to settle in this country. He was my partner. I trusted him. He murdered me.
0: But I didn't.
10: Now, the debt is about to be paid.
0: No. No, you can't blame me for something that happened almost 200 years ago.
10: I waited this long for my revenge. I won't let it pass by now. Get into the car.
0: No. No, keep away. Don't come near me. Don't touch that wheel.
10: Time has come. I'm driving now.
0: No, no, I say.
10: There's no way to escape.
0: You can't murder me. I had nothing to do with that shooting.
10: You can't escape.
0: I will escape. I will.
10: You're doomed.
0: I knew you were some devil. You brought me here to kill me.
10: But you can't. You can't. You can't. The road ends around the turn up there. Nothing but a 1,000-foot drop down the mountainside.

Kansas City. Pennsylvania Turnpike. Tonight's original tale of dark fantasy by Scott Bishop, originating in the studios of WKY. Ben Morris played Ken Miner. Fred Wayne was heard as Hank, and Muir Height was the filling station attendant. Next Friday night at this same time, listen to the 19th in this series of unusual and original tales of dark fantasy, created by Scott Bishop. Next week's story is called Convoy for Atlantis, a fantastic yarn of ships that disappear in the night, and of strange and valuable treasures which arise from the sea. An adventure that takes us down to the very bottom of the mighty Atlantic Ocean for a special observation of the Convoy for Atlantis. Don't miss this weird tale of an ancient race that lives again on a mighty sunken

0: for Atlantis. Don't miss this weird tale of an ancient race that lives again on a mighty sunken continent. Tom Paxton speaking. Dark Fantasy comes to you from Oklahoma City. This is the National Broadcasting Company.
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2: Sorry.
1: And thick milk chocolate for your delight?
2: Sorry.
1: Nougat and caramel golden light?
2: Sorry.
1: And don't forget the hazelnut in every bite. And again. What has a hazelnut in every bite?
2: Sorry.
1: Thick milk chocolate for your delight?
2: Sorry.
1: Nougat and caramel golden light? And don't forget the hazelnut in every bite.
2: Sorry.
1: A hazelnut in every bite.
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0: murders, too. The hermit knows of them all. Turn out your lights. Turn them out. Ah, have you heard the story? The House of Purple Shadows? Then listen while the hermit tells you the story.
1: Yesterday, we weren't so alarmed. When he didn't come to the office this morning, well, then we concluded something must be wrong.
2: He's here in the house. We'll find out in a minute, Benson. Yeah.
1: It's dark in this hallway, Mr. Lamont.
2: Must be a light switch here somewhere. Ah, yes, here it is.
1: Ah, there, that's better.
2: Hasn't been sleeping here at his house for over a year.
1: No, but they said at the club that he wasn't there yesterday. Hadn't slept in his room there last night.
2: In that case, he may be here.
1: That's what I'm afraid of. Maybe he had a stroke or something and wasn't able to get to a phone.
2: We look upstairs first.
1: Yes, I think we'd better.
2: Ah, here's the stairway. It's queer, isn't it? If he came here in the evening, wouldn't he have left some lights on?
1: That's what I was thinking. It's gloomy in this house. No wonder he shut it all up and went to live at the club after his wife died.
2: Mr. Davison has always been a peculiar man. I haven't been his attorney as long as I have without realizing that.
1: Do you know which bedroom is his?
2: Yes, I think this one. At least we'll try this room first.
1: Is it locked?
2: No, it just seems to stick. Must be the door is swell.
1: Let me try it, Mr. Lamont.
2: Oh, I'm getting it now. Here it comes.
1: Gee whiz.
2: What's the matter, Benson?
1: I don't know, but when you opened the door, it was as if something grabbed a hold of my hand.
2: What?
1: Well, I know it sounds queer, but it was if an icicle touched
2: me. It's just the cold air rushing out of this room. It's as black as night in here. Curtains and drapes are heavily drawn. Now, if I can find a light in here.
1: Oh, here it is, Mr. Lamont.
2: It's not in here.
1: No, not here. Maybe this isn't his room.
2: If he's going to stay in the house, he'd sleep in here.
1: This room hasn't been touched for a long time, has it?
2: Well, I guess not.
1: Mr. Lamont, isn't it queer that this room should be so cold?
2: Well, no, there's nothing strange about that. A room that's all closed up gets damp and cold.
1: I have a feeling that it's going to start snowing in here any minute. This cold air, seems to freeze your very blood.
2: Mr. Benson, I don't think your employer stayed in this house night before last. I don't think anyone's been in this house for a long time.
1: Well, then, where is he?
2: I don't know. We look in the other rooms up here. Turn off his light.
1: Shall we close the door?
2: Yes, leave everything just as we found it. If he finds out that we've been snooping around up here, he may not like it. He's very peculiar.
1: I know, but certainly he'd want us to hunt for him if he thought we were worried. If we thought he was lying up here, dead.
2: He doesn't like people prying into his affairs.
1: That's true.
2: Yeah, we'll look in this upstairs library. If he's not in there, well then, means he's not here in the house.
1: Yes. What was that?
2: Sounded like a moan.
1: Yes, it did. Mr. Davison, where are you? Mr. Davison?
3: Mr. Davison, where are you?
2: Well, he's not here in the library.
1: No, it sounded as if it

0: Came from downstairs.
1: Yes, I guess it did. Hurry, let's get down there.
0: Yes. Mr. Davison, where are you?
1: I'm not here in the living room.
0: No, but we heard a moan from somewhere.
1: Sounded like it.
0: Mr. Lamont, look. Look, do you see what I'm pointing at?
1: Where?
0: That book on the table. It moved. It moved all by itself.
1: What?
0: It did. I saw it. I saw it. It moved from one side of the table to the other.
1: Nonsense. That's impossible.
0: My eyes aren't playing me tricks that badly. I saw it move. Come over here. Look. You see where it's been lying?
1: Imprint in the dust.
0: Yes. Now it's over here.
1: Wait a minute. This is getting a little too deep for me.
0: Oh.
1: Benson, what's the matter now?
0: I felt that touch on my hand again. I did.
1: Hey, there is something queer going on in here. Look. Look over there at the window. You see that?
0: Yeah.
1: It's like someone was touching those drapes and making the move.
0: Yes. Mr. Lamont, let's get out of here. Let's get out. Hurry.
1: Right.
2: They couldn't see me. They couldn't hear my voice. Isn't there anyone who can hear me speak? Oh, if you know how badly I needed help, how hard I tried to make them hear me. You people who are of the world and know it. You who can step to the mirror, look in it, and see your face and body reflected there. Oh, how thankful you should be. Just a few moments ago, I managed to propel myself to the mirror in the hall. I looked into it. I stood directly in front of it. There was nothing there. I have no face, no body, no arms, no hands. And yet a sound came from whatever it is that I am, like a moan. My lawyer, Mr. Lamont, and my bookkeeper, Mr. Benson, came rushing down the stairs. I could see them, but great heaven, they couldn't see me. I called out, "Help me! Help me!" But they went out the door, slammed it shut, left me here alone. Oh, doomed to what? Isn't there anyone who can tell me what's happened to me? 2 days ago, yes, I can still reckon days, I left the office and went to the club. It was about an hour before dinner. I sat reading the paper. Suddenly all the letters began to jump and dance before my eyes. I distinctly heard something whispering in my ears.
1: Go to your house. Go to your house.
2: I threw down the paper. No one seemed to be watching me. I was so frightened I felt I must be ill. But I couldn't tell anyone in the club. There was a buzzing in my ears. And I could hear that voice saying,
1: "Go to your house. Go to your house."
2: I walked out the door down the street. Some power seemed to be forcing me to go. I walked fast. I approached my house. I haven't lived in it since my wife died. I looked up at it. It seemed to be weaving back and forth. Black clouds hung over it. I walked up the steps. I reached the outside door. Mechanically, I took the key from my pocket, inserted it in the lock, opened the door. I stood in.
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0: John is not a usual sort of man, although he has a very ordinary sort of name, John Smith. What could be more ordinary than that? But he is a most unusual man, really. Take his blood group, for instance. His blood group is group AB. Very rare indeed, as the doctor is pointing out to him.
1: Only 2% of people belong to group AB, Mr. Smith.
2: I know my group is very rare.
1: And this young girl is dying. She must have a transfusion as soon as possible, otherwise she will die. There's absolutely no doubt about that.
2: But surely I'm not the only person with this type of blood in the area?
1: Oh, no doubt there are other people, but we don't know everyone's blood group offhand, just like that. We depend, as you know, on blood donors. You're the only registered donor in this area.
2: But there must be someone else.
1: Believe me, Mr. Smith, there isn't. Anyway, giving a transfusion isn't anything to worry about. There's nothing to it.
2: I've given blood before, I know that.
1: Then you'll help us? You'll help the young girl?
2: I can't. I can't go through that again. I won't. You've no right to ask me.
1: Please, Mr. Smith, calm down. What I'm asking isn't so terrible.
2: Yes, it is.
1: But you said yourself...
2: You don't know what you're asking. I can't do it.
1: Mr. Smith, unless young Beryl Rogers receives a transfusion of blood, type AB blood, she will most certainly die.
2: But there must be somebody else who can do it. Why pick on me?
1: I've told you why, Mr. Smith. You're the only registered donor in the area.
2: Well, then what about outside the area? What about blood banks? You keep supplies of blood under refrigeration these days, don't you?
1: Our own local supplies of AB blood from the blood bank are exhausted. To find supplies elsewhere and fly them here would take too long. The girl would die. Oh, hang it all, man. All I'm asking you to do is give a pint of your blood. That's all. Not your life.
2: No. That's not what you're asking. And you don't know what you're asking. I can't do it. I can't.
1: Very well. And then there's nothing more I can do. I can't force you, I'm afraid. There is, unfortunately, no law which says that one must give blood. But I hope, Mr. Smith, that you'll be able to live with your conscience after tonight. After this young girl dies because you won't help. Then I hope you can face yourself in the mirror each day.
2: It wouldn't be saving her. Don't you understand? It wouldn't. It would be only postponing something which might as well be ended now. This girl's life has already ended. Unless you can find someone else to help.
1: You're the only one, Mr. Smith. I told you before. You're the only one, her only chance.
2: Then if I'm her only chance, she hasn't got one.
1: You refuse to help her?
2: Yes.
1: Mr. Smith, this is a free country. You have every right to say that. You must have a very good reason for letting a young girl go to an untimely death like this.
2: I have.
1: Won't you tell me what it is?
2: You wouldn't believe me. Nobody believes me.
1: I promise. I listen with an open mind. You see, the girl's father is waiting outside to hear your decision. I'll have to tell him something.
2: All right. I'll tell you. I'll tell you what's been making my life a nightmare for the last 3 years. I first registered as a blood donor about 3.5 years ago. As you've said, my group is the rarest. There aren't many donors. But also, there aren't so many people needing transfusions. So it was about 5 months before I was called on to help. He was a young man. Derek Evans. I still remember his name. He'd been badly cut up in a motor accident. They phoned me from this hospital at about 2 a.m. I came along here and gave 2 pints of blood. It saved young Derek's life. At least that's what we all thought. But it didn't save his life, really. It only saved him from a far more horrible death. 2 or 3 days after I'd given the blood, I came along to the hospital to see how he was getting on. By this time, he was sitting up in bed, looking quite well again. I was interested to see the man whose life had been saved by my blood, I suppose. But also, I felt I had to see him. You see, Doctor, my blood was flowing in his veins. Already I felt a strange sort of kinship with him. I sat on the chair beside his bed and smiled at him. Well, how are you feeling?
3: Oh, fine, fine. It's funny to think about it, isn't it?
2: What? Well, that your blood is now flowing around my body, through my brain, and making me think and breathe.
3: Yes. Yes, it is.
2: Although I must confess, I don't feel any different.
4: Come on, darling. Jill, come on. This part's quite solid, but now she's well over to the west. That... Oh, wait. Help! I'm sinking. Look, don't come any nearer. Throw me a rope. Help! Jill, help! I'm in the quicksand. I'm sinking! Help!
2: Mr. Smith, are you all right?
3: What? Oh, good heavens. How terrible.
2: What is it? What's the matter? You've gone quite pale.
3: No, it's nothing. I'll be all right. But there was something, and I didn't dare tell him. As he'd been speaking, suddenly into my mind's eye, there flashed a picture that had been frighteningly real. It wasn't as if I had imagined myself somewhere else or anything like that. I'd been completely aware that I was sitting in the hospital ward. But in the front of my consciousness, it flashed a picture of young Derek Evans and a girl walking beside him. He'd suddenly stepped into a quicksand, and as I watched, horrified, I'd seen him sucked down into the morass. I didn't tell him what I'd imagined. It's not the sort of thing you tell a convalescent patient. But as soon as I could, I made my excuses and left. I tried to put the remembrance of it from my mind, but that night I couldn't sleep. The next morning, I made a phone call to Derek's parents.
5: Hello?
6: Mrs. Evans?
5: Speaking. Who's this?
6: My name isn't important. I wonder if you can tell me, has your son Derek got a girlfriend?
5: My son's engaged to be married. Who is he?
6: Please, this is very important. Could you tell me what his fiancée's name is?
5: Really,
6: Please, it's very important.
5: Well, I don't know what business it can possibly be of yours, but her name is Jill.
3: I'd somehow known, somewhere in the dark recesses of my mind, that was the name she was going to say. Jill. The name which I'd heard Derek call out in my vision. I was stunned. For a long time, I walked about like a man in a daze. Was it possible that the fact that my blood was flowing in his veins had somehow given me the ability to see into Derek's future? It seemed too unbelievable to contemplate. Finally, I decided to return to the hospital and tell him the whole story. It might well be nothing but nonsense, but at least he should be warned, I thought. I phoned to check when I'd be allowed to see him.
7: What name was that again?
3: Evans, Derek Evans. He was in a motor accident.
7: Oh, that Mr. Evans. I'm afraid it would be no use coming to see him, sir.
3: Why not?
7: He was discharged from hospital 2 days ago.
3: I phoned his home, of course. But his mother told me that he'd gone away for a week or so into the country to convalesce. She must have been a little suspicious of me making odd phone calls by this time, because she refused to tell me if I could get in touch with him. But looking back, it wouldn't have been any good anyway. At the time, I told myself that I was behaving hysterically over nothing and tried to put the whole thing from my mind. I succeeded, too, up to a point, until a couple of days later. I bought the evening paper as usual. And there it was, staring me in the face. A young man, Derek Evans, was drowned today in a quicksand, not far from the village of Medside. His fiancée, Miss Jill Worthing, was with him, escaped unharmed. So now you see, Doctor, why I'm not going to give this young girl any of my blood. My blood is evil. It brings about death in the most horrible fashion. And worse than that, I know about it in advance.

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0: dear, poor John. Count Dracula down here is getting quite restless. He wants John to look into his future by giving him some of his blood. The good old-fashioned way.
1: Then you're quite out of it.
2: Oh, for heaven's sake, why can't you leave me alone? You don't seem to understand what you're asking. I've told you it's happened 4 times in the past, and each time I've lived under a terrible shadow of doom until the person concerned has died.
1: But look, if you believe what you say to be true, then one can take precautions. Take Derek Evans, for instance. He could have been prevented from going away into the country. The tragedy could have been avoided.
2: I said that with Rose Warwick. But at least in her case, I was sure that my vision couldn't possibly come true.
1: What happened?
2: Rose was a cripple. I gave her blood, saved her life. Then I saw her quite clearly in my mind's eye. She was screaming for help, and there was ice all around her and ice skating. The more I thought about it, the more impossible it was. She couldn't even walk, let alone skate. At last, I thought this sequence was going to be broken. I should be free.
1: And what happened?
2: She was in a crowded cinema when it caught fire. She died, burnt to death. And the film that was showing was called Winter Wonderland. All about ice skating.

0: Well? Well, what?
1: Are you going to save my daughter's life, or are you going to let her die?
0: I can't do it, Mr. Rogers. Maybe your daughter, Bella, will live without my assistance.
2: That's quite impossible. And we only have about 15 minutes left at the outside.
0: I can't do it.
1: You're a monster, that's what you are. A monster. Now, listen to me, Mr. Smith. I promise you one thing. If you don't help my little girl and she dies, I'll kill you.
0: All right. All right, what's the use? You don't want to understand, either of you. I'll do it.
2: Good.
0: But I'm warning you. I won't be saving your daughter's life, Mr. Rogers. I'll just be keeping her alive so that she can die in a much more horrible fashion.
2: How's her respiration?
3: Normal, Doctor.
2: And the donor?
0: I'm fine. Don't worry about me.
2: She's already getting some color in her cheeks. All right, nurse, remove the needle.
3: Very well, Doctor.
2: Mr. Smith, I can't thank you enough. Enough. Enough. Enough. Enough. Enough. Enough. Enough.
3: Don't. Don't. Leave me alone. Don't. I didn't mean. Don't kill me.

0: No.
1: Mr. Smith, what is it?
0: It's never happened as quickly as this before.
1: What's the matter?
0: As the nurse was removing the needle from her arm, I saw it.
1: What did you see?
0: The man was standing with his back to me. I couldn't see his face, but hers. It was terrible.
1: Poor girl. What? What did you see?
0: This man had his hands round her throat, and he was strangling her. I haven't saved this poor girl, Doctor. She's going to be murdered. Well, how are you feeling?
2: I'm fine. Who are you?
0: Oh, I helped you when you were very sick.
2: Oh, you're the man who gave me some blood, aren't you?
0: That's right.
2: It's funny to think about it, isn't it? Your blood being pumped about inside me. It must be nice blood because I'm feeling much better.
0: I'm glad. How old are you, Beryl?
2: 16, nearly 17.
0: When are you leaving hospital?
2: About a week, the doctor said.
0: You will be careful, won't you? You're such a pretty girl.
2: Careful? What do you mean?
0: Nothing. Nothing, just be careful. Pray that it doesn't come true this time.

0: very well. Now, come in here. There's a fire.
1: Thank you.
0: Sit down. Tell me what you've been doing with yourself for the last 4 months.
1: You were very nice to me while I was in hospital.
0: Oh, nonsense, it's just...
1: You told me that if ever I was in trouble, if ever I needed any help...
0: Of course, there's nothing wrong, is there?
1: Well, you met my father, didn't you?
0: Yes, I did. How is he?
1: He's dead. He died last month.
0: Oh, I'm sorry.
1: I don't know what to do. That's why I came to you. You see, I'm not quite 17 yet. Unless I have a respectable place to stay, well, they're going to put me in a home.
0: That would be awful.
1: That's why I came to you. You said if ever I've got a job, I could pay for my keep. It wouldn't cost you anything. I haven't got any relatives or friends. My mother's been dead for years. I've tried to work out what I should do, and you're the only person I could think of. Please, won't you help me?
0: No, don't cry. Of course I'll help you. I've been thinking about you quite a lot these last 3 or 4 months. I'll keep an eye on you. Maybe this time I could make sure that that vision didn't come true. She moved in. I had a big house and there was plenty of room. I've never married, never had a family. And it was wonderful at first. Just having someone to care about and someone who cared about me. Oh, there was nothing else in it but that. I know what people have been saying, but that was nonsense. She was like a daughter to me, the daughter I'd never had. And then she brought Michael. From the start, I didn't trust him. He was too cocky, too confident. And he was evil.
1: Uncle John, this is Mike.
2: Oh, pleased to meet you, I'm sure.
0: How do you do?
1: We're going up for a drive.
0: Yes, of course. Well, don't be too late back, will you?
2: Oh, don't worry, Mr. Smith. I'll bring her back safe and sound.

0: time you went to bed, past 3 in the morning. Who's down there with you?
1: It's only Mike. He's showing me some new dance steps.
0: Well, I think it's time you went home. You must get some sleep. You'll never get up to work in the morning.

0: just another little kiss.
1: I ought to go in. He'll be waiting up for me like he's not.
0: Well, what do you worry about him for? He's not your father.
1: He's been very good to me.
0: Well, I've been good to you, haven't I?
1: Mike.
0: Listen, why don't you and me go away for a few days, eh?
1: Go away? What do you mean?
0: Oh, nothing wrong, but we can have a ball, just you and me. Get away from this guy Smith telling you what to do all the time, what time to come in, who to go out with. What about it?
2: Chief, I'm not going anywhere with you. Now, come on in, Beryl. Get to bed. You're not to see this man again.
3: Yeah, wait a minute. You
2: heard me, Beryl. Now, come in.
1: I'd better go, Mike. Good night.
3: Well, I'll see you tomorrow.
2: Oh, no, you won't. I'll see that you have nothing more to do with her. Now, then, what's the meaning of this? What was he talking about, going away together? Well, I heard you.
1: You've got no right to listen in on my conversation.
2: No, haven't I?
1: No, you haven't. You're not my father. Oh, my husband, oh, my boyfriend.
2: While you stay in my house, under my roof, you'll try and behave like a respectable person.
1: In that case, it's time I left.
2: What are you talking about?
1: I pack my bags and go. Mike will look after me.
2: I should have let her go. She wasn't really my responsibility. But a nagging voice inside said that if I allowed her to leave, this Mike was going to strangle her. It had always been true before. I had to make sure it didn't come true this time. I had to. I raced up the stairs after her and threw open the door of her room. She had an open suitcase on the bed and was throwing clothes into it.

0: What are you doing?
1: You can see what I'm doing. Now leave me alone.
0: You're not leaving.
1: Yes, I am. And you can't stop me.
0: I can't, can't I? I'll see you do as I tell you, you little tramp. I'll see that you don't get murdered. I'll save you in spite of yourself.
1: Please leave me alone. Stop. Please. Stop choking me.

0: I must have seized her by the throat. I don't remember any more until she was lying at my feet. She was dead. My vision had come true again. She'd been murdered just as I'd seen. And now I knew why the figure whose back I'd seen had been vaguely familiar. It had been me that I'd seen commit murder.
1: All right, Sergeant. Take him away. I only hope the judge believes your story, Smith, because I don't.

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I'm sure he'll find that he has a few blood brothers, in fact.

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0: The listing in the KPFA folio for tonight's broadcast was Lazarus by Andreyev. But that story is being substituted this evening by another. We will have Lazarus ready for you later in the season. However, we are fortunate with tonight's presentation to have the assistance of several distinguished members of our theatrical community. Here is Norma Jean Wanvig as Julia, Martin Punch as Stephen, and Nancy Punch as Ellen, in another in our series of adaptations from the tales of Ambrose Bierce. This evening, The Moonlit Road.
1: You haven't touched your tea, Mr. Stephen. Shall I warm it?
2: Don't fuss, Ellen. Please don't fuss.
1: Sherry, then.
2: No, I have it here.
1: Well, this pillow'll be more comfortable.
2: Oh, Ellen, stop. I'm not helpless. Yet. What you can do is close the terrace window. There's a draft again.
1: Oh, Mr. Stephen, but the window's closed. There's no draft. Not from here.
2: Not open? But I feel... Oh, yes, well... Never mind, then.
1: It's a chill you have, Mr. Stephen. And I'm going to have Billy fetch Dr. Benson.
2: For God's sake, stop, Ellen. Stop it. Get Billy to stoke up the fire, and that's all. Now, let me alone.
1: Yes, sir.
2: Oh? Not a draft? Well, they'll have the house to themselves now, soon enough. As you can see, I am the most unfortunate of men. I am rich, and I am respected, and well-educated, and until just recently, of sound health. I am the only child of Joel and Julia Hetman. My father was a well-to-do country gentleman. His wife, my mother, was a beautiful and obedient woman, to whom he was passionately attached with what I now can suspect was a jealous and exacting devotion. The details that I can relate hardly add up to a story. Indeed, they could fit together in any number of ways. I've imagined all sorts, with feelings so opposed that they've worn down finally to no feeling at all. Doesn't matter, ought never to have mattered. Briefly, then, I was a student at Yale. One day, I received a telegram from my father of such urgency that, in compliance with its unexplained demand, I left at once for home. Father? Father?
3: Stephen. Stephen, this way. Stephen, it's terrible to have to tell you this way.
2: Well... Tell me, for God's sake, what is it?
3: Your mother. It's your mother, Stephen.
2: What's happened? She's ill. Dying. Father, now what's happened?
3: She's dead, Stephen.
2: But how?
3: Murdered. Barbarously murdered.
2: Murdered? Why? By whom?
3: We don't know. We don't know. We don't know anything. I had gone to Nashville. I didn't expect to be back before the following afternoon. There was a complication, and I returned home the same night. It was late, nearly dawn. I found I had no latchkey. I didn't want to wake the servants, so I walked around to the back. I don't know why, the doors are always locked. But to my surprise, the back door was open. It was standing open, as if someone had just used it. I entered and went upstairs to your mother's room. In the darkness, I stumbled over. I'll spare you the details, save to say that she was already dead. Strangulation.
2: But why? Was anything taken from the house?
3: Nothing. So far as we could see.
2: But what about the servants? Hadn't they heard any sound?
3: No, nothing.
2: And the assassin. Is there no trace of him?
3: Nothing. But those terrible finger marks on her throat. Dear God, that I may forget them.
2: I gave up my studies and remained with my father. He was greatly changed. He had always been of a sedate, taciturn disposition. Now he had fallen into so deep a dejection that nothing could hold his attention. Yet anything could arouse him to a fitful interest. A footfall, a sudden entrance. One might have called it an apprehension.
3: Hey, who's there? Who is it?
2: It's only me, Father.
3: Oh, come in. Well, don't stand there in the dark that way.
2: Shall we take a walk this evening?
3: No. No, the garden's chilly, and I'm tired. I think I'll go to my room directly.
2: I worry about you, Father. I know that this whole thing has been terrible for you, but you've become too melancholy. Have you taken to sleepwalking as well?
3: Sleepwalking? Why?
2: Last night, didn't you enter my room? I heard steps along the hall, and then my door opened. Someone stood there in the doorway. I thought it was you, and I called out. When I turned on the light, you'd gone. Got to the door only soon enough to see your door closing down the hall. Wasn't it you, Father? Can you remember?
3: No. No, it wasn't me. It must have been your mother. She worries if you come in. Yes, I remember. She got up during the night and then came back. But she couldn't have. Stephen, what are you trying to do?
4: Do?
3: Isn't it bad enough for me now? Must you make things worse with your fantasies, your imagining?
2: Well, it might have been a servant.
3: Must have been Ellen. She's always doting over you.
2: Well, I only wondered that it... Well, if it wasn't you, it might have been...
3: What do you mean?
2: Well, I mean that the assassin might have returned, might still be in the house.
3: That's nonsense. Nonsense.
2: Why? He's never been found. He's still... somewhere.
3: Yes, I suppose.
2: Father, have you told me everything that happened that night?
3: Of course. What else? Why do you ask?
2: Because it doesn't make sense. Mother was adored by everyone. She was the kindest woman who ever walked the earth. No sane creature could possibly want to hurt her.
3: Sane? Why do you say sane?
2: Father, did she have a lover?
3: Stephen.
2: Was that it? Is that who opened the back door that night you came back from Asheville? Are you hiding that from me to save her memory?
3: Oh, stop!
2: He might have done it. I could imagine that. Mother loved you. I know that. She was devoted to you. She'd never have been unfaithful. But she was kind to everyone. I can imagine his jealousy, his fury at her refusing him.
3: Stephen, stop this.
2: Well, what did happen?
3: She was murdered. Isn't that enough?
2: Enough? Yes. But is it enough for her? Is she still here in this house? Does she haunt us, searching for her lover or her murderer? Does she blame us, Father?
3: Stephen, let it alone. For God's sake, let it alone.
2: I never saw her, but I was convinced that her ghost walked the house. The terrible cold of the presence of the dead was everywhere. Perhaps he saw her. I could not. But there were moments at night.
1: Stephen. Oh, Stephen.
2: Mother!
1: Stephen.
2: The iciness of the grave. The smell of decay. No, I won't see your cat. But I imagined I saw her face, hideous, white with hate, rotting. No, go away. I am not your assassin. I am not your assassin. One night, a few months later, my father and I were returning home from our evening's walk. A full moon was high above the horizon, and the road, save for the black shadows at the bordering trees, was a ghostly white. As we approached the gate of our dwelling, my father suddenly stopped. He clutched my arm. Father, what's the matter?
3: There, what is that?
2: I see nothing, Father.
3: There, at the gate, directly ahead.
2: There's nothing, Father. Come on now, we better go in. No, you're ill.
3: No, go away. Oh, go away.
2: Father, what do you see?
3: No, Julia, no. No.
2: I tried to follow him, but for some reason couldn't move from the spot.
3: Go away.
2: A chill had touched my face.
3: Julia.
2: It was all about me.
3: Julia.
2: I couldn't turn my head.
3: No, leave me alone. Leave me alone.
2: When I turned to look for my father, he was gone. And in all the years that have passed, no whisper of his fate has reached me. I remained here. My youth of brilliant parts and promise faded. Its lifeblood drained. Sifted into the darkness and the silence of this house. Voices seek me out. I hear them not. Only doubt. Doubt. And emptiness.
3: Drink up. Drink up, Ma. Today, I suppose you'd say I was alive. Alive. And tomorrow, well, there's no tomorrow. No yesterday. There's nothing beyond that forest. Those trees. That's all I can remember back to. Forest. 20 years ago, I came out of a forest. Made my way across the country. All the way to this place. Well, that was something. That was something. I didn't even know my name. I called myself Casper. Casper. Everyone wants to know, what's your name? What's your name? In this world, everyone must have a name. It prevents confusion, even when it does not establish our identity. Casper prevented confusion and spent 20 years trying to find a comfortable way to die. There's some small light, though, of a past. I don't believe it. I can't believe it. It's the only thing that seems like a recollection, even if it's wrong or confused. The only thing I have of that life. Two scenes that play over and over. First, there's a house, a big house, owned by a prosperous planter. And there's a woman, a beautiful woman, like a child. And a boy, their son. And he's a vague figure, never clear, usually not there at all. The father loves the wife terribly, but he's tortured by a fear that she doesn't belong to him. He can't seem to believe her devotion, her love. And he's reduced to vulgar and commonplace ways of testing her. One day, he goes to the city. He tells her, I'll be gone till the next afternoon. But I'll come back. I'll come back that night and go to a rear door that I had left unlocked. It's dark all around the house. But as I approach, I hear something. The door is open. And a figure. A man. I thought it was a man. I feared it was a man. Sometimes now I can't even believe it was human. He headed straight for me. Then just disappeared in the dark. I didn't know where to chase him. So intensely did my jealousy and rage fill me, I didn't search. I rushed into the house and up the stairs to her room. And I pushed open her door. I saw the bed, vaguely, the covers tossed about. I went to it. She was gone. Escaped. Or hiding. I looked about in the darkness. Walked straight to a corner where she knelt against the wall. I could see her face, the terror in her eyes. The guilt. Ah! Her hands were at her throat. I kneeled on her struggling body, and there in the darkness I strangled her till she was dead. No, it never happened. It never happened. I don't believe it. Oh, I was possessed. Possessed by something or someone. But it's all I have. It's all that comes from me. And I go over it again and again. Now, there's another scene. Another dream. Another vision of the night. Stand among shadows along a moonlit road. Someone is with me, but I cannot see who. But there's another presence. Head. Where the road ends at a gate, in the shadow of the large house. I catch the gleam of white garments

0: white garments. 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Her, my wife, Julia, murdered. Death in the face. Marks on the throat. Eyes are fixed on mine with an infinite sadness, not hate, not menace, but the apparition terrifies me, still terrifies me. She still reaches out to me here. No. Drink up. This does it. Wipes it out. For a little while.
1: Stephen.
2: No, go away. I'm not your assassin.
1: It's no use. And it only confuses me why he's so fearful. He doesn't see me. He never saw me. I can't imagine what he would see now. But fear has no sense at all. It's crazy. Just crazy. It makes horrible things out of those who want only kindness and some peace. I keep wandering among these scenes, these rooms, in search of something that just doesn't matter anymore, what really happened. No one seems to know. Joel's gone, and there's only Stephen left for a little while. Stephen's my son. He wasn't here at the time. He was away at college. Joel wasn't here either. He'd gone to Nashville on some business and was staying the night. I'd retired early and fallen into a peaceful sleep, but then I awoke. The house seemed more than usually quiet. I had a strange sense of danger, of something. Well, not that I was afraid of being alone. I was often alone, but this was different. There was a chill, as one waits for a thing long imagined or feared, and the feeling grew as I lay there. I felt as if I were lying straight and cold in my coffin, the white satin around my head, the smell of dried flowers, a little bouquet I held in my hand. I wanted to pull my fingers apart, but couldn't, as in a dream. No. I strained for some sign of life in me. And then, I could feel my heart pounding. It was a dream. I sat up in the dark and listened. My own heart was the only sound at first. I listened and after a while, I wondered if the beating came from inside me or somewhere else. I tried to hear which. And then, as if my own fears had decided, had reached out into the dark house and began to assemble some figure, something. I heard it first on the stairway from the back entrance just below my room. A soft, irregular sound of footfalls on the stairs. It was slow, hesitant, uncertain, as of something that did not see its way. To my disordered reason, all the more terrifying for that, as the approach of some blind and mindless malevolence to which there is no appeal. I said that fear has no brains, it's an idiot. But this had a growing purpose, taken shape as it approached. It approached my door, and then stood there. I heard the breath. He hesitated, his hand on the door. And it

0: He turned and went away, down the stairs, hurriedly, as if in sudden fear. I rose to call for help. But hardly had my shaken hand found the doorknob when I heard it returning. It ran up the stairs, shaking the house. I fled to a corner of the room and crouched on the floor. I tried to cry out. I tried to call Joe, my husband, but suddenly it was in the room, searching me out. Oh, it had gone to the bed and stopped there and turned and came directly to me. I felt a strangling clutch upon my throat. I beat feebly against something that bobbed backward. I felt my tongue thrust itself between my teeth. And then I passed into this life. No, I have no knowledge of what it was. The sum of what we know at death is the measure of what we know afterwards. No new light falls upon any page of it. In memory is written all that we can read. We hide in the dark and peer out into the dim light of the present and the fading past. But there is one more scene, a night. We know when it is night, for then you retire to your houses, and we can venture from our places of concealment to move unafraid about our old home, to look in at the windows, even to enter rooms and gaze upon your faces as you sleep. I could see my husband Joe, then Stephen. How strange they looked, how alone. Had they loved me after all? They were saddened and aged by my departure. I had tried so often to make them see me, some way to let them know I was here, and send them my great love and pity. But always, if I dared approach, awake them in their sleep, they would turn toward me the terrible eyes of the living, frightening me, and I would hesitate, as if my hand was now upon the door, and turn away. On this night I had searched for them, but they were nowhere in the house. I looked about the moonlit lawn, and then moved in the white light along the path to the gate. Suddenly I saw them on the road. They had stopped walking and were looking toward the house. I heard their voices. They stood in the shadow of a group of trees. They stood near, so near. Their faces were turned toward me. And Joel's eyes were fixed on mine. He saw me. At last he saw me. All my terror and hesitation was gone. He sees. He sees. He will understand. I moved forward, smiling and consciously beautiful, to offer myself to his arms, to comfort him, to speak words that would restore the broken bonds between the living and the dead. Joel. Joel. Joel.
1: No.
0: But his face went white with fear.
1: Julia.
0: His eyes were those of a hunted animal.
1: Leave me alone.
0: He backed away and ran.
1: No.
0: Ran right into the woods. He never returned. Maybe he died and wanders about some other place as I do here. And Stephen, poor Stephen, is left even more alone.
2: You haven't touched your teeth.
0: I've never been able to make him know that I'm here, watching him, longing to care for him as a mother should. But soon he too must pass to this life invisible and be lost to me. Lost.
2: Oh, lost. Mr. Stephen, but the window's closed. There's no draft, not for me.
0: The
3: That was The Moonlit Road by Ambrose Bierce. The technical production was by John Whiting. The part of Julia was played by Norma Jean Wandig. Stephen was played by Martin Punch, with Nancy Punch as Ellen. The part of Joel and the adaptation was by your host of The Black Mass, Eric Bauersfeld. And now, good night.

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1: Was by John Whiting. The part of Julia was played by Norma Jean Wanvig. Stephen was played by Martin Punch, with Nancy Punch as Ellen. The part of Joel and the adaptation was by your host of The Black Mass, Eric Bauersfeld. And now, good night.

0: I came across Mr. Kipling in the meadow by the church. If I've painted that spire once, he said, I've painted it a dozen times. He offered me an apple pie. An artist needs inspiration, he explained. Golden shortcrust pastry, delicious apple filling, and just the right amount of sugar sprinkled on top. But then, when it comes to the little details, Mr. Kipling does have an exceedingly good eye.
1: We had a party last night. It's one of the places in a worse shape. 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
2: Once upon a time there was an engineer.
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0: Good evening, friends. This is your host of the Inner Sanctum, welcoming you to another half hour of gore galore. Come in, won't you, and sit down. No, not there. You'll sit on Ezekiel. He wouldn't like that. Besides, you'll probably find him pretty cold. We've been keeping him on ice for about 6 months now. What? That noise? Oh, that's just his teeth chattering. No, not because he's cold, but because he just finished going over tonight's story and... Well, I guess you could call him a scared stiff.
1: Goodness, is the story really going to be so scary? You mean that lots of people are going to be murdered?
0: Yes, Mary, but don't worry. We're only killing people who've never been killed before.
1: Well, I guess then that all the characters in the story will need plenty of ho-suet.
0: Ho-suet? What's that? Chinese for Lipton tea?
1: Well, you're half right. It's Chinese. Ho-suet means good luck. And that's what it says in Chinese characters on the sterling silver medallion that the Lipton people are offering to the ladies. Yes, ladies, the medallion is a Chinese good luck charm. But more than that, it's a really lovely piece of jewelry. It's made of solid sterling silver, and it's hung on a narrow black rayon satin ribbon. That's the fashion this year, you know. Yes, this handsome medallion is the kind of jewelry you find at those smart shops on Fifth Avenue in New York. And to get it, all you have to do is to send 25 cents and the box top from a package of Lipton's, the tea with the brisk flavor, to Lipton Tea, Box 92. That's Box 92, New York City.
0: All right, friends. Now get ready for a surprise. Tonight's story is called Death Across the Board. It's an original radio play by Robert Newman. And our star is that famous dramatic actor of stage and screen, Raymond Massey, who will play the role of John Strand. You like to play games. Your life, and even your soul, on one throw of the dice or the turn of a card. You don't care for such high stakes, eh? Well, did it ever occur to you, by living, you're playing such a game, and that your opponent was death? Tonight, I'm going to tell you a story about a man who sat in death's place, playing with human life, and of what happened to him. It is about 10 o'clock on a sultry summer evening, and Dr. John Strand is standing in front of the window of a pawn shop in the oldest part of the city. On a sudden impulse, he pushes open the door.
2: Good evening, sir.
3: Good evening.
2: Anything I can do for you?
3: No, thank you. If you don't mind, I'd just like to look around.
2: By all means. I just thought if there was something in particular.
3: Oh, I really didn't have anything special in mind. I just thought... Hello.
2: My chess set.
3: Yes, a very interesting set. And a very interesting game you're playing.
2: My dear sir... You have no idea how interesting.
3: Whose move?
2: White.
3: Then white should win in 6 moves.
2: That, sir, is very much open to question.
3: Well, perhaps we can play sometime. How much for this set?
2: Not for sale.
3: Oh. Too bad.
2: Yes. However, if you're interested in chess and chessmen... I know of a set that I think might appeal to you. It's an Arabian set. 12th or 13th century ivory. The white pieces are Saracen warriors, and the black pieces are crusaders.
3: Do you have it here?
2: Unfortunately, no. It's not very far away. If you thought you'd like to see it.
3: Well, if it's not too outrageously expensive, then you're sure it's no bother?
2: My dear sir, don't give it another thought. I'd be most anxious for your reactions, even if you don't buy. The address is 23 Varen Place. It's down 2 blocks and 1 to your right. Go up 1 flight and ask for Felix. Tell him that Raphael sent you.
3: 23 Varen Place. Up 1 flight. Ask for Felix.
2: I'll phone him. Tell him to expect you. Your name is...
3: Strand. Dr. John Strand.
2: Very good, Dr. Strand. Somehow I have the feeling we shall see each other again. Perhaps we should even have the chance to play that game you mentioned before.
4: Who's that? Who's there?
3: Felix?
4: I said, who's there?
3: My name's Strand. Rayfield sent me over here. He said he'd phone you and...
4: Just a second.
3: How do you do? I hope I'm not disturbing
5: okay,
3: you.
5: Okay, come on in. And stick him up.
3: What? I'm afraid there must be some mistake.
5: It sure is, Bob, and you made it, thinking you could come here and take me this way.
3: What? This is ridiculous.
5: I said stick him up. Keep him up, or I'll let you have it right now.
3: What for?
5: Because I said so, that's what for.
6: Let go of me! Let go!
5: You drop that gun,
6: or drop it, you hear? Where is... Where's... Sure, let you have it right away!
3: Okay. Now get up and tell me what this is all about. I said get up and... Felix. Dead.

0: Hello?
1: Felix?
0: I'm sorry, but he can't come to the phone right now.
1: Oh, Strand. Congratulations.
0: What? Who is this?
1: This is Rafer. Now, do you think it's possible for White to win in 5 moves?
0: What? What do you mean?
1: You killed him, didn't you? Of course you did, or you wouldn't be speaking to me now. May I suggest that you go through Felix's pockets, take out the most interesting thing you find there, and bring it to my shop.
0: What? Hello! Hello! Rayfield! Go through his pockets. I've got to get to the bottom of this, find out what it's all about. A wallet. Keys. And a chessman. A black rook. All right, Mr. Rafael. I think perhaps I'll take you up on that. I will go back to your shop.
2: Sir, can I help you?
0: Yes. Where's Rayfield?
2: Oh, I'm sorry. He's not in right now, but are you Dr. Strand?
0: I am.
2: I'm Alice Hines. He must have been expecting you. He asked me to give you this.
0: What is it?
2: I don't know, but
0: Another chessman. A white knight.
2: Oh, yes. Mr. Rayfield is quite a chess player.
0: He's more than that. He's a murderer.
2: What? What do you mean?
0: He sent me to see someone, a man named Felix, to look at a chess set. When I got there, he pulled a gun on me and... Well, when I tried to get it away from him, it went off and killed him.
2: Oh, no.
0: Don't look so surprised and innocent. You work for him. You must know what it's all about.
2: There must be some mistake, some horrible mistake.
0: A mistake, eh? Then why did he phone Felix's while I was there? How did he know he'd been killed? Why did he laugh about it? Tell me to come here.
2: Well, I don't know, but I can't believe that about him. I won't.
0: No? Well, we'll see what the police have to say about it. Where's the phone?
2: Back there. But if you're serious about it, you don't have to bother calling them. Riley just went past here a few minutes ago. There he is, up at the corner.
0: Fine. That'll save some time. Officer! Oh, officer, would you... Good. Good Lord. Someone shot him.
2: That woman hiding behind that car there. The woman in black... She's coming in here. Don't just stand there. Get inside and shut the door. You shot Riley. You killed him. 6 months I've been trying to find out who got Ben. Now I can rest in peace. Where's Rafael?
3: Rafael?
2: He's the one that got the dope for me. Told me how to knock the cop off. Told me to come in here afterwards.
0: Well, Mrs. Hines?
2: Why are you looking so funny? Say, whose side are you on, anyway?
1: Not ours, my dear. Not ours.
2: Well, that's it. I just took it for granted you were working for Rafe. Okay, get him up and keep him up. What'll I do with him, Rafe? Where are you, anyway?
1: Oh, I'm around here someplace. As to what to do with him, I leave that to your discretion. After all, they are witnesses.
2: Yeah. That's right.
1: May I recommend the cellar? Right through that door there. It's secluded and quiet.
2: Okay. Get moving.
0: I repeat, Miss Hines. Well?
2: It's fantastic. What are you going to do to us?
3: You can't be that dumb, baby face. 6 months I've been wearing black for the only guy I ever loved. I finally get the guy that got him. You think I'm going to leave the two of you around to put the finger on me?
2: You're going to kill us? You cannot.
3: No. Seems to me I did a pretty neat job on that flatfoot. After all, they can't burn you more than once. Okay, open that door and go on down.
0: Allow me, madam.
3: Never mind, wise guy. You go down first. And baby face.
0: It's not very good manner.
2: No, I'm not going to let you do it. Give me that.
3: Go on, out, you fool. Let it go.
0: Down after. And hurry. Watch while I get the gun.
2: I didn't mean to do it. I was just trying to get the gun, but she tripped. She fell. Big strands. Why is she lying there so funny? Her hip.
4: Let's see. Huh. Her neck's broken. She's dead.
2: Oh, no. It means I killed her.
4: Not any more than it means I killed Felix.
2: Look. There, lying next to her. Isn't that another chess piece?
4: The Black Queen.
2: Why, he gave me one just like that when I first came to work for him. Only it was a white one.
4: What? Black Queen, White Queen, White Knight, and... No. It's impossible. And still...
2: You thought of something.
4: It's too incredible. But I've had a certain nightmare vision that... Come on. We're going to the police. Maybe it's our move now.
5: Well, live and learn. I always had an idea that I wouldn't like chess, that it was a pretty slow game. But here we've only been playing for about 15 minutes, and we've chalked up 3 corpses already. Yes, this kind of chess is just like a divorce.
6: Why, what do you mean?
5: Well, it's a good way to get rid of your wife. That is, if she's a stale mate.
6: Well, I assure you, most men don't want to get rid of their wife.
5: Is that so? Didn't you tell me that a man had written in to ask for that Lipton sterling silver medallion on the black ribbon?
6: Yes.
5: And didn't he say he wanted to put it around his wife's neck as a choker?
6: Oh, dear, you don't understand. A choker is just one of the ways in which you can wear this medallion. Of course, you can also wear it as a necklace or... Well, here's what one of our listeners says she does.
7: I put the medallion on my charm bracelet. I just took it off the narrow black rayon satin ribbon on which it's hung and then slipped it on my bracelet. The medallion was just the right size.
6: Yes, ladies, and no matter how you wear it, the medallion is really a smart piece of jewelry. It's made of solid sterling silver, and it's about an inch in diameter. So send for your medallion tonight. The Lipton people are making it easy for you to own one. Just send 25 cents and the box top from a package of Lipton's, the tea with the brisk flavor, to Lipton Tea, Box 92. That's Box 92, New York City.
5: Yeah, it's better right now, friends, while your hands are still steady enough to address the envelope. Well, let's go back to our game of chess. And our star, Raymond Massey, who's playing the role of John Strand. It's about a half hour later now. Dr. Strand and Alice Hines are sitting in a bare, quiet room, the chief's office at police headquarters. For the past 10 minutes, Strand has been talking steadily, describing everything that has happened.
8: So you each bumped someone off, eh? And you've come to give yourselves up.
4: We certainly did not come here to give ourselves up, Chief. I told you that in both cases it was self-defense. We're here because there's a madman loose, a homicidal maniac. It just came to me a little while ago. There was something strangely familiar about this Raphael, and... Did you ever hear of Raphael Norbert?
8: No.
4: He was one of the greatest chess players the world has ever known. About 5 years ago, he disappeared. Well, he's playing another chess game now. The maddest game that ever was. Is there a map of the city around?
8: Right there on the wall.
4: Let's see. Now, here's Rayfield's shop. And yes, this would be it. This section of the city here is 8 blocks each way. This is his chessboard. And human beings, people like Alice and I, are his chessmen.
8: What?
2: John.
4: I know it sounds fantastic, but I think it's true. When he sent me to Felix's, he told me to go down 2 blocks and 1 to the right. That's the move of the knight. In other words, he had cast me as one of the white knights in his crazy game. Alice was the white queen. He himself was the black king, and so on.
8: He just lined up all these people. Said, you play this piece, you play that,
4: no,
8: and...
4: That was the beauty of the game. The fascinating, exciting part to him... No one knew that they were playing in it, but he. For instance, Felix didn't know that he was a black rook any more than I knew I was a white knight. But his black pieces were all criminals of some sort who wouldn't hesitate to kill. And it was by killing that one piece took another. You see, that was the ultimate refinement. The thing that made this the greatest game Norbert had ever played. He could plan a move, but he had no way of telling which piece would take which. For instance, I killed Felix instead of his killing me. In other words, he was not only playing his game against law and order, against society, but he was matching his brains against that of every piece in the game.
8: Against law and order, eh? I got this in the mail a couple of weeks ago, without any letter or anything. How would it fit in with your theory?
4: The White King. Of course. He's cast you in the role of the White King. In other words, he's playing this game principally against you.
6: Now, do you believe this, Mr. Adams? Do you?
8: I don't know. It's possible, I suppose. We've been having a funny kind of crime wave lately, killings without any apparent... Hello?
9: Hello, Chief. Melanie speaking. I'm down at the corner of 3rd and Sycamore, and there's something kind of screwy going on.
8: Hello? Hello? Melanie?
4: What's the matter?
8: One of our detectives calling from 3rd and Sycamore. Said there was something screwy on, and then... Well, it sounded like somebody got him. I'll make sure about this before you answer, but... Would this be part of what you were talking about?
4: Let's look at the map again. 3rd and Sycamore. That would be in the area that's Rayfield's chessboard. Yes? I think it is.
8: Okay, come on. We're going down there.

0: There he is, lying next to the call box.
1: Dead. Stabbed.
2: Look there, lying next to him. Another chess piece.
0: A pawn. A white pawn. Of course. If you're the White King, then all your men would be pawns.
1: Pawns, huh? They're the pieces that get pushed around, aren't they?
0: Well, they're the ones that are usually sacrificed.
1: Two of my men, Riley and Valenti. Okay, Strand, you're a chess player. You think you can figure out what this Raphael character is going to do next? Tell me how I can meet him?
0: I might. I only got a very quick look at the board. But if I can remember the location of the pieces...
1: You mean he's actually got a board set up showing where all the pieces, everybody is?
2: There's one set up in a little table right next to his desk. No one's allowed to touch it.
0: That's the one. And it was because I noticed it, commented on it, that I got involved in this nightmare. I think I do remember the position of all the pieces that were left. But of course, some moves may have been made since I saw it last.
1: Well, what are we fooling around for? Let's go to that shop and make sure. All dark. Doesn't look as if anyone's in the store.
0: Locked, all right. You got a key, haven't you, Alice?
2: No, Raphael never gave me one. He always locked up himself.
0: Well, what do we do?
1: Two of my men killed and you ask me something like that. Look out. Okay, where's the light?
2: Right here. There's the chessboard over there.
0: I know. Let's take a look at it.
1: This all there is to the place?
2: Except for the cellar. She must still be down there. That woman in
1: black... We'll go down there later. Well, Strand?
0: Well, at the moment, black seems to have the edge on us. Several moves have been made, and we've lost several pieces. But we've still got a fair chance...
1: The devil's winning that game. Where's this Raphael guy, the Black King? What's he going to do next?
0: Just give me another minute or two, will you? The Black King is still in his own square, which would seem to mean that Raphael was still here someplace. The thing is, I'm not sure whose move it is now.
3: You're right, Strand. I am still here. And it's my move.
1: What in thunder?
0: It's him speaking over some kind of loudspeaker system. Maybe from the cellar.
1: From the cellar, huh? Now, I'm going to...
0: Alice! Alice, where are you?
2: Oh, over here.
0: Are you all right?
2: I think so. What was it? What happened?
0: He must have had the place mined or set a booby trap, and when Adams went to open the cellar door, he... Where is Adams?
2: What? I'm not sure, but I think he's over there.
0: I must have some matches, something. Here. Under that beam. There. Help me lift it off. He's pretty badly hurt. Just let me get a few tourniquets tied on him, and we better get him to a hospital. This way. The emergency ward's right in there.
2: How do you know?
0: Well, I ought to. I interned here. Funny. There's no one around. Well, let's put him right there on the table. Gently. That's it. Hello? This is Dr. Strand speaking from the emergency ward. I've got a very severe accident case here. Is there anyone around who can take care of him? What about surgery? Crandall? Oh, fine. Will you ask him to get down here as soon as possible? Thanks. The chap I used to know just finishing an operation. He'll be down in a few minutes.
2: Will there still be time?
0: Yes, I think so. We'll have to give him a transfusion once we get him patched up. I'll start scrubbing up myself in case... Crandall needs a hand.
2: Isn't there anything I can do?
0: Just keep your eye on him. The tourniquets particularly. It'd be too bad if he lost any more blood.
2: Right. He's still unconscious, but
0: not... Oh, hello, Crandall. That was quick. Won't be glad you were here. It's a pretty serious case. Adams, the chief of police. Explosion.
1: Uh-huh.
0: If we don't work fast, we may lose him. Shock. Possible concussion. Right axillary artery severed. I got a tourniquet on. I'll be finished scrubbing up in a minute. Give you a hand.
4: Take your time. No hurry, I'll just...
0: What are you doing?
4: Removing the tourniquet.
0: Wait, I'm not ready with the ligatures yet. You're not Crandall. You're Raphael.
4: Right, Strand. Raphael Norbert. Dr. Crandall is still in surgery. Locked in, as a matter of fact. I put on this mask and gown not because I thought it would fool you. Because, well, somehow it just seemed appropriate.
0: It can't be you. You were in the shop.
4: No, Strand. You're thinking of my voice. It was coming over a loudspeaker system from next door. If you're thinking of my position on the board, you forget. I hadn't made my move yet.
2: Rayfield, I don't know why you've done all this, and I don't care why. But you've got to let us do something about Chief Adams. All that bloody...
0: Yes, Rachel, for heaven's sake.
4: Now, don't move, either of you. I won't have to shoot. I sincerely hope it won't be necessary. After all, when the chief of police dies, the game will be over. And the most interesting game it's been.
2: But haven't there been enough deaths?
4: You're very sentimental, my dear. I'm afraid you never would make a good chess player. Pieces have been taken, that's all.
2: Rayfield, suppose we just give up. Say you've won.
0: That's right, Rayfield. We'll feed you the game. But let me do something about Adams. There's still time. I've got everything ready here. All the instruments.
4: No, Strand. This is one game I won't have seeded. But I insist on having played out to the last move.
0: If that's the way you want it, all right. If I'm not mistaken, it's my move now.
2: My eyes. I can't see.
0: The formaldehyde won't help them any. Here's his gun, Alice. Watch him while I get these tourniquets back on Adams.
2: Do you think you can still see?
0: Yes. His pulse is weak, but I think we can still save him.
2: Do that with my eyes.
0: As for you, Rayfield, you made one bad mistake. You forgot that three of us came to your shop. The White King, White Queen, and White Knight. That would put you in check.
4: Well, Strand, I felicitate and congratulate you. If I'm to lose, I prefer to lose in my own way.
0: Watch him!
2: Oh, he went through the window.
0: There's a railroad underpass right outside. A drop of about 60 feet. I think that's game, match, and tournament.
5: You mean the game's over already? Well, that's impossible. We've still got some characters left, at least three of them that haven't been killed off. We've been robbed, and I think we ought to call for a return match. Let's take a vote on it there. All those in favor? 1, 2, 3. That's funny. It came out just the way it did for our friend Rayfield. The eyes got it.
2: Heavens, let's not have another game of chess.
5: Yes, Mary. Now do you see why they call the pieces chess men instead of women? Oh, this game's too rough for women.
2: It certainly is rough.
5: Oh, do you feel worn out and tired? Why don't you rest a while? Then you can slip into something comfortable, like a winding sheet. And if you want to be really fancy, you can put on your sterling silver medallion. What? You have no medallion? Well, here's how you get one. Just send...
2: Never mind. I'll tell them, thank you. Ladies, if you want to own a handsome sterling silver medallion, just send 25 cents and the box top from a package of Lipton, the tea with the brisk flavor, to Lipton Tea, Box 92, New York City.
5: Before I say goodnight, a word of advice. If you should ever get into a chess game with a stranger and you happen to notice that he's got a meat axe on his lap, don't get up and run. Just make sure that there's someone else around to help pick up the pieces. Oh, by the way, this month's Inner Sanctum mystery novel is Lay That Pistol Down by Richard Powell. And oh yes, let me tell you about next week's Inner Sanctum story. Directed by Hyman Brown and brought to you by Lipton Tea and Lipton Soup. Next week's story is about a picture that kills everyone who owns it. It's a masterpiece of murder. Yes, just as soon as a man hangs up his picture, vice versa happens. The picture hangs him. And now it's time to close the squeaking door until next Tuesday. So, good night. Pleasant dreams.
6: Folks, the next time you send a box of food to your boy overseas, be sure to include a package or two of Lipton's noodle soup mix. 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

0: Mutual Broadcasting System presents Quiet Please, which is written and directed by Willis Cooper and with speakers Ernest Chappell. Quiet Please for tonight is called The Healy Tahiti. Her name used to be the Bessie, but when His Majesty's Navy commissioned her, they changed her name, of course. I remember her very, very well. I remember her as we weighed anchor off St. Helens that wintry afternoon 2 days before Christmas and stood down the channel. I remember her in the howling gales north of the Horn when the wind and the icy rain fair threatened to rip the sails off her. I remember her in the flat calms of the Southern Ocean, too, with the sun starting to tar from her deck seams and 45 men, officers and able seamen and cooks and gardener and all, panting for breath between the two tropics. And I remember her burning. A broken and looted wreck on the beach far below its 120 west longitude and latitude 25 south. And I hark back to the dismal December day when the voyage began. If I could have known what lay ahead, I'd have jumped overboard, I would, in that tempestuous sea, and I'd have gone back somehow to a lighterman's life in the River Thames. Never seen Tahiti or Tupuai. Or maybe I wouldn't have. Maybe I'd have stopped aboard anyway, as I did. I'd be here just as I am now. The last man. Father Haiti told me about it, of course. Else how would I know why we came to Tahiti and Father? Father Haiti led his wife to me all these long years on this lonely place. It was the women, of course. They'd taken more than a fancy to the English sailors who came to the lovely island with Captain Cook. And they prayed for the white men to come back. They shouldn't have done it. But they prayed to Vahine Tahiti. Vahine Tahiti, the mother goddess, the secret protectress of the women of Tahiti. The goddess who went away from Tahiti and... Well, I'll tell you about that. Vahine Tahiti, woman of Tahiti, that's her name. She has no other name. Then, since she went away, they don't remember her anymore. They've forgotten Vahine Tahiti. They've forgotten the lovely women who came with us. Maimiti, Tarua, and Parahaiti that was my wife. Then, of course, they've forgotten us. Parahaiti told me how the women met and prayed and sang at the hidden marae under the hillside, the temple of volcanic rock the men didn't know about. She told me how they sang in the leafy shadows there and called upon Vahine Tahiti to vouchsafe an answer to their prayers. She told me how Vahine Tahiti did appear and how she did speak to her mortal sisters.
1: Comfort yourselves, sisters, for the men come in the canoe with the white wings. Theirs is a journey of hardship and suffering, and death is with them. You have prayed me to bring them, I have promised. They will come. Even at this moment, the great canoe spreads its wings and defies the storm as its master looks across the world of the waters to Tahiti.
0: And sure it was. For I reckoned back the day Vahine Tahiti spoke to the women. And it was the 23rd of December, 1787, 2 days before Christmas. And moreover, she spoke of the other great war canoes that lay at anchor and how they made solemn sounds with their great guns. And I remembered how the other ships did salute us with cannons as the little 90-foot transport stood down the brawling channel away from them. Parahaiti told me how the goddess spoke of the tyranny of the captain to his men. And I remembered, too, what I'd heard with my own two ears, the captain bellowing to Samuel.
2: I'll see here, Mr. Samuel.
0: The issue with the provisions.
2: I have no complaints from you about the quality of the provisions I've laid in. And I'll have no complaints furthermore from any man of the crew, you hear? For if I do, I'll have the man thrust up in stanchion, you hear, Mr. Samuel? And we'll see the color of his blood under the cap. And that applies to you, too, sir. So give me none of your fool's arguments. Salt horse and weevily biscuits for sailormen's luck, and they'll like it. And so will you, mister. Well, you hear me, sir?
0: I remember that all too well. All too well. Then for our Christmas dinner, salt horse and weevily biscuit and... what the worms had left of the cheese. Nor did the officers fare much better, except for the captain, who ate alone. I had it from Hall, the cook, that he ate plum pudding and drank brandy with his joint of fair, fresh roast beef. Fresh beef, do you hear? I had it as many a year ago, and there's never been a roast of beef for me in all that time, for which my mouth watering now, I say, alack. And in Tahiti, the sun shone brightly all the day, and many a man wondered what secret the women had amongst them and why they burst into song and laughter 100 times a day. This, of course, we could not know, since only the captain and the master and the master's mate had ever seen the Isle of Tahiti before. No, it was a wondrous long voyage we had in this doughty little cockle shell, not much bigger than man-o-war's longboat. I mind speaking of it one night to McCoy, the Scotsman from Kirkintilloch, as we stood anchor watch in False Bay off the Cape of Good Hope. I said, McCoy, I'd got a good mind to jump ship.
3: Look, I did myself, Smith. Again, there was a chance I'd get my shore wheel being gobbled up by the shark.
0: And I believe if we passed the word, there'd be more than enough to try to beach.
3: Oh, yeah, so I would boggle at nothing at all in the way of food, man. I've had nothing to eat since the morning, except a bite of biscuit and a sup of greenish water.
0: He's starving.
3: Aye, starving every man jack aboard. The officers, even.
0: The car's just up here for the bit.
3: Eh? What's that fruit?
0: Don't talk so loud.
3: Oh, he's asleep.
0: Well, the master's on the quarter deck, so speak easy.
3: Honey, you're the one that wanted to speak.
0: And so I will. Have you heard the talk?
3: I've heard nothing but talk as long as I've been aboard this hooker.
0: Yeah?
3: Aye.
0: What kind of talk?
3: Oh, did you ever be seen going aboard and we're grumbling? We had come back 3 times a day.
0: Yeah, this is past the mere grumbling stage. So I hear.
3: Oh, do you know?
0: Have you heard aught?
3: Aye. I have.
0: And?
3: And then I like it, Smith.
0: Do you like being starved in and beaten? Being at the mercy of that brute of a man up?
3: The captain, you mean? Hark, Smith. I've sat time under more than a few captains of His Majesty's Navy. I thought I'd met some rare, hard men. But this one, Lord, this one's a devil straight from hell. And one day...
0: Well, one day...
3: One day, mayhap, someone will send him back to the place when he came. Hark.
0: What did you hear?
3: I thought I heard someone laugh.
0: There's nobody on deck. Must have fired back in the quarter deck.
3: No, Smith, it wasn't a fire.
0: Oh, well, then who?
3: Smith. I could have sworn it was a woman laughing. Out there in the black darkness beyond.
0: On the island of Tahiti at that very moment, for it was 5 months almost to the day after we'd set sail from the Isle of Wight. The women of Tahiti gathered at the hidden marae, listened as Vahini Tahiti laughed and set the echoes laughing in the darkness of the forest glade.
1: Comfort yourselves, my pretty ones, my anxious ones. You have asked, and Vahini Tahiti grants your prayers. They come, but it's a far journey and a long one. Vahini Tahiti will tell you when to deck yourselves with flowers and go down to the beach to meet them.
4: Great Vahini, why do you laugh? Great Vahini, have we offended?
1: Who speaks?
4: It is I, Great Vahini. I, Parahaiti.
1: No, you have not offended, Parahaiti.
4: Then why do you laugh, Vahini Tahiti?
1: Oh, it is my humor to laugh, my daughter. At the shortcomings of those who serve me, even as all who hold power have some secret scorn for their servants.
4: Have we transgressed, then, O Vahini, in asking for this favor?
1: No, not transgressed, Parahaiti, not transgressed.
4: What then, Vahini?
1: You are bold, Parahaiti. For those who are overbold, I have certain special favors. Take care, Parahaiti.
4: I serve the great Vahini Tahiti. You have promised. You will not withhold.
1: I will not withhold. No, I will not withhold.
4: But you laugh.
1: I laugh, my daughter, as I looked across the oceans to see the men who come to you. I laughed as I heard them plotting against their leader and foretelling his death.
4: You promised us, great Vallini.
1: And I will fulfill my promise. But remember, there is no gift without payment.
4: We will pay, great Vallini.
1: Yes, you will pay. You will pay with exile and weeping. And you and the men who come to you in the great war canoe with white wings will die in a far unknown place. With your own hands shall you slay them.
0: This, Parahaiti told me long years after the prophecy had come to pass. She told me how she fell on her knees and implored the goddess to spare them. She told how, after a long silence, the goddess laughed again at them and gave her word that one at least of the women would be spared to live forever. She would not tell that woman's name, so that they all glanced at each other secretly, hoping that each one, she herself, would be the one. The fate of certain white men was also set and sealed with the seal of Ahini Tahiti. And far away at the Cape of Good Hope, a little 90-foot vessel weighed anchor again and stood out to sea on a course set for the South Sea. Then on the 20th of August, 1788, a cold, early spring day, we dropped anchor in Adventure Bay in Van Diemen's Land. And we were a lean and tattered crew. The captain had driven us hard, had flogged us, starved us, and held us to our course through storm and calm under the whiplash of his voice for 9 long months. But I remember another night after we put out from Adventure Bay on the last leg of our voyage to Tahiti. Amakoy and I stood again at the wheel with only the tiny lights in the binnacle flickering before us. Whispered together again.
3: He's no man, Smith, a beast. He deserves to die like a beast.
0: I'll take care, Mike.
3: Hey, I'll take care. I tell you, Smith, when we get to Tahiti.
0: What do you do?
3: Oh, I'm going to jump ship, man.
0: He'll hang you.
3: If they catch it, me. And perhaps he won't catch me. Perhaps he'll be lying half in his bunk with a clasp knife in his throat.
0: Back.
3: I'll say no more about it. But there's more than one aboard the ship that had furnished the craft knife. And not a few that had used it too.
0: The mate.
5: Oh. What's the course, man?
3: East Van Ness, sir.
5: Keep us over for another half hour.
0: Right, sir.
5: By night?
3: Aye, what is that, sir?
5: Sir?
3: Well, McCoy? This is Tahiti now, sir. You've been there?
5: Yes. It's a paradise, McCoy.
0: Are the women beautiful, sir?
5: Yes. Oh, the most beautiful in the whole world, Smith.
3: And do they have plenty to eat, sir?
5: Unlike us, they do, McCoy.
3: Aye, so. And the there'd be hills and jungles, too, sir?
5: Oh, yes.
3: And where a man might never be found if the native people were to, let's see, take a liking to him?
5: Well, they're very friendly people, McCoy. A man who jumps ship might be able to elude capture.
3: Oh, I didn't say anything about jumping ship, sir.
5: But it isn't a good idea to murder the captain of one of His Majesty's ships.
3: Sir?
5: I was just thinking aloud, McCoy.
0: Sir, McCoy didn't mean that. He was just thinking.
5: I don't know what you're talking about, Smith. Here, you men hungry.
3: Oh, thank you, sir.
0: Thank you, sir.
5: It isn't much, but...
3: Sir, you have never starved.
5: Haven't I? Well, just be careful, men.
3: Well, sir, it's 7 bells.
5: Strike it.
3: Aye, aye, sir.
5: And remember, you'd never see England again.
3: Scotland, sir. Kirkintilloch, hard by Glasgow.
5: I'm from Cumberland, myself. I wonder if ever I'll see Merlin here again.
0: Then through the warm tropic seas again, night after in the starry night, with a southern cross over the port quarter. And day after blazing day on the northeasterly course for the Society Islands and the Isle of Tahiti. Short rations and a hint of scurvy amongst us. And the wicked hiss of the cat o' nine tails of the gangway. The sobbing cries of a British seaman flogged for asking to be defed like a man, not as a pig. And one day a cloud on the far horizon, and we knew our long voyage was nearly over. Tahiti at last, with the peak of Orohina towering high in the distance. A lush greenness wherever the eye passed. And we dropped anchor in Matavai Harbor, Tahiti Nui, after a voyage of more than

0: Let me pass over the labors we performed at Tahiti, bringing aboard the breadfruit trees we set out for to fetch them to the West Indies. Let me pass over the indignities we suffered at the captain's hands and at the hands of his one loyal aide, the Clark Samuel. The downright thievery of the two of them, taking from us the gifts of food we'd received from our friends on the island, the appropriation of the pearls and the carved woods they free-handedly gave us. And McCoy did jump ship and was caught. He got 36 lashes for it. And I had met Parahaiti. And at last the night came when I must say farewell.
1: But, Smith, you are to stay.
0: I'll come back one day, Parahaiti. There's nothing to do now but go.
1: No.
0: If I stay, I'll be found as McCoy was found. He'd flog me and take me away anyway.
1: No.
0: I will come back, Parahaiti. I'll come back.
1: Do you love me, Smith?
0: I love you, Parahaiti, more than I thought I could love mortal woman.
1: Yes.
0: I dare not.
1: She promised you would stay.
0: Who promised?
1: Oh, Valini, Tahiti. What have you done to your children? Valini, Tahiti, you have lied to us and deceived us. You have denied us, Valini, Tahiti. Oh, great Valini, we hold you to your promise. Give us our men! The men from beyond!
0: Then there was a great clap of thunder, then there was a serious sound of knives. I heard the sound of a distant voice speaking in a strange language. And again the voice of Parahaiti as she turned to me in the starlit darkness and spoke again.
1: Go. Go, my husband. And come back to me. Bayuni Tahiti has promised.
0: And below me the shouts of the men calling to me to hurry lest I miss the last boat to the homeward bombship.

0: few aboard who thought that now we'd set our course for England, the captain would be in a merrier mood. He was not. He kept the charts locked up. He alone could navigate us to England half a world away. We thought our life was a hell on the outward voyage. I say to you, that was a pleasant, lightsome, gay excursion compared to what we suffered when we headed away from Tahiti. I am not describing it, lest I turn your stomach. And Lahaini Tahiti laughed again from the heights of Orohina. And in the early morning twilight, she spoke to her daughters again.
1: Be at peace, my little ones. I have tested your faith, and you have believed. And now the fulfillment. For the men of the white-winged canoes arise now, and they turn their weapons against the one who would take them away from you.
0: And on the ship, I awoke to the sound of voices shouting, and I ran on deck. The captain stood beside the mainmast, and his hands were tied. He was at last a frightened man. And before him stood the master's mate, and behind him the men of the crew, armed and murderous. I heard the captain's voice again.
2: Mr. Christian, what is the meaning of this folly?
3: This is mutiny, Captain Bligh. I am in command of the Bounty.
0: I heard Captain Bligh plead for his life.
2: Mr. Christian, let us compose our difficulties. Do not murder me, Mr. Christian.
0: And I heard Fletcher Christian answer him sternly.
3: Captain Bligh, you've forfeited your life 1,000 times over.
0: And I saw at last the ship's launch hoisted over the side. I saw Captain Bligh board it with certain men who had neither the honor nor the hardihood to follow the leadership of Fletcher Christian. And what became of Captain Bligh and the others who departed with him, I know not. For we never saw him again.
3: Cannot come in here, men. For Bligh, if he does reach England, will set all his Majesty's Navy about our ears. If it takes until the end of time, they'll never give us up to revolve men from a yardarm in a British port.
0: And so at long last, the promise of Vahine Tahiti was fulfilled. She had told us from our native lands to the Isle of Tahiti, Nui. And now the women who had won us as their prizes set sail with us, never to see their own island again as long as they lived.

0: 9 men from the Bounty, 6 men from Tahiti, for 7th, 9 men in the Tahiti, and we sailed away to Pitcairn's Island. For a time, we prospered in the memory of the Lahini's price for her favor had almost faded. The 15 men, 9 women, a fatal number. Love, jealousy, hatred, murder. First the Tahitian women. First the Tahitian men, and one by one the Bounty's men. Dr. Christian, the master's mate. Mills, the gunner's mate. Senator William Dunn, the gardener, was never before sailed at sea. McCoy and Quintal and Williams and Martin, the able seamen. I alone was left of the Bounty's crew. And at last, Pada Haiti told me of the Lahini's prophecy. How we should all come to death at the hands of the ones from Tahiti. How all the women, too, should die, save one. And I listened in silence. But I was alone with only the few women, the few children on Pitcairn's Island.
1: And so the prophecy was nearly fulfilled to us, as I have told you. So that we know not who is the one of the women to live forever, as Vahini Tahiti promised.
0: And as she spoke and fell silent, I saw a change come over this woman, this Pada Haiti, my wife. I saw her transfigured, terrible, on the edge of the cliffs, high above the burned wreckage of the Bounty. I heard her speak again, and in a new voice.
2: Farewell, Englishmen. The bargain is kept.
1: Now I take the body of Pada Haiti for my own, and she shall live forever, and watch with my eyes over the sons and the daughters of those I brought to wed with my own.

0: The title of tonight's Quiet Please story was Bahini Tahiti. It was written and directed by Willis Cooper. And Alexander Smith, the man who spoke to you, was Ernest Chappell.
1: And Jay Pat O'Malley, Dave McCoy, Roy Irving was Fletcher Christian, and Charles Penman was Captain Bly. Pata Haiti was Sarita Bauer, and Bahini Tahiti was Harriet Priestley. Music for Quiet Please is played by Albert Brill. Now for a word about next week, here is our writer-director, Willis Cooper.
2: Crash is in tonight's story really lived, as you well know. The events in the story might have happened, or they might not. Alexander Smith actually was the last survivor of the Bali, but he told many conflicting stories of what had actually happened. Next week, a Quiet Please story tells As Long As I Live.
1: And so, until next week at the same time, I am quietly yours, Ernest Chappell. This program was heard in Canada through the facilities of Canadian Broadcasting Corporation. This is the Mutual Broadcasting System.

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1: Yes, it's for you. It's your dinner. It's called Cupboard Love. Cupboard Love's different. 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See this foil pouch? Keeps it moist and squeezy. That's right. It's a new kind of cat food. Moist. It's good for you. Like it?
2: New Cupboard Love. What the well-cared-for cat has for dinner.
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5: This is The Mysterious Traveler, inviting you to join me on another journey into the realm of the strange and the terrifying. I hope you will enjoy the trip, that it will thrill you a little and chill you a little. So settle back, get a good grip on your nerves, and be comfortable. If you can. It's the end of July and rather warm, isn't it? There's probably an insect or two buzzing around in your living room right this moment, or banging against your screen trying to get in. Before we go any further, you better get rid of it. If you do, you'll breathe easier as you hear the unusual story I have for you today. The story I call The Man the Insects Hated. My story begins in a homemade laboratory in a crumbling mansion on the edge of a bayou, deep in the heart of the Louisiana swamp. Outside, the air is filled with the strident hum and buzz of insects, uncounted swarms of them, crawling and hopping and flying in the hot, lush atmosphere. Inside the laboratory, the air is filled with the same sound as a small man with graying hair lifts a wire insect trap to a table.
6: Listen to them, Mary. How they hate me, every one of them. The flies, the bees, the hornets, the beetles, the locusts, the spiders, they all hate me.
7: Oh, John, they don't hate you. They're just bugs. They can't hate you.
6: Yes, but listen to them hum and buzz when I come near. They know me. And the reason they're so upset is that they know that we're enemies. And that I'm going to destroy them. Destroy them utterly.
7: All right, John.
6: Oh, Mary, you look tired. This life we've been leading the last few months, it's very dreary for you, isn't it?
7: It's all right, John. It doesn't matter.
6: Yes, but it does. These swamps, they must seem like the last outpost of creation to you. You always did love the city and the lights, the movement, the gaiety.
7: I'm all right. You mustn't worry about me. It's only... it's such a struggle. If we had someone to help us, it would be easier. But no one will come out here and work for us.
6: Yes, I know, my darling. Believe me, I do. But it's only for a little while. Soon we'll be rich. I promise it.
7: All right, I'll be patient.
6: You do believe me, Mary. You know that I'm on the verge of success now, don't you? That last formula, you saw how quickly it killed every insect in the cage?
7: Yes, I know. It was wonderful, John.
6: Isn't you know yourself what it'll mean to the world? The perfect insect killer, something much better than DDT. Why, it will be tremendous. It will make the worst jungle livable. It will cut down disease and increase the crops.
7: There's someone at the door.
6: Yes. That's very odd. I wonder who it could be.
7: I'll see.
8: Perhaps it's Dr. Guernsey or Mr. Conway, the druggist. They promised to call.
9: Good morning. Professor Hanson in?
8: But... why, yes, he is. Come in quickly. There's so many flies.
9: Yeah. Seems like the air is full of bugs outside. Never saw so many in my life.
10: What is it, Mary?
7: It's someone to see you, John. I don't know who.
9: Andrews, the name, Professor. Martin Andrews. Say, you really are out in the wilds here, aren't you? Thought I'd never find you.
6: Yes, we are rather isolated, but...
9: You're wondering who I am and what I want here. The truth is, I was in Conway's drugstore back in town, and he told me you might be able to use a handyman.
5: Oh, a handyman.
7: Yes, we can use a handyman. How much do you want?
9: Oh, not very much. I guess 25 bucks a week would do me.
7: We can manage that, I think.
9: But on second thought, I don't know. I'm not crazy about these swamps with all these bugs around. And...
7: Oh, please try it anyway, Mr. Andrews. My husband is engaged on some very important research, and he needs help badly.
9: Oh. Well, when you put it like that, Mrs. Hanson...
7: Then you will stay.
9: Yeah, I'll stay. What have I got to lose? Maybe I like it better than I thought at first.
6: Excellent, Mr. Andrews, excellent.
9: Oh, just call me Martin, Professor.
6: Yes, Martin, yes. Now, there are a lot of details that you can help me with. Now, take this watch and...
7: Lunch will be ready in a minute.
6: Oh, yes, my dear, yes. Take this watch, Martin, and you see this wire trap full of insects?
9: Yeah. There must be thousands of bugs in there.
6: There are. You see, I'm working to discover the perfect insect exterminator.
9: Oh, yeah, I see.
6: Yes. And in this spray gun, I have my latest solution, Formula 312. And I'm going to spray it just once at this trap full of insects, and you are to time how long it takes them all to die.
9: You're going to kill all those bugs with just one squirt in that spray?
6: I hope so.
9: And they know it, too. Listen to them hum. How they hate me. They know I'm going to kill them, and they wish they could get free to kill me.
6: Huh?
9: Oh, yes. Yes, they know me. Insects hate me. All insects. Just as I hate them. They'd kill me if they could, but instead I'm going to kill them.
6: Can you put your eye on the watch?
9: What? Oh, yeah, sure.
6: Then start timing.

0: That stuff really mows them down, Professor.
1: Yes, they're dying now. A few of them are still trying to crawl around, but there they go. Now, how long did it take?
0: 29 seconds.
1: It's good, but not quite good enough. But I'm sure I'm on the right track.
2: Lunch is ready, John.
1: Oh, yes, my dear, yes, we're coming. Well, Martin, do you think you're going to like working here, helping me develop my new insectula?
0: Yes, sir, Professor. I've got an idea it's going to be a lot more interesting here than I...

0: more coffee, John?
1: Thank you, my dear. No, I want to go back to the lab to try a new formula. And while I'm mixing it, why don't you show Martin around the place?
0: Why,
1: That's a swell idea, Professor. I'd like to get wise to just what you're doing here.
0: But I'm sure that John could show you around and explain everything better than I could.
1: No, not at all, Mary. And besides, you know how I feel about going outdoors.
0: Well, all right, John. If you want me to.
1: Fine. I'll get started on the new mixture right away, and when you're through, I'll have something for you to do, Martin.
2: Okay, Professor. Well, Mrs. Hansen, I'll be obliged to you if you'll give me the lowdown on everything.
0: Well, all right, Martin. There are things that you really should know.
2: That's how it is, huh?
0: Mm-hmm.
2: The professor is hipped on the subject of bugs and wants to rid the world of them. And he thinks they all know it and hate him, huh? Oh, that's a hot one. The bees and the mosquitoes and the flies, they all got it in for him, huh?
0: You mustn't laugh. I know it's a strange quirk of his mind, but it's a harmless one. And you must pretend not to notice anything odd about it.
2: Okay, Mrs. Hansen, if you say so.
0: You see, when he was a small boy, my husband was almost stung to death by a swarm of bees. That brought on his peculiar hatred of all insects and his belief that they hate him.
2: Sure, I can see how that'd be.
0: And that's the reason why all his life he's been experimenting to find the perfect insect exterminator.
2: It's screwy, but if he does find this perfect bug killer, it'll pay off big.
0: Oh, he will find it. I'm sure of it. That's why I'm willing. I mean, I'm sure he will.
2: You were going to say that's why you're willing to stay here in this swamp, because you think he'll find this bug killer and make a lot of money from it, huh? Well, that's the truth, ain't it, Mrs. Hansen?
0: You're being impertinent.
2: The first time I looked at you, I could see you weren't meant for a life like this. You were meant for pretty clothes and soft music, dancing, fun. Not for rotting away in a swamp that's only fit for bugs.
0: You mustn't talk like that. I've got to go back to the house.
2: No, not yet. Listen, the minute I stepped inside that house, I knew you were eating your heart out all for fun and people and pretty things.
0: I don't know what you're talking about. Let go of my wrist.
2: Not yet. Listen, I'm no handyman. I know how to make money when I want to. It's just good luck that brought me here. My good luck. There's meant to be something between us. I knew that the second you opened the door this morning.
0: You're crazy. Let me go.
2: Sure. I'll let you go. Huh. There. Well, why don't you run away from me now that you can?
0: You mustn't say things like that. You mustn't.
2: But I already have. And I will again. You weren't meant to be married to a dotty old dodo like the professor. You were meant to live. And I'm going to hang around here until I prove it to you.
3: And so Martin Andrews joined the strange household in the swamps. The household where Professor Hansen plotted death for the insect world. Mary suggested to him that it had been a mistake to hire Martin so hastily without investigating his background. But her husband pooh-poohed her argument, and she was silent. Knowing she could not explain that she was both frightened and fascinated by a man whom she'd seen for the first time that day. So Martin stayed, and in the days that followed, Professor Hansen found him invaluable. With his help, the work went much more quickly. And daily, as the work progressed, the number of insects swarming about the house increased, buzzing and humming ominously as though news of the professor's success was spreading throughout the whole swamp. Then one morning in the laboratory...
1: Time, Martin. Exactly 15 seconds, Professor.
4: 15 seconds and every insect in the trap is dead. We've done it, Martin. Mary!
0: Yes, John? What is it?
4: Mary, we've done it.
1: At last, I found the formula that will kill any insect known almost instantly.
0: Oh, John. Oh, I'm so glad.
1: Yes, formula 397. Here it is. Just a few marks on this piece of paper. But it's man's final victory over the insect world.
2: Ha! Listen to the bugs outside. Hum, Professor. Yes. They sound almost like they knew what you'd done.
1: Oh, yes, they do know. But they're helpless. They're beaten and they know it. Yes, now I've got to write a note to Dr. Guernsey and Mr. Conway. Martin, wait here for me.
5: Yeah, sure, Professor.
0: Martin, what are you doing with that formula?
2: Just putting it in my pocket where it'll be safe. You know how the professor is, always losing things.
0: Give it to me, please. I'll take care of it.
2: No, I think I'd better hold on to it. But I have something else for you.
0: No. Let me go. Let go of me.
2: Ever since that first day. And I've been waiting. Until you knew as well as I do that we were meant for each other.
0: You must see such things.
2: You do know it, don't you?
0: No.
2: Maybe this will convince you.
0: Oh, Martin. Oh, Martin.
2: Now you know it, don't you?
0: Oh, I'm crazy. I suppose I can't help it. You've got to go away, Martin. Now, today.
2: You are crazy if you think I'm going without you. Oh, here comes the professor. We'll talk about it later.
1: Martin, here's a note from Mr. Conway, the druggist. I've asked him to come out with Dr. Guernsey tomorrow night. Will you drive into town and deliver it to him, please?
2: Sure, Professor. I'd be glad to. Right away.

0: Come in, Martin, quickly. Oh, my, your clothes are covered with insects. Here, stand still a minute. I'll get rid of them. There. We'll take care of that.
1: How in the world did so many get on you?
2: When I got out to open the garage door, they were crawling all over it. They dropped onto me. I couldn't knock them off.
3: John! Oh, John!
0: Yes, Mary?
3: John, there are ants in the kitchen. A whole swarm of giant black ants. They're monsters.
0: Giant ants in the kitchen? How did they get in?
3: I don't know, but they're there. And more coming all the time.
0: Well, never mind. We'll take care of them. Come on, Martin. Bring the spray gun.
2: Right.
0: They mustn't get into the house. I won't let them. They want to get at me, but they're not going to.
3: There they are, John. All over the floor.
0: These giant ants. The floor's black with them. And look at them come this way toward me. They know who I am. Quick, Martin. Use the spray.
2: Yes, Professor. This'll fix them. Look at them turn up their toes.
0: Yes.
2: That finishes them.
0: How in the world did they get in? I thought I'd made this house insect-proof.
3: Here are some more, coming through this hole in the woodwork.
2: I'll take care of them. Now, I'll plug up the hole. No more come in that way.
3: They're such big ants. I've never seen any that big before.
0: And they were after me. But we've taught them a lesson.
2: Professor, you've almost convinced me you're right about the bugs hating you, I mean.
3: What do you say?
2: It's the truth. You never saw so many bugs in your life as there are outside right now. When I got back from town, I could hardly see the house for the beetles and the flies and the hornets that are buzzing around it. And a couple of times, the car ran over columns of ants so thick I thought they were going to clog the wheels. Columns heading this way.
0: Is that so? I must go over to the window and see for myself. Yes. Good heavens, the screen is so covered with insects I can't see out.
2: I'll give them a dose of your bug killer. That'll make them move on. There. That's cleared them off. Now, take a look outside, Professor. Did you ever see anything like that in your life?
3: Oh!
0: Good Lord, the sky is black with insects. Look at that swarm over the trees. Flying beetles, wasps, bees, locusts. I can't identify them all.
2: Yeah, and just listen to them. Listen to that song of hate.
3: Don't say that. It's just a natural phenomenon. These swarms feed insects by the millions.
2: Yeah, I know. And every one of those millions is headed right for this spot.
3: But that's ridiculous.
2: No, it's not. All the way to town, I didn't see a single bug. Because they're all gathered right around here, right around this house.
3: You mustn't say that.
0: He's right. They know what's happening here, and they want to stop me.
3: No, John, no.
2: If you want my advice, the thing to do is make up all the formula 397 we can. If those bugs ever get into this house, we're going to need it.
4: Day wore on, the clouds of insects surrounding the old mansion in the swamps grew steadily bigger. At times, the house was almost hidden by the black swarms of tiny creatures flying and crawling over it, as if they really were trying to force their way inside. But only a few did get into the house through unnoticed cracks. But as night came on...
3: John?
0: Yes?
3: John, the lights won't go on.
0: They won't?
3: No, look. Our fuse must have blown out.
2: I'll go take a look, Professor. I have the flashlight.
0: Thank you, Martin.
2: I'll only be a minute.
0: Listen to them, Mary. Listen to them swarming about the house, beating against the screens, trying to get in at me.
3: Oh, John, they're just insects. They don't hate you.
0: They don't? Well, then where have they come from? Why are they surrounding this house? Answer me that.
3: Oh, I don't know.
0: Martin agrees with me. He said so this afternoon.
3: You mustn't pay any attention to Martin.
0: Listen to them. If they could get in, we'd be dead in 15 minutes. There's death we hear humming and buzzing out there, Mary.
5: Professor! Professor!
0: Yes, what is it? Did you find the trouble?
2: Yes, it's in the switch box, all right. All the fuses are blown out.
0: All of them? But how?
2: The switch box is full of little beetles. I don't know where they came from, but they caused a short circuit that blew out all the fuses.
0: They did it on purpose.
3: Oh, John!
2: Well, anyway, we'll be using candles tonight. And there's another thing.
0: What, Martin?
2: The cellar is full of little white ants. I couldn't find out where they're coming from.
3: White ants?
6: Not ants, Martin. Those are termites.
2: Well, termites, then. They're all over everything.
0: Termites? They can eat their way through wood. They can eat holes that the other insects can enter through.
2: Yeah. That's right, isn't it?
0: Martin, come on. Get two insect sprays. We've got to get down there and destroy them before they destroy us.

0: see billions of bugs out there. Crickets, bees, flies, hornets, wasps, ants, every kind of insect there is. It's a good thing you put tight screens on this house.
1: Josh!
2: What is it, Mary?
1: I thought I saw the house shake then.
0: Ah, oh, don't let your imagination get you. I didn't feel anything.
2: No, no, no. You must keep control of your nerves.
1: I suppose I imagined it then. Oh, John, it's almost midnight. Are they ever going to go away?
0: Maybe not. If the professor's right and they're after him, they'll just hang around until we starve to death. Or until they get in and finish us off.
1: Oh, Martin, stop.
2: Martin is right. We've used up all the formula 397, and if they ever do get into the house, we're doomed.
0: I was just thinking that myself.
2: We have got to get help.
1: Go out of the house?
2: Yeah.
1: Oh, no, John.
2: Not all of us. But maybe if I were to take the car and make a dash for town, they might follow me.
1: John, that's madness.
2: In the sedan with all the windows shut, they couldn't get at me. And in town, I could get help.
0: Yeah, you're caught.
2: I could make up more formula 397 at Conway's drugstore. And he and Dr. Guernsey can come back with me. And if we used a big pumper spray, we could destroy every insect that's outside.
1: No, you mustn't try it.
0: It sounds like a good idea to me. I'd go, only I couldn't mix the formula.
1: No, John, you mustn't go out.
2: Yes, I'm going to do it. If those ants ever get at the car, they'd cut the tires to shreds, and then we would be at their mercy. I've got to go for help while I can.
1: Then let's all go. We can all get in the car.
0: It'd be safer to stay here. This house will hold them off for a good while yet. I think the professor's scheme is the best.
2: All right, Martin. Now, I'll get ready. And then you come downstairs and help me with the garage doors. And you're going to have to open and shut them awfully fast when I take the car out.
3: Despite Mary's protest, Professor Hansen carried out his plan. With the car tightly closed, the motor racing, Martin flung open the garage doors. The car shot out into the night, the headlights showing great swarms of flying insects in its path. Then Martin swiftly closed and bolted the door again and hurried upstairs.
0: He's gone.
1: Oh, why did you let him go?
0: That ought to be obvious.
1: What do you mean?
0: I didn't let him go. I made him go. I put the whole idea in his mind so he'd go off and leave us alone here.
1: Oh, no.
0: Sure I did. I'm a bright boy. Now on, it's going to be just you and me and fun.
1: What are you saying?
0: John isn't going to come back from his little trip to town.
1: I don't understand.
0: Right this minute, John's driving to town as fast as he can go. And any second now, the steering gear is going to bust.
1: No.
0: Yes, baby, because I fixed it too. And when that steering wheel goes, it'll be curtains for John. The car will hit a tree, and you'll be free to marry me. You'll have Formula 397 and all the dough it'll bring in.
1: You murdered John. I'm guilty, too, because I didn't make him send you away.
0: You never really wanted me to go.
1: I ought to loathe you and myself, too, but...
0: But you don't.
1: No, Mom. I don't.
0: That's more like it, baby. We'll always be together. Always.
1: Forever, Martin. Martin!
0: Huh?
1: Something's happening.
0: What?
1: It's the house. It's Baby.
4: We've got to get out of here. Oh. I'm caving in. Mary, quick. Grab hold of me.

0: Mr. Conway, can't you drive faster? We must get back to the house.
1: I'm driving as fast as I can, Professor.
2: Professor, you must control yourself. That was a serious accident you were in. It's a miracle you weren't killed.
1: Sure was. When your car hit that tree, I'm just glad it wasn't me.
0: Yes, yes, yes. Please drive faster.
1: Now, we're almost there.
0: The house is just around this bend in the road. Yes, but please hurry. You mustn't slow down.
1: Professor, I've got to take this curve slow.
0: After all, we don't want them. Good Lord.
2: The house is collapsed.
0: Now, come quickly. We must find my wife and Martin.
2: Come along, Conway. This looks bad.
0: Doctor. Mary. Mary, where are you? Mary, answer me.
2: Conway, you'd better start looking through the wreckage.
0: Mary! Mary, where are you?
2: Oh, Lord, I've never seen so many bugs in all my life.
0: If we only had more of my formula 397, we could kill all of them. All of them. But they won't get the better of me. They won't.
2: Professor, what are you doing? There isn't any spray in that gun. It's empty.
0: I'll show them. I'll show them.
3: I found them. They're under the wreckage of the house.
2: Oh, well, you'd better take me to them, Conway. Perhaps we can see.
3: Too late, Doc. They're both dead.
0: Dead? They're dead?
3: Yes, Professor. They were killed by falling timbers when the house collapsed.
0: No. No! It wasn't the falling timbers that killed them. It was the insect world that killed them. They tried to destroy me, and instead they murdered Mary. And now they're trying to break me down. But I won't let them. I won't let them. My formula. Formula 397.
3: Doc, what's wrong with them? The spray gun's empty.
2: Yes, Conway, I know. I'm afraid he's completely mad. The insect world has destroyed his mind.

0: This is the mysterious traveler again. How did you enjoy our visit with the man the insect hated? Too bad about poor Professor Hansen, wasn't it? Yes, they found he'd gone completely mad, and in his madness had completely forgotten his newly discovered formula 397, which would destroy all insects. What happened to the copy of the formula which Martin had stolen? Well, strangely enough, when Martin's body was removed from the wreckage, the formula was not in his pocket. Some people say that the insect... Oh, you have to get off here. I'm sorry. But I'm sure we'll meet again. I take this same train every week at the same time.
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0: Now, look here, Mr. Murchison.
1: Yes, sir?
0: I want the truth from you, the whole truth. And I intend to get it.
1: My dear sir, I'm always truthful. I'm a teacher of mathematics, and mathematics is the most truthful of all sciences.
0: Maybe so. But even if figures don't lie, liars can figure, so don't try it on me.
1: Well, I have no intention of trying anything on you, sir. You shall have the truth.
0: You mean you're ready to make a statement about the disappearance of your friend Harry Fentress?
1: Yes, I'm ready to tell you everything I know about Harry.
0: Johnson, get this down. Every word of it.
2: I'm taking it down, sir.
0: All right, Murchison, you can start. Now, for the record, let me state that we know that last week a friend of yours, Harry Fentress, came here from Boston to visit you. Several days ago he vanished, disappeared, simply evaporated from this fancy penthouse of yours 40 floors up. No one has seen a sign of him since. Now, what I want to know is what happened to Harry Fentress.
1: All right, I'll tell you the exact truth. You won't believe me, but I'll tell you anyway. To make you understand what happened to Harry Fentress, I have to go back a good many years, 20 years actually, to a certain New Year's Eve when my Uncle John, a daring Wall Street plunger and a great world traveler, asked me to call on him right here in this very apartment.
3: Nils, my boy, tomorrow begins a new year. I predict it'll be no better than the old one. The world is going to the dogs.
1: I believe people have been saying that for 3,000 years, sir, but somehow we still seem to get along.
3: Well, it may be, but you'll have to get along without me. I've had enough, and I'm bowing out.
1: Uncle, I hope you don't mean that.
3: I simply mean that I plan to retire and enjoy myself. I shall loaf for a few hundred years, shoot big game, flirt with pretty girls.
1: Excuse me, sir, did you say a few hundred years?
3: I'm a busy man. I cannot repeat myself. Let us say that I intend to seek a change of scene. But before I go, I want to do what I can for you.
1: Thank you, sir. That's very generous.
3: Unfortunately, I am dead broke.
1: Well, that's very depressing to hear, Uncle. I was hoping for, well, at least a million so I could give up teaching.
3: Now, cheer up, boy. You'll always have a roof over your head anyway. I own this penthouse apartment. I've paid up the carrying charges for 20 years in advance. You can live here without worrying for 20 years, anyway.
1: Well, that's something, sir. I could never afford anything like this on my teacher's salary.
3: Aside from the furniture, the only thing I have to leave you is my stamp collection. And here it is. You'll find some of the stamps not only very rare, but rather unusual.
1: Thank you, Uncle.
3: And now you must excuse me. I have some farewell letters to write.
1: Will I see you again?
3: That depends entirely on you. And now, goodbye. Or perhaps I should say, au revoir.
4: Next day, my uncle vanished from this very apartment, completely disappeared. So I moved in. I was very disappointed when I tried to sell his stamp collection. The dealer said the stamps not only weren't rare, but one set, loose in the back, had to be forgeries because they were issued by some foreign country that called itself the Federated States of El Dorado, and he'd never heard of the place. He offered so little that I kept the stamps as a memento of my uncle, and so I went on teaching. Well, now, gentlemen, we skip 20 years. We come to the events of last week.
0: Yes, and it's about time, Murchison. I'm being very patient with you. Get to Harry Fentress. Well,
1: I'm about to do so, sir. Harry is an old friend from Boston with whom I played chess by mail. One night last week, I mailed him a move in our latest game. Harry is a stamp collector, so in a spirit of fun, I took one of those mysterious forgeries, those stamps from the Federated States of El Dorado, out of my uncle's album and pasted it on the back of the letter. It was a 10-cent denomination, and it said, Rapid Post. Well, no sooner had I put the stamp on my letter than, to my amazement, the letter rose in the air. For a moment, it floated over my desk, and then it shot toward the open window and out at terrific speed. By the time I got to the window, it was gone.
0: Murchison, I don't know what this nonsense is about, but you...
1: Please, let me finish. As I stood at the window, the phone rang. It was Harry Fentress calling from Boston. That envelope with the Eldorado stamp had just floated in his window and landed on his desk. It was the first case in the world of a real airmail letter, one which went directly by air from the sender to the receiver. And Harry said he was coming the very next morning to discuss the whole strange affair with me.
2: Nils, I tell you, it's the stamp. That Federated States of El Dorado stamp. It carried the letter directly to me at a speed of thousands of miles a minute.
1: It's too bad Washington can't issue stamps like that. We might get our mail on time.
2: Nils, this is a big thing. Now, we have to investigate it. Have you any more of those stamps?
1: A dozen or more. Look, right here in the album. The dealer said they were forgeries.
2: Forgeries? They're the rarest stamps in the world. I wonder where your uncle got them.
1: Oh? What is it?
2: Your uncle used to be a great traveler. Now, even before the days of airplanes, he'd be in India one day, in Mexico the next, in Africa the day after. Isn't that right?
1: Well, yes, it's true. I never thought of that, but what are you getting at?
2: This is how he did it. He used these Eldorado stamps to mail himself from place to place. There's no other answer.
1: By George, you're right. He must have mailed himself around the world.
2: He told you some of those stamps were rare and unusual. Unusual, that's hardly the word for it.
1: I should say not. But Harry, how can we test them out?
2: Well, we'll try them on ourselves. Now, where would you like to go for a vacation? Right now, today.
1: Well, let me think. Paris. The Left Bank. A little cafe, I remember. The Silver Pheasant.
2: No sooner said than done. Get me two tags. We're mailing ourselves to the Silver Pheasant Cafe in Paris.
0: Now, listen to me, Murchison. If you think I'm going
1: please,
0: to sit here...
1: Sir, please, you asked for the truth. You might at least listen to me. I know it may sound unbelievable to you, but we did. We addressed two tags to the Silver Pheasant Cafe. Put on those wonderful stamps from El Dorado and... We were there. One minute we were in this apartment, in this very room. The next, we were standing in the Silver Pheasant Cafe in Paris with the noise and sounds of Paris all around us.
2: Nibs, we're here in Paris.
1: It worked, Harry. The El Dorado stamps brought us here just as you said they would. Well, let's get a table. Garçon.
5: Oh, here comes someone. He's not a waiter.
6: Yes, sir?
1: Garçon. Oh, I beg your pardon.
6: Yes, sir. I am the police.
1: Yes, I see you are.
6: You are foreigners. May I see your passports?
5: He looks awful grim to me.
1: Our passports?
6: Your passports, cards of identity. You must explain yourselves. En vitesse, if you please.
1: Harry, what'll I do? We don't have any passports. He put us in jail. The French are so suspicious these days. And you know French jail.
6: Monsieur, I insist. Your passports at once.
2: Get him talking. I'll write out two more tags and addresses back home.
1: Well, we got out of that by mailing ourselves back here.
0: You mailed yourselves back here. To Paris and back again by airmail. I don't know why I'm listening to you.
1: Because every word I'm speaking is the truth. We got back here safely, but the experience was a little shattering.
5: Nils, I'm bitterly disappointed. I was all set for a Paris holiday.
1: Yeah, so was I. If only we hadn't run into that French policeman.
2: Well, we're not going to give up. Now, you do have a passport, don't you?
1: Yeah, in the desk.
2: Well, get it. I have one in my bag. We'll carry them this time. There are lots of stamps left. Let's take a world tour. Where shall we go first?
1: Well, I have Uncle John's notebook here. He's noted down places he particularly enjoyed. He says, let's see, that Cairo is one of the world's most fascinating cities.
2: Well, then let's go. Next stop, Cairo.

0: you listen to me, Murchison. I want to know what happened to Harry Fentress.
1: I'm trying to tell you.
0: As the district attorney, I advise you to come clean. We'll try to give you a break.
1: I said I'm trying to help you, sir.
0: You're trying to confuse us because you're an accessory. Maybe the murderer.
1: That's a reckless...